0: 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Hi, this is Jesse Nelson. 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Hi, this is Jesse Nelson. 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Hi, this is Jesse Nelson. 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
1: Big out.
2: He will deal the 2-0. Acuna goes. Pitch high. Throw down a second. There's the tag, and not in time. And Acuna stole 21 in season. Has one here in the division series. He gets down to second base with one down.
1: Just a great read off of Blake Snell. This is a breaking ball. His initial, where he was off the bag, was actually pretty close to the bag, so Blake Snell did not even look over his direction. Got a good jump. Picked a great pitch. That breaking ball, he slides in safely at second.
2: So Olson trying to pick him up. Pitch to the left-hand batter, and that'll be taken outside. Ball four. Walked him. So Atlanta trying to build something right away, first and second with one down in the top of the first in front of Ozzie Albies.
1: So it'll be the biggest struggle for Blake Snell in the minimal starts has been the walks. He had the worst walk per nine inning ratio in all of baseball for anyone with that minimum amount of pitches thrown.
2: Now he is the definition of fresh, given how little he's worked this year. Here's Ozzie Albies with runners at first and second. Throw into second base.
3: One by four, 25-21. Used four kills from Audrey Flanagan, hit 278. Second set, though, Minnesota finished strong. A 7-1 run to end the second, and they took it 25-22. In the third set, Wisconsin started 4-0, and they went on to win it by 10. Hit 333, Desilies champion at four kills in the third. Now in the fourth set, the Badgers had a 3-0 run to tie it at 14. Minnesota had a 4-0 run to break a 15-15 tie to take a four-point lead, and now it's back-to-back points from the Cardinal and White, and Wisconsin is down two, trying to end the match in four sets. Minnesota on its home court trying to push it to five, but this is the point it feels like. Try to get that momentum. Obviously, Keegan Cook taking a timeout trying to stop the momentum, but this is a big point here, I guess, in the fourth.
1: Yeah, absolutely. And, I mean, Badgers have been up and down. I'd like to see this end on an upswing here. We've got the ball. We've got the serve. We've kind of taken the momentum back from Minnesota. So, anyone's game at this point, but come on. Let's go. We're standing. We're not sitting anymore.
3: No, we've changed positions. If you're watching announcer cam on the ESPN Madison YouTube channel, Jess and I have decided to stand here for the rest of the fourth set. It just feels like the right thing to do. All right, so back-to-back points by Wisconsin has the Badgers to within two. Here's Furbringer. Goes back row at Thibault. Swenson off a great pass to Kinney.
1: Out
3: of bounds.
1: Out. Yes.
3: Wide and out. That's three straight now from the UW. It's a one-point deficit.
1: And that's a good serve from Charlie. The Minnesota's bringing their outside in on a rip, so they're not going all the way to the tape. We read that well. Anna calls the line. That's something they've been hitting the line on, so good call.
3: Furbringer goes to Thibault. Swenson, long string over to Kinney, just slaps over a high ball. Here comes Wisconsin. Travis left side, and Travis gets it to the back court. 19-19, four straight.
1: I mean, yeah, here we go.
3: Here's Furbringer. Serving from zone one. Passers for the Gophers. Three of them in the back row. Serve goes down the line. Kinney's pass goes backwards. Thibault saved it back to Kinney. Block touched by the Badgers. Bardero picks it up in the backcourt. Right side champion. Oh, that one got away from her. All right, so it was four straight to tie it. Now Minnesota reaches the red zone up by one.
1: And you see players coming up with key points.
3: Grab it after it got deflected over to
1: touch.
3: Travis.
1: Touch.
3: And a touch is called. And a point for Wisconsin. Ava Travis ties it at 20. Set goes to the right side. Kinney bounces off the block. Simon saves on the right sideline. Long string left side to Flanagan. Down the line. Flanagan fires it off the defense. Wisconsin up by one. Now 4 points away from the victory.
1: Let's go.
3: Another timeout by Minnesota. 21-20. So Wisconsin has battled here in the fourth set. And now it's Wisconsin by a single point. Here in the fourth, Minnesota had a 4-0 run after we were tied at 15, and then you start to get the feeling right there. I think that's when you and I started standing, right around that after the 5-0 run was done. They took a 19-15 lead. Wisconsin comes back, rattles off four in a row, and now it's a 21-20 lead for the UW. Overall, Wisconsin, .223 hitting percentage. Minnesota is hitting .172. Leaders, Audrey Flanagan, 13 kills, 5 hitting errors. Flanagan, that hitting percentage has started to go up for her. Coming off the 17 kills in 5 sets, she has 13. Today, champion reaches double figures. She's got 10 and is hitting .222.
1: Ava's hitting, she's got 7 kills, 6 errors. I mean, that's off. That's not where you want your numbers to be. But she is rattling off kills when we need them in these moments when we need kills. We need points. We need momentum, and she's coming through in those points. So while the overall stats may not be optimal, she's coming through in these moments for us, and sometimes that's all you need.
3: 21-20, Wisconsin lead here in the fourth set. Late in the fourth, Badgers trying to end it in four. Very important point here of the set for Simon at Kinney. High pass to the right sideline. Set goes back to Kinney, and she got it. She got it down. We're even at 21.
1: And, I mean, I think every ball, that rotation for Minnesota, they're putting the ball on Kinney, and then they set the ball to Kinney. So there's got to be some sort of correlation that they're seeing on our bench with that.
3: Here's Gar to serve for the Gophers. Goes to Simon. High pass. Furbringer waits for it. Sets to Tarno, who pokes at it and got the touch up front. 22-21, Wisconsin. Both teams trading punches here down the stretch of the fourth.
1: Oh, trying to figure out. We're getting to the end of this. Trying to figure out the subs. And whether or not to put Wardlow in, but they make the decision to put her in to serve.
3: One-point Badgers lead. Late fourth, Wardlow, right hand over. On the run, Swenson chases it. A bump set, Looker with a roll shot. Right there underneath it, Furbringer. High setup for Champion on the right.
1: Yes.
3: Tools the block, and it's good. Kill number 11 for the Badgers freshman. And Wisconsin is 2 points away from the victory.
1: Come on. Perfect set. I mean, perfect. Perfect. Just going through that. Perfect dig by Chuck. Then you got Simon stepping in, taking it with her hands. 5 feet off, 5 feet in. That's a great rip from Des. That's a way to finish it.
3: Wardlow serving right to left. Good serve. Palabiak sprawls out on serve receive. Looker, a shot. Got it off Simon. Dig goes line drive. Basically down to the bottom of the net, to the floor underneath the net. 23-22. Minnesota trails by one.
1: But, I mean, two really tough serves from Nat to come in and just rattle off two. I mean, puts them out of system on both of those balls. That's why you serve. That's why you have her come in to serve for those.
3: Here's Palabiak. Leans into it at Simon. Sticks the pass to Furbringer. Here's Jayla. A gust, and it's out.
1: Oh, no, no, no, no, no, no. That was in. That was in. No, no, no. That was in.
3: And Kelly Sheffield will challenge. Yeah. That was called out in real time. It looked in.
1: Sir.
3: And this is huge right now.
1: That was
3: okay, so the scoreboard says 23 apiece,
1: no,
3: but if Wisconsin wins this challenge.
1: Ain't no one. Yes, thank you.
3: Yep, calls reversed. Wisconsin got the challenge, and it's match point in Minneapolis.
1: Come on.
3: August comes through with her ninth kill. 24-22. Champion will be serving on match point in the fourth set. Champion right hand across at Palabiak. Swenson setting to the right. Bardero with a pop-up. Chased down by Furbringer. A bump set tight. Pushed over Flanagan. Minnesota grabs. Here's Wooker. Block touch good. Looker pulls Minnesota to within a point. Second match point upcoming for Wisconsin. Gophers trying to get it to five. Wisconsin trying to end it in four. Here's the serve across it. Simon Furbringer setting left side. It's Flanagan tooling the block. Wisconsin gets the Gophers in Minneapolis. It's a 4-0 start in Big Ten play. 25-23, Wisconsin wins the fourth set. Audrey Flanagan flies in for her 14th kill of the match. And Wisconsin has now won six straight. Six in a row for the number six Wisconsin Badgers. And with the win, Wisconsin has reached double figures in wins this season. They are 10-4 overall, 4-0 in the Big Ten. Minnesota falls to 7-5 overall, and now 1-3 in conference play. The Badgers win in four. Coming up on the post-match show, we'll run through the final numbers, team and individual for you. We'll hear from Wisconsin head coach Kelly Sheffield at some point here during the post-match show. Wisconsin a winner in Minneapolis here this afternoon, this evening, on the Wisconsin Badgers Volleyball Radio Network.
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1: The sixth-ranked Wisconsin Badgers defeat 20th-ranked Minnesota. The Badgers win the lone matchup of the border battle in 2026. And it completes a winning Wisconsin weekend across the board. Badger football, the Green Bay Packers, two incredible Milwaukee Brewers playoff games, and the Wisconsin Badgers winning in Minneapolis in four sets over the rival Gophers. Wisconsin takes set one, 25-21. Minnesota took set two, 25-22. And then the Badgers take sets three and four, 25-15. Crushed them in the third and 25-23 in the fourth. Wisconsin battles back and wins it in four. Post-match show underway. Let's go back to Minneapolis with John and Jess.
2: Wisconsin is now undefeated in Big Ten play. They've won six straight, 10 wins this season for the Badgers at 10-4, and another ranked victory for the Badgers too. Now 7-4 against the top 25 this season. So you heard Jesse go through the set scores in that first set. Wisconsin had a 5-0 run to take a 2-point deficit to a 3-point lead. They ended up hitting 278, got four kills from Audrey Flanagan. In the second set, Wisconsin had a couple of 5-0 runs, one to pull a 5-point deficit to even, and then they were down by two. 5-0 run got them to 21-18. That's when Minnesota would go on a 7-1 run to end it, 25-22. Gophers won that second set. In the third, the Badgers started off 4-0, hit 333, and cruised to a 10-point victory. Then in the fourth, man, we would go back and forth. Let me take a look here. How many ties? Seven ties. Two lead changes. But Wisconsin battled. It was a 3-0 run to tie it at 14 for the Badgers. Then it tied at 15. Minnesota goes four straight, and you sort of get the sense that the Gophers were taking control and ready to push this to a fifth set. Then on a 19-15 Minnesota lead, four straight by Wisconsin, tied it back up, and down the stretch, Wisconsin had just enough to get by. They'd hit 256 in the set. Minnesota actually outhit them, hitting 278. In the fourth set. Overall, Wisconsin ends up with 54 kills, 19 hitting errors off 145 attacks. That's a 241 hitting percentage. Meanwhile, it was Minnesota, 45 kills, 19 attacks, 138 swings. They hit a 188. Assists plus 10 for the Badgers, 51-41. Digs 62-58 in favor of Wisconsin. Blocks, the Badgers had 12. Wisconsin's block looks pretty good tonight, wouldn't you say?
3: Yeah,
2: at times?
3: I'd say, I mean, coming off of Purdue a week ago, I think that was something we were really critical of, especially left side block. There was some non-existent block up against either the slide or the right side attack from Purdue. So I think that was definitely an emphasis this week in practice. It shows. And I think the middles were also doing a really good job of closing and being present and not just hands up, but being a presence at the net and getting touches and getting blocks. And I think that made all the difference tonight.
2: Checking the Steinhoffel's ace tracker. Relax, it's Steinhoffel. Seven aces for the Badgers, 14 errors. Minnesota had five with 16 service errors. So Wisconsin wins it in four sets. That's now four straight against their border rivals, the Minnesota Gophers. We'll take a break, come back, and take a look at the individual numbers. We'll hear from head coach Kelly Sheffield in a bit as well as the post-match show continues on the Wisconsin Badgers Volleyball Radio Network.
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0: John Audi is now joined by head coach Kelly Sheffield to talk a little bit about this victory here tonight. Man, your team really, I thought, battled there in that fourth set, had a 3-0 run to tie it at 14. And when Minnesota took that 19-15 lead, it kind of felt like they had the momentum before you stole it right back. How'd you see the finish to this one?
1: Oh, man. Ava took two big-time swings there at the end of the fourth set. You know, that was a really tough night for her to score. She took two really big, courageous swings, one on each side, each pin, there at the end. That match point, they could not have hit a better serve than what they hit. And it just looked like an ace as it was heading on its way to the net. I mean, it was just the bottom just dropped off and it was floating and just no spin at all. And Chris just battled, fought to keep that off the ground. I thought the match that Kristen and Anna had were fantastic. I think Kristen passed a 2-5 and Anna passed a 2-3, had 19 digs. You know, and there was a little bit of time that we started figuring out their serves a little bit. I mean, I think this team is as good of a serving team as there is in the country. And so the stress that you feel that they have you under in this building that's packed and things, it was just a great win for our young group and just, you know, how they battled and fought.
0: Yeah, defensively, 12.5 blocks in the four sets for your team. And McKenna Wooker, we talked about her. You talked about just, you know, the great start she's had to the season. Hits 120, does lead them with 14 kills, but had 8 errors defensively against Wooker. And then just the blocking, what'd you think?
1: Yeah, she had a tough start. We got the matchup that we wanted in the first set. He spun it in the second set. We spun it in the third set. And then we guessed correctly in the fourth set. I really liked, in the first set, I liked our matchup blocking wise. In set three, I liked it serving wise. I didn't like it as much with our blocking. And then we got, I think set four, it was the same matchup as it was one. She had a tough time scoring when Des was up there. And she was against Desilies quite a bit this evening. You know, I thought, you know, we got a really good effort from Des. She was, it was a rough morning for her. Sicknesses are kind of going through the team, and it was her time to kind of wear it this morning. And so, you know, there wasn't a whole lot of, you know, juice coming from her. You know, you could tell she was trying to save it a little bit. But, you know, I just thought our team was just gritty and grinding. And, we were trying some different things in our serve receive patterns. And I thought when we got in our two-person serve receive pattern, I thought that actually kind of messed with them a little bit. And
0: okay.
1: So we were kind of going in and out of two persons and with a leave and with a pinch and with a normal. And we started giving them a little bit different looks. That's when they started missing some serves. And then when they started missing it, I felt like some of their servers kind of let off the gas a little bit, which, you know, hey, let's go. We'll take that. And I think, Natalie came in, had some great service runs. Isabel Hoppe came in, had some really nice service runs. The two of those guys behind the service lines really got us some runs of points.
0: Yeah, I was going to ask you about Hoppe's serving. I made a note there in the in the second set, I thought she went on a little bit of a run on that 5-0 serving run on that 5-0 run by your team. I guess I got to ask you about Audrey Flanagan, 14 kills, 5 inning errors. I feel like she got better as the match went on.
1: She did. I think, I think there becomes a time when you're in a match. I mean, we told these guys, I mean, the last couple of years, that their ability, this Minnesota's ability behind the service line is tough, right? And I think she kind of got into all right, these are where my areas where I can score, and I'm handling the serve okay. And you know, and you could see the players, their confidence were just kind of going up as the match was going on. You know, even though we fell behind in that fourth set, you could still see when they were coming over that there was a, you know, you like what you're seeing, how they're communicating, the look in their eyes and the leaning in to stuff. You know, those are areas that I'm really proud of, that you can see the growth, is that when you're battling is early in the year, they'd kind of get this back on their heels a little bit. We knew this was going to be a match where there was going to be runs of points. You know, that you can get runs against Minnesota, but they also put on runs on their opponents. And, you know, I thought we did a really good job of trying to, you know, as the match was going on, is really pulling back and not allowing these guys, their servers, to go back and get on 5, 6, 7 point runs that they're capable of.
0: Six match winning streak, 4-0 in the Big Ten. Congratulations on the nice conference start.
1: It's a great start. Yep. Holy cow, I wasn't expecting a whole lot of Badger fans in here. I mean, it's a Sunday night,
0: yeah.
1: You know, and you know, they've got quite a drive back tomorrow, but you know, this fan base travels well, and they were partying it up in the stands. I can tell you that afterwards.
0: Well, congratulations, Coach.
1: Thank you, sir.
0: All right, that's head coach Kelly Sheffield. Wisconsin is a winner in four sets. Let's take a break. Come back with those individual numbers next on the Wisconsin Badgers Volleyball Radio Network.
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14: Six straight for Wisconsin and a 4-0 start in the Big Ten. The Badgers a winner in four sets. Number six, Wisconsin in four over 20th-ranked Minnesota. Let's take a look at the final individual numbers. Let's start first with the home team, Minnesota. McKenna Wooker kind of kept her in check, really. Hits 120, has 14 kills through four sets with eight hitting errors. Had a double-double with 12 digs tonight. That was McKenna Crossan, who had 10 kills, a quiet 10 out of 19, and hits 421 with four blocks. Kelly Kinney had 8 kills, 5 errors, hits under 100. Jordan Taylor, she's a middle, 7 kills, 12 attacks, 1 error, hits 500 with 2 blocks. The other middle, Hakey, barely hit over 0.067. She had 4 kills, 3 errors, 15 swings, 5 blocks, 3 digs. Stella Swenson had a double-double. She's the setter, 37 assists and 10 digs, also with 3 blocks and a kill. And that's pretty much the numbers. Palabiak, the libero, had 17 digs and 3 assists. McKenna Garr had 6 digs and 2 aces for Minnesota. For Wisconsin, Audrey Flanagan has put in her name into the hat for Big Ten Freshman of the Week. Flanagan, after going off for 17 kills to lead Wisconsin in the 5-set victory over Indiana, goes for 14 kills, a team and match high, hits 231, 8 digs and 2 service errors. It's the 8th time this season she's finished in double figures. Meanwhile, the other freshman, who's the reigning 2-time Big Ten Freshman of the Week, Desilis Champion, 11 kills, an ace, 7 digs, and 3 blocks for Wisconsin. You heard Kelly talking about, you know, it's just trying to find the right matchups against Wooker, and part of that was trying to get Champion on the block against Wooker, and kind of, he said, I think they said he guessed right there in the fourth set, but that's the fourth time this season Champion has had 10 or more kills in a match. Jayla August. August had a solid week for Wisconsin. 9 kills, 389 tonight, and August goes for 6 blocks. Remember, what JJ have against, who has the last box score? Hold on, I wrote it down. Against Indiana. Help me out, Riley Elk. I can't find my stuff. Jayla August had 11 kills, right? 11 and hits 500, goes for 9. I mean, those are solid offensive numbers for August. Ava Travis, tough night, but she kept battling, had some big kills in that final set. 7 kills, 6 errors, hits 040 with 6 blocks. Lenny Tarno, just solid. Just every match, it's like 6 kills. She had 6 today, 227. That's a little bit lower, had a lot of more attempts than normal, and 6 blocks. She's just solid at the middle. Charlie Furbringer, 42 assists, 8 digs, an ace, 3 blocks, and 6 kills. Love seeing Charlie get offensive because it just adds another thing for the defense to worry about. Natalie Wardlow, 2 aces as a serving specialist, also had a dig and a kill. Anna Bardero was solid, 19 digs, 4 assists for Wisconsin. Kristen Simon, solid, 13 digs for Simon, and also 4 assists. So 32 of the 63 digs from Bardero and Simon. Isabel Hoppe came in to serve, had 1 ace today, and finished with 3 digs as well. So Wisconsin is now 10-4 this season and 4-0 in the Big Ten, and they look to keep their 6-match winning streak intact. Next Thursday, they'll be on the road for two more matches. So that'll be three straight on the road, counting tonight. Next Thursday at Illinois, a team that went 1-1 this week. I doubt they're going to be in the top 25, but they're on the doorstep knocking. So I probably in next week's poll, Illinois won't be in the top 25. We'll have to wait and see. And then after Illinois, the Badgers tangle with Nebraska on Saturday night at 6 p.m. Number one Nebraska. So things get real here real quick as far as the opponents and then more ranked opponents, including the number one team in the country coming up next week. So that's the upcoming schedule for Wisconsin. That's going to do it for me here from Maturi Pavilion in Minneapolis. For Jess Williams, John Adi is saying so long, but keep it here because Jesse Nelson's got more of the post-match show coming up next on the Wisconsin Badgers Volleyball Radio Network.
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21: 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I'm Jesse Nelson in the Everlight Solar Studio at ESPN Madison. By the way, stick around after we're done with the post-match show. We're going to join the Atlanta Braves and the Los Angeles Dodgers. Game two of the NLDS in progress on ESPN Radio. If you're a baseball fan tuning in for the postseason, quite the triple header that we've had here today on ESPN Madison. Of course, the Brewers walking off the San Diego Padres earlier today, and then we did see Wisconsin Badgers volleyball come away with a four-set win against the Minnesota Golden Gophers in the lone matchup of the border battle here in 2026, unless the two teams, of course, were to meet in the Big Ten tournament in Fishers, Indiana, coming up this November. But with the new Big Ten scheduling this year, every team only plays each opponent one time. No double-ups in the regular season anymore, so this is the only matchup this year between Wisconsin and Minnesota. We thank all of you finding us today on the ESPN Wisconsin app and on Announcer Cam, where I understand that I am currently frozen on the ESPN Madison YouTube channel. I got my good side there as I froze up, so that's all great. Anyway, Wisconsin wins it in four sets. Set number one goes to the Badgers, 25-21. Minnesota takes set two, 25-22. Then the Badgers take set three, a dominant set three, 25-15. And then they come back to win the fourth, 25-23. Couple of things to put this win in perspective for Wisconsin. The other day, Wisconsin had a 2-0 lead against 15th-ranked Indiana at the Fieldhouse. The Hoosiers came back in the third, won the third, also won the fourth, forcing the fifth set. It got way closer than anybody would have hoped for on Thursday night. Kelly Sheffield thanked the fans for sticking around past 11 p.m. to see the Badgers come away with that win on Thursday night. This shows growth for a young Wisconsin team that on the road against a rival, immediately learning from that experience. Minnesota had a chance to force a fifth set here. They led for much of the fourth, but the Badgers staying poised and focused, battle back, ultimately take the lead at 21-20 in the fourth set. And yes, Minnesota did tie it again, but Wisconsin able to pull away and come away with the victory, closing it out in four instead of having to go to that fifth and final sprint to 15, 25-23 in the fourth set. Also, this is the fourth straight win in Big Ten conference play. Wisconsin and Nebraska, now the only two teams undefeated through the first 2 weeks of conference play, a perfect 4-0. It is Wisconsin's, let me get the number here. This is their seventh win of the season against a top 25 opponent. So they're 4-0 against top 25 teams in Big Ten play. Add three victories from the non-conference, 7-4 overall. But even more perspective on that, remember, Wisconsin played four matches before the end of August against top 10 teams. That's before Desilie's champion was on the team. That's as they were still getting acclimated. A lot of freshmen playing in their first college matches in these massive basketball arenas like in Fiserv Forum. So Wisconsin went 1-3 against top 25 opponents before the end of August. Since the calendar turned to September, Wisconsin is now 6-1 against top 25 opponents, the only loss coming at Texas in a non-conference matchup, and that was when Desilie's champion was just getting on the team. So if you really put that in perspective and you think about where Wisconsin started and where they are now, some of these matches might be going a little bit longer than you would hope, like Thursday night, but they're winning them. And that's the most important thing, showing growth for a young team. They're the sixth-ranked team in the country, and they keep on winning. Should set up a huge showdown next Saturday night at Nebraska in Lincoln. Again, we don't want to get ahead of ourselves. Illinois is a pretty good team this year, so don't overlook the Illini on Thursday night in a road tilt in Champaign. But then the big one, of course, you have it circled every year when the schedule comes out, Wisconsin and Nebraska, their lone match of the regular season, coming up on Saturday night, 6 o'clock, first serve. That was just announced earlier this week, 6 o'clock in Lincoln on Fox, not FS1, not Big Ten Network. No, that's on Fox on Saturday night. Pre-match show starts at 5:30 Saturday here on the Wisconsin Badgers Volleyball Radio Network. Quick check of the Steinhoffels Ace Tracker. Relax. It's Steinhoffels. Seven more aces for Wisconsin here tonight, bringing the total to 74 for the season. If you missed it, because we weren't on the radio at the start of the broadcast tonight, the Ace Tracker did have them at 6-7. I thought that was pretty cool. 67. Service aces for Wisconsin this year. Audrey Flanagan had two more to her total, so a grand total of 17 leading the squad so far this season. Audrey Flanagan on top of the ace tracker leaderboard. Kristen Simon has 11. Charlie Furbringer now up to 10 alone in third place. Grace Egan, who hasn't played in almost maybe even more than a month now, with 9. Anna Bardero with 8, as does Isabel Hoppe, who added one tonight. 2 tonight for Natalie Wardlow against the Minnesota Golden Gophers. She now has 7 aces on the season. Grace Lopez has 3. And welcome to the Ace Tracker, Desilie's champion, first service ace of her college career, picked up tonight in the win against the Gophers. That's a check of our Steinhoffels Ace Tracker. Relax. It's Steinhoffels. When we come back, we'll hear our top plays of the night to close out this edition. Wisconsin wins the border battle on the Wisconsin Badgers Volleyball Radio Network.
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21: Badgers win the border battle in four sets tonight on the road against the rival Minnesota Golden Gophers. The lone matchup between the two rivals here in the 2026 season. Badgers take set one, 25-21. Minnesota set two, 25-22. And then the Badgers take sets three and four, 25-15 and 25-23. Wisconsin begins Big Ten play as one of two teams in the conference, 4-0 through 2 weeks in Big Ten play. Only the Nebraska Cornhuskers, who are undefeated on the season and number one in the country, the other team undefeated so far in Big Ten play. Wisconsin volleyball fans, you can hear the insights from head coach Kelly Sheffield every week during the season. Don't miss the Kelly Sheffield Show presented by Midwest Financial Group, hosted by John Audius and the all-time winningest coach in Wisconsin volleyball history, Kelly Sheffield. New episodes premiere each week on the ESPN Madison YouTube channel and on the ESPN Wisconsin app. Going to be excited to see what Kelly has to say decompressing after this big Sunday night win against the rival Minnesota Golden Gophers. Stay tuned to find out when this week's Kelly Sheffield Show premieres on the ESPN Madison YouTube channel. Subscribe so you get notified every time that show and others premiere live on the ESPN Madison YouTube channel. My name is Jesse Nelson. I'm in the Everlight Solar Studio at ESPN Madison, and it is time now for our top plays of the night. We begin with play number three. It's Kristen Simon picking up her 500th career dig in set number one.
14: Block it, saved deep by Palabiak, set in the middle, a swing by Hakey, stopped and covered, down to the right side, that's crossing, there's dig number three for Simon, and Tarno in the middle gets it to work. Tarno gets the kill, and Kristen Simon in that rally has reached 500 career digs.
3: Woo! Let's go, Simon.
21: Jess Williams adding to the significance of the moment there as Kristen Simon. That's a big accomplishment, picking up her 500th career dig. The Badgers, as a total, had 63 digs as a team tonight. What that tells you is they're good at keeping the ball in place. So nicely done. Again, Kristen Simon coming up with a big dig tonight. She had 13 on the evening in her total, including dig number 500. Congratulations, sir. That's our third best play of the night. Let's find out what number two is.
14: High to 20, Simon serves across court. Set goes to the right side. Kenny bounces off the block. Simon saves.

0: night. That was Audrey Flanagan's 13th kill. Here was her 14th.
1: Gophers trying to get it to five. Wisconsin trying to end it in four. Here's the serve across it. Simon Furbringer setting left side. It's Flanagan tooling the block. Wisconsin gets the Gophers in Minneapolis. It's a 4-0 start in Big Ten play.
0: A 4-0 start for the Wisconsin Badgers. Congratulations to the Wisconsin Badgers, sixth ranked in the country, coming up with the big win tonight over the Minnesota Golden Gophers. Audrey Flanagan did lead the way with 14 kills tonight, leading all Badgers in tonight's contest. Desilies champion, the only other player in double-digit kills with 11. But it was a real team effort as Wisconsin goes to Minneapolis and beats the Gophers. Our next match, Thursday night, the Illinois Fighting Illini. The opponent, first serve is set for 7:30 at the bottom of the hour on Thursday night. 7:30 first serve, which means our pre-match show starts at 7 o'clock on Thursday night. That's my mom's birthday on many of these ESPN Wisconsin stations. Thanks so much for joining us here tonight. The Badgers are 4-0 to begin Big Ten play. For John Audius, Jess Williams, and our executive producer, Riley Yauch, he and I were going nuts when the Brewers got their big walk-off win this afternoon in Game 2 over the San Diego Padres. We're going to go home and celebrate now. My name's Jesse Nelson. What a winning weekend for all of our teams across the state of Wisconsin, including Wisconsin Badgers volleyball. Victorious in 4 over the Minnesota Golden Gophers. We'll see you Thursday night. Thanks so much for joining us here on the Wisconsin Badgers Volleyball Radio Network. For those of you listening on 100.5 ESPN, the NLDS Game 2 between the Atlanta Braves and the Los Angeles Dodgers is coming up next.
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6: He turns to bunt, pops it up at third, caught by Riley as he charged in. Edmund can't get it down, and that's out number one.
7: One of the biggest mistakes you see made in the postseason, teams that don't bunt start bunting in October. The Dodgers don't bunt. They haven't all season long. Tommy Edmund in the nine hole normally does put the ball down well, but gets the barrel below the ball. Almost gets over the head of Austin Riley. He was charging so hard. Bunt was hard. He had to jump up to actually catch it.
6: Jeremy Hefner, the Atlanta pitching coach, with a mound visit in front of Mookie Betts. Had the right-hander warming in the bullpen, but they're going to leave in the lefty Kerr to face Mookie here. Mookie 0 for 1. He's rounded out to short. He's got Shohei Ohtani right behind him. Runner at second at Rojas, and one down. 1-0 Atlanta. The pitch. Outside, ball one on Betts. Betts with a walk and a single in game one. He's looked a lot more like himself the last 34 games, hitting .326. And Kerr with a pitch on the way. Inside. 2-0.
7: Took a while to get there, too. He had a slow start last year, but you saw him get hot kind of end of July, early August. This didn't happen until pretty much September. Started to look more like the Mookie we know.
6: Pitch coming. Taken inside. That's ball three.

0: Mikey does not mean to necessarily walk Mookie Betts, but if it happens, it's not going to break his heart.
1: It's kind of crazy to think with Shohei Ohtani on deck.
0: And the 3-0. That's down and in. Nearly hit a ball four. Walked him on four straight. So it is a different Shohei Ohtani. Not quite the same guy because of the injuries this year. And he struck out first time. Betts off to first. Rojas at second. And here comes Ohtani.
1: What a different Shohei. The fact that you were right. They did not want to pitch to Mookie to get to Shohei.
0: Holds the bat up high and the pitch. Way outside, ball one. Been a long time since these Dodger fans have cheered a Shohei Ohtani homer. The 1-0 swing tapper foul off to the right. About 19 straight games since his last big fly.
1: Definitely hit a ton of the warning track. Doesn't have that same ignition that we've seen throughout the regular season.
0: 1-1. Cut on and missed. A cutter away, actually really overmatched him. One ball and two strikes. Will Smith on deck. Last half of the third inning, Braves ahead 1-0 here at game two. Ohtani has two ducks on the pond, one down, and Kerr ready. Here's the pitch. Swing, little dribbler up by third, but foul. And he'll do it again.
1: That's the pitch he struggled the most with. The sinker and the cutter combined, those two pitches have been where hitters or pitchers have attacked him. He's dropped over 100 points of batting average against that spot. And the cutter off the plate, just throwing his hands at it.
0: Kerr trying to fan it for the second time tonight. Here's the pitch. Well outside, off the plate. Rojas at second, Betts at first. 2-2. Here's the pitch. That's outside. So that'll fill up the count on Shohei.
1: Now at 40 pitches, a season high for Ray Kerr.
0: Full count on Ohtani. The pitch. Swing at a high pop up. Right in short. Dubon is there. A little bit into left field. Infield fly in effect. He'll make the catch. And that is out number two. And let's pause 10 seconds for station identification. 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And out comes Walt Weiss, the Atlanta manager. Once again, it's an outstanding opening effort out of Ray Kerr. He's done for the night with two down here in the bottom of the third inning and two on for the Dodgers. He'll go to the bullpen. This is the National League Division Series on ESPN Radio and the ESPN app.
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5: 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Basketball in our Baseball Tonight studios. We got a pair of Game 2s tomorrow from the American League. White Sox and Guardians Chicago 3-0 in the series opener. Only road win thus far in this divisional round. Roxy Bernstein, Greg Olson on the call. That's followed by the Yankees and Rays Tampa 1-0 in a combined one-hitter in the series opener. Coverage for the White Sox Guardians 4:30 Eastern. Coverage for the Yankees Rays 7:30 Eastern. Braves up 1-0 in the pen in the third. Two on, two gone for the Dodgers. Let's go back to Jessica Mendoza and Dave O'Brien.
0: Grant Holmes into the game, the right-hander. He'll take over with a couple men out and a couple of men on here for L.A. During the regular season, as a starter, he went 10-6 with a 3.44 ERA in September, 1.96. And his last 15 outings, 6-2 with a 2.91 earned run average. So came into postseason, just throwing the ball very well.
1: Very well. The backing up Ray Kerr, very familiar with this setting in the postseason, as he did it in that Game 3 win against the Phillies. Leans heavily on that slider.
0: And taking on Will Smith, right-hand batter. First pitch, swing ground ball at third. Riley fields it cleanly and guns across for out number 3. So Holmes comes on, throws him only one pitch, and retires the side. And that's the end of 3 in L.A., with the Braves leading the Dodgers 1-0. This is the National League Division Series on ESPN Radio and the ESPN app, presented by Gusto.
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5: 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Last licks in Milwaukee. 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
17: Churio back in. Miller, the 2-2. Swing and a line drive. Base hit. Center field. Yelich is in. Here comes Freeland. He's in. Jackson Churio has walked it off. And the Brewers come all the way back in the bottom of the ninth. Churio.
5: Shabby right here on ESPN Radio. As good as it gets. Jackson Churio against Mason Miller. Great on great. Brewers win it and go up 2-0 in this best of 5. Game 3 from Petco Park comes Tuesday night. Our coverage at 9 Eastern. Doug Glanville and Boog Shabby again on that call. On to the 4th in L.A. with the Braves up 1-0. Let's go back to Jessica Mendoza and Dave O'Brien.
0: Jim, both clubhouses had that game on, and both clubhouses were totally enthralled with what was going on between San Diego and Milwaukee. They're watching every single pitch. They're also watching a lot of football today. But you and I were back and forth between Atlanta and the Los Angeles clubhouses, and they were right in those, just like the rest of us.
1: Yeah, and honestly, just being able to hear the crowd and just how dialed in for this Dodger team specifically, very familiar with the Padres, obviously the Brewers last season. There were cheers, though, when the Brewers came back.
0: There were. You could hear those resonating all around the ballpark. Snell's first pitch is going to be inside, ball one on Sean Murphy as we're underway here in the 4th inning. 1-0 Atlanta. Dodgers in the lead in the series, 1-0. And the pitch. Check swing, and it's inside. They do ask for help at first, but James Hoy says no swing. Murphy 0-1, he K'd in the first. It'll be Riley and Thomas for Atlanta. Here's the pitch. And a breaking ball downstairs.

0: So he falls behind 3-0. Snell has already walked three men in a game. And the pitch. Right through there. Called strike, 3-1.
1: Seventh three-ball count that Blake Snell has had in this game.
0: The 3-1 is down into the dirt. He walked him. So Murphy, the leadoff man, on with a walk. We were taught in Little League, nothing good ever comes from a leadoff walk.
1: That applies every league, especially for this Braves team. They are a team that's taken advantage of that.
0: Yeah, often with a home run moments later. And here's Austin Riley, 0-for-1, right-hand batter. First pitch, strike one. He's 0-for-1, a ground out to second. He's had years where he's hit 37, 38 home runs. Up and down year this year with 19. And the pitch. Fastball strike to the inside part of the plate. And quickly 0-2 on Riley. Braves 1, Dodgers nothing. Blake Snell delivers. Swung on and a little dribbler back behind the plate, foul. Snell in his career is 0-3 against Atlanta in the postseason. Never beat him in the playoffs.
1: His numbers, I mean, that even his start earlier this year, gave up 5 runs on May 9th against the Braves.
0: Pitch coming. Check swing and it's inside. They appeal, no swing, says Hoy.
1: OB, Blake Snell did not have a start where he gave up more than 2 runs, except for against the Braves early in the season. It was 5. His postseason numbers against Atlanta, close to a 4 ERA.
0: He kicks, he fires. Inside. 2-2 to Riley.
1: And 6 starts in the regular season, 17 runs total.
0: Mentioned a poor effort against them this season. That was before he had the surgery for the loose bodies on the elbow. Never his favorite opponent. Murphy with the lead at first, both hands on his knees as he leads away. Nobody out, and the 2-2. And it's inside. He's trying to pick on that inside edge, but he came up empty again. And it's 3-2. He's actually thrown a lot of pitches to this point in the game. He's 75.
1: He's dependent on Chase, Obi, and he's not getting it. These Braves hitters showing their patience.
0: The payoff pitch, here it is. Swinging a high fly ball into left field. That's deep. Backing up into the corner, Hernandez on the warning track. Right against the chalk, he'll make the catch in fair ground. And Murphy back to first. Well, Riley just missed one there. He almost pushed one out of here into the left field corner near Dodger Stadium, but it's a noisy out.
1: Kind of feels like if there was a roof, it might have hit a cable. That's how high that thing was hit. It was skyrocketed, 105 miles an hour.
0: Which, of course, happened in the Milwaukee-San Diego game yesterday.
1: Too soon?
0: Maybe. Lane Thomas here. He'll swing and foul one back for a strike.
1: Sorry, Ty France.
0: Certainly for Padre fans and Ty France, yes. Off that cable. But everybody was talking about it. Walt Weiss was talking about it before the game and how something has to change there, that anything off the cable's got to be a home run, whatever.
1: It can't be an out. Can't be an out.
0: 0-1. Breaking ball swung on and chopped foul down the left field line by Thomas.
1: You know, in Tampa, they have it marked. You know, you hit one walkway versus the other. The big things that are up at the ceiling there, it is a home run. This one's a double. With all the stats, the stack has and everything that we have, we can't measure if it hits here. This would have been.
0: Yeah. I mean, the ground rule was adhered to. They got the call right. You can't catch that. 0-2. Swung on, fouled back. Exactly what happened. It can glance off it, and if you can catch it, it's an out.
1: I just feel like we're playing ball in our backyard.
0: Yep.
1: It's like, oh, it hits the tree, it's in play. This is Major League Baseball. There's got to be a better rule.
0: It's fun for your backyard, but it should not help end a Major League game or a comeback. Take away a home run like that. I think we all agree on that. And the 0-2. That's low on Thomas. Runner on at first. One down.

0: We're into the fourth inning with Atlanta leading 1-0. 80 pitches already from Blake Snell. He does not look like a man who is going to be long for this start tonight. So Dave Roberts is going to have to use his bullpen quite a bit. 1-2 on the way. Check swing. Did he offer? No. Again. Once again, James Hoy comes into play. The first base umpire. He gives the safe sign.
1: How much Blake Snell wanted that OB. I mean, he was clearly frustrated. Already coming off the mound, he thought for sure that he went around. Replay shows it's close.
0: 2-2. Drake Baldwin on deck for the Braves. Trying to even up this best of five here tonight. At one game apiece. Snell ready again. The 2-2. Down and in. Ball three. Ton of three ball counts.
1: 80% of the at-bats have gotten to a three ball count. That has been the reason why he's over 80 pitches. Brock Stewart now warming in the bullpen. Only here in the fourth.
0: So 3-2 on Thomas. 0-for-1, he's grounded a third. The pitch, swing and a miss. That one disappeared. Went back to the changeup and struck him out. Two away.
1: It's such an interesting mix because Blake Snell has the swing and miss stuff. I mean, that changeup's so good. We've seen what the breaking ball can do, the fastball. But getting to that point throughout this season, a short season for him, I get it, but it has been a ton of command issues.
0: Drake Baldwin now 0-for-1 with a walk on the left side. The pitch down and away, ball one.
1: He starts off batters 1-0 versus 0-1. That first pitch that he throws has been a difference maker. Almost 400 batting average against him when he starts hitters off 1-0. A buck 20. And he goes 0-1.
0: And the lefty ready, the pitch. Pumped in there on the outside half of the plate. 97 for a strike. A hot day has turned into a very warm night here in Southern California. As Blake Snell will pitch home. And it's inside. 2-1. Again, Snell has made only 9 starts all year because of injury. But tonight, he's looked more rusty than anything else. Here's the 2-1. That's outside. Another three-ball count. And will Dave Roberts stick with him if he walks this man with Acuna on deck? Runner at first. And a 3-1. That's pumped in for strike.

0: 3-2 on Baldwin. And the pitch on the way. Swing and a lashed foul line drive down the third baseline. Watkins, the Atlanta third base coach, had to kind of run for his life.
1: He's already got a helmet on down there. He's got a shades. I mean, he literally just put his hand over his chest like my heart just stopped. Almost got nailed.
0: Here comes the 90th pitch by the left-hander, the 3-2 to Baldwin. And that is going to be high for ball four. He's walked another man. He just hasn't had it tonight.
1: Dave's going to have to go get him.
0: Dave Roberts out of the dugout. He is headed for the hill. Five walks in this ball game with two out in the fourth inning. Brock Stewart is going to replace him. So we have a pitching change a lot earlier than a lot of Dodger fans anticipated. Blake Snell is done. And so a two down here at the top of the fourth inning, 1-0 Atlanta. We have a pitching change. This is the National League Division Series on ESPN Radio and the ESPN app.
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3: Jim Basquiat on our baseball tonight studios. Tough act to follow for Freddie Peralta in game two for the Rays against the Yankees after Drew Rasmussen and Brian Barker combined on a one hitter. Kevin Cash on his game two starter.
4: Well, we only used two guys, so we're in a pretty good spot. I'm still thinking about how impressive his outing was. Not surprised by Rass by any stretch, but to go do it at that stage, that setting, against this team, game one of a series, pretty awesome. And it helps us out. Everybody's fresh, and I think probably that much more is the bullpen now kind of chomping at the bit to get in there and contribute.
3: He'll be opposed by Cy Young favorite Cam Schlittler. Our coverage comes your way at 7:30 Eastern tomorrow night. Blake Snell done after 3 2/3 at 90 pitchers. Dodgers in the pen. Down 1-0, 2 on, 2 gone. Let's go back to Jessica Mendoza and Dave O'Brien.
0: Yeah, Snell wild tonight with 5 walks in that 3 2/3. And the two men on base, both Murphy and Baldwin, they get on ball four. They belong to him. And Acuna Jr. will step in with a couple men out. Brock Stewart into the game. He was on the IL from March 22nd to May 6th, recovering from left shoulder surgery. He pitched. He did throw very well, a 270 ERA, right-hander. And Acuna Jr. in, a base hit and a stolen base for Ronald Acuna tonight. And Stewart's first one is on the way. And a fastball in for strike.
1: That's that pitch he leans so much on. Loves the fastball, that sweeper. Hitter's just hitting a buck 90 against it. It's his main pitch against righties.
0: Two down. And the 35-year-old will kick and fire. Swing and a chopper to third. Up with it, Rojas. To first he goes and gets him to get out of that jam. Dave Roberts looking for someone to throw strikes from here on out. We're in the middle of the fourth inning of game two. It is 1-0 Atlanta, the National League Division Series on ESPN Radio and the ESPN app, presented by Gusto.
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3: Well, a great one earlier today between Milwaukee and San Diego. An incredible rally in the ninth inning by the Milwaukee Brewers to stun the Padres and take a 2-0 lead. This one remains tight as well, as Atlanta has a 1-0 lead moving on to the bottom of the fourth inning. And both teams into their bullpens here for the rest of the day and evening. And don't miss Yankees-Rays in the American League Division Series presented by Booking.com tomorrow at 7:30 Eastern on TBS and ESPN Radio. Mike Cousins, Eduardo Perez, and Tim Kirchen, they'll have the call, which can also be heard on Sirius XM. Dave O'Brien, Jess Mendoza alongside Freddie Freeman's about to lead things off here against Grant Holmes. The sun just about set here in Southern California. Should cool it off a little bit anyway. Temperatures into the high 90s today. This heat wave, which has engulfed this area. Freddie Freeman in, and the first pitch to Freeman, down low, ball one.
4: The hitters want it hot. We saw it last night, OB, during the day of 105 degrees, that balls were just flying. Five home runs between the two teams. You hit the ball in the air, it had a good chance of getting out.
3: How true. Here comes the 1-0. Swing, tap, foul on the ground to the right. Freddie Freeman, so many big hits. His career blasted a walk-off home run in the 18th inning of Game 3 of the 25 World Series. And a walk-off grand slam in a 24 World Series. The pitch is into the dirt for a ball on him. Dodgers have so many guys up and down their lineup who have that DNA for the big hit, the big play.
4: So comfortable in these bigger situations.
3: 2-1 from Holmes. Cut on and missed. It's a nasty cutter down around the ankles.
4: That was dirty, OB. Had almost slider-like action, though it was a cutter. 94 miles an hour, but to the back foot of Freddie Freeman.
3: Holmes' long, curly hair streaming out from the cap, the pitch. Swinging a high drive. He golfed that one deep to right. Acuna on the move. And see ya! It's a home run. Freddie Freeman blasts one out of here, and he ties the game 1-1. And leading off in the fourth inning, a golf shot to right field and gone at Dodger Stadium.
4: How many swings and misses at that cutter, but then he gets the slider, even though very similar pitches, except the slider about 7 miles an hour slower. And I'll tell you, it's that cookie zone for left-handed hitters. Ends up down in the bottom of the zone. A beautiful swing. Freddie does this in the postseason. Big home runs. This one ties the game.
3: Well, he has done it his entire career. We're tied up 1-1. Here's Hernandez. First pitch in for strike one on Teoscar. He had a tough season, a lot of injuries. But that was his 17th career postseason home run. And his eighth with the Dodgers. The pitch. Swinging a high fly center field. Backing up a bit, Harris, but he's under. And he'll make the catch.
4: Man, that got the crowd on their feet. You hit one fly ball and it gets out of here. And Teo hit that one hard, but really high in the air in the center. But the entire crowd thinking they got back to back. Said just the first out of this inning.
3: Here comes Kyle Tucker, 0 for 1 tonight. He hit one of the three Dodger home runs yesterday. First one to him, left-hand batter. He takes it inside, ball one. That was his first postseason home run in his first postseason game. First one for the Dodgers.
4: All six runs now coming via the home run for the Dodgers.
3: Pitch is swung on and wrapped on the ground. Foul right in front of the Braves dugout.
4: Almost got Dom Smith. In fact, it would have gotten him. Got the fence right in front of him. Jokingly yelled something at Kyle Tucker.
3: Andy Páez on deck. Here's the pitch. Swing and a line drive at second, but it's going to get over the top of Albies. He went leaping up, trying to make the play, could not quite reach it. And it'll be a base hit for Kyle Tucker. It's his third hit in the first two games.
4: This is a big bat to get going, and it has been going these last 3 weeks. And a beautiful swing on a breaking ball. It was actually down below the zone. Ozzie Albies made a great effort. He actually got a glove on it. Got about 2.5 feet, 3 feet in the air.
3: Looking at his glove like I needed 4 more inches.
4: Where were you?
3: And Andy Páez, 0-4-1. The pitch will be taken for a ball downstairs. Dodgers 1, Braves 1 in the fourth inning. Andy Páez, 23 home runs with 85 RBIs in season. The pitch outside, corner for a strike. Actually led the Dodgers with those 85 runs batted in.
4: All-star had the best half of a season in his career.
3: The pitch. Same spot, in there for a strike.
4: Broke his hand. He hasn't been the same since. I hear that a lot. And how important it is for a hitter. I'm sure not fully healed, but trying to make a difference in this lineup somehow, some way.
3: 1-2. That's down low. You know this as a hitter very well. Nothing more important than your hands.
4: Yes. Everyone thinks your lower half, the big muscles, but really it's all about your hands, how loose they are, how quick they are to the ball. We talk about bat speed, which is the number one reason why you have any kind of power. It's bat speed, and that comes from your hands.
3: Max Muncy has come to the on-deck circle for the Dodgers to hit for Rojas. It did stand a game at third. The pitch. To check swing down low, good take. And a full count on Páez. He's one of the best defenders in baseball. Tucker on at first. Freddie Freeman has tied it with a solo homer. The pitch. Outside, ball four. That'll put him on at first and second for LA and bring up Muncy, who blasted a home run yesterday. Did a solo shot in the sixth inning in game one.
4: Well, Weiss makes a move. Dylan Lee is warm in the pen. Yeah, the lefty coming in for the left-handed hitter, Max Muncy.
3: So Weiss out of the dugout again along the first base side. He's wasting no time. He's going to bring in Lee, the lefty. And we'll take the break as well. The Dodgers on the board and looking for more now. With runners at first and second, they have tied it with one man away in the bottom of the fourth inning. It's a 1-1 game. 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
10: Jim Basquiat, our Baseball Tonight studios. The Brewers today walking off the Padres in Game 2. Jackson Churio, a two-run knockoff. Mason Miller with the bases juiced to get it done. They're up 2-0. Manager Craig Stammen on trying to get six outs from his closer, Miller.
9: Yeah, I think top of the lineup in the eighth probably, you know, made that decision for Mason. I think going into the game, we were thinking of Mason for six outs anyway, especially how quick the eighth inning went for him. You know, he just, you know, was battling the strike zone there at the end.
10: 40 pitches. He got five outs. Couldn't get that elusive sixth out, and his team now down 0-2. Meantime, we're tied at one, bottom four. LA has two on, one gone. The Braves back in the pen. Let's go back to Jessica Mendoza and Dave O'Brien.
3: Jim, thank you. And Dylan Lee, the left-hander, on the bump now. And he'll be about to take on Muncy here in a moment. Lee is the only active member of Atlanta's pitching staff on their championship team from 21. And the wild card, Walt Weiss brought him on to try and get out Kyle Schwarber and Bryce Harper. And he allowed back-to-back home runs to those guys.
4: Didn't seem to have the same trust in him after that.
3: Now he has him in the game in the fourth inning in a critical spot. The pitch on the way to Muncy is swung on and missed for strike one.
4: Goes to that slider. That's his money pitch. It's kind of a slider slash sweeper. Does a little bit of both. He can bend it depending on what he's looking for, and that's what makes him so good against lefties in particular.
3: Tucker at second. Pajes on at first. The pitch. Caught on and missed. Tried to destroy that one. Another slider, but he missed it. And it's 0-2. Muncy coming out of his shoes on that one. Burley left-hand hitter. Hit 29 during the regular season. Here's the pitch. Outside. A big crowd here tonight, bigger than yesterday, bigger than game one. We started 4 hours earlier. 1-2. And just a little high. We'll square the count 2-2.
4: It's interesting going to Dylan Lee here in the fourth. He's been their top lefty. He did give up the home runs to Schwarber and Harper in the wild card series, but this is the bottom of the order.
3: Pitch coming. That's downstairs for a ball. And a full count. Muncy is 0-6 in his career against Lee. And a crowd rising here at Dodger Stadium. The Dodger blue towels waving them over their heads. And the pitch. Swing and a foul tip into the bend. He struck him out. A huge second out here for Atlanta as Muncy goes down hacking and two gone.
4: How about five straight sliders? And then he elevates a fastball to the top of the zone. Max Muncy's eyes just light up. We're trying to hit this thing. Ends up being up out of the zone. Strike three.
3: Tommy Edman, now right-hand batter, tried to bunt his last time. He popped up the pitch. He swung on and popped up again. Into short right. Olsen and Albies out. Who's going to take it? Albies will. For a moment, it looked like Olsen lost the flight of the ball. Acuna wasn't going to make the play, but over-the-shoulder catch by Albies retires the side. Freddie Freeman with a home run, and at the end of four, it's the Braves 1 and the Dodgers 1. This is the National League Division Series on ESPN Radio and the ESPN app, presented by Gusto.
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3: Another close postseason game tied up 1-1, the Braves and the Dodgers, as we come to you from the Vin Scully Press Box here high atop Dodger Stadium. Dave O'Brien and Jess Mendoza with you. One run on three hits for Atlanta, one run on four hits for the Dodgers, who will bring on a new relief pitcher. The left-hander Chris Bubich will pitch. Made 14 appearances for Kansas City and the Dodgers this year, going 4-2 with a 3.76 ERA. And he will become the new man on the hill, third pitcher for Dave Roberts and Los Angeles.
4: Important lefty in this bullpen because they minimize their lefties. A big surprise not on the roster was no Jack Dreyer, no Justin Robleski. So a lot dependent on Chris Bubich, who's very new to this team, came off the injured list. Only made a few appearances before the postseason.
3: He'll throw the first pitch in the top of the fifth, and here it comes. Outside ball one on Matt Olson. He has 41 home runs, 90-plus RBIs in season. On the night, he's drawn a walk and struck out. Next one on the way. Swung on, popped up off the end of the bat into short center. Mookie Betts will drift out. Paez coming in, and Betts way out there in the outfield makes the play. Mookie, a former outfielder. I guess it's always in your blood. I think he intended to go all the way back to the wall if he needed to, but that's out number one.
4: Outfield drop step is definitely what he used.
3: Of course, he was a spectacular outfielder, gold glover. He handles the pop-up as the shortstop, and one down for Ozzie Albies, who's walked and flied out. The pitch. That'll be outside ball one. Blake Snell walked two men in the first inning, another in the second, and two more in the fourth inning before he got the hook, the pitch. That's high again.
4: Changeups. Pitch from Chris Bubich. He's thrown it twice already to Albies, missing it both times up and away.
3: One man out. Here it comes. Not a breaking ball this time in for strike. Went with a sweeper. Sun has gone down. It's turning into a pretty pleasant evening here in Los Angeles. 2-1. And he dropped it over the outside corner with a sweeper. 2-2.
4: Both of them backdoor. Really good job. Ozzie Albies taking a moment to argue right now. Home plate umpire.
3: Well, you don't like the call, challenge.
4: Yeah.
3: He's set by the lefty in a 2-2. Swung on, pop foul out of play. Although for some hitters, especially for some veteran guys, it's very tough, even at this stage of the season, to get used to using ABS.
4: Well, because of the confidence of how important you have to be right now. I mean, during the regular season, all right, maybe a nothing game, you do it. But right now, if you're wrong, you're going to hear it.
3: 2-2 pitch, swing and a ground ball to short. Backhander by Betts, off balance. He chucks it over and got it there in time. A helpful stretch from Freddie Freeman. Two up and two down. Walt Weiss was talking about it before the game, and I asked Walt if when he played, he would have taken advantage of it. Would he have enjoyed using ABS? He said, yeah, I think I would have. But I think he understands that players of a certain era, a lot of them would not. The idea of challenging the umpire like that is not something instantaneously they're used to doing. Pitch on the way, and that's going to drop in there for a strike on Michael Harris. Yandy Diaz, the great hitter for Tampa Bay, by the way, has not tried one all season long. Not a single ABS challenge. Just can't get the hang of it. The 0-1 is swung on and pop foul.
4: I don't think that's a good stat to have because they have been wrong, I'm sure, many times throughout the course of the season, and it's part of the game now. I mean, I'm not saying it's easy, but the regular season is the time to try it out, to figure out, okay, what is the strike? And the ball, these hitters are trained to understand that anyway. They know when it's off the plate. At least they think they do. Got to be able to go to the ABS in a big critical at bat.
3: 0-2 to Harris. Swung on a chopper along the first baseline, foul. Knowing when to do it. Should you save one? It's tough to do. Do you burn one in the first inning, even though you know you're absolutely right?
4: If you're absolutely right, yes. Otherwise, heck no. They're like gold late in the game.
3: Your idea of absolutely right might be different from mine. The pitch is swung on and fouled out of play to the left. Depends on the caliber of the hitter's strike zone knowledge, his command of the strike zone. There are plenty of guys who think they're great at that, and they're really not.
4: Andy
3: even
4: Paz
3: at the big league level.
4: Yesterday.
3: Yeah.
4: He had two pitches that.
3: 0-2 on the way. Swing poked down the left field line into the corner. Hernandez on the run. Long run. Can't get it. That's a fair ball.

0: Maryland touches down. It's off the short fence. Into second goes Harris. He's rounding. He's into third. The throw will not get him. It's cut off by Betts. And Michael Harris has a triple. Did not even take a full extension swing on that, but he hit it in a perfect spot down the left field line. And the Braves center fielder is standing at third with two down.
1: Oh, with two strikes. I mean, this sweeper is well off the plate. And you're right, OB. This is like a check. Just throw my barrel at this ball. Just out of the reach of Teoscar Hernandez. The problem is it kicks off the wall. This is a home field for Teoscar. So to know how it's going to read, he's got his head down in frustration right now. Ends up kicking another 20 feet to his right, which turned a double into a triple.
0: Bubich had something to say about that, at least to himself. He caught him on camera. He had a word for what happened down the left field line. And Teoscar Hernandez, that's a great point. It's his home ballpark. Those are the caroms. When they bounce away from an outfielder like that, it's usually the opposing team, the visiting team, not the home team. We'll see if it costs them in the end. Dubon will be the batter with two down and a man at third in a 1-1 game. Phillips, the right-hander, up in the bullpen for the Dodgers. This game is going to come down to which bullpen is better tonight.
1: There's a ball that got thrown onto the field. Okay, they now have seen it. It's been out there for some time, ever since actually Teo made that mistake. Someone threw a ball after that out onto the field. Now they're going to retrieve it.
0: Well, it is a triple all the way. So Harris, 90 feet from the plate. Dubon drove in a run in the first inning with a base hit. He has since struck out. And the lefty delivers. Low ball one. One run, four hits, no errors for both teams. Two down, top of the fifth. Atlanta trying to get the upper hand again. And Bubich pitching outside.
1: 2 changeups in a row to Dubon. And he is a good bad ball hitter. We saw him with the single back in the first to score the only run for the Braves. Really good bat-to-ball skills.
0: 2-0. Way outside. It's off the glove. It goes to the backstop. That's going to score a run. Here comes Harris. He is in to touch home plate. On a wild one off Smith's mitt. Glancing off the leather all the way to the backstop. And Harris comes rumbling home. And just like that, Atlanta's in front again, 2-1.
1: And this was a wide miss. Arm side for the left-handed Bubich. A sweeper that he just absolutely misses. No chance for Will Smith to even get to this. No play even at home.
0: 3-0 pitch. And low ball four. Braves take another walk. It's going to be their sixth in the game. And here comes Roberts again, marching out to the hill. Evan Phillips will take over now. The new man for Los Angeles into the game. With two men out here in the top of the fifth inning, the Braves are back on top of the Dodgers 2-1. This is the National League Division Series on ESPN Radio and the ESPN app.
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6: Jim Basquiat on our baseball tonight studios. Today, the Brewers walked off the Padres with Jackson Churio. You're a hero with the two-out knockoff Mason Miller. The game-tying run crossed by Christian Yelich, who got the rally started. He had this.

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1: I mean, I know it's Mason Miller, but you feel pretty good about him in that situation where, like, you know, something's going to be hit hard. You don't know if it's going to be at somebody, but you know he's going to hit something hard, and you just felt like, you know what? You just could feel it in here.
0: Hey, Yelich with our Jesse Rogers. Milwaukee up 2-0, Game 3. Petco Park Tuesday. Our coverage comes your way at 9 Eastern. Meantime, 2-1 Braves. Dodgers going to their fourth arm here in the fifth inning. Let's go back to Jessica Mendoza and Dave O'Brien.
2: That will be Emmett Phillips, the right-hander, to take over. And a counter move will be Rowdy Tellez. And he will hit for Atlanta to make his first appearance. And a big slugger. First time in this series, he'll get it bad. Some pretty good hitting there out of Michael Harris as he tripled to left field out of the range of Teoscar Hernandez, who did not handle it well as it bounced off the short fence and caromed away from him. Harris wound up at third, and moments later he scores on a wild pitch.
3: And he would not have scored on had that been played right. It was a double off the bat. Him getting to third was everything on that wild pitch.
2: So Phillips, 3-2 during the regular season, 31 appearances, 3.46 ERA. And Tellez, a large human being on the left side of home plate, with a runner at first in Dubon. And the Braves have jumped back in front 2-1 here in the fifth. And Phillips all ready to pitch. And a right-hander deals. He'll throw to first base first and back in on his feet, Dubon.
3: I'll tell you what, Evan Phillips has been probably one of the biggest keys in this bullpen to kind of clean things up. We saw him do it when Tanner Scott gave up the walk and home run yesterday. Phillips finishing the game to get the save.
2: Pitch home and outside on the lefty batter for ball one.
3: Showed up. We were in the clubhouse pregame. He had a shirt on that said Big Bad Lefty with a big, huge photo of Tanner Scott. He said, look, I got his back.
2: Here's the 1-0. Cut on and missed.
3: It's going to get interesting. That's the biggest question mark for this Dodgers team is the bullpen. Who is going to get big innings for them when they need it?
2: Tellez 6-3, 273 the pitch. And bends in there for a strike with a sweeper. 1-2 on the left-handed bat. Two down, a run in for the Braves. They're on top 2-1. And time will be granted. Home plate umpire Chris Guccione jumping out from behind there, signaling time for the pinch hitter. Dubon, the base runner at first. Here in the top half of the fifth. The pitch coming. Swing and a liner into right field. Tucker moves back and makes the catch. Ball hit well, but for an out. But we're at the midway point of game number two. Dodgers lead the series 1-0, but it's Atlanta in front, 2-1 in the middle of the fifth. 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

0: 7:30 Eastern. Bottom five in Los Angeles with the Braves up top 2-1. Let's go back to Jessica Mendoza and Dave O'Brien.
1: Jim, thank you very much. It is 2-1 Atlanta to the bottom of the fifth we go. Hits are even at four. And last inning was Freddie Freeman launching a home run to tie the game for the Dodgers. But the Braves come back on a triple and a wild pitch to retake the lead. And for L.A., it'll be the top of the order. Betts, Ohtani, and Smith against Dylan Lee, the left-hander. Mookie tonight has grounded a short and taken ball four. And playing in his 93rd career postseason game. 23 home runs during the season. He'll take ball one inside. By the time he's done at this pace, he's going to wind up his career playing an entire extra season just in playoff games. The pitch. That'll be a strike to the outside edge. Means you've been on a lot of good teams.
2: Yeah. It's incredible, honestly. And Mookie has brought that, what he's learned.
1: Pitch on the way outside of ball.
2: And he still brags to this Dodger team. Like, I still got more than you guys do. Brought it over from Boston. This is the point right here in the game. This Mookie Shohei back-to-back.
1: Pitch will be inside and low. That'll miss for ball three.
2: And see these lanes probably a few more times. Still very early in this game, but just feel like these two have to be able to do something in this game if they want to win it.
1: Lefty's next pitch on the way. A check swing, and that's a strike. He wants to challenge it. He taps the helmet.
2: He's going to get it right. Looked like it was below the zone.
1: Watching the ABS challenge on the big board, and that is downstairs ball four. And we'll overturn the call. And Betts is on with a second walk. And Ohtani will climb in next. And this big crowd of 50,729 will start to rumble. It's a few hundred more than yesterday. And Hefner, the pitching coach, would like him out this time. Ohtani 0-2. He struck out and popped up. Let's pause here 10 seconds for station identification. 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
1: So Hefner back to his dugout on the first base side with Mookie Betts on at first. Atlanta 2, the Dodgers 1. Ohtani. And here comes the great Ohtani. First pitch. Swing and a miss. Missed that one by a lot. Slider off the plate.
2: Everything has been away. Everything has been away to Shohei Ohtani. In the two games that they've played, cutters and sliders away.
1: 0-1. Swing, ground ball, and to left field for a base hit. Pass the diving Riley. Betts scampers into second, takes the turn. He'll go back to the bag. Ohtani going the other way as he punches a single to left. And the Dodgers have something brewing, first and second.
2: It helps when you're looking away because everything has gone away. That one fastball actually missed more middle and up. But his swing geared towards the left side. And I'll tell you what, with the way the infield was playing, way shifted. Not a hard hit ground ball, but finds its way through. Two base runners here with Will Smith coming up.
1: Will Smith has whiffed. He's also grounded out to third. He's 0 for 6 so far in the series. Braves on the horn again for their bullpen. And here comes Walt Weiss again. And their bullpen is an early revolving door. Didier Fuentes will be the next man in. It's actually going to be Suarez to come in. A right-hander. And so Weiss will make the move right here. He's got a 2-1 lead he's trying to hang on to. And he goes to the pen once again with nobody out in the bottom of the fifth inning. Two men on for L.A. This is the National League Division Series on ESPN Radio and the ESPN app.

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2: Walt Weiss back to his pen in a game that started using a man out of the bullpen. Ray Kerr as an opener. Weiss and the Braves deciding not to start Chris Sale on a short rest during game two. Going to push him back to game three in Atlanta. As Walt Weiss said, they can't win it in two. Want to have him in the third game. So getting deep into the pen now, Robert Suarez, the 35-year-old veteran.
3: Robert Suarez coming back from that major injury September 23rd, made a couple appearances. I think the biggest thing for the Braves is the velocity. The best pitch is that four-seam fastball. Hit 101 miles an hour coming back. Still a little bit rusty, but one of the biggest pitchers out of this pen for the Braves.
2: Well, they put him on the IL at the end of June. He missed 78 games with inflammation in the right elbow. But available now in the postseason. They need him here tonight. He inherits first and second for the catcher, Will Smith, who has struck out and grounded out to third. Braves ahead 2-1. Dodgers threatening with nobody out. Smith during the regular season batted 260 with 10 home runs. Righty-righty in the pitch. Way outside, ball one. Freddie Freeman lurking on deck. And Suarez will pitch. And that's outside. 101 miles an hour, but off the plate.
3: Suarez's bread and butter, that fastball. The changeup and a cutter as well.
2: Betts at second, Ohtani at first. Here it comes. Swing and a late cut foul back out of play.
3: Tell Will Smith just trying to poke the ball to right field. He gets a 2-0 count, so hitters count. You can tell what he's looking for. He was looking for a fastball away. Ends up fouling it off.
2: 2-1 on Smith. The righty deals. And it is outside. 3-1. Suarez in bright red spikes. Crowd making a lot of noise again here at Dodger Stadium, and the 3-1. Swinging a liner to right field down the line, but foul. About 6 or 7 feet off the chalk line. That would have wreaked a lot of havoc had it stayed fair, but it did not. And it's 3-2.
3: Everything has been outside for Will Smith. Consecutive fastballs. Just missed one there. I imagine Suarez is going to mix it up here in a 3-2 count.
2: Smith weeds back in on the right side. Brings up the bat. Here's the pitch. Swing, poke foul in the air again. Back out of play to the right.
3: Like if Suarez could get anything on the inner part of the plate, it would catch Will Smith off guard at this point.
2: Mookie Betts with a walk. Shohei Ohtani a base hit. They lead away. 3-2 coming. Swing and a fly ball into right field that hangs up for Acuna. He'll make the catch. Mookie Betts has to stay glued to second. And a big first out courtesy of Suarez to get Will Smith, but now he has to deal with Freddie Freeman.

0: base hit in the second, and then he golfed a home run to right field in the fourth inning. The crowd loves him at Dodger Stadium, and all the big hits he has provided to Dodger fans. Two on for him here, one down, and the pitch. That's outside, ball one.
1: He just showed a great shot of his dad in that home run, just jumping up and doing the high fives. Big reason why Freddie coming back to Southern California, his home.
0: Set by Suarez. He checks Betts at second and the pitch. Swing at a shot, lined out to left field. Thomas backs up and makes the catch. And the runners go back to first and second. Pretty good cut there by Freeman, but two down.
1: I got the changeup, just pulled off of it enough. You can tell his swing going that way towards left field, but pulls that straight a little bit off the end of the bat.
0: So they leave it up to Teoscar Hernandez, who has struck out and flied out tonight. One of the heroes yesterday. In his last 24 postseason games, he's hitting .296, seven homers, and he's driven in 20. And the pitch. He'll take up and away, ball one. He's very fond of this time of year. He has had a lot of thrilling moments himself. First and second, the pitch. Swing and a pop-up foul out of play. Right side, one ball, one strike.
1: How about Robert Suarez, though, coming to this inning, getting two outs from two very big hitters. 3-4 from the Dodgers. Suarez only pitched twice in the last 3 months.
0: There's 1-1 coming. Outside. 99 miles an hour, the four-seamer. Two balls, one strike. He inherited Betts and Ohtani at second and first. They are still glued to those bases, and now two down. And his 2-1. Swinging a chopper foul off to the left. They'll square the count 2-2.
1: I think it's one of the hardest things of a home run dependent team is there's no situational hitting, and that comes into play in October. Your runners are first and second, nobody out. Nothing hit to the right side to move a runner. Simple things. Remember Michael Harris getting all the way to third base. That wild pitch comes in to score him. It matters getting from second to third.
0: 2-2 on Teoscar Hernandez. Suarez ready. Here's the pitch. Swing fouled away again. Back straight into the crowd behind home plate.
1: It's been 90% fastballs from Suarez. A couple changeups sprinkled in. He's sitting right at 100 miles an hour coming right after these hitters.
0: He sets at the chest. Here the pitch comes. And a check swing and a pitch down low. He went. Third base umpire Hoy said he swung the bat. That's strike three. And that will retire the side. Suarez with a great job out of the bullpen for Walt Weiss. He gets three straight tough hitters and strands two. So at the end of five here at Dodger Stadium, it's still Atlanta 2 and the Dodgers 1. This is the National League Division Series on ESPN Radio and the ESPN app presented by Gusto.
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0: Who has the better bullpen, Atlanta or Los Angeles? That's playing out here in Game 2 with the Dodgers ahead one game to none, but the Braves have a 2-1 lead in the game. Here in the second tilt as we go to the sixth inning of Game 2. And Edwin Diaz to make an appearance. He becomes the fifth pitcher already to be used by the L.A. Dodgers here tonight. The Puerto Rican native who finished his first season as a Dodger 2-2 with an 8.68 ERA. Signed a big three-year deal with the Dodgers as a free agent in December. It has not gone the way that they had hoped.
1: No, that 8.68 ERA you mentioned, I think the reason he's on this roster, though, because those numbers would never make it, is he finished off with five scoreless appearances and the slider finally getting the swing and miss they had hoped for.
0: Austin Riley in, first pitch to him, in there for strike one at 99. Good guys coming out of these bullpens, though, who are throwing right around 100 or better, the pitch. And that zipped in there for a strike. And quickly 0-2 on Riley, who is grounded out to second and flying out to left. And Diaz pitching. Swung on and missed. Man, he put him away quickly. Good morning, good afternoon, good night to get Riley and one down.
1: It's on that slider. That pitch, that 8.68 RA, big reason why is his best pitch was getting hit. 323 batting average, turned to 100 the last month of a season. And Diaz getting Riley out on that pitch for strike three.
0: Well, Weiss will bring up a new hitter, Mike Yastrzemski. He will hit for Thomas. He went 0-2. The grandson of the Red Sox legend to dig in. Mike's hit some big homers this year. The pitch on the way. And swung on and fouled at home plate, strike one. Drake Baldwin, the leadoff man, will follow him.
1: Mike Yastrzemski against these lefties. Scooble yesterday. Blake Snell today did not get the start, but did very well in the wild card series. Some big at bats there.
0: Strumsky will take some time to get back in. One down in the sixth. The pitch zipped inside at 101. One ball and one strike on Yastrzemski. Next one on the way, and that'll be in there for a strike at 100.
1: Diaz not only works quick, but he has a very short delivery, so it just gets on you quick, despite it being 100 miles an hour.
0: Left-hand hitter ready, and the 1-2. Swing and a miss, struck him out. 100 on the dot. Well, he's come out firing strikes. And blazing fastballs, he fans the first two.
1: This is the difference. Walks just really struggled with the strike zone, with the fastball and the slider, both throwing for strikes, absolutely commanding his pitches through the first two batters.
0: Here's Baldwin, 0-1. He's walked twice, the pitch. Inside, ball one. Left-hand hitter, Acuna Jr. on deck. Braves only have four hits, but they have two runs. 2-1 lead, the pitch. Outside.
1: Baldwin already with two walks.
0: Left-hander Scott up in the bullpen for the Dodgers. Next one on the way, the 2-0. Swung on and missed.

0: Another one right by him at 100. And the 2-1 outside. So a good count for Baldwin, who hit 25 in season. And a pitch. Swing high, fly ball into right field deep. Backing up Tucker all the way to the warning track. He has room and he makes the catch to retire the side. And Baldwin just missed one there. We're in the middle of the sixth inning here of game number two. It's the Braves 2, the Dodgers 1. 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
0: Walt White cited one reason he did not choose to use Chris Sale to start game two of this division series was because his bullpen was so well rested. And he's putting that to a test here tonight, trying to protect a 2-1 lead as we take it to the bottom of the sixth inning of game number two. Dodgers up one game to none. The 21-year-old Didier Fuentes, the right-hander, who appeared in all three wild card games against the Phillies and threw the ball very well, he'll make an appearance now against L.A.
9: He was the main setup man when Robert Suarez was hurt. A very trusted arm in this bullpen. Did give up some big hits in their game two loss to the Phillies, but he's got that high-velocity fastball. Stop me if we've said this before, but player coming out of the pen, beautiful extension. He gets really down the hill and on these batters in a slider at 87 miles an hour.
0: Yastrzemski stays in the game to play left for Atlanta. And Kyle Tucker will climb in here to begin the sixth inning, bottom of the sixth inning for Los Angeles in front of almost 51,000 at Dodger Stadium. And the young right-hander's pitch swung on and hit wickedly, a line drive foul off to the right for strike one. Tucker, and this one's popped up and singled. So the Braves up a run. Deep into their bullpen. Both sides are. And the pitch. Swing it again. Golf foul out of play to the right in the air. Off the facade of the third level.
9: Two consecutive sliders off the plate inside. Tucker chasing both of them.
0: So the 0-2. And the pitch outside. Ray Kerr, the slender left-hander, again opened up the contest for the second time in the postseason for Walt Weiss's Braves. Here's the pitch. That's going to miss the outside corner for a ball. He went 2 2/3. Braves thin in starting pitching.

0: Here's the next one on the way, and it swung on and pop foul out of play in the air to the left. Not a lot of empty seats here tonight at Dodger Stadium. And time will be granted by the home plate ump, Chris Guccione, to the batter, Kyle Tucker. Tucker, a very disappointing first year for Los Angeles, but a really nice game one of the postseason in this uniform with a home run yesterday and a couple of hits. And the pitch. Swing and a line driver into left field, coming on to make the catch. Yastrzemski tested right away. It always seems to find you as soon as you're in the game. Out number one.
1: Good swing. Fastball away. Good at bat. Two strikes. Hit it hard into left field.
0: Andy Páez 0-4-1 with a strikeout. He's also taking ball four. Right-hand batter, good power. Fuentes delivers, and it's way outside, ball one. Tomorrow for these teams is a travel day. The series will resume with game three in Atlanta on Tuesday. And a 1-0. It's going to be down low, a ball.
1: It's a big reason why this decision to do more of a bullpen game for Atlanta played into today with the day off tomorrow.
0: 2-0. Swing and a high chopper to short. Dubon up with it, guns across and gets him. And two down. And we'll send up Max Muncy for his second at bat. Atlanta 2, Dodgers 1 in the sixth.
2: Max Muncy.
0: Game three very likely to be Chris Sale against Yamamoto. Two down here. The pitch will be outside, ball one. It should be a dandy of a matchup.
1: Ace against ace. That's what we look for in this series.
0: Nobody on base, and here's the 1-0 to the lefty batter, and he'll take a strike.
1: The biggest thing with both of those pitchers, too, unlike this game, is they both give a lot of length. They've gone six innings plus the majority of their starts.
0: I'm feeling it's going to be a very different game than game two here. 1-1 pitch, swing and a miss by Muncy. Tried to hit it out. And he falls behind 1-2 to Fuentes. See, homered yesterday in game one. Now to catcher Baldwin jumps up from behind there, and he's going to take a walk out to the hill. He'll be joined by the shortstop Dubon on the bump.
1: He immediately saw something and jumped out. This is Fuentes was about to start.
0: Well, Milwaukee Brewers with a thrilling come from behind victory at home today with the roof open in Milwaukee. And they rally to win. Miller walks the bases loaded in the ninth inning. And Churios with the big base hit, two-run single to win the game. Real stunner today. And now San Diego has to go back home in the best of five down, 2-0.
1: Hottest team in baseball hit a brick wall in the Brewers.
0: Now the right-hander will pitch, and that'll miss outside. 2-2 on Muncy.
1: Mason Miller, by the way, had never walked a batter in the postseason ever, and then walks three in one inning.
0: Some great at-bats there by Milwaukee. Here's the pitch. Swing ground ball up the middle behind the bag. The shortstop Dubon has it and fires on to first to make it a 1-2-3 inning. So at the end of six here in Los Angeles, game two, it is still 2-1 the Braves. This is the National League Division Series on ESPN Radio and the ESPN app, presented by Gusto.
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5: Jim Basquiat in our baseball tonight studios. 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Mason Miller on the mound. Jackson Churio at the dish.
6: Churio back in. Miller, the 2-2. 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Center field. Yelich is in.
5: Shabby on the call. A two-out, bases loaded, not gets it done. Brewers 4-3. They're up in the series 2-0. Teams up 2-0 and a best-of-5 win that series 21 of 22 times. That's 89%. And, Dave, think about what you said. The roof was open today. If it was open just a night ago, San Diego might have a win on the ledger.
0: Oh, I think you're right. Absolutely right there, Jim. That ball was gone. Everybody was talking about it here. The Braves, the Dodgers, the managers, the fans, everybody who had watched it last night. That was fascinating to watch, but they did apply the correct ground rule, as it turned out. In fact, one of the umpires before the game predicted that was going to happen. That was pretty amazing inside the umpires' meeting. First time it has. So here it is, 2-1 Atlanta. Edgardo Henriquez out of the bullpen, the right-hander for L.A. to begin the seventh. And a pitch on the way to Acuna Jr., and that'll be down and away, ball one.
1: Henriquez probably the best righty out of the bullpen, so clearly this pocket matters. This is where Dave Roberts circled Acuna Jr., Matt Olson, and Ozzie Albies coming up in this inning to face Henriquez.
0: Sixth Dodger to pitch tonight. Here it comes. Swung on and missed right by him. At 103 miles an hour.
1: That's why he's the most trusted. Now that he figured out throwing strikes, that was kind of a theme we've talked about with a few Dodger pitchers, but the last month of the season, figured that out.
0: Right-hander delivers, swing at a high fly ball into center field. Paez back a bit. He's there to make the catch. And Acuna is now 1-for-4. First down to seventh.
1: 102 miles an hour. Henriquez can bring it. He'll sit at 101 to 103 with that fastball, dirty slider off of it.
0: Is anyone today out of the bullpen right? Not throw 98, 99, 102?
1: It doesn't happen anymore.
0: It's incredible. Here's Olson on the left side. One down, the pitch. That's too high with a heater. That was 102. Doesn't feel to me it was that long ago where you would go, oh my God, he threw 100 miles an hour.
1: Because there was one pitcher that could do it. It felt like Aroldis Chapman was the only pitcher in baseball that came out of a pen and could throw it over 100.
0: Yep. Pitch on the way. Swing at a line drive. Base hit into left. Off 101. Olson guiding that through the shortstop hole, and he's on with a single with one down.
1: Cool to see Matt Olson swing there. He kind of got a little bit more wide with his stance and literally just almost like a two-strike swing. When you're facing 100-plus, just meet the ball. It'll take care of it, and that's what happened there for the base hit.
0: For me, I've been doing this for 37 years. It's a continual wonder how anyone can hit a pitch at that speed. These guys are capable of doing it. Ozzie Albies 0-for-2 with a walk. In on the left side, the first one to him will be upstairs, ball one. So it's a carousel for the bullpens here in game number 2. You may not have expected that with Blake Snell on the mound starting for the Dodgers, but he lasted only 3 2/3. He was wild. And a pitch. Cut on and missed. 103 again.
1: So hard to pick up. And so not just 103, but up above the strike zone.
0: Tough to lay off that. Olsen at first. 2-1 Atlanta. Here's the pitch. Swing popped up, sky high, back out of play. Off into the crowd behind the Dodger dugout. 50,729 on hand for game two. So officially over 100,000 baseball fans have showed up in sweltering heat here in L.A. in the first two games. Top half of the seventh, 2-1 Braves. Enriquez firing in, and it's swung on and missed. Albies comes up empty on 102. He strikes out, and two down.
1: Just blew it by him. Straight velocity, that heat elevates it. No chance.
0: Michael Harris will try to connect here. He has a single and a triple tonight. The triple huge in the fifth inning. He would score moments later on a wild pitch to put the Braves in front. First one on the way to him is inside for ball one. Two runs on five hits and no errors for the Braves. A run on five hits and no errors for Los Angeles. Right-hander checks his runner at first over his left shoulder. Now the pitch. And pumped in there for a strike. One and one. Blake Snell, lasting only 3 2/3, as mentioned, walked five men. Had a pretty quick hook tonight. 1-1. He tried the outside corner and he got it there for a strike. Had a little cut on it. That was 96. And it counts 1-2.
1: I mean, that's just dirty. Fastball sits at 102 right now, and the cutter backdoors him for a strike.
0: Olsen a short lead off first after his base hit. And a 1-2. Inside, downstairs. 2-2. It's cooled off just a little bit. After temperatures up into the upper 90s today again in L.A. Enriquez with a 2-2. It's up and away. Ball three.

0: Myers waiting on a 3-2. Olsen will take off with the pitch. There he goes, and there it comes. That swung on and popped up down the left field line. That's going to keep on cruising toward the stands and into the seats it goes. Hernandez reached over the top of the railing down there, but could not get to it. And they'll do it again on 3-2. Top of the seventh inning at Dodger Stadium with the Braves up 2-1. Olsen again will be taken off with the pitch. There he goes. The pitch on the way. Swing and a line drive toward the gap in right center. Tucker on a run. Won't get it. It touches down on the warning track. Olsen's being sent. He's around third. He is going to score on a double. And Atlanta adds another huge run as they take a 3-1 lead. Michael Harris had a terrific at bat. He also has his third hit. If he hits one out tonight, his next one, he's going to hit for the cycle.
1: And the way he was able to get to this cutter, I mean, we're talking about the velocity, and the fact that he took a little bit off to throw that cutter a little bit more middle. Michael Harris, with a short swing, just finds that, hits it into the right center field gap. Because the runner was going easily, comes around to score, Matt Olson.
0: So 3-1 Atlanta, and here's Dubon trying to tack on another one as he takes a pitch inside for ball one. He has singled in a run, struck out, and taken ball four.
1: And you're right, Michael Harris, three hits, the single, the triple, the double, has scored a run, hit in a run.
0: 1-0 on the way, swung on and fouled straight back. So it turns out the Olsen single was huge. And Harris doubles him in with a shot into the alley at right center all the way to the wall to make it 3-1. And the Braves with a little bit of wiggle room. Next pitch on the way is a check swing and a foul back. And a count 1-2. The Atlanta Braves trying to even up this series. They were facing another Cy Young winner tonight who departed fast. And now they lead by two in the seventh, the pitch. And it swung on and fouled off the catcher.
1: Just barely getting a piece of that slider.
0: Don't miss White Sox Guardians American League Division Series presented by Booking.com tomorrow at 4:30 on TBS and ESPN Radio. Right-hander deals. Cut on and missed. He struck him out to retire the side. But that's a huge run up there. Another one for Atlanta. They now lead it 3-1 in the middle of the seventh inning of game two. It's the National League Division Series on ESPN Radio and the ESPN app presented by Gusto.
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0: Well, the Atlanta Braves with a couple of big at-bats grab another huge run, and they have a 3-1 lead here against the Dodgers. Fans have had their stretch here in L.A. It's the bottom of the seventh inning. 9-1-2 up against Fuentes, who will stay on for a second inning. And he will be taking on Betts and Ohtani in just a moment. First, Tommy Edman on the left side. He's gone 0-2 in the first pitch to him. Will drop across the plate for strike one. Edman trying to bunt his way up, but popped up in the second inning. He's also hit a straight pop up to second base. Here's the 0-1. Swing and a foul back to the screen. So Atlanta with the upper hand in game two.
1: Give a huge credit to their offense. Waiting out Blake Snell to get him out of the game. Ton of patience.
0: 0-2. Swing and a pop into left field. In comes Yastrzemski to get under. He'll plant, make.

0: play. One down.
1: Just a fastball at 100 miles an hour outside. Everybody does that.
0: It's like, now we'll tell you if a guy isn't throwing 100.
1: I mean, you throw 100, right? Because I throw 100.
0: Feel like I do.
1: If you're in the stadium tonight, you throw 100.
0: Our dreams, some of us. Mookie Betts has walked two times. He's also grounded out to short. And a pitch. Strike one with a slider. Mookie's been drawing a lot of walks. Last 34 games, more walks than strikeouts. He'll swing here, hit a little tapper to third. Riley with the play, throws, and got him at first. Austin Riley, good aggressive play to charge on kind of a soft chopper. Very spongy ball on the infield, but has a very strong arm. Got rid of it quickly and two down.
1: When Mookie hit this, I thought it was going to be a base hit because it was so softly hit. Riley playing so deep, did a great job of throwing this ball as he was catching it. Only way to get him out at first.
0: So two down for Shohei Ohtani. Singled his last time up. He's 1-for-3. The pitch is swung on and missed, strike one. To this point, you've made this very clear a couple of times. He's just not the same Shohei Ohtani.
1: No.
0: And he's been overmatched quite a bit. He's had a couple of singles. The pitch will be down and in for a ball, and it's 1-1.
1: It's a swing and miss. That, to me, you know, we saw the strikeout earlier in this game, and the fact that he's had 30 strikeouts in just the last couple weeks. Already a swing and miss in this at bat, also.
0: 1-1 from Fuentes. That'll be low.
1: You're also just waiting for that one swing. I mean, he's Shohei Ohtani. This is a batter that at any point, I should say player, not just a batter, that can do remarkable things.
0: Two down, base is empty. The 2-1. Cut on and missed. Slider getting by him, and it's 2-2.
1: And they just stay away. I mean, everything has been outside, even that slider thrown away. Fastballs away. That front side just flying.
0: Fuentes sets, and a right-hander will pitch. And just missed outside at 101. And the count runs full on Shohei Ohtani. 3-1 Atlanta, bottom of the seventh. The next one on the way. Swing and a miss, struck him out. Went back to the slider, and he fans again. That's a 1-2-3 for Fuentes and the Braves. Setting down the Dodgers, we are through seven here in game two. It's Atlanta 3, the Dodgers 1. This is the National League Division Series on ESPN Radio and the ESPN app presented by Gusto.
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0: Well, Atlanta still on top 3-1. We're moving on to the eighth inning of game number two. Dave O'Brien alongside Jess Mendoza.

0: And a new pitcher, yet another one here for Los Angeles. Roky Sasaki will come out of the bullpen. During the regular season, right there at 5-5, 4.49 ERA. Last year, became the first pitcher in Major League Baseball postseason history to toss a perfect 8th, 9th, and 10th inning in a series clinching victory. Did that in Game 4 of the division series.
1: And just like last year, started the season as a starter. Much better in the second half of the season, than had that blister, and because of that, ended up going to the bullpen. So that is where he will be used in the postseason. Throws a fastball over 100 miles an hour, but it's his splitter that he's known for.
0: First man in, Roddy Tellez on the left side of the plate. Man, the pitch to start the eighth will be outside, ball one. Austin Riley next. And then Mike Yastrzemski. Braves on top, 3-1, getting late. Man, the 1-0 pitch. Over but low for a ball at 100.
1: Roky, like so many pitchers in this Dodgers staff, has to throw strikes. What he's been challenged with the most.
0: Man, a 2-0. Swing and a foul back.
1: That was the pitch for Roddy Tellez. You know he was going fastball there. He tried to start him off with a splitter, missed wildly. Missed again with the fastball. So you get 2-0 count. You just sit fastball. Rowdy was, but he missed that one.
0: 2-1 on the way. And that'll be taken outside. Tellez wanted bat. He lined out to right. And Sasaki with a 3-1. And way outside. Missed badly. Ball four. And the leadoff man is on.
1: Seventh walk from this Dodgers staff. And that feels like the difference, even though the walks haven't come in to score. But it's continued to get more batters to the plate. More pitchers in this game.
0: Feels like everyone's going to pitch. They're going to run for Tellez. Eklund will be the runner.
2: Who's running first base is number 53, Brewer Eklund.
0: Brewer Eklund to take over as the base runner in front of Austin Riley. We'll see how Atlanta plays this. Riley has grounded out, flied out, and struck out. And Yastrzemski after him. 3-1 Atlanta in the eighth. And the right-hander's first pitch to Austin Riley. And it's going to be taken for a ball inside.
1: Fastball's been the only pitch that he's been able to throw for a strike. Austin Riley has to be sitting fastball.
0: And Sasaki from the high set up around the chest. We'll throw over to first base and a dive back by Hanklin. Braves with single runs in the first, the fifth, and again in the seventh. The pitch is outside. Dodgers only run, a solo home run by Freddie Freeman in the fourth. And Will Smith would like a word as he heads out to the mound. And here comes the pitching coach Pryor as well, bringing an interpreter with him.
1: Some mechanics that are off, and the reason you see that is all three pitches he's missing wildly, and another pitcher that was injured until the back end of the season, not getting a ton of reps, trying to find it now here in the eighth. For Roky Sasaki, it's always been the case. It's the biggest struggles he had last season as a starter were the walks, the command. Found it in the postseason, though.
0: Runner at first for Atlanta. Everybody back to their spots now. The right-hander will stretch again. And the pitch home.

0: grounded in for strike at 100. And a challenge. Riley challenging there.
1: Calls over turn ball three.
0: And it is a ball and missed down low. Painting to corners brought to you by Sherwin Williams. Capture moments in color with paint made to last. The count goes to 3-0. Runner at first, nobody out. Sasaki trying to get back in the count, delivers, and it swung on and missed. Riley green lighted there, and he came up empty. He did get a fastball.
2: Highest percentage of fastballs he's seen in his career this year. Riley has struggled with that pitch, 95 and above.
0: 3-1. Cut on and missed again. Again, 99, and the count fills up.
2: And that's hard. That's when you know Austin Riley is struggling. He is sitting fastball, getting fastball, and missing it.
0: Anklin leading off first. Nobody out. 3-2. Swung on and grounded foul. Off to the left.
2: Pretty clear the conversation in that mound visit for Mark Pryor is just throw him straight fastballs. I mean, these are middle fastballs, 99 to 100. I think the conversation is, of all batters in this lineup, this is the one that has struggled against high-velocity fastballs.
0: 3-2 again. And a pitch. That drills him. Inside, up around the arm, off that left arm, I believe. He's hit by the pitch, and that'll put runners at first and second. And the Braves have another threat brewing in the eighth inning.
2: That is a gift that he just gave Austin Riley. Missed two consecutive fastballs, just blown right by him, gets a slider off the forearm.
0: So Mike Yastrzemski with a golden opportunity. Said one at bat tonight, he struck out. Let's see if the Braves elect to bunt with two on and nobody out. Lefty batter. He turns to bunt on the first pitch, and it's high for ball one as he takes it. Rojas at, I should say, Muncy at third, and Freeman at first leaning in. And Sasaki from the set. Looks back at his runner at second and the pitch. Yastrzemski dropping down a bunt to third. Once he has it, he'll gun to first for the out. And the runners move up to second and third. So Mike Yastrzemski, a picture-perfect sacrifice, pushes it to the third baseman. One down.
2: Do what the Dodgers couldn't. Remember Tommy Edman in the nine hole. Nobody out. Runner at second. Could not get the bunt down. Popped it up. Now top of the order for the Braves after that beautiful sacrifice. Or is it second, third with just one out?
0: And one of our pregame guests, Drake Baldwin, the catcher, he's gone 0 for 2. He's walked twice. Infield in. Two men in scoring position and a pitch. Outside, the catcher, Smith, nearly threw to third base. He jumped up like he wanted to, did not unleash a toss.
2: Max Muncy's standing right there, even with the bag. It's the beauty of getting that runner at third. Infield pulled way in.
0: And the 1-0 pitch. That's down low and a good block by Smith.
2: Beautiful
0: on a pitch
2: block
0: in the dirt.
2: Tell you what, Roki Sasaki is struggling right now. He's been behind every batter he's faced. Walked the first two.
0: A base hit here by Atlanta. The Braves can go a long way to putting game two on ice. Sasaki home with a 2-0. And that's low. He missed again. The count 3-0. He has put himself in a very difficult spot with his wildness. That has been a theme all night. And now they're going to go ahead and put on the hitter Baldwin. This will be an intentional walk.
3: Baldwin's the intentional walk.
0: So the Dodgers walk Baldwin. And now they have to face Ronald Acuna Jr. with one down and the bases loaded in the eighth inning. And this game is in the balance right here, with Atlanta leading 3-1. Acuna had a base hit in the first. The pitch. Swing and a foul back to the screen for strike one.
2: How many times in Acuna's career has the batter been walked to get to him? Obviously going with the matchup right on right.
0: His last 10 playoff games, including tonight, he has not driven in a run. But now they're loaded. and the 0-1. And inside, and a good take. One ball, one strike. You know Acuna wants to swing the bat in the worst way. Sasaki has, now they're loaded, and the 0-1. And inside, and a good take.

0: seventh with a 6-4-3 to retire the side. And the Dodgers are still breathing as we go to the bottom of inning number 8 in L.A. It's Atlanta 3, the Dodgers 1. 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
0: Well, Atlanta really had an opportunity to put the game out of reach with the bases loaded, one down. And a superstar at the plate in Ronald Acuna Jr. He hits into a 6-4-3 double play to kill that rally. And that means the Dodgers are still breathing. A 3-1 deficit in the last half of the eighth inning. Didier Fuentes will stay on pitching, the right-hander, to face Will Smith and Freddie Freeman and Teoscar Hernandez. And the first one will be in there for strike one on Smith, who does not have a hit in the series. He's 0-7. And a pitch. Big swing and a foul at home plate. 0-2 to count.
12: Almost lost the bat. That's how big of a swing was. Fastball inside, just unleashed.
0: Dodgers looking for that all-important leadoff man to reach. And the 0-2 from the righty, well outside.
12: Tell you what, the Braves pitchers have done such a great job of is not walking a lot of batters. I mean, the reverse side, it's clear the Braves, what they've done. Throwing strikes, attacking these Dodger hitters.
0: 1-2 pitch. That's off the outside edge. 2-2.
12: I mean, three ball counts have we seen the Braves get into, and the Dodgers, I feel like they're 1-2, 0-2.
0: And Fuentes deals a 2-2, and that's going to be in there for strike three, but he'll challenge it. A tap of the helmet, an ABS challenge here for Los Angeles. And that is going to be a strike. The home plate umpire, Guccione, got it right. It just nipped the outside corner. And Smith is retired, caught looking, one down in the eighth inning.
12: Perfectly placed fastball right on the outside part of the plate. Two seams that kind of just come right back over the plate.
0: Sends up Freddie Freeman, who has singled and homered. First pitch to the veteran is taking low, ball one.
12: 101 miles an hour. Fuentes now in the third inning. This game pitch

0: out of the pen, still throwing heat.
1: And his 1-0, Freeman looks at a strike. Slider across the plate. The Atlanta bullpen has been the star of game two.
0: Raisel Iglesias in the pen right now, the closer for the Braves.
1: 1-1, and a strike on Freeman. Came back with a splitter. Hernandez on deck. Right-hander will set, and a pitch to Freeman. And it's down and in. It glances off the umpire and off to the backstop. 2-2. Dodger Stadium about 51,000 strong, but right now, Dodger fans very nervous. 3-1 Atlanta. Here's the pitch. And just a little bit low. And a challenge here by Atlanta. And the catcher Baldwin asks for one now.
0: It's almost like Freddie knew that that was a strike.
1: And it is a strike, and that's strike three.
0: As soon as he challenged, he looked at him and said, man, you got me.
1: It's two down, back-to-back K's. Fuentes. It's really been outstanding. No base runners over the last 2 2/3 innings for the Dodgers. And here's Teoscar Hernandez, who's gone 0-for-3. Big home run yesterday. And the pitch. Outside, ball one. Last half of the eighth inning. Braves 3, Dodgers 1. And two away. Here it comes. A swing and a fly ball into right field. Coming in, Acuna. Still coming on. He'll make the catch. That's a 1-2-3 inning for Fuentes. Braves bullpen has been sensational. That's the end of eight. It's Atlanta 3, Los Angeles 1. 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
1: Well, we move on to the ninth inning of game number two. Dodgers took game one 5-3, but now it's Atlanta on top as we go to the ninth inning of game number two, 3-1. Not many hits in this game, but a lot of walks. Dodgers pitchers have walked eight and also hit a batter. Low-scoring game, low hits, six hits for the Atlanta Braves, only five for the Dodgers tonight.
0: Roky Sasaki stays in this game. Obviously, the sixth pitcher out of the bullpen. Seven total pitchers used, only two left in the pen for the Dodgers. But I was surprised he rolled back out there, really struggled with his command.

0: in fact, three of those free passes you mentioned came off Roky Sasaki in the last inning.
1: Didier Fuentes, three innings out of Walt Weiss's bullpen. He's been marvelous.
0: Bullpen, the biggest strength that the Braves have had, especially at the end of the season.
1: Matt Olson will lead off the ninth inning, and Sasaki staying on will deliver, and it swung on and missed. The lefty hitter had a key hit in the seventh inning on a 101-mile-an-hour fastball, and he would score a big run when Michael Harris doubled him in. Here's the pitch. Outside. Braves trying to tie this division series at 1-1. Send it home to Atlanta for the next game three. The pitch. Swung on a miss by Olson. That would be on Tuesday at Truist Park in Atlanta at 6 p.m. Setting up right now as Chris Sale to make his next start for Atlanta. Yoshi Yamamoto for Los Angeles. Here's the 1-2. Cut on and miss. Down he goes hacking. 101 from Sasaki. One away.
0: What was the key there, OB? Started him out 0-1, went to that splitter at the bottom part of the strike zone, then ends up finishing him off with the fastball down there. First batter to actually start off with a strike since coming in.
1: Brings up Ozzie Albies, who's gone 0-3 with a walk and the pitch. Down and away, ball one. Braves have been patient offensively. And even though not one of the eight guys who've taken ball four have come on in to score, it's made a huge difference. All those walks, the pitch. Swing and a foul ball at home plate. That clipped the catcher. That got Will Smith.
0: Tell you what a win for the Braves if they can get a win here at Dodger Stadium without Chris Sale pitching in this game. That was the biggest question mark. The assumption, even Dave Roberts thought that Chris Sale would be starting this game, part of their preparation for that. Now they've got him back in Atlanta for game three.
1: Travel day tomorrow. And a right-hander home with a 1-1 pitch. And is a fastball to the outside edge for a strike. And one and two on Albies. Who's hit home runs in back-to-back postseason games. One down here in the ninth, and the next one is swung on and loop foul out of play left side. Michael Harris on deck. He has three hits tonight. Sasaki's 1-2 pitch. Swing and a little dribbler up the first baseline. Fair right near the bag. Picked up by Freeman. He'll tap the bag for the out. And two down. And here comes Harris. If he hits a home run here, he hits for the cycle in a postseason game. He had a base hit in the third. He tripled in the fifth. He doubled in a run in the seventh.
0: Always the triple that's the hard one, and that was the big one for him, scoring a run in that fifth inning.
1: Two down, top of the ninth. Sasaki will fire home. Outside, ball one. Braves up 3-1 in the ninth. And Harris ready, the pitch. That's a strike.
0: The key for the Dodgers in the bottom of the ninth is they're so dependent on the long ball, but they have to have base runners, especially the two-run lead for the Braves.
1: 1-1, swung on and missed.
0: All the runs scored in this series have been via the home run.
1: Don't miss Yankees-Rays, the American League Division Series, presented by Booking.com, tomorrow at 7:30 Eastern Time on TBS. And ESPN Radio with Mike Cousins, Eduardo Perez, and Tim Kirkjian. Two down and a 1-2 pitch from the right-hander. And low for a ball. Nobody aboard, two down for Atlanta, but up 3-1. Sasaki with a stretch again. And the pitch on the way. And swung on and fouled at home plate. Fouled it off the body to hang in there.
0: Looked like he got that off like the top of his bat. Such a good splitter from Sasaki, but Harris did a great job of just getting a piece. And then I think it got a piece of him as well.
1: Dodgers in the bottom of the ninth inning have due up Tucker, Páez, and Muncy.
0: It's Raisel Iglesias, the closer for the Braves.
1: Sasaki home again with a pitch. And it's inside. It skips off the catcher all the way to the backstop. And the count is full on Harris. If he reaches, Mauricio Dubon will hit. That one got the shin guard of the umpire, too. Here's the 3-2. Swing and a chopper to the second baseman. Down for it, Edmund. He's up and over and gets him to retire the side. So we head to the bottom of the ninth inning. Last call for Los Angeles. The Braves closing in on a postseason win here in the division series. They lead it 3-1. This is the National League Division Series on ESPN Radio and the ESPN app presented by Gusto.
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1: Well, Dodger Stadium getting pretty lively as we take it to the bottom half of the ninth inning. Last chance for LA. Braves 3 and the Dodgers 1. And the Braves manager, Walt Weiss, really leaning on the youngster. The 21-year-old Didier Fuentes will stay on to pitch here in the bottom of the ninth inning. Right now, he's not going to go to his closer, Jess. Bit of a surprise there, but this kid's throwing the baseball great.
0: Yeah, 3 strikeouts for the 3 innings that he's pitched, and the Dodgers have not been able to figure out. And this is what we talked about, OB, using your eyes instead of what the stat sheet tells you, because the stats would tell you, bring in Iglesias an inning ago. Said they stick with Fuentes because the stuff has been really good.
1: Well, facing some tough hitters here, he'll start with Kyle Tucker, who has gone 1-for-3 with a single. Atlanta with 3 outs to get, and they tie the series and bring it back to Atlanta 1-1 with Chris Sale on the mound. And Tucker will settle in on the left side, and the first pitch will be inside, ball one. Starting with a splitter and a challenge here. ABS challenge on the first one. We'll watch it on the board, and it is a strike. So that will be overturned and strike one on Tucker. Baldwin, a good job on that one. There have been a bunch of them tonight. There certainly were in game one. Seem to be more of them percentage-wise here in postseason play. The 0-1 to Tucker. Swing and a high fly ball left field along the line. Yastrzemski has time to get there and will make the catch for out number one. One down in the Dodger ninth. And Páez next.
0: Fuentes done such a great job with the fastball location. We've talked so much tonight about 100 miles an hour from every arm, but it's about locating. And he's done that in and away to both these hitters.
1: One down, Páez 0 for 2. And the first pitch swung on, ground ball up the middle. The second baseman Albies with it. Throws and gets him. Two down. He was on a shortstop side a second when he got to it. And two fast outs here in the ninth inning. The Atlanta bullpen has been nothing short of spectacular here tonight.
0: And that's what we saw in September. I mean, honestly, one of the best bullpens in all of baseball. They kick it to another degree. And they needed to because they do not have starting pitching depth. And we are seeing them the best that they've been all season long.
1: But, man, they have bullpen depth. It's impressive. Here's Muncy on the left side. First pitch is down and away, ball one on Max, who is 0 for 2.
0: Bullpen depth in a bullpen game. Tip your hat to Ray Kerr, twice opening up postseason games, giving them length.
1: And a 1-0, swung on, a mighty cut for the foul back.
0: And really just setting a tone. I mean, this is at Dodger Stadium against a Dodger offense that has so much star power, and yet this bullpen has been unfazed. Probably helped that they faced so many great hitters in that Phillies lineup to prepare them for this.
1: Fuentes has been the brightest star out of their pen. He delivers, and it swung on a foul back. He gets one more out. He goes four scoreless innings here in a postseason game on the road against the two-time reigning champions. And he has one more strike to get here on Muncy. Fuentes delivers, and it's up and away for a ball. Walt Weiss managing his way through this game and doing a heck of a job. Here comes the 2-2. And it's outside. Fuentes just missed.
0: Josue DiPaolo now on deck. The rookie. If it goes to the number 9 spot.
1: Here's the payoff pitch. Swing and a foul back. 97 miles an hour from the 21-year-old. Nobody aboard. Two down. Braves ahead 3-1, bottom of the ninth. Will Muncy be the last man to swing tonight for the Dodgers? The pitch. Swing at a high drive right field. That's sucked deep. Heading back into the stands. It's gone! Muncy pouncing. And he makes this a one-run game as the Dodgers are still alive. It is 3-2.
0: How about him working that count back to his favor? Once he got it to a full count, started fouling pitches off. And again, this is the Dodgers offense continuing to score via the home run. This one, a solo shot on a center cut pitch. Got out of here quick. And now the rookie. So much anticipation from Josue DiPaolo. He'll get in a bat here with two outs at the bottom of the ninth.
1: And Walt Weiss is going to make another move, and that'll do it for Fuentes. After the home run ball keeps the Dodgers breathing, Iglesias will be brought in to face the youngster. So it's another call to the bullpen. Two down, bottom of the ninth inning, and now it is 3-2 Atlanta. Dodgers still hitting. This is the National League Division Series on ESPN Radio and the ESPN app.
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1: Well, the Los Angeles Dodgers are two-time reigning champions for a reason. They don't lay down for anybody, and Max Muncy just hammered one into the pavilion in right field to keep them breathing here in game two. That makes it 3-2. Now the base is empty and two down. It'll be Raisel Iglesias to come out of the bullpen for Atlanta.
0: And the closer for the Braves talks so much about all their bullpen arms. He has been the best. That righty fastball slider combo. And he comes in a big moment here, trying to avoid getting to the top of the Dodgers order. In the nine hole now is Josue de Paula, 21-year-old rookie, 31 plate appearances. The back end of the season earned his way onto this roster, over 1,000 OPS.
1: Jump from Double-A Tulsa to the Major League September 13th. First pitch to him is cut on and missed for strike one.
0: Clearly has a lot of nerves. Didn't even take a pitch.
1: In 323 and 11 games, first Major League hit was a 416-foot homer. Next pitch is up and away for a ball. Bases empty, two down. The fans on their feet here in Los Angeles. And Iglesias rocks and pitches. Lefty batter will swing and pop it up. Foul ground, third base side. Here comes Riley. He is under. He makes the catch. And that's the ball game. Atlanta wins it. Final score of 3-2. The Braves bullpen just magnificent here in game number two. And they have tied the series, heading back to Atlanta on Tuesday, one game apiece.
0: Six pitchers. And to keep this Dodgers offense just to the two runs that they scored, both on solo home runs, not a whole lot of traffic, not a lot of walks, strike throwing from pitcher after pitcher from this Braves bullpen. That was definitely the star of the show, along with Michael Harris, who had three hits, almost hit for the cycle.
1: Well, not a lot of offense. There was a whole lot of pitching. The Dodgers struggled to find a strike zone. They walked eight men and hit a batter. And even though on paper it looked like it was a big advantage for the L.A. Dodgers with Blake Snell on the mound tonight, two-time Cy Young Award winner, turns out the Braves bullpen was the biggest star. Total of 12 hits in the game, six apiece. Lee, the winner. Iglesias picks up the save. And now, shifting back to Atlanta, and on the home field with Chris Sale on the mound, you could argue it's the Braves who have the upper hand.
0: It really is.
1: Alden Gonzalez downstairs with Michael Harris.
11: Michael, 4 days, you've had three bullpen games. What can you say about the work that your relievers did today to shut down this Dodgers offense and help you guys get this win here?
12: Yeah, that's actually phenomenal, the job that they've done this postseason. Two great lineups, and they've pretty much closed the door on them all the time. So, they've done a phenomenal job, and just glad to get back home with an even series.
11: As an offense, what was your game plan against Blake Snell? How were you able to drive up his pitch count the way that you did today and lead to his early exit?
12: I think we all knew, like, he was a guy that you have to kind of make work. He doesn't want to give you too many pitches over the plate, so if you make him work, you can kind of get him out the game early, and that's what happened today.
11: And Michael, three hits for you today. I think eight in this postseason already. What's it like for you right now? What kind of groove do you feel like you're in at the batter's box right now?
12: I'm just trying to stay calm and believe in myself, go up there and try to do a job, and not try to do too much. Obviously, I would have wanted to come through in the situation in the first inning with the bases loaded, but then Doobie picked me up and got an RBI. So, just trying to find ways to get the hand the baton off to the guy behind me and do a job.
11: And Michael, there's a lot of talk about Chris Sale potentially making this start in game two. The fact that you won this game without him, now you have him lined up in Atlanta for game three after splitting two games in L.A., how big was that for you guys?
12: That's huge. To have a split series, obviously coming here and playing one of the better teams in the league and splitting that series after yesterday, giving the ball to Sale gives us a lot of confidence going into tomorrow. Well, next day.
11: Michael, thank you so much. Congratulations. Dave, Jess, back to you.
1: Alden, thank you very much. Our thanks to Michael Harris. It's a ball player for you. He gets three hits. He's on the verge of hitting for the cycle on the last one. He's like, I just wish I could have come through in one of those at-bats early in the game. That's a player for
0: that's
1: you.
0: What you want to hear, too, because we talked about that and the fact that that's what he's grinding himself on, even though he had a great game, was a difference offensively for the Braves.
1: Well, the Atlanta bullpen was just outstanding. Eventually locked down. The save goes to Iglesias. Ray Kerr starting again. He's becoming a bit of a folk legend the way he's throwing the ball in the postseason. The 32-year-old who once quit baseball back in community college but came back, and look at him now throwing at Dodger Stadium in front of 51,000. He got the start. He went 2 2/3. He was a key part of it tonight.
0: Yeah, he gets the big interview post-game, too, over on the telecast, and you really love the fact that he's an unknown name within this Braves superstardom, and yet he has been a star here in the postseason in just the two appearances he's made.
1: Also a tip of the cap, certainly, to Walt Weiss, the way he managed his way through this game without a starter, going through his bullpen and piecing it together. He's got a deep bullpen. He used it perfectly tonight. And the Braves benefit, and now this series is tied 1-1. Our final score, the Braves 3, the Dodgers 2. For Jess Mendoza and our producer, Alan Trexler, our engineer, Matt Roy, I'm Dave O'Brien from Dodger Stadium in Los Angeles. Now we send it back to Jim in the studio, the postgame show.
13: All right, Dave, thanks so much. Total pitchers in this game, 7 for the Dodgers, 6 for the Braves, and the unsung hero of this game. This was an entire pen game for the Atlanta Braves. Let's face it, Kerr's a relief pitcher. Didier Fuentes, 3 2/3, 47 pitches out of the pen, went almost to the distance. Iglesias gets that final out, but the Braves get it done, and we got ourselves a series here. The defending, two-time defending champs going to Atlanta. The series even at a game apiece. Game 3 is on Tuesday at Truist Park. Starts at 6 Eastern, Chris Sale, Yoshi Yamamoto. How about that for a mound matchup? This copyrighted broadcast is presented by the authority of the Office of the Commissioner of Baseball, may not be reproduced or retransmitted in any form. And the accounts and descriptions of this game may not be disseminated without express written consent. The National League Division Series on ESPN Radio has been presented by Gusto, the all-in-one payroll and benefits software built for small businesses. That's G-U-S-T-O. com. Again, Blake Snell got the ball for the Los Angeles Dodgers, came in having allowed one earned or fewer in the previous 8 starts, so he'd been on a roll, only 9 starts for the season. And Ray Kerr, who went 3 1/3 in that start, the closeout against the Phillies. Well, the Braves relying on him again to get this done in a pen game for them. The game flow is brought to you by Progressive Insurance. 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Well, Snell got in trouble very first frame. The Braves loaded the bases, and Michael Harris, after 2 straight walks, popped out on the very first pitch, but he'd be heard from later in this game. Up next, Mauricio Dubois with 2 outs and the bases juiced.
1: Here's the pitch. Swing, ground ball up the middle. Betts with a dive, has it, goes to first and off target, and a run comes in to score. That pulled Freeman off the bag. It'll reload the bases, and Atlanta strikes first tonight, 1-0.
0: I'm surprised he didn't try to go to second. He's making a great play, by the way, to even get this, knock it down. Saves 2 runs from scoring, which would have happened on that.
13: Dubois picks up his teammate Harris with that 2-out knock. Braves get on the board first, 1-0. Snell struck out Sean Murphy to elude further trouble in a 27-pitch first inning. Kerwin 1-2-3 in the opening inning with 2 strikeouts. Scoreless second with 2 more Ks. Then in the third, Miguel Rojas starting for Max Muncy, led off with a double. They had 2-on-1 gone. Shohei Ohtani popped out. Kerr got 8 outs, left with 2-on-2 gone. And Grant Holmes got a 1-pitch ground out off the bat of Will Smith to end that threat in the third. Snell was done after 3 2/3, courtesy of 5 walks along with 5 strikeouts, 90 pitches over those 3 2/3. Brock Stewart got the final out, a ground out off the bat of Acuna Jr. in that fourth inning. Now Holmes, bottom 4, back on the bump for Atlanta, facing the former Brave Freddie Freeman.
1: Long curly hair streaming out from the cap, the pitch. Swinging a high drive, he gulped that one deep to right. Acuna on the move, and see ya, it's a home run. Freddie Freeman blasts one out of here, and he ties the game 1-1. And leading off in the fourth inning, a golf shot to right field and gone at Dodger Stadium.
13: That was a 17th career postseason home run, 8th as a member of the Dodgers. The other ones came in a Braves uniform after Holmes put two more on with one gone. Dylan Lee came in, got the next two outs, and got out of that frame. Chris Bubich got the fifth for the Los Angeles Dodgers, got the first two outs. Then Michael Harris swatted an opposite field triple, took the extra base, and that was important because next batter...
1: 2-0. Way outside. It's off the glove. It goes to the backstop. That's going to score a run. Here comes Harris. He is in to touch home plate on a wild one off Smith's mitt. Glancing off the leather all the way to the backstop, and Harris comes rumbling home, and just like that, Atlanta's in front again, 2-1.
13: Indeed, they got the top side of the scoreboard on that wild one. L.A. would put the first two on in the fifth inning, but Robert Suarez, a closer by nature, came in, got the next three batters. That was key. Edwin Diaz got the L.A. sixth and got out of that frame unscathed. Meantime, in the seventh inning, there was two outs, one gone for the aforementioned Harris.
1: Olsen again will be taken off with the pitch. There he goes. The pitch on the way. Swinging a line drive toward the gap in right center. Tucker on a run. Won't get it. It touches down on the warning track. Olsen's being sent. He's around third. He is going to score on a double. And Atlanta adds another huge run as they take a 3-1 lead. Michael Harris had a terrific at bat. He also has his third hit. If he hits one out tonight, his next one, he's going to hit for the cycle.
13: Yeah, it comes off Eduardo Henriquez, and that put the Braves up a pair, gave them an insurance run, which ultimately would be needed. Harris coming through with his third knock of the game. That's your play of the game, brought to you by Grainger. 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Roky Suzuki got six outs out of the Dodger pen, got a little help in the eighth inning as he escaped the bases loaded one out jam as Ronald Acuna Jr. hit into a double play to end that threat. Keep in mind the White Sox series. Grant Taylor got a 4-inning save for Chicago in that opener against Cleveland. Well, the unsung hero of this one, Didier Fuentes, gave the Braves 3 2/3 innings, 47 pitches. He was looking to close this out when Max Muncy stepped up. Been out.
1: Will Muncy be the last man to swing tonight for the Dodgers? The pitch. Swing at a high drive right field. That's sucked deep. Heading back into the stands. It's gone! Muncy pouncing. And he makes this a one-run game as the Dodgers are still alive. It is 3-2.
13: And we mentioned not in the starting lineup for the Dodgers. That was his 18th career home run. Five more than any Dodger has had in an L.A. uniform all time in franchise history. Got L.A. within a run at 3-2, and that was it for Fuentes, his 47th and final pitch. Two outs, ninth inning. Braves go to their closer, Raisel Iglesias. Dodgers had the rookie, Josue De Paula, step to the plate, and this is how it finished.
1: And Iglesias rocks and pitches. Lefty batter will swing and pop it up. Foul ground, third base side. Here comes Riley. He is under. He makes the catch. And that's the ball game. Atlanta wins it. Final score of 3-2. The Braves bullpen just magnificent here in game number two. And they have tied the series, heading back to Atlanta on Tuesday, one game apiece.
13: Yeah, that bullpen, Dave, pretty much from the start of the game. First batter on, Ray Kerr's a reliever as well. They were all pen arms, and they got the Braves through this one as Atlanta's trying to navigate this series with really two actual starting pitchers and their ace lined up to pitch game three, talking about Chris Sale. He'll be opposed by Yoshi Yamamoto in a stellar matchup in game three with the series even at a game apiece. Keep in mind, Dodgers are eyeing a third straight World Series title. No national team has ever done that. Coming up next in the Baseball Tonight postgame show, drama in Milwaukee for game three. Last licks. You got to hear it. 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
13: Jim Baskel back on the baseball tonight. Post-game show on the heels of the Braves 3-2 win over the Dodgers to square this best-of-five divisional series at a game of pieces, down to a best-of-three. 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So the other National League series had an interesting turn of events in the series opener, if you did not already know. The Padres tie France, hit a shot in the ninth inning that would have been, should have been, a two-run home run that more than likely would have won that game for the visiting Friars. But it hit the roof, and it bounced from the roof, instead of going into the seats, into the glove of Jackson Churio. And the Brewers wound up winning that game by a run. Well, France was back at it in game two.
1: 1-0. Swing and a ground ball, and that's a base hit into right field. Here comes Tatis racing for the plate. Throw to third, tag out! Does the run score? The run does score. So Frelick alertly fired to third to get Machado, and the inning will come to a close.
13: Now the second run-scoring knock for France in that game had the Friars up a 3-1. Boog Shambi on the call right here on ESPN Radio. It was a 3-2 game. Bottom nine, the Padres looking for six outs from their closer, Mason Miller. He got five outs. Milwaukee loaded the bases with two gone and the aforementioned Jackson Churio at the dish.
1: Churio back in. Miller, the 2-2. Swing and a line drive. Base hit. Center field. Yelich is in. Here comes Freeland. He's in. Jackson Churio has walked it off. And the Brewers come all the way back in the bottom of the ninth. Churio, the hero.
13: Absolutely, what a win for the Brewers, Boog. That was great on great right there. Miller throwing his 40th, a season high, 40th pitch in his second inning of work against Jackson Churio, who comes through in a major way. Don't forget that clout of a home run he hit in a series opener. And this walk-off winner gives the Brewers a 4-3 victory and a 2-0 series lead. Teams up 2-0 in a best of five win the series 89% of the time. That's 21 of 22 series. The guy that got the rally started against Miller was Christian Yelich. A walk, a stolen base. He scored the tying run and had this with our Jesse Rogers.
2: Christian, is there anyone on the planet you want up more than Jackson Churio at a moment like that?
3: No. I mean, I know it's Mason Miller, but you feel pretty good about him in that situation. We're like, you know, something's going to be hit hard. You don't know if it's going to be at somebody, but you know he's going to hit something hard, and you just felt like, you know what? You just could feel it in here.
2: The inning starts, though, with you getting on base against Miller. Take me through that at bat.
3: Yeah, I mean, down one, maybe the best closer in the game. You know, you're just like, you got to get on. You got to get some action. Maybe make something happen on the bases, but it's kind of been the theme of us all year. Like, just find a way. Like, who cares how we do it? Just get in there and figure it out.
2: Describe the emotion right now.
3: It was awesome. I tried to tackle Sal after he scored, but he played football in high school, so he broke my tackle. But then we got out there, and we got Jack pretty good, so it was sick.
2: What does this feel like? You have three to get one.
3: Yeah, I mean, they're a great team. You know, both these games could have gone either way. We just found a way, you know what I mean? So we kind of were in the same situation last year, and we took it down to the wire with, you know, the Cubs. So, you know, we know it's far from over, and we just got to continue to play well.
2: Thanks, Christian. Congrats.
3: Got it. Thank you.
13: Now, that's as good as it gets. Interesting, by the way, Milwaukee had the roof open for game two after it was closed for game one. I'm sure the Padres don't like hearing that. Game three is at San Diego's Petco Park. Dustin May, Nick Pivetta, your mound matchup for the start there. It comes your way. Our coverage at 9 Eastern. Doug Glanville, Boog Shambi is or on that call. Meantime, the American League set up for game twos tomorrow. White Sox Guardians division rivals from the Central. Chicago up 1-0 after that 3-0 win in game one. Grant Taylor, that four-inning save. But Gavin Williams, Cleveland's ace, gets the ball in this game two to try to get them square. Roxy Bernstein, Greg Olson on the call. Coverage comes your way at 4:30 Eastern. Then you got the Yankees and Rays. Mike Cousins, Eduardo Perez, Tim Kirkshen on the call. Coverage comes your way at 7:30 Eastern. Tampa up 1-0 after that 1-0 win. Jonathan Aranda's home run, the lone run of the game. Drew Rasmussen and Brian Baker, they combined for a one-hitter against the Yankees, who will throw their ace and odds-on Cy Young favorite in the American League, Cam Schlittler. He's opposed by Freddie Peralta. But once again, our final score, the Braves beat the Dodgers 3-2, even the series at a game apiece, and Game 3 comes Tuesday. Our coverage at 5:30 Eastern. Chris Sale, Yoshi Yamamoto is your mound matchup. Again, White Sox Guardians Game 2 tomorrow. Our coverage comes your way at 4:30 Eastern. Coming up next, it's Game Night with Mark Zeno and Gerard Cherry. For producer Josiah Howard, technical director Camilo Ortiz, as well as Dave O'Brien, Jessica Mendoza, and Alden Gonzalez, I'm Jim Baskwell. 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

0: It's Sunday, October 4th, 2026, and this is Game Night.
1: And Iglesias walks and pitches. Lefty batter will swing and pop it up. Foul ground, third base side. Here comes Riley. He is under. He makes the catch, and that's the ball game. Atlanta wins it. Final score of 3-2. The Braves bullpen just magnificent here in game number two, and they have tied the series, heading back to Atlanta on Tuesday, one game apiece.
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2: And we have ourselves a series in the NLDS between the Braves and the Dodgers, as you just heard. Braves take the 3-2 win in game two, even up the NLDS as they head back to Atlanta with Chris Sale coming on the mound in game three. That was just what you heard here on ESPN Radio alongside Gerard Jerry, three-time Super Bowl champ. I'm Mark Zeno. It is Game Night here on ESPN Radio, the ESPN app. And we are just finishing up watching Sunday Night Football where the Carolina Panthers defeated the Detroit Lions 32-26. And now we are looking at a Detroit Lions team that falls to 2-2 on the year. Panthers now 2-2 themselves. So both of those teams stuck in the middle of the NFC pack. But getting back to the Sunday Night Baseball game, once again, Walt Weiss, the Braves manager, rolls the dice a little bit here. After going down 1-0 in a short series, he decided to go back to the bullpen game and gave the start once again to Ray Kerr, the same guy he gave the start to in the closeout game in Game 3 of the Wild Card Series against the Philadelphia Phillies. And Kerr was equally as excellent this time around, 2 2/3. Two hits, did not give up a run, struck out four, setting the table for the rest of the Braves' bullpen and arms to finish this thing off here. And you heard it in the intro there. The Braves' bullpen was outstanding tonight. They've been outstanding all year long. They were one of the top bullpens in baseball all year long. And listen, if it works for 162 games, you may as well try it in the postseason.
3: Exactly. If you're Walt Weiss, and I think about his days with the Oakland Athletics, how much of a baller he was back then. But that's a guy who takes chances, and he did the right thing because you do not want to be down 0-2. So what do? You say to yourself, we need to go back to Atlanta with at least one game under our belt. And now you're in a position where you have, what, Sale and Mally coming up for you?
2: Yeah.
3: So I mean, you are really in a great position.
2: It was a leverage gamble. Mm-hmm. By the Braves, right? I mean, and to a certain extent, it made a decent amount of sense.
3: Mm-hmm.
2: If the gamble paid off and you won this game, you were going back to a swing game at home with possibly the best starter in the game on the mound right now in Chris Sale. If you lost this game, guess what? You needed Chris Sale on the mound to save your season for one more game regardless. So from that standpoint, I guess there was the cost-benefit analysis, there was a lot more upside to the Braves going down this route, Walt Weiss going down the bullpen game route, than necessarily bringing Chris Sale in for game two, which is what many Braves fans and many people thought that he would do and try to do, just because, again, the Dodgers are a daunting task. But the Braves took 5 of 6 during the regular season. Now, losing game one, it's always one of those things, Gerard. After mm-hmm. you have that emotion, okay, of a clinching game and everything else in a game, not just clinching, but it was an elimination game, right? A game 7-3, you get the point.
3: Right.
2: Whatever it is. But the point is that it was a loser-go-home situation, right? Or winner-go-home situation. And emotionally, the next day, it's hard to get back up, right? I mean, if you clinch a series 4-0, you get a couple of days off before you have to take the field again, right?
3: Right.
2: I mean, if you sweep somebody, gentlemen, sweep somebody, typically you're getting a couple of days off for the next series. So that's not the case. They had to play a game and then get a day off, which they traveled out there and played another one. So understandable that they dropped game one. But to take game two here was huge for Atlanta. And look, if Chris Sale takes game three, asking the Dodgers to win two more against this team with this bullpen and this lineup all of a sudden becomes a pretty daunting task.
3: Yeah, certainly. But the Dodgers, to their credit, certainly have the payroll for it. But the thing for me that I find interesting about the whole situation with baseball in general is that you celebrate everything. And I'm with you on that. You have the champagne, you're doing the beer and all that in the clubhouse, and that's like, it feels like you've already won a World Series and how animated the locker room and environment is. And you have to now find yourself, okay, now rally, get your composure, and let's go out there and win another game. Now, I give the White Sox credit because they certainly celebrated and found a way to get the job done against the Guardians yesterday. And give credit to the Tampa Bay Rays because I'm of the opinion, Zeno, that I always feel like if you've been playing, you kind of have the advantage because so much of baseball can be streaky and about the feel. And when you have those breaks, who's to say your time is going to be back? And then the whole mojo that you went into the playoffs with is still going to be there. But two, again, the Braves credit and Walt Weiss for taking that gamble. It paid off tonight. And it may pay off greater dividends because Again, if those bats for the Dodgers do not wake up and if they keep on relying on solo shots to get the job done, they're not going to get the job done.
2: No, and again, it becomes a little problematic for, you know, the Braves and if somehow they figure out a way to, you know, you get in a situation where it's 1-1 after six innings with Chris Sale and he's just gassed and you take him out and then in the battle of the bullpens and somehow the Braves don't win that game. Well, now you feel like really you've got to – that's when the top of the mountain looks really far off, right? Like that's when it starts to feel like, oh, wow, this doesn't feel good at all. But, I mean, that's why this game three will be so important. But, you know, again, we've seen this from both of these teams throughout the year. You know, when you look at even the, you know, the regular season games, the last three games in Atlanta that they played were all one-run games.
3: Mm-hmm.
2: Braves now won all three of them and swept them. It was 1-0, 6-5, and 4-3. And so, you know, you can understand why these two teams play each other so well and so tightly because they've been the two best teams in the National League. With all respect to the Brewers, I mean, again, two best teams in the National League. With all respect to the Brewers, I mean, again, I'm not saying that they are anything you shake a stick at, but still, it's the payroll of the Braves and the Dodgers dwarfs that of Milwaukee, so we kind of look in there.

0: loss it was for the Padres, who were in an 0-2 hole. I mean, my God, you get the best closer in the game on the mound. And once again, I said this before, and I'll say it again, we are reminded why the greatest postseason player in the history of Major League Baseball is still Mariano Rivera, because that dude never lost in those. Well, he did once, but that's about it. But we'll give him a reprieve for, you know, the rest of it. Nonetheless, when we come back, we'll break down both sides of the NLDS of the Major League Baseball postseason right here on ESPN Radio and the ESPN app.
1: 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We thought no Dallas Goedert, no Lane Johnson, no Devontae Smith, and ultimately no Saquon Barkley. No problem for Philadelphia. 20-10. Late in the fourth quarter, the Rams come all the way back and beat the Eagles. What's wrong in Philadelphia? We'll discuss Monday.
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0: This is SportsCenter.
1: I'm John Ryder. The baseball postseason continued with two more divisional round games, both game twos in the National League and in Los Angeles.
2: Olsen again will be taken off of the pitch. There he goes. The pitch on the way. Swinging a line drive toward the gap in right center. Tucker on a run. Won't get it. It touches down on the warning track. Olsen's being sent. He's around third. He is going to score on a double. And Atlanta adds another huge run as they take a 3-1 lead.
1: Dave O'Brien with a call here on ESPN Radio. The Braves even things up at one in the series. A 3-2 victory over the Dodgers. Michael Harris with a triple, then scored on a wild pitch for the go-ahead run in the fifth. At the time, Harris with an RBI double in the seventh. He was a single shy of a cycle. His series knotted at one, heading back now to Atlanta. Game two on Tuesday. Coverage on ESPN Radio starts at 5:30 Eastern. Game two, NLDS in Milwaukee was a thriller as the Brewers stunned the Padres 4-3. Jackson Chourio, walk-off 2-run single with two outs off All-Star closer Mason Miller. Milwaukee with a 2-0 series lead. They look to go for the sweep on Tuesday night in San Diego. Coverage on ESPN Radio starts at 9 p.m. Eastern. Sunday night football, week four of the NFL, and the Panthers outlast the Lions 32-26. What a game for Teteroa McMillan. 14 catches, a career high for 192 yards, two touchdowns. Chuba Hubbard, 122 yards rushing and two touchdowns. Chiefs 4-0, a 30-27 victory over the Raiders in Las Vegas.
3: Hey, it's Michelle Smallman, and coming up Monday, even though the Falcons and Saints are both 1-2, I'll tell you why the winner of this game will set themselves up for a playoff run. It's on Sportsman, like 6 a.m. Eastern, right here on ESPN Radio, ESPN2, and ESPNU.

0: It's Sunday, October 4th, 2026, and this is Game Night.
1: Olsen again will be taken off of the pitch. There he goes. The pitch on the way. Swinging a line drive toward the gap in right center. Tucker on a run. Won't get it. It touches down on the warning track. Olsen's being sent. He's around third. He is going to score on a double. And Atlanta adds another huge run as they take a 3-1 lead.
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2: And that third run would be all the difference that the Braves needed to take game two over the Dodgers, 3-2. You heard it right here on ESPN Radio. It's Game Night. I'm Mark Zeno. He's three-time Super Bowl champ Gerard Cherry. We are presented by Progressive Insurance. And joining us now, she was part of that 3-2 Braves victory on the call right here on ESPN Radio. ESPN MLB analyst Jessica Mendoza joins us. Jess, welcome. I mean, obviously, it was a huge gamble for Walt Weiss to go with the bullpen game here. Going into the game, did you see it as a big gamble? I mean, it paid off for him. Obviously, now they get Chris Sale coming back for game three at home. But what were your thoughts going into this game about the decision to go with the bullpen game?
3: Absolutely. It was, you know, the first question that we talked to Walt Weiss about. And, you know, really going back to the wild card series and the decision that Walt Weiss made to bring Chris Sale in, not just for the eighth inning, but the ninth inning in their win against the Phillies, leaving their closer in the bullpen. So you're thinking, man, if they lose this game because they don't have Chris Sale go back to Atlanta down 0-2, it really plays on that decision for Walt Weiss. So I think no one exhaled more than Walt Weiss in this bullpen game win to now hand the ball over to Chris Sale for game three.
4: And Jessica, going from one pitcher to another, Blake Snell did not give the Dodgers, in my opinion, the outing that they were looking for. Do you feel that he has some issues with his command tonight?
3: Yeah, Blake Snell, it's something we saw kind of at the back half of the season for him since, you know, injury plagued season, right? But that groin injury kept him from being able to, took him out in September. He was not able to pitch. And so I think the biggest concern was his command. But even during the 9-hole starts that he had over the course of the season, that's how injury prone he was, is he struggled with that command. I think everyone talks about the Cy Youngs and the swing and miss. So much good that comes out of Blake Snell, but the biggest weakness of the walks that showed up in a huge way against the Braves tonight.
2: Again, Jess Mendoza, she was on the call tonight of the Braves 3-2 win over the Dodgers for game two. They'll head back to Atlanta for game three. I mean, how do you kind of forecast out the rest of the series now? I mean, look, beating the Dodgers seems like a monumental task, but the Braves did it 5 out of 6 times during the regular season. Do they have the advantage now?
3: Oh, I mean, they're going back to Atlanta. The fact that they split these games without Chris Sale, they hand the ball off to their ace. But, I mean, honestly, this game three is going to feel like a game one, how you normally get your two aces going. And Yoshinobu Yamamoto is the ace of this Dodgers staff. The reason they did not go with him in game one or game two is because they wanted to go with their two lefties because Atlanta has struggled the worst OPS in the month of September against left-handed pitching. So Dodgers playing the numbers, using Snell and Tarek Skubal, and saving Yamamoto for game three, they did not think it would be against Chris Sale. I think their odds were bet on game two that Chris Sale would get the start. So this is going to be that, like, ultimate head-to-head matchup of two big-time aces.
4: And Jessica, when Muncy hit the homer in the ninth, was there any part of you who say to yourself, oh my gosh, this might actually go extra innings with the next batter up?
3: Oh, absolutely. And I was kind of excited, to be honest, to see not just with Max Muncy's home run, but what happened next. And a 21-year-old rookie making his first postseason at bat. The dude's had like 13 at bats that he's been able to play in the back of the season. He didn't even play AAA, you guys. I mean, it's the Dodgers' top prospect. So he comes in that 9-hole. And it's just, you know, you kind of feel like, okay, we're in Hollywood. This is kind of how movie scripts get written. Josue de Paolo gets the bat with 2 outs. And I'm like, if he ties this game right now, and then it's Mookie Betts and Shohei, like, what? Like, is happening? And so once Max Muncy hit that home run, you look at see who's up next. It was not Tommy Edman. But, of course, you know, reality is that as a 21-year-old in your first appearance facing the Braves closer, the reality is that you're not going to get it done.
2: Jess, before we let you go, kind of one more for me here about the Braves bullpen. Look, it was their strength all year long. And they are kind of, you know, to a certain extent, almost doing the 2015 Royals thing where they're relying more on their bullpen than they are on their starters outside of Chris Sale. Is that a formula you think that's sort of a ticking time bomb, or do you just keep playing with it until it goes wrong for you?
3: I think in a five-game series, it's not a ticking time bomb. When you get more spread out in a seven-game series, that's when you're very concerned because you go 3 days in a row. And for them, you know, obviously they're, you know, we're going to see two more games in Atlanta. So I think that second game, that game four, but now you have Chris Sale, who's been giving in every one of their starts, like you mentioned, a ton of length. So you're hoping not to use a lot of the bullpen arms. You go to Tyler Malley, who was a trade acquisition from the Giants. They completely reworked some of his pitches, and he has been phenomenal. Now, he's not a guy that will give you length. So to your point, they're going to rely on their bullpen, but if they don't have to use those arms until game four, then you get an off day if you get a game five. This is a series where I'm not concerned with the Braves overusing their bullpen.
2: She's Jess Mendoza, ESPN MLB analyst on the call tonight of the Braves 3-2 victory over the Dodgers in game two of the NLDS. Thanks for the time tonight, Jess. We appreciate it.
3: Thanks, guys. Have a good night.
2: All right, the MLB postseason is on ESPN Radio. Catch Monday's ALDS doubleheader beginning at 4:30 Eastern with the White Sox and Guardians, followed by the Yankees and Rays on ESPN Radio and the ESPN app, presented by Gusto.
5: Churiel back in. Miller, the 2-2. Swing and a line drive. Big set. Center field. Yelich is in. Here comes Freeland. He's in. Jackson Churiel has walked.
2: Yeah, it was a huge win and broke the spirits in the back of the Padres. I mean, two nights in a row in Milwaukee, it was a game that the Padres probably should have, could have, would have won if this didn't happen. You put the best closer in the game on the mound with a one-run lead in the ninth inning. Those are games you cannot afford to lose in the postseason, and the Padres did that, of course. Game one was the now infamous ball off the roof game,
6: right?
2: That nobody in San Diego will forget for quite some time. And it's one of these things where that, you know, just getting past Mason Miller is an incredible feat for anybody to do. Here's Brewers manager Pat Murphy on taking care of the Padres closer.
7: Yeah, we're pretty certain we were going to see him today, especially the way the game was going. We knew we were going to see him for more than one inning. And you know, I think our guys were prepared, but nobody's prepared for that good of stuff. You know what I mean? And the at-bats put together by Yelich, Frelick, and Sanchez, you know, was just – and Vaughn just missed, clipped it. You know, he was really focused. But those guys have been through it. You know, all those guys have been through that type of situation. So what can you say? You know, we had so many guys come through.
2: I mean, here's the best I can equate it for you. You know, when you walk into the ninth inning of a game like that, and you're going up against a closer like Mason Miller, in your terms, it's like you're standing across defensively from the best quarterback in the game, and everybody on the field knows it. I mean, for you, you kind of played with that guy, but you get the point of what I'm driving at. Mm-hmm. What's the mindset, right? When the guy standing on the other side of the field, you know, is better than you in every aspect. It's like, how do you handle this?
4: But you go up there and handle it. I think back to, remember when Kurt Gibson hit that homer off of Dennis Eckersley?
2: Yeah.
4: Similar situation. It broke the spirit of the A's, and the Dodgers ended up winning the World Series. So same premise, same idea, and you have to say that right now, considering everything that's going on and the superstitiousness of baseball players, that the Padres have to be saying to themselves, we're jinxed, we're cursed, it's not working for us. But obviously they can all change when they go home. But, yeah, your best player is out there and you still get tattooed and scored upon and you control the most of the game. That has to break one spirit and heart. But let's see what the San Diego Padres are made of. See if Tatis and company can come back and Machado and get the job done. But it's going to be a tall task because everything is trending towards them getting swept at home.
2: Yeah, and I mean, look, if the wild card series was an indicator, you know, Petco's insane. It was an incredible environment. And so the Padres will have to feed off that when they get back home to at least try to win one and force a game four and keep themselves alive. But to win three straight against the Brewers now seems really,
4: yeah,
2: really difficult at this point in time. And I guess, you know, the only other thing that sticks out for me, and I said this to you before we went on the air, it's just a constant reminder, to me at least, and call me biased if you'd like. I'll say, okay, I am. But
6: Mariano Rivera is the greatest postseason player in baseball history because you never had to worry about that. Other than one time in Game 7.
4: What was that one time?
6: Thanks. I try to block that out from my memory. But regardless, I mean, those moments, 99.9% of every other time that dude took them out in the postseason, nobody got a hit off him. It never failed you. Remember, more people have walked on the moon than scored off Mariano Rivera in the postseason. I mean, that in and of itself tells you how dominant it was. And to have that weapon, I mean, everybody's got a good closer, but they weren't to that level.
4: Right. And so that, why he's a Hall of Famer.
6: Yeah, and why the only unanimous Hall of Famer to ever get in to the Baseball Hall of Fame. All right, up next, we have another busy Sunday in the NFL. We're going to break it all down right here on Game Night on ESPN Radio.
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6: Week 4 of the NFL season almost in the books at Monday Night Football between the Falcons and Saints pending. And it was a wild week indeed. Mark Zeno alongside three-time Super Bowl champ Gerard Cherry as we continue to break down the NFL week that was. Joining us now, Michael Florio, NFL Network writer and fantasy football analyst as he joins us here on Game Night. Michael, welcome. Sunday Night Football provided a lot of fireworks here offensively. You saw great nights on the Carolina side of the ball from Tet McMillan as the Carolina Panthers defeat the Lions here, but what did you make of this Carolina offense, and are they for real? Can they keep this up?
21: Yeah, I do think they are for real. I don't expect them to do what they did tonight against, you know, every defense. The Lions have been one of the leakiest defenses in the league, especially against the pass so far this season, but McMillan went out and tied the second most yards in Panthers history. Bryce Young leads the league in passing yards right now. I do think they are for real. And they did this without Jalen Coker as well, their second option in the passing game. So, yeah, I'm again not saying they're going to do this every single week, but I do think Bryce Young and the Panthers offense are for real.
4: And then, Michael, knowing your expertise is fantasy football, with the injuries to the Panthers receiving core, does McMillan make a lot of sense for him to be your primary starter when you consider that Bryce is doing an excellent job throwing the football down the field and he may be his most viable option?
21: Yeah, and I mean, he was unstoppable today. McMillan is someone that should be started each and every week in fantasy football. Even on his like down games, he sees enough volume where he brings a safe floor, but then you see today that the upside, he scored over 40 fantasy points this week. Like, only C.D. Lamb had more at the wide receiver position. So you see how high the upside is. But with Bryce Young playing this well, that also means you could trust the other options there. Like, today Darren Waller was solid, but Jalen Coker, when he is healthy, has really blossomed into someone that you could trust for fantasy purposes.
2: Again, he's Michael Florio, NFL Network writer and fantasy football analyst, joining us here on Game Night. We have three undefeated teams remaining in the Chiefs, the Vikings, and the Niners. I don't think we think the Vikings are as good as the Chiefs and the Niners, but of the three, which one do you kind of handcuff as the best?
21: I think the Chiefs are going to go the longest undefeated because they get next week off, and the Niners have to go to Seattle. But I also think the Chiefs right now are playing the best. Their defense and Spags is just working his normal magic. They haven't allowed a single touchdown to a wide receiver. They're extremely tough to run against as well. And then Kelce is turning back the clock, picking up a lot of yards after the catch like he did, always has. But Kenneth Walker, I think, has really unlocked something new in this Chiefs offense. He was held in check for almost three full quarters today. Then he broke out a 77-yard run and scored two touchdowns in like 3 minutes of real life time. They were both basically back to back. So I just think with his running ability and his explosiveness out of the backfield, something they've lacked for years there, paired with what Patrick Mahomes could give them through the passing game, they seem like they are going to be, once again, a very tough beat for everyone in the NFL.
4: Well, a couple of teams who we thought were going to be tough beats for everyone in the NFL, the Houston Texans and the L.A. Chargers, are not that. Which one are you more surprised have an 0-4 record, Michael, the Chargers or the Texans?
21: If you asked me at the start of the year, I would say easily the Chargers. I thought they were going to be one of the breakout teams this year. I thought Mike McDaniel coming over with all of the talent that they had on the offensive side of the ball. Like, I still think Justin Herbert and McConkey and Hampton are very talented players, but it is just not clicking for them in this new offensive system. But 4 weeks in, I'm more surprised by the Texans because just how good their defense is. We've seen them get off the slow starts before and rebound and make the playoffs, but 0-4 is a different animal altogether. Now, they do get the Titans next week, another 0-4 team there. Got to expect them to get their first win there. But, yeah, I am equally shocked by both of them, but just by how the product on the field has looked, the Chargers, to me, are more surprising because at least the Texans have been competitive. The Chargers really even haven't been that.
2: Michael Florio, NFL Network writer and fantasy football analyst here on Game Night on ESPN Radio. The Raiders take the loss today. Kirk Cousins seems to have turned back the clock like it's 2016 again. Is this sustainable for Vegas?
21: Yeah, it's looking like it is right now. Kirk Cousins has thrown multiple passing touchdowns in each game, and for those fantasy players, his fantasy points have increased every game. But I won't lie. I thought the Raiders were a little bit smoke and mirrors at the start of the year. I didn't believe it, but they're consistently moving the ball, and they're doing so by utilizing their two best players in Jensen and Bowers, but also getting a lot of contributions from their secondary guys like Michael Mayer continues to step up. I just think Clint Kubiak is getting the most out of this offense, and this is something that we've seen in recent years when these really good offensive minds go to a new team. They could turn it around very, very quickly. So not saying, you know, the Raiders are a Super Bowl contender or anything just yet, but I do think they need to be taken for real. And it's no longer a situation where you see the Raiders on the schedule and you just chalk it up for a W.
4: Now, prior to today, I'm pretty sure a lot of people were like, we're benching Drake May. After the performance he had in Buffalo, what are your thoughts on what he did today and what his prospects look like for the future?
21: Yeah, the arrows are definitely pointing up. And I was one of those people who was suggesting potentially benching Drake May this week because it just wasn't the lack of fantasy production. Just watching him in the Patriots play, there really wasn't a whole lot to get excited for so far this season. But the Bills defense seems to be the cure for a lot of struggling players, and Drake May no exception. He was moving the ball with ease today, getting a lot of chunk plays. And one thing that he did that we haven't really seen him do a whole lot of this year is use his legs to move the chains, to put up a lot of chunk plays again with his legs. So, yeah, I think it's partly because of the defense who was on the other side, but I think this is just good for Drake May and his.

0: ball 54 times today. Like, from a real-life perspective, I think Lawrence is just playing more efficient at a higher level right now. But volume is what wins out in fantasy, and right now volume is very much so on Joe Burrow's side.
1: He is Michael Florio, NFL Network writer and fantasy football analyst. Thanks for the time this evening. We appreciate it.
0: Thanks for having me.
1: So a lot to digest here in week four at this point in time. I mean, you know, we talked about this going into the week, you know, between Burrow and Lawrence and who was going to be the better guy and, you know, who's going to end up having a better season. Really high on what Liam Cohen has done for Trevor Lawrence. I didn't think it was anything to get excited about until I saw the last half of last year. And, well, it's starting to hold water here, Gerard, at this point.
2: Well, it certainly is, and you're seeing Trevor be much more efficient with the football, better decision-making, and his offense that just fits what his skill set asks for and allows him to do. And also, too, I don't want to minimize it because I really think the bigger story, even though the quarterback's going to get all the attention, is how freaking good the defense is. Dudes, man, have just, again, Joe Burrow we consider to be one of the upper echelon quarterbacks in the league, and two interceptions today, and I'm like, whoa, they're making Joe look suspect. And we saw a lot of suspect quarterback play today.
1: We've seen a lot of suspect quarterback play every day on Sunday. It's getting bad. This is first of all, you know, there's way too many backups playing at this point in time. And with everybody getting hurt this earlier in the season, I could make an argument you need to kind of go back to a full-on preseason. And these guys actually need to get ready to play football. I think that's more the reason why they're getting hurt.
2: Yeah,
1: that's
2: exactly the reason why. I promise you that's the reason why. You had a situation where you had four or five preseason games. You had double days. You had much more. It's all about repetition, and that has been cut drastically. So, yes, you're going to see a fall off in the product on the field purposes. But, again, the game is still growing. It's still popular. So you can't complain much.
1: And guys are doing less and less during the preseason, and it's starting to – it's costing them games during the regular season.
2: No doubt.
1: And that's kind of, you know, the hedge that you're playing against here. So
2: right.
1: I'm not sure that there is an easy answer for all this, but nonetheless, we have a different NFL we're living in. All right, up next, we're going to look at Sunday Night Football, Panthers and Lions. We'll do more of that game out here on ESPN Radio.
3: 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The division series continues. First in Cleveland at 5 Eastern is the Guardians and the Chicago White Sox. Then we head to Tampa, where the Rays face the New York Yankees. It's game two of the American League Division Series, tomorrow on ESPN.
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8: Back to school season means backpacks, schedules, and busy mornings. But there's one thing a lot of families forget to plan for. What happens when school germs start spreading and someone gets sick? Joining us now is Dr. Peter McCullough with some smart ways to be prepared before the school year begins. So, Doctor, back to school is exciting, but it also seems to be the time of year that families start getting sick again. Why does this season hit so many households?
9: Because people miss an opportunity, and that is to use nasal sprays and throat sprays twice a day preventively. 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
8: What are some of the most common health issues that families run into once the school season does start?
9: The kids are back in school, they're coughing, they're sneezing, and they clearly spread viruses and other illnesses. 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
13: John Ryder, baseball postseason, and the Braves get past the Dodgers 3-2, game two of the NLDS in LA to even the series at one. Michael Harris with three hits, and an RBI was a single home run shy of the cycle. Brewers beat the Padres 4-3 in game two, NLDS in Milwaukee on a Jackson Churio walk-off two-run single with two outs. Star closer Mason Miller, Milwaukee goes for the three-game sweep on Tuesday night in San Diego. Every baseball postseason game is on ESPN Radio and the ESPN app. Sunday night football was at Carolina.
14: From the Detroit 10, working right to left, takes the snap. Lions bring the blitz. Young throws end zone. McMillan center cut. Touchdown, Carolina. T-Mac's career game and career night continues. The stars are out in Charlotte. T-Mac and Bryce, the brightest among them.
13: Carolina Panthers radio network. Yeah, Ted McMillan goes for a career-high 14 catches for 192 yards, along with two touchdowns from Bryce Young, who had 329 yards passing. And the Panthers rack up the points again, 32-26 winners over the Lions. Chiefs go to 4-0, 30-27 win over the Raiders in Vegas. Vikings 4-0 as they get past the Dolphins 15-10 on five made field goals from Will Reichert. Patriots rally to beat the Bills in Buffalo 29-26. Drake May go-ahead 23-yard touchdown pass to Efton Chisholm with a minute 50 to go. Jaguars over the Bengals 22-17. Rams rally for a 24-20 win over the Eagles in Philly.
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14: Young kneels it down. Sweet Caroline rings through Uptown Charlotte on a Sunday night. The Panthers had the biggest stage in the NFL this weekend. They shine.
1: They absolutely did, and improved to 2-2 on the season as they take home the victory over The Detroit Lions, final tonight in Sunday Night Football, 32-26 in favor of Carolina. Detroit now falls to 2-2. And look, you know, it was an interesting matchup here. You kind of knew it was going to be fast-paced and high-scoring, Gerard. And, you know, you kind of just questioned whether Carolina's offense was going to be able to keep up. We know Detroit's defense has been bad, and they're continuing to be bad. And, you know, I still don't understand how you can have a problem, like a diagnosable problem that is clear and obvious, and still do nothing to fix it. And that's been the Lions defense for the last 3 years. It's like, at what point in time do you start to sink resources into fixing this problem? And the Lions haven't done it yet.
2: You said the key word, though. How do you sink resources into a situation where you may not have the resources to sink it in? Yeah, you can go to draft route and roster configuration from that standpoint, but you're counting on what? Inexperience to get the job done. So they're so offensive centric and heavy that they have sold their souls to that, and they're paying the price on the defensive end, and they're not scoring because the thought process was, I'm certain, we'll outscore everybody. These guys, if they can just hold people to 21 and 24 points, we'll be in that 28 range and we'll be good to go. And it's obviously not the case, or they're getting there, but they're still, their defense is giving up way more. So that's the issue, really, more so than anything, is just they don't have a defense. The offense, and on top of that, take it even a step further, I just knew tonight, if you have a bad defense, what's the best way to keep them off the field, Zeno?
1: Keep your defense, run the ball. That's where you hold on to the ball longer.
2: Right. And were they going against one of the worst teams in the National Football League when it comes to stopping the run?
1: I think you are correct in your assessment here, sir.
2: So you know what I'm getting at and what I'm aiming for. Why not just run the ball Lionel Richie style and then call it a night?
1: Yeah, I mean, as in all night long is what you're referring to
2: all
1: for those
2: night.
1: People who couldn't
2: yes.
1: understand the point you were trying to make. Yeah,
2: exactly.
1: I'm glad I'm picking up what you're putting down. That's why we're partners. Nonetheless, you got to give some credit to the Carolina Panthers. Their offense was on point tonight. They took advantage of every hole in that Detroit defense. Head coach Dave Canales after the victory over Detroit.
16: All right. First of all, just the fans. A blackout game. It was amazing. Prime time. The energy was exactly right. There was some trouble for the Lions at the line of scrimmage, you know, a couple of false starts and things like that that showed up for us. That's the impact that our fans can bring to us, especially on those last drives. The juice, the noise, really just fueling our defense. The defense having to go back out there a couple times when Detroit got a couple of stops. We need that energy to be able to finish the way we do. So I'm really super grateful for everybody that turned out tonight.
17: When was the last time you heard an MVP chance for a player on your team?
16: I mean, I was in Seattle for a long time. So there was definitely some of that. But, hey, you know what? We don't worry about those things. You know, he'd be up here and tell you right now it's about the team. It's about playing together. We needed all three phases, and that's what happened.
17: Dave, what did the RPO game do for the passing offense tonight?
16: Yeah, it was great to just have a little bit of balance there with some of the RPOs playing off of the runs. As you know, we're trying to get our run game going, and we saw that happen today. But the RPO just it loosens it up a little bit and allows you to have some optionality, and you can start to dictate to the defense whether they can play zone or man, how they try to attack those things. And then we were able to, when they went to man, we were able to hit the ball down the field and get T-Mac. Huge touchdown there. Darren Waller running away a couple of times. So it fits the whole piece in on the offensive side.
18: How much is it about wanting to get T-Mac the ball more and open the mic? What was really working tonight to just kind of put him in that
16: way? Yeah, it was just a great job by the staff coming together to make sure we were putting him in different situations, getting matchups right. And then from there, it was just Bryce and T-Mac, you know. And I got to be honest, it was not a great week of practice for the two of them. There were some misses. They had to work through some stuff and talk through it. And I've been a part of this before where you don't make a judgment on what's going to happen on Sunday as the guys continue to work and find that. And then for it to show up like that tonight was beautiful. Absolutely. I knew it right away. We went quickly right after that. But, you know, his feet were clearly in. He secured the ball the whole way. So I had no doubt in my mind it was a catch.
17: The red zone defense to hold this team.
16: Yeah.
17: So I think four field goals at one point. Just have, like, to buckle down, I guess, when it matters.
16: Yeah, I mean, what a great job by E and the guys just continue to work through with the new group, with guys going out there who have for us, but that communication is critical. It's great to have Nick back out there, Nick Scott, you know, being able to direct traffic, and the guys were really disciplined. It felt that way in this week, and I doubled down on that on Saturday just to let them know, like, this was our best week of practice from a defensive standpoint in terms of just playing the run game, playing the pass concepts in the different situations, and they were able to, and we were able to get the ball down at the line of scrimmage a couple times, which always helps.
1: Again, so that was Dave Canales, head coach of the Panthers, and you heard him talk about a lot of the – it's kind of weird. He talked about how Bryce Young and Tet didn't have a good week of practice, and then they put that on the field on Sunday. I mean, how often does that happen?
2: Nah, it's not supposed to happen because I'm a constant preacher and believer, and you practice – you play how you practice. So to see that occur is a rare deal, and please don't make it the norm because eventually it will catch up with you if you're not in sync and on the same page. At the same time, though, I do love what he said about – finding mismatches. And I don't understand why more coaches, coordinators in particular, do not just go that route. If there's a weakness that is identifiable, exploit it. It's almost like a badge of honor to say, no, you know what, I have to show my prowess in other areas that I can establish the run and that I can do these things on the football field from a coordination standpoint. Bump all that, Zeno. Just go out there and find the mismatch and exploit it.
1: Yeah, well, the Lions got exploited on several fronts, particularly defensively. Let's hear from their head coach, Dan Campbell, after the loss.
19: All right. Got to give those guys a lot of credit, you know. They did a heck of a job. We knew coming in here that those guys were going to lay it on the line. They still got plenty of weapons, and the fight was going to be there, and they showed up. A team showed up. And, you know, we got ourselves in a hole there, which is frustrating. You know, the penalties that showed up, you know, in critical moments hurt us, you know. And then at the end of the day, we had our opportunities, man. Our defense came up with a stop, and, you know, we had the ball with about 2 minutes left to go win the game, and, you know, we couldn't get it done. So that's frustrating, but if you told me we're going to get the ball to go win it at the end, I believe we're going to win a lot more of those than we're not. And so that's probably the silver lining, that we had our opportunity. You know, what's not good is we were down two scores, had to fight our way back. So
17: you talked last week after the Jets game just about some improvements that you saw defensively, being a little bit better in phase and some of that stuff. Just, I know you always want to watch the film, but 445 yards of offense for them. Did you feel like you guys maybe took a step back on that side?
19: Well, look, we really start the game. You know, we didn't do well enough in the coverage aspect. And look, they had a couple of things in there, the RPOs that got us. You know, they put your run pass hook defender in conflict there a little bit, and he's got such a quick release. That got us a little bit early, you know. Now, I thought we handled some of that in the second half, but the issue was then the run got us, you know, and we started bleeding yards there in the second half, and that's the one thing we couldn't let happen, you know. We couldn't start giving up those run yards because now you're opening up everything for them. But I think even bigger, you know, is we got no takeaways. We have to get takeaways. We just have to, and we got nothing. And so, not good enough.
17: Dan, how much deeper do you have to look at this defense, especially in the secondary? Because I don't think you can count on trying to win shootouts every single week. How much deeper do you need to dive into it?
19: Well, I mean, it's there again. I need to see. I think one of the things coming into this game was, for me, it was about discipline and effort. You know, effort's always going to be a big deal. But, man, those two combined going into this game, man, I wanted to see discipline. I wanted to see effort. So I'm going to be anxious to look at the tape and just see what that looked like, you know, really in all areas. But no, I mean, look, you know, it's not good enough right now. I mean, that's the bottom line. It's just not good enough. And, you know, we got to score more points. We got to be more efficient than we've been. We got off to a slow start. We had two opportunities there at the end, and we didn't get it done. So we got to be better there, and we got to get takeaways on defense. That's going to have to be our recipe.
1: Yeah, a lot there for the Lions to fix, and Dan Campbell wasn't shy about letting anybody know about it. And again, it's very hard for them to correct that in a short amount of time. But I guess the real question is, I mean, you know, it's only week four, so it is possible, but they got to get it done quick.
2: Yeah, they certainly do. And man, I miss the other animated Dan Campbell. This one version is not fun at all. Please get back to winning, because I missed, and it wasn't like I felt it was false bravado or anything like that. I just missed that guy because he's fun. This guy's not fun.
1: Well, when you lose, it's not fun. I mean, biting kneecap sounds like fun, but it's
2: that
1: not
2: sounds
1: always
2: great.
1: Not always all it's cracked up to be at this point in time. I mean, Look, the reality for the Lions and Dan Campbell is that they play in a really tough division, and no one's going to do you any favors in the NFC North by giving anything away. I mean,
2: do they?
1: The Vikings haven't exactly played great football, and somehow they are 4-0 to start the year.
2: Right. Yeah, because I think again, it's game four, folks. A lot of football left. You just entered into the month of October, and truth be told, with the way we just got through talking about preseason games and lack thereof, 5 to 6 weeks to really figure out who the heck you are and go from there from an identity standpoint. So it's, you're 2-2, you can live with that. It's when you're in the 0-4, 0-5, 0-6 range where some of these teams are now flirting with that you got some problems who have playoff aspirations.
1: Yeah, and it's going to start to turn quick for some of these teams after the first 4 weeks. We'll see where that goes next. 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Up next, we look more around the NFL in Week 4. Keep it locked right here. 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

0: ESPN app, Sirius XM, Channel 80, wrapping up week four in the NFL. Again, Monday Night Football still left out there for the final game. Falcons and Saints, it'll be tomorrow night on ESPN and ABC as well. But we look real quick around the league here. Gerard and Getty's three-time Super Bowl champ, Gerard Cherry. I'm Mark Zeno. We look at some of the 4-0 teams. We talked about it earlier with Michael Florio. Vikings, Chiefs, Niners. Best one of the three for you?
1: 49ers by a long shot.
0: Yeah, I would agree. Yeah. I mean, they've been very complete and crazy because typically injuries have derailed this team in years past. They're not healthy, and right. They weren't healthy today. and somehow they managed to beat the Denver Broncos.
1: Right, and that's a quality football team right there, the Broncos. So I'd have to say the 49ers. And then, gosh, Chiefs. Yeah, I mean, I did not anticipate that game.
0: I don't think believe in the Vikings all that much yet.
1: No offense.
0: Yeah, the defense, Brian Flores is doing one heck of a job with them. But when asked on what it feels like to be a 4-0 team, 49ers linebacker Fred Warner had this to say.
2: Oh, it feels legendary. it feels great. And it feels like we got a great test ahead of us in Seattle upcoming, right? And wouldn't want any other way. And I'm more than anything just happy with the way that we fought every single week. And like you said, like just handling adversity and not blinking, not flinching, and just trying to figure out a way to be 1-0. That's all that matters.
0: Yeah, I mean, very simple attitude, right? Can't deny the effectiveness of it.
1: Right, exactly. And it should feel legendary, but he knows. He's well aware. This is early in the season. And there's no, I mean, Mercury Morris is no longer around to pour out the champagne. But at some point, someone's going to pour out that champagne. Now, granted, try to extend that winning streak as long as you possibly can. And for the 49ers, I got to give them credit. They have, I would say, the best quarterback in the league right now. And a lot of people aren't talking about him enough in Brock Purdy. But the man's balling. And even though they're injured, they're finding a way to get the job done.
0: Yeah, and then and Brock Purdy now kind of second in the MVP voting, or MVP odds, I should say, not voting. Mm-hmm. MVP odds, so he's continued to...
1: Still behind Allen?
0: No, I think right now, hang on. Let me just double... Yes, it's still Allen. Allen's still the favorite, but Brock Purdy is ahead of Lamar Jackson, Patrick Mahomes, Trevor Lawrence, and Dak Prescott. And oh, by the way, our boy Joe Burrow's fallen all the way down to 20-1.
1: I bet. Had a rough one today.
0: Yeah. Yeah, it's not going well over there in Cincinnati. But beyond that, you look around the other side of the coin, and there are a bunch of 0-4 teams, two of them we never expected, one of them being the Houston Texans. And not many people saw this 0-4 start coming, had a lead against the Cowboys today, couldn't hold on to it. Credit to Dallas for getting out the win. But here's D'Amico Ryans, the head coach of the Texans, on how you overcome 0-4.
3: You stick together and you keep going. Right? That's what it is. All these games been in these games. We just... find a way to finish these games. That's what it is. It's 0-4. That's our record. That's what it says, you know, who we are right now. But how do you come out of it? It's what I told our guys. I mean, you stick together. There's no pointing fingers, no blaming. Like, hey, you look within yourself, D'Amico, what do you have to do better to get it corrected? And that's where I start with myself. Like, how can I get it all corrected?
0: I'm not inspired.
1: That wasn't the Newt Rockne enough for you, huh? Oh, man. Well, he should be happy that CJ played much better, and that's a start. But the question becomes, when do they start playing complimentary football? When do you get that defense back on track? Because that was supposed to be the strength of this football team. The identity of it was just that, that this is a defensive-led football team and that they're going to put pressure on you. They're going to put the ball back in CJ's hands, and you're not seeing that. They're getting marched up and down the football field, and with D'Amico being a defensive-centric head coach, yeah, that's really going to fall on his doorstep as far as how do you fix this and get this back on track, because right now they are beyond struggling. And I'm pretty sure confidence is starting to wane because they did not anticipate being 0-4.
0: No, and again, I mean, you know, you look at kind of the arc of the 0-4. You and I have talked so much about, the first 4 weeks, you know, September being fool's gold in the NFL, and nobody is what they're supposed to be. Nobody is the best version of themselves or the worst version of themselves at this point in time.
1: Right.
0: But they had a game against the Bills that they could have won. They played really poorly offensively against the Texans. They let one slip away against the Colts at the end. They let another one slip away here against the Cowboys. I mean, I hear what D'Amico Ryans is saying in reference to, well, we're in these games. You don't get to the playoffs just by being in games, D'Amico. You actually have to win them. Like, that's priority and step number one, and they haven't done that yet.
1: No, and that's where it starts. And I've been in locker rooms and I've heard those speeches before. And when you are in that space of losing and you're losing this way, yeah, little things, but basically what it's telling you is that you're not in sync and that you're not complimenting each other, and that one, it's like, you ever seen those cartoons where there's a bunch of holes in a boat, and as soon as you fill one, another hole bursts open? That's where they're at. So they haven't had, but they're safe. I haven't heard yet out of Houston a team own players only meeting. So until that happens, they're still safe and they can change this thing around, because generally speaking, when that goes down and they call a players only meeting, we can chalk them up as done.
0: Well, there is another 0-4 team that's got to have the frustration level at an all-time high at this point in time. That's the Los Angeles Chargers, who fall to the Seahawks today. Been so much made about Mike McDaniel, who took over the offense. Mm-hmm. Look, I thought maybe there was going to be something that clicked here in year two of Jim Harbaugh in L.A., and it has not clicked offensively at all. Here's the Chargers head coach Jim Harbaugh on Mike McDaniel's the OC if his job is in jeopardy.
4: One of the real grittiest performances I've been associated with from a quarterback. I think when I say the fight out of, you know, our entire team, you know, was good. Yeah, I think that's epitomized by Justin. You know, there's no player I've ever coached that I respect more or love the way he competes more than Justin Herbert.
0: Mm. Well, that doesn't help if the play calling isn't good.
1: No, it doesn't help. And I wonder, from a continuity standpoint, is that really what the issue is? Because you bring in a whole different mindset, different verbiage, and to a degree, a different philosophy on coordination, and it's not helping things with the Chargers and what they're trying to accomplish. And there's something to be said about Harbaugh just keeping things pat the way they were. But then again, there obviously was pressure on him to make some changes, and he did that, and it's clearly not working.
0: No, and I don't know how it gets turned around for the Chargers, particularly being in that division, and particularly now also being with a Raiders team that's 3-1.
1: And it's actually, in my opinion, good.
0: Why is that?
1: Because they played a good game today. I thought they were going to get blown out and they was going to be exposed, but to their credit, they fought the entirety of their football game in a possession here and a possession there and a decision made not to take points off the board. We might be having a different conversation.
0: Yeah, and again, I think that when you look at just the problems of making the playoffs, particularly now in the AFC, mm-hmm. When you're two games behind the Colts, they're back there again. So it's not a great start, obviously.

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16: Here for the Rams' first touchdown of week 4. Jet sweep. Puka to the left edge. Puka can walk right in. A leap for a touchdown at the pylon. And he's in the end zone for 6.
14: Cowboys and Texans meet in a Texas showdown.
17: Prescott back. Throwing. End zone. Lamb to the post. CeeDee Lamb.
14: Braves look to bounce back in game 2 of the NLDS.
18: Pitch on the way, swinging a line drive toward the gap in right center. Tucker on a run, won't get it. It touches down on the warning track. Olsen's being sent.

0: moves around third. He is going to score on a double. And Atlanta adds another huge run.
1: Plus, the WNBA playoff semifinals get underway with two game ones.
0: Canada connects. Another massive three from Jordan Canada, her third of the game.
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3: 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Five teams still without a win through 4 weeks of the NFL season. Three teams still without a loss. Two of them are in the NFC, and one of those is in the West.
4: Second down and eight at their own 44-yard line, leading by three. Purdy's in the shotgun. Here comes pressure. Purdy backpedaling, checks down to Kittle. Kittle gets a block from Brendel. Kittle is breaking free into space. George Kittle is racing. Hufanga on his heels, won't get there. Touchdown! 49ers, a breakaway for George Kittle. And a beauty, 56 yards for the score.
5: And the 49ers with this win, 24-14. And just as we said last week, Tim, it was not without a cost. It was not without pain or drama. And the 49ers find a way to get it done and improve to 4-0 on the year.
3: So it sounded on KNBR, 24-14, Niners over the Broncos for San Francisco, their third 4-0 start under Kyle Shanahan, tied with the Eagles for the second most by any team in the last decade. The Chiefs with five lead the way. Kyle Shanahan 4-0 once again.
6: I just told the guys I was proud of them. I don't know, just especially with some of the stuff we talked about last night. I was proud of the offense, being able to run the ball the way we did, being able to finish at the end, doing that 2 weeks in a row where you're trying to run it. You want to run on the clock out, but you also want to score more than anything because you don't want to give it back and make it a one-score game. And to be able to finish there with a touchdown, to finish the last three drives with a touchdown was huge. And I was just so pumped at the way the defense played. That allowed us to kind of have that mindset throughout the whole game, and the special teams being the big point in the game that kind of changed the momentum with that turnover.
3: Brock Purdy, 19 of 30, 218 yards, couple of touchdowns, ran for 29 yards, third straight game with multiple passing touchdowns and no interceptions. George Kittle, four catches for 70 yards and a score, including that 56-yard touchdown in the fourth quarter. Niners, first team to allow zero sacks through four games since the Colts in 2005. As for the Broncos, they snap a 10-game win streak against NFC opponents, had been the longest active streak in the NFL. Second double-digit loss for Denver this season. Quarterback Bo Nix, frustration level?
7: I think the frustrations just come within the losses. Obviously, we want to have a really explosive offense, and that'll come. But we've played really good teams. We've played four really good challenges up so far, and we're sitting here at 2-2, and so I definitely don't think we hit the panic button, but at the same time, we just got to continue to grind and find ways to get better.
3: Not hitting the panic button, but the Broncos had 296 yards of offense, held under 300 in three of their first four games this season. ESPN analyst Herm Edwards.
8: He knows how to play offense, but this team struggles, and I think sometimes they put too much pressure on the defense. Thinking the defense will hold and hold. Well, the defense gets tired after a while. Yeah. You need to score points so the defense can do what? Get after the quarterback. But now, they play a San Francisco 49er team. That's one of the best teams in the National Football League, right? And so it's not like they lost to a team that's not very good. I mean, San Francisco could go to the Super Bowl this year if they continue to play the way they're playing right now. But Denver gets off to these slow starts offensively, and eventually the defense just wears down.
9: You look at the Rams. You look at the Seahawks. Two teams that a lot of people see as top-tier teams in the NFC. Are you ready, at this point, sitting at 4-0, ready to call the 49ers the best team in the NFC West?
8: Absolutely. They're the most consistent team when you watch them play. I mean, they have a formula of how they want to play football, and it's kind of fun to watch. And I think people lose sight of this. Hiring Raheem Morris as their defensive coordinator, who was in this division with the Rams... Yeah. he knows the division opponents.
10: Oh, yeah.
8: He has an up on everybody. He's been in this division. And you take him away from a Rams team that is in the same division they're in, that's a big get. And so this is a good football team. I mean, they know how to win. Purdy's a really good quarterback. They got one of the best players on offense in number 23, McCaffrey, right? Evans goes down, he comes back in the defense. All of a sudden, this team is rolling right now. They're going to be hard to beat.
3: Niners 4-0, Broncos drop to 2-2 with the loss. The other team still unbeaten in the NFC is in the Twin Cities.
10: So the Vikings could run the clock out a game. Will Reichard went 5 of 5 on field goals. Second time in his career he's done that. And the Vikings will improve to 4-0 and beat the Miami Dolphins 15-10.
3: KFAN and the Minnesota Vikings Radio Network, 15-10. Vikings win it and go to 4-0 for the second time in the last 10 seasons, both under Kevin O'Connell. Kyler Murray, 14 of 14, 123 yards passing when he was targeting his tight ends on Sunday. Coach Kevin O'Connell knows there's still room for improvement, though.
11: Yeah, the third downs, I mean, when we were 7 or less, you know, we might have been outside of that last kneel down. We might have been 8 of 10, you know, 7 or less. But just too many negatives, you know, too many. I think we had 8 offensive penalties. Still some pre-snap things. You know, I think we lost out on an explosive by an illegal formation penalty. And we're using Caleb in the jumbo position and you know, a lot of moving parts with some of the things we're working through. But my expectation is we get the cleaner execution. And there were some cadence things going on that you have to continue to figure out what the root of that is. And then obviously some of those negatives just on the plays themselves. But to be able to battle back from behind the chains there a few times and get to 3rd and 6 or less and then convert, I thought it said a lot about not only Kyler, but the group as a whole weathering some adversity there.
3: Vikings' 9th straight win, longest active streak in the NFL, and their longest since 10 straight. Between 1999 and 2000, they beat the Dolphins on Sunday. Dolphins falling to 0-4 for the second time in the last 15 seasons. Vikings, Niners, they're both 4-0. The winner in Las Vegas Sunday would also be in that 4-0 group.
2: 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NFL Game of the Week, Chiefs at Raiders.
12: The reality for the Raiders is this is absolutely a measuring stick, but this is absolutely an opportunity to just prove how good you actually are.
13: This is AFC West football. This is a division matchup that both teams are 3-0. They know you. You know them.
14: I wouldn't be surprised if it's a very hostile environment. Try to take me back to those Oakland Raiders days. Yeah, I'm excited just for the challenge. That 3-0 record's real.
15: And we are underway in this big AFC West game. Second down, goal to go at the just underway, fourth quarter. Chiefs trailing 13-10. Walker now goes in motion. Chiefs will throw it again. Pump faking. Now a pass. Near side. Caught. Touchdown. Kansas City. Tyquan Thornton gives the Chiefs their first lead of the game on an 8-yarder. And Mahomes now with the most touchdown passes in Chiefs history against a single opponent.
16: Thornton again had a big day along with Patrick. A couple TD throws. Worthy had a big day and would have had a couple more. He was right there, but we had a little bit of pressure and couldn't get it to him, but he's playing good football.
15: First down and 10 for the Chiefs. Up 4. K-9. Walker going off tackle. 20. Anglin 15. 10. Sprints. Dives for the far front pylon. Touchdown! Kansas City! Slot of points and a 21-yard off-tackle run. And the Chiefs have a coveted two-possession second-half lead at 3:02 to go in the game.
14: You have a guy like Kenneth that you get through. That's not just a 20-yard run. That's a 70-yard run. And so that's about staying with it and trusting the guys around you.
16: Offensively, it was great to see Walker have another big day. A crucial time, the big long run that he had. But he was productive the whole day.
15: And the Chiefs go to a knee. They will go to 4-0 with 2 division victories in the first 4 weeks, and they beat the Raiders, who suffer their first loss of the season. And for Kansas City and for Patrick Mahomes, he now has a 99th career regular season win. That ties Tom Brady for the most in National Football League history by a quarterback in his first 130 starts.
16: Yeah, when it's 2 good teams, I think that helps the whole thing. That was a battle. So they battled their tail off, and our guys battled their tail off, and that's what this is all about.
14: But we have to keep building and keep getting better, and I'm sure they'll do the same.
3: Chiefs getting the 3-point win over the Raiders. Patrick Mahomes' 5th career 4-0 start to a season. 15 of 30, 225 yards passing, couple of touchdowns. Kenneth Walker the 3rd, 177 rushing yards and 2 scores. ESPN analyst Tim Hasselbeck.
17: What's kind of remarkable about where they sit is They're relying a lot on Kenneth Walker right now. I mean, think about it from Patrick Mahomes' standpoint. He completed 15 of 30 today. It wasn't like he had this remarkable game. And I don't know that the passing game is really where it would normally be when you have all the speed at wide receiver that they're accustomed to having. And so right now it's a team that's running the ball extremely well because they got it right in free agency with Kenneth Walker.
18: If I'm Kansas City, I'm just going to say, let's go, nine, do your thing. But I wonder about that as well.
17: Yeah, I think that if you're headed towards, you know, over 300 and something touches on a season, you do have to start to, you know, be concerned about having a guy that's fresh late in the year. You know, you talk about people in Seattle felt like, hey, because Charbonnet had played so much during the regular season, when they got Kenneth Walker, he had fresh legs. Yeah. So, yeah, there's probably a concern there, but you're going to have to. That's your best option right now with the receiver situation the way it is in Kansas City.
3: Kansas City with a 30-27 win over the Raiders, who snap a streak of four straight wins dating back to last season. Sports Center all night, ESPN Radio.
10: The 1-0 to France. Swing and a high fly ball in the air, and that one hits one of the guy wires and redirects and is caught in left field by Churio.
19: So they have a roof and the wires run, you know, we're behind home plate and it runs kind of away from us towards the outfield, if you imagine spreading your fingers like that.
10: That's right.
19: And one of those fingers, it hit, has a lot of cables running through it, and it went straight back down.
20: After review, the call stands. The ball did hit over fair territory. The call stands. The runner or the batter is out.
3: Saturday's series opener for the Padres and Brewers, certainly with some drama in the ninth inning. A potential go-ahead homer by San Diego's Ty France hits a wire, winds up being an out when it's caught by Milwaukee's Jackson Churio. Hold that name on the tip of your tongue for just a moment. Sunday, game two of the best of five. Padres, a 3-1 lead in the seventh inning. Brewers pull within a run in the home half when they score on an error to make it 3-2. Jump ahead to the ninth, two outs. But Padres closer Mason Miller had issued three walks, so bases were loaded for guess who?
10: Churio back in. Miller, the 2-2. Swing and a line drive. Base hit. Center field. Yelich is in.
3: Three, the final. Jackson Churio is 1-for-4 in the game, but the one is that walk-off two-run single. Two dramatic wins for the Brewers in as many days in the first two games of the series. The guys who are calling the series for us here on ESPN Radio, John Shambi, Doug Glanville, Boog.
10: Jay, thanks so much. The Brewers rally and win it in the bottom of the ninth. Jackson Churio with a two-run single. Dougie, what a ball game.
19: I mean, these teams we saw going into the series, they're going to be back and forth. They're evenly matched. They have great bullpens. And you knew it was going to be the bullpen that executed. They got enough out of their starters. And today, between King and Henderson, it was back and forth. But then for the Brewers to come up against Mason Miller, who's had such an incredible season, and to just beat him with his best stuff, make him work, throw a lot of pitches, and then hit his fastball with Jackson Churio, who's just been an incredible postseason performer in such a young career. And then the contributions coming from the guys like the captain and Christian Yelich to steal a base, and then Sal Frelick, who's had a tough year, still getting the big hit and scoring the winning run. I mean, the Brewers just brought everybody out tonight to be able to win this ballgame, and that's really what it takes in the postseason, especially against a Padre bullpen.
10: Amazing work. And when you think about this team winning 103 games, there's so many aspects to this team, but there's a culture and a mindset that they have that I think starts with their manager and Pat Murphy.
19: Well, Pat Murphy is never satisfied. He always knows that his players can do better and continue to improve. He wants them to want to be better, and this season, 103 wins, another season where they've led baseball in wins. And, you know, they ran away with the division, but they weren't satisfied. They wanted to make up last year. They got swept by the Dodgers. They have work to do, and they came up big at home when these games were really close I mean, coming down to hitting wires in game one and, I mean, everything. So, you know, they're playing some great baseball. And considering they had the time off, you know, the Padres had the roll going and they've just stopped them cold.
1: Yeah, amazing stuff. Brewers pull it out in the bottom of the ninth. It started with a walk to Yelich and it finished with Jackson Churio, a two-run single off of Mason Miller. And Milwaukee is up 2-0. They win game two by the final of 4-3. For Doug Glanville, I'm John Shambi right here in your home for every game of the postseason, Major League Baseball on ESPN Radio and the ESPN app. Now let's go back to Jay Reynolds in the studio.
3: All right, Boo, game three coming up on Tuesday. We'll have it for you, of course, as you mentioned here on ESPN Radio. Not all smiles in L.A. 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That's next. 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
3: 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On the diamond, game two, Dodgers Braves in L.A.
1: Olsen again will be taken off with the pitch. There he goes, the pitch on the way. Swing and a line drive toward the gap in right center. Tucker on a run, won't get it. It touches down on the warning track. Olsen's being sent. He's around third. He is going to score on a double. And Atlanta adds another huge run as they take a 3-1 lead. Michael Harris had a terrific at bat. He also has his third hit. If he hits one out tonight, his next one, he's going to hit for the cycle. And Iglesias rocks and pitches. Lefty batter will swing and pop it up. Foul ground, third base side. Here comes Riley. He is under. He makes the catch. And that's the ball game. Atlanta wins it. Final score of 3-2. The Braves bullpen just magnificent here in game number two. And they have tied the series, heading back to Atlanta on Tuesday, one game apiece.
3: They snap a seven-game losing streak in postseason road games, getting the winning game two. Dave O'Brien calling it here on ESPN Radio. Michael Harris, as Dave mentioned, did not hit that homer. So he finishes 3-for-5. Double, triple, fourth player in Braves history with a single, double, and a triple in a postseason game. He spoke after the win with our Aldon Gonzalez here on ESPN Radio.
0: Michael, 4 days, you've had three bullpen games. What can you say about the work that your relievers did today to shut down this Dodgers offense and help you guys get this win here?
4: Yeah, that's actually phenomenal. The job that they've done this postseason, two great lineups, and they've pretty much closed the door on them all the time. So, yeah, they've done a phenomenal job, and just glad to get back home with an even series.
0: As an offense, what was your game plan against Blake Snell? How were you able to drive up his pitch count the way that you did today and lead to his early exit?
4: I think we all knew like he was a guy that you have to kind of make work. He doesn't want to give you too many pitches over the plate. So if you make him work, you can kind of get him out the game early. And, that's what happened today.
0: And, Michael, three hits for you today. I think eight in this postseason already. What's it like for you right now? What kind of groove do you feel like you're in at the batter's box right now?
4: I'm just trying to stay calm and believe in myself, go up there and try to do a job, not try to do too much. Obviously, I would have wanted to come through in the situation in the first inning with the bases loaded, but then Doobie picked me up and got an RBI. So, just trying to find ways to get the hand the baton off to the guy behind me and do a job.
0: And, Michael, there's a lot of talk about Chris Sale potentially making this start in game two. The fact that you won this game without him, now you have him lined up in Atlanta for game three after splitting two games in L.A., how big was that for you guys?
4: That's huge. To have a split series, obviously coming here and then playing one of the better teams in the league and splitting that series after yesterday, giving the ball to Sale gives us a lot of confidence.
3: Michael Harris and the Braves getting the winning game two, evening the series after the first two in L.A. As Dave O'Brien mentioned, game three Tuesday in Atlanta. You'll hear it here on ESPN Radio. Every pitch of baseball's postseason is on ESPN Radio. Monday, the two American League series, White Sox, Guardians up first. Our coverage begins at 4:30 Eastern time. They'll be followed by the Yankees and Rays from the Trop. SportsCenter All Night, ESPN Radio. So the Dodgers did not get a win for L.A. on Sunday, but the Rams did.
5: Puka Nacua is left. Devontae Adams is right. Two tight ends in formation. Strong left. They run it left. Kyren to the edge of stiff arm. Turns it down the numbers. Stays on his feet. And he's in. Kyren Williams puts it in the paint. And the Rams have their first lead of week four with 70 seconds left in Philadelphia.
3: Kyren Williams runs for two touchdowns in the final 4 minutes. And the Rams rally from down 10 to beat the Eagles 24-20 on Sunday. Eagles 0-for-12 on third down. Most third down attempts without a conversion by any team since 2023. Second fewest points in any two-game span under Nick Sirianni. ESPN analyst Herm Edwards.
6: The one thing you can count on is the consistency of the quarterback. He never wavers. Win, lose, or draw, he's always the same. He will come with some calmness for this football team. They have a chance. Now, Barkley gets nicked up. Mm-hmm. That's not a good sign. Because going into this game, Barkley going into this game had zero touchdowns. But, you know, so this team has got to kind of find their identity. Five new offensive coordinators in 6 years.
7: It goes through college, too, at Alabama.
6: It's just up and down with this offense. They got to figure it out that they're still a good football team because they got the quarterback. This is a game that got away from them.
3: Jalen Hurts, 12-27, 93 yards passing, two touchdowns, 18 yards rushing. He was sacked a season high four times. in the loss for the Eagles. Rams trailed for just over 46 minutes before rallying for the win over Philly. Sunday night game seeing the Panthers and the Lions.
8: From the Detroit 10, working right to left. Takes the snap. Lions bring the blitz. Young throws. Enzo McMillan, center cut. Touchdown, Carolina. T-Mac's career game and career night continues. The stars are out in Charlotte. T-Mac and Bryce, the brightest among them.
3: Carolina Panthers Radio Network. Panthers, a 32-26 win over the Lions. Bryce Young, 29 of 41, 329 yards passing. Couple of touchdown passes. 9 touchdown passes this season for Bryce Young as Carolina gets the win. First primetime win at home since 2022. Speaking of being in primetime, how about the 4-0 teams? That's next at ESPN Radio.
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3: Brewers walk off and take the first two from the Padres. Braves come back with a winning game two. Their series with the Dodgers tied at a game apiece. Valkyries, Dream taking their respective series openers in the WNBA. While the Chiefs win the Battle of the Unbeatens in week four.
9: And the Chiefs go to a knee. They will go to 4-0 with two division victories in the first 4 weeks. And they beat the Raiders, who suffer their first loss of the season. And for Kansas City and for Patrick Mahomes, he now has a 99th career regular season win. That ties Tom Brady for the most in National Football League history by a quarterback in his first 130 starts.
3: 96-5, the Fan. Chiefs, a 30-27 win. Patrick Mahomes' fifth career 4-0 start to a season, completes half of his 30 passes for 225 yards. Kenneth Walker runs for 177 and two touchdowns. ESPN analyst Herm Edwards.
6: It has changed the whole dynamics of the Kansas City Chiefs offense. It's not about Patrick Mahomes running around and making these fabulous throws and plays. It's not about Kelce catching the ball. It really is about the runner right now. The ability to run the ball sets up the play-action pass, takes a lot of stress off the quarterback, right? And you think about Kenneth Walker. Not only can he run inside, he has speed to break outside as well, right? So all of a sudden, when you think about Andy Reid's history, Andy Reid was an offensive line coach. The offensive coordinator, last time I checked, Eric Bieniemy, yeah. What position did he play? Running back. So when they got Kenneth Walker, I said, okay, this whole offense will change now. And you watch it. There's a reason they haven't lost. They're very productive on offense. Took a lot of pressure off Patrick Mahomes, making all these off-schedule plays. Now they can be a play-action team. Patrick Mahomes said, I can give it to the runner. I can throw it to Kelce now. Guys are wide open because you have to stop the run of the Kansas City Chiefs. So defensively, you got to put eight guys in the box. Well, you put eight guys in the box, guess what? We'll play-action pass you and we'll throw the ball on you. It's a wonderful combination of how they're playing offense.
3: Walker scoring both of his rushing touchdowns on consecutive plays in the fourth quarter, 19 seconds apart. Chiefs are 4-0. Vikings go to 4-0. So do the Niners, a 24-14 win over the Broncos. Niners 4-0 under Kyle Shanahan for the third time. Tied with the Eagles for the second most by any team in the last decade. Christian McCaffrey, 70 yards from scrimmage and a touchdown. Niners outscoring the Broncos 21-11 in the second half in a game that was tied at 3 at halftime. Quarterback Brock Purdy.
15: I just think, you know, there was a couple plays and little detailed things, sort of hurting our drives and not getting the first down. I felt like we were moving the ball and stuff, but we were just, like, hurting ourselves with little things. And so, for us to get it going in the second half, and shout out to Ron Neal by getting that the punt, getting the ball back for us, and then having us go score. It felt like, all right, like we wanted to like break through whatever that was, and it was really just ourselves, I felt like. So glad we can get some momentum going in the second half. But I mean, that's why it's a four quarter game. You start great and not finish well, or you could start slow and finish well. Like, it's just, that's the game that we play.
3: Brock Purdy, 19 of 30 for 218 yards and two touchdowns, as well as the Niners go to 4-0. Bills knocked from the ranks of the unbeatens when the Patriots rallied.
21: May takes a snap. Blitz coming. Throw right side toward the end zone. One-handed juggling catch. It's caught for a touchdown. Unbelievable one-handed catch by Eftim Chisholm III. Incredible grab. May laid it out for him. Chisholm makes the catch and hauls it in for the score. Amazing. And the Patriots go back on top by one.
22: Stevenson is in there to the left of May. Out of the shotgun, two receivers left, two to the right. Tight end motions right slot. May takes the snap. Bills rushing four. It's open in the middle. May wanted to run for it. He throws. It's caught by Stevenson for the two-point conversion.
3: And the Patriots go on to a 29-26 win over the Bills. Patriots, the 29 points, that's a season high. They had 405 yards, that's a season high. Third down conversion percentage, 42%, that was a season high. And they wind up beating the Bills. Josh Allen, 253 yards passing and a touchdown and an interception in the loss. Bills have allowed 107 points this season, most they've allowed through four games of a season since 2012. Patriots come away with the win. You heard it here on ESPN Radio. Steve Levy and Max Starks have the call for us. Steve?
0: Thank you, Jay. I don't know a lot of people who gave the Patriots much of a chance coming into Buffalo. The Bills had been 3-0. Buffalo played a bad game last week, -4 in the turnover margin, found a way to win. You figure, okay, they got lucky, they got away with one. They'll be back to being the Bills. And the Patriots were blown out in Jacksonville by a million. They come into this game without Christian Gonzalez, without Christian Barmore, and somehow, some way, they beat the Bills today. Max, how did that happen, buddy?
1: It just came through consistency. I think the balanced offensive attack, the run game, was not spectacular, but it was consistent. They were ripping off 3, 4, 6, 7 yard runs a clip when the ball was handed to them, and also some fancy footwork by Drake May as well. But this New England team was able to garner 400 yards of offense, and it came from unlikely characters. You know, you look at the Hunter Henrys and the Eli Raridans, who've been kind of those consistent guys. Mac Hollins is the number one receiver on this team. He goes out with a calf injury. And then Romeo Doubs, the guy we talked about often with the bad hands and the inconsistent catcher, he has a play. And then, of course, insert Efton Chisholm III, right, that comes in and has the go-ahead touchdown. So utilizing a lot of different characters to get the job done today.
0: And lost in the game will be what happened at the end of the first half. We won't forget it, but because of the dramatic finish in the second half, which each team had the ball twice in less than a minute in the final 2 minutes of the first half. It was a remarkable afternoon. I think the bigger story, well, the story nationally will be Drake May, he and the Patriots are back. But maybe bigger, what's wrong with the Buffalo Bills now, and do they have a real problem on offense and defense?
1: Yeah, I mean, because, you know, New England's defense was able to get home and rattle Josh Allen. You didn't see the sudden misuse or lack of use for James Cook until late into this game, where he couldn't get started offensively, and then he finishes the game with 75 rushing yards, but they came so sporadically, there was no consistency. And Josh Allen, turnovers, still another story here. The biggest one coming right within that 2 minutes to end the game, a play downfield to Joshua Palmer that goes into Woodson's hands and ends the game effectively for the Buffalo, who you kind of felt was still in this game. There was going to be some Allen magic, and the magic never materialized.
0: Happened. All the magic was for New England. Buffalo's got a new head coach in Joe Brady, got a new defensive coordinator in Jim Leonard. I think people will start looking in that area when they're trying to come up with reasons for what's wrong with Buffalo. That's the way the league works, right?
1: It is. It is. And Buffalo, you know, came into this game 27th in the league in pass defense, and that was well on display. They look like a bottom third team playing against who for New England, right? And,
0: yeah.
1: And there's no A.J. Brown here. And Mac Hollins was gone, so DeMario Douglas, Romeo Doubs, Hunter Henry, Eli Raridan, all of these names, but nobody's superstar, and they all played together today.
0: A lot of people like playing with the final score, the numbers. This is only the 12th time in NFL history there's been a final score of 29-26.
1: Wow.
0: Hasn't happened in 3 years, but 12th time in history.
1: Yeah. Great for Super Bowl squares, though.
0: Yes. If you have the right ones.
1: If you have the right ones.
0: All right, that's the story here. In Western New York, the Bills suffer their first loss of the season. They go down to 3-1. The Patriots even their record at 2-2. Final score, New England 29, Buffalo 26. For Max Starks, I'm Steve Levy, right here on your home for the Football Sunday Game of the Week, ESPN Radio. Now let's go back to Jay Reynolds in the studio.
3: All right, Steve, the Bills bumped from the ranks of the unbeaten on Sunday. Jaguars and Bengals.
2: Dropping his treble. Looking. Fires back to the end zone. That ball's going to be caught for the touchdown. Brian Thomas Jr. for the score. No flags this time. Touchdown, Jacksonville.
3: 1010XL92.5. Jags, a 22-17 win over the Bengals. Trevor Lawrence, 18 of 23 for 227 yards. And the touchdown. Jamar Chase, 27 yards, left the game with a concussion, did not return as the Bengals wind up losing. ESPN analyst Herm Edwards.
6: This thing's all out of whack in Cincinnati. I just looked at this, and I'm like scratching my head. They had 15 runs, 59 passes. I'll say it again.
7: Yeah.
6: 15 runs, 59 passes.
7: Not great balance.
6: No balance at all. That's a problem. And they got to get more balance in this offense. They can't just rely on Joe Burrow's, which is he's going to throw us victories. Doesn't happen in the National Football League. You can't only run it 15 times and throw it almost 60 times. It just doesn't add up to wins.
7: Well, Coach, defense had been their Achilles heel for so long. Defense is allowing 21 points per game
6: yes.
7: to some good offenses. So having lost just two in a row, 2-2, season very much alive, what's your overall assessment of Cincinnati?
6: We know they can play offense. Their defense is keeping them in the game. But when you get out of balance like that, they're almost relying on, well, Joe will win it for us. Let him just keep throwing. Well, you can't. You want to steal possessions away from an offense, you know what you do? You got to run the ball. You got to take some time off the clock because you put your defense on the field too fast when you go three and out. You just can't keep throwing the ball like this. It never ends up well when you're throwing the ball almost 60 times in a football game. Tough to win.
3: Joe Burrow, 428 yards passing, touchdown, ran for another. Also had a couple of interceptions as well in the loss for the Bengals. SportsCenter All Night, ESPN Radio. Giants hosting the Cardinals. Jameis Winston rallying New York in the second half.
4: Second and 10 at the 11. Can the Giants take advantage of the penalty? Winston in a shotgun set. Play clock at 5. Winston back, zips it into the end zone, and it's caught for the touchdown. Theo Johnson right over the defender.
3: Cardinals, meanwhile, in a position at the end. They did have a chance. Down 6, 4th and goal from the 4 on the game's final play.
4: McBride comes in motion. Brissett back, pumps. Intercepted by the Giants as he throws it left. Deontay Banks across midfield. Down the right sideline. 40, 30, 20, 15, 10, 5. Touchdown, Giants! On a day in which the 86 Giants were honored, it's the Giant defense of 2026 that saves the day today. Deontay Banks with a walk-off pick six.
3: Bob Papa, WFAN. Giants, a 36-24 win over the Cardinals. Jameis Winston, 250 yards passing, 3 touchdowns, couple of interceptions. His team saved by that game-ending pick six.
5: You know, I just was grateful, 2 weeks in a row, our defense held strong, man, and to see Tay Banks, man, someone who has faced his trials, man, but still finds a way to persevere. And for that to happen to him and for him to finish in the end zone with that ball, I was so proud of him. And I talked about, you know, forgetting that which is behind you and reaching forward to which is ahead. And that's what he did. Obviously, he talked about that first drive, you know, his welcome back moment, you know, because he's been locking down stuff since training camp. But it, sometimes not how you start, it's how you finish. And he finished in the end zone to lead us to a victory.
3: For Jameis Winston, his 20th career game with 3 touchdown passes, ESPN analyst Herm Edwards.
6: He is a guy that brings a positiveness to your whole locker room. You know, when he walks in the huddle as an offensive player, you kind of look at him, he's kind of smiling. The sun's always shining for Jameis Winston, right? He gets down every once in a while, but when you watch the guy play, he still has some arm talent. Mm-hmm. Playing for a good coach and Coach Harbaugh, you know, doesn't put a lot of stress on him, but this Giant team has kind of rallied around Jameis Winston after they lose their starting quarterback. Who would imagine right now the Giants are sitting where they're sitting at with the backup quarterback, Jameis Winston?
3: First 3-0 home start to a season since 2008. They trailed by 11, but they come back and beat the Cardinals 36-24. SportsCenter All Night, ESPN Radio. Back to baseball.
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10: Christian, is there anyone on the planet you want up more than Jackson Chourio at a moment like that?
23: No. I mean, I know it's Mason Miller, but you feel pretty good about him in that situation where, like, you know, something's going to be hit hard. You don't know if it's going to be at somebody, but you know he's going to hit something hard, and you just felt like, you know what? You just could feel it in here.
10: The inning starts, though, with you getting on base against Miller. Take me through that at bat.
23: Yeah, I mean, down 1, maybe the best closer in the game. You know, you're just like, you got to get on. You got to get some action. Maybe make something happen on the bases. But it's kind of been the theme of us all year. Like, just find a way. Like, who cares how we do it? Just get in there and figure it out.
3: Mason Miller with three walks, and then the Brewers with the walk-off hit to go up to Love. Even after two in L.A., that's next. 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
3: 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Coming out of week five of college football, Texas still number one in the latest AP poll. Longhorns idle this weekend, heading into the Red River rivalry against Oklahoma. Missouri off the win over Florida, making a big jump. Tigers up 11 spots to number 14. Gators dropped to number 16, down from number 8. At number three, still Notre Dame. Miami's still at number four, coming off that 28-point rout at Clemson. ESPN's Heather Dinich.
0: Clemson, you know, I looked at Dabo Sweeney's comments last night saying that he thinks that they can still win the ACC. He's right. They only have one league loss. But the disparity between where Miami is as a program and Clemson is right now was on full display.
3: And we'll see how it manifests as the season continues. Week four of the NFL season wraps up tonight. Falcons Saints for Monday Night Football.
1: Are we turning the clocks back on Monday night? We might be. Is Alvin Kamara, who at one point this offseason seemed like he might no longer be a New Orleans Saint, should be the starting running back come Monday night when they play host to the Atlanta Falcons. Kendrick Miller will have a role as well. And the Saints have been as dedicated to a running back by committee approach as basically anybody in the regular season.
3: We'll see who comes out on top in this one. Falcons Saints, Monday Night Football, ESPN and ABC. As for Sunday's action, John Ryder.
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7: In motion, Nick Westbrook, Akine, shotgun snap to Daniel Jones. Cuts to his right. Now he's at the five, looking to dive across the pylon, and he does! Touchdown! INDY for Daniel Jones.
33: Number four.
4: There were a few week four rallies, including in Houston, where the Cowboys rack up 28 points in the second half to knock off the Texans. And Dallas receiver CeeDee Lamb had himself a game on 105.3 The Fan.
9: Second down at the Houston 12. Prescott back, throwing. Enzo! Lamb to the post! CeeDee Lamb! Unbelievable! 12-yard touchdown! Has regained the lead.
33: Number three.
4: The 49ers looking to stay undefeated, hosting the Broncos, and a familiar connection here on KNBR.
12: Second down and eight at their own 44-yard line, leading by three. Purdy's in the shotgun. Here comes pressure. Purdy backpedaling, checks down to Kittle. Kittle gets a block from Brendel. Kittle is breaking free into space. George Kittle is racing. Hufanga on his heels. Won't get there. Touchdown! 49ers! Breakaway for George Kittle, and a beauty, 56 yards for the score.
33: Number two.
4: The Giants improved to 3-1, outlasting the Cardinals, and they put it away in the fourth quarter with their defense. The call on WFAN.
9: McBride comes in motion. Brissett back, pumps, intercepted by the Giants as he throws it left. Deontay Banks across midfield, down the right sideline. 40, 30, 20, 15, 10, 5. Giants! On a day in which the 86 Giants were honored, it's the Giant defense of 2026 that saves the day today.
33: Number one.
4: Now to the baseball postseason, we had a thriller in Game 2 of the NLDS in Milwaukee as the Brewers stunned the Padres. Boog Shambi with the final call on ESPN Radio.
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3: The other NL series, Braves hanging on for a 3-2 win over the Dodgers. Series tied after the first two in L.A. Dave O'Brien, Jessica Mendoza had the call for us here on ESPN Radio. Dave?
13: Thank you, Jay. As we watch Dodger Stadium file out, 51,000 not very happy fans, they watch their beloved Dodgers go down to the Atlanta bullpen and a handful of key hits because just there weren't many in the game. Each side had only six. The Braves did not start someone tonight, a regular starter. Instead, they go with the bullpen guy and Ray Kerr and a slew of guys after that, and it pays off in a big win.
14: Yeah, and I think the biggest credit, and we talk about Michael Harris the second, the fact that he got those three hits, but the reality was it was the entire lineup earning those nine free passes, getting Blake Snell, the starter, this two-time Cy Young Award winner, added this game so early. The Dodgers had to go to that bullpen that has been a weakness for the team, and the Braves just capitalizing on the walks.
13: So we move on to Atlanta after the travel day on Monday for game number three on Tuesday night at 6 o'clock, and that's going to be Yamamoto against Sale. One could argue that the advantage has now swung to the Atlanta Braves with an opportunity to go up 2-1 behind Chris Sale on proper rest in his home ballpark.
14: So this has all the feels of a game one. Normally, you have your ace ready for a game one. Dodgers deciding to go to two lefties because of the Braves' struggles, supposedly against left-handed pitching. So they save Yamamoto for this game three. Obviously, Chris Sale coming in to game one and game three of the wild card series. So now we get this awesome matchup in a game three of the division series, which should have been these two aces in game one.
13: Both guys brilliant throughout the season. Yamamoto, of course, won the MVP of the World Series last year. That should be a dandy of a matchup. For Jess Mendoza, I'm Dave O'Brien, right here at your home for every pitch of the postseason. Major League Baseball on ESPN Radio and the ESPN app. Right now we go back to Jay Reynolds in the studio.
3: All right, Dave, we'll see how the Braves handle the rest of this series. Falcons playing Monday Night Football, representing Atlanta. Bears with their 23-12 win over the Jets on Sunday. Ravens over the Titans 24-18. Lamar Jackson didn't play in the second half with an ankle injury. The team saying he is officially day-to-day. There's still some unbeaten teams in the NFL.

0: Back to school season means backpacks, schedules, and busy mornings. But there's one thing a lot of families forget to plan for. What happens when the school germ starts spreading and someone gets sick? Joining us now is Dr. Peter McCullough with some smart ways to be prepared before the school year begins. So, Doctor, back to school is exciting, but it also seems to be the time of year that families start getting sick again. Why does this season hit so many households?
1: Because people miss an opportunity, and that is to use nasal sprays and throat sprays twice a day preventively. These have been shown to reduce the common cold, flu, RSV, and other viral infections, but it has to be done twice a day on a regular basis.
0: What are some of the most common health issues that families run into once the school season does start?
1: The kids are back in school, they're coughing, they're sneezing, and they clearly spread viruses and other illnesses. 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
0: So is that what you recommend parents do now so that they're not scrambling later? 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
1: For sure. 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
13: The Chiefs and Raiders battle for first place in the AFC West.
14: First down and 10 for the Chiefs. K-9, Walker going off tackle, 20, Anglin, 15, 10, sprints, dives for the far front pylon. 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
13: Rams and Eagles collide at the link.
15: Here for the Rams' first touchdown of week four. Jet sweep. Puka to the left edge. Puka can walk right in. A leap for a touchdown at the pylon. And he's in the end zone for six.
13: Cowboys and Texans meet in a Texas showdown.
16: Prescott back, throwing. End zone. Lamb to the post. CeeDee Lamb.
13: Braves look to bounce back in game two of the NLDS.
17: Pitch on the way, swinging a line drive toward the gap in right center. Tucker on a run, won't get it. It touches down on the warning track. Olsen's being sent. He's around third. He is going to score on a double. And Atlanta adds another huge run.
13: Plus, the WNBA playoff semifinals get underway with two game ones.
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1: 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Five teams still without a win through 4 weeks of the NFL season. Three teams still without a loss. Two of them are in the NFC, and one of those is in the West.
2: Second down and eight at their own 44-yard line, leading by three. Purdy's in the shotgun. Here comes pressure. Purdy backpedaling, checks down to Kittle. Kittle gets a block from Brendel. Kittle is breaking free into space. George Kittle is racing. Hufanga on his heels, won't get there. Touchdown! 49ers! A breakaway for George Kittle. And a beauty! 56 yards for the score.
3: And the 49ers with this win, 24-14. And just as we said last week, Tim, it was not without a cost. It was not without pain or drama. And the 49ers find a way to get it done and improve to 4-0 on the year.
1: So it sounded on KNBR, 24-14, Niners over the Broncos for San Francisco, their third 4-0 start under Kyle Shanahan, tied with the Eagles for the second most by any team in the last decade. The Chiefs with five lead the way. Kyle Shanahan 4-0 once again.
4: I just told the guys I was proud of them. I don't know, just especially with some of the stuff we talked about last night. I was proud of the offense, being able to run the ball the way we did, being able to finish at the end, doing that 2 weeks in a row where you're trying to run it. You want to run on the clock out, but you also want to score more than anything because you don't want to give it back and make it a one-score game. And to be able to finish there with a touchdown, to finish the last three drives with a touchdown was huge. And I was just so pumped that the way the defense played, that allowed us to kind of have that mindset throughout the whole game, and the special teams being the big point in the game that kind of changed the momentum with that turnover.
1: Brock Purdy, 19 of 30, 218 yards, couple of touchdowns, ran for 29 yards, third straight game with multiple passing touchdowns and no interceptions. George Kittle, four catches for 70 yards and a score, including that 56-yard touchdown in the fourth quarter. Niners, first team to allow zero sacks through four games since the Colts in 2005. As for the Broncos, they snap a 10-game win streak against NFC opponents, had been the longest active streak in the NFL. Second double-digit loss for Denver this season. Quarterback Bo Nix, frustration level?
5: I think the frustrations just come within the losses. Obviously, we want to have a really explosive offense, and that'll come. But we've played really good teams. We played four really good challenges up so far, and we're sitting here at 2-2, and so I definitely don't think we hit the panic button, but at the same time, we just got to continue to grind and find ways to get better.
1: Not hitting the panic button, but the Broncos had 296 yards of offense, held under 300 in three of their first four games this season. ESPN analyst Herm Edwards.
6: He knows how to play offense, but this team struggles, and I think sometimes they put too much pressure on the defense. Thinking the defense will hold and hold. Well, the defense gets tired after a while. Yeah. You need to score points so the defense can do what? Get after the quarterback. But now, they play a San Francisco 49er team. That's one of the best teams in the National Football League, right? And so it's not like they lost to a team that's not very good. I mean, San Francisco could go to the Super Bowl this year if they continue to play the way they're playing right now. But Denver gets off to these slow starts offensively, and eventually the defense just wears down.
7: You look at the Rams, you look at the Seahawks. Two teams that a lot of people see as top-tier teams in the NFC. Are you ready, at this point, sitting at 4-0, ready to call the 49ers the best team in the NFC West?
6: Absolutely. They're the most consistent team when you watch them play. I mean, they have a formula of how they want to play football. And it's kind of fun to watch. And I think people lose sight of this. Hiring Raheem Morris as their defensive coordinator, who was in this division with the Rams... Yeah. he knows the division opponents.
8: Oh, yeah.
6: He has an up on everybody. He's been in this division. And you take him away from a Rams team that is in this

0: Same division there.
1: Could run the clock out a game. Will Reichard went 5 of 5 on field goals. Second time in his career he's done that, and the Vikings will improve to 4-0 and beat the Miami Dolphins 15-10.
2: KFAN and the Minnesota Vikings Radio Network, 15-10. Vikings win it and go to 4-0 for the second time in the last 10 seasons, both under Kevin O'Connell. Kyler Murray, 14 of 14, 123 yards passing when he was targeting his tight ends on Sunday. Coach Kevin O'Connell knows there's still room for improvement, though.
3: Yeah, the third downs, I mean, when we were 7 or less, you know, we might have been outside of that last kneel down. We might have been 8 of 10, you know, 7 or less, but just too many negatives, you know, too many. I think we had 8 offensive penalties, still some pre-snap things. You know, I think we lost out on an explosive by an illegal formation penalty, and we're using Caleb in the jumbo position and you know, a lot of moving parts with some of the things we're working through. But my expectation as we get the cleaner execution, and there were some cadence things going on that we have to continue to figure out what the root of that is, and then obviously some of those negatives just on the plays themselves. But to be able to battle back from behind the chains there a few times and get to 3rd and 6 or less and then convert, I thought it said a lot about not only Kyler but the group as a whole weathering some adversity there.
2: Vikings 9th straight win, longest active streak in the NFL, and their longest since 10 straight between 1999 and 2000. They beat the Dolphins on Sunday. Dolphins falling to 0-4 for the second time in the last 15 seasons. Vikings, Niners, they're both 4-0. The winner in Las Vegas Sunday would also be in that 4-0 group.
4: Sports Center all night. NFL Game of the Week, Chiefs at Raiders.
5: The reality for the Raiders is this is absolutely a measuring stick, but this is absolutely an opportunity to just prove how good you actually are.
6: This is AFC West football. This is a division matchup that both teams are 3-0. They know you. You know them.
7: I wouldn't be surprised if it's a very hostile environment. Try to take me back to those Oakland Raiders days. Yeah, I'm excited just for the challenge. That 3-0 record's real.
8: And we are underway in this big AFC West game. Second down, goal to go at the end. Just underway, fourth quarter. Chiefs trailing 13-10. Walker now goes in motion. Chiefs will throw it again. Pump faking. Now a pass near side. Caught. Touchdown. Kansas City. Tyquan Thornton gives the Chiefs their first lead of the game on an 8-yarder. And Mahomes now with the most touchdown passes in Chiefs history against a single opponent.
9: Thornton again had a big day along with Patrick. A couple TD throws. Worthy had a big day and would have had a couple more. He was right there, but we had a little bit of pressure and couldn't get it to him, but he's playing good football.
8: First down and 10 for the Chiefs. Up 4. K-9. Walker going off tackle. 20. Angling 15. 10. Sprints. Dives for the far front pylon. Touchdown! Kansas City! Sudden onslaught of points and a 21-yard off-tackle run. And the Chiefs have a coveted two-possession second-half lead at 3:02 to go in the game.
7: You have a guy like Kenneth that you get through. That's not just a 20-yard run. It's a 70-yard run. And so that's about staying with it and trusting the guys around you.
9: Offensively, it was great to see Walker have another big day. A crucial time, the big long run that he had. But he was productive the whole day.
8: And the Chiefs go to a knee. They will go to 4-0 with 2 division victories in the first 4 weeks, and they beat the Raiders, who suffer their first loss of the season. And for Kansas City and for Patrick Mahomes, he now has a 99th career regular season win. That ties Tom Brady for the most in National Football League history by a quarterback in his first 130 starts.
9: Yeah, when it's two good teams, I think that helps the whole thing. That was a battle. So they battled their tail off, and our guys battled their tail off, and that's what this is all about.
7: But we have to keep building and keep getting better, and I'm sure they'll do the same.
2: Chiefs getting the 3-point win over the Raiders. Patrick Mahomes' 5th career 4-0 start to a season. 15 of 30, 225 yards passing, couple of touchdowns. Kenneth Walker III, 177 rushing yards and 2 scores. ESPN analyst Tim Hasselbeck.
10: What's kind of remarkable about where they sit is they're relying a lot on Kenneth Walker right now. I mean, think about it from Patrick Mahomes' standpoint. He completed 15 of 30 today. It wasn't like he had this remarkable game. And I don't know that the passing game is really where it would normally be when you have all the speed at wide receiver that they're accustomed to having. And so right now it's a team that's running the ball extremely well because they got it right in free agency with Kenneth Walker.
0: If I'm Kansas City, I'm just going to say, let's go, nine, do your thing. But I wonder about that as well.
10: Yeah, yeah. I think that if you're headed towards, you know, over 300 and something touches on a season, you do have to start to, you know, be concerned about having a guy that's fresh late in the year. You know, you talk about people in Seattle felt like, hey, because Charbonnet had played so much during the regular season, when they got Kenneth Walker, he had fresh legs. So, yeah, there's probably a concern there, but you're going to have to. That's your best option right now with the receiver situation the way it is in Kansas City.
2: Kansas City with a 30-27 win over the Raiders, who snap a streak of four straight wins dating back to last season. SportsCenter All Night, ESPN Radio.
11: The 1-0 to France. Swing and a high fly ball in the air, and that one hits one of the guy wires and redirects and is caught in left field by Churio.
12: So they have a roof and the wires run, you know, we're behind home plate and it runs kind of away from us towards the outfield, if you imagine spreading your fingers like that.
11: That's right.
12: And one of those fingers it hit has a lot of cables running through it. And it went straight back down.
13: After review, the call stands. The ball did hit over fair territory. The call stands. The runner or the batter is out.
2: Saturday's series opener for the Padres and Brewers, certainly with some drama in the ninth inning. A potential go-ahead homer by San Diego's Ty France hits a wire, winds up being an out when it's caught by Milwaukee's Jackson Churio. Hold that name on the tip of your tongue for just a moment. Sunday, game two of the best of five. Padres, a 3-1 lead in the seventh inning. Brewers pull within a run in the home half when they score on an error to make it 3-2. Jump ahead to the ninth, two outs. But Padres closer Mason Miller had issued three walks, so bases were loaded for guess who?
11: Churio back in. Miller, the 2-2. Swing and a line drive. Big set. Center field. Yelich is in.
2: Three, the final. Jackson Churio is 1-for-4 in the game, but the one is that walk-off two-run single. Two dramatic wins for the Brewers in as many days in the first two games of the series. The guys who are calling the series for us here on ESPN Radio, John Schaumbe, Doug Glanville, Boog.
11: Jay, thanks so much. The Brewers rally and win it in the bottom of the ninth. Jackson Churio with a two-run single. Dougie, what a ball game.
12: I mean, these teams we saw going into the series, they're going to be back and forth. They're evenly matched. They have great bullpens. And you knew it was going to be the bullpen that executed. They got enough out of their starters. And today, between King and Henderson, it was back and forth. But then for the Brewers to come up against Mason Miller, who's had such an incredible season, and to just beat him with his best stuff, make him work, throw a lot of pitches, and then hit his fastball with Jackson Churio, who's just been an incredible postseason performer in such a young career. And then the contributions coming from the guys like the captain and Christian Yelich to steal a base, and then Sal Frelick, who's had a tough year, still getting the big hit and scoring the winning run. I mean, the Brewers just brought everybody out tonight to be able to win this ballgame, and that's really what it takes in the postseason, especially against a Padre bullpen.
11: Amazing work. And when you think about this team winning 103 games, there's so many aspects to this team, but there's a culture and a mindset that they have that I think starts with their manager and Pat Murphy.
12: Well, Pat Murphy is never satisfied. He always knows that his players can do better and continue to improve. He wants them to want to be better, and this season, 103 wins, another season where they've led baseball in wins. And, you know, they ran away with the division, but they weren't satisfied. They wanted to make up last year. They got swept by the Dodgers. They have work to do, and they came up big at home when these games were really close. I mean, coming down to hitting wires in game one, and, I mean, everything. So you know, they're playing some great baseball. And considering they had the time off, you know, the Padres had the roll going and they've just stopped them cold.
11: Yeah, amazing stuff. Brewers pull it out in the bottom of the ninth. It started with a walk to Yelich and it finished with Jackson Chourio, a two-run single off of Mason Miller. And Milwaukee is up 2-0. They win game two by the final of 4-3. For Doug Glanville, I'm John Schombe right here in your home for every game of the postseason, Major League Baseball on ESPN Radio and the ESPN app. Now let's go back to Jay Reynolds in the studio.
2: 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We'll have it for you, of course, as you mentioned here on ESPN Radio. Not all smiles in L.A. 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That's next. 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
4: 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First in Cleveland at 5 Eastern is the Guardians and the Chicago White Sox. 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
2: 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On the diamond, game two, Dodgers-Braves in L.A.
11: Olsen again will be taken off of the pitch. There he goes, the pitch on the way. Swinging a line drive toward the gap in right center. Tucker on a run, won't get it. It touches down on the warning track. Olsen's being sent. He's around third. He is going to score on a double. And Atlanta adds another huge run as they take a 3-1 lead. Michael Harris had a terrific at bat. He also has his third hit. If he hits one out tonight, his next one, he's going to hit for
19: the cycle. And Iglesias rocks and pitches. Lefty batter will swing and pop it up. Foul ground, third base side. Here comes Riley. He is under. He makes the catch. And that's the ball game. Atlanta wins it. Final score of 3-2. The Braves bullpen just magnificent here in game number two. And they have tied the series, heading back to Atlanta on Tuesday, one game apiece.
2: They snap a seven-game losing streak in postseason road games, getting the winning game two. Dave O'Brien calling it here on ESPN Radio. Michael Harris, as Dave mentioned, did not hit that homer. So he finishes 3-for-5, double, triple, fourth player in Braves history with a single, double, and a triple in a postseason game. He spoke after the win with our Aldin Gonzalez here on ESPN Radio.
20: Michael, 4 days, you've had three bullpen games. What can you say about the work that your relievers did today to shut down this Dodgers offense and help you guys get this win here?
21: Yeah, that's actually phenomenal. The job that they've done this postseason, two great lineups, and they've pretty much closed the door on them all the time. So, they've done a phenomenal job, and just glad to get back home with an even series.
20: As an offense, what was your game plan against Blake Snell? How were you able to drive up his pitch count the way that you did today and lead to his early exit?
21: I think we all knew, like, he was a guy that you have to kind of make work. He doesn't want to give you too many pitches over the plate, so if you make him work, you can kind of get him out the game early, and that's what happened today.
20: And Michael, three hits for you today. I think eight in this postseason already. What's it like for you right now? What kind of groove do you feel like you're in at the batter's box right now?
21: I'm just trying to stay calm and believe in myself, go up there and try to do a job, not try to do too much. Obviously, I would have wanted to come through in the situation in the first inning with the bases loaded, but then Doobie picked me up and got an RBI. So, just trying to find ways to get the hand the baton off to the guy behind me and do a job.
20: And, Michael, there's a lot of talk about Chris Sale potentially making this start in game two. The fact that you won this game without him, now you have him lined up in Atlanta for game three after splitting two games in L.A., how big was that for you guys?
21: That's huge. To have a split series, obviously coming here and then playing one of the better teams in the league and splitting that series after yesterday, giving the ball to Sale gives us a lot of confidence.
2: Michael Harris and the Braves getting the winning game two, evening the series after the first two in L.A. As Dave O'Brien mentioned, game three Tuesday in Atlanta. You'll hear it here on ESPN Radio. Every pitch of baseball's postseason is on ESPN Radio. Monday, the two American League series, White Sox, Guardians up first. Our coverage begins at 4:30 Eastern time. They'll be followed by the Yankees and Rays from the Trop. SportsCenter all night, ESPN Radio. So the Dodgers did not get a win for L.A. on Sunday, but the Rams did.
22: Puka Nacua is left. Devontae Adams is right. Two tight ends in formation. Strong left. They run it left. Kyren to the edge of stiff arm. Turns it down the numbers. Stays on his feet. And he's in. Kyren Williams puts it in the paint. And the Rams have their first lead of week four with 70 seconds left in Philadelphia.
2: Kyren Williams runs for two touchdowns in the final 4 minutes. And the Rams rally from down 10 to beat the Eagles 24-20 on Sunday. Eagles 0-for-12 on third down, most third down attempts without a conversion by any team since 2023. Second fewest points in any two-game span under Nick Sirianni. ESPN analyst Herm Edwards.
23: The one thing you can count on is the consistency of the quarterback. He never wavers. Win, lose, or draw, he's always the same. He will come with some calmness for this football team. They have a chance. Now, Barkley gets nicked up. Mm-hmm. That's not a good sign. Because going into this game, Barkley going into this game had zero touchdowns. But, you know, so this team has got to kind of find their identity. Five new offensive coordinators in 6 years.
24: It goes through college, too, at Alabama.
23: It's just up and down with this offense. They got to figure it out that they're still a good football team because they got the quarterback. This is a game that got away from them.
2: Jalen Hurts, 12-27, 93 yards passing, two touchdowns, 18 yards rushing. He was sacked a season high four times. In the loss for the Eagles, Rams trailed for just over 46 minutes before rallying for the win over Philly. Sunday night game seeing the Panthers and the Lions.
25: From the Detroit 10, working right to left. Takes the snap. Lions bring the blitz. Young throws. Enzo McMillan center cut. Touchdown Carolina. T-Mac's career game and career night continues. The stars are out in Charlotte. T-Mac and Bryce, the brightest among them.
2: Carolina Panthers Radio Network. Panthers, a 32-26 win over the Lions. Bryce Young, 29 of 41, 329 yards passing. Couple of touchdown passes. Nine touchdown passes this season for Bryce Young as Carolina gets the win. First primetime win at home since 2022. Speaking of being in primetime, how about the 4-0 teams? That's next at ESPN Radio.
1: This is Evan Cohen. 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New England goes into Buffalo and hands the Bills their first loss of the season. So, are the Patriots' Super Bowl hopes back on? 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
14: Back to school season means backpacks, schedules, and busy mornings. But there's one thing a lot of families forget to plan for. What happens when school germs start spreading and someone gets sick? Joining us now is Dr. Peter McCullough with some smart ways to be prepared before the school year begins. So, Doctor, back to school is exciting, but it also seems to be the time of year that families start getting sick again. Why does this season hit so many households?
27: Because people miss an opportunity, and that is to use nasal sprays and throat sprays twice a day preventively. These have been shown to reduce the common cold, flu, RSV, and other viral infections, but it has to be done twice a day on a regular basis.
14: What are some of the most common health issues that families run into once the school season does start?
27: The kids are back in school, they're coughing, they're sneezing, and they clearly spread viruses and other illnesses. 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
27: 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We can use oral antivirals and antibiotics at home under the guidance of doctors through the guidebook and on telemedicine.
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2: Brewers walk off and take the first two from the Padres. Braves come back with a win in game two. Their series with the Dodgers tied at a game apiece. Valkyries, Dream taking their respective series openers in the WNBA. While the Chiefs win the Battle of the Unbeatens in week four.
0: And the Chiefs go to a knee. They will go to 4-0 with two division victories in the first 4 weeks. And they beat the Raiders, who suffer their first loss of the season. And for Kansas City and for Patrick Mahomes, he now has a 99th career regular season win. That ties Tom Brady for the most in National Football League history by a quarterback in his first 130 starts.
2: 96-5, the Fan. Chiefs, a 30-27 win. Patrick Mahomes' fifth career 4-0 start to a season, completes half of his 30 passes for 225 yards. Kenneth Walker runs for 177 and two touchdowns. ESPN analyst Herm Edwards.
4: It has changed the whole dynamics of the Kansas City Chiefs offense. It's not about Patrick Mahomes running around and making these fabulous throws and plays. It's not about Kelce catching the ball. It really is about the runner right now. The ability to run the ball sets up the play-action pass, takes a lot of stress off the quarterback, right? And you think about Kenneth Walker, not only can he run inside, he has speed to break outside as well, right? So all of a sudden, when you think about Andy Reid's history, Andy Reid was an offensive line coach. The offensive coordinator, last time I checked, Eric Bieniemy, yeah. What position did he play?
6: Running back.
4: So when they got Kenneth Walker, I said, okay, this whole offense will change now. And you watch it. There's a reason they haven't lost. They're very productive on offense. Took a lot of pressure off Patrick Mahomes, making all these off-schedule plays. Now they can be a play-action team. Patrick Mahomes said, I can give it to the runner. I can throw it to Kelce now. Guys are wide open because you have to stop the run of the Kansas City Chiefs. So defensively, you got to put eight guys in the box. Well, you put eight guys in the box, guess what? We'll play-action pass you and we'll throw the ball on you. It's a wonderful combination of how they play an offense.
2: Walker scoring both of his rushing touchdowns on consecutive plays in the fourth quarter, 19 seconds apart. Chiefs are 4-0. Vikings go to 4-0. So do the Niners, a 24-14 win over the Broncos. Niners 4-0 under Kyle Shanahan for the third time. Tied with the Eagles for the second most by any team in the last decade. Christian McCaffrey, 70 yards from scrimmage and a touchdown. Niners outscoring the Broncos 21-11 in the second half in a game that was tied at 3 at halftime. Quarterback Brock Purdy.
7: I just think, you know, there was a couple plays and little detailed things, sort of hurting our drives and not getting the first down. I felt like we were moving the ball and stuff, but we were just like hurting ourselves with little things. And so, for us to get it going in the second half, and shout out Saron Neal by, getting that the punt, getting the ball back for us, and then having us go score. It felt like, all right, like we wanted to like break through whatever that was, and it was really just ourselves, I felt like. So glad we can get some momentum going in the second half. But I mean, that's why it's a four quarter game. You know, you start great and not finish well, or you could start slow and finish well. Like, it's just, that's the game that we play.
2: Brock Purdy, 19 of 30 for 218 yards and two touchdowns, as well as the Niners go to 4-0. Bills knocked from the ranks of the unbeatens when the Patriots rallied.
10: Mate takes a snap. Blitz coming. Throw right side toward the end zone. One-handed juggling catch. It's caught for a touchdown. Unbelievable one-handed catch by Eftim Chisholm III. Incredible grab. May laid it out for him. Chisholm makes the catch and hauls it in for the score. Amazing. And the Patriots go back on top by one.
11: Stevenson is in there to the left of May. Out of the shotgun, two receivers left, two to the right. Tight end motions right slot. May takes the snap. Bills rushing 4. It's open in the middle. May wanted to run for it. He throws. It's caught by Stevenson for the two-point conversion.
2: And the Patriots go on to a 29-26 win over the Bills. Patriots, The 29 points, that's a season high. They had 405 yards, that's a season high. Third down conversion percentage, 42%, that was a season high. And they wind up beating the Bills. Josh Allen, 253 yards passing and a touchdown and an interception in the loss. Bills have allowed 107 points this season, most they've allowed through four games of a season since 2012. Patriots come away with the win. You heard it here on ESPN Radio. Steve Levy and Max Starks have the call for us. Steve?
10: Thank you, Jay. I don't know a lot of people who gave the Patriots much of a chance coming into Buffalo. The Bills had been 3-0. Buffalo played a bad game last week, -4 in the turnover margin, found a way to win. You figure, okay, they got lucky, they got away with one. They'll be back to being the Bills. And the Patriots were blown out in Jacksonville by a million. They come into this game without Christian Gonzalez, without Christian Barmore, and somehow, some way, they beat the Bills today. Max, how did that happen, buddy?
6: It just came through consistency. I think the balanced offensive attack, the run game, was not spectacular, but it was consistent. They were ripping off 3, 4, 6, 7 yard runs a clip when the ball was handed to them, and also some fancy footwork by Drake May as well. But this New England team was able to garner 400 yards of offense, and it came from unlikely characters. You know, you look at the Hunter Henrys and the Eli Raridans, who've been kind of those consistent guys. Mac Hollins is the number one receiver on this team. He goes out with a calf injury. And then Romeo Doubs, the guy we talked about often with the bad hands and the inconsistent catcher, he has a play. And then, of course, insert Efton Chisholm III, right, that comes in and has the go-ahead touchdown. So utilizing a lot of different characters to get the job done today.
10: And lost in the game will be what happened at the end of the first half. We won't forget it, but because of the dramatic finish in the second half, which each team had the ball twice in less than a minute in the final 2 minutes of the first half. It was a remarkable afternoon. I think the bigger story, well, the story nationally will be Drake May, he and the Patriots are back. But maybe bigger, what's wrong with the Buffalo Bills now, and do they have a real problem on offense and defense?
6: Yeah, I mean, because, you know, New England's defense was able to get home and rattle Josh Allen. You didn't see the sudden misuse or lack of use for James Cook until late into this game, where he couldn't get started offensively, and then he finishes the game with 75 rushing yards, but they came so sporadically, there was no consistency. And Josh Allen, turnovers, still another story here. The biggest one coming right within that 2 minutes to end the game, a play downfield to Joshua Palmer that goes into Woodson's hands and ends the game effectively for the Buffalo, who you kind of felt was still in this game. There was going to be some Allen magic, and the magic never materialized.
10: Happened. All the magic was for New England. Buffalo's got a new head coach in Joe Brady, got a new defensive coordinator in Jim Leonard. I think people will start looking in that area when they're trying to come up with reasons for what's wrong with Buffalo. That's the way the league works, right?
6: It is. It is. And Buffalo, you know, came into this game 27th in the league in pass defense, and that was well on display. They look like a bottom third team playing against who for New England, right? And, and there's no A.J. Brown here. And Mac Hollins was gone, so DeMario Douglas, Romeo Doubs, Hunter Henry, Eli Raridan, all of these names, but nobody's superstar, and they all played together today.
10: A lot of people like playing with the final score, the numbers. This is only the 12th time in NFL history there's been a final score of 29-26.
6: Wow.
10: Hasn't happened in 3 years, but 12th time in history.
6: Yeah. Great for Super Bowl squares, though.
10: Yes. If you have the right ones.
6: If you have the right ones.
10: All right, that's the story here. In Western New York, the Bills suffer their first loss of the season. They go down to 3-1. The Patriots even their record at 2-2. Final score, New England 29, Buffalo 26. For Max Starks, I'm Steve Levy, right here on your home for the Football Sunday Game of the Week, ESPN Radio. Now let's go back to Jay Reynolds in the studio.
2: All right, Steve, the Bills bumped from the ranks of the unbeaten on Sunday. Jaguars and Bengals.
12: Dropping his treble. Looking. Fires back to the end zone. That ball's going to be caught for the touchdown. Brian Thomas Jr. for the score. No flags this time. Touchdown, Jacksonville.
2: 1010XL92.5. Jags, a 22-17 win over the Bengals. Trevor Lawrence, 18 of 23 for 227 yards. And the touchdown. Jamar Chase, 27 yards, left the game with a concussion, did not return as the Bengals wind up losing. ESPN analyst Herm Edwards.
4: This thing's all out of whack in Cincinnati. I just looked at this and I'm like scratching my head. They had 15 runs, 59 passes. I'll say it again.
1: Yeah.
4: 15 runs, 59 passes.
1: Not great balance.
4: No balance at all. That's a problem. That's a problem. And they got to get more balance in this offense. They can't just rely on Joe Burrow's, which is he's going to throw us victories. Doesn't happen in the National Football League. You can't only run it 15 times and throw it almost 60 times. It just doesn't add up to wins.
1: Well, Coach, defense had been their Achilles heel for so long. Defense is allowing 21 points per game
4: yes.
1: to some good offenses. So having lost just two in a row, 2-2, season very much alive, what's your overall assessment of Cincinnati?
4: We know they can play offense. Their defense is keeping them in the game. But when you get out of balance like that, they're almost relying on, well, Joe will win it for us. Let him just keep throwing. Well, you can't. You want to steal possessions away from an offense. You know what you do? You got to run the ball. You got to take some time off the clock because you put your defense on the field too fast when you go three and out. You just can't keep throwing the ball like this. It never ends up well when you're throwing the ball almost 60 times in a football game. Tough to win.
2: Joe Burrow, 428 yards passing, touchdown, ran for another. Also had a couple of interceptions as well in the loss for the Bengals. SportsCenter all night, ESPN Radio. Giants hosting the Cardinals. Jameis Winston rallying New York in the second half.
8: Second and 10 at the 11. Can the Giants take advantage of the penalty? Winston in a shotgun set. Play clock at 5. Winston back, zips it into the end zone, and it's caught for the touchdown, Theo Johnson, right over the defender.
2: Cardinals, meanwhile, in a position at the end. They did have a chance. Down 6, 4th and goal from the 4 on the game's final play.
8: McBride comes in motion. Brissett back, pumps. Intercepted by the Giants as he throws it left. Deontay Banks across midfield. Down the right sideline. 40, 30, 20, 15, 10, 5. Touchdown Giants! On a day in which the 86 Giants were honored, it's the Giant defense of 2026 that saves the day today. Deontay Banks with a walk-off pick 6.
2: Bob Papa, WFAN. Giants a 36-24 win over the Cardinals. Jameis Winston, 250 yards passing, 3 touchdowns, couple of interceptions. His team saved by that game-ending pick 6.
13: You know, I just was grateful, 2 weeks in a row, our defense held strong, man, and to see Tay Banks, man, someone who has faced his trials, man, but still finds a way to persevere. And for that to happen to him and for him to finish in the end zone with that ball, I was so proud of him. And I talked about, you know, forgetting that which is behind you and reaching forward to which is ahead, and that's what he did. Obviously, he talked about that first drive, you know, his welcome back moment, you know, because he's been locking down stuff since training camp. But sometimes not how you start, it's how you finish. And he finished in the end zone to lead us to a victory.
2: For Jameis Winston, his 20th career game with 3 touchdown passes, ESPN analyst Herm Edwards.
4: He is a guy that brings a positiveness to your whole locker room. You know, when he walks in the huddle as an offensive player, you kind of look at him, he's kind of smiling. The sun's always shining for Jameis Winston, right? He gets down every once in a while, but when you watch the guy play, he still has some arm talent. Mm-hmm. Playing for a good coach, and Coach Harbaugh, you know, doesn't put a lot of stress on him, but this Giant team has kind of rallied around Jameis Winston after they lose their starting quarterback. Who would imagine right now the Giants are sitting where they're sitting at with the backup quarterback, Jameis Winston?
2: First 3-0 home start to a season since 2008. They trailed by 11, but they come back and beat the Cardinals 36-24. SportsCenter all night, ESPN Radio. Back to baseball.
15: Cherry will back in. Miller, the 2-2. Swing and a line drive. Base hit. Center field. Yelich is in. Here comes Freeland. He's in. Jackson Cherry.
2: 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Christian Yelich with our Jesse Rogers.
16: Christian, is there anyone on the planet you want up more than Jackson Chirio at a moment like that?
17: No. I mean, I know it's Mason Miller, but you feel pretty good about him in that situation. We're like, you know, something's going to be hit hard. You don't know if it's going to be at somebody, but you know he's going to hit something hard, and you just felt like, you know what? You just could feel it in here.
16: The inning starts, though, with you getting on base against Miller. Take me through that at bat.
17: 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You know, you're just like, you got to get on. You got to get some action. Maybe make something happen on the bases. But it's kind of been the theme of us all year. Like, just find a way. Like, who cares how we do it? Just get in there and figure it out.
2: Mason Miller with three walks, and then the Brewers with the walk-off hit to go up to Love. Even after two in L.A., that's next. 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
2: 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Coming out of week 5 of college football, Texas still number 1 in the latest AP poll. Longhorns idle this weekend, heading into the Red River rivalry against Oklahoma. Missouri off the win over Florida, making a big jump. Tigers up 11 spots to number 14. Gators dropped to number 16, down from number 8. At number three, still Notre Dame. Miami's still at number four, coming off that 28-point rout at Clemson. ESPN's Heather Dinich.
0: Clemson, you know, I looked at Dabo Sweeney's comments last night saying that he thinks that they can still win the ACC. He's right. They only have one league loss. But the disparity between where Miami is as a program and Clemson is right now was on full display.
2: And we'll see how it manifests as the season continues. Week four of the NFL season wraps up tonight. Falcons Saints for Monday Night Football.
1: Are we turning the clocks back on Monday night? We might be. Is Alvin Kamara, who at one point this offseason seemed like he might no longer be a New Orleans Saint, should be the starting running back come Monday night when they play host to the Atlanta Falcons. Kendre Miller will have a role as well. And the Saints have been as dedicated to a running back by committee approach as basically anybody in the regular season.
2: We'll see who comes out on top in this one. Falcons Saints, Monday Night Football, ESPN and ABC. As for Sunday's action, John Ryder.
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6: Thanks, Jay. 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
7: In motion, Nick Westbrook, Akine, shotgun snap to Daniel Jones. Cuts to his right. Now he's at the five, looking to dive across the pylon, and he does! Touchdown! INDY for Daniel Jones.
3: Number four.
6: There were a few week four rallies, including in Houston, where the Cowboys rack up 28 points in the second half to knock off the Texans. And Dallas receiver CeeDee Lamb had himself a game on 105.3 The Fan.
7: Second down at the Houston 12. Prescott back, throwing. End zone! Lamb to the post! CeeDee Lamb! Unbelievable! 12-yard touchdown! Dallas has regained.
3: Number three.
6: The 49ers looking to stay undefeated, hosting the Broncos, and a familiar connection here on KNBR.
7: Second down and eight at their own 44-yard line, leading by three. Purdy's in the shotgun. Here comes pressure. Purdy backpedaling, checks down to Kittle. Kittle gets a block from Brendel. Kittle is breaking free into space. George Kittle is racing. Hufanga on his heels. Won't get there. Touchdown! 49ers! A breakaway!
3: Number two.
6: The Giants improved to 3-1, outlasting the Cardinals, and they put it away in the fourth quarter with their defense. The call on WFAN.
7: McBride comes in motion. Brissett back, pumps. Intercepted by the Giants as he throws it left. Deontay Banks across midfield. Down the right sideline. 40, 30, 20, 15, 10, 5. Touchdown, Giants! On a day in which the 86 Giants were honored, it's the Giant defense of 2026 that saves the day today.
3: Number one.
6: Now to the baseball postseason, we had a thriller in Game 2 of the NLDS in Milwaukee as the Brewers stunned the Padres. Hoog Shambi with the final call on ESPN Radio.
15: The 2-2. Swing and a line drive. Base hit. Center field. Yelich is in. Here comes Freeland. He's in. Jackson Chourio has walked it off. And the Brewers come all the way back in the bottom of the ninth. Chourio, the hero in Game 2.
2: The other NL series. Braves hanging on for a 3-2 win over the Dodgers. Series tied after the first two. In L.A., Dave O'Brien, Jessica Mendoza have the call for us here on ESPN Radio. Dave?
8: Thank you, Jay. As we watch Dodger Stadium file out, 51,000 not very happy fans. They watch their beloved Dodgers go down to the Atlanta bullpen and a handful of key hits because just there weren't many in the game. Each side had only six. The Braves did not start someone tonight, a regular starter. Instead, they go with the bullpen guy and Ray Kerr and a slew of guys after that. And it pays off in a big win.
10: Yeah, and I think the biggest credit, and we talk about Michael Harris the second, the fact that he got those three hits, but the reality was it was the entire lineup earning those nine free passes, getting Blake Snell, the starter, this two-time Cy Young Award winner, out of this game so early. So the Dodgers had to go to that bullpen that has been a weakness for the team, and the Braves just capitalizing on the walks.
8: So we move on to Atlanta after the travel day on Monday for game number three on Tuesday night at 6 o'clock, and that's going to be Yamamoto against Sale. One could argue that the advantage has now swung to the Atlanta Braves with an opportunity to go up 2-1 behind Chris Sale on proper rest in his home ballpark.
10: So this has all the feels of a game one. Normally, you have your ace ready for a game one. Dodgers deciding to go to two lefties because of the Braves' struggles, supposedly, against left-handed pitching. So they save Yamamoto for this game three. Obviously, Chris Sale coming in to game one and game three of the wild card series. So now we get this awesome matchup in a game three of the division series, which should have been these two aces in game one.
8: Both guys brilliant throughout the season. Yamamoto, of course, won the MVP of the World Series last year. That should be a dandy of a matchup. For Jess Mendoza, I'm Dave O'Brien, right here at your home for every pitch of the postseason.
5: 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You're here to sell more today than yesterday.

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8: The Chiefs and Raiders battle for first place in the AFC West.
9: First down and 10 for the Chiefs. K-9, Walker going off tackle, 20, England 15, 10. Sprints, dives for the far front pylon! Touchdown!
8: Rams and Eagles collide at the link.
10: Give the Rams first touchdown of week four. Jet sweep. Puka to the left edge. Puka can walk right in. A leap for a touchdown at the pylon. And he's in the end zone for six.
8: Cowboys and Texans meet in a Texas showdown.
11: Prescott back throwing. End zone. Lamb to the post. CeeDee Lamb.
8: Braves look to bounce back in game two of the NLDS.
12: Pitch on the way, swinging a line drive toward the gap in right center. Tucker on a run, won't get it. It touches down on the warning track. Olsen's being sent. He's around third. He is going to score on a double. And Atlanta adds another huge run.
8: Plus, the WNBA playoff semifinals get underway with two game ones.
13: Canada connects! Another massive three from Jordan Canada, her third.
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15: 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Five teams still without a win through 4 weeks of the NFL season. Three teams still without a loss. Two of them are in the NFC, and one of those is in the West.
16: Second down and eight at their own 44-yard line, leading by three. Purdy's in the shotgun. Here comes pressure. Purdy backpedaling, checks down to Kittle. Kittle gets a block from Brendel. Kittle is breaking.

0: Lazard for the score.
1: And the 49ers with this win, 24-14. And just as we said last week, Tim, it was not without a cost. It was not without pain or drama. And the 49ers find a way to get it done and improve to 4-0 on the year.
2: So it sounded on KNBR, 24-14, Niners over the Broncos for San Francisco, their third 4-0 start under Kyle Shanahan, tied with the Eagles for the second most by any team in the last decade. The Chiefs with five lead the way. Kyle Shanahan 4-0 once again.
3: I just told the guys I was proud of them. I don't know, just especially with some of the stuff we talked about last night. I was proud of the offense, being able to run the ball the way we did, being able to finish at the end, doing that 2 weeks in a row where you're trying to run it. You want to run on the clock out, but you also want to score more than anything because you don't want to give it back and make it a one-score game. And to be able to finish there with a touchdown, to finish the last three drives was a touchdown, was huge. And I was just so pumped at the way the defense played. That allowed us to kind of have that mindset throughout the whole game, and the special teams being the big point in the game that kind of changed the momentum with that turnover.
2: Brock Purdy, 19 of 30, 218 yards, couple of touchdowns, ran for 29 yards, third straight game with multiple passing touchdowns and no interceptions. George Kittle, four catches for 70 yards and a score, including that 56-yard touchdown in the fourth quarter. Niners, first team to allow zero sacks through four games since the Colts in 2005. As for the Broncos, they snap a 10-game win streak against NFC opponents, had been the longest active streak in the NFL. Second double-digit loss for Denver this season. Quarterback Bo Nix, frustration level?
4: I think the frustrations just come within the losses. Obviously, we want to have a really explosive offense, and that'll come. But we've played really good teams. We've played four really good challenges up so far, and we're sitting here at 2-2, and so I definitely don't think we hit the panic button, but at the same time, we just got to continue to grind and find ways to get better.
2: Not hitting the panic button, but the Broncos had 296 yards of offense, held under 300 in three of their first four games this season. ESPN analyst Herm Edwards.
5: He knows how to play offense, but this team struggles, and I think sometimes they put too much pressure on the defense. Thinking the defense will hold and hold. Well, the defense gets tired after a while. Yeah. You need to score points so the defense can do what? Get after the quarterback. But now, they play a San Francisco 49er team. That's one of the best teams in the National Football League, right? And so it's not like they lost to a team that's not very good. I mean, San Francisco could go to the Super Bowl this year if they continue to play the way they're playing right now. But Denver gets off to these slow starts offensively, and eventually the defense just wears down.
6: You look at the Rams. You look at the Seahawks. Two teams that a lot of people see as top-tier teams in the NFC. Are you ready, at this point, sitting at 4-0, ready to call the 49ers the best team in the NFC West?
5: Absolutely. They're the most consistent team when you watch them play. I mean, they have a formula of how they want to play football, and it's kind of fun to watch. And I think people lose sight of this. Hiring Raheem Morris as their defensive coordinator, who was in this division with the Rams,
7: yeah.
5: He knows the division opponents.
7: Oh, yeah.
5: He has an up on everybody. He's been in this division. And you take him away from a Rams team that is in the same division they're in, that's a big get. And so this is a good football team. I mean, they know how to win. Purdy's a really good quarterback. They got one of the best players on offense in number 23, McCaffrey, right? Evans goes down, he comes back in the defense. All of a sudden, this team is rolling right now. They're going to be hard to beat.
2: Niners 4-0, Broncos drop to 2-2 with the loss. The other team still unbeaten in the NFC is in the Twin Cities.
8: So the Vikings could run the clock out a game. Will Reichard went 5 of 5 on field goals. Second time in his career he's done that. And the Vikings will improve to 4-0 and beat the Miami Dolphins 15-10.
2: KFAN and the Minnesota Vikings Radio Network, 15-10. Vikings win it and go to 4-0 for the second time in the last 10 seasons, both under Kevin O'Connell. Kyler Murray, 14 of 14, 123 yards passing when he was targeting his tight ends on Sunday. Coach Kevin O'Connell knows there's still room for improvement, though.
9: Yeah, the third downs, I mean, when we were 7 or less, we might have been outside of that last kneel down. We might have been 8 of 10, 7 or less. But just too many negatives, too many. I think we had 8 offensive penalties. Still some pre-snap things. I think we lost out on an explosive by an illegal formation penalty, and we're using Caleb in the jumbo position, and you know, a lot of moving parts with some of the things we're working through. But my expectation is we get the cleaner execution, and there were some cadence things going on that you have to continue to figure out what the root of that is, and then obviously some of those negatives just on the plays themselves. But to be able to battle back from behind the chains there a few times and get to third and six or less and then convert, I thought it said a lot about not only Kyler, but the group as a whole weathering some adversity there.
2: Vikings ninth straight win, longest active streak in the NFL, and their longest since 10 straight between 1999 and 2000. They beat the Dolphins on Sunday. Dolphins falling to 0-4 for the second time in the last 15 seasons. Vikings, Niners, they're both 4-0. The winner in Las Vegas Sunday would also be in that 4-0 group.
0: SportsCenter all night. NFL Game of the Week, Chiefs and Raiders.
10: The reality for the Raiders is this is absolutely a measuring stick, but this is absolutely an opportunity to just prove how good you actually are.
11: This is AFC West football. This is a division matchup that both teams are 3-0. They know you know them.
12: I wouldn't be surprised if it's a very hostile environment. Try to take me back to those Oakland Raiders days. Yeah, I'm excited just for the challenge. That 3-0 record's real.
13: And we are underway in this big AFC West game. Second down, goal to go at the just underway fourth quarter. Chiefs trailing 13-10. Walker now goes in motion. Chiefs will throw it again. Pump faking. Now a pass near side. Caught. Touchdown. Kansas City. Tyquan Thornton gives the Chiefs their first lead of the game on an 8-yarder. And Mahomes now with the most touchdown passes in Chiefs history against a single opponent.
14: Thornton again had a big day along with Patrick. A couple TD throws. Worthy had a big day and would have had a couple more. He was right there, but we had a little bit of pressure and couldn't get it to him, but he's playing good football.
13: First down and 10 for the Chiefs. Up 4. K-9. Walker going off tackle. 20. England 15. 10. Sprints. Dives for the far front pylon. Touchdown! Kansas City! And a 21-yard off-tackle run. And the Chiefs have a coveted two-possession second-half lead at 3:02 to go in the game.
12: You have a guy like Kenneth that you get through. That's not just a 20-yard run. It's a 70-yard run. And so that's about staying with it and trusting the guys around you.
14: Offensively, it was great to see Walker have another big day. The crucial time, the big long run that he had. But he was productive the whole day.
13: And the Chiefs go to a knee. They will go to 4. In the first 4 weeks, and they beat the Raiders, who suffer their first loss of the season. And for Kansas City and for Patrick Mahomes, he now has a 99th career regular season win. That ties Tom Brady for the most in National Football League history by a quarterback in his first 130 starts.
14: Yeah, when it's two good teams, I think that helps the whole thing. That was a battle. So they battled their tail off, and our guys battled their tail off, and that's what this is all about.
12: But we have to keep building and keep getting better, and I'm sure they'll do the same.
2: Chiefs getting the 3-point win over the Raiders. Patrick Mahomes' fifth career 4-0 start to a season. 15 of 30, 225 yards passing, couple of touchdowns. Kenneth Walker the third, 177 rushing yards and 2 scores. ESPN analyst Tim Hasselbeck.
15: What's kind of remarkable about where they sit is they're relying a lot on Kenneth Walker right now. I mean, think about it from Patrick Mahomes' standpoint. He completed 15 of 30 today. It wasn't like he had this remarkable game. And I don't know that the passing game is really where it would normally be when you have all the speed at wide receiver that they're accustomed to having. And so right now it's a team that's running the ball extremely well because they got it right in free agency with Kenneth Walker.
16: If I'm Kansas City, I'm just going to say, let's go, 9, do your thing. But I wonder about that as well.
15: Yeah, I think that if you're headed towards, you know, over 300 and something touches on a season, you do have to start to, you know, be concerned about having a guy that's fresh late in the year. You know, you talk about people in Seattle felt like, hey, because Charbonnet had played so much during the regular season, when they got Kenneth Walker, he had fresh legs. So, yeah, there's probably a concern there, but you're going to have to. That's your best option right now with the receiver situation the way it is in Kansas City.
2: Kansas City with a 30-27 win over the Raiders, who snap a streak of 4 straight wins dating back to last season. SportsCenter all night, ESPN Radio.
17: The 1-0 to France. Swing and a high fly ball in the air, and that one hits one of the guy wires and redirects and is caught in left field by Churio.
18: So they have a roof, and the wires run, you know, we're behind home plate, and it runs kind of away from us towards the outfield, if you imagine spreading your fingers like that.
17: That's right.
18: And one of those fingers, it hit, has a lot of cables running through it, and it went straight back down.
19: After review, the call stands. The ball did hit over fair territory. The call stands. The runner or the batter is out.
2: Saturday's series opener for the Padres and Brewers, certainly with some drama in the ninth inning. A potential go-ahead homer by San Diego's Ty France hits a wire, winds up being an out when it's caught by Milwaukee's Jackson Churio. Hold that name on the tip of your tongue for just a moment. Sunday, game two of the best of five. Padres a 3-1 lead in the seventh inning. Brewers pull within a run in the home half when they score on an error to make it 3-2. Jump ahead to the ninth, two outs, but Padres closer Mason Miller had issued three walks, so bases were loaded for guess who?
17: Churio back in. Miller, the 2-2. Swing and a line drive. Base hit. Center field. Yelich is in. Here comes Freeland. He's in. Jackson Churio has walked it off. And the Brewers come all the way back in the bottom of the ninth. Churio, the hero in game two. And they mob him at second base. Just a pile jumping up and down. What a win for the Brewers.
2: 4-3, the final. Jackson Churio is 1-for-4 in the game, but the one is that walk-off two-run single. Two dramatic wins for the Brewers in as many days in the first two games of the series. The guys who are calling the series for us here on ESPN Radio, John Schaube, Doug Glanville, Boog.
17: Jay, thanks so much. The Brewers rally and win it in the bottom of the ninth. Jackson Churio with a two-run single. Dougie, what a ball game.
18: I mean, these teams we saw going into the series, they're going to be back and forth. They're evenly matched. They have great bullpens. And you knew it was going to be the bullpen that executed. They got enough out of their starters. And today, between King and Henderson, it was back and forth. But then for the Brewers to come up against Mason Miller, who's had such an incredible season, and to just beat him with his best stuff, make him work, throw a lot of pitches, and then hit his fastball with Jackson Churio, who's just been an incredible postseason performer in such a young career. And then the contributions coming from the guys like the captain and Christian Yelich to steal a base, and then Sal Frelick, who's had a tough year, still getting the big hit and scoring the winning run. I mean, the Brewers just brought everybody out tonight to be able to win this ballgame, and that's really what it takes in the postseason, especially against a Padre bullpen.
17: Amazing work. And when you think about this team winning 103 games, there's so many aspects to this team, but there's a culture and a mindset that they have that I think starts with their manager and Pat Murphy.
18: Well, Pat Murphy is never satisfied. He always knows that his players can do better and continue to improve. He wants them to want to be better, and this season, 103 wins, another season where they've led baseball in wins. And, you know, they ran away with the division, but they weren't satisfied. They wanted to make up last year. They got swept by the Dodgers. They have work to do. And they came up big at home when these games were really close. I mean, coming down to hitting wires in game one and, I mean, everything. So, you know, they're playing some great baseball. And considering they had the time off, you know, the Padres had the roll going, and they've just stopped them cold.
17: Yeah, amazing stuff. Brewers pull it out in the bottom of the ninth. It started with a walk to Yelich, and it finished with Jackson Churio, a two-run single off of Mason Miller. And Milwaukee is up 2-0. They win game two by the final of 4-3. For Doug Glanville, I'm John Schaube, right here in your home for every game of the postseason, Major League Baseball on ESPN Radio and the ESPN app. Now let's go back to Jay Reynolds in the studio.
2: 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Not all smiles in L.A. 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That's next. 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
2: 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On the diamond, game two, Dodgers Braves in LA.
38: Olsen again will be taken off of the pitch. There he goes, the pitch on the way. Swing and a line drive toward the gap in right center. Tucker on a run, won't get it. It touches down on the warning track. Olsen's being sent. He's around third. He is going to score on a double. And Atlanta adds another huge run as they take a 3-1 lead. Michael Harris had a terrific at bat. He also has his third hit. If he hits one out tonight, his next one, he's going to hit for the cycle. And Iglesias rocks and pitches. Lefty batter will swing and pop it up. Foul ground, third base side. Here comes Riley. He is under. He makes the catch. And that's the ball game. Atlanta wins it. Final score of 3-2. The Braves bullpen just magnificent here in game number two, and they have tied the series, heading back to Atlanta on Tuesday, one game apiece.
2: They snap a seven-game losing streak in postseason road games, getting the winning game two. Dave O'Brien calling it here on ESPN Radio. Michael Harris, as Dave mentioned, did not hit that homer, so he finishes 3-for-5, double, triple, fourth player in Braves history with a single, double, and a triple in a postseason game. He spoke after the win with our Aldin Gonzalez here on ESPN Radio.
1: Michael, 4 days you've had.

0: three bullpen games. What can you say about the work that your relievers did today to shut down this Dodgers offense and help you guys get this win here?
1: Yeah, that's actually phenomenal. The job that they've done this postseason, two great lineups, and they've pretty much closed the door on them all the time. So, yeah, they've done a phenomenal job, and yeah, just glad to get back.

0: to the guy behind me and do a job.
1: And Michael, there's a lot of talk about Chris Sale potentially making this start in game two. The fact that you won this game without him, now you have him lined up in Atlanta for game three after splitting two games in LA. How big was that for you guys?
0: That's huge. To have a split series, obviously coming here and then playing one of the better teams in the league and splitting that series after yesterday, giving the ball to Sale gives us a lot of confidence.
2: Michael Harris and the Braves getting the win in Game 2, evening the series after the first two in L.A. As Dave O'Brien mentioned, Game 3 Tuesday in Atlanta. You'll hear it here on ESPN Radio. Every pitch of baseball's postseason is on ESPN Radio. Monday, the two American League series, White Sox, Guardians up first. Our coverage begins at 4:30 Eastern time. They'll be followed by the Yankees and Rays from the Trop. SportsCenter all night, ESPN Radio. So the Dodgers did not get a win for L.A. on Sunday. But the Rams did.
3: Puka Nacua is left. Davante Adams is right. Two tight ends in formation. Strong left. They run it left. Kyren to the edge of stiff arm. Turns it down the numbers. Stays on his feet. And he's in. Kyren Williams puts it in the paint. And the Rams have their first lead of week four with 70 seconds left in Philadelphia.
2: Kyren Williams runs for two touchdowns in the final 4 minutes. And the Rams rally from down 10 to beat the Eagles 24-20 on Sunday. Eagles 0-for-12 on third down. Most third down attempts without a conversion by any team since 2023. Second fewest points in any two-game span under Nick Sirianni. ESPN analyst Herm Edwards.
4: The one thing you can count on is the consistency of the quarterback. He never wavers. Win, lose, or draw, he's always the same. He will come with some calmness for this football team. They have a chance. Now, Barkley gets nicked up. Mm-hmm. That's not a good sign. Because going into this game, Barkley going into this game had zero touchdowns. But, you know, so this team has got to kind of find their identity. Five new offensive coordinators in 6 years.
5: It goes through college, too, at Alabama.
4: It's just up and down with this offense. They got to figure it out that they're still a good football team because they got the quarterback. This is a game that got away from them.
2: Jalen Hurts, 12-27, 93 yards passing, two touchdowns, 18 yards rushing. He was sacked a season high four times. In the loss for the Eagles, Rams trailed for just over 46 minutes before rallying for the win over Philly. Sunday night game seeing the Panthers and the Lions.
6: From the Detroit 10, working right to left. Takes the snap. Lions bring the blitz. Young throws. Enzo McMillan, center cut. Touchdown, Carolina. T-Mac's career game and career night continues. The stars are out in Charlotte. T-Mac and Bryce, the brightest among them.
2: 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Panthers, a 32-26 win over the Lions. Bryce Young, 29 of 41, 329 yards passing. A couple of touchdown passes. Nine touchdown passes this season for Bryce Young as Carolina gets the win. First primetime win at home since 2022. Speaking of being in primetime, how about the 4-0 teams? That's next at ESPN Radio.
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8: Back to school season means backpacks, schedules, and busy mornings. But there's one thing a lot of families forget to plan for. What happens when school germs start spreading and someone gets sick? Joining us now is Dr. Peter McCullough with some smart ways to be prepared before the school year begins. So, Doctor, back to school is exciting, but it also seems to be the time of year that families start getting sick again. Why does this season hit so many households?
13: Because people miss an opportunity, and that is to use nasal sprays and throat sprays twice a day preventively. These have been shown to reduce the common cold, flu, RSV, and other viral infections, but it has to be done twice a day on a regular basis.
8: What are some of the most common health issues that families run into once the school season does start?
13: The kids are back in school, they're coughing, they're sneezing, and they clearly spread viruses and other illnesses. 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
2: Brewers walk off and take the first two from the Padres. Braves come back with a winning game two. Their series with the Dodgers tied at a game apiece. Valkyries, Dream taking their respective series openers in the WNBA. While the Chiefs win the battle of the unbeatens in week four.
19: And the Chiefs go to a knee. They will go to 4-0 with two division victories in the first 4 weeks. And they beat the Raiders, who suffer their first loss of the season. And for Kansas City and for Patrick Mahomes, he now has a 99th career regular season win. That ties Tom Brady for the most in National Football League history by a quarterback in his first 130 starts.
2: 96-5, the Fan. Chiefs, a 30-27 win. Patrick Mahomes' fifth career 4-0 start to a season, completes half of his 30 passes for 225 yards. Kenneth Walker runs for 177 and two touchdowns. ESPN analyst Herm Edwards.
20: It has changed the whole dynamics of the Kansas City Chiefs offense.
4: it's not about Patrick Mahomes running around and making these fabulous throws and plays. It's not about Kelce catching the ball. It really is about the runner right now. The ability to run the ball sets up the play action pass, takes a lot of stress off the quarterback, right? And you think about Kenneth Walker, not only can he run inside, he has speed to break outside as well, right? So all of a sudden, when you think about Andy Reid's history, Andy Reid was an offensive line coach. The offensive coordinator, last time I checked, Eric Bieniemy, yeah. What position did he play? Running back. So when they got Kenneth Walker, I said, okay, this whole offense will change now. And you watch it. There's a reason they haven't lost. They're very productive on offense. Took a lot of pressure off Patrick Mahomes, making all these off-schedule plays. Now they can be a play-action team. Patrick Mahomes said, I can give it to the runner. I can throw it to Kelce now. Guys are wide open because you have to stop the run of the Kansas City Chiefs. So defensively, you got to put eight guys in the box. Right? You put eight guys in the box, guess what? We'll play-action pass you and we'll throw the ball on you. It's a wonderful combination of how they play an offense.
2: Walker scoring both of his rushing touchdowns on consecutive plays in the fourth quarter, 19 seconds apart. Chiefs are 4-0. Vikings go to 4-0. So do the Niners, a 24-14 win over the Broncos. Niners 4-0 under Kyle Shanahan for the third time. Tied with the Eagles for the second most by any team in the last decade. Christian McCaffrey, 70 yards from scrimmage and a touchdown. Niners outscoring the Broncos 21-11 in the second half in a game that was tied at 3 at halftime. Quarterback Brock Purdy.
20: I just think, you know, there was a couple plays and little detailed things, sort of hurting our drives and not getting the first down. I felt like we were moving the ball and stuff, but we were just, like, hurting ourselves with little things. And so, for us to get it going in the second half, and shout out to Ron Neal by getting that the punt, getting the ball back for us, and then having us go score. It felt like, all right, like we wanted to, like, break through whatever that was, and it was really just ourselves, I felt like. So glad we can get some momentum going in the second half. But I mean, that's why it's a four quarter game. You start great and not finish well, or you could start slow and finish well. Like, it's just, that's the game that we play.
2: Brock Purdy, 19 of 30 for 218 yards and two touchdowns, as well as the Niners go to 4-0. Bills knocked from the ranks of the unbeatens when the Patriots rallied.
10: May takes a snap. Blitz coming. Throw right side toward the end zone. One-handed juggling catch. It's caught for a touchdown. Unbelievable one-handed catch by Eftem Chisholm III. Incredible grab. May laid it out for him. Chisholm makes the catch and hauls it in for the score. Amazing. And the Patriots go back on top by one.
21: Stevenson is in there to the left of May. Out of the shotgun, two receivers left, two to the right. Tight end motions right slot. May takes the snap. Bills rushing four. It's open in the middle. May wanted to run for it. He throws. It's caught by Stevenson for the two-point conversion.
2: And the Patriots go on to a 29-26 win over the Bills. Patriots, the 29 points, that's a season high. They had 405 yards, that's a season high. Third down conversion percentage, 42%, that was a season high. And they wind up beating the Bills. Josh Allen, 253 yards passing and a touchdown and an interception in the loss. Bills have allowed 107 points this season, most they've allowed through four games of a season since 2012. Patriots come away with the win. You heard it here on ESPN Radio. Steve Levy and Max Starks have the call for us. Steve?
10: Thank you, Jay. I don't know a lot of people who gave the Patriots much of a chance coming into Buffalo. The Bills had been 3-0. Buffalo played a bad game last week, -4 in the turnover margin, found a way to win. You figure, okay, they got lucky, they got away with one. They'll be back to being the Bills. And the Patriots were blown out in Jacksonville by a million. They come into this game without Christian Gonzalez, without Christian Barmore. And somehow, some way, they beat the Bills today. Max, how did that happen, buddy?
22: It just came through consistency. I think the balanced offensive attack, the run game, was not spectacular, but it was consistent. They were ripping off 3, 4, 6, 7 yard runs a clip when the ball was handed to them, and also some fancy footwork by Drake May as well. But this New England team was able to garner 400 yards of offense, and it came from unlikely characters. You look at the Hunter Henrys and the Eli Raridans, who've been kind of those consistent guys. Mac Hollins is the number one receiver on this team. He goes out with a calf injury. And then Romeo Doubs, the guy we talked about often with the bad hands and the inconsistent catcher, he has a play. And then, of course, insert Efton Chisholm the third, right, that comes in and has the go-ahead touchdown. So utilizing a lot of different characters to get the job done today.
0: And lost in the game will be what happened at the end of the first half. We won't forget it. But because of the dramatic finish in the second half, which each team had the ball twice in less than a minute in the final 2 minutes of the first half. It was a remarkable afternoon. I think the bigger story, well, the story nationally will be Drake May, he and the Patriots are back. But maybe bigger, what's wrong with the Buffalo Bills now? And do they have a real problem on offense and defense?
22: Yeah, I mean, because, you know, New England's defense was able to get home and rattle Josh Allen. You didn't see the sudden misuse or lack of use for James Cook until late into this game, where he couldn't get started offensively, and then he finishes the game with 75 rushing yards, but they came so sporadically, there was no consistency. And Josh Allen, turnovers, still another story here. The biggest one coming right within that 2 minutes to end the game. A play downfield to Joshua Palmer that goes into Woodson's hands and ends the game effectively for the Buffalo, who you kind of felt was still in this game. There was going to be some Allen magic, and the magic never materialized.
0: Happened. All the magic was for New England. Buffalo's got a new head coach in Joe Brady. Got a new defensive coordinator in Jim Leonard. I think people will start looking in that area when they're trying to come up with reasons for what's wrong with Buffalo. That's the way the league works, right?
22: It is. It is. And Buffalo, you know, came into this game 27th in the league in pass defense, and that was well on display. They look like a bottom third team playing against who for New England, right? And, and there's no A.J. Brown here. And Mac Hollins was gone, so DeMario Douglas, Romeo Doubs, Hunter Henry, Eli Raridan, all of these names, but nobody's superstar, and they all played together today.
0: A lot of people like playing with the final score, the numbers. This is only the 12th time in NFL history there's been a final score of 29-26.
22: Wow.
0: Hasn't happened in 3 years, but 12th time in history.
22: Yeah. Great for Super Bowl squares, though.
0: Yes. You have the right ones.
22: You have the right ones.
0: All right, that's the story here. In Western New York, the Bills suffer their first loss of the season. They go down to 3-1. The Patriots even their record at 2-2. Final score, New England 29, Buffalo 26. For Max Starks, I'm Steve Levy, right here on your home for the Football Sunday Game of the Week, ESPN Radio. Now let's go back to Jay Reynolds in the studio.
1: All right, Steve, the Bills bumped from the ranks of the unbeaten on Sunday. Jaguars and Bengals.
3: Dropping is Trevor. Looking. Fires back to the end zone. That ball's going to be caught for the touchdown. Brian Thomas Jr. for the score. No flags this time. Touchdown, Jacksonville.
1: 10-10 XL 92.5. Jags, a 22-17 win over the Bengals. Trevor Lawrence, 18 of 23 for 227 yards. And the touchdown. Jamar Chase, 27 yards, left the game with a concussion, did not return as the Bengals wind up losing. ESPN analyst Herm Edwards.
4: This thing's all out of whack in Cincinnati. I just looked at this and I'm like scratching my head. They had 15 runs, 59 passes. I'll say it again.
5: Yeah.
4: 15 runs, 59 passes.
5: Not great balance.
4: No balance at all. That's a problem. That's a problem. And they got to get more balance in this offense. They can't just rely on Joe Burrow, such as he's going to throw us victories. Doesn't happen in the National Football League. You can't only run it 15 times and throw it almost 60 times. It just doesn't add up to wins.
5: Well, Coach, defense had been their Achilles heel for so long. Defense is allowing 21 points per game to some good offenses. So having lost just 2 in a row, 2-2, season very much alive, what's your overall assessment of Cincinnati?
4: We know they can play offense. Their defense is keeping them in the game. But when you get out of balance like that, they're almost relying on, well, Joe will win it for us. Let him just keep throwing. Well, you can't. You want to steal possessions away from an offense. You know what you do? You got to run the ball. You got to take some time off the clock because you put your defense on the field too fast when you go 3 and out. You just can't keep throwing the ball like this. It never ends up well when you're throwing the ball almost 60 times in a football game. Tough to win.
1: Joe Burrow, 428 yards passing, touchdown, ran for another. Also had a couple of interceptions as well in the loss for the Bengals. SportsCenter All Night, ESPN Radio. Giants hosting the Cardinals. Jameis Winston rallying New York in the second half.
23: Second and 10 at the 11. Can the Giants take advantage of the penalty?
6: Winston in a shotgun set. Play clock at 5. Winston back, zips it into the end zone, and it's caught for the touchdown. Theo Johnson right over the defender.
1: Cardinals, meanwhile, in a position at the end. They did have a chance. Down 6, 4th and goal from the 4 on the game's final play.
6: McBride comes in motion. Brissett back, pumps.
21: Intercepted by the Giants as he throws it left. Deontay Banks across midfield, down the right sideline. 40, 30, 20, 15, 10, 5. Touchdown, Giants! On a day in which the 86 Giants were honored, it's the Giant defense of 2026 that saves the day today. Deontay Banks with a walk-off pick 6.
1: Bob Papa, WFAN, Giants, a 36-24 win over the Cardinals. Jameis Winston, 250 yards passing, 3 touchdowns, couple of interceptions. His team saved by that game-ending pick 6.
20: You know, I just was grateful, 2 weeks in a row, our defense held strong, man, and to see Tay Banks, man, someone who has faced his trials, man, but still finds a way to persevere. And for that to happen to him and for him to finish in the end zone with that ball, I was so proud of him. And I talked about, you know, forgetting that which is behind you and reaching forward to which is ahead. And that's what he did. Obviously, he talked about that first drive, you know, his welcome back moment, you know, because he's been locking down stuff since training camp. But it, sometimes not how you start, it's how you finish. And he finished in the end zone to lead us to a victory.
1: For Jameis Winston, his 20th career game with 3 touchdown passes. ESPN analyst Herm Edwards.
4: He is a guy that brings a positiveness to your whole locker room. You know, when he walks in the huddle as an offensive player, you kind of look at him, he's kind of smiling. The sun's always shining for Jameis Winston, right? He gets down every once in a while, but when you watch the guy play, he still has some arm talent. Mm-hmm. Playing for a good coach, and Coach Harbaugh, you know, doesn't put a lot of stress on him, but this Giant team has kind of rallied around Jameis Winston after they lose their starting quarterback. Who would imagine right now the Giants are sitting where they're sitting at with the backup quarterback, Jameis Winston?
1: First 3-0 home start to a season since 2008. They trailed by 11, but they come back and beat the Cardinals 36-24. SportsCenter All Night, ESPN Radio. 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
9: Christian, is there anyone on the planet you want up more than Jackson Chourio at a moment like that?
23: No. I mean, I know it's Mason Miller, but you feel pretty good about him in that situation. We're like, you know, something's going to be hit hard. You don't know if it's going to be at somebody, but you know he's going to hit something hard, and you just felt like, you know what? You just could feel it in here.
9: The inning starts, though, with you getting on base against Miller. Take me through that at bat.
23: Yeah, I mean, down 1, maybe the best closer in the game. You know, you're just like, you got to get on. You got to get some action. Maybe make something happen on the bases. But it's kind of been a theme of us all year. Like, just find a way. Like, who cares how we do it? Just get in there and figure it out.
1: Mason Miller with 3 walks, and then the Brewers with the walk-off hit to go up to Love. Even after 2 in L.A., that's next. 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
17: 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Coming out of week 5 of college football, Texas still number 1 in the latest AP poll. Longhorns idle this weekend, heading into the Red River rivalry against Oklahoma. Missouri off the win over Florida, making a big jump. Tigers up 11 spots to number 14. Gators dropped to number 16, down from number 8. At number 3, still Notre Dame. Miami's still at number 4, coming off that 28-point rout at Clemson. ESPN's Heather Dinich.
18: Clemson, you know, I looked at Dabo Sweeney's comments last night saying that he thinks that they can still win the ACC. He's right. They only have one league loss. But the disparity between where Miami is as a program and Clemson is right now was on full display.
17: And we'll see how it manifest as the season continues. Week 4 of the NFL season wraps up tonight. Falcons Saints for Monday Night Football.
19: Are we turning the clocks back on Monday night? We might be. Is Alvin Kamara, who at one point this offseason seemed like he might no longer be a New Orleans Saint, should be the starting running back come Monday night when they play host to the Atlanta Falcons. Kendrick Miller will have a role as well. And the Saints have been as dedicated to a running back by committee approach as basically anybody in the regular season.
17: We'll see who comes out on top in this one. Falcons Saints, Monday Night Football, ESPN and ABC. As for Sunday's action, John Ryder.
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21: Thanks, Jay. We start with week 4 in the NFL, and we begin in London, where the Colts run all over the Commanders to call on 107.5 The Fan.
17: motion. Nick Westbrook Akine. Shotgun snap to Daniel Jones. Cuts to his right. Now he's at the five. Looking to dive across the pylon. And he does! Touchdown! INDY for Daniel Jones.
0: Number four.
21: There were a few week four rallies, including in Houston, where the Cowboys rack up 28 points in the second half to knock off the Texans. And Dallas receiver CeeDee Lamb had himself a game on 105.3 The Fan.
13: Second down at the Houston 12. Prescott back, throwing. End zone! Lamb to the post! CeeDee Lamb! Unbelievable! 12-yard touchdown! Dallas has regained.
0: Number three.
21: The 49ers looking to stay undefeated, hosting the Broncos, and a familiar connection here on KNBR.
22: Second down and eight at their own 44-yard line, leading by three. Purdy's in the shotgun. Here comes pressure. Purdy backpedaling, checks down to Kittle. Kittle gets a block from Brendel. Kittle is breaking free into space. George Kittle is racing. Hufanga on his heels. Won't get there. Touchdown! 49ers! A breakaway!
0: Number two.
21: The Giants improved to 3-1, outlasting the Cardinals, and they put it away in the fourth quarter with their defense. The call on WFAN.
13: McBride comes in motion. Brissett back, pumps. Intercepted by the Giants as he throws it left. Deontay Banks across midfield. Down the right sideline. 40, 30, 20, 15, 10, 5. Touchdown Giants! On a day in which the 86 Giants were honored, it's the Giant defense of 2026 that saves the day today.
0: Number one.
21: Now to the baseball postseason. We had a thriller in Game 2 of the NLDS in Milwaukee as the Brewers stunned the Padres. Hoog Shambi with the final call on ESPN Radio.
23: The 2-2. Swing and a line drive. 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
17: The other NL series, Braves hanging on for a 3-2 win over the Dodgers. Series tied after the first two in L.A. Dave O'Brien, Jessica Mendoza had the call for us here on ESPN Radio. Dave?
24: Thank you, Jay. As we watch Dodger Stadium file out, 51,000 not very happy fans, they watch their beloved Dodgers go down to the Atlanta bullpen and a handful of key hits because just there weren't many in the game. Each side had only six. The Braves did not start someone tonight, a regular starter. Instead, they go with the bullpen guy and Ray Kerr and a slew of guys after that. And it pays off in a big win.
25: Yeah, and I think the biggest credit, and we talk about Michael Harris II and the fact that he got those three hits, but the reality was it was the entire lineup earning those nine free passes, getting Blake Snell, the starter, this two-time Cy Young Award winner, added this game so early. So the Dodgers had to go to that bullpen that has been a weakness for the team, and the Braves just capitalizing on the walks.
24: So we move on to Atlanta after the travel day on Monday for game number three on Tuesday night at 6 o'clock, and that's going to be Yamamoto against Sale. One could argue that the advantage has now swung to the Atlanta Braves with an opportunity to go up 2-1 behind Chris Sale on proper rest in his home ballpark.
25: So this has all the feels of a game one. Normally, you have your ace ready for a game one. Dodgers deciding to go to two lefties because of the Braves' struggles, supposedly, against left-handed pitching. So they save Yamamoto for this game three. Obviously, Chris Sale coming in to game one and game three of the wild card series. So now we get this awesome matchup in a game three of the division series, which should have been these two aces in game one.
24: Both guys brilliant throughout the season. Yamamoto, of course, won the MVP of the World Series last year. That should be a dandy of a matchup. For Jess Mendoza, I'm Dave O'Brien, right here at your home for every pitch of the postseason. Major League Baseball on ESPN Radio and the ESPN app. Right now we go back to Jay Reynolds in the studio.
17: All right, Dave, we'll see how the Braves handle the rest of the series. Falcons playing Monday Night Football, representing Atlanta. Bears with their 23-12 win over the Jets on Sunday. Ravens over the Titans 24-18. Lamar Jackson didn't play in the second half with an ankle injury. The team saying he is officially day-to-day. There's still some unbeaten teams in the NFL. That's next. SportsCenter All Night continues. It's ESPN Radio.
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2: Back to school season means backpacks, schedules, and busy mornings. But there's one thing a lot of families forget to plan for. What happens when school germs start spreading and someone gets sick? Joining us now is Dr. Peter McCullough with some smart ways to be prepared before the school year begins. So, Doctor, back to school is...

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5: The Chiefs and Raiders battle for first place in the AFC West.
6: 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K-9, Walker going off tackle, 20, Anglin, 15, 10, sprints, dives for the far front pylon.
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7: For the Rams' first touchdown of week four. Jet sweep. Puka to the left edge. Puka can walk right in. A leap for a touchdown at the pylon. And he's in the end zone for six.
5: Cowboys and Texans meet in a Texas showdown.
8: Prescott back, throwing. Enzo! Lamb to the post! CeeDee Lamb!
5: Braves look to bounce back in game two of the NLDS.
9: Pitch on the way, swinging a line drive toward the gap in right center. Tucker on a run, won't get it. It touches down on the warning track. Olsen's being sent. He's around third. He is going to score on a double. And Atlanta adds another huge run.
5: Plus, the WNBA playoff semifinals get underway with two game ones.
10: Canada connects! Another massive three from Jordan Canada, her third of the game.
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11: 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Five teams still without a win through 4 weeks of the NFL season. Three teams still without a loss. Two of them are in the NFC, and one of those is in the West.
12: Second down and 8 at their own 44-yard line, leading by 3. Purdy's in the shotgun. Here comes pressure. Purdy backpedaling, checks down to Kittle. Kittle gets a block from Brendel. Kittle is breaking free into space. George Kittle is racing. Hufanga on his heels, won't get there. Touchdown! 49ers, a breakaway for George Kittle, and a beauty! 56 yards for the score.
13: And the 49ers, with this win, 24-14. And just as we said last week, Tim, it was not without a cost. It was not without pain or drama. And the 49ers find a way to get it done and improve to 4-0 on the year.
11: So it sounded on KNBR, 24-14, Niners over the Broncos for San Francisco, their third 4-0 start under Kyle Shanahan, tied with the Eagles for the second most by any team in the last decade. The Chiefs with 5 lead the way. Kyle Shanahan 4-0 once again.
14: I just told the guys I was proud of them. I don't know, just especially with some of the stuff we talked about last night. I was proud of the offense, being able to run the ball the way we did, being able to finish at the end, doing that 2 weeks in a row where you're trying to run it. You want to run the clock out, but you also want to score more than anything because you don't want to give them back and make it a one-score game. And to be able to finish there with a touchdown, to finish the last three drives with a touchdown was huge. And I was just so pumped at the way the defense played.

0: allowed us to kind of have that mindset throughout the whole game, and the special teams being the big point in the game that kind of changed the momentum with that turnover.
1: Brock Purdy, 19 of 30, 218 yards, couple of touchdowns, ran for 29 yards, third straight game with multiple passing touchdowns and no interceptions. George Kittle, 4 catches for 70 yards and a score, including that 56-yard touchdown in the fourth quarter. Niners, first team to allow 0 sacks through 4 games since the Colts in 2005. As for the Broncos, they snap a 10-game win streak against NFC opponents, had been the longest active streak in the NFL. Second double-digit loss for Denver this season. Quarterback Bo Nix, frustration level?
2: I think the frustrations just come within the losses. Obviously, we want to have a really explosive offense, and that'll come. But we've played really good teams. We've played 4 really good challenges up so far, and we're sitting here at 2-2, and so I definitely don't think we hit the panic button. But at the same time, we just got to continue to grind and find ways to get better.
1: Not hitting the panic button, but the Broncos had 296 yards of offense, held under 300 in 3 of their first 4 games this season. ESPN analyst Herm Edwards.
3: He knows how to play offense, but this team struggles. And I think sometimes they put too much pressure on the defense, thinking the defense will hold and hold. Well, the defense gets tired after a while. Yeah. You need to score points so the defense can do what? Get after the quarterback. But now, they play a San Francisco 49er team. That's one of the best teams in the National Football League, right? And so it's not like they lost to a team that's not very good. I mean, San Francisco could go to the Super Bowl this year if they continue to play the way they're playing right now. But Denver gets off to these slow starts offensively, and eventually the defense just wears down.
4: You look at the Rams, you look at the Seahawks, 2 teams that a lot of people see as top-tier teams in the NFC. Are you ready at this point, sitting at 4-0, ready to call the 49ers the best team in the NFC West?
3: Absolutely. They're the most consistent team when you watch them play. I mean, they have a formula of how they want to play football. And it's kind of fun to watch. And I think people lose sight of this. Hiring Raheem Morris as their defensive coordinator, who was in this division with the Rams, he knows the division opponents.
5: Oh, yeah.
3: He has an up on everybody. He's been in this division. And you take him away from a Rams team that is in the same division they're in. That's a big get. And so this is a good football team. I mean, they know how to win. Purdy's a really good quarterback. They got one of the best players on offense in number 23, McCaffrey, right? Evans goes down, he comes back, and in the defense, all of a sudden, this team is rolling right now. They're going to be hard to beat.
1: Niners 4-0, Broncos drop to 2-2 with the loss. The other team still unbeaten in the NFC is in the Twin Cities.
6: So the Vikings could run the clock out a game. Will Reichard went 5 of 5 on field goals. Second time in his career he's done that. And the Vikings will improve to 4-0 and beat the Miami Dolphins 15-10.
1: KFAN and the Minnesota Vikings Radio Network, 15-10. Vikings win it and go to 4-0 for the second time in the last 10 seasons, both under Kevin O'Connell. Kyler Murray, 14 of 14, 123 yards passing when he was targeting his tight ends on Sunday. Coach Kevin O'Connell knows there's still room for improvement, though.
7: Yeah, the third downs, I mean, when we were 7 or less, you know, we might have been outside of that last kneel down. We might have been 8 of 10, you know, 7 or less. But just too many negatives, you know, too many. I think we had 8 offensive penalties. Still some pre-snap things. You know, I think we lost out on an explosive by an illegal formation penalty. And we're using Caleb in the jumbo position and a lot of moving parts with some of the things we're working through. But my expectation as we get the cleaner execution in, there were some cadence things going on that you have to continue to figure out what the root of that is. And then obviously some of those negatives just on the plays themselves. But to be able to battle back from behind the chains there a few times and get to 3rd and 6 or less and then convert, I thought it said a lot about not only Kyler, but the group as a whole weathering some adversity there.
1: Vikings' 9th straight win, longest active streak in the NFL, and their longest since 10 straight. Between 1999 and 2000, they beat the Dolphins on Sunday. Dolphins falling to 0-4 for the second time in the last 15 seasons. Vikings, Niners, they're both 4-0. The winner in Las Vegas Sunday would also be in that 4-0 group.
8: 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NFL Game of the Week, Chiefs at Raiders.
9: The reality for the Raiders is this is absolutely a measuring stick, but this is...
5: absolutely an opportunity to just prove how good you actually are.
9: This is AFC West football. This is a division matchup that both teams are 3-0. They know you. You know them.
10: I wouldn't be surprised if it's a very hostile environment. I take you back to those Oakland Raiders days. I'm excited just for the challenge. That 3-0 record's real.
6: And we are underway in this big AFC West game. Second down, goal to go at the 8. Just underway, fourth quarter. Chiefs trailing 13-10. Walker now goes in motion. Chiefs will throw it again. Pump faking. Now a pass near side. Caught. Touchdown! Kansas City. Tyquan Thornton gives the Chiefs their first lead of the game on an 8-yarder. And Mahomes now with the most touchdown passes in Chiefs history against a single opponent.
11: Thornton again had a big day along with Patrick. A couple TD throws. Worthy had a big day and would have had a couple more. He was right there, but we had a little bit of pressure and couldn't get it to him, but he's playing good football.
6: First down and 10 for the Chiefs. Up 4. K-9. Walker going off tackle. 20. England 15. 10. Sprints. Dives for the far front pylon. Touchdown! Kansas City! Slot of points and a 21-yard off-tackle run. And the Chiefs have a coveted two-possession second-half lead at 3:02 to go in the game.
10: You have a guy like Kenneth that you get through. That's not just a 20-yard run. That's a 70-yard run. And so that's about staying with it and trusting the guys around you.
11: Offensively, it was great to see Walker have another big day. The crucial time, the big long run that he had. But he was productive the whole day.
6: And the Chiefs go to a knee. They will go to 4-0 with two division victories in the first 4 weeks, and they beat the Raiders, who suffer their first loss of the season. And for Kansas City and for Patrick Mahomes, he now has a 99th career regular season win. That ties Tom Brady for the most in National Football League history by a quarterback in his first 130 starts.
11: Yeah, when it's two good teams, I think that helps the whole thing. That was a battle. So they battled their tail off, and our guys battled their tail off, and that's what this is all about.
10: But we have to keep building and keep getting better, and I'm sure they'll do the same.
1: Chiefs getting the 3-point win over the Raiders. Patrick Mahomes' fifth career 4-0 start to a season. 15 of 30, 225 yards passing, couple of touchdowns. Kenneth Walker the third, 177 rushing yards and 2 scores. ESPN analyst Tim Hasselbeck.
12: What's kind of remarkable about where they sit is they're relying a lot on Kenneth Walker right now. I mean, think about it from Patrick Mahomes' standpoint. He completed 15 of 30 today. It wasn't like he had this remarkable game. And I don't know that the passing game is really where it would normally be when you have all the speed at wide receiver that they're accustomed to having. And so right now it's a team that's running the ball extremely well because they got it right in free agency with Kenneth Walker.
13: If I'm Kansas City, I'm just going to say, let's go, 9, do your thing. But I wonder about that as well.
12: Yeah, I think that if you're headed towards, you know, over 300 and something touches on a season, you do have to start to, you know, be concerned about having a guy that's fresh late in the year. You know, you talk about people in Seattle felt like, hey, because Charbonnet had played so much during the regular season, when they got Kenneth Walker, he had fresh legs. Yeah. So, yeah, there's probably a concern there, but you're going to have to. That's your best option right now with the receiver situation the way it is in Kansas City.
1: Kansas City with a 30-27 win over the Raiders, who snap a streak of 4 straight wins dating back to last season. Sports Center all night, ESPN Radio.
14: The 1-0 to France. Swing and a high fly ball in the air, and that one hits one of the guy wires and redirects and is caught in left field by Churio.
15: So they have a roof and the wires run, you know, we're behind home plate and it runs kind of away from us towards the outfield. If you imagine spreading your fingers like that.
14: That's right.
15: And one of those fingers, it hit, has a lot of cables running through it. And it went straight back down.
16: After review, the call stands. The ball did hit over fair territory. The call stands. The runner or the batter is out.
1: Saturday's series opener for the Padres and Brewers, certainly with some drama in the ninth inning. A potential go-ahead homer by San Diego's Ty France hits a wire, winds up being an out when it's caught by Milwaukee's Jackson Churio. Hold that name on the tip of your tongue for just a moment. Sunday, game 2 of the best of 5. Padres a 3-1 lead in the seventh inning. Brewers pull within a run in the home half when they score on an error to make it 3-2. Jump ahead to the ninth, 2 outs. But Padres closer Mason Miller had issued 3 walks, so bases were loaded for guess who?
14: Churio back in. Miller, the 2-2. Swing and a line drive. Base hit. Center field. Yelich is in. Here comes Freeland. He's in. Jackson Chourio has walked it off. And the Brewers come all the way back in the bottom of the ninth. Chourio, the hero in game two. And they mob him at second base. Just a pile jumping up and down.
1: 4-3, the final. Jackson Chourio is 1-for-4 in the game, but the one is that walk-off two-run single. Two dramatic wins for the Brewers in as many days in the first two games of the series. The guys who are calling the series for us here on ESPN Radio, John Schaube, Doug Glanville. Boog?
14: Jay, thanks so much. The Brewers rally and win it in the bottom of the ninth. Jackson Chourio with a two-run single. Dougie, what a ballgame.
15: I mean, these teams we saw going into the series, they're going to be back and forth. They're evenly matched. They have great bullpens. And you knew it was going to be the bullpen that executed. They got enough out of their starters. And today, between King and Henderson, it was back and forth. But then for the Brewers to come up against Mason Miller, who's had such an incredible season, and to just beat him with his best stuff, make him work, throw a lot of pitches, and then hit his fastball with Jackson Chourio, who's just been an incredible postseason performer in such a young career. And then the contributions coming from the guys like the captain and Christian Yelich to steal a base, and then Sal Frelick, who's had a tough year, still getting the big hit and scoring the winning run. I mean, the Brewers just brought everybody out tonight to be able to win this ballgame, and that's really what it takes in the postseason, especially against a Padre bullpen.
14: Amazing work. And when you think about this team winning 103 games, there's so many aspects to this team, but there's a culture and a mindset that they have that I think starts with their manager and Pat Murphy.
15: Well, Pat Murphy is never satisfied. He always knows that his players can do better and continue to improve. He wants them to want to be better, and this season, 103 wins, another season where they've led baseball in wins. And, you know, they ran away with the division, but they weren't satisfied. They wanted to make up last year. They got swept by the Dodgers. They have work to do, and they came up big at home when these games were really close. I mean, coming down to hitting wires in game one and, I mean, everything. So, you know, they're playing some great baseball, and considering they had the time off, you know, the Padres had the roll going, and they've just stopped them cold.
14: Yeah, amazing stuff. Brewers pull it out in the bottom of the ninth. It started with a walk to Yelich, and it finished with Jackson Chourio, a two-run single off of Mason Miller. And Milwaukee is up 2-0. They win game two by the final of 4-3. For Doug Glanville, I'm John Schaube, right here in your home for every game of the postseason, Major League Baseball on ESPN Radio and the ESPN app. Now let's go back to Jay Reynolds in the studio.
1: 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We'll have it for you, of course, as you mentioned here on ESPN Radio. Not all smiles in L.A. Sunday. That's next. 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
8: 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First in Cleveland at 5 Eastern is the Guardians and the Chicago White Sox. Then we head to Tampa where the Rays face the New York Yankees. 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
1: 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On the diamond, game 2, Dodgers Braves in LA.
14: Olsen again will be taken off of the pitch. There he goes, the pitch on the way. Swinging a line drive toward the gap in right center. Tucker on a run, won't get it. It touches down on the warning track. Olsen's being sent. He's around third. He is going to score on a double. And Atlanta adds another huge run as they take a 3-1 lead. Michael Harris had a terrific at bat. He also has his third hit. If he hits one out tonight, his next one, he's going to hit for the cycle. And Iglesias rocks and pitches. Lefty batter will swing and pop it up. Foul ground, third base side. Here comes Riley. He is under. He makes the catch. And that's the ball game. Atlanta wins it. Final score of 3-2. The Braves bullpen just magnificent here in game number 2. And they have tied the series, heading back to Atlanta on Tuesday, one game apiece.
1: They snap a 7-game losing streak in postseason road games, getting the winning game 2. Dave O'Brien calling it here on ESPN Radio. Michael Harris, as Dave mentioned, did not hit that homer. So he finishes 3-for-5, double, triple, fourth player in Braves history with a single, double, and a triple in a postseason game. He spoke after the win with our Aldon Gonzalez here on ESPN Radio.
31: Michael, 4 days, you've had 3 bullpen games. What can you say about the work that your relievers did today to shut down this Dodgers offense and help you guys get this win here?
32: Yeah, that's actually phenomenal. The job that they've done this postseason, 2 great lineups, and they've pretty much closed the door on them all the time. So, they've done a phenomenal job, and just glad to get back home with an even series.
31: As an offense, what was your game plan against Blake Snell? How were you able to drive up his pitch count the way that you did today and lead to his early exit?
32: I think we all knew, like, he was a guy that

0: You have to kind of make work. He doesn't want to give you too many pitches over the plate. So if you make him work, you can kind of get him out the game early. And, yeah, that's what happened today.
1: And, Michael, three hits for you today. I think eight in this postseason already. What's it like for you right now? What kind of groove do you feel like you're in at the batter's box right now?
0: I'm just trying to stay calm and believe in myself, go up there and try to do a job, not try to do too much. Obviously, I would have wanted to come through in the situation in the first inning with the bases loaded, but then Doobie picked me up and got an RBI. So, just trying to find ways to get the hand the baton off to the guy behind me and do a job.
1: And, Michael, there's a lot of talk about Chris Sale potentially making this start in game two. The fact that you won this game without him, now you have him lined up in Atlanta for game three after splitting two games in L.A., how big was that for you guys?
0: That's huge. To have a split series, obviously coming here and then playing one of the better teams in the league and splitting that series after yesterday, giving the ball to Sale gives us a lot of confidence.
2: Michael Harris and the Braves getting the win in Game 2, evening the series after the first two in L.A. As Dave O'Brien mentioned, Game 3 Tuesday in Atlanta. You'll hear it here on ESPN Radio. Every pitch of baseball's postseason is on ESPN Radio. Monday, the two American League series, White Sox, Guardians up first. Our coverage begins at 4:30 Eastern time. They'll be followed by the Yankees and Rays from the Trop. Sports Center all night, ESPN Radio. So the Dodgers did not get a win for L.A. on Sunday. But the Rams did.
3: Puka Nacua is left. Davante Adams is right. Two tight ends in formation. Strong left. They run it left. Kyren to the edge of stiff arm. Turns it down the numbers. Stays on his feet. And he's in. Kyren Williams puts it in the paint. And the Rams have their first lead of week four with 70 seconds left in Philadelphia.
2: Kyren Williams runs for two touchdowns in the final 4 minutes. And the Rams rally from down 10 to beat the Eagles 24-20 on Sunday. Eagles 0-for-12 on third down, most third down attempts without a conversion by any team since 2023. Second fewest points in any two-game span under Nick Sirianni. ESPN analyst Herm Edwards.
4: The one thing you can count on is the consistency of the quarterback. He never wavers. Win, lose, or draw, he's always the same. He will come with some calmness for this football team. They have a chance. Now, Barkley gets nicked up. Mm-hmm. That's not a good sign. Because going into this game, Barkley going into this game had zero touchdowns. But, you know, so this team has got to kind of find their identity. Five new offensive coordinators in 6 years.
5: It goes through college, too, at Alabama.
4: It's just up and down with this offense. They got to figure it out that they're still a good football team because they got the quarterback. This is a game that got away from them.
2: Jalen Hurts, 12-27, 93 yards passing, two touchdowns, 18 yards rushing. He was sacked a season high four times. In the loss for the Eagles, Rams trailed for just over 46 minutes before rallying for the win over Philly. Sunday night game seeing the Panthers and the Lions.
6: From the Detroit 10, working right to left. Takes the snap. Lions bring the blitz. Young throws. Enzo McMillan center cut. Touchdown, Carolina. T-Mac's career game and career night continues. The stars are out in Charlotte. T-Mac and Bryce, the brightest among them.
2: Carolina Panthers Radio Network. Panthers, a 32-26 win over the Lions. Bryce Young, 29 of 41, 329 yards passing. A couple of touchdown passes. Nine touchdown passes this season for Bryce Young as Carolina gets the win. First primetime win at home since 2022. Speaking of being in primetime, how about the 4-0 teams? That's next at ESPN Radio.
7: 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So, are the Patriots' Super Bowl hopes back on? 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
2: Brewers walk off and take the first two from the Padres. Braves come back with a win in game 2. Their series with the Dodgers tied at a game apiece. Valkyries, Dream taking their respective series openers in the WNBA. While the Chiefs win the Battle of the Unbeatens in week 4.
23: And the Chiefs go to a knee. They will go to 4-0 with two division victories in the first 4 weeks. And they beat the Raiders, who suffer their first loss of the season. And for Kansas City and for Patrick Mahomes, he now has a 99th career regular season win. That ties Tom Brady for the most in National Football League history by a quarterback in his first 130 starts.
2: 96-5, the Fan. Chiefs, a 30-27 win. Patrick Mahomes' fifth career 4-0 start to a season, completes half of his 30 passes for 225 yards. Kenneth Walker runs for 177 and 2 touchdowns. ESPN analyst Herm Edwards.
4: It has changed the whole dynamics of the Kansas City Chiefs offense. It's not about Patrick Mahomes running around and making these fabulous throws and plays. It's not about Kelce catching the ball. It really is about the runner right now. The ability to run the ball sets up the play action pass, takes a lot of stress off the quarterback, right? And you think about Kenneth Walker, not only can he run inside, he has speed to break outside as well, right? So all of a sudden, when you think about Andy Reid's history, Andy Reid was an offensive line coach. The offensive coordinator, last time I checked, Eric Bieniemy, yeah. What position did he play?
3: Running back.
4: So when they got Kenneth Walker, I said, okay, this whole offense will change now. And you watch it. There's a reason they haven't lost. They're very productive on offense. Took a lot of pressure off Patrick Mahomes, making all of these off-schedule plays. Now they can be a play-action team. Patrick Mahomes said, I can give it to the runner. I can throw it to Kelce now. Guys are wide open because you have to stop the run of the Kansas City Chiefs. So defensively, you got to put 8 guys in the box. Well, you put 8 guys in the box, guess what? We'll play action passion. We'll throw the ball on you. It's a wonderful combination of how they're playing offense.
2: Walker scoring both of his rushing touchdowns on consecutive plays in the fourth quarter, 19 seconds apart. Chiefs are 4-0. Vikings go to 4-0. So do the Niners, a 24-14 win over the Broncos. Niners 4-0 under Kyle Shanahan for the third time. tied with the Eagles for the second most

0: by any team in the last decade. Christian McCaffrey, 70 yards from scrimmage and a touchdown. Niners outscoring the Broncos 21-11 in the second half in a game that was tied at 3 at halftime. Quarterback Brock Purdy.
1: I just think, you know, there was a, you know, a couple plays and little detailed things, you know, sort of hurting our drives and not getting the first down. I felt like we were moving the ball and stuff, but we were just like hurting ourselves with little things. And so, you know, for us to get it going in the second half, and shout out to Ron Neal by, you know, getting that, the punt, getting the ball back for us and then having us go score. It felt like, all right, like we wanted to like break through whatever that was. And it was really just ourselves, I felt like. So glad we can get some momentum going in the second half. But, I mean, that's why it's a four-quarter game. You know, you could start great and not finish well, or you could start slow and finish well. Like, it's just that's the game that we play.
0: Brock Purdy, 19 of 30 for 218 yards and 2 touchdowns, as well as the Niners go to 4-0. Bills knocked from the ranks of the unbeatens when the Patriots rallied.
2: Mate takes a snap. Blitz coming. Throw right side toward the end zone. One-handed juggling catch. It's caught for a touchdown. Unbelievable one-handed catch by Eftim Chisholm III. Incredible grab. May laid it out for him. Chisholm makes the catch and hauls it in for the score. Amazing. And the Patriots go back on top by one.
3: Stevenson is in there to the left of May. Out of the shotgun, two receivers left, two to the right. Tight end motions right slot. May takes the snap. Bills rushing 4. It's open in the middle. May wanted to run for it. He throws. It's caught by Stevenson for the two-point conversion.
0: And the Patriots go on to a 29-26 win over the Bills. Patriots, the 29 points, that's a season high. They had 405 yards. That's a season high. Third down conversion percentage, 42%. That was a season high. And they wind up beating the Bills. Josh Allen, 253 yards passing and a touchdown and an interception in the loss. Bills have allowed 107 points this season, most they've allowed through four games of a season since 2012. Patriots come away with the win. You heard it here on ESPN Radio. Steve Levy and Max Starks have the call for us. Steve?
2: Thank you, Jay. I don't know a lot of people who gave the Patriots much of a chance coming into Buffalo. The Bills had been 3-0. Buffalo played a bad game last week, -4 in the turnover margin, found a way to win. You figure, okay, they got lucky, they got away with one. They'll be back to being the Bills. And the Patriots were blown out in Jacksonville by a million. They come into this game without Christian Gonzalez, without Christian Barmore, and somehow, some way, they beat the Bills today. Max, how did that happen, buddy?
4: It just came through consistency. I think the balanced offensive attack, the run game, was not spectacular, but it was consistent. They were ripping off 3, 4, 6, 7 yard runs a clip when the ball was handed to them, and also some fancy footwork by Drake May as well. But this New England team was able to garner 400 yards of offense, and it came from unlikely characters. You know, you look at the Hunter Henrys and the Eli Raridans, who've been kind of those consistent guys. Mac Hollins is the number one receiver on this team. He goes out with a calf injury. And then Romeo Doubs, the guy we talked about often with the bad hands and the inconsistent catcher, he has a play. And then, of course, insert Eftim Chisholm III, right, that comes in and has the go-ahead touchdown. So utilizing a lot of different characters to get the job done today.
2: And lost in the game will be what happened at the end of the first half. We won't forget it, but because of the dramatic finish in the second half, which each team had the ball twice in less than a minute in the final 2 minutes of the first half. It was a remarkable afternoon. I think the bigger story, well, the story nationally will be Drake May, he and the Patriots are back. But maybe bigger, what's wrong with the Buffalo Bills now, and do they have a real problem on offense and defense?
4: Yeah, I mean, because, you know, New England's defense was able to get home and rattle Josh Allen. You didn't see the sudden misuse or lack of use for James Cook until late into this game, where he couldn't get started offensively, and then he finishes the game with 75 rushing yards, but they came so sporadically, there was no consistency. And Josh Allen, turnovers, still another story here. The biggest one coming right within that 2 minutes to end the game, a play downfield to Joshua Palmer that goes into Woodson's hands and ends the game effectively for the Buffalo, who you kind of felt was still in this game. There was going to be some Allen magic, and the magic never materialized.
2: All the magic was for New England. Buffalo's got a new head coach in Joe Brady.

0: Got a new defensive coordinator in Jim Leonard. I think people will start looking in that area when they're trying to come up with reasons for what's wrong with Buffalo. That's the way the league works, right?
1: It is. It is. And Buffalo, you know, came into this game 27th in the league in pass defense, and that was well on display. They look like a bottom third team playing against who for New England, right? And,
0: and
1: there's no A.J. Brown here. And Mac Hollins was gone, so DeMario Douglas, Romeo Doubs, Hunter Henry, Eli Raritan, all of these names, but nobody's superstar, and they all played together today.
0: A lot of people like playing with the final score, the numbers. This is only the 12th time in NFL history there's been a final score of 29-26.
1: Wow.
0: Hasn't happened in 3 years, but 12th time in history.
1: Yeah. Great for Super Bowl squares, though.
0: Yes. You have the right ones.
1: If you have the right ones.
0: All right, that's the story here. In Western New York, the Bills suffer their first loss of the season. They go down to 3-1. The Patriots even their record at 2-2. Final score, New England 29, Buffalo 26. For Max Starks, I'm Steve Levy right here on your home for the Football Sunday Game of the Week, ESPN Radio. Now let's go back to Jay Reynolds in the studio.
2: All right, Steve, the Bills bumped from the ranks of the unbeaten on Sunday. Jaguars and Bengals.
3: Dropping is Trevor. Looking. Fires back to the end zone. That ball's going to be caught for the touchdown. Brian Thomas Jr. for the score. No flags this time. Touchdown, Jacksonville.
2: 1010XL92.5. Jags, a 22-17 win over the Bengals. Trevor Lawrence, 18 of 23 for 227 yards. And the touchdown. Jamar Chase, 27 yards, left the game with a concussion, did not return as the Bengals wind up losing. ESPN analyst Herm Edwards.
4: This thing's all out of whack in Cincinnati. I just looked at this and I'm like scratching my head. They had 15 runs, 59 passes. I'll say it again.
5: Yeah.
4: 15 runs, 59 passes.
5: Not great balance.
4: No balance at all. That's a problem. That's a problem. And they got to get more balance in this offense. They can't just rely on Joe Burrow, so just he's going to throw us victories. Doesn't happen in the National Football League. You can't only run it 15 times and throw it almost 60 times. It just doesn't add up to wins.
5: Well, Coach, defense had been their Achilles heel for so long. Defense is allowing 21 points per game to some good offenses. So having lost just 2 in a row, 2-2, season very much alive, what's your overall assessment of Cincinnati?
4: We know they can play offense. Their defense is keeping them in the game. But when you get out of balance like that, they're almost relying on, well, Joe will win it for us. Let him just keep throwing. Well, you can't. You want to steal possessions away from an offense. You know what you do? You got to run the ball. You got to take some time off the clock because you put your defense on the field too fast when you go 3 and out. You just can't keep throwing the ball like this. It never ends up well when you're throwing the ball almost 60 times in a football game. Tough to win.
2: Joe Burrow, 428 yards passing, touchdown, ran for another. Also had a couple of interceptions as well in the loss for the Bengals. SportsCenter all night, ESPN Radio. Giants hosting the Cardinals. Jameis Winston rallying New York in the second half.
6: Second and 10 at the 11. Can the Giants take advantage of the penalty? Winston in a shotgun set. Play clock at 5. Winston back, zips it into the end zone, and it's caught for the touchdown. Theo Johnson right over the defender.
2: Cardinals, meanwhile, in a position at the end. They did have a chance. Down 6, 4th and goal from the 4 on the game's final play.
6: McBride comes in motion. Brissett back, pumps. Intercepted by the Giants as he throws it left. Deontay Banks across midfield. Down the right sideline. 40, 30, 20, 15, 10, 5. Touchdown, Giants! On a day in which the 86 Giants were honored, it's the Giant defense of 2026 that saves the day today. Deontay Banks with a walk-off pick 6.
2: Bob Papa, WFAN. Giants, a 36-24 win over the Cardinals. Jameis Winston, 250 yards passing, 3 touchdowns, couple of interceptions. His team saved by that game-ending pick 6.
7: You know, I just was grateful, 2 weeks in a row, our defense held strong, man, and to see Tay Banks, man, someone who has faced his trials, man, but still finds a way to persevere. And for that to happen to him and for him to finish in the end zone with that ball, I was so proud of him. And I talked about you know, for getting that which is behind you and reaching forward to which is ahead, and that's what he did. Obviously, he talked about that first drive, you know, his welcome back moment, you know, because he's been locking down stuff since training camp. But it, sometimes not how you start, it's how you finish. And he finished in the end zone to lead us to a victory.
2: For Jameis Winston, his 20th career game with three touchdown passes, ESPN analyst Herm Edwards.
4: He is a guy that brings a positiveness to your whole locker room. You know, when he walks in the huddle as an offensive player, you kind of look at him, he's kind of smiling. The sun's always shining for Jameis Winston, right? He gets down every once in a while, but when you watch the guy play, he still has some arm talent. Mm-hmm. Playing for a good coach, and Coach Harbaugh, you know, doesn't put a lot of stress on him, but this Giant team has kind of rallied around Jameis Winston after they lose their starting quarterback. Who would imagine right now the Giants are sitting where they're sitting at with the backup quarterback, Jameis Winston?
2: First 3-0 home start to a season since 2008. They trailed by 11, but they come back and beat the Cardinals 36-24. SportsCenter All Night, ESPN Radio. Back to baseball.
8: Cherry-O back in. Miller, the 2-2. Swing and a line drive. Base hit. Center field. Yelich is in. Here comes Freeland. He's in. Jackson Cherry-O has walked it off. And the Brewers come all the way back in the bottom of the ninth. Cherry-O, the hero in game two. And they mob him at second base. Just a pile jumping up and down. What a win for the Brewers.
2: 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Christian Yelich with our Jesse Rogers.
9: Christian, is there anyone on the planet you want up more than Jackson Cherry-O in a moment like that?
10: No. I mean, I know it's Mason Miller, but you feel pretty good about him in that situation. We're like, you know, something's going to be hit hard. You don't know if it's going to be at somebody, but you know he's going to hit something hard, and you just felt like, you know what? You just could feel it in here.
9: The inning starts, though, with you getting on base against Miller. Take me through that at bat.
10: Yeah, I mean, down one, maybe the best closer in the game. You know, you're just like, you got to get on. You got to get some action. Maybe make something happen on the bases, but it's kind of been the theme of us all year. Like, just find a way. Like, who cares how we do it? Just get in there and figure it out.
2: Mason Miller with three walks, and then the Brewers with the walk-off hit to go up to Love. Even after two in L.A., that's next. 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
1: 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Coming out of week five of college football, Texas still number one in the latest AP poll. Longhorns idle this weekend, heading into the Red River rivalry against Oklahoma. Missouri off the win over Florida, making a big jump. Tigers up 11 spots to number 14. Gators dropped to number 16, down from number 8. At number 3, still Notre Dame. Miami's still at number 4, coming off that 28-point rout at Clemson. ESPN's Heather Dinich.
2: Clemson, you know, I looked at Dabo Sweeney's comments last night saying that he thinks that they can still win the ACC. He's right. They only have one league loss. But the disparity between where Miami is as a program and Clemson is right now was on full display.
1: And we'll see how it manifests as the season continues. Week 4 of the NFL season wraps up tonight. Falcons Saints for Monday Night Football.
3: Are we turning the clocks back on Monday night? We might be. Is Alvin Kamara, who at one point this offseason seemed like he might no longer be a New Orleans Saint, should be the starting running back come Monday night when they play host to the Atlanta Falcons. Kendre Miller will have a role as well, and the Saints have been as dedicated to a running back by committee approach as basically anybody in the regular season.
1: We'll see who comes out on top in this one. Falcons Saints, Monday Night Football, ESPN and ABC. As for Sunday's action, John Ryder.
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0: Number 5.
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6: In motion, Nick Westbrook, Akine, shotgun snap to Daniel Jones. Cuts to his right. Now he's at the 5, looking to dive across the pylon, and he does! Touchdown! INDY for Daniel Jones!
0: Number 4.
5: There were a few Week 4 rallies, including in Houston, where the Cowboys rack up 28 points in the second half to knock off the Texans, and Dallas receiver CeeDee Lamb had himself a game on 105.3 The Fan.
7: Second down at the Houston 12. Prescott back, throwing. End zone! Lamb to the post! CeeDee Lamb! Unbelievable! 12-yard touchdown! Has regained the lead.
0: Number 3.
5: The 49ers looking to stay undefeated, hosting the Broncos, and a familiar connection here on KNBR.
8: Second down and 8 at their own 44-yard line, leading by 3. Purdy's in the shotgun. Here comes pressure. Purdy backpedaling, checks down to Kittle. Kittle gets a block from Brendel. Kittle is breaking free into space. George Kittle is racing. Hufanga on his heels. Won't get there. Touchdown! 49ers! Breakaway for George Kittle, and a beauty, 56 yards for the score.
0: Number 2.
5: The Giants improved to 3-1, outlasting the Cardinals, and they put it away in the fourth quarter with their defense. The call on WFAN.
7: McBride comes in motion. Brissett back, pumps, intercepted by the Giants as he throws it left. Deontay Banks across midfield, down the right sideline.

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4: The other NL series, Braves hanging on for a 3-2 win over the Dodgers. Series tied after the first two in L.A. Dave O'Brien, Jessica Mendoza have the call for us here on ESPN Radio. Dave?
5: Thank you, Jay. As we watch Dodger Stadium file out, 51,000 not very happy fans. They watch their beloved Dodgers go down to the Atlanta bullpen and a handful of key hits because just there weren't many in the game. Each side had only six. The Braves did not start someone tonight, a regular starter. Instead, they go with the bullpen guy and Ray Kerr and a slew of guys after that. And it pays off in a big win.
6: Yeah, and I think the biggest credit, and we talk about Michael Harris the second, the fact that he got those three hits. But the reality was it was the entire lineup earning those nine free passes, getting Blake Snell, the starter, this two-time Cy Young Award winner, out of this game so early. The Dodgers had to go to that bullpen that has been a weakness for the team, and the Braves just capitalizing on the walks.
5: So we move on to Atlanta after the travel day on Monday for game number three on Tuesday night at 6 o'clock, and that's going to be Yamamoto against Sale. One could argue that the advantage has now swung to the Atlanta Braves with an opportunity to go up 2-1 behind Chris Sale on proper rest in his home ballpark.
6: So this has all the feels of a game one. Normally, you have your ace ready for a game one. Dodgers deciding to go to two lefties because of the Braves' struggles, supposedly against left-handed pitching. So they save Yamamoto for this game three. Obviously, Chris Sale coming in to game one and game three of the wild card series. So now we get this awesome matchup in a game three of the division series, which should have been these two aces in game one.
5: Are both guys brilliant throughout the season. Yamamoto, of course, won the MVP of the World Series last year. That should be a dandy of a matchup. For Jess Mendoza, I'm Dave O'Brien right here at your home for every pitch of the postseason. Major League Baseball on ESPN Radio and the ESPN app. Right now we go back to Jay Reynolds in the studio.
4: All right, Dave, we'll see how the Braves handle the rest of the series. Falcons playing Monday Night Football representing Atlanta. Bears with their 23-12 win over the Jets on Sunday. Ravens over the Titans 24-18. Lamar Jackson didn't play in the second half with an ankle injury. The team saying he is officially day-to-day. There's still some unbeaten teams in the NFL. That's next. SportsCenter All Night continues. It's ESPN Radio.
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14: Back to school season means backpacks, schedules, and busy mornings. But there's one thing a lot of families forget to plan for. What happens when school germs start spreading and someone gets sick? Joining us now is Dr. Peter McCullough with some smart ways to be prepared before the school year begins. So, Doctor, back to school is exciting, but it also seems to be the time of year that families start getting sick again. Why does this season hit so many households?
15: Because people miss an opportunity, and that is to use nasal sprays and throat sprays twice a day preventively. These have been shown to reduce the common cold, flu, RSV, and other viral infections, but it has to be done twice a day on a regular basis.
14: What are some of the most common health issues that families run into once the school season does start?
15: The kids are back in school, they're coughing, they're sneezing, and they clearly spread viruses and other illnesses. And so it's important to be ready at home with a medical emergency kit. So at

0: parents, you can handle issues that come up with the children and avoid going to the urgent care.
1: So is that what you recommend parents do now so that they're not scrambling later? Get the medical emergency kit in case something happens?
0: For sure. After routine preventive measures are taken, the last thing we want to
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6: The Chiefs and Raiders battle for first place in the AFC West.
7: First down and 10 for the Chiefs. K-9, Walker going off tackle, 20, Englund 15, 10. Brooks dies for the far front pylon! Touchdown!
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8: Give the Rams first touchdown of week four. Jet sweep. Puka to the left edge. Puka can walk right in. A leap for a touchdown at the pylon. And he's in the end zone for six.
6: Cowboys and Texans meet in a Texas showdown.
9: Prescott back throwing. Endo! Lamb! Lamb! Lamb to the post! CeeDee Lamb!
6: Braves look to bounce back in game two of the NLDS.
10: Pitch on the way, swinging a line drive toward the gap in right center. Tucker on a run, won't get it. It touches down on the warning track. Olsen's being sent. He's around third. He is going to score on a double. And Atlanta adds another huge run.
6: Plus, the WNBA playoff semifinals get underway with two game ones.
11: Canada connects! Another massive three from Jordan Canada, her third.
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6: 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Five teams still without a win through 4 weeks of the NFL season. Three teams still without a loss. Two of them are in the NFC, and one of those is in the West.
12: Second down and eight at their own 44-yard line, leading by three. Purdy's in the shotgun. Here comes pressure. Purdy backpedaling, checks down to Kittle. Kittle gets a block from Brendel. Kittle is breaking free into space. George Kittle is racing. Hufanga on his heels, won't get there. Touchdown! 49ers, a breakaway for George Kittle, and a beauty! 56 yards for the score.
13: And the 49ers, with this win, 24-14. And just as we said last week, Tim, it was not without a cost. It was not without pain or drama. And the 49ers find a way to get it done and improve to 4-0 on the year.
6: So it sounded on KNBR, 24-14, Niners over the Broncos for San Francisco, their third 4-0 start under Kyle Shanahan, tied with the Eagles for the second most by any team in the last decade. The Chiefs, with five, lead the way. Kyle Shanahan, 4-0 once again.
14: I just told the guys I was proud of them, just especially with some of the stuff we talked about last night. I was proud of the offense, being able to run the ball the way we did, being able to finish at the end, doing that 2 weeks in a row where you're trying to run it. You want to run on the clock out, but you also want to score more than anything because you don't want to give it back and make it a one-score game. And to be able to finish there with a touchdown, to finish the last three drives was a touchdown, was huge. And I was just so pumped at the way the defense played that allowed us to kind of have that mindset throughout the whole game, and the special teams being the big point in the game that kind of changed the momentum with that turnover.
6: Brock Purdy, 19 of 30, 218 yards, couple of touchdowns, ran for 29.

0: 39 yards. Third straight game with multiple passing touchdowns and no interception. George Kittle, 4 catches for 70 yards and a score, including that 56-yard touchdown in the fourth quarter. Niners, first team to allow 0 sacks through 4 games since the Colts in 2005. As for the Broncos, they snap a 10-game win streak against NFC opponents, had been the longest active streak in the NFL. Second double-digit loss for Denver this season. Quarterback Bo Nix, frustration level?
1: I think the frustrations just come within the losses. Obviously, we want to have a really explosive offense, and that'll come. But we've played really good teams. We've played 4 really good challenges up so far, and we're sitting here at 2-2, and so I definitely don't think we hit the panic button. But at the same time, we just got to continue to grind and find ways to get better.
0: Not hitting the panic button, but the Broncos had 296 yards of offense, held under 300 in 3 of their first 4 games this season. ESPN analyst Herm Edwards.
2: He knows how to play offense, but this team struggles. And I think sometimes they put too much pressure on the defense, thinking the defense will hold and hold. Well, the defense gets tired after a while. Yeah. You need to score points so the defense can do what? Get after the quarterback. But now, they play a San Francisco 49er team. That's one of the best teams in the National Football League, right? And so it's not like they lost to a team that's not very good. I mean, San Francisco could go to the Super Bowl this year if they continue to play the way they're playing right now. But Denver gets off to these slow starts offensively, and eventually the defense just wears down.
3: You look at the Rams, you look at the Seahawks, 2 teams that a lot of people see as top-tier teams in the NFC. Are you ready at this point, sitting at 4-0, ready to call the 49ers the best team in the NFC West?
2: Absolutely. They're the most consistent team when you watch them play. I mean, they have a formula of how they want to play football. And it's kind of fun to watch. And I think people lose sight of this. Hiring Raheem Morris as their defensive coordinator, who was in this division with the Rams, he knows the division opponents.
4: Oh, yeah.
2: He has an up on everybody. He's been in this division. And you take him away from a Rams team that is in the same division they're in. That's a big get. And so this is a good football team. I mean, they know how to win. Purdy's a really good quarterback. They got one of the best players on offense in number 23, McCaffrey, right? Evans goes down, he comes back, and the defense, all of a sudden, this team is rolling right now. They're going to be hard to beat.
0: Niners 4-0, Broncos drop to 2-2 with the loss. The other team still unbeaten in the NFC is in the Twin Cities.
5: So the Vikings could run the clock out a game. Will Reichard went 5 of 5 on field goals. Second time in his career he's done that. And the Vikings will improve to 4-0 and beat the Miami Dolphins 15-10.
0: KFAN and the Minnesota Vikings Radio Network, 15-10. Vikings win it and go to 4-0 for the second time in the last 10 seasons, both under Kevin O'Connell. Kyler Murray, 14 of 14, 123 yards passing when he was targeting his tight ends on Sunday. Coach Kevin O'Connell knows there's still room for improvement, though.
6: Yeah, the third downs, I mean, when we were 7 or less, you know, we might have been outside of that last kneel down. We might have been 8 of 10, you know, 7 or less. But just too many negatives, you know, too many. I think we had 8 offensive penalties. Still some pre-snap things. You know, I think we lost out on an explosive by an illegal formation penalty. And we're using Caleb in the jumbo position and a lot of moving parts with some of the things we're working through. But my expectation as we get the cleaner execution in, there were some cadence things going on that you have to continue to figure out what the root of that is. And then obviously some of those negatives just on the plays themselves. But to be able to battle back from behind the chains there a few times and get to 3rd and 6 or less and then convert, I thought it said a lot about not only Kyler, but the group as a whole weathering some adversity there.
0: Vikings 9th straight win, longest active streak in the NFL, and their longest since 10 straight. Between 1999 and 2000, they beat the Dolphins on Sunday. Dolphins falling to 0-4 for the second time in the last 15 seasons. Vikings, Niners, they're both 4-0. The winner in Las Vegas Sunday would also be in that 4-0 group.
7: 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NFL Game of the Week, Chiefs and Raiders.
8: The reality for the Raiders is this is absolutely a measuring stick, but this is absolutely an opportunity to just prove how good you actually are.
9: This is AFC West football. This is a division matchup that both teams are 3-0. They know you. You know them.
10: I wouldn't be surprised if

0: It's a very hostile environment. Try to take me back to those Oakland Raiders days. Yeah, I'm excited just for the challenge. That 3-0 record's real.
1: And we are underway in this big AFC West game. Second down, goal to go up the 8. Just underway fourth quarter. Chiefs trailing 13-10. Walker now goes in motion. Chiefs will throw it again. Pump faking. Now a pass near side. Caught. Touchdown! Kansas City! Tyquan Thornton gives the Chiefs their first lead of the game on an 8-yarder. And Mahomes now with the most touchdown passes in Chiefs history against a single opponent.
2: Thornton again had a big day along with Patrick. A couple TD throws. Worthy had a big day and would have had a couple more. He was right there, but we had a little bit of pressure and couldn't get it to him, but he's playing good football.
1: First down and 10 for the Chiefs. Up 4. K-9. Walker going off tackle. 20. Angling 15. 10. Sprints. Dives to the far front pylon. Touchdown! Kansas City! Slot of points and a 21-yard off-tackle run, and the Chiefs have a coveted two-possession second-half lead at 3:02 to go in the game.
0: You have a guy like Kenneth that you get through. That's not just a 20-yard run; it's a 70-yard run, and so that's about staying with it and trusting the guys around you.
2: Offensively, it was great to see Walker have another big day. A crucial time, the big long run that he had, but he was productive the whole day.
1: And the Chiefs go to a knee. They will go to 4-0 with two division victories in the first 4 weeks, and they beat the Raiders, who suffer their first loss of the season. And for Kansas City and for Patrick Mahomes, he now has a 99th career regular season win. That ties Tom Brady for the most in National Football League history by a quarterback in his first 130 starts.
2: Yeah, when it's two good teams, I think that helps the whole thing. And that was a battle. So they battled their tail off, and our guys battled their tail off, and that's what this is all about.
0: But we have to keep building and keep getting better, and I'm sure they'll do the same.
3: Chiefs getting the 3-point win over the Raiders. Patrick Mahomes' fifth career 4-0 start to a season. 15 of 30, 225 yards passing, couple of touchdowns. Kenneth Walker the third, 177 rushing yards and 2 scores. ESPN analyst Tim Hasselbeck.
4: What's kind of remarkable about where they sit is they're relying a lot on Kenneth Walker right now. I mean, think about it from Patrick Mahomes' standpoint. He completed 15 of 30 today. It wasn't like he had this remarkable game. And I don't know that the passing game is really where it would normally be when you have all the speed at wide receiver that they're accustomed to having. And so right now it's a team that's running the ball extremely well because they got it right in free agency with Kenneth Walker.
5: If I'm Kansas City, I'm just going to say, let's go, 9, do your thing. But I wonder about that as well.
4: Yeah, I think that if you're headed towards, you know, over 300 and something touches on a season, you do have to start to, you know, be concerned about having a guy that's fresh late in the year. You know, you talk about people in Seattle felt like, hey, because Charbonnet had played so much during the regular season, when they got Kenneth Walker, he had fresh legs. Yeah. So, yeah, there's probably a concern there, but you're going to have to. That's your best option right now with the receiver situation the way it is in Kansas City.
3: Kansas City with a 30-27 win over the Raiders, who snap a streak of 4 straight wins dating back to last season. SportsCenter all night, ESPN Radio.
6: The 1-0 to France. Swing and a high fly ball in the air, and that one hits one of the guy wires and redirects and is caught in left field by Churio.
7: So they have a roof and the wires run, you know, we're behind home plate and it runs kind of away from us towards the outfield, if you imagine spreading your fingers like that.
6: That's right.
7: And one of those fingers, it hit, has a lot of cables running through it, and it went straight back down.
8: After review, the call stands. The ball did hit over fair territory. The call stands. The runner or the batter is out.
3: Saturday's series opener for the Padres and Brewers, certainly with some drama in the ninth inning. A potential go-ahead homer by San Diego's Ty France hits a wire, winds up being an out when it's caught by Milwaukee's Jackson Churio. Hold that name on the tip of your tongue for just a moment. Sunday, game 2 of the best of 5. Padres, a 3-1 lead in the seventh inning. Brewers pull within a run in the home half when they score on an error to make it 3-2. Jump ahead to the ninth, 2 outs. But Padres closer Mason Miller had issued 3 walks, so bases were loaded for guess who?
6: Churio back in. Miller, the 2-2. Swing and a line drive. Base hit! Center field! Yelich is in! Churio has walked it off.
3: 4-3, the final. Jackson Churio is 1-for-4 in the game, but the one is that walk-off two-run single. Two dramatic wins for the Brewers in as many days in the first two games of the series. The guys who are calling the series for us here on ESPN Radio, John Schombe, Doug Glanville, Boog.
6: Jay, thanks so much. The Brewers rally and win it in the bottom of the ninth. Jackson Churio with a two-run single. Dougie, what a ball game.
7: I mean, these teams we saw going into the series, they're going to be back and forth. They're evenly matched. They have great bullpens. And you knew it was going to be the bullpen that executed. They got enough out of their starters. And today, between King and Henderson, it was back and forth. But then for the Brewers to come up against Mason Miller, who's had such an incredible season, and to just beat him with his best stuff, make him work, throw a lot of pitches, and then hit his fastball with Jackson Churio, who's just been an incredible postseason performer in such a young career. And then the contributions coming from the guys like the captain and Christian Yelich to steal a base, and then Sal Frelick, who's had a tough year, still getting the big hit and scoring the winning run. I mean, the Brewers just brought everybody out tonight to be able to win this ballgame, and that's really what it takes in the postseason, especially against a Padre bullpen.
6: Amazing work. And when you think about this team winning 103 games, ooh, there's so many aspects to this team, but there's a culture and a mindset that they have that I think starts with their manager and Pat Murphy.
7: Well, Pat Murphy is never satisfied. He always knows that his players can do better and continue to improve. He wants them to want to be better, and this season, 103 wins, another season where they've led baseball in wins. And, you know, they ran away with the division, but they weren't satisfied. They wanted to make up last year. They got swept by the Dodgers. They have work to do. And they came up big at home when these games were really close. I mean, coming down to hitting wires in game one and, I mean, everything. So, you know, they're playing some great baseball. And considering they had the time off, you know, the Padres had the roll going, and they've just stopped them cold.
6: Yeah, amazing stuff. Brewers pull it out in the bottom of the ninth. It started with a walk to Yelich, and it finished with Jackson Churio, a two-run single off of Mason Miller. And Milwaukee is up 2-0. They win game two by the final of 4-3. For Doug Glanville, I'm John Schombe, right here in your home for every game of the postseason, Major League Baseball on ESPN Radio and the ESPN app. Now let's go back to Jay Reynolds in the studio.
3: 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We'll have it for you, of course, as you mentioned here on ESPN Radio. Not all smiles in L.A. Sunday. That's next. 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
3: 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On the diamond, Game 2, Dodgers-Braves in L.A.
6: Olsen again will be taken off with the pitch. There he goes, the pitch on the way. Swinging a line drive toward the gap in right center. Tucker on a run, won't get it. It touches down on the warning track. Olsen's being sent. He's around third. He is going to score on a double. And Atlanta adds another huge run as they take a 3-1 lead. Michael Harris had a terrific at-bat. He also has his third hit. If he hits one out tonight, his next one, he's going to hit for the cycle. And Iglesias rocks and pitches. Lefty batter will swing and pop it up. Foul ground, third base side. Here comes Riley. He is under. He makes the catch. And that's the ball game. Atlanta wins it. Final score of 3-2. The Braves bullpen just magnificent here in game number 2. And they have tied the series, heading back to Atlanta on Tuesday, one game apiece.
3: They snap a 7-game losing streak in postseason road games, getting the winning game 2. Dave O'Brien calling it here on ESPN Radio. Michael Harris, as Dave mentioned, did not hit that homer. So he finishes 3-for-5, double, triple, fourth player in Braves history with a single, double, and a triple in a postseason game. He spoke after the win with our Aldin Gonzalez here on ESPN Radio.
27: Michael, 4 days, you've had 3 bullpen games. What can you say about the work that your relievers did today to shut down this Dodgers offense and help you guys get this win here?
28: Yeah, that's actually phenomenal. The job that they've done this postseason, two great lineups, and they've pretty much closed the door on them all the time. So, they've done a phenomenal job, and just glad to get back home with an even series.
27: As an offense, what was your game plan against Blake Snell? How were you able to drive up his pitch count the way that you did today and lead to his early exit?
28: I think we all knew, like, he was a guy that you have to kind of make work. He doesn't want to give you too many pitches over the plate, so if you make him work, you can kind of get him out the game early, and that's what happened today.
27: And Michael, 3 hits for you today. I think 8 in this postseason already.

0: What's it like for you right now? What kind of groove do you feel like you're in at the batter's box right now?
1: I'm just trying to stay calm and believe in myself, go up there and try to do a job, not try to do too much. Obviously, I would have wanted to come through in the situation in the first inning with the bases loaded, but then Doobie picked me up and got an RBI. So, just trying to find ways to get the hand the baton off to the guy behind me and do a job.
0: And Michael, there's a lot of talk about Chris Sale potentially making this start in game two. The fact that you won this game without him, now you have him lined up in Atlanta for game three after splitting two games in LA. How big was that for you guys?
1: That's huge. To have a split series, obviously coming here and then playing one of the better teams in the league and splitting that series after yesterday, giving the ball to Sale gives us a lot of confidence.
2: Michael Harris and the Braves getting the winning game two, evening the series after the first two in L.A. As Dave O'Brien mentioned, game three Tuesday in Atlanta. You'll hear it here on ESPN Radio. Every pitch of baseball's postseason is on ESPN Radio. Monday, the two American League series, White Sox, Guardians up first. Our coverage begins at 4:30 Eastern time. They'll be followed by the Yankees and Rays from the Trop. SportsCenter all night, ESPN Radio. So the Dodgers did not get a win for L.A. on Sunday. But the Rams did.
3: Luke and Nakua is left. Devontae Adams is right. Two tight ends in formation. Strong left. They run it left. Kyren to the edge of stiff arm. Turns it down the numbers. Stays on his feet. And he's in. Kyren Williams puts it in the paint. And the Rams have their first lead of week four with 70 seconds left in Philadelphia.
2: Kyren Williams runs for two touchdowns in the final 4 minutes. And the Rams rally from down 10 to beat the Eagles 24-20 on Sunday. Eagles 0-for-12 on third down, most third down attempts without a conversion by any team since 2023. Second fewest points in any two game span under Nick Sirianni. ESPN analyst Herm Edwards.
4: The one thing you can count on is the consistency of the quarterback. He never wavers. Win, lose, or draw, he's always the same. He will come with some calmness for this football team. They have a chance. Now, Barkley gets nicked up. That's not a good sign. Because going into this game, Barkley going into this game had zero touchdowns. You know, so this team has got to kind of find their identity. Five new offensive coordinators in 6 years.
5: And goes through college, too, at Alabama.
4: It's just up and down with this offense. They got to figure it out that they're still a good football team because they got the quarterback. This is a game that got away from them.
2: Jalen Hurts, 12-27, 93 yards passing, two touchdowns, 18 yards rushing. He was sacked a season high four times. In the loss for the Eagles, Rams trailed for just over 46 minutes before rallying for the win over Philly. Sunday night game, seeing the Panthers and the Lions.
6: From the Detroit 10, working right to left. Takes the snap. Lions bring the blitz. Young throws. End zone. McMillan center cut. Touchdown, Carolina. T-Mac's career game and career night continues. The stars are out in Charlotte. T-Mac and Bryce, the brightest among them.
2: 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Panthers, a 32-26 win over the Lions. Bryce Young, 29 of 41, 329 yards passing. A couple of touchdown passes. Nine touchdown passes this season for Bryce Young as Carolina gets the win. First primetime win at home since 2022. Speaking of being in primetime, how about the 4-0 teams? That's next to ESPN Radio.
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2: Brewers walk off and take the first two from the Padres. Braves come back with a winning game two. Their series with the Dodgers tied at a game apiece. Valkyries, Dream taking their respective series openers in the WNBA. While the Chiefs win the battle of the unbeatens in week four.
26: And the Chiefs go to a knee. They will go to 4-0 with two division victories in the first 4 weeks. And they beat the Raiders, who suffer their first loss of the season. And for Kansas City and for Patrick Mahomes, he now has a 99th career regular season win. That ties Tom Brady for the most in National Football League history by a quarterback in his first 130 starts.
2: 96-5, the Fan. Chiefs, a 30-27 win. Patrick Mahomes' fifth career 4-0 start to a season, completes half of his 30 passes for 225 yards. Kenneth Walker runs for 177 and two touchdowns. ESPN analyst Herm Edwards.
27: It has changed the whole dynamics of the Kansas City Chiefs offense. It's not about Patrick Mahomes running around and making these fabulous throws and plays. It's not about Kelce catching the ball. It really is about the runner right now. The ability to run the ball sets up the play action pass, takes a lot of stress off the quarterback, right? And you think about Kenneth Walker, not only can he run inside, he has speed to break outside as well, right? So all of a sudden, when you think about Andy Reid's history, Andy Reid was an offensive line coach. The offensive coordinator, last time I checked, Eric Bieniemy, yeah. What position did he play?
28: Running back.
27: So when they got Kenneth Walker, I said, okay, this whole offense will change now. And you watch it, there's a reason they haven't lost. They're very productive on offense. Took a lot of pressure off Patrick Mahomes, making all of these off-schedule plays. Now they can be a play-action team. Patrick Mahomes said, I can give it to the runner. I can throw it to Kelce now. Guys are wide open because you have to stop the run of the Kansas City Chiefs. So defensively, you got to put eight guys in the box. Well, you put eight guys in the box, guess what? We'll play-action pass you and we'll throw the ball on you. It's a wonderful combination of how they're playing offense.
2: Walker scoring both of his rushing touchdowns on consecutive plays in the fourth quarter, 19 seconds apart. Chiefs are 4-0. Vikings go to 4-0. So do the Niners, a 24-14 win over the Broncos. Niners 4-0 under Kyle Shanahan for the third time. Tied with the Eagles for the second most by any team in the last decade. Christian McCaffrey, 70 yards from scrimmage and a touchdown. Niners outscoring the Broncos 21-11 in the second half in a game that was tied at 3 at halftime. Quarterback Brock Purdy.
0: I just think, you know, there was a couple plays and little detailed things, sort of hurting our drives and not getting the first down. I felt like we were moving the ball and stuff, but we were just like hurting ourselves with little things. And so, for us to get it going in the second half, and shout out to Ron Neal by, getting that the punt, getting the ball back for us and then having us go score. It felt like, all right, like we wanted to like break through whatever that was. And it was really just ourselves, I felt like. So glad we can get some momentum going in the second half. But, I mean, that's why it's a four-quarter game. You know, you start great and not finish well, or you could start slow and finish well. Like, it's just that's the game that we play.
2: Brock Purdy, 19 of 30 for 218 yards and two touchdowns, as well as the Niners go to 4-0. Bills knocked from the ranks of the unbeatens when the Patriots rallied.
1: Mate takes a snap. Blitz coming. Throw right side toward the end zone. One-handed juggling catch. It's caught for a touchdown. Unbelievable one-handed catch by Eftim Chisholm III. Incredible grab. May laid it out for him. Chisholm makes the catch and hauls it in for the score. Amazing. And the Patriots go back on top by one.
3: Stevenson is in there to the left of May. Out of the shotgun, two receivers left, two to the right. Tight end motions right slot. May takes the snap. Bills rushing four. It's open in the middle. May wanted to run for it. He throws. It's caught by Stevenson for the two-point conversion.
2: And the Patriots go on to a 29-26 win over the Bills. Patriots, the 29 points, that's a season high. They had 405 yards. That's a season high. Third down conversion percentage, 42%. That was a season high. And they wind up beating the Bills. Josh Allen, 253 yards passing and a touchdown and an interception in the loss. Bills have allowed 107 points this season, most they've allowed through four games of a season since 2012. Patriots come away with the win. You heard it here on ESPN Radio. Steve Levy and Max Starks have the call for us. Steve?
1: Thank you, Jay. I don't know a lot of people who gave the Patriots much of a chance coming into Buffalo. The Bills had been 3-0. Buffalo played a bad game last week, -4 in the turnover margin, found a way to win. You figure, okay, they got lucky, they got away with one. They'll be back to being the Bills. And the Patriots were blown out in Jacksonville by a million. They come into this game without Christian Gonzalez, without Christian Barmore, and somehow, some way, they beat the Bills today. Max, how did that happen, buddy?
4: It just came through consistency. I think the balanced offensive attack, the run game, was not spectacular, but it was consistent. They were ripping off 3, 4, 6, 7 yard runs a clip when the ball was handed to them, and also some fancy footwork by Drake May as well. But this New England team was able to garner 400 yards of offense, and it came from unlikely characters. You know, you look at the Hunter Henrys and the Eli Raridans, who've been kind of those consistent guys. Mac Hollins is the number one receiver on this team. He goes out with a calf injury. And then Romeo Doubs, the guy we talked about often with the bad hands and the inconsistent catcher, he has a play. And then, of course, insert Eftim Chisholm III, right, that comes in and has the go-ahead touchdown. So utilizing a lot of different characters to get the job done today.
1: And lost in the game will be what happened at the end of the first half. We won't forget it, but because of the dramatic finish in the second half, which each team had the ball twice in less than a minute in the final 2 minutes of the first half. It was a remarkable afternoon. I think the bigger story, well, the story nationally will be Drake May, he and the Patriots are back. But maybe bigger, what's wrong with the Buffalo Bills now, and do they have a real problem on offense and defense?
4: Yeah, I mean, because, you know, New England's defense was able to get home and rattle Josh Allen. You didn't see the sudden misuse or lack of use for James Cook until late into this game, where he couldn't get started offensively, and then he finishes the game with 75 rushing yards, but they came so sporadically, there was no consistency. And Josh Allen, Turnovers, still another story here. The biggest one coming right within that 2 minutes to end the game. A play downfield to Joshua Palmer that goes into Woodson's hands and ends the game effectively for the Buffalo, who you kind of felt was still in this game. There was going to be some Allen magic, and the magic never materialized.
1: Happened. All the magic was for New England. Buffalo's got a new head coach in Joe Brady. Got a new defensive coordinator in Jim Leonard. I think people will start looking in that area when they're trying to come up with reasons.
4: Yeah.
1: What's wrong with Buffalo? That's the way the league works, right?
4: It is. It is. And Buffalo, you know, came into this game 27th in the league in pass defense, and that was well on display. They look like a bottom third team playing against who for New England, right?
1: And,
4: and there's no A.J. Brown here. And Mac Hollins was gone, so DeMario Douglas, Romeo Doubs, Hunter Henry, Eli Raritan, all of these names, but nobody's superstar, and they all played together today.
1: A lot of people like playing with the final score, the numbers. This is only the 12th time in NFL history there's been a final score of 29-26.
4: Wow.
1: Hasn't happened in 3 years, but 12th time in history.
4: Yeah. Great for Super Bowl squares, though.
1: Yes. If you have the right ones.
4: If you have the right ones.
1: All right, that's the story here. In Western New York, the Bills suffer their first loss of the season. They go down to 3-1. The Patriots even their record at 2-2. Final score, New England 29, Buffalo 26. For Max Starks, I'm Steve Levy right here on your home for the Football Sunday Game of the Week, ESPN Radio. Now let's go back to Jay Reynolds in the studio.
2: All right, Steve, the Bills bumped from the ranks of the unbeaten on Sunday. Jaguars and Bengals.
5: Dropping his treble. Looking. Fires back to the end zone. That ball's going to be caught for the touchdown. Brian Thomas Jr. for the score. No flags this time. Touchdown, Jacksonville.
2: 1010 XL 92.5. Jags, a 22-17 win over the Bengals. Trevor Lawrence, 18 of 23 for 227 yards. And the touchdown. Jamar Chase, 27 yards, left the game with a concussion, did not return as the Bengals wind up losing. ESPN analyst Herm Edwards.
6: This thing's all out of whack in Cincinnati. I just looked at this and I'm like scratching my head. They had 15 runs, 59 passes. I'll say it again.
7: Yeah.
6: 15 runs, 59 passes.
7: Not great balance.
6: No balance at all. That's a problem. That's a problem. And they got to get more balance in this offense. They can't just rely on Joe Burrow. It's just he's going to throw us victories. Doesn't happen in the National Football League. You can't only run it 15 times and throw it almost 60 times. It just doesn't add up to wins.
7: Well, Coach, defense had been their Achilles heel for so long. Defense is allowing 21 points per game to some good offenses. So having lost just 2 in a row, 2-2, season very much alive, what's your overall assessment of Cincinnati?
6: We know they can play offense. Their defense is keeping them in the game. But when you get out of balance like that, they're almost relying on, well, Joe will win it for us. Let him just keep throwing. Well, you can't. You want to steal possessions away from an offense. You know what you do? You got to run the ball. You got to take some time off the clock because you put your defense on the field too fast when you go 3 and out. You just can't keep throwing the ball like this. It never ends up well when you're throwing the ball almost 60 times in a football game. Tough to win.
2: Joe Burrow, 428 yards passing, touchdown, ran for another, also had a couple of interceptions as well in the loss for the Bengals. SportsCenter All Night, ESPN Radio. Giants hosting the Cardinals. Jameis Winston rallying New York in the second half.
9: Second and 10 at the 11. Can the Giants take advantage of the penalty? Winston in a shotgun set. Play clock at 5. Winston back, zips it into the end zone, and it's caught for the touchdown, Theo Johnson, right over the defender.
2: Cardinals, meanwhile, in a position at the end. They did have a chance. Down 6, 4th and goal from the 4 on the game's final play.
9: McBride comes in motion. Brissett back, pumps. Intercepted by the Giants as he throws it left. Deontay Banks across midfield. Down the right sideline. 40, 30, 20, 15, 10, 5. Touchdown, Giants! On a day in which the 86 Giants were honored, it's the Giant defense of 2026 that saves the day today. Deontay Banks with a walk-off pick six.
2: Bob Papa, WFAN. Giants, a 36-24 win over the Cardinals. Jameis Winston, 250 yards passing, 3 touchdowns, couple of interceptions. His team saved by that game-ending pick six.
8: You know, I just was grateful, 2 weeks in a row, our defense held strong, man, and to see Tay Banks, man, someone who has faced his trials, man, but still finds a way to persevere. And for that to happen to him and for him to finish in the end zone with that ball, I was so proud of him. And I talked about, you know, forgetting that which is behind you and reaching forward to which is ahead, and that's what he did. Obviously, he talked about that first drive, you know, his welcome back moment, you know, because he's been locking down stuff since training camp. But it, sometimes not how you start, it's how you finish. And he finished in the end zone to lead us to a victory.
2: For Jameis Winston, his 20th career game with 3 touchdown passes, ESPN analyst Herm Edwards.
27: He is a guy that brings a positiveness to your whole locker room. You know, when he walks in the huddle as an offensive player, you kind of look at him, he's kind of smiling. The sun's always shining for Jameis Winston, right? He gets down every once in a while, but when you watch the guy play, he still has some arm talent. Mm-hmm. Playing for a good coach, and Coach Harbaugh, you know, doesn't put a lot of stress on him, but this Giant team has kind of rallied around Jameis Winston after they lose their starting quarterback. Who would imagine right now the Giants are sitting where they're sitting at with the backup quarterback, Jameis Winston?
2: First 3-0 home start to a season since 2008. They trailed by 11, but they come back and beat the Cardinals 36-24. SportsCenter All Night, ESPN Radio. Back to baseball.
10: Cherry'll back in. Miller, the 2-2. Swing and a line drive. Base hit. Center field. Yelich is in. Here comes Freeland. He's in. Jackson Cherry'll has walked it off. And the Brewers come all the way back in the bottom of the ninth. Cherry'll, the hero in game two. And they mob him at second base. Just a pile. Jumping up and down. What a win for the Brewers.
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11: Christian, is there anyone on the planet you want up more than Jackson Cherry'll at a moment like that?
12: No. I mean, I know it's Mason Miller, but you feel pretty good about him in that situation where, like, you know, something's going to be hit hard. You don't know if it's going to be at somebody, but you know he's going to hit something hard, and you just felt like, you know what? You just could feel it in here.
11: The inning starts, though, with you getting on base against Miller. Take me through that at bat.
12: Yeah, I mean, down one, maybe the best closer in the game. You know, you're just like, you got to get on. You got to get some action. Maybe make something happen on the bases. But it's kind of been the theme of us all year. Like, just find a way. Like, who cares how we do it? Just get in there and figure it out.
2: Mason Miller with 3 walks, and then the Brewers with the walk-off hit to go up 2-0. Even after 2 in L.A., that's next. 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
2: 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Coming out of week five of college football, Texas still number one in the latest AP poll. Longhorns idol this weekend, heading into the Red River rivalry against Oklahoma. Missouri off the win over Florida, making a big jump. Tigers up 11 spots to number 14. Gators dropped to number 16, down from number 8. At number 3, still Notre Dame. Miami's still at number 4, coming off that 28-point rout at Clemson. ESPN's Heather Dinich.
20: Clemson, you know, I looked at Dabo Sweeney's comments last night saying that he thinks that they can still win the ACC. He's right. They only have one league loss. But the disparity between where Miami is as a program and Clemson is right now was on full display.
2: And we'll see how it manifests as the season continues. Week 4 of the NFL season wraps up tonight. Falcons Saints for Monday Night Football.
21: Are we turning the clocks back on Monday night? We might be. Is Alvin Kamara, who at one point this offseason seemed like he might no longer be a New Orleans Saint, should be the starting running back come Monday night when they play host to the Atlanta Falcons. Kendrick Miller will have a role as well, and the Saints have been as dedicated to a running back by committee approach as basically anybody in the regular season.
2: We'll see who comes out on top in this one. Falcons Saints, Monday Night Football, ESPN and ABC. As for Sunday's action, John Ryder.
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22: In motion, Nick Westbrook, Akine, shotgun snap to Daniel Jones. Cuts to his right. Now he's at the 5, looking to dive across the pylon, and he does! Touchdown! INDY for Daniel Jones!
18: Number 4.
2: There were a few Week 4 rallies, including in Houston, where the Cowboys rack up 28 points in the second half to knock off the Texans, and Dallas receiver CeeDee Lamb had himself a game on 105.3 The Fan.
22: Second down at the Houston 12. Prescott back, throwing. End zone! Lamb to the post! CeeDee Lamb! Unbelievable! 12-yard touchdown! Has regained the lead.
28: Number three.
0: The 49ers looking to stay undefeated, hosting the Broncos, and a familiar connection here on KNBR.
1: Second down and eight at their own 44-yard line, leading by three. Purdy's in the shotgun. Here comes pressure. Purdy backpedaling, checks down to Kittle. Kittle gets a block from Brendel. Kittle is breaking free into space. George Kittle is racing. Hufanga on his heels. Won't get there. Touchdown! 49ers! A breakaway for George Kittle. And a beauty! 56 yards for the score.
28: Number two.
0: The Giants improved to 3-1, outlasting the Cardinals, and they put it away in the fourth quarter with their defense. The call on WFAN.
9: McBride comes in motion. Brissett back, pumps.
12: Intercepted by the Giants as he throws it left. Deontay Banks across midfield, down the right sideline. 40, 30, 20, 15, 10, 5. Touchdown Giants! On a day in which the 86 Giants were honored, it's the Giant defense of 2026 that saves the day today.
28: Number one.
0: Now to the baseball postseason. We had a thriller in Game 2 of the NLDS in Milwaukee as the Brewers stunned the Padres. Hoog Shambi with the final call on ESPN Radio.
10: The 2-2. Swing and a line drive. Base hit. Center field. Yelich is in. Here comes Freeland. He's in. Jackson Chourio has walked it off. And the Brewers come all the way back in the bottom of the ninth. Chourio.
2: The other NL series, Braves hanging on for a 3-2 win over the Dodgers. Series tied after the first two in L.A. Dave O'Brien, Jessica Mendoza have the call for us here on ESPN Radio. Dave?
3: Thank you, Jay. As we watch Dodger Stadium file out, 51,000 not very happy fans. They watch their beloved Dodgers go down to the Atlanta bullpen and a handful of key hits because just there weren't many in the game. Each side had only six. The Braves did not start someone tonight, a regular starter. Instead, they go with the bullpen guy and Ray Kerr and a slew of guys after that, and it pays off in a big win.
4: Yeah, and I think the biggest credit, and we talk about Michael Harris the second, the fact that he got those three hits, but the reality was it was the entire lineup earning those nine free passes, getting Blake Snell, the starter, this two-time Cy Young Award winner, added this game so early, so the Dodgers had to go to that bullpen that has been a weakness for the team, and the Braves just capitalizing on the walks.
3: So we move on to Atlanta after the travel day on Monday for game number three on Tuesday night at 6 o'clock, and that's going to be Yamamoto against Sale. One could argue that the advantage has now swung to the Atlanta Braves with an opportunity to go up 2-1 behind Chris Sale on proper rest in his home ballpark.
4: So this has all the feels of a game one. Normally, you have your ace ready for a game one. Dodgers deciding to go to two lefties because of the Braves' struggles, supposedly, against left-handed pitching. So they save Yamamoto for this game three. Obviously, Chris Sale coming in to game one and game three of the wild card series. So now we get this awesome matchup in a game three of the division series, which should have been these two aces in game one.
3: Both guys brilliant throughout the season. Yamamoto, of course, won the MVP of the World Series last year. That should be a dandy of a matchup. For Jess Mendoza, I'm Dave O'Brien, right here in your home for every pitch of the postseason. Major League Baseball on ESPN Radio and the ESPN app. Right now we go back to Jay Reynolds in the studio.
2: Atlanta with a busy week. Braves and Dodgers pick it back up tomorrow. Dream, after winning their series opener with the Liberty, host game two Wednesday. Tonight, Falcons play the Saints in Monday Night Football. It's Monday, October 5th, birthday of Travis Kelce, who turns 37 today. He and the Chiefs, 4-0, unsportsmanlike, has more this morning. They're next. I'm Jay Reynolds, back tomorrow with SportsCenter All Night. 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
3: The Rams were down 20-10 in the fourth quarter in Philadelphia. 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
4: 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They run it left. Kyron to the edge of stiff arm. Turns it down the numbers. Stays on his feet. And he's in. Kyron Williams puts it in the paint. And the Rams have their first lead of week four with 70 seconds left in Philadelphia.
5: For us to take the lead with, you know, plenty of time where they had to use all their timeouts, thought it was really well executed. 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
3: 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ESPN LA 710 in LA. Rams Radio, the comeback from 20-10 down against the Philadelphia Eagles. Smalls was there. Smalls is a good luck charm for the Eagles. We'll explain coming up. Yeah, not exactly a great ending, though, for Philadelphia. An awesome game yesterday where we saw, of course, that big comeback by the L.A. Rams. A wild day in the NFL. We have 4-0 teams like Minnesota and San Francisco, the Kansas City Chiefs. We have 0-4 teams like Houston and Tampa and the Chargers. We got playoff baseball all weekend. Yankees down 1-0 to the Rays. We got game two tonight. The Gardos and the White Sox. Game two tonight with the White Sox up 1-0. Dodgers and Braves tied at 1-1, and the drama with the Brewers up 2-0. Jackson Churio with a walk-off hit yesterday for the Brewers. They're up 2-0. A lot going on. College football weekend. It's Alabama and Georgia week, along with Michelle Smallman, Chris Canty, Evan Cohen. Good morning, everybody.
6: With the way my Yankees played on Saturday, I needed a good football Sunday. My teams came through. All of my squads got the dub. The Ravens, the Giants, and the Cowboys. Thank you very much. Smalls, how did you feel about your Green Bay Packers skating by the skin of their teeth in Tampa against the rookie quarterback?
7: I didn't feel great, CeCe. Not great at all.
6: Yeah.
7: Packers have won two games, both games you could have argued that they should have lost.
6: Yeah, Jordan Love throwing a pick in the last five minutes. What are you doing?
7: Terrible.
6: What are you doing?
7: The penalties continue to mount up. They just are so sloppy and undisciplined at times. You wonder what Jordan Love is doing at times. They look broken. Even in a win, it felt like a loss because they do not look like themselves still.
3: Well, I mentioned you're a good luck charm for the Eagles. And people are like, wait, what are you talking about? The Eagles blew a 20-10 lead. They were up 20-10. They had fourth and goal from the 2-yard line. They didn't decide to kick a field goal. How could Michelle be a good luck charm for the Eagles? Well, she was there. She was in the building. And when you were there and in the building, they were winning.
7: That's right.
3: You live about an hour and a half, 2 hours away. Traffic, rain, 10-point late lead, show today.
7: Got football to watch.
3: So what'd you do?
7: I left in the fourth quarter.
3: And what happened after that?
6: What?
7: They fell apart.
3: Mm. For all those people, me, that say that she's a bad luck charm, she's actually the good luck charm.
7: So you know how, as sports fans, we all have our little superstitions or things that we do that we feel like, from an energetic standpoint, help get the result that we want out on the field or the court? Whenever I'm really locked into a game, I stare at the players that I want to do well or do badly, like Matilda. Did you ever see that movie Matilda where she would just like squint her eyes and focus all her energy on something? And then a carton of milk would come up off the table, pour into her cereal. She could make things happen with her mind.
3: No.
7: You've never seen Matilda?
3: No, but keep going.
7: You don't know the Trunchbull?
6: I don't know what's wrong with you. You have problems.
7: You're missing out. Yeah. Insane movie. Yeah, Anthony Edwards' favorite movie, so you should watch it. Anyway, I get my Matilda on when I'm at the game, and I obviously cheer for the Packers. Go Pack, go. We'll win yesterday. And then I cheer for any team playing the L.A. Rams. So yesterday it was go Birds all day.
6: Yeah.
7: So I'm sitting there in the stands, had an insane time in Philly. Those people are absolutely unhinged, complimentary. Awesome, awesome time. Chris Jenkins, friend of the show, of course, Villanova legend, and the Hungry Dogs tailgate had us out yesterday, took great care of us. In the rain, these people are activated even more. Mm. It's like the bad conditions make them angrier. So it was a really fun scene. It was a

0: really fun thing to be a part of. So anyway, I'm getting my Matilda on. I am squinting at the Rams being like, God, I can't stand you. You're going to lose this game, giving all my good power to the Eagles. Everything is going great. Everything is going great. When we leave, the Eagles are up. I even said on the text chain, go Birds, Eagles are up. I'm telling you, I got in the car to go back home. I put the game on my phone and everything fell apart. So you're right, Evan. Maybe it was my Matilda energy leaving the stadium that caused the Rams to come back and beat the Eagles, because it was kind of the worst outcome that I could have envisioned for myself. Not only was it my St. Louis guy, Kyron Williams, who had a huge day
1: awesome.
0: For the Rams. I want him to have success, not for the Rams to win. But then it's my guy, Nick Sirianni, my Italian brother, who I constantly defend on this show, who has some questionable decisions that could have contributed to the Eagles ultimately losing that game. So I left the stadium and everything fell apart.
2: Well, let's talk about this. So when you were there, they were up 20-10 at that point in the fourth quarter, with basically 4+ minutes to go in that game.
0: Now, their defense had played insane.
2: And they're up 20-10 without Devontae Smith, who didn't play because of injury, without Lane Johnson, who didn't play because of injury, without his Jalen Hurts' go-to guy, Dallas Goedert, who didn't play because of injury, tight end. Also, in game, Saquon Barkley got hurt in the game. So in that moment...
3: He got hurt on the first drive.
2: Right. So in that moment, as a huge Jalen Hurts supporter who picked him for MVP, I'm thinking to myself, wow, this is it. This is kind of that MVP game. Run up the numbers, throw the touchdowns, beat the Rams with a depleted team. And, four quarters later, he goes 12 of 27, 93 yards, 2 touchdowns, and they were 0 for 12 on third down and a controversial 4th-and-2 call. CeCe, what happened? How did the Eagles collapse here?
3: Well, I think a lot of it had to do with their offense being broken. They just can't find a way to move the football. They averaged 3 yards a play yesterday, which is absolutely abysmal. And the touchdowns that they were able to score, you're talking about being gifted the ball at point-blank scoring range by virtue of special teams or takeaways. And so I think that's... The issue for the Philadelphia Eagles is that Sean Mannion and Jalen Hurts have yet to form some type of identity that allows this offense and this team to move forward. They're relying too much on their defense, being able to create stops and get extra possessions. And ultimately, when you're facing a quarterback like Matthew Stafford, an offense that has the kind of weapons like the Rams does, especially with Puka Nacua back on the field, they're going to make some plays. And I thought that Nick Sirianni put his defense up against it one too many times with being aggressive and going for it on fourth downs, particularly that sequence that we saw with goal to go in the second half. You can't have those types of miscues happen. The third down play where Jalen Hurts bobbles the snap is what doomed the drive. At that point, you just wish that Sirianni made a different decision, kick the field goal, go up 13, and puts a whole different spin on the game. Instead of it being a touchdown and a field goal, it's now a 2-touchdown game for the Rams, and it's a different type of pressure that's on that team. Instead, you put your defense up against it, and the Rams drive 90-plus yards for a touchdown to pull within a field goal, and ultimately that ends up being the beginning of the end for the Eagles.
2: Let's take a listen to what Sirianni had to say, the head coach of the Eagles postgame, as to why. And he had previously gone forward on fourth down also. On a 4th-and-goal from the 2-yard line, up 10 points late, why not just kick the field goal, as CeCe said, and go up 13? Here is what Sirianni had to say.
4: In that situation right there, try to make it a 3-score game. It was a 2-score game. It was a 2-score game up 10. We would have went up 13, right? But I wanted to make it a 3-score game right there. 4th-and-2 from the 2. You leave them in a true backup scenario. I'm very well aware of how the 4th-down decisions go, and as the head coach. You go for it and you get it, great. You go for it and you don't get it, that's on the head coach. And we didn't get it, so that's on me. A lot of things that we got to look at and see what went down on that particular play. Obviously same deal. It wasn't good enough at coaches and wasn't good enough at playing there.
2: All right, there's Sirianni. A little confusion on the math by him there. But the analytics said it was the right move to do what he did in that spot. It didn't work out. And the reality is, I can look at the last 2 games. I had a bigger problem with this than you did, guys. In the last game against Chicago with the whole tent situation, I wanted him to call a timeout because Jalen was coming out of the tent, et cetera, et cetera. That didn't happen. And then this game, you're blowing a 10-point fourth quarter lead at home. I understand how depleted you are, But Smalls, you were there. Well, you saw the lead, but you were there. You saw the environment in that game. Like, you got to win that game. That is one of those games. Like, New England won yesterday against Buffalo.
0: Yeah.
2: That's a season-long win.
0: Oh, yeah.
2: And what I mean by that is it totally changes mindset. That could have been a season-long win for Philadelphia. If Jalen Hurts pulls off that win against the Rams without a Pro Bowl roster that was out, that's a whole different story for the rest of the season for this Philly team.
0: Absolutely. And you have a good win against a quality opponent under your belt as well. But I wonder if they need to sage Sean Mannion, because I'm looking at some stuff with the Eagles, and unfortunately it reminds me of my Green Bay Packers, Sean Mannion, their offensive coordinator, who comes over from Green Bay. What's been one of the issues with the Packers are riddled with issues, but one of the issues that the Packers have had stemming back to last season is those blown second half leads. And the Eagles have been outscored 31-0 in the second half of their last two games, which are both losses. They have a terrible time converting on third down. They didn't convert a single third down on 12 tries yesterday. Unfortunately, some of the stuff that I'm seeing with Jalen Hurts in this offense, even though they were completely riddled with injuries and depleted yesterday, remind me of some of the inefficiencies that I've seen with the Green Bay Packers. So you have to be worried if you're an Eagles fan, not only because of those trends and the fact that you didn't get the win yesterday, but now your team's super banged up.
3: Yeah, I completely disagree with Nick Sirianni's call to go for it on that situation in fourth down. Based on how your defense was playing, you allow them to be so much more aggressive. You allow Vic Fangio to call the game differently if you go up by 13 as opposed to not getting any points in that situation, right? If it ends up being a 2-touchdown game as opposed to a touchdown and a field goal, the defense is calling the game differently. And that's the part that's a little bit disingenuous in terms of Nick Sirianni's explanation. But let's just say I agree with him.
2: Mm-hmm.
3: That it was the right decision to go for it on fourth down. Why are you going with that play call? That was a terrible play call. Drop back pass on fourth and two with Jalen Hurts as your quarterback? Hey, man, we got to do something different. Get him out on the edge of the defense. You spent so much time calling, under center plays and trying to do something different. Hard play action at the goal line always works. Because the defense has to respect the run fake. Do something different. I get that you just bobbled the snap being under center. I understand that. But if you're going to go for it, scared money don't make no money. You got to be aggressive and give your quarterback some form of deception so you can find a way to be able to get easy offense, because you're down not only Tay Smith, but you're down Saquon Barkley too. I mean, had it not been for Darius Cooper, God knows yesterday.
2: Right.
3: Yeah. It would have been absolutely awful. But
2: he's been great.
3: But say, for instance, I agree with Nick Sirianni going for it, which I don't.
2: Mm-hmm.
3: Why line up in that formation and go with that play call? You got everybody on the Rams defense knowing exactly where the football is on the goal line, where you already have a condensed area, condensed space. Why are you making that call? It was absolutely awful. And yesterday was a game that your head coach cost you. And if I'm on that Eagles defense, if I'm on that Eagles special teams, I'm feeling a way not only about my offense, but about my head coach.
2: That's very fair. I've been a Sirianni supporter. I've had his back. Smalls has as well. We go to the record. We go to the Super Bowl. We go to something has to be working based on the number of wins. All that. Last 2 weeks for me have not been great for Sirianni. Last week, meaning yesterday, for Smalls, not good. You were less critical of him the week before on the tent situation, the blue tent situation. But anyway you cut it, let's call it the last two games, in general, put your team in a better position to win. This time, yesterday, you have a 10-point lead in the fourth quarter and you lost. The game before, you faced a third-string quarterback. I don't care that Case Keenum's been a starter in this league. You faced a third-string quarterback. Those should be two wins in a row, in theory, and they're two losses now for the Eagles. People in Philadelphia, out in the rain yesterday, a loss. They're probably waking up not feeling great this morning, and that's why the wellness company is here, to help people like you. There's nothing worse than waking up sick, and this time of year with kids back in school surrounded by hundreds of other kids, yours may bring a whole new world of viruses and bacteria to your family you have no immunity to. No kids? Okay, I get it. Well, viruses are everywhere, and one ugly strain just showed up. 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
0: Time for One Liners. Throughout the show today, we will give you one line conversation about each game that you can take with you. 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Smalls, you're up first.
18: All right. 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

0: is off.
1: Rams at Eagles.
0: From fly, Eagles, fly to why, Nick, why? Eagles head coach Nick Sirianni decides against kicking a chip shot field goal that would have made it 23-10 and said he goes for it on fourth down. The Eagles failed to convert. The Rams rally to win the game 24-20.
2: And nobody will bring up the fourth down attempt that he had on the drive before because they were able to get the stop against the Rams offense. But that's the point, Smalls. You keep putting your defense in situations where they have to have sudden change. When you don't end drives with kicks, that puts pressure on your defense. And your defense played a lot better yesterday than they did on Monday night against the Chicago Bears, and they deserved a different result. Unfortunately for them, their head coach snatched defeat from the jaws of victory.
3: Two wins, you could make the argument that the Eagles should have had. I mean, they got destroyed by the Bears, but in theory, a third stringer and then a 2010 lead, that means you've got to find two wins somewhere else. Your next two games are against the Jaguars and the Panthers. Mm. Jaguars overseas. That ain't going to be easy. There's an argument that the Jaguars are the best team in the NFL right now in the way they're playing. So, Smalls.
1: Packers at Buccaneers.
0: The Packer not back. The Packers overcome two fourth quarter turnovers yesterday to pull out a win 17-14 against the Tampa Bay Buccaneers in an ugly and unconvincing victory.
3: Yeah, I'm going to fight everybody off for who's critiquing the Packers today. As somebody that's critiqued them for the last however many weeks, we can't critique them for losing and then also critique them for winning. Just get the win and move on. Like, get the win, get it over with, move on to the next game. Do they look good? Obviously not. Remember, the Tampa team is banged up at the quarterback position, and that's the biggest injury in Baker Mayfield. They still, in theory, should have a good defense led by Todd Bowles as their head coach. Again, in theory, I'm nervous for Tampa. They're 0-4. They've been outscored by 20 points, and they have a Thursday night game this week against the hot Cowboys offense, which obviously without Baker Mayfield. For those who are considering job security conversations, I don't want to do it because I like Todd Bowles, but on a Thursday night, if they get destroyed by the Cowboys, just something to keep in mind.
2: Yeah, is he going to make it to the bye week?
3: Wait, is that after the Thursday night game?
2: Yeah, the bye week is... No, I'm just saying the bye week is in week 10. Is he going to make it to the bye week?
3: I hope so.
2: I hope
3: not
2: so.
3: Looking good.
2: I don't think he is. It's
3: ugly.
2: The Browns' loss retroactively doesn't feel as bad because the Browns seemingly are good. But...
3: Well, the Bengals' loss should feel bad. They're a last-place team. Last place Bengals. Hello.
2: Oh. And here you were saying that you weren't going to pile on with Todd Bowles' job security questions.
3: That backfired.
0: Yeah, it really did. It really did.
2: He couldn't even help himself.
3: I meant to rag
2: 30
3: on the
2: seconds.
3: Bengals. No, but I meant to rag.
0: But in the process, you're not setting it up for Todd Bowles. Bucks 0-4 for the first time since 2013.
2: Not great.
3: Yeah, that backfired.
0: Yeah, it did. Next one.
1: Jets at Bears.
0: No Caleb, no problem. The Bears get another win without their starting quarterback Caleb Williams running all over the New York Jets for a 23-12 victory.
2: Yeah, it was the Kyle Minogue show. I mean, that guy is a hammer for that Bears offense. I mean, DeAndre Swift put the ball on the ground. They can't continue to have that happen. Tyson Bagent stepped in, played well. He had an interception. There were a couple of other errant throws, potential turnovers that were overturned because of penalty. But I will say this, the Chicago Bears have an identity.

0: And now they've won games with three different quarterbacks playing the majority of the snaps.
1: Can I just say this just for context? In a game, an offense generally has around 60 snaps. So think about that.
0: 6-0.
1: They had 57 more snaps than the Jets. That's a whole nother game. That's a whole nother game.
0: Wait, hold on. Sorry.
2: That just broke my brain.
0: Can I just do something? So,
1: go for it.
0: Quickly, I apologize, Smalls. If you're saying you're supposed to have 60 plays per game on offense, just average. In essence, based on averages, it was 60-3. If it's 60 as the average number of plays and you outplay the other team by 57, in essence, it's like as if it's 60-3.
1: Yeah, I see where you're going.
0: You know
1: going
0: what I'm saying?
1: That?
0: Like, it's like the Jets had one drive.
1: Yeah.
0: That's crazy.
1: It's like the Jets. Based on the results, they should have just showed up to Chicago with their defense and let them play the Bears offense for 3 hours. That's essentially what happened.
0: Kudos to the Bears. Great day in Chicago. You got the White Sox playing today. You'll hear it here on ESPN Radio. Up 1-0, and the Bears are obviously great.
1: Man, they need IVs for everybody on that Jets defense.
2: Last one.
3: Cowboys at Texans.
2: More lion than lamb. CeeDee Lamb, career high 17 catches for 189 yards. His 12-yard touchdown reception right at the end, 40 seconds left, lifts the Cowboys 34-30 with a victory over the Houston Texans, who are winless at 0-4.
1: Yeah, most important player for the Dallas Cowboys yesterday was CeeDee Lamb. Second most important player for the Dallas Cowboys yesterday was Kamari Lassiter. He plays for the Houston Texans. He had two penalties in goal-to-go situations in the third quarter, gave the Cowboys seven cracks at the end zone, and they were eventually able to break through and get that touchdown. I think that's where the worm turned in that game. So credit to the Dallas Cowboys being able to find a way, that offense stepping up, CeeDee Lamb and George Pickens stepping up when they were needed the most, and that Houston Texans defense.
0: That was last year.
1: It's not the same defense this year as they were last year. And when you do things like Sports Illustrated covers that show off your players and saying you're the best defense in the NFL, you got to find a way to be able to back it up. They did not do that yesterday. They have not done that all season long.
0: They were up 13-3, 23-13. They were up 10 twice and lost. That's a problem. And they are winless, as you mentioned. And this is a team that was supposed to be really good. And they're at Tennessee next week. Winless at winless. Brutal yesterday. Credit to the Dallas Cowboys, who are behind the Giants. And Giants are 3-1. Cowboys and Eagles are both 2-2, but going in different directions. Cowboys feel on the way up. I would say the Eagles feel on the way down at this point.
1: Question.
0: I did mention that we have the playoffs today, the White Sox and the Guardians, and of course the Yankees and the Rays. And MLB postseason is on ESPN Radio. Catch every pitch of postseason action on ESPN Radio and the ESPN app, presented by Gusto. Also follow on Twitter at ESPN Radio, because we have the cam of the announcers, and the Tim Kirkchian reaction to the Yankees over the weekend went viral. It was great to watch over the weekend. So make sure you follow at ESPN Radio on Twitter as well. Coming up, a statement win, maybe for the rest of the season. 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
6: 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Ramondre Stevenson into the end zone, and it's deflected and recovered by Buffalo.
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0: The call heard here on ESPN Radio. Steve Levy, Max Starks, Dan Graziano of New England's win over Buffalo in Buffalo at Highmark, 29-26. A statement victory for the New England Patriots, who had to get that, and they did. We are on Sportsmanlike, presented by Progressive Insurance, along with Michelle Smallman, Chris Candy, Evan Cohen with you. That was one hell of a win by the Patriots yesterday. I was so happy as a Pats fan with the way in which they did it. They had to get that done. And I think the key for me, this is without Christian Gonzalez, without Christian Barmore, they're two, arguably their two best defensive players, along with Milton Williams along the defensive line. I think the key for New England was they opened the game and they closed the game, looking at 17 across the way and Josh Allen saying he's unstoppable. So we have to act that way. And what I mean by that, there were moments late in the game where you would think, just run it, kill the clock, punt it back, pin them up, doesn't matter. They didn't do that. They said, we have to get a first down. We cannot give them the ball back, and we're going to throw the ball. They threw the ball twice down the stretch of that game when you would be like, okay, there's no reason to throw the ball here because you can't stop the clock. And they said, the time doesn't matter. If Allen has the ball, they're going to lose. That's the way that they operated after Allen had a bad interception, after New England had an unbelievable touchdown by Efton Chisholm, the third. Just an awesome performance by New England. Guys going down, Mac Hollins getting hurt. Oh, God, exhausting in the greatest of ways. And we will play some audio in a second here. But your reaction to what you saw, guys, 29-26, because wait till you hear what C.J. Gardner-Johnson had to say from the Bills. We'll get to that in a second. Ridiculous comments.
1: Well, yesterday was the version of Drake May that we saw make second team All-Pro last year.
0: That's right. Absolutely
1: phenomenal. He was flawless. The interception wasn't his fault. Romeo Doubs has got to be able to hold on to that football right before halftime. Those types of plays, those types of swings shouldn't happen. You've got to be good in situational football. But I thought the biggest difference in the version of Drake May that we got yesterday as opposed to the first three games was that he was willing to use his legs. Mm-hmm. I mean, you saw him do that early and often. Drake May had 8 rush attempts. 4 of them went for first downs. But the most important part about the rush attempts were they came on early downs and distances. So he wasn't waiting until third down to take off with the football. He was saying if there's an opportunity to use my legs as a weapon to put our offense ahead of schedule, then I'm going to do that. And that's exactly what happens. And I thought that did him a service of being able to allow him to get into the flow of the game a lot sooner. And so, yeah, I thought it was a great performance by the Patriots. Efton Chisholm was phenomenal. I mean, Efton to the Bills and the Mafia, too. That's what he said when he had that one-handed catch.
0: Romeo for one-liners later.
1: Romeo Doubs came through with a big-time one-handed catch. So I thought that the receivers, in the absence of A.J. Brown, stepped up and made plays. But they were feeding off of the energy that they got from their quarterback. Yesterday, Drake May was the bus driver.
2: Yeah.
1: Unmistakably. It wasn't the other way around.
2: And you have to wonder if they're going to continue to feed off that energy, and this will be a turning point for them on the season. Because Drake May entered yesterday, he had just one touchdown pass to 6 interceptions. All week long, he and his head coach were fielding questions about his health, which he said was fine, and their relationship, which they said was also fine. And they needed to come out and make a statement, and they did. You beat a quality opponent who we thought was one of the most complete teams in football, division opponent on the road, and Drake May, the guy who was under all this scrutiny, is the the one that's leading the charge, you have to wonder if this is a turning point game for the Patriots, and we'll look back on week four and say that's when everything changed.
0: 100% correct. And I thought Mike Vrabel felt like Mike Vrabel again yesterday. Situationally was great late. I didn't like what he did at the end of the first half. I would have just sat on the ball with in that spot. They threw the interception, as CeCe mentioned, with Romeo Doubs. There was four possessions in the final minute. It was a mess both ways of that first half.
1: But hold on. You can't criticize Mike Vrabel for throwing the football in that situation if you said that they played the game knowing that 17 was on the other side.
0: Yeah.
1: You have to be aggressive and take advantage of every drive, every opportunity to put points on the board.
0: Right.
1: And they were doing that.
0: That's right.
1: And I didn't have a problem. Listen, if Romeo Doubs catches that pass,
0: you're setting up for a field goal.
1: You're setting up for a field goal. Yeah, so I didn't have a problem with that. They just got to execute.
0: That's fair. You're right. I'm just being honest. In the moment, that's how I felt. Now, after
1: you
0: the game.
1: You can never enjoy watching Patriots games.
0: Oh, no.
1: I was cheering like crazy
0: because there was one guy going into the game that I said had to win the game for them, and I think he did. And that was Josh McDaniels.
1: Yes.
0: He made it, the offensive coordinator. Made it much easier and smarter for Drake May. Putting him in shotgun at times, which I don't like, but it also lets him see the field, which I think was important. Hunter Henry was a go-to guy for him. They used both running backs. At one point, they had a little reverse with Travion Henderson. Like, they were doing the things that Josh McDaniels.
1: Travion Henderson is so fast.
0: He's great.
1: Bradley Chubb played it perfectly, and he just outran the angle. It was incredible.
0: Before we rip the Bills, let me praise a guy who has been ripped for the last 2 years, deservedly so. Keon Coleman is awesome again.
1: Ooh, yeah.
0: Keon Coleman is their best receiver, not DJ Moore. DJ Moore got hurt in the game, but if Keon Coleman plays that way, Joe Brady, to his credit, was very smart in kind of restarting the Keon Coleman wide receiver career. He was awesome yesterday. The CBS broadcast pointed out one weird thing. They said that Joe Brady was upset that Christian Gonzalez wasn't going to play because they felt like they knew what the Patriots were going to do with Gonzalez, but didn't know what they were going to do without him. That was odd, I thought. They pointed that out multiple times. I mean, the best player on the other team's not playing. This is not college football. This is not like, oh, your ranking's going to go down because of the strength of the opponent. You should be thrilled that Christian Gonzalez is not playing and take advantage of that. I thought that was odd from Joe Brady. But you want to talk about odd. C.J. Gardner-Johnson had this to say post-game after the Bills lost and Efton Chisholm III, as CeCe mentioned, 23-yard touchdown pass from Drake May, one-handed, unreal catch to win the game 29-26. Here's what Gardner-Johnson had to say post-game.
4: They ain't do nothing crazy. It was what? Three or something from third down? Y'all seen this. Listen, we're not going to get into no bulletin board material. An elevated guy made a hell of a catch. Probably won't hear from him again. Respectfully, and I say that with a lot of confidence because it's like he didn't put his confidence in his best player. If that's what he'd have thrown the dollar to somebody, but they won the game, whatever. They ain't do better than us. We got to play better, and they can mark that. We'll be back to see them again at the end of the year, so they would have had that same energy. And they put up what 20 something points. They barely scored. They struggled all game. So a practice squad player made a hell of a play. That's all I'm gonna tell you. You do it again, you probably won't make it again. Simple. And you take this to the heart. Like a lot of guys like, oh, the Bills got it's a lot of red flags around us, but it's just one game, bro. If you're gonna judge it off of one play, judge it off of the whole season, because we done had more than just this game. You feel me? Like we gave up what, 29 points. But it didn't feel like it, if you ask me. What, three takeaways got taken away from us? Three strip sacks. So I mean, ball just played their way today. We got to just play better as a team.
0: Efton Chisholm III has never spent one day on the practice squad. C.J. Gardner-Johnson has. Only one of those two guys has been a practice squad player. C.J. Gardner-Johnson has. You don't want to give him bulletin board material? You just did. And you know what that tells me? Respectfully, you don't prepare for the games. I'm going to tell you why. Because anyone who prepares for the games knows that this Efton Chisholm III guy was on his way. I've been mentioning him for the last 3 or 4 weeks. Everyone knows he's on the way, right? Every team has that guy that's your Packers for a couple of years. Who's this Jaden Reed guy?
2: Yeah.
0: Oh, he's on the way, right? You have these guys. The Ravens have the guy. He's banged up. Jacoby Lane,
1: yeah.
0: The wide receiver. Everyone knows. Oh, he's on the way. Well, C.J. Gardner-Johnson, the moment Matt Collins goes out, what does Drake need? Another safety valve guy. What is Efton Chisholm III? That guy. You want to say no bulletin board material? You just gave the Patriots bulletin board material. You're right. I don't think there are red flags with the Bills. They're really good. You're the red flag now. because you didn't need to do that. Take the L and move on. That was brutal. Brutal.
2: Unnecessary,
1: is 2023 Josh Allen back?
0: Because the interception late?
1: Yeah, I mean, listen, the turnover monster is always in Josh Allen's closet. I don't understand on second down why he decided he was going to push the ball down the field. He didn't have to. I don't get it. I don't understand why you take that chance. That doesn't make sense to me. Am I tripping? Am I bugging? Because Josh Allen, the last couple of weeks, turning the ball over, that's... I mean, guys, this is supposed to be something that's in his rear view, right? Three picks over the last two games?
0: Wait, time out for 1 second. We are going to get to that. That is vital. That is a big picture conversation we have to get to. I need to hear from you, though, as an 11-year player who won a championship, who's never played on a losing team in your life. When a player like C.J. Gardner-Johnson, who admittedly has had a much better career than Efton Chisholm has had, says that and insults an opponent like that, how does that make you feel as a former player?
1: There's a lack of accountability, man. I mean, he's twisted himself into a pretzel saying, yeah, we gave up 29 points, but it didn't feel that way. I mean, he should have had the same kind of energy that he had toward Efton Chisholm, toward Maxwell Hairston, who was getting his ass cooked yesterday. Like, that's a guy you invested a first-round pick in. He's got to play better than he did yesterday. He was a mark for the New England Patriots offense. They get to the line of scrimmage, they check in to him. Hairston on one. Let's break it down. Because every single time they threw at number... I mean, he was the number one option.
0: Was he number one, or am I wrong?
1: Well, he was the number one option for Drake May. Yeah, whatever, sure. Wherever Maxwell Hairston lines up, throw it to him. Throw it at that guy. Because it was absolutely awful in yesterday's game.
0: Good.
1: So if you're C.J. Gardner-Johnson, have all of that smoke for your teammate, the fellow player in the secondary, because he's a guy that you look at and you say, potentially cost us a game.
0: Well said.
1: Yeah.
0: Coming up. And we'll get to the Josh Allen part.
1: Yeah, we got to get to Josh Allen. We got to talk about that.
0: We'll get throughout the week here, for sure.
1: We got to talk about Josh Allen. We're not going to let it slide.
0: No. Coming up, 1v1. We'll explain next. We're on Sportsmanlike, presented by Progressive Insurance.
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0: Number one against number one. Number one overall pick Trevor Lawrence against number one overall pick Joe Burrow. Yesterday, Jacksonville beat Cincinnati 22-17. Bengals now in last place in the AFC North with the Ravens. Their win over the Titans. We'll keep you updated on Lamar's ankle injury at 3-1. The Browns, who won Thursday night, 3-1. The Steelers are 2-2. They technically have the tiebreaker over the Bengals, who are in last place in the AFC North. And conversely, it feels like maybe, possibly, Jacksonville is one of, if not the best team in the league. Mm. The way that they're playing, and I think mainly because their defense is really good that people don't realize in their running game. But yesterday, Trevor Lawrence and the Jags go into Cincy. They beat the Bengals. The Bengals, unfortunately, have injuries at the wide receiver position. Both guys, Ja'Marr Chase leaves the concussion, and now
1: that was a nasty hit. I mean, he's getting face masked by one guy and then gets tattooed by another Jags defender. That was rough.
0: And now T. Higgins suffered an abductor injury on the final, after a catch during the final minutes of the game, per the head coach Zach Taylor. And Ben Baby just released an article at ESPN.com that Adam Schefter put out there. And so you're going to look at that and say, well, that wide receiver position that Joe Burrow has always understandably relied on, he's never played with bad wide receivers, maybe missing both of them coming up, possibly. And Burrow was asked post-game as to whether or not the offense was balanced enough yesterday as he threw the ball 54 times with two interceptions.
14: Do you feel like there needs to be a little bit more balance there? Obviously, knowing it's all, you guys are always going to be a pass-first offense, but do you feel like it's balanced enough?
15: You know, my response to that would be, let's throw more. Because I know we're great at it. I know, you know, that's what I do best. And, you know, we're really pass protecting really well right now. You know, obviously, we'd like to get more out of the run game, but, you know, I know we'll make it work.
0: 15 carries, 23 yards, and a touchdown total for the run game for Cincinnati. Chase Brown, 9 carries, 10 yards. Now, he did have 11 catches for 71 yards. Is that the right approach for this Bengals team that, again, when everyone wants to kind of tell me how and tell all of us how great they are technically in last place right now. I'm just saying. Just saying.
1: Well, I mean, the thing that bothers you is the fourth quarter mishaps again, right? The interception that Joe Burrow throws to Foye Oluokun. Those types of plays can't happen. Not when you're a team that has to be led by your offense. And you got to give credit where credit is due. That Jacksonville Jaguars defense was lights out yesterday. They're one of the best defenses in the NFL. They've held opponents to 20 points or less in 10 straight games. So, like, this is not a fluke. This is not a one-off. But if you're Joe Burrow and the Cincinnati Bengals, you've got to understand that, and you've got to do everything that you can to protect the football and preserve any opportunities to score points on every single drive. And yesterday, that did not happen. And so, as we move forward, there are serious questions facing this team. If it is going to be, you know, the offense, that's the identity of it. When you're down T. Higgins, when you're down Ja'Marr Chase, and you have a shaky offensive line and no run game, where do you go? And the place that you get concerned about is your quarterback potentially getting banged up and missing time as well. So, yeah, I think there are a lot of significant questions facing the Cincinnati Bengals. And the investments that they made on the defensive side of the ball are going to have to pay dividends in the days and weeks to come if they're going to stay in this thing in the AFC North.
2: Well, that was the thing. We had talked about this being an improved defense. We saw it throughout the beginning of the season. Yesterday, they missed 12 tackles on defense.
1: Not great.
2: It looked like a little bit more of the same when it came to the Bengals. And as much as I ride for Joe Burrow, and we talk about the injuries that happened to this team, do you know, since the start of the 2024 season, Joe Burrow leads the NFL with the most turnovers in the fourth quarter or overtime?
1: Mm.
2: I bet if I asked you, which quarterback...
1: Say that again?
2: Since the start of the 2024 season, Joe Burrow leads the NFL with the most turnovers in the fourth quarter or overtime. I know.
0: That now, is there context of, like, they're down points to their throwing. I mean, I don't. Like,
1: it doesn't matter though, Ev. Like everybody talks about the defense letting the Cincinnati Bengals down, and the defense has to be better. When you have that stat, that
2: he's
1: is
2: be better
1: damning.
2: Too. He's got to be better.
1: He's got to be better.
0: I also think a bunch of the sacks are on him. He holds the ball too long. He's trying to make things happen. And the other thing that I'm a little confused about. So who would he deem his peers? Mahomes?
2: Lamar? Allen?
0: Okay. Let's stop there for a second.
2: That's typically the tier he's put on.
0: Great. Perfect. Thank you, Smalls. Mahomes. They're 4-0 this year. They beat the Raiders yesterday. What's the biggest difference for this team this year in Kansas City?
2: Run game.
0: Josh Allen won the MVP a couple of years ago when Joe Brady took over for Ken Dorsey Jr. And what did he emphasize? Run game. Lamar Jackson is the greatest running quarterback to ever live, and he's also now equaling his running with his passing, if not his passing being better. Who'd they go out and sign on offense?
2: Derrick Henry.
0: So if he's suggesting, you know, the general manager that is Joe Burrow, let's pass more, once again, another incorrect evaluation of how you elevate a quarterback. Passing more is not how you elevate the quarterback. Passing more efficiently behind a running game that you can play action off of is how you help the quarterback. Just conceptually, let's pass more. There's a reason that Houston in college with David Klingler and Andre Ware, who were unbelievable, they won the Heisman, but they didn't win a national championship. And there's a reason A.J. McCarron, who joined us last week, won a lot of national championships with great receivers because it started with the guy who does the podcast with Trent Richardson behind him, amongst others. Let's pass more is once again backwards advice to the organization that he has run. That's not correct. Mahomes is not saying that. Lamar did not say that. Josh is not saying that. CeCe's telling you off of yesterday, hey, pass less, Josh. You don't need to chuck it up at the end. Take it and run with it. What did CeCe say about Drake May, second in MVP voting last year? What was the difference for him yesterday? He ran the ball more efficiently, him specifically, and the team. Let's pass more will not fix whatever is wrong with the last place Bengals. That's just illogical thought process based on those who we would deem as peers. I'd put Jalen in there as a peer. Stunk yesterday. When Jalen Hurts won a Super Bowl, who was the best player on offense?
2: Saquon.
0: I mean, how many different examples can I give? When the Chargers came back at the end yesterday, who was good? Amarian Hampton.
1: Yeah.
0: I understand I devalue the running back position relative to price, but I will increase the value when you have greatness at the quarterback position. Let's pass more. We'll get you more losses.
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3: All right, this is Upon Further Review. A lot to get through coming off of the weekend that was college and pro football. Yep. But before I get to all of that, we got to have introductions all the way around for Unsportsmanlike. She is the first lady of Unsportsmanlike, Michelle Smallman.
4: Hello, good morning.
3: He is the Ocho.
0: Number 8.
3: Evan Cohen.
5: Go Pats.
3: And I am the resident Super Bowl champ. Let's get to it.
0: Number 3.
3: Darian Mensah is the best quarterback in the country. And if we're being honest, I'm not sure it's all that close. Currently, he's got the second shortest odds to win the Heisman behind wide receiver Jeremiah Smith at Ohio State, who's an absolute monster. But Darian Mensah's odds are at plus 475. On Saturday, Mensah in Miami continued to light up the scoreboard with another 41 points, handing Clemson the second largest home loss of Dabo Sweeney's career. The Hurricanes have scored a total of 248 points this season, the most through five games in program history. Mensah leads college football in completion percentage at 84%, in quarterback passing efficiency, and he's third in touchdown passes with 15. He is absolutely incredible. Maybe the most incredible stat, no interceptions. This guy can do it with his arm. As he showed at Clemson, he can do it with his legs with an incredible scramble for a touchdown in the second half. I'm not quite sure how to contextualize what he's doing other than to say that by leaps and bounds, he is lapping the field when it comes to overall productivity and efficiency relative to other quarterbacks in college football. Darian Mensah is the best quarterback in the country. I understand he's not Arch Manning. I understand he's not Dante Moore. I understand he's not Julian Sain or any of these other touted quarterbacks. But Darian Mensah is worth the money that Miami spent in NIL to get him to come down to the program from Duke. He is the best quarterback in college football right now. And like I said before, it's not close.
5: So if you think about the last 3 years at the U, they bring in Cam Ward, Incarnate Word, Washington State, then over to Miami. He's the number one pick in the draft.
4: Yeah.
5: It's not playing like it. He's had a rough start to his college career. Carson Beck then comes over by way of Georgia. They go to a national championship game. Unfortunately for them, lose to Indiana. Darian Mensah goes to Tulane, then Duke, then Miami. He may be, to CeCe's point, the best package of all of the above. And what I mean by that is the best chance at a national championship to win it and the best chance at success in the pros. He may have the total package. Shout out to Lex Luger, WWE back in the day. The total package here. With this, 71 touchdowns, 12 interceptions, 3 years in college so far, three different schools, at Tulane, Duke, and Miami. If you're going to be that big, that strong, and that efficient and not turn the ball over, yeah, the pros are going to find you.
4: Well, and shout out to Mario Cristobal in Miami for continuing to find these guys.
5: Well, now, Smallsy, it's going to be who finds them. Now it's going to be the season ends. Hopefully for them, they win a championship, and he's a top pick in the draft, and they have to sift through. Okay. Do we want Lenora Sellers? Who do we want?
4: Who's like next up?
5: Yeah, who's next up? Because now they don't have to recruit. Now the players and the agents are going to recruit them. Because look at what they've done 3 years in a row here.
3: You know who needs to recruit? Dabo Sweeney.
4: Oh,
3: man, that looks bad right now.
5: And they got lucky against North Carolina. If not for that lightning delay, they lose that game too.
3: That program's in bad shape right now. They are irrelevant when it comes to the playoff conversation and being a national title contender.
5: Those are the two irrelevant ACC teams you want to talk about?
3: I don't want to talk about what happened at the Dome.
5: You sent the text.
3: I don't want to talk about what happened at the Dome.
5: I'm going to get you at some point.
3: Move it along. This from Pete Thamel with the assist from our very own Cam Pratt. There'll be no more remarkable performance in college football today than the one put forth by Yale quarterback Dante Reno. One day after his father passed away, he played for Yale and threw four touchdown passes and 298 yards. Yale beat Merrimack 41-24 in comeback fashion. Do we have the sound from Dante Reno?
6: I think it goes back to the way he raised me and my siblings. My mom's the rock of our family, and he always raised us to be a tough family. We're really close, and basically I just went out there and just really thought of what he would want me to do. And obviously I know him best, and he would want me to go out there and play with the guys and be with the guys, my teammates and my coaches that have surrounded me with

0: much love this week and throughout the whole journey of everything that's kind of happened with him. And just go out there and basically just, what would Tony do? That's what I kind of think about in life right now is, what would he want me to do? He want me to go to practice. He want me to be around the guys, hang out with the guys, go to class, be a good person in the community. Just basically do everything I can to help honor his life, but also try and have a normal season as we can.
1: This is shades of Brett Favre when he went out in a primetime game and played with a heavy heart following the passing of his father, and he balled out, multiple touchdown passes, mistake-free football, playing the game of his life. Mm-hmm. It felt like that this weekend for Dante Reno. Absolutely incredible performance. Tip of the cap to the young man. His father, the late Tony Reno, two-time Ivy League Coach of the Year honoree, led Yale to 5 Ivy League titles, ranks second all-time in program wins, and led the Bulldogs to their first FCS playoff win last year in a dramatic 28-point comeback against Youngstown State. Yale Athletic Director Vicky Chung said in a statement, quote, Tony Reno devoted his life to serving others and approached every day with humility, compassion, and purpose. He believed deeply in the power of mentorship and invested wholeheartedly in the success and well-being of his players, colleagues, and friends. While his accomplishments on the football field were remarkable, it is the relationships he built and the lives he changed that will define his enduring legacy, end quote. In every athlete's life, there are coaches that are so much more than that title. They're father figures, mentors, confidants, and friends. Tony Reno, from all accounts, represented everything we love about sports, and it was really special to see his son honor him appropriately with that performance. Also, Foye Oluokun for the Jacksonville Jaguars, a Yale alum, played for Tony Reno, had an opportunity to have a game-changing play, fourth quarter interception on Joe Burrow yesterday that turned the tide for Jacksonville in their win on the road. First win for Trevor Lawrence against the Cincinnati Bengals, but Tony Reno, a man that is beloved by his family, by his program, and by his players. This is the reason why we love sports, is because of men like Tony Reno.
2: Absolutely, and a phenomenal performance by Dante. I'm always in awe of athletes that are able to channel all of that emotion in the face of adversity and tragedy and heartbreak and loss and be able to put it into their craft, into their performance. I don't know if I would be able to do that. So when I see Dante Reno go out there and say, I'm thinking, what would Tony do? I'm thinking about my dad. And he is able to have that day, 4 touchdown performance. It is why we love sports. And an awful situation that he turned into a memorable one for he and his team to honor his father.
3: To say that his dad is probably smiling over is the biggest understatement of all time. To watch his son do that and lead his team and his university that he was at forever, just an unbelievable college football, unbelievable life story.
1: Yeah, it's an unbelievable story, period.
3: Yeah, forget college football. It's a life story that is just phenomenal.
1: Next,
4: number one.
1: In the backup bowl at MetLife Stadium on Sunday, cameras caught an interaction between line judge Jeff Seaman and Arizona tight end Trey McBride. Seaman can be seen mouthing, quote, F you, end quote, to McBride. The interaction happened in the fourth quarter after a 3rd-and-3 play on which McBride was arguing for pass interference. Although we don't know what was said by McBride, the optics for the officials are absolutely awful. It prompted NFLPA Executive Director J.C. Treader to go to social media with a statement, quote, this kind of behavior from an official towards a player is unacceptable. Players are consistently held accountable when the roles are reversed. We expect the NFL to hold officials to that same standard, end quote. In an era of professional sports where the slightest impropriety or bias leads to questions around the integrity of the game, this type of behavior from an official, regardless of what the player said, regardless of whether the player said something objectionable, this type of behavior from an official, regardless of what the player said, is objectionable and warrants significant disciplinary action. As players are told, being a part of the NFL is a privilege, not a right. It's clear that the league office on Park Avenue needs to reconsider Jeff Seaman's privilege of being an official in the National Football League.
3: Well, I mean, basically, big picture, cursing between players and refs in any direction should not be okay. In theory. Because Mike Vrabel got an unsportsmanlike, shout out to Vrabes for shouting out the show yesterday, a conduct penalty for cursing at a ref.
2: Yeah.
1: There was an official in the Eagles-Rams game that flagged the sideline for the Rams because he ran into one of the coaches.
3: Eric Wilson, linebacker for the Vikings, got into it because the ref thought he hit him on purpose yesterday as he was, like, running backwards. I don't understand. Like, sure, there's double standards with everything in life, but you need to address them up front. You need to say, hey, here's the double standard. We're, like, this person's allowed to do it, but that person's not. Fine, just tell us. But that's not what the league has told us.
1: But here's the difference, though, between the officials and the players. If the player is mouthing off at the official can throw the flag. They can find the player. They can toss the player. Guess what? If the official starts chirping at the player, there's nothing that the player can do in the game. Absolutely nothing.
3: Also, that's
2: not a great position for them to be in.
1: No. So if you're the official, you have to take the high road knowing that you hold the ultimate power. It's at your discretion whether or not you want to flag a player, whether or not you want to disqualify a player. You're in full control. But if you're going to be in control of the game, damn it, you got to be in control of yourself.
2: Have composure.
1: And that means professionalism and not cussing at players. That's unacceptable. And then to have that get caught on camera? That is embarrassing
2: Bad
1: for the
2: luck.
1: League.
3: We've interviewed Trey McBride.
1: Great guy.
3: Yeah, he seems like a nice, happy-go-lucky. Of all the players,
2: you saw
3: Trey
2: McBride? His reaction to it and his body language, too, afterwards. He was like,
3: I would have said to you guys after we had him on a couple of years ago, I'd be like, I'm a little concerned about him. And you guys would have said, what?
2: Too nice.
3: Hey, he's too much of a goody-two-shoes,
1: yeah,
3: this guy.
1: Yeah, you did.
3: I know. I'm saying that's what I would be thinking. Yeah. Like, he's too nice. Now, I understand. And Ndamukong Suh off the field, known as one of the great guys ever. On the field, he's a maniac, right? And I mean that complimentary. So I get that could, you too, right? I mean, like, that could have, oh, somebody small. She's great. No. But, like, in general, I understand the difference, but, like, good. I'm glad it was caught on tape. The only problem is there can't be in-game penalties. It's not like you can give a team 15 yards because the ref screwed up. Also, I don't
1: know. I'm not saying. What I'm saying is find another line judge. This guy needs to be.
3: But we know that?
1: No. First of all, I'm not going to. If an official gets hurt, the crew figures out a way to be able to officiate the game and move forward. But what I'm saying is, and I don't know who found this out, or whether or not they knew this happened in real time or whether it was something after the fact, but now that the league office has the information, they can act on it. There needs to be some form of discipline. There needs to be a fine. There needs to be a suspension. There needs to be something considered toward Jeff Seaman in terms of his availability to continue to be involved in refereeing NFL games. Because that type of behavior toward players is unacceptable. Bro, they ain't coming to see you, Jeff Seaman. They're coming to see the players.
3: So,
1: all right?
3: Yeah. Wait, two follow-ups on this. Number one, are you suggesting if that video went viral during the game, which I think it did, I think it was as the game was going, you're saying in your mind it would have been the right move for the league to toss him, in essence, from the game?
1: Treat it as if the official
3: got
1: hurt.
3: Okay, all right.
1: Treat it as if he got hurt.
3: When my question was also, would we know that? In other words, a lot of times when these ref penalties occur by the leagues, they don't publicize it. Are you saying if they are to fine or suspend him, they need to actually make it public and make an example of poor behavior here?
1: Yeah, the apology needs to be as loud as the disrespect is. And that was disrespectful to say that to Trey McBride. It's disrespectful for any official to cuss at a player.
3: I mean, they ruled it disrespectful for Vrabel to cuss at them yesterday, and they gave the Patriots a penalty. I mean, it should work both ways, to your point.
1: No question about it.
3: Upon further review, here on Unsportsmanlike on ESPN Radio, presented by Progressive Insurance, every single Monday, 7 a.m. Eastern. 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
12: Have a true rival, and I love rivalries in sports. I want there to be another quarterback that we can actually hold up against Patrick Mahomes, and there can be that battle for greatness, and right now we don't have it. So I have a little bit of Chiefs fatigue. Yes, I do. Like, stop being so great. It's annoying.
13: We're on Sportsmanlike here on ESPN Radio. 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Chiefs Raiders, great game yesterday. The Chiefs win that game over the previously undefeated Raiders, 30-27. Kansas City's 4-0, Raiders 3-1. But very quickly, something happened. I walked in on, and I think it's important that you tell the world the story.
12: Oh, no.
13: CeCe, it is important that she conveys this. She was talking about this.
14: Yeah, you gotta come clean. Even though I appreciate you repping.
12: Support.
14: You got to come clean about what you did.
13: What happened yesterday, Smalls?
14: There was an error in judgment on your part.
13: And not just that you thought the Chiefs wouldn't make the playoffs.
12: Oh, hold on. I said that the Raiders would not finish in last place. Now, I said the Chiefs could finish in last place. That was wrong.
13: I've been told to avoid
14: so
13: that.
14: You were part right?
12: 50%. But, you know, sometimes we get partial credit for our work. Maybe not kids today on homework, but sometimes we do. So I had an incident, kind of two and a half incidents, at the Eagles-Rams game in Philly yesterday. We know Eagles fans are intense, and I got to witness it firsthand. Those people are absolutely unhinged, complimentary. Right. But I did have a bit of an error in judgment, but let me explain. Last year, Thursday Night Football, Giants, Eagles at MetLife, we went to the game because it was CeCe's homecoming. Obviously won a Super Bowl with the Giants. It was very cool to get to go there and experience that with him. Now, your lovely wife, who we all adore, she works for Joe Malone. They had a pop-up at the stadium that day, which was very cool. So we got to go support her, see her. And they were giving out clear bags for people to bring to MetLife Stadium whenever they returned that had the NY logo on the one side. Again, clear bag, so it's hard to see. Mm-hmm. And then on the strap, it says Joe Malone and New York Giants.
14: Yes.
12: So I'm getting ready to go to the Eagles game yesterday. Obviously, they hate the Giants. However, normally when I go to sporting events, I don't need a clear bag because we're going as media. So we have different access and we're allowed to bring different things. So I'm getting ready to leave yesterday and I think, oh my gosh, I'm going as a fan. I need a clear bag. I don't have one. And then I thought to myself, self, you have that one from the Giants game from Joe Malone. So I grabbed it, threw all my stuff in it. We're off to Philly. I had turned the bag inside out so you can't see the NY logo, but there was a little thing on the strap. When I tell you, even in the rain and kind of halfway under a poncho, I didn't have one baby toe on the concrete in that parking lot before some woman was like, hey, what is this? You're repping the Giants? Who are you? You a Giants fan? What are we doing here? And I was like, oh my God, no, it was free. Go Birds. Like, what do I do? Are you going to beat me? I'm like, what is happening? And so they were not pleased with me. Then I get into the stadium. We're trying to walk to our seats. Some dude's like, you a Giants fan? And, you know, it's kind of like the head nod, like a threatening question. Like, are you a Giants fan? I was like, no, no, no, no. Not a Giants fan, just a free bag. If it's free, it's me. I was nervous that it might get a
14: you couldn't even,
12: a little
14: you
12: more
14: couldn't
12: intense.
14: Even defend yourself with the truth and saying you're a Packers fan.
12: Well, that wasn't going to help me. You think they were going to forgive that?
14: I'm actually a Packers fan.
12: I know it's not in the division, but you think they were going to be like, oh, cool, you're a Packers fan? No.
13: There seems to be consensus that this is on you, though, that they were talking junk to you and they were, like, threatening to you, which I'm not suggesting they should be, but everyone is saying this is on you.
12: That I shouldn't have brought it in?
13: You brought a Giants bag to an Eagles game.
12: I didn't have another bag. It was pouring down rain.
14: It is complicated.
12: Rain.
14: Like, if you don't have a clear bag, they're not going to let you in.
12: They're not going
14: to
12: let you in.
14: It's hard to go to an NFL game and spend, what, 5 hours when you consider the tailgate, all the time it takes to get into the stadium, watching a game, and then leaving. Like, for a five-hour excursion, not to have anything other than a wallet is ridiculous.
12: And it was raining.
14: So you need a bag to
13: That's
14: carry
13: fine.
14: Stuff.
13: You got
14: to
13: know you can't bring a Giants bag to a game.
12: So what,
14: you're supposed to buy a clear Eagles bag?
13: Well, buy any kind of clear bag. You could probably buy one of those I Love New York stores
12: the
13: for like
12: morning
13: $5.
12: Of, yeah. As I'm racing to the train to get there?
13: Come on. Vegas yeah. East, is this on her?
9: This is completely on Michelle. I don't condone, any vitriol that you receive, but the fact that you did is not surprising whatsoever. Why could you not cover the logo at all? Was there any way to hide the fact that you had a Giants bag in an Eagles game? Again, even saying that sentence just makes you sound clinically insane.
13: That's true.
14: Could you have used a Sharpie and just under the NY logo say NY and then cross it out and say sucks? I don't know how you make it Eagles friendly, but is there a way you can doctor it where you can say, no, I hate the Giants just like you. I hate them so much that I have this free bag and I marked it out and I said the Giants suck.
13: Great call.
12: I did try to temper the feelings of agitations, the agita, by just being like, go Birds.
13: No, no, people are not going to believe you.
12: Kind of works.
13: To CeCe's point.
12: All you have to do is say go Birds.
9: That does work. That does go a long way in Philly.
13: You have one thing in your hand right now. What is it?
12: A Sharpie.
13: What could you have used on that bag?
12: Well, I leave in the studio.
13: Okay.
12: It's
13: too much
12: Sharpie.
13: To ask you to get another Sharpie.
14: I'm with Smalls on this one. I'm not going out of my way to buy another clear bag.
12: Right.
14: When I already have one that was free. That's literally just wasting money.
12: For a couple hours of my life.
14: Your life was in jeopardy, though.
13: Yeah.
12: An elderly man pushed me with both hands. An elderly man.
13: Well, that's not okay.
12: Well, then someone next to me like elbowed him, was like, hey. And I was like, yeah. And then I thought,
13: you know what? You're going to do a fight?
12: But then I thought, you know what? I kind of appreciate that. I felt like I got the full Philly experience. Mm. I got heckled. I got pushed. I had a great cheesesteak. Said go Birds a couple times. It was a great time.
9: And
12: now, I was a little scared. Mm.
13: Well, you think you avoided with that great story that everyone is going to now, at Evco Radio, at M. Smallman, at ChrisCanty99, if you want to tweet, whose fault is it? Is it Smalls' fault or the Eagles fans?
12: Something.
13: Yeah, is it Smalls' fault or the Eagles fans that she got heckled bringing a Giants bag into an Eagles game?
9: I think this might be the first poll where 0% of people vote one way.
13: In favor of Michelle,
9: that's
13: of course.
9: Correct.
13: Yeah. You think you avoided the Chiefs. You didn't. We're getting to this.
12: I tried my best to filibuster.
13: Listen, we all have had bad takes. You thinking the Chiefs could flirt with last place.
12: Because terrible. I thought the Raiders would be better.
13: You thinking the Chiefs could flirt with last place is all-time bad. We'll explain why at UnsportsESPN on Twitter for that poll. 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
4: 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The Chiefs are 4-0. They beat the Raiders 30-27. Wide receiver issues in terms of injuries. Tyquan Thornton with a really ugly injury, unfortunately, with his ankle. Terrible, terrible injury. Oh. He had over 100 yards and 2 touchdowns in this game. And Rashee Rice also got hurt in the game. But Mahomes and K-9 were amazing. Patrick Mahomes, 15-30, 225, 2 touchdowns. And Kenneth Walker III, 22 carries, 177 yards, 2 touchdowns, 2 late touchdowns off of the fumble on the kick return. And they did a tremendous job late in that game. That was a great win for the Chiefs. And really give the Raiders credit because they went toe-to-toe with the Chiefs. But as we're looking at the Raiders and the Chiefs yesterday, let's start with the Chiefs. Kenneth Walker, I think we're all in agreement, best offseason acquisition by anyone?
5: No question about it. And when Mahomes was injured last year, there's been those reports out there that he was watching a lot of football, watching a lot of tape, and he kept messaging Brent Veach saying, we need to get him. We need to get him. And every time he would have a big moment in the playoffs and in the Super Bowl, Patrick Mahomes would be like, yeah, I don't know if we're going to be able to get him. There's a reason why he wanted him. And good on the Chiefs for going out there and giving Patrick Mahomes that weapon, especially in a season where he was coming off injury and you didn't know what he was going to look like at the outset.
4: 14 straight wins for Kenneth Walker III.
5: Incredible.
4: 14
5: He's
4: straight
5: awesome.
4: Wins. Are the Chiefs the best team in the NFL?
6: Yes. Caveat, though, they're going to have to get some help at wide receiver. And I don't know if this is like the time and space to go after a guy like Tyreek Hill, but they're going to have to add to that receiving core. They need some bodies, period. Right, you want guys that can contribute, but you also just need live bodies in the wide receiver room because the Tyquan Thornton injury seems like that's going to be a longer-term injury. We'll see what happens with the Rashee Rice that looked like a hammy. So I just you're going to need reliable targets for Patrick Mahomes. They've got it rolling right now with that offense because you do have a guy in the backfield that does dictate front and coverage. It makes life easier for Mahomes, but you've got to have receivers to be able to hit those shots over the top of defenses. And right now, I just don't know that they do have any of those guys. So, yeah, I love what I've seen from K-9. I love the version of Mahomes that we're getting, multiple touchdown passes in every single game this season. But you've got to have weapons on the outside in order for the passing game to continue to have this level of productivity.
4: So when you're looking at the wide receiver position for them, and Nuno points out to me that even before the injuries, they were looking at Tyreek Hill, which we have, you know, we've speculated. I've put out there for like years now. He's going to come back. He's going to come back. So he's going to come back. So I'm wrong at this point.
5: But they've been in contact with he and his team.
4: Yeah. And he has to come back understanding like you're not that dude. You just got to join this team. And hopefully if he does for their sake, that's what will happen. Are there teams now, though, across the league that you would look at and say we're kind of inches away?
6: He might not. But here's the thing. He might not be that dude anymore. But he might be that dude when he's with the Chiefs.
4: Oh,
6: Debo Samuel is that dude when he's with the 49ers.
5: He's not
6: Debo anywhere else. But when he's with the 49ers, he's special. Maybe that's what it is with Tyreek Hill. He may not be, you know, Cheetah when it comes to, you know, 31 other teams. But when he's with the Kansas City Chiefs, it unlocks the best version of him and it leads to a more explosive version of that offense.
5: And specifically with Eric Bieniemy as the offensive coordinator.
6: Yes.
5: I think that we need to acknowledge that this version we're seeing of the Chiefs, a huge contributing factor is that Eric Bieniemy is back as the OC. And Tyreek Hill clearly blossomed and was used in such an effective manner with Eric Bieniemy in that position. So, yeah, maybe for other organizations, it might not be the same fit. For this team, this OC, and this quarterback, it's worth taking a chance.

0: pants on.
1: I'm glad you guys walked down this path. Let me be very clear on something. Mm. The concept when people are critical of she or he, they're only good with them. Not my problem. It is not my problem if I'm Kansas City, if Eric Bieniemy is only good with me.
0: This is very pointed at Josh McDaniels.
1: Josh McDaniels saying, there's more, but there's more.
2: It's true.
1: It's not only Josh McDaniels. It is also Deebo Samuel, who I'm glad you brought up. Deebo's, I can't tell you one thing he did in Washington. Not one. I have no idea of anything retroactively he did in Washington. All I know is that I'm watching San Francisco and Denver yesterday, and he's playing running back again. And then I had the flashback in my head of all of the reporting that Adam Schefter did about the debate between Deebo Samuel, his agents, and the Niners as to where he should be paid, wide receiver, running back. Well, if you're not going to pay me as a combo of both, I'm not going to play running back anymore. Look who seems to be totally fine playing running back yet again. It is not my problem if I'm San Francisco, if Washington can't figure out what to do with him. And same thing for Kansas City. It is not my problem, to CeCe's point, if people can't figure out with Eric Bieniemy, too small as what you said, or Tyreek Hill, doesn't matter. Like, we need to get in this space where we're complimenting the partnerships that work, even if they don't work somewhere else. Who cares? Oh, Draymond wouldn't be good with the Pistons. Who cares? He's a Hall of Famer with the Warriors. It's not my problem if I'm the Warriors. Like, this guy is great for me and with us. And that's what you have with Kansas City. And that's where other teams could be concerned about the idea of Tyreek Hill going there. But maybe Kansas City is not. I also think when we're talking about best offseason acquisitions, Kirk Cousins is up there, too.
0: Unbelievable.
2: I was going to say Clint Kubiak.
0: Oh, yeah, that one,
1: well,
0: too.
1: Yeah,
3: the Raiders in general.
2: Yeah, the Raiders.
1: Kobe Dean.
2: That was my big takeaway from yesterday's game. It had nothing to do with the Kansas City Chiefs.
0: Me, too.
2: My big takeaway was the Raiders, what was going on with the Raiders. They're legit. Like, Evan, I keep telling you, like, how many more wins do the Raiders have to run into until we take them seriously as a good football team? I think we're there now, man.
0: We did it with a loss.
2: Based on how they played yesterday, man, because, listen, it could have been within them to fold after that fumble on the kickoff return where Bosses has the peanut punch and the Chiefs kickoff team gets it out. They set up another opportunity. The Chiefs are able to capitalize on it. It's a 14-point swing between the Chiefs' touchdown, the turnover, and another touchdown. The Raiders could have folded when it was 30-19, but they didn't. They come back right back down, 5 plays, 65 yards for a touchdown. They force a 3-and-out, get the ball back. Kirk Cousins drives the ball into the red zone before the game ends up ending on an interception. But the Raiders were game to give the Chiefs a game yesterday. And that speaks volumes to me because I think Kansas City is the best team in the NFL. And the Raiders were right there looking at them in their eyes. So we'll see what ends up happening, but that's a really good football team. We kept talking about the Raiders potentially falling out of it. Will they trade Max Crosby away at the deadline? Will they trade away other pieces that teams might want, teams might be attracted to? Y'all, the way the Raiders are playing, this is a team that can be in the wild card. This is a team that could be second in the AFC West. That's how good they are. And I didn't see it coming. I did not. I thought this team had significant issues from flaws from a personnel standpoint. Turns out that they don't. It's a quality football team.
1: Which win over an AFC West opponent was more impressive than yesterday? Kansas City over the Raiders or the Niners over the Broncos?
2: Well, the Broncos weren't the Broncos with everybody that got hurt. Pat Bryant got hurt. Patrick Surtain got hurt in the second quarter.
1: Riley Moss
2: right before
1: hurt.
2: Halftime. Riley Moss got hurt. Everybody got hurt for them. So, I mean, I don't know how much stock I can put into that.
1: I mean, San Francisco won by 10 points. There was injuries there. Kyle Juszczyk got hurt for the Niners. And obviously the Niners, as we know,
2: were 10 points, but it was a little bit skewed. I mean, it came down to, it was a 3-point game right before the 2-minute warning when you had the George Kittle tight end screen and he takes it to the house for
1: a
2: touchdown.
1: By the way, like, he's talking about looking young.
2: His burst is incredible. I feel like all of those players in San Francisco, they either found the fountain of youth one Sunday or they're banged up and they're out of the lineup the next Sunday. I don't know what it is.
0: There's no in-between.
2: There is no in-between with guys from San Francisco, man. If they out there, they're going to look like they're in their prime.
0: Yeah.
2: If they get banged up, they're going to be out for a month. I just don't know. I just don't know with the 49ers.
1: Their play design is so awesome. They do they do little things with the ball. Like where Purdy will run a play action and you'll think he's going to roll one way and rolls another way. And like these little tiny things that you notice, you're like, they're so ahead of everyone else seemingly in their rhythm on offense, regardless of who's out there. Just Where's the guy who's open? That's it. Where's the guy who's open? Hit your drop, like step into, like they're just, they're really good. I think when you look around the league right now, I look at San Francisco, Kansas City, Jacksonville as the teams that really jump out at me right now. Am I missing any that you would say? I don't mean to be disrespectful towards Minnesota, but when I'm watching that game, they beat the Dolphins yesterday. Literally during the broadcast.
2: You ain't going to win a lot of games kicking five field goals.
1: Well, they've won two games without scoring touchdowns so far.
2: You ain't gonna, I understand that. I'm just saying that's not sustainable.
1: Right. But when I'm watching that game and they're talking about, they're still trying to find plays that work for Kyler Murray. And I get it, first year there. He's on a one-year deal. You're going to run out of time before you find plays that work for him. But, I mean, and again, I'm not trying to be disrespectful towards Cleveland or Baltimore. I kind of look at it, Jacksonville, Kansas City, San Francisco. Oh, Seattle.
0: Seattle, yeah. That's
1: I'm sorry. In there too. Yes, you're right about that. That's I guess, the four teams, two in each conference. Yeah, Seattle and San Francisco play this week. Kansas City and Jacksonville. Those feel like the big four right now for me.
0: But right below there on another tier, as a team that's impressed me, and I think a lot of us the most so far through 4 weeks, is the Raiders. They were right there. When they got the ball to end that game, I thought, are they going to do it? Are they going to come back?
2: I'm going to be honest with you. There's another team out there, and maybe this is just confirmation bias for me. Chicago Bears.
0: I was going to throw them in there, too.
2: Hey, man.
0: How many
2: teams can say they've won games with three different starting quarterbacks this season? Like, Chicago Bears, their defense is a lot better than everybody thought it would be coming into this season.
1: So
2: a lot better.
1: Of your Super Bowl pick, you picked Bears and Broncos. Of your Super Bowl pick, you feel better about the NFC than the AFC. You feel better about the Bears right now.
2: Yeah.
1: And yours was the Bills.
0: No, Broncos. I had Broncos, Seahawks.
1: Who do you feel better about?
0: Seattle, yeah.
1: For sure. I have an easy one. Hey, I picked Kansas City, Philadelphia. Kansas City.
2: Listen. My opinion is subject to change if Sean Payton decides he's going to take over Blake Hawk.
0: Which he may.
2: I'm just saying the volume on that conversation is getting louder and louder. Listen, no disrespect to Davis Webb. He may well end up being a very good play caller into the future. But for the here and now with the team that's firmly in their Super Bowl window, hey, man. Hey, Sean. It's hard to justify the offense continuing to look the way it's looking when you have one of the best play callers over the last quarter century in the National Football League.
1: I mean, in their two losses this year so far at Kansas City, at San Francisco, which are great teams, as we know, they scored 24 points combined. And in one of their wins against Jacksonville, which is a very impressive win, they scored 20 total points. This is not a high-powered offense all of a sudden. And yeah, they have one of the best offensive minds ever as the head coach, not calling plays. So definitely something to keep an eye on. But yes, Kansas City, you guys both said more impressive win for Kansas City over the Raiders than the Niners over the Broncos because the injuries with Denver, but also the level of play that the Vegas Raiders are playing at, which Smalls before the season, did say, be surprised by the Raiders. And she was right. Did you buy the Raiders hat from Lids?
0: I should have given it to our makeup artist, Lou, who is a huge Raiders fan.
1: Now, why is that?
0: Because of Fernando Mendoza, who's not playing. However,
2: he ain't going to play no time soon.
0: Not with the way Kirk Cousins is playing, but we should have given her a Raiders hat because fall sports are here, and there's no better time to gear up for your favorite team. 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
14: 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I'm sick and tired and over it.
15: Get a life. Yes, each and every day at this time, our producer, Pat Costello, gives us items in and around sports, entertainment, his life that he is over. Patrick.
16: Guys, I'm officially a mountain climber.
17: What?
16: I climbed a mountain on Saturday.
17: Congrats.
16: This is basically...
18: Can I ask you, why and with who?
16: Just by myself, and it wasn't that big of a mountain. It was pretty small. It was basically just a nice hike. Here's what they don't tell you about climbing mountains. Harder than it looks. Hard to get up a mountain. Harder to get back down. I got lost on the way back down. Eventually found my path, but...
19: Were you nervous to go alone, safety-wise?
18: Yeah, that's what I was thinking.
16: Nah, it was like, it's just like a trail, basically. And there were other people there.
18: But if it was a trail, then how'd you get lost?
16: Because I lost the trail.
5: I'm with Pat on that. I get lost on trails all the time.
18: How?
5: Because there's like, you could veer off, you could go one way or the
4: other. Why are you veering off of the designated trail that helps guide you up and down a mountain in the wilderness?
5: You don't realize that they're veer-offs. You think it's the trail you went up. Or whatever, there's multiple paths, you don't realize it in the moment.
16: Yeah, at one point I was literally climbing up like rocks to get back to where I thought the trail was, but I figured it out. I met a cool dog. That was fun.
18: You met a wild dog on the trail?
16: No, it wasn't a wild dog, it was somebody's dog. The dog's name was Chloe. The owner, I don't know what her name was.
18: But I thought you said you went by yourself.
16: There were people there.
18: Oh, there were other people?
16: Yeah, there were other people.
18: Okay.
16: There was a guy who was running. I don't know how he was running. He was out there just like a casual run. There were more rocks on the ground than I've ever seen in any place.
19: Guy was running up the mountain?
16: Yeah, he was running up the mountain.
19: Good for
16: Who
19: him.
16: Do you think you are, Rocky?
19: Maybe.
16: I rolled my ankle on the way down.
18: Pat, what compelled you to go mountain climbing this weekend?
16: I drove past it before, and then it was a nice day on Saturday, and I wanted to go outside. So I was like, yeah. I didn't really know what I was getting into. I didn't look into it at all.
18: Did you hear about the reputation of this mountain?
16: No, I did no research.
18: So you just saw the mountain and said, hey, I want to go conquer that mountain today.
16: Yeah.
20: What's the mountain?

0: I don't know what it's even called.
1: Great.
2: What?
3: Don't know where you were?
0: It was like 10 minutes from me.
1: Did you pack snacks and water and sustenance if...
0: No.
1: You know, God forbid, you get lost on the mountain?
0: No, I didn't
3: Everest.
0: Yeah, I was listening to music the whole time. Yeah, okay. It took me like an hour to get up.
1: He got lost.
3: Trails are confusing sometimes.
4: I agree.
1: Right, but you should pack snacks just in case.
5: Pat, how long did it take you to climb the mountain?
0: Like an hour up and an hour back down.
1: It wasn't that bad.
0: It was beautiful, though.
1: Great weather.
0: I'm officially a mountain climber.
4: I don't know about that.
5: Is it something that you would consider doing again?
0: Oh, yeah. I'm going to definitely go back there once autumn hits a little bit more.
3: And once you figure out
5: where
3: you went.
5: So you're going to climb the same mountain again?
0: Yeah, why not?
5: I would think that you would want to explore and try different mountains.
0: Pat, maybe I will.
4: Can you give Cam the address so he can look up and do stats and information about the mountain?
3: I've probably climbed it. I've done a decent amount of hikes in Connecticut. I'd like to know where he went.
1: So I just looked it up. There is no official size requirement for a landform to be a mountain. So technically, anyone who climbs a mountain is a mountain climber.
0: This is what I'm saying.
1: So
0: I'm going to put it on my resume.
1: Pat is a mountain climber.
0: Here's what makes me feel a little bit less accomplished. As I was coming down, there was a guy who was walking up it with flip-flops on.
4: No, that's on that guy. Don't get in your head with that. That's crazy. That's
0: it was not crazy, right. Especially because he went, hey, there's a snake back there.
1: Oh, gosh. No.
4: That's ridiculous.
0: Flip-flops is a crazy move.
1: Yeah, you get so dirty. And it's not great for your feet gripping the terrain.
4: Your first thought is you get dirty.
1: Well,
4: you happen to be right, but I was thinking the gripping and then I would go with that.
1: Think
4: first.
1: About how gross your feet are going to be when you get back into your car after the mountain climb? Mm. No, pass.
4: All right, Pat, nice one.
0: Here's why I had a terrible night last night. So I rolled over in bed. It's about 2 a.m. Took a drink of water. There's something in the water. I spit it out. It's dark, obviously. It's 2 a.m. And I just went back to sleep. I was like, what? I was tired. Then my alarm goes off pretty soon. So it wasn't until morning that I learned that I had drank a cockroach.
4: I almost
0: called out of work. I was like, do you think if I called Nuno right now?
4: You spit it back out, you said.
0: Yeah, I spit it back out.
4: But it touched your lips, obviously.
0: I was well aware that there was a bug in my mouth.
1: But not just any bug. A cockroach.
0: It was a cockroach.
4: Did you take a picture of it for social?
0: No.
4: Come on, Pat.
1: Ew, Pat.
0: I'm taking a picture of the cockroach that I drank.
1: So sickening.
0: Yeah, Michelle, I wasn't super pumped about it.
1: But now you also have to be concerned that you have cockroaches in your apartment.
5: So this is like the water that's by your bed?
0: It was my water bottle. It had climbed into my water bottle.
4: Wait, what?
3: Oh, no, that's so much worse.
5: Into the water
3: bottle. It's so much worse.
0: Crawled into like the straw part of my water bottle.
1: Oh my God.
5: So you got to toss the water bottle now.
1: Burn it.
5: It's got to go, right?
0: I don't know. It's a great water bottle. I don't want to get rid of it.
3: I think you have to.
5: I think the water bottle. RIP to that water bottle, man. You got to get another one.
1: There's a ton of water bottles out there.
5: Yeah, bro.
0: Also, Michelle, I don't have to wonder if there are cockroaches in my apartment. There are cockroaches in my apartment.
5: Oh, boy.
0: I have traps all over the place. They're not doing well.
5: Well, apparently the traps ain't deterrent.
0: Yeah, the traps
1: are
0: not helping.
1: Maybe just put water all over the apartment and they'll drown.
4: Trust me, I can relate. I live in the woods. I can relate to that. It's awful.
3: No, you live on a mountain. That's the first mountain Pat's actually ever climbed.
1: Yeah, that's true.
0: That's true, yeah.
1: Actually, so we're all mountain climbers because we've been to Evan's house.
5: There we go.
1: Oh, my God, Pat. I am so sorry that happened.
5: I feel bad for you, Pat.
0: It was not great. No, it was not a great way to wake up in the morning. When I rolled over, I was like, yep, it was a cockroach.
5: That is very traumatic to wake up in the morning that way.
4: If somehow we could grant you one experience all over again, you had to either experience your Eagles blowing that lead or drinking the cockroach again, which one would you choose? Which one was a better experience?
0: Drinking the cockroach.
4: Was better than the Eagles blowing the lead.
0: Yeah, I would rather have to deal with that again than watch the Eagles do what they did.
5: I think Pat would drink a cockroach intentionally if that meant his Eagles won yesterday.
4: Oh, good question. So if you had to drink the cockroach right now, but it meant that the Eagles held on to the 20-10 lead and Smalls stayed there the whole time.
0: Yes, give me the cockroach.
4: You want a cockroach.
3: Let's go. All right. That's a fan right there.
1: Yuck.
4: Next one, Pat.
0: Well, something slightly less yuck. I think flavored bagels are terrible. I bought I think it was like a cinnamon bagel because I've never really had a flavored bagel.
5: I'm out on that.
0: It was terrible.
4: You're saying not with the topping, like everything.
1: I like a blueberry bagel.
4: You ever had a rye bagel?
5: Yes.
4: Excellent.
0: Yeah. I just feel like...
4: He doesn't like pumpernickel, I don't like
5: Our nickname is Marble Rye.
4: Right, I know, but that's bread, not bagels.
0: I just feel like we nailed it.
1: Bread is a bagel. Bagel's a Can you say bread?
4: Can you say
1: what?
4: Everyone knows
1: you don't eat bagels.
5: Oh, it's different. That's bread, not a bagel.
1: Yeah, okay. Well,
4: what difference? Everybody
1: bagel's
4: knows.
1: Definitely bagel in the bread, bread family.
0: Yeah, but if I said, can I have some bread, and you handed me a bagel, I'd look at you funny.
4: Thank you, Pat.
1: True.
4: That's what I was saying. He just said it better.
3: So you just don't like sweet bagels?
0: Yeah, it just wasn't good. I feel like we nailed it with the like the plain bagel is a perfect vehicle.
1: Everything?
0: Or like even like a sesame seed bagel.
3: That's anti-everything.
5: Onion bagel, but all of those are okay.
1: Did you say that everything bagel is doing too much?
0: Yeah.
1: You haven't had the right everything
4: What
1: bagel.
4: About pumpernickel? Do you like pumpernickel, Pat?
0: Can't say I've ever had it.
5: Mm. Not surprising.
3: How about an egg bagel?
5: mocha mousse.
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0: 20-10. Philly's up late. Smalls goes home. Philly blows it. Not that Smalls is an Eagles fan, but got invited to the game, went to the game on her NFL world tour of seeing as many games in as many different stadiums this year as possible. And she gave the Eagles fans good luck until she walked out that door. 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And joining us now, ESPN NFL front office insider, is Mike Tannenbaum. And we will not ask him about where his son plays and where CeCe plays.
1: He's wearing the shirt
0: after they got destroyed, Virginia, that is, by FSU. Anyway, we will avoid that, Mike T, and we will ask you as to what happened to the Eagles late in this game with their meltdown.
2: Yeah, I think it's more the inverse, Evan, which is what happened to the Rams early in the game. And, you know, there's a lot of data that shows when West Coast teams play that 1 p.m. start, they don't get off to good starts, and that's what happened. I thought Matt Stafford just didn't throw the ball well. He kind of dirtied the ball in the flat a couple of times. And Kyren Williams, to me, kind of got the engine going. And once they got going, they were clearly the better team yesterday. I think Philadelphia, to be candid, I think their injuries and their departures have caught up to them. You know, you think about Reed Blankenship, Jalen Phillips, Brandon Graham. You know, Jonathan Grenard comes over. He gets hurt. And then, and probably think about what they're trying to overcome on the other side of the ball. Lane Johnson's a Hall of Fame right tackle. He's out. Cam Jurgens goes in for Landon Dickerson at left guard. Drew Kendall goes in at center. A.J. Brown goes to New England. Devontae Smith gets hurt. Dallas Goedert gets hurt. Saquon Barkley gets hurt. You know, at some point, that catches up to you.
3: Mr. T, all that being said, you had the ball goal to go at the two-yard line with two chances to get it into the end zone, and you don't come through. I wanted to ask you about the decision that Nick Sirianni made to go for it on fourth down, up 10 early in the fourth quarter. Did you agree with it? Did you agree with the play call? And if not, which was worse, the decision to go for it or the play call itself?
2: Yeah, I think decision-making, CC, is contextual. And what I mean by that is if you have Landon Dickerson, Lane Johnson, Saquon, I think you really think about going for it, but you're clearly decimated at this point in offense. I kick the field goal, make your opponent score two touchdowns at that point. Your defense is certainly playing well enough at points in that game. So regardless of what the data may have said, I think sometimes you have to look at things and say, hey, look, I got my B team out there. We're just completely, you know, again, major injuries to their best players on offense. I think kicking the field goal was the right decision.
1: Mike T, let's go to a negative end of the spectrum. We have some teams that have started 0-4 that weren't necessarily expecting to be there. The Texans, the Bucks, and the Chargers. In your opinion, which one of those circumstances, those situations, is the most concerning?
2: Oh, boy. You know, probably Tampa Bay, because without Baker Mayfield, and I don't think Jalen Daniels played poorly. In fact, I thought there was points yesterday he actually played well against your Packers, Michelle, but I just think it's going to be hard. They're going to have to be perfect on the defensive side of the ball and really clean on offense. Look, I thought the Chargers played outstanding football for the last, you know, quarter and a half, and if they had played anywhere close to that, they would have beaten Seattle. How Justin Herbert threw an interception on the first play of the game is inconceivable to me. With Houston, I think they're going to be okay. I know they're 0-4. I know what the stats say. I still like that team. They have arguably still a top five defense. I know it hasn't played that way. CeeDee Lamb, you know, tore them up yesterday. But at the end of the day, I think to say at the end of the season, hey, this team may come out as a 7 seed, I certainly wouldn't rule them out.
0: We're talking with the ESPN NFL front office insider, Mike Tannenbaum, here on Sportsmanlike, presented by Progressive Insurance. Mike, how many teams in your mind, off the top of your head, are definitively better than the Jacksonville Jaguars right now?
2: Yeah, it's a great question. You know, I put Buffalo into that conversation for sure. And then, you know, in the NFC, you out west, I'd say those three teams, Seattle, the Rams, and the 49ers would certainly be in that conversation. But maybe not. That's about it. They're really playing well on both sides of the ball. I think that defense is somewhat underrated.
3: Mr. T, can the Detroit Lions overcome their defense this season?
2: Yeah, I think they're one of these teams, like, I don't gamble, but whatever the, you know, total points are in their next game, take the over. Like we saw last night, that's how they have to play. Again, if you think about, they're down four safeties. You know, Avante Maddox is a backup. He gets hurt. They lose Kirby Joseph. They lose Brian Branch. They cut Terrion Arnold. It's not the number of injuries you

0: have guys in the NFL, it's when you have them multiple injuries at the same position, it's really hard to overcome. And I think Dan Campbell, the chief strategist, has to keep reminding the offense that, hey, look, every time we're playing four down football because we can't stop the opponent, and we're going to have to score in the 30s every week until we get some of these guys back.
1: Mike T, they lost yesterday, but it was a close one, the Raiders and Chiefs. How legit is Las Vegas right now?
0: Yeah, I think what we're seeing, Michelle, is defensively some of the N'Kobe Deans of the world are really starting to pay off, and that's a much more competent side of the ball than they've been in a number of years. I really like the veterans defensively, and then offensively, I think Kirk Cousins is exactly what we thought. You know, he's sort of like the next iteration of Alex Smith, who, again, Patrick Mahomes' rookie year, Alex Smith kept him on the bench all but one game, and that's the way Kirk Cousins is playing. My only concern about him is I don't think he moves great anymore, and when that happens, big hits follow, and then it's hard to stay healthy. And let's hope he does. I certainly hope he does. But this team is much more competitive than they've been. And, you know, as we talk about the wild card, improbably, I think the Raiders will be in that conversation.
2: Mike T, you love, you did it for a living for 24 years, the transactional side of this. Have you started to think, as you always do, about hypothetical fake trades? This team is falling out of it. This team needs this player. Has your mind started to go there? Is that when it happens, a quarter of the way, let's say, through the season?
0: Absolutely. And you have to start thinking about, like, what disappointing teams are going to bite the bullet and say, hey, long term, this may be best for us. Does the Chargers say, like, Derwin James, could we get, you know, a first and something else from Lions for Derwin James? Houston's really going to have to think long and hard about all this firepower we have on defense. Would we give up any of that? Kwame Lasseter, for example, a young, really good player to get multiple good players on the other side of the ball. I think Detroit is screaming for defensive help for them to have any chance. And then here's an interesting one that I thought about last night, guys. Is Case Keenum available in a trade? And 2 weeks ago, you'd be like, Mike, you know, there's no way. Like, they'll just cut him. He'll retire and go into broadcasting or coaching. But think about if you're the Commanders, if you're the Tampa Bay Buccaneers, like, someone was going to look at that tape and say, we could squeeze 8 to 10 games out of Case Keenum. And if you're Ben Johnson and you feel good about Caleb Williams coming back and the way Tyson Bagent played yesterday, is Case Keenum available?
2: Well, that's a very interesting one. I would not think they would trade him, but CeCe and I sat here off air, so we'll bring it on air, and CeCe chime in, and then Mike can respond. And we kept going back to what was said in the broadcast. So this is not our words, but what was said in the broadcast yesterday at Minnesota-Miami, where they kept saying they're trying to find plays that work with Kyler Murray. And we're like, what? I understand that, like, he hasn't played every game, et cetera, but he's only on a one-year deal. And yes, they're undefeated, and no, the Bears wouldn't give voluntarily the Vikings an upgraded quarterback. But, I mean, you said if he's competent or that position is competent, they're loaded.
3: Yeah, I mean, I made the statement, Mr. T, that can the Vikings afford to waste this team this season on the Kyler Murray experiment? And the only reason that I lean toward them staying the course at quarterback is just because I couldn't think of anybody else that would be made available that they could trade for. But this is a terrible place for them to be in because they have what I think is the best unit in all of football, their defense, and their special teams is top-notch as well. It's just that they're not getting stability at the most important position in team sports. So what is the answer for the Minnesota Vikings if it's not Kyler Murray? And if they do stay the course, what is the ceiling for that team?
0: Yeah, it's first of all, I think Kyler Murray could get better. I agree with you. Like, that defense is outstanding. Brian Flores, to me, is certainly going to be in the conversation for head coaching candidate next year. I think the other place you may go to is Philadelphia and see if Tanner McKee or Andy Dalton's available, you know, as the third quarterback. But it's hard to find quarterbacks, obviously, in season. I think Chicago would trade Case Keenum to the Edmonton Eskimos before they trade him in the division. So I think that's improbable. But, you know, does Tampa Bay, does Todd Bowles say, hey, you know what, like, Case Keenum could come in and know 20 plays in a week, and we have enough good skill players on the outside that we got to win a couple of games here and right this ship. So that's where, to me, you know, Case Keenum would fit. If I'm Minnesota, again, I thought the Giants made an outstanding move, guys. I really do. J.J. McCarthy, for what they gave up, was a no-brainer. You know, $3 million next year. The cap is going to be over $300 million. It's nothing. He's 23 years old. And if we were running a team, guys, like the verb we would use is scour. We're going to scour until we find a quarterback, and we're going to keep going. And J.J. McCarthy may not be good enough, but let's find out.
1: Mike T, we spent all last week trying to dissect what was wrong with Drake May. Did he prove this weekend that he's just fine?
0: Yeah, it's such a week-to-week existence, isn't it? And again, when he makes plays with his legs, it settles him down. It's just there's some quarterbacks that, you know, they want to get hit early in the game or they got to get a completion. Sometimes it's behind the line of scrimmage. To be candid, a little off topic, if I was coaching Justin Herbert, I promise you the next throw he makes is a completion. It may be on a shovel pass, but again, I think you just got to get some of these guys off to a good start. And Drake May, to me, got in rhythm early. And some of the guys they were counting on, like Romeo Doubs, came through, even though he had that improbable interception. And, you know, what we thought by close of business yesterday was the AFC being over is now an interesting two-team race. And now A.J. Brown's going to get healthy. Now, with that said, on the other side of the ball, if Buffalo gets Keon Coleman to play like that, I think that's a difference maker as well. So I thought there were a lot of interesting storylines that came out of that game yesterday.
3: Yeah, and Josh Allen turnovers is at the top of the list for me, four over the last 2 weeks. Mr. T, I do want to go back to Jags Bengals. Last week we had the question about Trevor Lawrence versus Joe Burrow. Who's the better quarterback now? Who would you rather have into the future? I'm going to pose that same question to you, and I get that it's two questions, but it's one and the same. Who's the better player right now at the quarterback position, Trevor Lawrence or Joe Burrow, and who would you rather have into the future?
0: Yeah, Trevor Lawrence is playing great right now. I probably would take Joe Burrow because I just think he is an absolute assassin. Like, he is just so locked in and doesn't care about anything else, and I think he's just has rare mental toughness and fortitude. But Trevor Lawrence is playing great football right now. And I think when you look at that, the way that team is constructed, what's impressive, Evan, I know you already brought them up, but they can beat you left-handed because now they can run the ball, and defensively they can turn the ball over. You know, Olakan's interception yesterday was a great example of that. And when you can play and win games against good teams on the road the way they did, I think they're going to be hard to beat, and I'm really impressed with Liam Cohn and the way Trevor Lawrence is playing.
2: Mike, if an assassin in a movie doesn't kill anyone, are they an assassin?
3: Facts.
2: Who is this assassin killing? I'm just curious. Like, Joe Burrow's team, he comes out after the game, and he says, we should throw more. And I would say his peers, Mahomes, Lamar, Josh Allen, have all found unbelievable success by way of run first, them second. And he's saying, let's throw more. So I'm just curious, would he be hired as an assassin in that movie if he kills no one?
0: So here's what we're going to do. We're going to put a pin in that, and you're going to have 3 nights to study. And Thursday morning, my first question to the three of you is going to be that question. So you now have a homework assignment.
2: Okay. All right. So we have to look up assassins in movies. I don't want to do this in real life because I don't want to project actual, you know, assassination.
3: Sure.
2: But in movies, I'm just saying the assassin usually kills. And if the person only killed in 2021 and has had 5 years of no killing.
3: Joe Burrow does kill. His team's chances at being able to win games in the fourth quarter. Do you have that stats, Malls?
1: Joe Burrow leads the NFL with the most turnovers in the fourth quarter overtime since the start of the 2024 season. And that would be 13 turnovers total in that span.
0: And it's a great point, guys, because their offensive line is playing good football. Like, but again, I think when we're talking about these superstar quarterbacks, like, I'd be really happy if the four of us were running a team and we were driving to the stadium and Joe Burrow was our quarterback. And maybe we have to call the game a little bit different, to your point, Evan. Maybe there has to be a little bit more balance. But, you know, give me Joe Burrow, and we'll figure out, you know, how to clean up some of those things in the fourth quarter. Because every time they go to the stadium, they have a really good chance to win. And give Cincinnati credit. That defense is better than it's been. Like, I think their front office, for all the criticism they've gotten, has done a really good job over the last year.
2: They're in last place. But, yeah, give them credit. Mike Tannenbaum, ESPN NFL front office insider. We have homework. You have homework. We'll talk Thursday. You are the best. We love you, Mike. Thank you so much.
0: Thanks, guys.
2: Mike T.
1: He's feeling good because Drake made the Patriots bounce back in a big way yesterday.
2: I was just supporting my guy over here.
3: The assassin Joe Burrow.
1: That was actually a bar. Is he an assassin if he doesn't kill anybody?
2: CeCe was physically beating the crap out of himself during that.
1: Hitting himself in the head.
2: At one point, you hit yourself in the head.
3: I did, man.
2: We'll have to explain why did CeCe punch himself? We'll discuss next. We're on Sports Tonight, presented by Progressive Insurance.
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0: Oh, he was awesome.
2: 17
0: yesterday.
2: Catches on his way to 38.

0: 1938.
1: He was like, hey, what's up, hello, yesterday. And that Texans defense.
2: Well done. I'll give you credit for that.
1: Nowhere to be found.
2: Okay. It's okay.
1: All right.
2: It was all right.
1: We just had Mike Tannenbaum on. ESPN NFL front office insider. And we were talking, amongst other things, back in the podcast. He was great. About the number one overall versus number one overall matchup that we saw yesterday between the Jaguars and the Bengals. And it was a big topic all week last week. Who would you rather have, Joe Burrow or Trevor Lawrence? Obviously, this is what we do. We have these matchups and we make it more of a big picture kind of conversation.
2: Yeah.
1: And CeCe kind of turned that into, tell me who's better now and tell me who you would rather have moving forward. Definitively, undoubtedly, Trevor Lawrence is better in the moment right now, okay? But the retroactively and moving forward, you can have a different discussion.
2: Sure, sure. And we respect Mike Tannenbaum's opinion. This is somebody that put together teams that contended, that went to the postseason. I think he had back-to-back AFC Championship games appearances. So he knows what the hell he's doing, right?
1: So he said moving forward, he'd rather have Joe Burrow. At that moment, we had video on our screen for those watching on TV on ESPNU and for those listening at home on the radio. Thank you for driving around. We do appreciate it. Michelle and I are able to see CeCe, who sits next to us. He started punching himself in the head.
2: Yes.
0: Not once, not twice, multiple times.
2: Yeah.
1: We've worked together for 4 years. I've never seen you do that.
2: I'm getting frustrated with the discourse around the Cincinnati
1: Bengals. You don't say.
2: Joe Burrow. Listen, I want to give them the benefit of the doubt just because, you know, the eye test tells me that Joe Burrow is a good football player. But I can't ignore the results on the field. They've been outside looking into the postseason the last 3 years, and everybody is holding on for dear life to that Super Bowl appearance that he had in the 2021 season. But when you look at the full body of work, when you take it all into consideration, the reality of what we've seen the last 3 years is a lot closer to the truth of who Joe Burrow is as a quarterback as opposed to what we got those his second and third year where they went to back-to-back AFC Championship games. And I just wonder how far gone does it have to get in Cincinnati before we start pointing the finger of blame at Joe Burrow, right? Right, Smalls, you gave the statistics since 2024, no quarterback has more fourth-quarter turnovers than Joe Burrow.
0: Fourth quarter or overtime, mind you.
2: Exactly.
0: 13 total.
2: Exactly. Joe Burrow is 1-34 when trailing with 8 minutes or less in the fourth quarter of games. 1-34. Everybody last week came up with the excuses as to why that statistic is skewed or why we're not providing context around it. But when you consider 1-34 when trailing with 8 minutes or less in the fourth quarter, and you put that with him leading the league in fourth quarter turnovers since the start of 2024, I have to point at the quarterback as being a part of the reason why the Cincinnati Bengals can't get to the playoffs and can't contend for titles. Mm-hmm. I'm sorry, I'm not impressed with the empty calorie stats. I'm not impressed with 5,000-yard passing seasons if it doesn't equate to your team being able to get to the postseason and contend for a title. And in a year where your organization invested heavily on the defensive side of the ball, in a season where the schedule gods gifted you the easiest strength of schedule of anyone in the entire league, for you to start out 2-2 and for your team to suffer back-to-back losses due to fourth-quarter turnovers that you had, when you look at the record and the only wins you have are against winless teams, I'm sorry, I think it's fair for us to ask the question of whether or not Joe Burrow can get this Cincinnati Bengals team to where they want to go. And I think it's fair for us to demand that if Joe Burrow is who everybody thinks he is, that he play much better than what he's shown throughout the course of this season.
0: Through 4 weeks in this NFL season, are we having a bit of a benefit of the doubt reckoning? Certain players or teams or units, we would always give the benefit of the doubt to, that I think we're starting to say not so much. Justin Herbert, definitively on that list, right?
2: No more benefit of the doubt. No.
0: The Houston Texans defense, a lot of us thought, okay, that defense will figure it out. I don't know. Maybe they don't deserve the benefit of the doubt. The Green Bay Packers organization, we were like, oh, it's the Packers. They'll find a way. They'll figure it out. I don't think they get the benefit of the doubt anymore. Maybe Nick Sirianni is creeping on that list. I know some people never put him on for benefit of the doubt. Evan and I did.
2: No, his record is

0: One of the best.
1: Okay.
0: His record is great.
1: I hate to do it, but
0: his record is great. He's a great coach.
1: The Lions, Dan Campbell, we kind of thought they would figure it out, benefit of the doubt. I don't know if we can do that. And now we may be putting Joe Burrow on that list. I'm not ready to write it in Sharpie yet, but the numbers are the numbers. Mm-hmm. And the Bengals in general, we thought the defense was improved. They missed 12 tackles yesterday. This is a guy in Joe Burrow that Mike Tannenbaum just said was an assassin. So many of us just say, if healthy, he's going to be able to figure it out. And we see moments where that doesn't happen, especially consequential moments. They've missed the playoffs three straight seasons. I don't know if I can give them the benefit of the doubt that they're going to find a way to get back there again.
0: They better go and beat the Dolphins this coming Sunday in week five.
2: They
0: better go to Miami and beat the Dolphins.
2: If the standings stay the same the rest of the year and the Bengals finish in last place like they are now, is Joe Burrow in Cincinnati next year?
0: This is the mess he made, Evan.
2: Okay.
0: So is he going to bail on the mess that he made? He's got a no-trade clause, so if he decides to leave Cincinnati, it would be his decision and no one else's. Now, I don't know what that means for head coach Zach Taylor, and maybe they make Joe Burrow's decision for him if they decide to fire the head coach. Maybe he no longer wants to be there. But I got to answer your question with a question. Mm-hmm. If this is the best that he made, then how can anybody let him off the hook if he decides that he wants to leave?
2: Oh, I don't know that they would. I just know that I kept reverting to if he's gone, if he does go, it's big market New York teams,
0: LA,
2: Miami. I've had another thought now to combine multiple conversations. He loves playing with his guys, right? So I'm going to bring up a name. Herschel Walker. You did it once. Will you do it again? Will Minnesota give up a gazillion picks to put him with Justin Jefferson, one of his guys?
1: Ooh.
2: I mean, you're talking about it. They got to figure out a quarterback. They have the best unit. I'm just thinking aloud here. A team's in first place in Minnesota, 4-0, with two games they haven't scored a touchdown. A team is technically in last place, the Bengals, with an assassin at quarterback. CC has one-liners next. We're on Sportsmanlike, presented by Progressive Insurance.
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0: All right, these are my one-liners, and you are listening to Unsportsmanlike, ESPN Radio, ESPN2, ESPNU. One-liners, one take, help you to recap five games that happened in the Week 4 slate. Everybody ready to go?
1: Let's go.
0: Yes, Evan Cohen?
2: I'm ready.
0: Michelle Smallman?
1: I'm ready, CC.
0: All right, let's roll.
17: Colts versus Commanders from London.
0: The NFL should pay tariffs to everyone that watched Daniel Jones against two backup quarterbacks across the pond, Marcus Mariota and Evan's guy, Ethan Kaliakmanis.
18: I think that guy's good.
1: Who do you think's good?
21: Ethan Kaliakmanis.
0: Kaliakmanis.
21: Him, the Rutgers guy. When Jason McCourty comes in this week, we have to ask him.
1: Yeah, for sure.
21: I was impressed with that guy. I don't know why. I'm watching that game. And I'm like, I think he can sling it a little bit. I kind of like this guy. But
0: that was an awful football game.
21: Oh, I never defended the game.
0: It was an awful football game.
21: Yeah, it was bad. It was bad. But I thought that guy was pretty good. 30-13, yes. I have to be fair, and I don't mean to be rude towards London. I lived there for a little bit. It's amazing. I don't think we should ever send good games overseas. They're going to watch it no matter what. Why are we taking good games away from our local fans and giving them to someone else? So this was the right thing to do. This is the kind of game that should go.
0: I'm pretty sure that both of these fan bases were okay.
21: That's what I'm saying.
0: Exporting.
1: Sure, but isn't the goal for the NFL to grow the game.
0: It was awesome to have Ravens Cowboys in Brazil. You couldn't ask for a better game for the first game in Rio.
1: If you went to that game yesterday and it was the first time you ever saw an NFL product, are you walking away being like, electric?
0: No,
1: I can't wait to watch another game.
21: I don't think you care. I think you're just so happy
0: Daniel
21: to be
0: Daniel Jones
21: NFL
0: sacking
21: game.
0: Himself and fumbling the football?
1: Hey, maybe
0: come
1: Jonathan
0: on,
1: Taylor, though. Maybe you watch that game in London, you walk away saying, Jonathan Taylor.
0: It's the only way they could move the ball.
1: Exciting.
0: Jonathan Taylor.
1: I'm grasping at straws here, guys.
0: That's great. Next one.
3: Cardinals at Giants.
0: Like a good neighbor, Jameis is there with three touchdowns to put Big Blue in sole possession of first place in the NFC East.
21: They're winning, and he's the starting quarterback, and he's turning the ball over. And they're winning. I mean, like, if you look at the NFC East, they're 3-1. The other teams, Dallas and Philadelphia, are both 2-2, and the Commanders are 1-3. I don't know that anyone would take the Giants over Philadelphia or Dallas in a big spot. Who cares? They're 3-1. The John Harbaugh effect in full effect. John, you know, in whatever. Go.
1: But so is the Jameis Winston experience.
21: Yeah. No, I actually don't. I don't deserve another effort.
1: But wasn't it a full Jameis Winston experience, too? Three touchdowns, two interceptions.
0: Yeah, Chris Berman called Jameis Winston the modern-day Steve DeBerg. He keeps both teams in the game.
21: Steve DeBerg once had to play with a pin in his finger.
0: Yeah.
21: Like, literally had a pin coming out of his finger, and he still played.
0: I had one of those, too. I had a surgery with
21: the really?
0: Finger. Yeah. Yeah. It's crazy, though. That Giants game, that turned... When you had that situation in the fourth quarter where Stills pulls one of the linemen from the Giants in the field goal protection as they're kicking a field goal, and I think that would have made it a 24-22 game with the Cards still leading. But instead, the Giants get a fresh set of downs. A couple of plays later, Jameis Winston throws a touchdown pass to Theo Johnson. They go ahead. They stay ahead. That was where the game turned. So the Jameis Winston turnovers... Najee Harris, fumble, like all of those things should have led to a Giants loss, but they found a way to win that football game. Credit to them. Next.
3: Titans at Ravens.
0: Deja boot, as the Ravens' convincing win over the Titans is marred by Lamar's ankle injury.
21: Yeah, that's going to be one to keep an eye on, obviously, because I thought maybe it was precautionary, but I don't... Tyler Huntley was good enough in that second half.
1: They didn't score in the second half.
0: They had a field goal. That was it in the second half.
21: And he was good enough. He didn't give the other team the ball.
0: Sure, but I guess my whole point is that the Baltimore Ravens had an extended period of time last year where they were missing Lamar, and it ends up being the undoing of their season.
1: Totally.
0: And it feels like this is another one of those injuries that could do the same. They're qualifying it as characterizing it as a week-to-week injury. So not exactly what you want to hear.
21: There was something else that I saw in this game. And maybe I missaw it. I don't know. I saw in a play where the whistle was blown, Cam Ward get knocked down by a Ravens player. Got, like, pummeled because the Ravens player didn't hear it. He gets back up fine. I didn't see one offensive lineman for the Titans go over to help out Cam Ward and fight the Ravens in that spot. Because if you're hitting my quarterback late, even if it's by accident after a whistle that you don't hear because I don't think it was intentional, I'm assuming my O-line is going to try to beat the crap out of the defensive lineman. Or linebacker, whatever it is. I don't mean to go draft day Bo Callahan's birthday party, but that's what it felt like, where they, nobody came to his birthday party kind of thing.
1: We did, a lot of people did the analysis when Jaden Daniels got injured about the response on the field for his teammates. They came out, of course, and said it wasn't what it seemed, but this is something that people look at. How do your teammates respond in instances like this?
21: And post-game, he had a little bit, Cam Ward that has got a little bit annoyed with the people, the media, because he was waiting for the media to wrap up with his teammates in the locker room, and he basically said, I'm going to walk out. I'm going to give you 3 minutes.
1: It's not the first time we've seen him get snappy with the media either.
21: Now, to be fair, though, there's got to be coordination. Like, he shouldn't go out there until they're done in the locker room. So there's other people involved in that. I'm not going to solely put that on anyone. But there has to be coordination in that spot. It just, something feels off there. What is he, 3-18 as a starter now? Something feels off.
0: And it's in three of those wins, two of them are against backup quarterbacks. So, yeah, at some point, you're going to have to start winning games. Otherwise, we got to question whether or not you're the future of the Tennessee Titans.
21: Mm.
0: It's on the board. Next.
3: Lions at Panthers.
0: T-Mac dunks on Detroit's defense on his way to a career night for the league's leading passer, Bryce Young.
21: Well done.
0: Toe drag swag for Tedderall McMillan to end the game. That catch was incredible. Carolina Panthers, league's leading passer, Bryce Young. Mm. Pretty good year to pick to lead the NFL in passing. Just saying, angling for a new contract, mm-hmm. good year to put up big numbers.
1: Showered by MVP chants from his home crowd yesterday. They're looking pretty good.
21: Let's pipe down on that.
4: MVP?
1: That's what the fans were
21: They're
1: chanting yesterday.
21: And not MVP. Who is the MVP right now? Kenneth Walker?
1: He's been awesome.
21: Brock Purdy?
0: Brock Purdy.
1: He's also been great.
0: Brock Purdy's the MVP right now.
21: The weird thing, though, is that when you think about Detroit right now, their defensive coordinator, Kelvin Shipp, along with the Chargers and Mike McDaniel, their offensive coordinator, along with the Jets and Frank Wright, their offensive coordinator. There's a couple of others that I'm looking at. Sean Mannion in Green Bay. I'm sorry, in Philadelphia, coming over from Green Bay. I'm just thinking about some of the other ones that are receiving heat right now as to,
0: Davis Webb.
21: Davis Webb in Denver. There's a list of guys that the coaches almost have to come out and say, no, we're good. It's week four. Dan Campbell had to say we're good with Calvin Shepard.
0: Yeah, listen.
1: He had to do it earlier in the season.
21: And last year.
0: It don't matter if you had Dick LeBeau or Monty Kiffin. They ain't got nobody in the secondary that can cover them. They out of bodies, bro.
1: What are they supposed to do?
0: Well, they were supposed to trade for Joey Porter Jr., but they let the Dallas Cowboys get him. Mm. So, like, that was what they were supposed to do. Now, I don't know who the hell they going to call. But, like, they just don't have bodies. They need help. I mean, Mike Tannenbaum brought up Derwin James. If the Chargers fall out of it,
21: juicy one.
0: That would be a great one. If the Chargers would be willing to trade him, and if Derwin James could stay healthy, like the.
21: All right, you got one more.
5: Jaguars at Bengals.
0: Oh, y'all know what this is. Another week, another Burrow fourth quarter blunder leads to the Bengals' loss. That's what it is. The interception that Joe Burrow threw to Foye Oluokun at the beginning of the fourth quarter was the one that sealed the fate for the Cincinnati Bengals. Yeah, they tried to put forth an effort late in that game to make it interesting, but ultimately it was about the Jacksonville Jaguars being able to sustain a drive and kill the clock. So, yeah, Joe Burrow, sack fumble against the Pittsburgh Steelers. Derek Harmon was able to recover it. That ends up dooming them against the Steelers. And then this week against the Jacksonville Jaguars and Trevor Lawrence, who Joe Burrow has never lost to, he ends up throwing the ball to the Jags, who are playing great defense, and that ends up sealing the Bengals' fate.
1: I think that's the stat of the day, the one that we keep saying, that Joe Burrow leads the NFL with the most turnovers in the fourth quarter or overtime since 2024. 13 total turnovers in consequential moments to end the game.
0: And both of his receivers get banged up now.
1: Yeah.
0: So now what happens?
21: We don't know because we've never seen him with below Hall of Fame level receivers or all pro level receivers. We don't know.
0: We don't know.
21: We don't know what that looks like, right? In reality.
0: More targets for Mike Gesicki?
21: Sure. Or maybe run the ball? Just throwing that out there?
0: Oh, no. They need to throw the ball more from what I heard. Yeah. They need to throw the ball more, right?
1: From their own quarterback.
0: Yeah.
21: Trevor Lawrence, 5 incompletions. 18 of 23, 227, and a touchdown. Perfect.
0: Dante Myers did play well for the Cincinnati Bengals, though. He deserves some credit. He played well.
21: Just be efficient as a quarterback. Do your job. And that's what Trevor Lawrence did. And Joe Burrow threw a lot. 39 of 54, 428. Big numbers. Touchdown, but two interceptions.
0: But I still take Joe Burrow, though.
21: Coming up.
0: They won 10 straight games. I still take Joe Burrow, though.
21: I have a big tease here. I've got a big tease coming up. Ready? But don't take this literally. It's not about me. Coming up, I quit. We're on Sportsmanlike, presented by Progressive Insurance.
5: 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First in Cleveland at 5 Eastern is the Guardians and the Chicago White Sox. Then we head to Tampa where the Rays face the New York Yankees. 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

0: and Ian.
1: Texas A&M is enormous as a campus. 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
2: oil
1: some
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1: of that?
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15: Back to school season means backpacks, schedules, and busy mornings. But there's one thing a lot of families forget to plan for. What happens when school germs start spreading and someone gets sick? Joining us now is Dr. Peter McCullough with some smart ways to be prepared before the school year begins. So, Doctor, back to school is exciting, but it also seems to be the time of year that families start getting sick again. Why does this season hit so many households?
16: Because people miss an opportunity, and that is to use nasal sprays and throat sprays twice a day preventively. These have been shown to reduce the common cold, flu, RSV, and other viral infections, but it has to be done twice a day on a regular basis.
15: What are some of the most common health issues that families run into once the school season does start?
16: The kids are back in school, they're coughing, they're sneezing, and they clearly spread viruses and other illnesses. 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
19: We do Unsportsmanlike Moments 1 hour from now, but we have a guest coming up, so we move it here. For anybody not familiar with it, we find stories around the sports world that'll make you laugh, scratch your head, a little off the beaten path, and you'll sit there and be like, wait, what? And have conversations about it. So this first one, I think is, the most interesting sports story of the entire weekend. And I don't think there's a close second. Like, that's how unbelievable what happened was. Colorado State football. Jim Mora is the head coach. He's going to tell you a story about his defensive coordinator, who basically quit during the game and got fired after the game. Take a listen.
0: Tyson was relieved of his play calling duties. He left the field, and he is no longer with this football program.
2: That's a permanent thing.
0: That is a permanent.
2: So can he take over as DC then?
0: Kenny will be the primary play caller. Yeah, I put him. He was put in a very difficult situation tonight, and he responded well, and the players responded well. The very first play he called as a defensive coordinator his entire life was a sack caused fumble. So we're going to get better. We're going to get a lot better. He's a good football coach.
2: Did you anticipate that he would leave the field when he was relieved?
0: That wasn't anything that I would ever consider. I just relieved him of his duties as a play caller. He made the decision on his own to leave the field, and he is no longer with the program.
19: Okay, Oregon State beat Colorado State 56-26. Colorado State's 2-3. Tyson Summers is defensive coordinator. Jim Mora Jr. wanted to make a change in game. That's his right. Hey, yes. We're going to switch it up. Instead of Evan calling the plays, Michelle is going to call the plays. Whatever, right? This guy, Tyson Summers, I don't want to claim I know so much about him, but was so furious, he quit. And then he was fired post-game.
17: Can you get fired if you decide to quit?
19: Well, okay, that's another good angle.
1: If I'm walking off, am I fired?
17: No,
1: I already walked off. I left.
19: Have you ever walked off a job?
17: Yeah, you can't break up with me. I left you.
19: Have you ever quit a job within the job? Not, hey, I'm going to meet with the boss, and I'm going to announce my resignation or send in a note, but I'm walking off.
17: Listen, I'm going to tell you something. I've never done that. I think there is a matter of professionalism. You put the coaching staff, you put those kids in a really bad spot by leaving. And this is one of those decisions that I think is not only a fireable offense, but it precludes you from working in this industry ever again. Hmm. Like, you decide you're going to leave a game in the middle of the game because the coach decides to change it up and take play calling duties away from you and give it to somebody else on the coaching staff? That's egregious.
1: How could I ever trust you?
17: Never trust it. The guy literally walked off the job in the middle of a game when your job is to coach young men.
1: Yeah, what sort of example is that setting? Why would I want to bring you into my program?
17: No. You can never trust him again. No.
19: Has anyone back there quit on the job? Not in a professional fashion. I'm saying in a walk-off.
20: No.
1: Nuno? You've had a million jobs.
20: No, I just didn't show up the next day, but
19: Is that... Well, that's different. That's not walking off.
17: Well, hold on.
20: Canty, let's just
17: say... Did they know you weren't going to show up?
20: Canty, if we all watched Boiler Room, it might have been one of those situations, at a questionable, establishment that I got a job at.
19: He worked at JT Marlin. Who knew?
20: And I was
17: but here's the thing, Nuno. I don't think you were ever planning on working in that industry again. I think it's safe. There's no way you can walk off the job as a coach in the middle of a game and expect that somebody's going to hire you once again to be a coach and guide young men when you're competing in games.
19: Wait, I need people to tweet at me, at EPCO Radio, the time you ever walked off a job. I want to know, what was the reason? If you're in the middle of you're working a 9-to-5, and it's noon, and you're just I've had enough. I'm out. Bobby Petrino, UNC offense coordinator, Bobby Petrino did that as a head coach of the Atlanta Falcons. He told people that he was going to grab lunch, and they saw him later in the day.
17: Yeah.
19: The Arkansas introductory press conference. Literally, there was a guy on the air. Billy Devaney, former GM of the Rams, was an assistant GM. I had him on the air on SiriusXM, and he told the story. They're, looking around for Petrino, and somebody's like, he went to grab lunch. They put on the TVs doing the Whoopig Suey.
17: He might have grabbed lunch on the private jet to the next job he was about to take.
19: So he may not have been lying.
17: He may have been going to get lunch.
1: I have one in a different city.
19: Go ahead.
1: Back in 2013, I had to look this up to get the date because it just came into my mind. Rob Ryan was on the defensive staff of the St. Louis Rams. He walked into Jeff Fisher's office, threw his keys on the desk, walked out, and went to the McDonald's across the street. He was like, I'm out of here. I'm going to get a Big Mac.
3: Catch you later.
19: So not like a formal resignation.
3: It was like 7:30 in the morning. He was like, I'm out of here.
21: If you give him the keys, though.
19: Like, yeah, I guess that's true.
3: Apparently, everybody watched it from like the windows. They just saw him walking across the street to McDonald's.
19: I am telling you.
21: That's so on brand for the Ryan family.
3: I know.
21: I would just say this. That's a little different than leaving in the middle of a game.
3: Of course, though. But that's kind of a walk-off, right? Like mid-season, you're like, I'm out of here.
19: I think this is so much more common. I think this is so much more common than people realize. Just not in sports.
21: Walking off the job?
19: 100%. 100%.
3: I've never done it because I'm too afraid. But it would be very dramatic and kind of fun.
21: You wouldn't even finish the day, though?
19: But, like, let's say, Smalls, you were furious about something, and you're just like, I'm out. And you left for a break.
3: Mid-segment, I would have to walk out.
19: Right. So then does ESPN, did they technically fire you, or did you quit?
3: No, if I walk out mid-segment because I'm upset on something, or about something, excuse me, I left.
19: I want to hear the stories. At Evco Radio, tweet me the time that you walked out and quit on the job in a non-formal fashion.
21: I'm just trying to think of the scenarios where it would be acceptable for that coach to leave in the middle of the game.
19: If their significant other was giving birth, that's fine.
3: Yeah. If it's some sort of a family emergency.
21: Or he just realized he hit the lotto.
19: Numbers were called?
3: All right, we're out of here.
22: That's why you check your numbers before you start.
23: I mean, have we mentioned the all-time best one yet, Antonio Brown?
3: Oh, he
19: ran off half naked
21: in the middle of a game,
19: shirtless.
3: Literally took his jersey, took his uniform,
21: took his shoulder pads off.
23: That was the craziest thing I've ever seen in the NFL.
19: It wasn't just the jersey and the shoulder pads; it was everything but the pants. And he's running off.
3: I forgot about that.
23: He's waving to the crowd.
19: I think it's way more common. It's just not common in sports. Tyson Summers, the defensive coordinator for Colorado State, had his play calling stripped, so he quit. And then he got fired.
3: His family's probably like, what are you doing home?
24: Evan Cohen here. Game day brings the excitement. 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
0: did you think of the NFL games yesterday?
1: Forget it. Hey, now.
0: In just one line.
2: I've never done that. That sounds amazing.
0: This is One Liner.
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0: 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We have one-liners in a second, though. I got to read some of these tweets. They're amazing. On the quitting on the job tweets, like the defensive coordinator for Colorado State did on Saturday night, just Colorado State did on Saturday night, just quickly here.
1: We have examples of people doing it.
0: Great ones.

0: told them I needed a few minutes of fresh air, went outside, then just got in my car and left.
1: It's a temp job, though.
2: Yeah.
1: Like, the exactly.
0: It's not a job.
1: I'm temporarily here. Y'all ain't...
2: Super temp.
1: If you're really dependent on me, that's a flaw in your business model.
2: It's in my title. It's temporary. Exactly.
0: This is amazing. A little gross, but this is amazing. Velcro 205 tweets at Oak Radio. Not myself, but as a restaurant manager, it happens all the time. One time, someone had to use the restroom in the ladies' bathroom, middle of the day. First two employees I sent in to clean it both quit on the spot.
1: I ain't mad at them.
0: Back to back.
1: I'm not even mad at them.
0: But back to back?
1: Not mad at them. I'm not doing it. Nope. Not today, Neck.
2: Not today, Angles.
1: Nope, I'm not doing it.
0: But that was back to
1: not, back. Not today, Mop.
2: Not today, Plunger.
1: Not happening.
0: But wouldn't you think if someone's going in to clean the restroom, that's part of their job?
2: But yeah, it must have been a crime scene.
1: Some things and some situations where it goes above and beyond, and I guess it was one of those situations.
0: I mean, so we don't know all the details.
2: You're having a tough time at home.
0: Maybe the Colorado State
2: DC. And this is just your breaking point, and you walk in.
0: Maybe the Number DC two. Had to go to the ba- had to use the clean the bathroom on
1: I have,
0: Saturday
1: I
0: night.
1: I have more self-respect than that. I'm not doing
0: it. Oh, my God.
1: Not with that situation. That's when the manager's got to take it on the chin and do it himself.
2: But imagine you're the third person to go in and you know the first two people quit.
0: That's a good point. Hey, yeah, why did Bob and Jane quit?
1: Listen, if I'm going to do this, I need hazard pay. The last two people quit.
2: That's actually a great point.
1: I need
2: point.
1: Hazard pay.
2: You have a very good negotiation position if you're the third person in there.
1: I mean, you done already lost two people. I can make it three.
2: You went down three bodies? I think so.
1: Exactly.
0: Overtime
2: pay?
0: You guys were surprised by this story. I think it's only surprising because it's football. J-Dog just tweets, at Oak Radio, people do walk-offs on jobs all the time.
2: Really?
0: It's just different in our industry because it's so public. Right? Because they could actually see and hear.
1: But here's the thing. If you're walking off that job, I don't, like, reputationally, how do you survive that for the next opportunity in that same industry?
0: I got to know. This one's
1: amazing. What we got?
0: Val tweets, Adam Carradio. I had a guy come into work drunk. He worked about 2 hours of a shift before he got suspicious. Went on break, and I was trying to pull him in the office to fire him. He walked off the job, giving me two middle fingers, stumbling through the parking lot. Oh, my God.
1: I mean,
0: is that a firing or is that a quitting?
1: No, but here's the other thing. If he came in drunk and he walked off the job after giving me the double birds, how is he planning on getting home?
0: That's true.
1: And is the manager...
0: That person better got him a ride.
1: Is the manager wrong for calling the police if he tried to drive away?
2: Also, no. You definitely should.
0: Some people
2: want to
0: call the police on callers, I've heard.
2: But think about that. What if the person is so banged up, they don't remember quitting and they show up the next day? They don't remember that they walked off the job.
0: That is a brilliant observation.
2: Thank you. I know.
0: If somebody, I've never been drunk in my life, 21 and older, don't drive, et cetera, et cetera. Most people will say during those kinds of nights, you don't remember a lot of what happened.
1: Yeah.
2: You can forget.
1: They call it blackout drunk.
2: If you're so banged up at work that your boss notices, there's a chance you're going to forget some stuff. So you wake up, you're feeling a little rusty the next morning, but you're like, oh, got to clock in. You show up. That you don't remember that you walked off the job, flipped the double birds.
0: I am not accusing the DC at Colorado State of being that at all. It would be hysterical if he showed up the next day.
2: He didn't remember.
0: I'm not saying he was drunk. They're just like, remember. Hey, I must have had some sort of meltdown. Oregon State scored 56 on us. You kidding me? Again, for those who are tweets, Adam Carradio, I'll read them as they come in. I'll get to the one-liners here. EVCO Radio, I'll read the tweets here. The times that you have either done it or heard about people walking off, calling out, quitting, basically, on the job, at the job, like the Colorado State defensive coordinator literally did on Saturday against Oregon State. All right, here we go. One-liners.
3: Patriots at Bills.
0: New England wins this game by 3. F them. Bill should have practiced more against this squad. That's where you guys comment then. Okay, good.
2: Say it again.
0: Well.
1: Yeah.
2: Give me that one again.
0: Afton. Bill should have practiced more against this squad.
1: You could have used it a lot better, man. I'm being critiqued.
0: Everybody else comments in the games. I get critiqued.
1: You had a layup.
0: Go ahead and take it.
1: Well, I already gave you the layup.
0: Well, I had written this prior. I didn't want to steal it.
1: You could have taken it.
0: But I had
1: anything
0: written it.
1: That said on this.

0: property of unsportsmanlike and henceforth can be used by anybody on the show.
1: Let me explain why I said it. Efton Chisholm III is a Patriots wide receiver who was playing because Mac Hollins got hurt in the game. New England beats Buffalo 29-26. He scores the game-winning touchdown, a one-handed catch, and C.J. Gardner-Johnson, after the game, inexplicably just goes after this guy, calling him a practice squad player. Interestingly enough, Efton Chisholm III has never been on a practice squad. Meanwhile, C.J. Gardner-Johnson has. Great win by New England. The kind of win that I think lasts. So they're 2-2, so it's 4 minus 17. The next 13 games.
0: Yeah, so are we done being worried about Drake May? Because I know you and everybody else was panicked about Drake May. He was absolutely phenomenal yesterday. And I said he would be fine.
2: He shut down a lot of the noise around him. And we even did the analysis, last week, about Drake May and Mike Vrabel. What's their relationship like? Is there some tension there? There were reports that it was. They both shut down. Mike Vrabel was like, this was a plummy job for me because of the quarterback.
1: Plummy, word of the day.
2: Plummy is our word.
0: Buddy, let's go.
1: It's about damn time.
0: Let's go.
2: Plummy means highly desirable. And that's what Mike Vrabel said about this job because of who was the quarterback in Drake May. And he had a great performance yesterday.
0: She tried to bake it into your one-liners. Look at that.
2: And the Patriots. I thought he'd be so distracted about his team.
1: I was distracted. I'm very, very happy about this.
2: Yeah, he's lost 4 weeks in a row. Keep going.
3: Dolphins at Vikings.
1: No TDs, no losses. Vikings still undefeated against winless Finns. 15-10, Minnesota beat Miami, but we've done fake trades for the quarterback position for the Vikings, even though Kyler was 27 of 37, 247. They didn't score a touchdown.
0: He wasn't as good as those numbers would say he
1: was.
0: He was, yeah, mid at best.
1: Okay, next one.
2: I'm looking at the clock, sorry.
3: Chiefs at Raiders.
1: The Chiefs beat the Raiders yesterday, giving the Raiders a first loss. The Chiefs are 4-0. One-liner, we'll see how smart you are when the canine come. He gives the Raiders 99 problems. Canine, Kenneth Walker.
0: I love
1: unbelievable.
0: It. Love it.
1: He is arguably in the MVP discussion. 22 carries, 177 yards, 2 touchdowns. Patrick Mahomes and K-9 leading that team. Bad fumble late by the Raiders on the kick return and scores.
0: That was a great play more so than a bad fumble.
1: All right, like, we'll give it that too.
0: Great play by the Chiefs kickoff. Dave Tobe, their special teams coach. He's awesome. But yeah, listen, give the Raiders a lot of credit because they were able to bounce back from that moment. And they had the ball down 3 in the red zone. So, like, that, this is a Raiders team that typically would fold after a consequential mistake like that inside the final 5 minutes of the game, and they didn't do that. And that's a credit to the coaching staff, Clint Kubiak, and a credit to the quarterback, Kirk Cousins, who's given that squad reason to believe.
2: Yeah, we thought that this was going to be a measuring stick game for the Raiders. How legit are they after starting the season 3-0? Because they beat the Dolphins, terrible. The Chargers, really bad. And the Saints, who we, you know, were high on. But still, we were like, if you are going to prove to us that you're actually a team that we should be paying attention to, legit contender, let's see how you play against the Chiefs. And that was my big takeaway, is that they hung with them, could have won the game, had an opportunity to win the game.
0: Well, listen, everybody and their mama is looking at this as a moral victory for the Raiders, except for the Raiders. If you listen to Clint Kubiak at halftime, he said, hey, yeah, our team has to be better. We have to play better. And they were up 13-10. Like, this is like, you know, typically a first-year head coach would be excited to be in that position against the Kansas City Chiefs, given how the Chiefs have played through the first 3 games. They weren't satisfied with the lead at halftime with the way that they played. That tells me everything I need to know about this Raiders team.
1: Next.
3: Chargers at Seahawks.
1: Well, the Seahawks continue to roll after their little blip a week ago against Washington. 30-23, Chargers come back late. Chargers are winless. One-liner. Huh? It ain't his fault, right? Herbert fumbles away the comeback attempts for the 0-4 Chargers. That one soaked the shocker on you.
0: I mean, listen, in the last 2 minutes of each half, he has a consequential turnover.
1: It's not his fault, though.
0: The pick that he threw to Ernest Jones was horrendous. I think I put that in the group chat. It was absolutely awful. And then the sack fumble by Chandler Nwosu, you got to have better ball security. I get it. You know, you're trying to make a play for your team, blindside, all of those things, but you got to hold on to the football. Ball security is job security. And now, if they keep losing, you start questioning the job security of Mike McDaniel, and everybody involved with what's going on with that Chargers franchise.
1: Yeah, we should talk about what CC put in the group chat, like where he's saying, oh, Virginia may get Mike Norvell fired. They lost 38-7. He did that when they were up 7-0, and FSU scored 38 points unanswered. You were saying, Smalls?
0: You really shoehorned that one in.
2: Yeah, I was going to say, you really wanted to bring that up.
1: I did.
2: Jim Harbaugh saying Mike McDaniel's job is not in jeopardy, but I don't know how, through 4 weeks, we can say that that's going to remain the same if this continues. The offensive line looks terrible. Penalties everywhere. Justin Herbert is throwing interceptions. He's essentially, through 4 weeks, looked like a shell of himself. The offense as a whole is really struggling. And I know we spoke with AJ McCarron last week, former quarterback, of course, for the St. Louis Battlehawks and Alabama. And he was saying that when you have a new offensive coordinator, sometimes it takes up to 6 weeks or even through halfway through the season for you to find that rhythm. I'm not even seeing beats for them to find the rhythm.
1: But they're going to be done before that.
2: That's what I'm saying.
1: If AJ's right, they're going to be done before that.
0: Can I ask y'all a question?
1: Yeah.
0: Are we sure that Jim Harbaugh is going to be back with the Chargers next year no matter what?
2: Go on.
1: What's his show cause?
0: I started
1: thinking about him going back to Michigan, but I don't think he's allowed to.
0: I mean, I'm not saying that, but I start to wonder if it just continues to go off the rails. They can't possibly think they're going to run this back next year, and it's just going to all of a sudden be better.
1: 14-year show cause per Nuno, which is why you heard me react on the air to him off the air. Anyway, I do have a couple more.
0: No, I'm not saying he goes back to God. Maybe he just says, I'm going to take a step back.
1: Oh, no, no way. No way. No way. There's no way. I'd be shocked. Shocked.
0: Well, listen, man. Where's the win coming from? They got the Denver Broncos, the Kansas City Chiefs, bye week, Los Angeles Rams. Where's the win coming?
1: Let me get to the last one. I got more tweets as well on the Colorado State coach quitting midway through the game because he got his play calling duty stripped from him. But the last one.
3: Broncos at 49ers.
1: San Francisco 24-14. They win. They're 4-0. Kyle Juszczyk gets hurt for San Francisco, joins the list of guys, unfortunately. But Pat Surtain and Riley Moss, the corners for Denver, gets hurt. One liner. You know what we're going to do? We do it all together. Purdy.
4: Purdy rocking all night long.
1: We never get the words right.
2: Is it all? Purdy. Are we saying Brockin all night long or all game long?
1: Because Purdy Brockin all night long.
2: I know, but sometimes we say game.
5: You guys need to have like rehearsals or something. You've never once all said the same lyrics.
1: I think that makes it even better. You want a couple more Colorado? Oh God, there's so many here. I'll give you a couple quick Colorado State things. People quitting midway through, like the Colorado State coach. This is amazing. Tyler Burgett tweets, I got a job. I'll leave the restaurant name out because I'm not going to give free pub here. It was a grand opening. They threw me on the grill with very little training. I walked out after 30 minutes.
2: 30 minutes?
1: Of a grand opening.
2: Wow.
1: Wow. This may be Pat's secret Twitter here. Sherman A. Calhoun, I was working at a recycling center and a roach flew out of a bag and bit me on the neck. I was out of there. Well, I mean, you're working at a recycling center. You would expect there to be bugs and stuff there. Lee Bramwell says, I quit my job at Blockbuster Video one night when I decided I didn't want to do inventory at midnight on a Saturday. Just didn't show up. Only job I've just ever quit without putting in my my notice.
6: Ev, you just mentioned Blockbuster Video. What happened to No Pub?
1: Yeah, I think, was there one store left or no stores?
6: I think that one's gone too.
2: There's one.
6: Is there still one? I thought that one was done.
1: So I may have given publicity for the one store.
6: Yeah, come on.
1: My bad.
6: Maybe we could get him as a partner.
1: That's true. The one store.
2: There's one left.
6: Still alive?
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4: Back to school season means backpacks, schedules, and busy mornings. But there's one thing a lot of families forget to plan for. What happens when school germs start spreading and someone gets sick? Joining us now is Dr. Peter McCullough with some smart ways to be prepared before the school year begins. So, Doctor, back to school is exciting, but it also seems to be the time of year that families start getting sick again. Why does this season hit so many households?
5: Because people miss an opportunity, and that is to use nasal sprays and throat sprays twice a day preventively. These have been shown to reduce the common cold, flu, RSV, and other viral infections, but it has to be done twice a day on a regular basis.
4: What are some of the most common health issues that families run into once the school season does start?
5: The kids are back in school, they're coughing, they're sneezing, and they clearly spread viruses and other illnesses. 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
5: 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We can use oral antivirals and antibiotics at home under the guidance of doctors through the guidebook and on telemedicine.
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7: The Colorado State DC game is taking over the internet right now,
8: yeah,
7: and CeCe's family, too.
8: Yeah.
7: For those who are unaware, we're going to get into the NFL because there's some new news here around the Patriots-Bills game, updated audio that we're going to play for you. But we've been talking about this Colorado State defensive coordinator who got play-calling duty stripped from him in the game on Saturday and left, just quit. And then Jim Mora Jr. comes out afterwards and says, well, the guy's fired, Tyson Summers. And so you could go back and forth on did he quit, did he get fired? But the reality is, The person quit midway through, and we've been asking people at Evco Radio on Twitter that you can tweet in, have you ever done such a thing? And it's so much more common than you realize. It's just not as common in sports. But you're saying you may have done it now.
8: Well,
7: you're not sure if you did it.
8: Well, I'm not technically an employee. I was on a visit, free agent visit, and the organization was trying to hire me. Mm. And I remember leaving the facility and saying, I'm never going back to that place again. I'm not going to say what franchise it was, because I don't want to be disrespectful. But I said, I'll never go to this place again.
7: Did you tell them or you just told your agent that?
8: No, I just didn't say. Well, I told my agent, but I didn't tell them anything. Just crickets, no response. Coaches texted me.
4: You ghosted them.
8: Ghosted them.
4: Wow.
8: My silence spoke volumes.
7: But then your cousin just texted.
8: But I'm not an employee, though.
4: Yeah, so I don't know if that.
7: Okay, but your cousin has done it.
8: Really walking off the job if I never worked for you.
4: True.
7: Yeah.
8: Even though I went there with the intention of working for you.
7: Yes. Sorry. Yes, your cousin.
8: My cousin, who's like a brother to you.
7: I FaceTime with this guy.
8: Exactly, he did.
7: It's true.
8: So he's saying that he walked off the job once upon a time.
7: I'm telling you, it's way more common. It is way more common, just not in football. All right, so yesterday, New England beats Buffalo, one of the biggest games of the day, right? You look at the Chiefs win over the Raiders, as we discussed, huge win, but you guys rightfully said, hey, that tells me a lot about the Raiders, okay? They were

0: toe-to-toe with the Chiefs. Mm-hmm. The Niners beating the Broncos, great win there. The majority of the time today, we've talked about this Eagles comeback against the... I'm sorry, the Rams comeback against the Eagles up 20-10. Smalls leaves. Rams come back. She can't witness that in person, so that's probably why they waited till she left as a solid to her. But one of the other games that we thought was a statement game, like, all right, snap back to reality here for New England, was their 29-26 win over Buffalo. Drake May had three touchdowns in this game, including the game winner to Efton Chisholm III. Not necessarily a household name. It's been around New England for a few years now. And after the game, C.J. Gardner-Johnson, safety for the Bills, had this to say about Buffalo losing to New England, and specifically to that guy with the game-winning touchdown.
1: They ain't do nothing crazy. It was what? Three or something for them third down? Y'all seen this. Listen, we're not going to get into no bulletin board material. An elevated guy made a hell of a catch. Probably won't hear from him again, respectfully. And I say that with a lot of confidence because it's like, he didn't put his confidence in his best player. If that's what he threw it, he'd have threw the dollar to somebody. But they won the game, whatever. They ain't do better than us. We got to play better. And they can mark that. We'll be back to see them again at the end of the year. So they would have had that same energy. And they put up, what, 20-something points? They barely scored. They struggled all game. So a practice squad player made a hell of a play. That's all I'm going to tell you. You do it again, you probably won't make it again. Simple. And you take this to the heart. Like a lot of guys, like, the Bills got, it's a lot of red flags around us, but it's just one game, bro. If you're going to judge it off of one play, judge it off of the whole season, because we didn't have more than just this game. You feel me? Like, we gave up, what, 20 what? 29 points. But it didn't feel like it. You ask me. What, three takeaways got taken away from us? Three strip sacks? So, I mean, ball just fell their way today. It's what it is. We got to play better as a team.
2: We gave up what? 29 points? But it didn't feel like it.
3: I'm not going to give anybody bulletin board material.
2: Bro, they hung it. Four touchdowns on you with a two-point conversion to boot. Oh, what are you talking about?
0: As a Patriots fan,

0: the aforementioned C.J. Gardner-Johnson.
1: C.J. Gardner-Johnson had some interesting comments when it came to Efton Chisholm after the game, calling him an elevated player, saying we probably won't hear from him again in the season. What would you say as the head coach for a guy that went out there, put on a great performance, who Efton Chisholm is?
2: For a guy that's been on 8 teams in 4 years, I mean, I guess he knows the drill.
3: Yeah. The practice squad.
0: Mic drop. Question. I'm being dead serious. Do the Bills consider releasing C.J. Gardner-Johnson, who wasn't that good? And Mike Vrabel said it, 8 teams, 4 years. Like, the Bills have done a really good job of being a limited or no distraction team. Now, you're distracted by the turnover by Josh Allen. That's an on-field football thing. Like, do they need this right now? What's every single person in the Bills locker room and Joe Brady going to be asked about today?
4: C.J. Gardner-Johnson's commentary.
0: And you remember anything of him yesterday? I didn't hear Travis Hunter say a word, and he was great yesterday in the secondary for Jacksonville, right? Like, I don't even know if they played Pat Surtain in our game, who said it, our audio game. I know he got hurt yesterday, but he's been defensive player of the year. If they played Pat Surtain, I don't know what his voice sounds like. I'm not suggesting guys shouldn't talk. That's not what I'm saying. What I'm saying is if you're not the guy on a team, don't give anyone else what you just said, bulletin board material.
5: Yeah, that's wild. I y'all got cooked. The Patriots had over 400 yards of offense. I don't understand.
0: Had more if the Dobbs drop didn't happen.
5: Yeah, I don't understand why you said they didn't really do nothing. That, like, they ran the ball for almost 150 yards. What are you talking about?
0: Because it was a guy that he wasn't familiar with having a big play. And yet, to me, I would think, I know from the way Belichick would be, I assume Parcells, Coughlin, they go through every damn guy and go through the entire roster.
5: But why disparage Efton Chisholm?
0: Because he doesn't know who he is.
5: Well, that's fine.
4: But that's on you as a player not to know the opposition.
5: Like, he made a hell of a play, like game recognized game. That's a hell of a play, hell of a catch. Sometimes there is no defense for the perfect throw and catch. And that is perfectly fine to go out there in a post-game press conference and say that. What's not fine is to disparage a guy that caught the game winner against you and to say that he's a practice squad player or try to minimize the kind of talent that he has. It's stupid.
0: And he won't ever do it again. My bet is he will do way more this season than C.J. Gardner-Johnson will. Because I think what they had yesterday, now it's because of injury with Mac Hollins, I think he now becomes a guy for them. Like, I think he they don't have a choice. A.J. Brown is hurt. Mac Hollins is hurt. Kyle Williams is more of a special teamer. Dobbs is clearly getting his feet wet and has had really low moments, but some high moments yesterday. The two of the guys from last year, Booty is on Houston and Diggs is on Washington. They don't have a choice but to play Efton Chisholm the rest of the season. They don't have guys left. So he's going to be a guy more than just an elevated guy who's never been on the practice squad. Conversely, C.J. Gardner-Johnson has.
5: But you know what? According to C.J. Gardner-Johnson, the Patriots ain't do much. They ain't really do much. What they had, 29 points? But it didn't feel like it.
4: But it didn't feel like it.
0: We're on Sportsmanlike, presented by Progressive Insurance.
6: 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First in Cleveland at 5 Eastern is the Guardians and the Chicago White Sox. Then we head to Tampa where the Rays face the New York Yankees. 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
7: Canty's pick of the day.
8: I mean, pick of the day, we have to go with the dome coming, right? We've got to go with Monday Night Football, the Atlanta Falcons going back down to the Superdome, 20th anniversary of the reopening of the dome after Hurricane Katrina.
9: Pretty cool.
8: Yeah, I mean, this is going to be epic, right? The scene is set. This is going to be awesome. Steve Gleason blocking that punt before Drew Brees even threw a pass. It's going to be absolutely incredible. That being said, I'm going with the Atlanta Falcons in the upset win over the hometown New Orleans Saints.
10: Upset win, you said? Not to cover?
8: Well, it's an upset win. The Saints are favored.
10: Yeah.
9: 1.5.
10: No, I'm saying that. Yeah, wow. I'm surprised. I thought we were a Saints show.
9: Yeah. Well, I mean, especially at home. They've played the opposition tight. Atlanta's been up and down. Cam Jordan said they're going to turn him into trash Atlanta.
8: But I've seen Michael Penix in one game against your Packers, and they lit it up.
9: That's not saying much. The Packers are bad.
8: Okay, extra time to prepare. They played on Thursday night in week 3. So going into week 4, they have an advantage built in against the New Orleans Saints. I'm taking the Atlanta Falcons in this spot, okay? We're taking the Falcons. Wow. We're going to roll with them. The Falcons to win the game. That is the pick of the day.
10: What a back-to-back that would be for Atlanta sports fans. My God, they tied the series up with the Dodgers last night. That series now won apiece. The Brewers had an unbelievable win. Jackson Chourio to go up 2-0 on the Padres after game one where the ball hits the wires, that comes back down and catches it. And who knows what happens, obviously, if it doesn't and they call it a home run or if it just goes out and doesn't hit the wires there. But yeah, if Atlanta gets that win, I'd be very disappointed in the Saints. Very disappointed if the Saints lose. I'm into tonight. I think tonight could be fun. Monday Night Football will be fun, yeah. But I just think that if you're the Saints, you lost by 1 point to the Lions on the road. You should be a better team than them right now with the way the Lions are playing. You beat the Ravens, which is a good win. You lose to the Raiders, which is now considered, I guess, a good loss.
9: And it was 35-27. It wasn't like a blowout.
10: Yeah, they've lost two games.
9: In their losses.
10: Correct. They've lost two games by a combined 9 points.
9: Right.
10: You can't lose tonight. You got to go 2-2 to that game against the Vikings next week. That cannot be a loss tonight. Cannot be a loss. If the Saints are what we thought they'd be before the season, what I said they would be in season last year, which is a team that's going to win the division this year, I mean, you got to win tonight at home against Atlanta.
8: I mean, injury to Travis Etienne. I mean, guys in their skill position core banged up. That doesn't concern you a little bit?
10: Well, Jordan Tyson's not coming back for a while. I just saw the tweets this morning. Yeah. I mean, they have Kamara, right? Is he playing? Is he healthy? I don't know. Is he the same player as he once was? I know all those questions
8: Doesn't feel like the answer to the latter is
10: true. Olave's been great.
8: Yeah, he's been awesome, but I mean, he's one guy.
10: Yeah, I understand that. By the way,
8: I love their tight end, Juwan Johnson. Like,
10: he's been great.
8: You know, I just...
9: I just looked it up. Saints defense ranks 27th against the run. Another big Bijan Robinson game?
8: Exactly. What do you think is going to happen here, y'all?
10: Well, I hope not that, because I'm rooting for the Saints tonight, I will say. But it's a huge day overall when you think about what we have in terms of MLB postseason on ESPN Radio. Catch every pitch of the postseason on ESPN Radio, ESPN app, presented by Gusto. You got the American League games tonight. You have the White Sox up 1-0 on the Guardians, and that game is at 5 p.m. Eastern. And then the Yankees and the Rays at 8 p.m. Eastern. Yankees have Cam Schiller against Freddie Peralta for the Rays. The Rays win the first game 1-0. We know that Judge is not on the postseason roster for the Yankees. Bad base running by the Yankees, going and a no-hitter from second to
8: third.
10: They
8: can't hit. Forget about the base. They can't hit.
10: Well, the base running was important. You can't get that out at third base in that spot.
8: That's fair, but they can't hit. That's the bigger problem.
10: They may not need to hit that much if Schiller's pitching the way he's pitching. But the Rays are really good, and they obviously, Peralta is a guy that, of course, was, what, good with the Brewers. Guess who he was bad for?
8: Mets.
10: And now good again with the Rays over the course of the season.
8: Maybe
10: here.
8: That's just a Mets problem. I mean,
10: I don't think it's maybe. He was good with the Brewers.
8: Yeah, he's good. You know, his players that can't get it figured out with certain franchises.
9: Yeah.
8: Maybe it's just
9: infected
8: a Mets
9: by
8: problem.
9: The laundry.
8: Yeah. It's a Mets problem.
10: Wonderful. Thanks so much. I thought the Padres had like this kind of sneaky team of like, I don't know, destiny was not the right word, but like.
9: Hot at the right time.
10: Yeah, I thought there was something cooking with all of their big players playing well. And then Mason Miller was the best closer in the sport, gives up the hit to Churio, and they're down 2-0. Braves were stinky on the road. I think they were 0-0 for the last 7 on the road in the postseason. They won last night against the Dodgers. So that's more of a series now. Obviously, best of 5 reminder in the ALDS. White Sox Guardians at 5 p.m. That is in Cleveland, as I mentioned, then Yankees Rays after that. Right now, if you're going to update your World Series pick, who are you going to pick? Because I picked the Dodgers and the Astros. I'm going to promise you that will not happen. I'm staying with the Dodgers despite how well the Brewers are playing and despite the fact that the Braves are obviously tied up there.
9: Is it because you want confirmation bias on half your take, or is it because you really believe in them?
10: Oh, I just believe they'll figure it out. Like, that's my whole thing.
9: Benefit of the doubt?
10: Yeah.
9: Back-to-back champs?
10: Yeah, they'll figure it out. And then I'm going to go with the Rays. If the Yankees are not going to hit, because I thought the Yankees had a shot here. I think the sneaky best storyline, I'm sorry, Aaron Judge, you seem like a good guy, but the sneaky best storyline is somehow the Yankees advancing to the World Series without their best player.
8: You ain't
10: got to
8: worry about that happening.
10: You're writing them off already?
8: Yeah, you ain't got to worry about that happening.
10: So I'll say Dodgers-Rays in the Andrew Friedman Bowl.
8: Yeah, I think we run it back to the World Series from last year. I think that's what we're doing.
10: What? Well, it was the Blue Jays. Oh, the Dodgers. Okay. But
9: that won't happen either.
10: AL East versus the Dodgers is what you're going.
9: Yeah,
10: I picked AL East versus the Dodgers.
9: I picked Brewers Yankees, and now I'm still rolling with the Brewers. I don't know. You want to talk about that team that you said had mysticism around them? There's something about this Chicago White Sox team.
10: Is there a second word of the day?
9: No, but isn't that what you said, that the Padres had some?
10: There's no way I use the word mysticism.
9: Well, I was paraphrasing what you were saying.
10: I don't even know what that means, but...
9: Good vibes, good energy, something otherworldly.
10: Oh, the Brewers have that by far.
9: Yeah, but if I'm picking a team in the AL, I don't feel great about the Yankees, which was my World Series pick.
10: Right.
9: So I might go with the White Sox, who do have kind of that vibe around them, too.
8: Yeah.
11: Divine intervention?
9: That's what I'm saying. Pope Leo, hello. Mysticism.
10: The Yankees had the Pope as well. What about the Wires? I'm dead serious. If the Brewers win the World Series, do those Wires get retired? Like, you got to do something with the Wires, don't you? They literally won game one because the Wire knocked the ball down.
8: I mean, the Rays have the same problem in the Trout.
10: But it helped them.
8: Yeah, that's true.
10: I mean, it helped them. It was unbelievable what happened in that game one. Yeah. And then Churio yesterday against Mason.
8: Rays are coming out of Yale.
9: You think so?
8: Yeah.
9: Pretty good.
8: Yeah, it's not going to happen for the Yankees.
10: All right. Well, of course, coverage continues today here on ESPN Radio, all brought to us by Gusto. You know, last week, stayed in the city because I had to go see Smalls at a big event that I wasn't at, but I thought I was going to be at. So I got a hotel. And what hotel did I get? Of course, a Marriott. Game day travel brings the excitement, the journey, the routine, the crew. That's why I book with Marriott Bonvoy, the official hotel partner of the NCAA and U.S. Soccer. 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
25: Back goes Foles. Foles steps up. He is looking. He is going deep and alone and into the touchdown is Jeffrey. Jeffrey was open at the five and Nick Foles hit him for a 53-yard touchdown.
10: The highlight, courtesy of Sports Radio 94 WIP, Eagles-Vikings NFC Championship game back in 1718. Hello, Michelle Smallman, Chris Canty, Evan Cohen with you. The man who caught that is former Eagle, former Bear, Alshon Jeffrey. He's a Super Bowl champion. That last part I don't like to introduce since it was against the Patriots, but I'll deal with it. His team won and my team lost, and he joins us here on Unsportsmanlike, presented by Progressive Insurance. When you hear that highlight, you think what?
26: It brings back so many memories, man. I remember it like yesterday, man. Like, I always say, bro, just most of all, just the brotherhood, like, just missing my brothers, but just being in the locker room. And also, it was a special year for us. Like, we did something special that forever, the city of Philadelphia, we all grateful for. We celebrated and we enjoyed that moment together.
10: So if you're going to give a message to all of those teams, because there's a lot of them now that are on their second, and in some cases, like one of your former teams, the Bears on Monday night, third string quarterbacks. What's the message when a backup quarterback comes in to keep the confidence? Because obviously you won the Super Bowl with a backup quarterback.
26: I mean, that's the reality of football, though. Like, that's why it says the ultimate team sport. So you got to preach next man up. That's what we believe in. That's what I just tell anybody. Next man up, you got to instill confidence. And also, we in it together. You know, you pick your brother up. Hey, he going to have some good games, going to have some bad. We all are. But we human. But we can control what we can control, which is this locker room and us.
8: Alshon, you're leading me into something and talking about one of your former teams, the Philadelphia Eagles, because it was literally next man up for them at wide receiver. They had no Devontae Smith yesterday. Saquon Barkley gets hurt during the game. They traded A.J. Brown before the season started. I'm curious to know, with the struggles that you've seen this Eagles offense have in the early going, what needs to happen, or is it as simple as they need to get those guys healthy and back in the lineup?
26: Yeah, I think it's just getting healthy. You know, you playing football, you play. It's like, although, you know, we can control and just play with who's out there, but it's all about getting healthy and just having that chemistry together. Like, they ain't been healthy, they haven't had chemistry, and that plays a big part in it.
9: So no concerns at all, Alshon, about the offense and what you're seeing?
26: No, I'm not concerned. I feel like, you know, for the football, like, once we get healthy, and like I said, the health and the chemistry around week 10, I feel like we'll be okay. I go for all teams, as you see around the league. A lot of teams not healthy.
10: Wait, Alshon, we're talking about Alshon Jeffery, of course, former wide receiver, won a Super Bowl with the Eagles, was on the Bears as well. So week 10 is that moment for you, regardless of record, or only with teams that are like have good enough records that it's like the line of demarcation of let me see what you are then?
26: I think like week 10 to week 12, that's when everybody's getting back healthy. You know, we're starting to play football, you know what teams going to look like. I mean, those who stay healthy throughout the whole season, obviously, of course, they're going to take care of business. But I feel like most times after week 10 as well, that's when everything's starting to click, people starting to gel, and you get to see what your team look like.
8: So that's Thanksgiving. So everybody, when you settle in for your turkey, that's when we can start to trust what football teams are or aren't, according to Alshon Jeffery.
26: Eagles and Cowboys play on Thanksgiving, matter of fact.
8: There we go. Real spicy. All right, so I got to flip over and ask you about the Chicago Bears. They're 3-1. Not too many teams in the NFL can say through the first quarter of the season that they've won games with three different quarterbacks. I'm curious to know what you've seen from them and what you've seen from Ben Johnson specifically, and why it seems like offense is so easy for the quarterback, no matter who it is in the lineup.
26: I feel like it's just like the approach they're taking is next man up. Like coach is doing a good job of drawing it up, scheming, no matter who's the quarterback, but taking advantage of what the defense giving them. And yeah, they're executing. Like, as you can see, the culture, the locker room, everybody in is together. So like that's a tight unit. So no matter who's the quarterback, they're gonna keep showing out, and they believe that they're gonna win every game. So I'm liking what I'm seeing.
9: Alshon, obviously Caleb Williams has been injured and the Bears have been able to win games without him. But what have you seen from him? I mean, in week one, they put up 59 points in this offense last year. They're winning the division. They're winning home playoff games. What have you seen from Caleb Williams and his development with Ben Johnson as his head coach? How good can he be?
26: I feel like they're the perfect match. I don't even think he touched his surface yet. Yeah, 4 or 5 in this offense and the system. But the more him and Ben gel together and develop that chemistry and understand the offense, hey, the sky's the limit for him. Like, I'm excited. They said this year, I believe in training camp, they said they want to be the highest scoring offense. So guess who we have to wait and see. But they looking pretty good when they out there together. And when he's healthy and on the field together, they executing that and they playing at a high level.
10: We're talking with Super Bowl champion Alshon Jeffery, wide receiver, 9 seasons in the NFL for the Bears and the Eagles. If I told you right now you could come back to the league and you're in your prime and you get to pick any active quarterback to throw you the football, who would you want throwing you the ball?
26: Jalen Hurts.
10: Why?
26: I mean, I was there when he was drafted. It was the rookie. Obviously, we only played 1 year, but I would like the opportunity to just play with him. And my prime and how I was moving, like, he's a perfect quarterback and he's competitive. And he wants the ball in his hand to make the play. And like you say, in the biggest stage, the biggest moment, he always shows up. So definitely Jalen Hurts. I'm down. I'm all day, every day.
8: Well, Alshon, I got to call in the question. You said you would love to play for Jalen Hurts. Would you want to play for Nick Sirianni? Because a lot of people have differing opinions on him. He might be one of the most polarizing coaches in the NFL, even though his record says he should be considered one of the very best coaches.
26: I think, you know, it's the effect of the media these days, or social media in general, that the pressure and playing in Philadelphia, like, we got so much high standards. So, but all in all, yeah, I would love to play for Coach Sirianni. I think he's an amazing coach. I love his energy. He's a competitor, so definitely. Him and Ben, I would love to play for both of them.
8: As an observer and somebody that's in the Philadelphia Eagles family, what is Nick Sirianni's superpower? Why is he the kind of coach that you would want to play for?
26: I love his energy. Like, obviously, I haven't been in the locker room, but I love his energy, the passion that he has going back and forth, of the swagger that he has.

0: It's like when we got it going, no matter what, up and down, he always believed too. He has that swag. He has that faith, the confidence, the culture. Like, I feel like he's a player's coach. And like I said, I would love to play for him.
1: Alshon Jeffrey, 9 years in the NFL, very smart. Hyping the Bears and the Eagles, the two teams he played for. Been smart to come on after they played on Monday night so he doesn't have to take any shots at go. Anybody. Very smart move. He's a Super Bowl champion.
2: Calhoun County's finest, Alshon Jeffrey.
1: We appreciate the time. Thanks so much. We appreciate it.
0: Thank y'all for having me. Y'all have a great week. I appreciate it.
1: You too. Alshon Jeffrey.
2: In high school, he was an absolute animal.
3: Really?
2: Absolute.
1: From the pros, too. He was damn good.
3: Yeah, for sure.
1: Damn good player, obviously, South Carolina as well.
4: So, yeah, I'm a fan.
1: Well, I'm sure you
4: are. Alshon Jeffrey, great guy. Love him.
1: There's one piece of audio we have not played yet that the audience has to hear, and it is so beyond insulting. You thought the C.J. Gardner-Johnson was insulting? It was. That was intended to be insulting when he went after the Patriots. This one, not as much. So Devin Bush is a linebacker for the Bears, right? The Bears beat up on the Jets yesterday with Tyson Bagent as the quarterback. And Devin Bush has been in the league for a minute. And here's what he had to say post-game, assessing his Bears win over the New York Jets.
5: Got to get ourselves in more situations like that so we can offer the ball back as much as possible. As you can see, they're capable of doing a lot of great things. Holding the ball for, 42 minutes is kind of wild. Probably one of the easiest NFL games I didn't play it in. I'm not sore at all, so it's great.
6: Yeah, what was that like on the sideline? The offense had the ball.
5: Yeah, it was boring. I got bored. I got bored a couple times. I had to stay warm just in case. I knew we had a couple sudden change moments, but I feel like that got the defense going. We had an opportunity to get it put in situations where we got to step up and play to our standard. So it was good.
1: Devin Bush has been in the NFL since 2019. He was a first-round pick by the Steelers. He's played for the Steelers, Seahawks, Browns, and now Bears. He said that was one of the easiest games he's ever played in. He's not even sore.
3: And he was bored.
2: He fresh as hell. He played, what, 32 snaps? 32 snaps. The offense, any team is going to have around 60 snaps a game. If you play half those snaps on defense, of course you're going to be fresh. I'm sure there are guys that are in the two deep that didn't even get no burn yesterday. If you're a starter, starting defensive player in the National Football League, starting defensive lineman, you're going to expect around 40 plays a game, and your backup gets around 20 plays a game. Well, if the opposing team only has 32 offensive snaps, if you're a backup defensive lineman, you might not play. That is wild to me.
3: So which one was more disrespectful, that one or C.J. Gardner-Johnson?
2: Oh, the C.J. Gardner-Johnson.
1: One was intentional, one wasn't, I think.
2: Well, the C.J. Gardner-Johnson one, it's disrespectful, but it doesn't make sense. So it's like, I don't know how much credence to put in that. Devin Bush wasn't trying to be disrespectful. I think he was just keeping it a buck.
3: He's said, just being
2: I'm
3: honest.
2: Fresh, and I got bored because I wasn't in the game.
7: I think he was trying to be disrespectful.
8: Yeah.
3: I mean, he said he's bored?
7: He lists out, like, this is how many plays we did. They couldn't do anything. I was bored. I'm not sore. Like, I think that's a pointed shot. I don't think that was an accident.
8: And just for reference, when the Jets played the Packers in week two, the game they should have won, they ran 72 plays in that game.
1: Can we no longer say what we've been saying, which is like, oh, the Jets may not beat you, but they're going to be a tough out. If that's what a veteran of this many years is saying, how can we say that they're the tough out?
2: Listen, the Jets' defense was tough. Like, the Jets, in the goal-to-goal situations, the Jets wasn't giving it up. So, their defense was there. The Jets' defense showed up to play a football game. Their offense didn't. But overall, we keep saying that the Jets are moving in the right direction. Well, I can't tell based on the record. As Bill Parcells used to always say, you are what your record says you are.
3: Sure.
2: And right now they're a 1-3 football team. And this is a season where Aaron Glenn has to have real wins and not just moral victories. And right now they're short on the former. So we'll see where it goes.
1: That was rough. That was rough. I'm not even sore.
3: I'm bored.
1: I'm bored. No. He's like playing video games on the sidelines. Like, I got to do something here to pass the 3 hours of time.
2: The Jets have to beat the Browns.
1: Oh, my
2: they
1: God.
2: They have to beat the
1: We're
2: Browns.
1: We're on it.
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19: 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Here comes Freeland to the plate. The throw. Brewers win. Jackson Chourial gives the Brewers a 2-0 series lead.
18: 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The Brewers up 2-0 on the San Diego Padres after a pair of classics in games 1 and 2 over the weekend. A much needed day off today as the teams travel to San Diego. 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Of course, everybody won over the weekend. Packers 17-14 over the Buccaneers. Wisconsin football 31-3 over Michigan State. We'll talk about it all on Wilde and Tausch right now.
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edition. Talk about your victory Monday. Monday edition. Let's just recap. The Packers won, although you wouldn't have known it from Matt LaFleur's press conference afterward. Validation Saturday. Oh, that was a Monday edition. Let's just recap. The Packers won, although you wouldn't have known it from Matt LaFleur's press conference afterward. Validation Saturday. Oh, that was a validation in a big way. Huge.

0: yesterday edition of Wildy and Tausch. 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I'm Jason Wilde in Green Bay. Jesse Nelson is in the Everlight Solar ESPN Madison studios. And Mr. 103 wins. Needs to update his shirt. I saw Jesse did that with some incredible artistry. No help from ChatGPT, it would appear. He is the Packers Hall of Famer. He is Mark Tauscher. Tausch, good morning. What a weekend, huh?
1: A pretty good little weekend for all of us that are fans. Jason, I actually felt bad for you for not being a fan, to not bask and enjoy any of this positivity and just unbelievable moments, but what a day.
0: Thanks for feeling bad.
1: Obviously, what?
0: Thanks for feeling bad for me. Thank you. Appreciate that.
1: Oh. Well, okay, whatever. When I look at what we saw yesterday, that to me, you can't get a more perfect sports moment. I don't know how you could do it.
0: What if you hit a home
1: Saturday
0: run?
1: Night was just like fingernail, like, oh, you don't know what's happening, and you find a way to get it done. And then yesterday, it was funny because I was at a softball tournament, and driving back, listening to it with Levo, you just kind of sensed as the game was going, the Brewers are going to find a way. And I don't know how many other fans listening to us today are just listening and watching the Brewers. How many times has that happened with us? It's always the other way. It feels like our sports fandom, it's always what's going to go wrong. How is this going to go? What is going to happen that's going to implode, that things are going to break? And this team, we're getting no hit, and you're walking around like, we're down 3-1. And everybody's like, we'll figure it out. We'll find a way. And doing the post-game show with Homer, Homer's like, well, they'll find a way. Because at the end of it, I said, hey, what's the latest update on the Brewers? And said, doesn't matter. We're going to find a way. And this team found a way. And to do it in the manner that they did, and everybody, the contributions that you got against the guy that Jesse was texting about, oh, I knew we should have gotten this guy. Burr should have traded for this guy. Oh, it's going to... They found a way, and this group is special. It's just everything that's great about what we do. This is what it is. The fact, and then you hear people talking about how they would look at each other in the stands, the people kind of telling us their stories from AmFam Field yesterday. The amount of hugging, strange, like, what else does that? What else in our society does what we saw yesterday at AmFam? Nothing! It's unbelievable. And it's just, it is awesome to be a Wisconsin sports fan after a day like yesterday.
0: Jesse, how did you watch or listen to the game-winning hit?
2: So yesterday, Riley Yauch and I were both in the Everlight Solar Studios here at ESPN Madison. The Wisconsin Badgers volleyball had a 5 o'clock start against the Minnesota Golden Gophers yesterday. They won that one, too, completing the Wisconsin winning weekend. So Riley and I were in here for the volleyball broadcast as the game's playing out. So I watched the end of the Packers game at home, watched the first couple of innings, drove in listening to Jeff and Lane on the call on the Brewers Radio Network. Volleyball gets started, and as I'm doing the intermission report, Sal Frelick and then Gary Sanchez are up in the bottom of the ninth inning, and I'm doing
0: challenge.
2: It.
0: Lost by good Gary challenge. Sanchez.
2: It sure
1: pretty
2: was.
1: Good challenge,
2: Gary. So we take care of the intermission.
1: Who's the
2: report.
1: Only one that got one wrong yesterday? Wasn't it? That up sucked.
2: Literally everybody got one right except Gary Sanchez. I'm pretty sure that's how that worked out yesterday.
1: Which is on brand. That's exactly what we expect from Gary.
2: Your brothers were dead on with that. Yes. So we're, you know, the volleyball match is good. It's intense. It's the border battle, the only matchup between Wisconsin and Minnesota all year. And then

0: Riley and I are just deadlocked. He's got a TV in the producer room here. I've got a TV in the studio there. And we are just all in on watching how this Brewers game is going to play out. And we both just start screaming and going nuts as soon as Churio hits it back up the middle. And it was electric. And it just watching it on TV, I turn the volume up once that hit goes through and you hear the call. It's incredible on TV. Levering's call is fantastic. And I wondered Saturday night watching game one with the wire, the hitting the roof. It just amazing. I wondered if I would cry when the Brewers win the World Series, whenever that does happen. And I almost teared up yesterday just watching the celebration for game two of the NLDS. There's no doubt in my mind now I'm going to shed tears when the Brewers eventually find a way to win a World Series, whatever that may be.
1: It was a goosebumper.
0: Yes.
1: Yesterday was a goosebumper.
0: I couldn't stop smiling.
1: A total goosebump.
0: Yeah.
1: Yeah. And even play it again right now, Jesse, because every time you hear it, it still makes you smile and happy. It's
2: here's
1: just
2: the pitch.
1: It's a joy bringer.
3: Line drive. Base hit up the middle. Yelich scores. Here comes Freely to the plate. The throw. Brewers win. Jackson Churio gives the Brewers a 2-0 series lead.
0: Oh, so good.
1: Goosebumpy.
4: Jeff Levering on the call for 620 WTMJ and 100.5 ESPN Madison. By the way, another Wisconsin win over the weekend. Jesse mentioned the volleyball team, but our pal Jace Rindle and UW-Whitewater beat the defending champs after he joined us earlier in the week. They beat UW-River Falls, so add that to the list of W's. All right, so how? I guess my question, Jesse, is there's so much winning. All we do is win, win, win, no matter what. How exactly do you want to do today's program? Like,
0: yeah.
4: You want to talk about the Badgers? Great. You want to talk about the Brewers? Great. Oh, by the way, the Packers did win, even though Matt LaFleur didn't seem like it after the game. No, you can't foghorn them. They won the game.
0: I mean, did it feel like a win?
4: It as our friend Evan Williams.
1: What is going on with LaFleur? Jason, what happened? What is he doing?
4: What do you mean?
1: I don't know, Pete. You tell me, Pete. Like, pouting? Like, what is he doing?
4: Yeah, I don't know. I don't know. I understand that he would have liked them to have played better, but their offensive line didn't suck. Now,
1: no, I'm not talking about that. I'm talking, why is he reacting?
4: I understand.
1: I don't get it.
4: What I'm saying is that I understand it wasn't a great performance. They turned the ball over twice when they had a chance to deliver the knockout blow. Like, I get it.
1: He's feeling the outside noise.
4: I think he is. I definitely think he is. And so I understand you don't want to settle, right? And you get what you emphasize, you also get what you tolerate. So he's trying to, you know, they had 10 more penalties yesterday. They're second in the league in most penalties and first in the league in penalty yardage. They turned the ball over late. They didn't run the ball great. They had two big runs and everything else went nowhere. But a win is a win. And as Evan Williams, who, by the way, had an outstanding game, said after the game, people who say winning isn't everything probably lost. That was his quote. And he's probably right.
1: He was the dog. He was my dog at a game yesterday.
4: Yeah,
1: no,
4: well,
1: it was the easiest dog of the game we've had in a while. Was that?
4: Well, the other dog of the game was lost for the rest of the season, too, because Cooper was having a fantastic game as well. 9 tackles, a sack, an interception. Basically the same stat line as his draft classmate, Evan Williams, except his season is over after rupturing his Achilles. So, again, a lot of drawbacks, a lot of negatives to it. But the bottom line is they still won the football game. To answer your question, I don't know, because his affect yesterday was terrible. And they did post the post-game speech in the locker room, and he was better with his guys than he was with the reporters. But, yes, can you still accomplish what you want to accomplish without Edger and Cooper. I don't know, Pete. That's not probably the answer we're looking for there, right? That feels like a layup of an answer, too. Look, Pete, you know, we're hoping, we know it's probably season ending, but look, it's the next man up. The next man up cliche is all you got to go to there. Instead, I don't know, Pete, was probably not the answer that you
1: probably
4: wanted.
1: Yeah, he's feeling it. He is feeling all the negativity out there about his football team and about him, and he let it show.
4: Yeah. Well, we can dive in to the warm, relaxing waters of victory if you're a fan, and you can discuss a 31-3 trouncing of the Michigan State Spartans by Luke Fickell's crew. You can discuss
1: absolute Chamber of Commerce, exactly what the doctor ordered, exactly how you draw it up and execute it. Like, it could not have been, like, if you'd have told me on Tuesday of last week, how's this team going to respond? I don't know. Let's shove the ball down their throats. Let's get a big lead, and let's play great defense and suffocate them.
4: Yeah.
1: I don't know. Okay. That's what we'll do. And that's what happened. And by the way, it was a beautiful sunny day, homecoming. You could not have literally drawn up exactly what Luke Fickell and his staff wanted is exactly what they got. Exactly. So that started off the good vibes. Obviously, the wire who knows what would have happened on that. That was great vibes. Then the Packers, actually, their vibes, even with a win, LaFleur, it was kind of a medium vibes, and then you absolutely pinnacled at about, what, 6:20, 6, probably right around 6:20 yesterday, right? Is that about when that hit happened?
0: Right about that time.
4: So we were getting ready to tape our On the Clock on WBAY-TV, and they were nice enough while we were having some technical difficulties with Domofsky down in Tampa to put that on. So it was neat to see. It was exciting to see the reaction. I also love Pat Murphy. If you look, there's one camera angle that show, you could see him in the bottom corner, and he is like, was it Jay Wright where Villanova wins the national championship on a game-winning shot at the buzzer, and he just sort of like starts walking over to shake hands with the opposing coach like that. He was completely emotionless. Like, yep, this is what I expected from this team, and kept going about his business. All right, so here's what we're gonna do: we take calls on Monday.
1: Listening to Levering with the, you know, obviously great call, but the fact he set it up. In anticipation, when you get to Jackson Churio and that at bat, and you know, taking the slider, not swinging at it where everybody else would have, it was. And I know you guys were really getting after Jonathan Vilma and everybody yesterday. That was another part of this that was just great. So, again, Levo, we love Levo, man. Good stuff.
4: Jonathan Vilma is. It was a hard game to listen to.
0: Got a feeling we might hear a lot of Vilma this year.
4: And Chris Myers also had some struggles during the course of the game. But look, I've certainly had my share of bad shows.
2: I did not know that. I did not know.
4: All right, so here's the deal. I know that there are... I do know this. That there are those, I already saw something on social media before we even began the show, saying, are you guys just going to ignore the Brewers and talk about the Packers for 3 hours? Again, we like to think of ourselves as a restaurant, and what we serve primarily, our specialty, is the Packers. But because of everything that transpired in a positive way over the weekend, we're going to leave it up to you. The Carbless Talk and Text line is 844-770-3776. 844-770-3776. Carbless, less is more. If you want to talk about the Badgers win, we're here for you. You want to talk about the Brewers win, we're here for you. If you want to talk about the Packers win that felt like a loss.
1: What about Bucks training camp?
0: No.
1: You on board with that?
0: No. Preseason game tonight.
4: They had media day last Monday. So, yeah. You know, I saw Strofe was there sitting down with some guys that now I don't recognize yet because I haven't figured out who's who.
0: 7 o'clock tonight, My 24 in Milwaukee. Bucks are on.
4: 844-770-3776. We will get
1: it's to... nice that the Brewers scheduled an off day to make sure that the Bucks opener gets the love that it deserves. I like
0: it's,
1: that.
0: It's very nice of them.
1: Preseason opener.
4: Wherever you would like to go, we will go. We will get to, are we going to do any sort of positives and negatives at least? Or are we, is just a free for all today because it was such a great weekend?
1: Free for all.
4: For sports fans.
1: Let's go free for all.
0: Smorgy Monday.
1: I'll say this, a free for all, but I want to make sure I bring this up because someone on our post game did last night. And I thought it was a great point that says a lot about where this young man's at. Dog of the game was easy for me. It was Evan Williams. And it's not just because he's on our show weekly now.
4: No, the dude had
1: a dog of a game. The fact that nobody except for someone in the YouTube chat brought up Trey Smack and how he just bangs a 57, whatever that kick was at the end of the half.
4: 58 yards, yes, he sir.
1: 58 yards, just bangs it in like no sweat. And that was the difference in the football game. I love the fact that it's like, remember when we... I guess when you look at when Ryan Longwell joined us and, oh, my God, Trace Mack can't make kicks in practice. And it was what it was. But we're four games in and we're treating Trace Mack like he's the next coming of Jan Stenerud already. Oh, yeah, that's Trey. He's gonna do that. Oh, he is now a weapon at the end of halves and games. If he's kicking 65 and in, you're feeling like he's got a pretty good shot of making it.
4: Yeah,
1: So I just wanted to give Trey a little love.
4: I didn't quite understand. They didn't even bother to get him any closer. They had enough time to run one more play and get him a little bit closer. And they're like, no, 58's plenty. Again, the weather will change. And young kickers go through ups and downs. But right now, there have been no downs. They've all been ups. Like the one field goal that he missed was blocked when the Falcons only had 10 players on the field. So there, he's been fantastic. 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
1: Back to school season means backpacks, schedules, and busy mornings. But there's one thing a lot of families forget to plan for. What happens when school germs start spreading and someone gets sick? Joining us now is Dr. Peter McCullough with some smart ways to be prepared before the school year begins. So, Doctor, back to school is exciting, but it also seems to be the time of year that families start getting sick again. Why does this season hit so many households?
2: Because people miss an opportunity, and that is to use nasal sprays and throat sprays twice a day preventively. These have been shown to reduce the common cold, flu, RSV, and other viral infections, but it has to be done twice a day on a regular basis.
1: What are some of the most common health issues that families run into once the school season does start?
2: The kids are back in school, they're coughing, they're sneezing, and they clearly spread viruses and other illnesses. 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

0: 844-770-3776. That is the Carbless Talk and Text line. Liz is more, and we got more calls than we know what to do with.
1: Fellas, what did we think of Saturday night's wire shot, though? Because I just saw Dave Portnoy tweeting something out that if the Brewers are going to design a stupid stadium, they should be punished. It's like the ground rules for a stadium are the ground rules. You know, just like if you hit a ball off the Green Monster, it doesn't, if the Tampa Bay Rays hit one off there and you field it and everything, so all of a sudden then it, because the Red Sox decided to put a monster up there, their ball should be out and the other team should be safe? Like, what are we doing here? The ground rules are clear about what happens in the rare case of what we saw Saturday. Am I crazy to think that? Like, no. Those are the rules. You know it?
0: Yeah, they discussed them before the game. They talked about it, and that is exactly what the rules are. So,
1: how weird is it? Did you see Matt Erickson describe that the ump said that exact scenario?
0: I did see that. Mm-hmm.
1: How crazy is that? I can't imagine they do that every game.
0: They do that every game, apparently.
1: You think that every game the ump says if a ball hits a cable in the ninth inning, that they catch it, you're out? Like, I can't imagine they do.
0: I don't think he says that. I think if you listen to Matt Erickson, he said that they talk about it all the time, and then he said that tonight it's going to happen, and then it turned out to happen. So, I don't know. I was told on social media that if you thought that that would have been a home run, that you don't deserve to watch baseball. So, I guess A-Rod and Derek Jeter and Big Poppy don't deserve to watch baseball because they all thought it was going to be a home run.
2: Well, we're all tired of them.
0: Gabe Neitzel was at the game, and he was in the 400.

0: 100 level.
1: He should be thanking them.
0: He thought that the ball was going to hook foul based on where he
2: was. That's what Murph said too.
0: From.
2: Murph said the same thing.
0: A more amazing, I saw Adam McKelvey and Todd Rosiak did some research after the fact and found two other instances, including one in an NLDS game in 2008.
3: I was at that game, and I don't even remember it happening.
2: Was your dad ushering that one?
3: Yeah, he sure was.
0: In all three of the instances now, the ball hit whatever the obstruction was, roof-related, and a Brewer caught the ball on the carom. So the Brewers are 3-for-3 on catching them for outs.
3: I will say this, as the former umpire chairman of the Muskego Athletic Association, I've never heard of anywhere in baseball where the ball can hit something and then be caught for an out. That does seem to go against the general rules of baseball. But it worked out for us, and those are the clearly stated ground rules that were in
2: Jesse,
3: place.
2: Jesse, what would you want to have happen in that? What, as the great umpire that you are, should just be a dead ball?
3: Yeah, give him a single.
2: Hit, should be dead ball.
3: If it hits something in fair territory, it should be a single.
0: Why?
3: Because if the ball's in fair territory and it makes contact with something, whether it's the wall, a base, a glove, a player, a body, whatever, it's usually a dead ball and you give them a base. Like, to me, if the umpires can see that the ball is in fair territory at the time that it hits anything on the roof, it should be a dead ball and a single. That would be my opinion of it, but I'm glad it worked out the way that it did.
0: Well, that is not the ground rule that they have. It is a dead ball if it hits in foul territory. But it is catchable if it hits in fair territory, and that's exactly what happened. And it was a critical... I've never seen a ball hit that high. And then everyone who was...
2: I love the fact that this now takes... You remember in Major League, when a guy's like... It's too high. No, the ball's gone.
0: Who gives a blank? It's gone. Yeah.
2: That you can no longer say that. That quote is now dead.
0: Yeah, it was definitely too high.
2: It does matter. He hit it too high.
3: Good text from Ian at East Troy. Homer was right. We got banana ball at the Brewers game.
2: Homer, I can't wait for Homer to join us because his... take on Jackson Churio from a few years ago is getting a lot of attention in the social media world.
0: It is.
2: Wanted him traded, which is not great.
0: 844-770-3776. Let's start with Thomas in Chicago. Thomas, it is, what do we call it, Jesse? A
3: Schmorgy Monday.
0: Monday. What's your topic of choice, Thomas? Good morning.
4: Thanks for taking my call. Topic of choice is the Packers game on Sunday.
2: Okay.
4: Jason, is it fair excluding Edgerton Cooper, because obviously like those injuries are freaks, just happen. Is it fair to bring the coaching staff and the medical staff and the training staff don't put these guys in the best shapes or do not prepare them for these games to where training camp in the off season and is a joke and then ramp them up for games and then like that kind of deteriorates the body because you're going from 0 to 60? Is that at all like if you're not practicing hard in practice in the off season then to go straight to games, it's your body is just going to be like WTF, what's going on? Is that at all a possibility of these nicked up injuries of like 21-year-olds who are going out with like some minor stuff that can't play through it? Not calling them soft, but just like, oh, they're not being prepared for these situations.
0: Yeah, Thomas, it's an interesting question, but I guess I look at the injuries that they've sustained, right? The three guys that have been carted off the field, a neck injury that's going to require surgery for Jaden Reed, a ruptured patellar tendon, which we all questioned, and Steno, again, unable to lie or obfuscate the truth, basically admitting that they had concerns that Zach Bacobuele was going to re-injure that knee, right? That's why they moved Anthony Belton to tackle in training camp again. And then obviously yesterday, I mean, Cooper, that was the classic Achilles, right? Like, he turns around looking for who kicked him in the back of the ankle, because that's the telltale sign. And then what? Cisse left with a concussion. Are the 49ers, we blame the substation with the 49ers, right, for their injury problems, but do we think that they're not doing a good job? It's a really interesting question that I was actually, Thomas, thinking about the same thing yesterday. Like, why is it that these guys are so, have such misfortune? And by the way, we haven't even gotten to the fact that it's now, from Tom Pelissero, you know, the fact that we kind of rolled our eyes at Micah Parsons' brother, that timeline's starting to look a lot more like Micah Parsons' brother told us it was going to for his return. So I don't know if there's any blame there. There's a lot of things that you should be blaming the Packers for. But, like, Aaron Banks, is that because they're not practicing hard enough, or is Aaron Banks just a guy that's hardly ever going to play for this team, and that's just the reality? I don't. So, Thomas, are you frustrated? Is that what your point is?
4: I guess I'm just frustrated. But like you said, Jaden Reed. I'm going to blame the guy for what he almost was like not like going to be paralyzed,
0: yeah,
4: or like
0: scary.
4: Cooper, mm-hmm. I'm talking about like the ones where like. Christian Watson, I believe, when it was, he got like a hit across the middle and then he's like limping off and then he comes in the next. Oh, that was against the Jets. It's these like nicked up plays where it's like, and then is that like just the whole toughness from Matt LaFleur? Does he not install like, hey, like you're going to be, are you hurt? Are you injured? That kind of sort of thing.
0: So I would say this, and thanks for the call, Thomas. We appreciate you. I do think that players are different than when Tausch played. I do think that there are more players that are looking out for themselves than maybe there were percentage-wise even when Tausch was playing or when Rodgers was the quarterback. I know Rodgers sometimes felt frustration with some teammates that he thought could be playing through injury and weren't. So I do think there's been that. We were certainly very critical of Jair Alexander. The fan base and reporters were a couple years ago, and you know, it turned out that there's a lot of things going on with him, and that's why he's not playing football right now. So I don't know about that. I do know this: they cannot continue to commit penalties. They cannot turn the ball over the way they did. Their injury issues are no worse than the 49ers, and I believe the 49ers are undefeated. So. We keep using them as an example of a team that perseveres through injuries, but they have even more injury problems than the Packers have had. All right. It is your choice as a caller. Brewers, Badgers. Tausch put the Bucks on the board. I don't think anyone's going to be calling about them.
2: I think for as much as there was the disappointment of winning yesterday, and I
0: so
2: felt
0: strange.
2: That with the callers that we had, I'm here to tell you, I think we're all looking at this the wrong way. The Green Bay Packers have went through injuries. They're missing their best player. He has not been available to them.
0: Yeah.
2: Tucker Kraft is not Tucker Kraft yet. We didn't.
0: No.
2: We all just assumed he would, but he's not. And this offensive line has been a mess. But yesterday, I think you're starting to see, at least in an infancy stage, that group is going to be, we're not going to run the football well this year. Just let's get over that part of it. It's not going to happen. I don't care if Josh Jacobs comes back. I don't envision, even with Kevin Zeitler coming in, I don't think this is going to be a dominant run. I think they'll have a few games where they pop, but this is going to be Jordan Love, along with Tucker Kraft, Golden, Watson. There mm-hmm. is some signs of this group with Tomlinson in there, a.k.a. Wilkerson, and with Zeitler coming in, I think you're going to see some improvement. And the world is not falling. It's a 2-2 football team, which even if healthy, you'd have probably said if they're 2-2 through four games, you'd be like, okay, this team has a chance to get a markedly better as the season's going. They can't continue to turn the football over and be as penalized as they are. If they are, they'll stink. But you are now looking at a team that has played its poorest football with its poorest personnel that they're going to have.
1: Mm-hmm.
2: And the only way is to go up. And if it isn't, fans that don't believe me are going to get their wish. So really, you're looking at tipping point. It'll be a tipping point Sunday coming up, and we'll see which way this thing's tipping. But your best player's not even out there yet. And this defense, sans a terrible game against a really good running back, has been really good this season. They held this team, again, third-string quarterback, or second-string quarterback, whatever you want to call
0: undrafted
2: it.
0: Undrafted rookie free agent
2: to 14 points. With all the turnovers and all the dumb penalties, all you have to do is start getting better incrementally, and this team can be a lot better. And they're 2-2. I'd rather be us than Detroit right now. Detroit can't stop anything. Their defense stinks.
1: Yeah.
2: Our offense stinks. If we're being honest, our offense stinks right now. LaFleur would tell you that. But I see hope. I don't know how you're going to hope get better in Detroit. They don't have Micah Parsons coming in their building. So all of us that I felt meh yesterday after that. I was like, ugh. All right. Hey, you found a way to win a road game. That's tough to do in this league. So don't ever poo-poo it. But let's slow our roll on this season's lost. And now, do I think this team is Super Bowl caliber? No, not as they're built right now. Could they get better and get there? I'm not going to say it can't happen. I don't feel great about it, but I certainly feel better than I did if they're 1-3. I know that. Or 0-4, which, by the way, we very easily could be, but we're not. So just want to put that little PSA out there.
0: We'll see what happens this Sunday at noon after being flexed into the early window as they take on the Chicago Bears.
2: I do need some help with Matt LePay, kind of after the success of Validation Saturday. He is giving me the opportunity to moniker the following Saturday at UCLA in the Rose Bowl. I need a very catchy, what is that game going to be? And I got about 8 to 9 days to do it. So I would enlist our fans to help me. That one we need to name. Because Tipping Point on Sunday, I think, is really good. I need something for the Rose Bowl on that following Saturday.
3: Seems low on the priority list today.
0: We'll work on that in the coming days.
2: I'm not saying we're going to. I just want to get it into the ethosphere. That's all.
0: Why don't you get into the ethosphere your feelings about Advent Knows?
2: Oh, got a great, I think, 8 hours of sleep last night. I'm sleeping better than ever. 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

0: 404-770-3776. That is the Carb Liss talking text line. Liss is more. Let's get back to your calls. Jesse said we've got full phone lines, so we will try to get through these and more folks can join us.
1: What do you think, Jason? Is this going to be? So we're 1-0 Packers. I kind of want to keep a running tally today.
2: Yep,
1: I will keep track. Packers still beat the Brewers. I think they still will.
0: I will keep track. Let's start with Jerry and Mineral Point. Jerry, the choice is yours. Good morning. Welcome to Wildy and Tausch. What do you want to talk
3: about?
0: Good
3: morning. Brewers, thanks, Badgers, for taking the
0: call. Packers, Bucks, UW-Whitewater, up to you.
3: It's going to be with the Brewers first and then the Badgers, but I just got to tell you, I'm a 66-year-old Wisconsin sports fan. My two grandsons and my son-in-law were at the Brewer game yesterday. It was electric. It was unlike anything that I have ever been to in my life. It was a spot where, in that ninth inning, where noise became something other than I've ever heard in my life. It was something that my son-in-law and I are trying to talk to each other, and we can't even hear each other. We're nine rows off the field. My grandsons are going nuts. It's one of the greatest sports moments. And I've been to Rose Bowls. I've been to a lot of sporting events, season ticket holder for the Badger football. And I've never experienced anything like that yesterday. It was amazing. My question
1: Jerry,
3: for you guys is...
1: Jerry, can I ask a question first? Did you tear up a little bit?
3: I did. I'm not going to lie to you. When you said that earlier in the show today, I did tear up. It was emotional. It was on a level that I have never, ever been to. And I've been, like I said, to a ton of sporting events. It was something that, I mean, I remember 1982. And I had a chance to go to the World Series game, and I didn't go because I thought, well, there'll be other World Series. It's not a big deal. Well, it's been a long time since 1982. But my problem, Tausch, is this. The Brewers, I listened to you last week, you know, and I remember you saying, you know, don't be whining about it. We're the best team in baseball. I went to my grandson's football game on Saturday, and people were saying, you know, oh, the Brewers are playing the Padres. They're the hottest team in baseball. And I did my Mark Tauscher line. I said, we're the best team in baseball. We have nothing to worry about. We're going to go out and we're going to perform at a very high level. But the problem I have, Tausch, is this. You know, last week, Jason was asking everybody after the Badger win at Penn State, what are you guys back on the bandwagon or not? My question to you, Tausch, is, and it's been bothering me for a week, how do we get Jason on the Brewer bandwagon? I mean,
1: we're not going to.
3: I don't know what else
1: we're
3: he can
1: going
3: do.
1: To. Yeah. Hey.
3: We're not.
1: What do they always say? You lead a fed horse, something? I don't want to get Pete all irritated. You can lead a horse to water. You can't make him drink.
0: That's correct.
1: Dude ain't a fan. And I told him, he isn't going to experience what you experienced yesterday, Jerry. And that is a bummer for him. So I've been doing the show with him for a long time. He's a stubborn old mule. And you could kick a mule, you could do it, and eventually just let the mule beat a mule.
4: I think the mules do.
1: So he's a mule.
4: I don't think you kick. I hope you're not kicking the mule, because then PETA is really going to be unhappy with you. Jerry, I'm glad you enjoyed that moment. That is awesome with your son-in-law and your two grandsons. That is what sports is all about. And I'm glad you got to enjoy that moment with them. And I hope there are more during the Brewers playoff run, all the way to a World Series. But it will not be the same as it was for me when I was 10 years old, and it was I lived and died with that team and sobbed when Gorman Thomas struck out to end Game 7. I'm not wired that way anymore. I appreciate your concern. We're not going to waste any more time talking about me and how I consume sports, because it was a great sports weekend for fans, and this is about fans. Thanks for the call. Let's get another call in from a fan. Let's talk to Justin in McFarland.
1: So
4: Justin,
1: does that go under Brewers only, because he didn't do any Badgers? So it's 1-1?
4: Well, he may have had that intended, but we didn't get to that part of it. So, yes,
1: all right.
4: That's definitely a Brewers call.
5: Like my little scoreboard here?
4: I think that's a Brewers
1: it's gotta be
4: call.
1: Packers
4: anything else,
1: Brewers.
4: Yeah.
2: Well, I only have two columns, so I
4: Make three.
1: Why can't you make a third column?
2: I can't do that.
4: Well, what do you mean?
1: You are a telestrator. Telestrate the third column.
4: Just write them.
1: Your telestrating skills.
4: With your telestrator. Let's get to another call. Let's go to Justin and McFarland. Justin, thanks for holding on. Good morning. Welcome to Wilde and Tausch. The choice is yours, my friend. Brewers, Badgers, Packers, UW-Whitewater. What do you got?
5: Yeah, thanks for taking my call, gentlemen. I got a Brewers and a Badger point. The Brewers.
4: Okay.
5: That's
4: need a third column.
5: I watched just about every single Brewers game this year, and there were a lot of times that they looked dead in the water and had some miraculous comebacks. And so I am super excited for this team. I am on board. I am pumped for tomorrow's sweep. We're going to get it done. We're going to find a way. We got a lot of even if Dustin May struggles, we've got a lot of people available in the bullpen. One last quick first thought. Levering said that from what he could see up in the booth, he thought that the ball would have been foul on Saturday as well. So that's my Brewers point. And my quick Badger point, I happen to manage one of the clubs, one of the varsity clubs, and I've been disappointed with the crowd. So what is it going to take to get the crowds coming back? I understand there's hesitancy with Fickell, and he struggles the last couple years. But come on, guys, we're 2-0 in the conference. Let's go. And then, finally, I'll just have you guys know that you guys should consider yourself fortunate. I was going to tell you a bowling joke, but I'll spare you. Just don't stress.
1: That's good stuff. Justin, nice work.
4: That's good. Jesse's going to enjoy that. He's going to steal that.
1: Jesse, what did you make of not starting Gosser tomorrow night?
2: I think the approach is
1: in Murph we trust. We're all on board with in Murph.
2: Every
1: trust.
2: Button he's pushed, even though there have been several in this series already. I'm like, Murph, you rascal, you better be getting this right. And he's right every time. So he's got the pulse. In Murph we trust. If he knows what he's doing, up 2-0, I think it's different if you're tied 1-1 going to San Diego. You might make a choice differently, but up 2-0, I'm sure he's got a plan in place for how he wants to manage it. If they can get it done in three, super. If the Padres take three, games 4 and 5, we got three chances to win one. So you manage the team knowing that. There's the urgency of getting it done, but you also have to think of it that way, too.
1: You just feel, because Saturday night, you know, you see Miz firing at 105 to start. Everybody's jazzed up. San Diego had a great strategy. They were going to wear him out, just chipping away, fouling pitches off. That pitch count kept going. And I appreciate the fact, instead of trying to shove the round square in a square peg
4: in a round hole.
1: Whatever. You know what I mean? He said, you know what? It ain't Miz's night. We're not going to wear him out. Give him a shot at coming back. Trust the rest of your team to be able to hold it down with the bullpen and everything else. It was, I think that part gets a little bit lost in the cards, too, after all the excitement that happened the last two games.
4: 844-770-3776. We'll get to more of your calls after Tausch tells us about American Family Insurance.
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0: on the Carb List Talking text line. List is more. Let's talk to Jim in Saukville. Jim, thanks for holding on. Good morning. The choice is yours.
1: Good
0: what
1: morning.
0: Do you
1: got? Good morning, Badgers. Luke Fickell specifically. And I don't know if the term or what I'm looking for is assurance, but for whatever reason, emotionally, as a fan, I'm looking to justify a restart in terms of judging the Badgers and Luke Fickell based just on this year. Can you give me some assurance or reinforcement that I'm not being naive, that I have to take into account everything that's happened in the past? I guess I'm justifying it based on everything going on with college football. Can you help me out here?
2: Sure. Tosh. I can, Jim. Thanks for the call. I don't know if you saw Brett Bielema's comments about how his season's going at Illinois. They just lost to Purdue. This is now building a program and doing things a certain way. Everything has changed. You need to be flexible. You need to be able to improve. And I think one of the most important things Luke Fickell's done, obviously, so far it looks as if portal-wise with what we did at quarterback and some other key positions, it's been pretty good. Been really good. But the most impressive thing that I've seen from Fick so far in his staff was last year. The mindset of how that group, which was not very good, could not win a football game. They didn't quit. And in a year and in an era where everybody is about themselves and their next paycheck, to get that group to stick together, to win a couple of games late, to build off of that with your core guys, the Poses, Catalanos, and now go into where you're at with the talent that you've brought in, with the resources that were allocated.

dedicated to help and to start having some success, I don't think anybody is going to say, well, Luke Fickell's not a good football coach. No, Luke Fickell's been a good football coach. His teams and how things have went, there's been some bad breaks, but this is a good football team. This is a team that is dedicated to help and to start having some success. I don't think anybody is going to say, well, Luke Fickell's not a good football coach. No, Luke Fickell's been a good football coach. His teams and how things have went, there's been some bad breaks, but this is a good football team. This is a team that is getting better.

0: moving forward, that is a really good attribute. That's why you should be excited about these Badgers.
1: Thanks for the call, Jim. We appreciate it. Let's get one more in before the top of the hour, and then we'll continue with more coming up.
0: That's actually good. That's a really sound. Is that a rectangle or a square?
2: But
0: the corners on that are really well drawn.
1: He didn't draw the square. He just wrote the word Badgers.
0: Yeah.
1: There's no way he had the steady hand.
0: That's too bad.
1: To be so
3: got
1: pinpoint
3: our Badgers
1: in
3: column.
1: His, yeah.
0: I always thought it was a real skill set. You know that old compass where you put the metal thing and you shove it in the middle of the paper and you draw a perfect circle?
3: Yeah.
0: I always thought the people that could do that consistently, kudos to you. I always messed that up.
1: How did you mess it
0: get
1: up?
0: Get it all squirrely. I don't know. I just did.
1: Like, that's the whole point of a little sharp pointy.
0: I understand.
1: Thing.
0: No, I understand. It just, no, I do.
1: Let's go to Mike in Texas. Mike, be careful if you have a compass in your pocket. That sharp end can really be painful. Brewers, Badgers, Packers, what do you got?
4: Packers.
1: Put it down.
0: All right,
1: Jesse's
0: all right.
1: Chart.
4: Okay. I'll wait for the chart. So I thought this was a must win for the Packers just because I felt that they needed to win so they can get the confidence back. Mm-hmm. But it didn't feel like that's what they did, and at least as far as Matt. So they won, but I'm not sure if they're going into playing the Bears confidently. So I don't know. It's kind of they got it. They squeaked it. But they're still unsure of themselves, is what it feels like.
1: Yeah, certainly that's how Matt LaFleur made everybody feel after the game, right? Like, I don't know why.
0: I got a question for both you and Mike, Jason.
1: Okay.
0: Is it safe to say that this Packers team feels fragile or fragile, if you want to go Christmas story? Everything feels fragile to me. It's got to be. That's how it feels. And I think that's what Mike was just saying.
1: So, Mike, do you feel like they're fragile? Like a leg lamp?
4: Yeah. I mean, it doesn't seem like that they know what they can do. The fact that they ran and Matt stuck with the run was impressive. That was good. Mm-hmm. That was positive. But it feels like they're just teetering on any game could, obviously, we've seen that they could lose. They're never in control. It never felt like, oh, they're definitely going to win this game. And it's probably been a long time since that feeling has been there, where it's like, you know they're going to win. Every game is shaky.
1: Do you know how many teams are 2-2 right now in the National Football League?
0: 13.
1: I think I counted 11, but maybe you're right. Maybe I miscounted.
0: No, I was guessing. I thought this was trivia.
1: Yeah, I think it's 11. There's a lot of teams that don't really know what exactly they are at the moment, I think. And they're making a lot of mistakes. They're dealing with injuries. You know, some of the teams on the list of 2-2 teams, by the way, New England, Denver.
0: Rams.
1: The Rams, the Eagles, the Lions. The Cowboys. So, I mean, I don't know if they're fragile. I think they're not very good. And so are a lot of other teams that are not very good. And eventually, some teams figure it out and some teams don't. And I don't know which one the Packers are going to be. But if they get Josh Jacobs back this season, which, again, he has now missed 4 games. He's still on the commissioner's exempt list. The league, at last report, was still trying to get its hands on the video from his garage surveillance camera so they can adjudicate some sort of a suspension for him. The Micah Parsons timeline, which we still haven't talked about, but from Tom Pelissero's report, you know, and this is on Goody again. I mean, that press conference on September 1st was, at best, misleading. I felt so good about the offensive line that I was more worried about other teams poaching the guys we have than going to get help. And then he was the one who put it out there that when the window opened after 2 games, that he thought he'd be close to starting to practice. That's not the case.

0: And when the 4 games expired of having to be on PUP, which expired yesterday, that he'd be chomping at the bit and ready to play potentially. That's not going to happen. He ain't playing against the Bears. And now I'm not sure he'll be playing against his former team, the Cowboys, either. So that September 1st press conference with Goody left us with the wrong impression about two important pieces of this team. The offensive line.
1: I think we're finding out why Goody doesn't do press conferences.
0: Well, just in as Will Smith says in Concussion, tell de truth. I don't know when Micah Parsons will be back. I don't know how much better the offensive line will be. I am still stunned. There was a stat from ESPN and NFL Next Gen Stats that Rob Domofsky shared yesterday that blew my mind. The Tampa Bay Buccaneers came into the game as the fourth highest blitz percentage team in the league at 44%. Do you know the percentage they blitzed Jordan Love at?
1: 17.
0: Look at you. You read that too.
1: Is that right?
0: That is right. 17%.
1: No, I'm just guessing.
0: You're lying.
1: No, I don't look at
0: that. There's no way you got that. Really?
1: No, I just guessed.
2: Pretty good guessing segment.
1: Oh, did Domofsky tweet it?
0: He did.
1: Did Domofsky tweet it?
0: He did, yeah.
1: Well, then maybe subconsciously it stuck into my head.
0: And asked about it after the game, Todd Bowles, who he wants to be fired. I don't know.
1: Hang on.
0: He basically said, well, Jordan Love leads the league in getting the ball out of his hand quickly, so we wanted to focus on coverage. Well, he was getting the ball out of his hand quickly because he was under pressure all the time. So I don't understand the reasoning there. But when I look at what they did offensively yesterday, not good enough, but their offensive line with Travis Glover, who the last time we saw him in a game, he was replacing Elgton Jenkins in Philly, and he was benched for how poorly he played. He got the job done. May not have always been pretty, but with Kevin Zeitler deemed not quite ready to play and Matt LaFleur saying it would have been, quote, unfair of them to put him in the game, they got it done. And that gives me a feeling that, hey, maybe as we go forward here and Zeitler does get into the lineup, they're going to be passable. And you're going to get Micah Parsons back eventually. And the defense, with the exception of the Bijan Robinson problem, has been pretty good. So do I think that they can challenge for another 7 seed for the 4th consecutive year. I don't think all is lost. Do I think they're going to win the Super Bowl? I don't. And losing Edger and Cooper is a huge blow.
1: Tipping point Sunday. They win on Sunday. I think they can win the division. If they don't, I don't. That's kind of the tipping point.
0: We will get to more of your calls during the 10 o'clock hour, which will start in a couple of minutes. 844-770-3776. 844-770-3776. That is the Carbless Talk and Text Line. This is more. But before that, I'm going to remind you again about Pottawatomie Casino Hotel with the biggest hotel rooms in all of Milwaukee, nearly 500 beautifully designed rooms and luxury suites, and so many dining options. 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
7: 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The Milwaukee Brewers up 2-0 in the NLDS, including a walk-off from Jackson Churio in Game 2 on Sunday afternoon. Here's how it sounded with Jeff Levering on the call on the Brewers Radio Network.
8: 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Yelich scores. Here comes Freely to the plate. The throw. Brewers win. Jackson Churio gives the Brewers a 2-0 series lead.
7: So good. 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The Brewers up 2-0. 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West Coast time, 8:30 Central time. 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Dustin May announced as the Game 3 starter for the Brewers tomorrow night. 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

0: The 10 o'clock hour of Wildy and Tausch begins now. And we continue with your calls. 844-770-3776. That is the Carbless Talk and Text Line. If you've got some time on your hands this morning, we got a couple of open spots. But you're going to be on hold a while, so be patient. Let's go to Stevens Point and talk to our buddy Levi. Levi, good morning. Welcome to Wildy and Tausch. What's your pleasure?
1: Well, let me talk about the Milwaukee Brewers, Jason.
0: Put it on the board.
1: Oh, yeah. Oh, before I get to that, it was funny, too, when I called into the post game yesterday. Tausch came on right after I was on the call, believe it or not. I couldn't get a chance to talk to him, but I listened to the Brewer game. So Jeff Levering and Lane Grindle are the best duo right now for Brewers baseball on Brewers Radio Network. Those guys are fantastic. But, man, Jack Man came to the rescue yesterday, man. He is a legend right now, a legend of October for Brewers baseball. That kid has the guts to give this team to go to the world, hopefully go to the World Series. But tomorrow is going to be really tough, though. But I still believe they will win this series now. But let's hope they win this damn thing. Sorry for my language. But, hey, at least I'm not going to get the FCC violation. So, see you guys later.
2: Good move, Levi.
0: Wow. Potty mouth Levi. Didn't expect that.
2: It's fired up. Right now, if we did a power rankings of Wisconsin athletes, is Jackson Chourio at the top of the list, or is Miz?
3: Well, literally today, Jackson Chourio.
2: Yeah, I mean, you know what I mean.
0: No, I don't know what
3: this
0: you mean.
3: This is actually a really difficult question. Miz is number one. Miz is number one.
2: No, Jackson Chourio is number one, so it's not that easy of a question.
3: Today, Jackson Chourio is number one. If we're doing a year retrospective on New Year's Eve and saying who is your favorite athlete in Wisconsin sports 2026.
2: Yeah, but it's October 5th. But it's October 5th.
3: Yeah, and it just so happens that Jackson Chourio had a walk-off base hit against the best closer in baseball to win Game 2 in one of the best playoff moments in Brewers history
2: yesterday.
3: And a
2: home run the other night and caught a ball off a roof. He caught a roof ball. Which, by the way, have you guys ever played roof ball where you kick a ball up on the roof and you get extra points if you can find out where it goes?
3: Uh-huh.
2: That game probably in the state of Wisconsin going to get more and more popular as this Brewers ride.
3: WIA sanctioned before we know it, yeah.
0: Right after flag football for girls. 844-770-3776. Let's go down to Dave in Atlanta. Dave, good morning. Welcome to Wildy and Tausch. Brewers, Badgers, Packers, what's your pleasure? Hawks, Hawkeyes, what do you got?
4: I'd like to talk to you about my alma mater, Vesper High School 1972 cross country team.
0: Hey, big cross country show here. Oh. So, yeah, go right ahead.
4: Oh. No, Packers, a couple of quick things. I completely believe in Tausch when he says the roof's not falling in. You know, even if we are not very good, there's always upsets in the National Football League. And I think down the road, we're going to be the team that upsets bigger teams because we're not expected to be very good, which we probably won't be. So there's still going to be some wins there. Like yesterday, I thought the offensive line, I never saw guys come shoot right through and killing our quarterback. Mm-hmm. He actually had a pocket for a lot of it, right?
0: He did?
4: You know, Vita Vea, I forgot his name.
0: Yep,
4: does
0: Vita
4: he
0: Vea.
4: Even exist? Is he out of milk? Yeah, is he out of milk carton somewhere? I mean, the guy didn't exist. So there were some positives about it. And the only other thing I want to quick say about the game was the announcers are terrible. If you listen to the game, you just try to shut out the TV announcers. You were hearing these big, huge cheers right from the first quarter for the Packers, and they never mentioned it the whole game. Then in the third and fourth quarter, you're hearing really loud over the announcers' mics, go Pack, go. You didn't hear, it's like they didn't exist. So I don't know what game those guys were broadcasting, but they were just so into their own little heads. And unfortunately, because the Packers are not good, and this includes the game against Chicago, we're going to get the Class B and Class C and Class D announcers. So all the more reason to turn it down and listen to Wayne.
0: Yeah, I am very curious to see who they get on Sunday. The dope sheet that Nate LoCascio from the PR department puts out, I believe, comes out tomorrow. We'll see who the announcing team. I do not think they will get Vilma, even though they got flexed into the noon window. I think they'll get, you know, the second or third team, maybe Kenny Albert.
3: So the number two team is usually Joe Davis and is it Greg Olson that he's with?
0: Yeah, but is he a baseball
3: Joe to Davis
0: do?
3: Is doing baseball, so they bumped Kenny Albert up. That's why Chris Myers was in with Vilma yesterday.
5: No,
3: so,
5: I did not know that.
3: I think because Big Game Burkhart and Brady are going to get the Seattle-San Francisco
0: correct.
3: Game. So
0: yep.
3: I think we'll get Kenny Albert, Greg Olson yeah. for Packers-Bears.
5: Can we get Romo? Let me get Romo back.
3: No.
0: Could we get Romo?
5: What?
0: Could we get him like the... You know, he's available.
5: Like to do like play-by-play or to do some color analysis of our show? Yeah, I bet maybe.
0: Well, I mean, maybe he wants to do some of our Prep Mania games.
3: I don't know, Jim.
0: Give Dennis a weekend off. Maybe he's got some plans at some point. I think he'd go well with Jesse. I don't want to go down this road. I don't want to go down this road. Let's get to another call. 844-770-3.
5: People love hating announcers, though, too. Like people
0: it was look, I actually don't love hating announcers.
5: You've said about a lot of different announcers, though. You have. You're very critical of announcers. You are.
0: All right, give me the three announcers that I've been so critical of most recently. Give me the list.
5: Jonathan Vilma, Mark Sanchez, and Mark Schlereth. You've said bad things about all three.
0: No, that's...
5: Yeah, you have.
0: You're just making that up.
5: Yeah. No, you have.
0: Okay, but you can't just make
5: You didn't
0: things
5: like Romo
0: up.
5: At the end either. You didn't like Romo's analysis at the end of his career.
0: I didn't like Romo.
5: Yeah.
0: Right, I'm not going to waste any more time.
3: AJ Pierzynski had a rough
5: You ask me a question, I give you an answer, and you don't like the answer. That doesn't mean I'm wrong.
0: Mark Schlereth. It does mean that you're wrong. I've never criticized Mark Schlereth.
3: Stink.
0: If anything, I was trying to get free jerky or whatever.
5: All right,
0: fine.
5: Dan Orlovsky. I'll put Orlovsky in there.
0: He's not a play-by-play or an analyst.
5: He does. He did. Yes, he does.
3: He
5: does do analysis. I don't know what you want me to say. He's an analyst. That's literally his job.
3: All right, hang on here.
5: He's an analyst.
3: Hang on. Jason has been critical of Dan Orlovsky, but not when he has been an analyst.
5: Thank you.
3: An analyst for a college football or NFL game.
0: Yeah. Thank you.
3: So you're both right.
0: Jonathan Vilma is unlistenable. That is the reality. He's not. It's really hard to listen to the game. Really,
5: I'm going to make a bold prediction here. Ross Tucker is going to be the number one booth guy in CBS soon. He's going to end up being the number one guy.
0: J.J. Watt's going to leave that role?
5: Ross Tucker is going to be the number one guy. J.J. Watt needs to go back with Ian Eagle. Those two together were much better than with Jim Nantz. Like, those are just, that's where it's at. So if Ian Eagle gets moved up to one, if Jim Nantz goes out and does something that gets him fired, then I think Ian Eagle goes up and then JJ
0: does something that gets him fired. Is that what you just said?
5: Or that is what I said.
3: Or more realistically, Nantz probably has a couple years left and retires, and then Ian Eagle moves up with JJ Watt, and that's where everybody wanted them to be in the end.
5: JJ Watt goes with Ian Eagle. And then Ross Tucker, I still think, is going to be the number one guy. Ross Tucker's really good at his job.
3: But if Ian Eagle
5: Even
3: becomes
5: Jason,
3: the number one guy,
5: who hates all analysts, would go along and say that.
0: Ross Tucker is excellent. Ross Tucker is excellent.
5: Jonathan got all these Vilma. Guys freaking out yesterday about a fumble. Everybody knows if you touch the ball, it's a free punt, which, by the way, is the dumbest rule of all time. Somebody downs a punt, you're then legally allowed to go murder somebody, and they can't lose the football. Like, you literally could do anything you want with the football, and you can't give the ball back. Who wrote that rule?
0: Same one that wrote
5: but that Ross Tucker knew that rule.
0: Touchback for the defense on a fumble out of the end zone. Let's get to another call before our first break of the 10 o'clock hour. 844-770-3776. Let's go down to Dallas and talk to Jamon. Jamon, good morning, buddy. How are you? What do you got?
6: got a little Tigers. I got a little Brewers talk, actually.
0: Nice.
6: Actually, Jason, you know, I actually want you to kind of join the bandwagon.
0: Come on, Jason.
5: Let's just focus on you, Jamon. This is about
2: the
5: you.
2: Mule roll. got the mule roll.
6: Not really a fan of baseball, but I mean, by default, you know, being from Texas and kind of just for the Rangers, but I mean, let's see you guys for the past 3 or 4 years. Kind of, you know, Brewers kind of grew on me, and after watching Saturday's game and just feeling the energy after Chisholm hit the driving in base, I mean, Dodgers lost yesterday. I mean, how can you not kind of feel a little happy about the
5: doubt.
6: I kind of feel like there's a chance they can win it all. So, I mean, I don't know, Jason, maybe you being a fan by default because that's your hometown, maybe you kind of jump on the bench.
5: I hope you're right. What did you think of the Packers yesterday?
6: Yeah, the Packers. I actually kind of feel good about it. Just seeing, I know a lot of people complain about the line, but, I mean, yesterday kind of seeing a little improvement. Wasn't our best running game, but, I mean, kind of seeing the backs, few backs actually explode for big plays, actually something that we ain't seen all year. And, Tosh, I know you said something about Josh Jacobs not making a difference, but, I mean, you ask me, I think Josh Jacobs will make a big difference. I mean, you see the line, if they can get better over time and guys get plugged into the right spots, I mean, maybe, hey, this offense can get clicking like how we know it could be. Jaden Reed, I feel like it's a big missing piece, but, I mean, once Tucker Kraft gets his confidence back, you know, dealing with an injury can really take it out of a guy. So, I know it's kind of dealing with it in the fans, the situation that happened last week. I think once Tucker Kraft get his confidence back and the team get their confidence back as a whole, because I know there's been a lot of talk about just them not being good. So, I mean, the defense, I know we took a loss yesterday with Adrian Cooper, but, I mean, still, we got guys like Isaiah McDuffie who came in to make a play. So, I mean, I still kind of feel good about my Packers. I mean, it's Victory Monday. It's not a loss.
0: Yeah.
6: You
0: know,
6: when you're better than a team, you find a way to win games, and that's how you're supposed to do it. Even though it was a struggle, we found a way to win the game, and that's how you're supposed to do it. We're sitting at 2-2. Like I said, you get Michael Parsons back. You may get Josh Jacobs back. I don't know. How can you not feel good about this Packers team? Go Packers. Go Brewers.
5: Yeah, tell Matt LaFleur that, Jamon. Good call. He brought up Tucker Kraft, and before we get to a break and more calls, Tucker Kraft, as he himself said, my drop rate is terrible. You're not wrong. Tausch, you came back from two ACLs, but you were playing right tackle. But is there any correlation between a guy coming back from an injury to his knee and him not catching the ball the way he expects to? He didn't use that as an excuse, but he definitely has not played like the guy that he had been before the injury in terms of his production.
2: So, as a player, you want to just go out and play. You don't want to have any other thoughts. You know, you don't want to be thinking about parking tickets. You don't want to be thinking about, you know, if your knee is going to hold up. You want to have a clean conscience. You just want to have a clean mind and focus just on ball. And when you're coming back from an injury, it does take a little time to, oh, I just got this hurdle done. I just did this. Your first hit. Oh, your first big plant. Oh, I just got drilled. There are a lot of things that still maybe are in your mind, and you have to kind of reprove to yourself that you can play. And I don't know in Tucker's case, because this wasn't an issue for him. This was not, you know, he was always pretty sure-handed, and there's probably a part of you as a coming back from a major injury. Mm-hmm. You just kind of got to get your feet back in the ground, and you want to start doing it. And a touchdown catch, it's small victories end up leading to a lot more confidence. And unfortunately, there are going to be some miscues that come back as you're building that confidence back up.
0: 844-770-3776. That is the Carb List Talk and text line. List is more. We'll get to more of your calls.
2: So you think Josh Jacobs, because Jamon brought this up, you think Josh Jacobs is going to be, I don't want to say savior, but you are shaking your head when he was saying it.
0: Yeah,
2: like,
0: I agree with him.
2: Oh, he's right. He's right.
0: He's made,
2: what do you agree with?
0: He's made their offensive line look better than it's been in both of his seasons here. I know last year
2: his
0: numbers were not very good, but he still leads the league in percentage of yards after contact because he has played
2: that
0: behind offensive. no, combined in the last, last 2 years, no running back has had more yards after contact than him.
2: Well, I mean, that's a
0: did you want me to answer the question, or did you want to dismiss my
2: no,
0: answer?
2: I did, but I'm saying 2 years ago, I bought the, last year he did not have a good year, guys.
0: He did.
2: He was not good last year.
0: I know, I said that. I said he did not have a good year last year. I literally just said that. But he is coming off of not playing. I don't know how they will ramp him up. We don't even know if he'll ever play for them again. Like, I still think this whole video thing, if the video becomes public somehow, I don't know if he'll ever play for them again. Because no matter how not Ray Rice-ish it is, it still is going to, the optics are going to be bad, I would think. So I'm not saying anyone should be counting on him. Do not count on him. Tausch, tell us about Jones Dairy Farm.
2: I didn't say anything. I didn't break your train of thought. You said I'm not saying it's $5. You know the deal. Good palm. You're cranky today. That palm reads cranky for Will Deed. My palm reads, I love Jones Dairy. 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

0: Back to the phones we go on a Smorgy Monday. Jesse still has the scoreboard fully operational with his addendum of the Badgers category.
1: I think that's pretty good work there.
0: Despite the Packers being the team that won that felt most like a loss, still leading the topic countdown or tote board.
1: Jamon said he wanted to talk Packers, but then he went Brewers first. So I put him in the Packers column, but that could really shift either way.
0: He admitted that he wasn't actually a Brewers fan. He's become one because of us, which was interesting.
2: Well, put him right in the middle.
1: I can't do that.
2: Why can't you?
0: Let's go to Austin in Salt Lake City.
3: Telestrated.
0: Austin, good morning. Austin, good morning. Welcome to Wilde and Tausch. What would you like to talk about from a victory-filled weekend?
4: Good morning, guys. I want to talk Packers, but it's a great victory Monday for the Brewers and Badgers, too. My question was for Tausch. Look, it wasn't pretty yesterday, but we got the win. And I think back to last year, wasn't it last year when LaFleur kept talking about how sloppy everything was at the end of the season? Wouldn't we rather have that at this point in the year and still be able to fix things and get hot rather than be trying to fix these things at the end of the season going into the playoffs? Thanks, guys.
3: Yeah, it was 2 years ago that it was Slop City, and I think it was, I don't even remember what the game, it was after the last game of the season going into the playoffs. And I was thinking to myself, this is not good. You don't want your head ball coach talking about slop. And, yeah, is it, Austin, to answer your question, is it better to do it now? Absolutely. And you're seeing it. Jason mentioned it earlier in the show with between 11 and 13 teams, I don't know if we got an exact count yet, are 2-2. There is, when you've decided to get rid of the preseason, which is what has happened, the preseason is dead in professional football. There is very few players playing anything meaningful in the preseason. They're basically saying, figure it out on the fly as you get going in a season. You're going to see more and more slop to start a season. And that's what we have. So, yes, that's why I am more optimistic than I think some of our fans in the fact that this team should and will get better. But is it fair to ask the question, why are we always talking about being sloppy and there's some undisciplined things? And those are all fair questions, and Matt LaFleur doesn't have to like it, but he's going to have to answer them because it keeps showing up. And until that gets fixed, you're going to end up, as Jason boldly predicted, I don't know, maybe it could be a 7 seed again, because that's where they're at right now. This is a team that'll be right at that 7, 8, 9, 6 seed. That's where they're at. That's where they're trending in their trajectory. And that is on the, probably in one of the best case scenarios, even though there are reinforcements coming and hopefully can improve this team from where we saw yesterday.
0: There are currently 11 2-2 teams, one of which is leading its division, the Carolina Panthers, after last night's win over the Detroit Lions, who also are 2-2. There will be another one, assuming that Monday Night Football does not end in a tie. Either New Orleans or Atlanta will be 2-2, and the loser will be 1-3. So we will have 12 2-2 teams by the end of Monday Night Football tonight. And the Packers, unimpressively, are one of them. Let's go to Caleb in Horicon. Caleb, good morning. Welcome to Wilde and Tausch. Brewers, Badgers, Packers, what's your pleasure?
5: Good morning, guys. I'm definitely going Packers. I mean, I come to this program for the Packers stuff, but I would like to talk about a big observation from Sunday's game is just how unfundamentally sound the Packers are. I mean, what, they had 4 offensive drives where they started 1st and 20.
0: Correct.
5: That was pretty, that was not a good look. And obviously the drops, ball security is an issue. And, you know, I just look at this team going into Sunday against a Ben Johnson Bears team who has won multiple games with 3 different quarterbacks. They have the juice. They are coached much better than us. I am very concerned that this Packers team is not prepared to face that. And with the way they've been looking, I know they won the game, but and Matt LaFleur with his sour attitude.
0: That was bad.
5: In the press conference, like, it's just, I don't know how you look at Sunday's game, and the tables have turned. Like, I'm not looking forward to playing the Bears on Sunday because of what we've seen fundamentally from the Packers. I mean, that's just how I feel.
0: Yeah, I don't.
3: Even with Caleb Williams more than likely not playing, you still don't want to play the Bears?
5: I mean, we don't have Coop. Like, our defense is going to take a major hit without him. The way the Bears are running the ball, the way they're playing, they have the best coach
3: that makes
5: in the North.
3: Me sad.
5: You could
3: that
5: argue Kevin O'Connell, but sad. This Packers team is outmatched. I mean, that's where we're at with the floor. Like, I have no confidence in him to correct the mistakes.
3: Yeah, what's the spread, Jesse? What's, can you, as you get going, and I'll let Caleb finish his point.

0: What's the spread down at Hard Rock Casino Rockford? Let Anything else,
1: take
0: Caleb?
1: A look here.
2: Bears by 2.5.
0: Bears are favored at Lambeau with their starting quarterback on the shelf.
2: Yes, sir.
0: Oh, my God. All right,
3: Caleb,
4: that's where
3: thanks
4: we're
3: for
4: at.
3: The, thanks for the call.
0: That is where we're at.
3: I'm glad he brings up. I don't understand. I understand if Matt LaFleur was downtrodden over the injury to Edgerrin Cooper, that's one thing. And yes, first and 20 on four different drives. That is not what you're looking for. That is not positive. But the degree to which he was... Because he wasn't like that in the locker room with his guys. They posted the video from the locker room. And, yeah, he said, hey, we got a lot of stuff we got to clean up. But his mood with them was still like an encouraging one. And you always talk about how when you're at the podium, you're not just talking to the media or fans. You're also talking to your team. And I found it to be contradictory how dour he was. What would be the reason for doing that?
0: He's sick of you guys. He's sick of you guys, and he thinks that the negativity, all this gosh darn negativity, is wearing on everybody. And I think he looks at you guys as the conduits to all that negativity. He's sick of you. It's fairly easy for me to see from the outside as an analyst. That's what this is.
3: I don't know, Pete. That was my favorite one.
0: I mean, he is... absolutely sick and tired of the... I think he just is sick and tired of having to deal with... You just have a big win. He knows that it wasn't great. And I think he's getting on the plane thinking, we're 2-2. We don't have our best player. And everybody is sitting here telling me how much we stink. And yeah, I think he's sick and tired of that messaging. That's what I think.
3: I recorded two clips of him yesterday, and they were not based on what I found to be negative-leaning questions, and they both were the same, essentially, message. And they were very negative from him, which, you know, obviously I'm biased in favor of the media because I'm part of it. But I'm not sure that we're his biggest issue. But, hey, he's frustrated. You were frustrated with your knee. And maybe he needs whatever the coaching version is of MoMA to get him turned around.
0: Yeah, and I think I'm going to head down there this week. Go right down in Franklin. I'm going to stop on into the Ortho Laser, which is where I've been going. And if you've been putting up with pain in your knee, shoulder, back, or neck, you don't have to tough it out. 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

0: the phones we go. 844-770-3776. That is the Carbless Talk and text line. This is more. Let's go to Jeff in Monroe. Jeff, thanks for holding on so long. Packers, Brewers. I'm gonna guess you're gonna be a Brewers caller. Prove me wrong. Good morning, buddy. How are you?
1: I'm good. How are you guys? Yeah, good. I'm a Brewers caller. But first off, my son and daughter-in-law are at the game, and my son described it as epic. So, could be an exaggeration, but that's how he felt.
0: Well, watching the crowd, I don't think that's anything exaggerated. Yeah, watching how the crowd reacted, seeing the different angles of this. No, he was. If he called it epic, he may have been underselling it, Jeff.
1: Well, I just wanted to mention the Fox pregame studio crew and their predictions. 3 out of 4 on both games predicted the Padres would win. And I guess Dontrell Willis got the short straw because he had to pick the Brewers, apparently.
2: Brewers legend, but, Dontrell Willis.
1: Yes, yes. But in yesterday's game, the three other guys, they were all saying 8-3 or 9-3 Padres, including Alex Rodriguez predicted Tatis would hit 2 homers. So
0: close.
1: I don't know. Apparently, I haven't watched Logan Henderson pitch because their only runs came on untypical errors by the Brewers. So, that's just what I wanted to get off my chest, that these guys are underestimating the Brewers.
0: They should put Jonathan Villon on the panel.
3: He belongs there, yeah.
4: Jeff, what I would say is we should thank, I think we've seen this now with the Badgers before the Notre Dame game. Obviously, that the pundits turned out to be right in a lot of those cases. But when you see these things, and I saw the same thing, you kind of, it used to be, oh, I'm mad at Jeter. Oh, I'm mad. No. Honestly, the right way to look at that is to say thank you. Thank you for just feeding that fire of, we don't believe. All right, great. We're going to show you, and then we'll shove it up your you-know-what. And you started to see those boys yesterday, the shoving has started. Because you could tell they were like, oh, we didn't know this, and oh, we didn't know that. Now, again, got to close up shop yet. Got to close up shop. Momentum's a hell of a deal. And a momentum couldn't be higher. But got to flight out. And we have all said all week, and why I said you got to get both, because that place is a zoo. San Diego is known to have a great zoo. They got great pandas, and, you know, they are, as far as trading animals and get, you know, picking up the right animals for the right climate and the right zoo, San Diego, they're top notch. Don't let them resuscitate. This needs to be a DNR game. DNR it. Tuesday is DNR Tuesday here on Wilby.
0: Department of Natural Resources?
4: Do not resuscitate.
3: Oh.
4: It's a DNR Tuesday.
3: DNR Tuesday. That, if we just proclaim DNR Tuesday, I feel like people are not going to think that's what it is.
0: I don't know.
4: What does that mean?
3: They're going to think it's a Department of Natural Resources Tuesday, and we're going to be talking about
4: let
3: trees.
4: Let me tell you something. The Padres are right on the doorstep of you-know-what. They don't resuscitate.
3: What are they?
4: You-know-what?
3: Death?
4: I don't want to jinx anything, so I'm not going to go down that road. I'm telling you.
0: You just called it you get DNR Tuesday.
4: Yes, because you can interpret it how you want. I'm interpreting it. This team, you watch what happened. That is the gut punch of gut punches. That group is on the canvas. I'm not interested. I want that bell to ring. Ring that cowbell. Ring whatever bell you want to take. Don't resuscitate him and get the hell back to Milwaukee. And if you want to bring a panda with you, great. We'll bring a panda back.
0: You can interpret it how you want, but then if you interpreted it as the Department of Natural Resources, you were told that you interpreted it wrong. You can't misinterpret how good Annex Wealth Management is.
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0: to the phones we go. 844-770-3776. That is the Carbless talking text line. Liz is more. Let's go to West Dallas. Let's talk to Tim. Tim, thanks for holding on so long, buddy. What do you got? Brewers, Badgers, Packers? What's on your mind?
1: I got Brewers. I'm excited about this Brewers team, fellas. Going into the play. Going into the playoffs, and the Dodgers on the back of my mind. Still got to get through the Dodgers. They made the Scooble trade. They're that much tougher. After last night, watching us beat Michael King, Mason Miller, we can beat anybody. You know, Miz and Henderson both didn't.
0: Oh no!
1: Those games, just beat Michael King, Mason Miller. We can beat anybody. You know, Miz and Henderson both didn't.
0: Oh no!
1: Those games,

0: Chicago Cubs until they took him out of the game and brought in Mason Miller. And then Mason Miller comes in as the best closer in baseball, and they're talking about how unhittable he is,
1: yeah,
0: including me. And the Brewers getting it done. Like, they stole one in game one because Miz did not have a great outing, and they got away with winning that game.
1: Mm-hmm.
0: And then they stole one by coming back with two runs in the bottom of the ninth when the Padres had their two horses that they're riding for as long as they're going to be in the playoffs in that game. King is the starter and Mason Miller is the closer. And the Brewers winning both of those games, seeing how they played out, the Brewers haven't even played their best baseball yet. And for Miz to not perform well and win that game, and then to beat those two guys that they're throwing everything they had in that game yesterday, makes you feel really good that with three chances to win one more, the Brewers will get it done. I think that's what Tim was getting at, and that's what I agree with.
1: That was a pretty good interpretation,
2: good
1: I thought.
2: Really good job, Jesse.
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9: Here's the pitch. Line drive. Base hit up the middle. Yelich scores. Here comes Freely to the plate. The throw. Brewers win! Jackson Churio gives the Brewers a 2-0 series lead.
0: It doesn't get old. Jeff Levering on the call yesterday afternoon on the Brewers Radio Network, as heard right here on 100.5 ESPN. The Brewers take a 2-0 series lead in the NLDS against the San Diego Padres, coming back in the bottom of the ninth to beat the best closer in baseball, Mason Miller. Series shifts to San Diego. Game three tomorrow night. Chance to sweep San Diego. 8:30 Central Time, first pitch. 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Packers win. Badgers win. Badger volleyball wins. Everybody wins. We're talking about it on Wilde and Tausch.
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0: 7 o'clock hour of Wilde and Tausch begins now. Let's get to a few more calls, and then I do want to play, before the show runs out, the two questions. I think one was by Matt Schneidman of The Athletic, the other was by Pete Doherty, the Green Bay Press Gazette. The questions were positive in nature.
1: I don't know, Pete.
0: Not that one. That was a different one. But they were positive in nature. And then you listen to Matt LaFleur's answer, and then you tell me, is he really pissed off the media? Is that what he's pissed off about? He's definitely,
2: he's
0: to Tausch's point,
2: man.
0: He's hearing. He's hearing. You can say you don't hear the outside noise, but you hear the outside noise. And your family hears the outside noise, and other people hear the outside noise. And he sure sounded like a guy who hears the outside noise. So we will get to those coming up. But first, let's get to a few more calls. Let's start in Bloomington, Minnesota. I assume he's calling from home plate at the Mall of America.
3: Big win for the Gophers.
0: Harmon Killebrew. It is Guy in Bloomington, Minnesota. Guy, how are you, buddy?
4: Hey, we're doing well here. Yeah, thanks for taking my call. I'm definitely calling on the Packers, and good luck to the Brewers, by the way. But my two questions are, and you kind of touched on a little bit with Jacobs, but I guess one is the injuries, you know, that are piling up. And I know a lot of people after the game were saying, well, in 2010, we had a lot of injuries, but in 2010, we still had Rodgers, still had Woodson, still had Matthews, you know, the big top dogs. I think losing Cooper is a blow, obviously. And then to the other injuries we already had with Reed and Bako Bawale. But I would like to get your thoughts on that. And then with Jacobs, when is the, and I know no one knows for sure, but what is your inkling as far as with Jacobs, when they're going to actually make a decision on that? Because it's like, God, we're already, you know, four games in, you know, what's going to happen there?
0: Yeah, I want to get
4: to the show.
0: Sorry, Guy. I didn't mean to cut you off there. Thanks for loving the show. Here's the thing. So I'm going to take the second question. Tausch can take the first because he was on that 2010 team. The standard suspension for a domestic violence related incident is 6 games. Josh Jacobs has already spent 4 on the commissioner's exempt list. In theory, he could spend 2 more games on there, and then that buys them 2 more weeks to hand down the suspension, and then they could say he's suspended for 6 games. He's served the 6 games on the commissioner's exempt list. He has to pay back all the money because suspensions are unpaid suspensions, but then he would be eligible for the 7th game of the season. So he would theoretically miss the Bears and the Cowboys. Now, I don't know if that's their plan. I don't know how the video being available or not being available has affected this, but we know for a fact that the NFL has filed to get their hands on that video so they can use it as part of their decision on whether to suspend him, or if so, for how long to suspend him. And yeah, he's been in limbo now for a month plus, and we're coming up on the 5th game of the season. I wish I had a better answer that could explain it, but I don't. The bottom line is that if it's the 6 games, which are standard for a domestic violence related suspension, that he would potentially serve all of them on the commissioner's exempt list and then retroactively have paid his 6-game debt, if you will, on that. As far as Guy's question about the injuries, Tausch, I'm with him. This is not the same. You've lost your best offensive lineman. You've played the first 4 games without your biggest star on the roster in Micah Parsons. You've now lost the guy who was tilting the field in your direction defensively. You've lost a key wide receiver at a position where you're not as deep. You know how much I love Bowman.

0: Melton, but Bo Melton's got to catch that ball at the beginning of the game. He cannot drop that. And I think Bo would say the same thing. So when you look at where they are injury-wise, how concerned are you about what they might be capable of given the type of players and the importance of the players that they've lost?
1: Obviously, losing Edgerton Cooper is a blow, but do I think that they can still be a really good defense when they get Micah back and if McDuffie can play? I do. I think this defense is going to be a good defense and can be even better, obviously, when Micah comes back. So this is a tough, cold, cruel business, but the Edgerton Cooper, it's a blow, but this isn't going to be one that it's, you know, mail in the season, it's over, like I think people did last year with Micah.
0: Mm-hmm.
1: You know, that was a blow that we couldn't overcome. We'll find out if we can overcome. And Edgerton Cooper got hurt along the way last year, too, in that Bear game, if you remember. So he is a difference maker, no doubt. But can you overcome it? I believe you can. I don't know to the degree. I'm much more concerned still about the offensive side of the football, even with Edgerton Cooper being out.
0: Let's get another call in. Actually, let's get two in because I want to get to these LaFleur clips. 844-770. Maybe we can even get to a few of your texts that you've sent in to the Carbless Talk and text line. Let's go to Cincinnati and talk to Jake. Jake, thanks for holding on. Brewers, Badgers, Packers, what do you got?
2: Yeah, let's talk about the Brewers. And especially Jackson Chourio, dude. I mean, What a star that we have on that roster. I mean, mm-hmm. as a sports fan, like, you love seeing players like just shine and just take over a game. But I just feel grateful as a Brewers fan that we have a guy on our team that is just so special. I mean, the three seasons that he's put together, right, in the regular season, he has set the franchise record for postseason home runs, which is pretty cool. And then what he did in game one, then obviously winning the game in game two. Like, I'm just, as a Brewers fan, I'm just grateful that we got a guy like that, and it's pretty cool. I think he could be like a, you know, if he's not already, you know, like a Giannis for the Bucks, what Favre and Rodgers meant to the Packers. And I'm just relishing the 2-0 lead and the season they kind of have. Hopefully they keep it going, obviously, but I'm just glad that we got a guy like that, and it's pretty cool to watch.
0: You couldn't be more right. Tausch, do you see the parallel with Giannis?
1: No, I don't. But I do think he has he obviously is an incredible talent. And let's give Matt Arnold and the team a little bit of love, because this is a guy that they have identified early and paid early, and he's going to be a key part of this group going forward. And he's already paying monster dividends. So it's tough for me to. He sounded a lot like Pete Doherty too, didn't he? I thought that was Pete on the phone right there.
0: He's got a little Pete to him.
1: And I wanted to say, I don't know, Pete. But Jackson Chourio, prisoner of the moment, no doubt about it. Biggest star in Wisconsin sports right now. And if he keeps this thing rolling, what a run. I don't know what else to even say. He has just been that good. And I still just love the fact, I think this is the second time we've seen this now, where announcers, where did he hit the home run? That was not that long ago, where they kind of did the same thing, like, don't let him get up. And he got up and he hit another one. He's got that I'm young enough to not know any better vibe, and a mm-hmm. huge talent. Those moments are so big, and it's great when you have a guy that doesn't really feel that, and he goes and delivers. It's a unicorn type of time in your life, and Jackson is in it right now.
0: Hey Jesse, you and you. We'll get to one more call before we get to break. But just out of curiosity, you have become close personal friends with Pat Murphy. He asked you to introduce yourself the couple times you've been down there. When they have a player who speaks in Spanish, they have the translator there, but unless they're clipping it out, I don't see the translator translate the question, only the answer. Did you see this when you were down there, when you covered a few games?
3: I don't remember it from when I covered a couple of games last year, but I did notice it

0: in the post-game interviews this weekend. I think, as someone who took a 300-level Spanish conversation course at Bradley University, I, at a time in my life, I could understand Spanish fluently, but it took me longer to try and then figure out how to say it back.
1: Okay.
0: And so I'm guessing for guys where English is their second language, it's a similar situation where you can understand what is being asked of you, because especially a lot of the questions are the same. Like, there's, you know, you pick up on the same, you know, how awesome was
1: that? How are you going to win without
0: what
1: do you feel?
0: What does this mean for the Brewer? Yeah, how do you feel after that? Like, you understand those types of questions, but being able to say it back is a little more challenging, and so that's where the interpreter comes in.
1: All right, thank you. That's what I was looking for. I appreciate it.
2: That's a sweet gig. Isn't it?
1: Interpreter?
2: Like, that'd be a sweet gig. To be the interpreter, yeah.
1: If they got a German player, could you do it?
2: No.
1: What about a Portuguese player?
2: The Gatorade and everything else, I know Sophia Minert, when she joined our show way back in the day, would always try to avoid. I think I'm soaking that in. Like, bring it on.
3: She also speaks fluent Spanish.
0: I think it's kind of like the interpreter code. Like, you don't want to be... like you're supposed to be like not known, like a referee in football.
2: You're talking. I also think
0: you're just a conduit.
2: Churio is sitting there talking for like 10 minutes, and the interpreter gives like a 30-second answer. It's like there's no way you get. Are you not really interpreting, but you're also cliff noting the interpretation?
1: I thought
2: like Jackson is sitting there talking for. Yeah. He's talking for 2 minutes, and old boy gets up there and he said it felt great. Like, that was his interpretation back. I mean, if that's the case, I could interpret. Oh, he feels great.
1: I always thought the interpreter was talking and listening at the same time and in real time was repeating and
2: Churio's going for, there's no way you have to have a memory like an elephant.
1: Right.
2: To remember every word that was said.
1: But I feel like I've seen interpreters who are, and I've never... Because I know this only because I can't believe they can do it, that they do it while the person is talking. Like, not only do they have to be listening to hear what they're saying, but they're still spitting out the translation while they're listening to the Spanish or whatever language they're listening to.
2: Yeah, and you would think the player done it enough that they would go, obviously, Jackson's jacked up. I mean, he just had the biggest hit of his life.
1: Maybe pause.
2: But you would think you would go, like, give a second. He is rolling, and I legit was thinking to myself, how is this interpreter going to give us... That was a long dialogue.
1: Yeah,
2: but he, you know, Lord knows how that... And the other thing I had, who is the dude in the suit? Is that Rosenthal that's behind Murph? He looks like a total creeper. If there's, they would show Murph in the dugout? There's a guy in a suit right behind him.
0: Rosenthal's
2: like right
0: doing
2: behind
0: the,
2: him in the
0: it's
2: camera.
0: It's not Rosenthal. He's doing the Dodgers series.
1: Plus, he's also tiny. You wouldn't be able to see
0: is
1: him
0: it
1: behind
0: Tom
1: him.
0: Verducci? Verducci's been our sideline guy for this series.
2: I bet somebody will get us a clip of Murph is sitting there in a dugout. They're flashing in to show him. And there's this dude that looks like Secret Service behind him, standing like those British guards at whatever place that they stand
1: Buckingham
2: straight
1: Palace?
2: Up.
1: Palace?
2: It is a goofy. It was a goofy look in there. Now I'm like, what is that guy doing in there?
1: Let's get to one more call.
2: Verducci. Sounds like it's Verducci.
0: Playoffs really are different.
1: It just means more. Let's talk to Joe in Ohio.
0: This is a big call for the Schmorgy Monday standings.
1: Are we tied? Is this a tiebreaker?
0: This would force a tie.
1: Would we then have to ask for another call? That Badgers call has really thrown things off.
0: Yeah, Jim in Sockville.
1: All right, Joe. Packers, Brewers, Badgers, Bengals, Ohio State Buckeyes. Why are you calling? What do you got?
4: Hey, guys. I mean, there's been a lot of really great players that have notoriously underperformed in the postseason. Whether it's Barry Bonds early in his career underperformed, Clayton Kershaw had that label for a while, and like every single year this kid Jackson Churio has been in baseball. Whether it's his rookie year hitting the two homer game against the Mets last year, hit another two home runs this year. It, like having a superstar like him is one thing. Having a superstar like him that shows up when it matters most, when your team down to their final strike against the best closer in baseball, like, I don't think people understand how special that is to have to have a guy like this. And you know, the fact that Matt Arnold saw this dude in AAA and said, we're going to extend him because we see, you know, we see something in him. You know, a lot of people probably criticize that move because, you know, this kid hasn't seen major league pitching yet. But, I mean, that's probably the contract steal of the century right there, especially, you know, if the Brewers win the World Series this year.
1: I have to admit, one of the thoughts I had because of the NFL and guys holding out, Joey Porter getting traded last week after his dissatisfaction with his contract situation in Pittsburgh, is do baseball players ever say, no, I need to renegotiate? Because their contracts are guaranteed. I couldn't think of examples of guys holding out, but Jackson Churio is going to be a bargain, having signed that. What was it, 7 years that he signed for? Several years ago, that he was worth every penny. Obviously, last night, and we have a tie in our Packers v. Brewers with that one outlier wanting to talk Badgers. Was that Jim in Sockville that was the outlier?
0: That was Jim. Yes, sir.
1: That's him. That's on brand.
0: How about that? Seven apiece. Packers and Brewers on a victory Monday.
1: I'm just pleased we got to 15 calls. All right, I want to get to. I want Tausch to listen to the two Matt LaFleur responses that we got, because I'm very curious to hear what Tausch makes of these remarks. We'll play double trivia coming up later in the week. And I'll remind you again about Potawatomi Casino Hotel. 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

0: items before we get to the two Matt LaFleur clips that showed his irritation with his team's win. One, Tyson Bagent will start at quarterback for the Bears on Sunday at Lambeau Field. He technically did not start at quarterback. He was on the field, but Ben Johnson apparently wanted to stick it to the media in Chicago. And had both him and Case Keenum on the field. And Case Keenum took the first snap, which means technically in a category that I don't believe should be a category, QB wins. Apparently Case Keenum gets credited with the W. Secondly, did you get a response from Dave Portnoy on your response to him about this idea that the Brewers should be penalized for having a, quote, dumb stadium? Did he reply to you?
1: Yeah, I have not. I have not seen Portnoy reply, but I'm doing a radio show here, so I don't know for sure. You know,
0: let's hear from Matt LaFleur.
2: Hasn't stopped you before.
1: True.
2: You put up random questions about what's the best underappreciated town in Wisconsin in the middle of the show, and you're doing a whole separate thing.
1: We were talking about different towns in Wisconsin. And so, yes, that was a fair question.
0: The timestamp on this is 9:23 a.m., so you sent him the question during the radio show.
1: Interesting. Yes, during a commercial break, yeah, I did send him a question.
0: Okay.
1: That's true.
0: First, here is Matt LaFleur being asked by Pete Doherty about if there were some things from the offense that he could build upon. Sounds like a positive question to me. You be the judge.
3: You feel like you were better offensively this week? You feel like you got some things to build on?
4: Yeah, there were some positive things, you know, but I think that we're never going to be satisfied with scoring 17 points in a game. That's just not to our standard, and we got to find ways when we have opportunities in the red area to convert. We can't be turning the ball over, can't have penalties. That is a stingy defense. You got to give them a lot of credit. I got a ton of respect for Todd Bowles and what he's been able to do, not only today but over the course of his career. But I think that we also have to clean up a lot of stuff, like too many penalties, turnovers, ball carriers got to hold on to the ball. We put the ball on the ground way too much. And this stuff's got to get fixed, and it's got to get fixed now.
0: Okay, so that was his answer to a question that was, you got some things.
1: I don't mind that answer, but he looks ornery.
0: Uh-huh.
1: Just surly.
2: Yeah. Okay. I think he was just hot.
0: It was hot down there.
1: Really? It was warm down there.
2: I get cranky when I'm hot and muggy all day outside.
0: So that question was, you got some things done on offense. Do you think you had some things that you can build on? Okay. We would all agree on the panel. That's a positive question.
1: Yes, it could be spun positively. Yeah,
0: yeah, sure,
1: for sure.
0: All right, next question. I believe this one's from Matt Schneidman about Jordan Love only getting hit twice in the game after absorbing a league high 38 QB hits in the first three games. Here is that exchange.
5: Jordan took only two quarterback hits today. What did you think, just first glance at the O-line?
4: Yeah, there were some positives. We did some good things well. We kept him clean for the most part, but there's a lot of things that we got to clean up. I mean, it feels like you were in first and 20 quite a bit, and that's not winning football. So, yes, there were some good things that we did. I thought we did a better job running the football, and, you know, I thought that allowed us to open up some of our playbook that, you know, we haven't been doing in terms of some of the play passes. We got some explosive plays off that, so that was a positive.
0: I don't know if Jason Walsh fell down the stairs or what that was, but he was momentarily distracted by some sort of commotion.
1: Oh, no, he was
0: nearby.
1: Angry there. He was ready to snap.
0: He was.
1: That was about as angry as you've been today. Very similar.
0: So those were two positive questions that were asked, and that's how Matt. And to Tausch's point, you know, Tausch always says you can coach guys harder after wins. You're not having to build them up after a loss. But you know, that was not how he seemed much more positive in the locker room with his guys. And again, how he addresses us, I don't really care. What I am saying, though, is that he just seems very frustrated. and there were opportunities there for him to handle that in a... He can still say all the things he said, but at no point does he say, hey, we're never going to apologize for winning. You know, we needed this. You know, we'll take what we made mistakes on, and we'll fix it during the week. None of that stuff, and he usually is that way. I just wonder what your diagnosis is, Dr. Tauscher, of why he's kind of where he's at right now.
1: Yeah, I told you. I think he's really frustrated with you guys and how you're, you know, what I don't want to say an agenda. I think he's just frustrated with coverage and, you know, you win a football game, you're going to celebrate it. You're in with your guys, you're celebrating it. You know, part of it is, I'm guessing, there's a lot of cats in that locker, in that media auditorium that were calling for Matt LaFleur to get fired after the Falcon game. So I don't know. Jason, if somebody comes up and you're talking to and telling you that you should get fired or whatever else, are you going to be in a rosy mood and be very accommodating? Probably not. I know you don't hold grudges and you just let that water on
0: it does. Duck's back.
1: How does that old saying
0: go? Duck's back.
1: There you go.
0: Yeah.
1: Duck hunting season. Horicon. So I think there's a part of it. He is frustrated. And there's no doubt he's frustrated about the way his offense is playing. And he is an offensive guy. No question. I also think he's incredibly frustrated that this team with an O-line that has not been good, without your best player on defense and without your best running back, has found a way to be 2-2, and he already kind of felt the vibe and the, oh, my God, this team's not very good and isn't going to get any better. And listen to what was said and done all week leading up to this game, and offensively it wasn't much better than what we've seen in the past. I would be certain that is where his head's at, and I don't know if that answers your question, but I think it should.
0: Yeah, if that's where he's at, I get it. Again, they're 2-2. There's a bunch of 2-2 teams. I thought yesterday was a meaningful win. If he's pissed or upset because they lost Edger and Cooper, that's a horse of a different color.
1: That would be a different energy.
0: Right, it would be more downtrodden than pissed off.
1: Somber.
0: Right,
1: more somber.
0: Perfect word.
1: Yes.
0: So I don't get. I'm just curious where he's at. I'm curious how he'll be at 3 o'clock. I am considering, you know, some sort of a question that would lead with, you know, Matt, you certainly didn't seem particularly positive yesterday after the game, even though your team did win. With a little more time now, do you feel the same? Do you feel better? Do you feel worse? Where are you at? Because he was pissed off about a win.
1: Well, Jason, I'm hydrated. I was dehydrated.
0: I was just hot.
1: So I apologize.
0: Jesse
1: I was
0: right. I was listening to the show this morning. Jesse was right. I was hot.
2: I'm chalking it up to he was hot, humid, muggy, rough day. Team didn't play that
1: definitely,
2: great.
1: That definitely is a part of it, but I also would think I've been around enough coaches to know that there's a time when you're winning games and you're getting a lot of negativity. It's like just a bird, like it's a albatross around you. Like, what do we got to do here? We're winning football games.
0: Mm-hmm.
1: Yeah, it's not the 99 Rams offensively right now, but we're winning games, and I think that there's a part of it that after a certain time, you just get sick and tired of dealing with all the negativity, and you don't want to do it. And that's the vibe that I got from him. Yeah, I could be wrong. I'm not, but I could be.
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0: don't know if everybody's like this. 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
1: Big tab guy, huh?
0: 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All you got to do is click on this orange tab and boom, you start the process. 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And you'll find on the website, too, that he's a partner of all the great Wisconsin sports teams, the Brewers, the Badgers, the Bucks, Marquette, they're all there, too. 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Time now for Wonelli.
2: If the topic is good, the guys discuss.
3: 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His mama brought out 15 flapjacks. She said, mama, take back 5 of them flapjacks. I gotta stay hungry for the Crimson Tide.
2: But if it's not, the show must go on. It's time for...
4: Wonelli!
2: On Wildy and Tausch.
5: All right, so a lot of time on the Brewers, a lot of time on the Packers today after their big wins. We had Jim in Saukville talk about Badger football. I want to talk more about that for a minute because it felt like validation Saturday was a tremendous success.
0: Great term.
5: But it did feel like invalidation Friday when Penn State went to Northwestern's new stadium and Northwestern shut them down pretty bad. So does it diminish? Because there's two ways to spin this. One way is, and I think most people are saying Penn State's not as good as we thought they were when Wisconsin beat them at their place, because that's why Wisconsin's not ranked this week in the top 25 nationally. Or you could say Wisconsin broke Penn State, and that comeback deflated them, and that's why they looked so bad on a short week against Northwestern. How do you view that, Badgers Radio Network analyst Mark Tauscher?
1: Well, I tried to tell you guys heading out to Happy Valley that this isn't the Penn State of Penn States. Like, this was more Iowa State than Penn State. And that's not surprising in this landscape when you hire a coach as late in the cycle, how that all played itself out. Penn State still, I believe, was undefeated heading into that game. I believe it was a top 15 team, according to all the experts, quote unquote. But Northwestern, what did Indiana's coach... I think everybody's going to listen to what Kurt Cignetti has to say. What did he say after they had a hard-fought game against Northwestern at their place? Northwestern's really good. And everybody's like, oh, you Kurt, oh, you're just playing it up. Northwestern's pretty good. Now, Penn State is not Penn State that we all thought back in the 80s and 90s, just like Nebraska's not. They didn't have Micah Parsons wasn't playing for them. Abdul Carter wasn't playing for him.
0: Deny Dennis Sutton but wasn't playing for him.
1: There you go. DDS wasn't playing for him. Wisconsin played a really rough game until three quarters. And the confidence that they gained from what we saw on that Saturday night game and carried it over to last week's Saturday morning game, that's real. I don't care. If Penn State doesn't win another game, I don't care because I know it mattered to the guys in that locker room and to our fans, it mattered. And now what matters is going out to UCLA. What if UCLA loses this weekend? Is that game not going to be important? Do I have to wait to name next Saturday's game until after this Saturday's?
5: Yeah.
1: Probably.
5: Yeah.
1: All right, I will. That's what I'll do.
5: There it is. Jason, anything you'd like to add on the way we view the Penn State win?
0: I was going to say that I was in the second group. That Tausch warned us ahead of time that they're not the Penn State that we think of with Joe Pa and his shoes and whatever else. But, and they have a new coach and they have a bunch of new players. It was still a quality comeback and a meaningful comeback for the Badgers. I don't care what they did the following week. I saw a lot of this chatter as well. But what really, I think, silences the chatter about, well, maybe it's not as impressive, is that they didn't spit up on their shoes the following week at home against the team they were better than. They took it to Michigan State. And by the way, you owe $5 because you dropped a, I'm not saying, during the broadcast.
5: Yeah, you did.
0: And thank you, Jesse, because I had still been, I had been using an antiquated way to sync up Tausch and LePay with the TV. Now the ESPN Wisconsin app does it for me. It's perfect. Makes life easier. So it was really good, and it was great to have Matt and Tausch on the call. I've been doing that for multiple years, and it's a great way to listen and watch at the same time.
5: Felt like 2019 in downtown Madison on Saturday. Felt like the good old days. Crowd was good. Tailgate was bumping. Game was a blowout. Running the ball up and down the field. Felt like the good old days on Saturday.
1: It was a fun day. No question about it. It was fun. Beautiful, beautiful day, too. Beautiful.
0: Chamber of Commerce, I'm told.
5: Barry Alvarez and Pat Richter honored on the field. That was cool to see them out there together.
0: I love Pat.
5: A couple
0: Richter.
5: Of ESPN Madison legends.
1: Mm-hmm.
0: Jesse, it's Woe Nelly. Did you have anything else? Or
5: no, we're out of time. Yeah, we're out of time. That's okay. It. Yeah.
0: Just to be clear. Just to be clear.
1: You know what? It was a great day to crack a Tito. Have a little Tito's. And it was actually, it kind of threw me off a little bit. Heading down, I went down to a little spot after the game. And I wasn't sure because it's so nice. Do I go with the fall cranberry with my Tito's or do I go with like a blueberry concoction? I didn't even know what to do. The weather was so good. But what I did know, it was going to be Tito's in my glass because that's what makes drinks even better. Tito's also gives back in a big way, partnering up with nonprofits, doing real good in communities across the country, especially for our four-legged friends. Matter of fact, I met up with some folks. They had a dog. I got to remember what kind of dog it was. They're really pushing to help get that dog at Eleanor at the house. Tito's would be a big part of helping us get that dog. Distilled by Fifth Generation, crafted to be savored responsibly. God, I can't remember. It's kind of a Shih Tzu, some type of a Shih Tzu.
5: Hey, now.
1: I don't remember exactly.
0: You just, well, it's, you that's all you wanted. You just wanted to set that up. Will Shat here.
1: But it's the, no, it legit was the kind of dog because E has some hypo, whatever that is, hypoallergenic deals that you got to have.
0: Yeah. A doodle. Yeah. You meant a doodle.
5: Yeah, burn a doodle.
1: Yeah, but maybe that's what it was a Bernedoodle.
5: That's the dog that we have.
0: That's not what you said, though.
1: Mixed with a Shih Tzu. That's the name of a dog, guys. I'm not making anything up.
5: We
1: here.
5: All know what you're doing. You're just pushing the boundary.
1: Do
5: you? Yeah. We all know.
0: We're not new here. We'll wrap things up next. This has been Dog Talk on Wilde and Tausch.
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7: 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They hammered Michigan State 31-3 Saturday afternoon in front of a raucous Camp Randall crowd. Colton Joseph ran for 141 yards, the second most by a UW QB in a single game all time, and tight end Jacob Harris led the team with two receiving touchdowns. The Badgers have now won four games in a row for the first time since 2021 as they head into the bye week before squaring off with number 23, UCLA.
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0: We're out of time. We got to go tomorrow. Evan Cohen, Evan Williams, and maybe even another surprise guest as well. Tosh will be on a little road trip. We'll reveal where he is tomorrow. Thanks for coming along for the ride with us today. Thanks for all the great calls. Have a great day. Take care. 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
18: 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The throw. Brewers win.
5: 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Jeff Levering on the call as heard right here on the Brewers Radio Network on 100.5 ESPN. Indeed, the Brewers, two classics and two wins in NLDS games 1 and 2 over the weekend in Milwaukee. That included Jackson Churio walking it off on Sunday afternoon. The Brewers and Pirates now shift the series to San Diego. The crew up 2-0. Game 3 tomorrow night, 8:30 Central Time. First pitch, Dustin May announced as the Brewers' Game 3 starter tomorrow night. 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
20: Hour number two of the Rich Eisen Show on the air here on a busy Monday. Chris Brockman already had a busy morning out here on the left coast. Overreaction Monday is in the hopper for a week 4 edition. Always appreciate everybody taking care and taking time to check that out, whether it's on our YouTube channel, over 1.15 million.
21: It is up. It just hit.
20: It's up there. It's out there. It's in there. RSS feeds as well for those who are listening to the Overreaction Monday podcast. Although you're missing two very handsome bald guys chop it up.
21: Wearing blue shirts.
20: Oh, yeah. They're a little off.
21: A little different.
20: Yeah, mine's longer sleeves than you've got going on. Right, all right.
21: Guns out.
20: Marcus Spears is going to join us shortly here from New Orleans. It's Falcons taking on the Saints tonight.
21: Great game.
20: Yep. And listen, if you're out there, I understand Atlanta fans won't care. But boy, does my son need 23 points from Chris Olave tonight, because if Cooper doesn't get it, he will be so upset. Sadly, have imbued in
21: he cares
20: in my youngest son
21: cares
20: a little too much fantasy stuff.
21: Yeah.
20: You know, and then he hears about your parlays and he goes, it's gambling. And I'm like, what do you think your fantasy stuff is?
21: It's the exact same.
20: He's not a gambler. This is my youngest son. I'm like, which is great.
21: Not yet.
20: Let's go to the phone lines while Marcus Spears is checking in right now. William in Topeka, Kansas, a name that sounds familiar to us here on the WeatherTech fan line. What's up, William?
22: Yeah, well, I thought I'd call in and apologize to Raider Nation for telling them, for saying that they were fugazi. That game yesterday wasn't really good for my heart. I should be used to the Chiefs winning games like that, but I'm not, and I don't think I ever will be. In my opinion, I think the Raiders are probably the second best team in the game for my heart. I should be used to the Chiefs winning games like that, but I'm not, and I don't think I ever will be. In my opinion, I think the Raiders are probably the second best team in the AFC West. And to be honest, they're probably going to make the playoffs.
20: And I'm with you, William. You know,

0: you know, and listen, our caller from Topeka, Kansas, who is a diehard Chiefs fan, who said the Raiders aren't all that, they're fugazi, and then they calls back after the Raiders are anything but to apologize. I think just goes to show you right now that one thing that we know, one game shy of four games for everybody, and the Chiefs are on a week five bye, so the bye weeks have finally hit. One thing that we can say for sure is there is no clear-cut favorite. Yeah. Take it, the 4-0 team and the Kansas City Chiefs had all they could handle with the Raiders. All they could handle with the Colts at home. Right? The 4-0 Minnesota Vikings can keep you off the board. But, man, listen, I know I'm biased when it comes to J.J. McCarthy. It's like, really, you could just send a quarterback away. You know what I mean?
1: You get a quarterback.
0: Yeah, you know what I mean? Like, our quarterback, we could send him away. In the middle of all this, we've seen enough from Kyler, and we know what Carson can do. We'll take a fifth for somebody. And I'm watching Kyler run this offense, and I'm thinking to myself, okay, when's he going to turn into Sam Darnold? Or even J.J. McCarthy on occasion. When's he going to show up as nine? Yeah, I'm going to use that. No, listen. It was a field goal palooza, and they played with fire with the Miami Dolphins. They played with fire, and most people's survivor pools, if you're still in one. They're 4-0, and the Niners are 4-0, losing one player after another. When is this going to end with the Niners? As we're waiting to see if Kyle Juszczyk is significantly injured.
1: Schefter said a few weeks. Hyperextension.
0: Well, that's good.
1: No major ligament damage.
0: That's great to hear. But everybody that's 4-0 right now, and it's a dwindling pack. I mean, you could see they're really good, and you could see they have the potential to be great. But on any given Sunday, I don't think we're at the quarter post point thinking one team is above the rest. And you got to look at three win teams and two win teams as Super Bowl contenders. 1 month in, I think that's what I'm gleaning. Marcus Spears is joining us from New Orleans, Louisiana, Monday Night Countdown tonight in the Superdome. It's a home game for you, huh, Marcus? In that respect.
2: What up? Right?
0: For you? Okay, Marcus, can you hear me? All right, let's work on that. Mike, right. Take him down one more time.
3: All right. Rich, did I start a new trend with that caller?
0: Which what?
3: A new trend of giving your ops props.
1: Ops props.
3: Hey, you know, Chiefs fans giving their Raiders props. I was reluctantly giving my ops some props. Maybe that's something we do, Chris. We try to start something with fans. Will. No, you don't like that?
1: Nope, I'm not doing that.
3: Of course you wouldn't.
0: Because I don't want to call opponents ops. But no. I appreciate your moxie.
3: Well, they are ops.
0: I appreciate that.
1: Yeah.
0: You know what I mean? Like you're looking at the NFC North. And one thing that the Vikings have is a defense that can absolutely win every game that's on their schedule. Their offense, would you be surprised if Carson Wentz takes that thing over by Halloween? That surprise you?
1: No.
0: Okay.
1: I don't think so.
0: You know, I don't see that as a world beater. But right now, if I told you Chiefs Niners Super Bowl or the field.
1: A field for the matchup?
0: Yeah.
1: Oh, I'll take the field.
0: TJ Jefferson. Chiefs Niners matchup or the field.
3: I mean, it's. I have to go the field, but okay. I'm not going to be surprised if those are the last two standings.
1: Would you be shocked if I told you the Rams are still Super Bowl favorites?
0: I had Chiefs-Rams.
1: Rams are still the favorites.
0: I had Bills-Rams prior to the season.
1: Yeah, and they're the two favorites right now. Rams 6-1, Bills plus 750. That surprise you? Rams still favorites?
0: No. Let's talk about the Rams while we're waiting for Marcus Spears to join us. I thought

0: Rams were, it had 1-3 for them written all over it.
1: Yeah.
0: All of it. Because when you look at the Rams' losses, even in last year's remarkable season, it featured a Matthew Stafford turnover, and it featured special teams implosions. And both were happening in the Philadelphia area. Oh, by the way, add Philadelphia to the mix, and you'd be like, oh, that's got a Rams loss written all over it.
1: Yeah.
0: You know? Weird stuff happening. Weird stuff happening. You know? Like gifting points to the other team. And it was going down. And then you saw Sean McVay gather everybody on the sideline during the third quarter on the offensive side. And I don't, it didn't look like a riot act, but he was definitely delivering a message to him.
1: Animated, yeah.
0: He was definitely delivering a message to him. And, you know, at the end of the day, the Rams got it done on both sides of the ball. Aaron Donald and Myles Garrett have yet to play a snap together. Puka Nacua missed a couple games. He showed up again. Matthew Stafford made the throws. Kyren Williams with a remarkable run to put them up for the win. And Sean McVay had this to say after the game for the Rams.
2: You tried to, you know, do a lot of things that were not in alignment with what is winning football, but you can't win it until the fourth quarter, and our guys came alive when they did. A lot of gutsy efforts, and I have a headache from hell right now, but I am really proud of this group. I think a lot of teams would have folded in those situations, but our defense kept giving us a reason to believe.
0: That is right. That is right. The defense kept giving them reasons to believe. And this is a moment that if the Rams do, in fact, fulfill the prophecy, correct, Christopher? Right? They're still the, if you will.
3: They're still the Super Bowl favorites.
0: Okay. This is the game we'll talk about. This one right here. Because it was dead to rights over.
4: Yeah. At first, yeah.
0: Dead to rights over. And then a massive comeback. Where the defense did its job, the Rams kept getting the ball back and then marched down the field for a win. And Stafford, though, I mean, 51 attempts is still too
1: many.
0: That's many.
1: Too many, man.
4: No.
0: Too many. Kyren got it done. 80 yards on the ground and 2 touchdowns, including that one that I was referring to. And then 10 catches for 67 yards.
1: Wow.
0: He brought him through. Puka had another rushing touchdown. So Stafford with no touchdowns and 2 interceptions, that is the recipe for losing in Philadelphia, as is the miscues, again, on special teams. Missed field goal and then kicking the ball out of bounds. That look on McVay's face said it all. Said it all. And so the Rams salvage. They do not start 1-3. They are 2-2, which is crucial because the Niners improved to 4-0 with a gutsy win against the Denver Broncos. And now comes a game against the Rams to wrap up, a game against the Bills on a Monday night to wrap up week 5 before a so-called softening of the schedule. 2 games against Arizona sandwiched around a visit to Vegas, a home date with the Chargers, and then visiting Washington, which we assume will feature a more healthy Jaden Daniels. Hope. Otherwise, it's Greek food for Myles Garrett, who should be back by then.
1: I don't know if Myles eats Greek.
0: Listen, you could sit here and go, okay, Rams just took care of a diminished Eagles team. Let me tell you something that they couldn't do in Philadelphia, I guess, for the last 20-something years, which is the Rams go to Philadelphia and win it.
1: Mm.
0: Take it as you get it. And now the Eagles. Can't wait to hear what Marcus Spears has to say. He's going to join us next segment. Hey, 2nd straight game where they disappeared after halftime. 2nd straight. We all know what happened in Philadelphia. And

0: in Chicago on that Monday night. But Hurts just totally disappeared, and this offense totally disappeared after halftime. Shutout after halftime. Shutout. Nothing. 93 yards and 2 touchdowns for Hurts, you know, and Darius Cooper. And if you had him on your fantasy team, tu salud. Caught both. No Devontae Smith, no Dallas Goedert. No A.J. Brown, obviously. No Saquon. He goes down.
1: Yep.
0: But is anybody in the first series, is anybody going to sit here and cry them a river or give them a break in Philadelphia? It never happens. Never happens. So after the game, Hurts was asked, what gives after halftime?
2: Poor execution. Poor execution. That's, yeah, poor execution.
3: What were the issues on the third down, especially when they blitzed?
2: Poor execution. I think there's any other way to put it.
0: When the Rams blitzed Jalen Hurts, 4 of 14 for 28 yards and a sack, that's it. Dickerson's out. It seems, you know, the reports of Lane Johnson, he did not play due to a personal matter, he said. And there's word that he might never play again.
4: Yeah.
0: I don't know if that's fair or not to just throw out there.
4: Yeah.
1: Really?
4: Yeah, I've seen those.
0: It's everywhere right now.
4: Yeah.
0: And we're hoping whatever caused him to miss the game yesterday, he is fine.
4: 100%.
0: But the line is not the same. And the roster is not the same. And pointing the finger at Jalen Hurts is still the same. And... a new offense that's being coordinated right now. And I know I keep telling Eagles fans to relax. Their pass rush is not the same. Their coordinator's the same on defense. Next up, they are in London against Jacksonville. And if they cannot pack Saquon Barkley for that trip, that is going to be another ugly one. And then they come home for Carolina. And if the Carolina team that just showed up against the Lions shows up, I am, you know, very, very optimistic when it comes to the Eagles. And I'm like, I believe in the roster. I believe in that general manager. The coach wins more than not. They love the adversity. They just soak it in and breathe it like it's oxygen. So I always come here and say I preach patience. But right now, I am genuinely concerned. They are hurt. They are banged up. They are not the same. So normally I'm telling Eagles fans, relax. I will just say this. If I'm like, hey, New England's 2-2, Lions are 2-2, it's just 1 month. Everybody just take a break. Everybody just breathe. I'll do the same here again for Philadelphia. But new coordinator on offense and no points after halftime, 2 straight weeks, essentially here.
5: I don't know. Are you going to pick them against Jacksonville, Carolina, or Dallas the next 3 weeks?
0: Them against Jacksonville in London is really tough, but things are weird over there. Yeah. Just ask the Commanders. Things go weird. And then, you know, Dallas has got to love this dysfunction. They got to love it. 844-204-RICH, number to dial. Marcus Spears has connected with us. 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All right, when we come back, Marcus Spears will join us as promised from New Orleans.
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8: Our ESPN Madison UW Credit Union Student Athlete of the Week, Matthew Bumon from Stoughton High School. You grew up in Stoughton. This is awesome.
9: Yeah,
8: community.
9: It's amazing.
8: Other activities, you mentioned Norwegian dancers. Mm-hmm. That's pretty cool. How did you get involved with that, and what does that mean to you, especially a community like Stoughton that's so, I guess, embraces that?
9: So I got involved by my other football teammates. Beckett Spildy and Kellen Stockstead forcibly dragged me up to the dancer room. I had no aspirations to do it, and I really enjoyed it. And being a dancer just means a ton. I mean, it's a big community aspect. You get to perform for so many people. I've had notes from kids who we perform from. It's just fantastic to kind of be part of something a little bit
10: better. More.
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15: A win is a win, and that's what the Green Bay Packers got Sunday over the Tampa Bay Buccaneers, 17-14, to bring their season record to 2-2. But not all good news in the win, as star linebacker Edgerrin Cooper left the game with an apparent Achilles injury. Head coach Matt LaFleur after the game.
16: Not good.
15: LaFleur then asked if he'll be out for the year.
16: I would suspect that, yes.
15: So now this Packers defense will try to find a way to survive without Cooper, who has a team-high 3 sacks this season. The Packers now get set to host the rival Bears Sunday at Lambeau Field. I'm Alex Grove.
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6: That's what he said. Our radio audience has returned. We're just chopping it up with Marcus Spears talking about the 20-year anniversary of the reopening of the Superdome. And yep. Just two plays later, then the loudest I've ever heard a building, because Steve Gleason blocks the punt. Curtis Deloach returns it for a touchdown.
7: Again,
6: it was as if the city was officially back there. You know how sports works, you know?
7: Rich, the reality was every person that had anything to do with football was a Saints fan that night. Mm-hmm. And I bet if you had to nail down Atlanta Falcons fans, that they were okay with not winning that game. And the way that that game went. Now, they'll never say that, and they'll never want it to happen again. But I just think in totality, like, when you go back to that time, you realize, like, man, it was, first of all, I felt like it was divine the way it went. But more importantly, just the city needed every bit of how that happened and what transpired that night. And it's a rivalry. Like, Atlanta and New Orleans is really a rivalry, right? Like, these teams, you know, they've struggled, been down a little bit, but this game, I'm here now. This game is, it's Atlanta Falcon fan everywhere. Obviously, everybody loves coming to New Orleans, but I just think it's super cool that, you know, 20 years later, we sit here and this game is happening on Monday Night Football on our network, and we can revisit and talk about how this city was revived through football, man.
6: Yeah. Yeah, and that game was on, you know, ESPN that night 20 years ago, and I'll never forget it, you know. And just to your point before we move on, Sean Payton, just this past preseason, when the Broncos were spanking the Falcons in a preseason game in Atlanta, he was joking about how so many empty, you know, fans of the Falcons showed up as empty seats tonight. So he's gone from the Saints, and he still feels that way about this rivalry.
7: Yeah.
6: You know what I mean? It's real. It's a rivalry very few talk about, because we're certainly it's Packers Bears week. I don't know if you saw Ben Johnson and breaking down the team after the win against the Jets. He just looked at the Bears. He goes, "You know what week it is?" I don't have to say, you know. So we're going to be focused on that rivalry. But tonight's it's a pretty good one for the NFL.
7: It's a good one, man. You know? It's a good one.
6: All right, so let's jump into the rest. I was just talking while we were trying to connect with you about how this 4 weeks in, we still don't know who the best team in the NFL is. But if you want to put your marker down on somebody, who is it? Who is it?
7: San Fran.
6: Okay.
7: I think it's San Francisco. And even with some of their guys being out, you know, just the impact of Brock Purdy is one playing well. This probably was his worst game, but still played well. But you see George Kittle, obviously the impact of him. Christian McCaffrey is still there. Mike Evans with rib condition that looks painful every time he caught the football. And then what I think is one of the most unsung signings that could end up paying the biggest dividends is Deebo Samuel back in Kyle Shanahan's offense. It changes everything about what they do. They're so dynamic. And with Deebo and Christian on the field offensively, it feels like you have two guys, obviously, that can do a lot of the same things from any position. So I think just looking at San Francisco, the way defensively they were able to stay with it, Dre Greenlaw had an obvious vendetta against the Broncos in that game.
6: Yes.
7: But I think this team is, I think they are as complete, and they have a number of ways in which they can win games. And if their quarterback continues to play like this, and like we talked about, Rich, avoid the injury bug, as much as possible, because the normal thing is you're going to lose some guys throughout the season, but they've just been hit catastrophically at times. If they avoid that and Brock Purdy stays

0: consistent and continues to build, I would have to say the 49ers right now.
1: And, you know, there are some teams now that we're 4 weeks in for them, Marcus, where we're wondering if the offense or the defense is going to be able to come around. And I'm going to give you some choices. Let's start with some offenses first. Which offense do you think has the best chance to turn around? Vikings, Eagles, or Chargers? Which one? Vikings, Eagles, Chargers. Their probably offense can turn around.
0: I would have to go Vikings. One, because Justin Jefferson is there. I know the quarterback situation can be super inconsistent at times. Aaron Jones is there. They got a really good tight end. And defensively, they're going to – I got to bring defense in, Rich.
1: I know.
0: They're going to have a lot of opportunities than most teams because of what Brian Flores and that side does. So just being able to get the ball as much as possible helps that offense as well.
1: But what's wrong? What's going on with them right now? I mean, is Kyler just getting up to speed or?
0: I think that, I mean, Rich, like we expect, number one, for Kyler Murray to come in. And obviously we thinking about Kyler when he's playing at a very high level and from his days. But inconsistency has kind of followed him. And that's where Kevin O'Connell comes into play with how can he formulate, I guess, easy options. Give him more of what Kyler Murray likes to do within the structure of what Kevin O'Connell does. I mean, you look at Ben Johnson right now, dude. Ben Johnson has called plays for three different quarterbacks, and they all look like they're going to the Pro Bowl. So it's a real thing when you can – it's a real thing when you can design and tailor an offense to what you have specifically at the quarterback spot. I think that has a lot to do with it. And then, too, like, just the connection, right? Like, we talk about preseason and training camp. Kyler missed time then. He obviously missed time with the concussion. But getting on the same page, because the one thing Minnesota does have is weapons on the outside. We know that. So I deal with a little bit more confident than that. And their offensive line, to me, is not as abysmal as the other two you mentioned.
1: Okay. So now, defensively, you put your marker on which defensive unit will be able to turn it around. Bills, Cowboys, Lions. Marcus Spears.
0: I want to say Bills, but I think it's the Cowboys. Okay. I'm still optimistic about. I'm optimistic about the Cowboys continuing to get better. There was possessions in that Houston game, and I know what the score ended up being, but you know they got out of halftime with 16 points. Six of those points were field goals from 50 plus. They had a field goal block, so that score would have been a little bit closer. They made critical stops at times in that game to get off the field. So you could see a little bit of progression. Now, we gonna always talk about it overarching, right? Like, they gave up this many points, and we saw the downfield passes to Nico and all of the other guys at wide receiver. And, you know, those will kind of be the talking points for what Dallas defense is. But I think when Dallas goes into film, they realize like, hey, man, we got to just continue to have more communication. You're playing with a new guy now again in the secondary with Joy Porter coming over, who I think is going to make them better, brings a physicality to their secondary as well. But I think Dallas still has a tremendous amount of room for improvement. And it's just popular to say because they've been so bad the last couple of years that, nah, this is the same old Dallas defense. I think this is a young defense that's going to continue to get better as the season go about. So I hold that hope out. And now we're starting to see Quinnen Williams kind of put his imprint on games. This week, the second week in a row where I felt like he was disruptive. Rashawn Gary made some plays up front. You saw some pressures that got home and caused CJ to be uncomfortable at times. So I think Dallas has that chance to improve dramatically as this season goes along.
1: So what's your opinion on what it gives with the Texans defense, Marcus?
0: The only word I can attribute to it, to be honest with you, is complacency. And when you look at it though, Rich, honestly,
1: yes,
0: they won drop away from beating Buffalo for an interception with Kamari Lassiter. And look, Dallas played phenomenal on offense. man, that catch to George Pickens, that throw to George Pickens and catch, Kamari Lassiter can't cover that any better. Like, that's just, sometimes in this league you get beat. And a lot of that last year, they won. They turned the ball over a lot last year. Dak didn't have any turnovers, I don't believe. I think I'm recollecting right. They had a lot of strip sacks, a lot of strip sack fumbles, a lot of change of possession defensively. And those things just haven't been the staple that it's been for them. So, again, I still think the Texans are going to continue to get better defensively, to be honest with you. And then Nico was a big boost for that offense. I know they 0-4, but I don't want people going in there thinking the Texans are going to be a easy run because of their schedule. And we know how this league is, that it could turn around in a minute. You can find your zen in a minute. I think that's a really good win for the Dallas Cowboys, but I think the Houston Texans defense is going to continue to get better. It's a little bit maybe of complacency, and when you play that good and historically like they did last year, Rich, sometimes the details get a little bit lost because you think you can just run it back. And I think it's just a recalibration, and obviously D'Amico is going to have to make sure he gets that message across. But that's still a good defense, because if you look at that game and you break it down film-wise, it was a lot of pressure on Dak. It was a lot of uncomfortability with him in the pocket. A large majority of that game, Dak just played out of his mind.
1: Every Friday on this show, Marcus Spears, because you come here every Monday, every Friday we play a game, What's More Likely? So I'm going to do that with you here. Okay, because I like giving you choices. I don't know if you've noticed that this has become a staple of our conversation.
0: So many choices. All right. Man. That's what life about, Rich. Okay. Need choices.
1: What's more likely to happen this year? Chargers get rid of Mike McDaniel. I'm talking about midseason here. Mike McDaniel.
0: You saying midseason?
1: It's going to happen.
0: Okay, right?
1: Because things just boil to a point where there's no choice.
0: Yep.
1: Mike McDaniel. They turn to somebody else. Kelvin Shepard, the Lions turn to somebody else defensively. Or Sean Payton takes the play calling back from Davis Webb. Those are your three choices. What's more likely to happen this year, Marcus Spears?
0: Don brings the play calling back.
1: You think so, ooh, huh?
0: Yeah. I know it would be popular to say McDaniel out or Kelvin Shepard. I think Shepard would probably be second, but the injuries in Detroit and some of that factors into it.
1: Mm-hmm.
0: I believe Sean Payton thinks he has a really good offense, and it's just not getting maximized. And what was that score? 22-17 in that game, I believe, San Francisco and Denver. What was the final, Rich? I've been watching 1,000 games.
1: Yeah, the Niners Broncos game you're referring to. The
0: Niners Broncos. What was the final score in that game?
2: Yeah, 24-14.
0: Mm-hmm. I believe Sean Payton is going to start believing I'm good for two touchdowns. I'm just telling you, man. Uber competitor, you know Sean.
1: Yep.
0: Like, It's not gonna go this way when he knows or he thinks that they can be explosive with him behind the calls. And look, shout out to Davis Webb, man. Sean giving them an opportunity. But it gets to a point in this league, and we all know we can talk about things when we're comfortable, but when they start to get uncomfortable or when you start to talk about it's do or die now, we know that things change quickly. And I just don't see Sean sitting back and allowing this to go on too much longer with you not having the offensive output consistently that you want to have. This team was in the AFC Championship game last year.
1: Yeah.
0: So Sean is not fooled about what they have the potential to be.
1: You know, I got the standings.
0: I'll leave that there.
1: I hear you. I've got the standings here in front of me, and it's amazing how, you know, obviously how many 2-2 teams there are, but how differently you feel about it, right? Depending on how, if you just became 2-2 from 1-2 or 2-2 from being 2-1. Like the Patriots are 2-2. Okay, look at us right now, right? Colts are 2-2. Okay, we were 0-2. Now look at us now, right? The Cowboys with their Gotti, right? They're 2-2. Yep. They're feeling good about themselves. The Packers, you know, despite everything going on, they're 500 going into Bears week. And it looks like it's going to be Tyson Bagent coming up the toll road. Yep. And the Panthers, after what they did against the Lions, we're 2-2. Rams, look at us. You know,

0: I'm sure they're not terribly happy at the end of the day being 2-2, but it's better than 1-3. And then you've got the Lions at 2-2, the Eagles at 2-2, the Broncos at 2-2, the Steelers and Bengals at 2-2. You see where I'm going with all this?
1: Yeah, I mean, see where you're going. Who's real and who's not? I'm using my other device.
0: Yes, sir.
1: So I can pull up these games.
0: Use that other device.
1: Yeah, so Rich, here's the thing. All right. So let me couch this in this way.
0: Mm-hmm.
1: You can be optimistic about teams that have played a style of football that you think can be repeatable.
0: Okay.
1: And transferable, right? So when you look at the Colts, let's take the Colts for example. You feel like the Colts are going to be able to take Jonathan Taylor to any stadium and have success, right? But you worry about quarterback play. I'm going to just leave it at that.
0: Sure.
1: You look at who's my other team.
0: How about this? How about this? Well, you're talking about quarterback play. Should we be concerned about the Bengals quarterback play, Marcus? I know my guy across the way over there, Chris Brockman, is pointing a finger saying that he's not all that. You know, at the end of the day, what do you think? Burrow.
1: Nah, he's built enough credit right now.
0: Okay, very good.
1: Yeah, I'm not going.
0: I don't mean to interrupt your flow then. So we took the Bengals and throw them out.
1: And you lose a guy that changes the game. Like, let's have some reality about what happened in Cincinnati. Who else you said, Rich? 2-2?
0: 2-2
1: Give me,
0: in terms of having gotten there with a loss or a win, you're talking about. Patriots at 2-2. Drake May,
1: the Pats.
0: Right?
1: Yeah, so.
0: We believe in them?
1: I talked earlier. I don't know if it was me and you.
0: Yeah.
1: I talked earlier last week. I said the Bills are the team on upset alert. Because at some point, Drake May was going to get out of that funk. Like, I feel like he's too talented.
0: Yep.
1: To look that bad and for you to expect them to continue to look that bad as you go along. I have concern with the Packers.
0: All right.
1: A 3-point win against Tampa, who's hampered. Rich, I don't know if I'm on board with that, bro.
0: Okay.
1: Like, and I still can't get over Bijan having 194 yards rushing. And Drake London almost having 200 yards receiving. I'm not over that yet. Because we were ready to kick Atlanta. We were ready to move Atlanta to the Canadian Football League before that week. So again, like the Rams are what right now?
0: 2-2.
1: Yeah. So, and that's with Puka just returned. Yep. We saw that pay dividends against the Eagles, even though I thought the Eagles did a pretty good job for a large majority of that game. But Puka returns, and you still, AD didn't play. Miles still not there. They'll be fine. They ran it well. That's a 2-2 team that I'm not necessarily worried about.
0: And then tonight's winner is 2-2. You know what I mean? What a big game is tonight. Big game down the street.
1: Now, here's what you could say about tonight.
0: Please.
1: So the Saints have played tough.
0: Mm-hmm.
1: I know it's not reflected in their record, but they have played, and I'm sorry for the people that's looking at us on TV. I'm not looking at the screen right now, Rich.
0: Go for it.
1: So you got a Saints team. The worst loss is obviously the Detroit loss week one. But week one is, you know, they still put up 30 points. The Baltimore loss was when we were like, we were like, oh, what's going on with the Saints? Like, Tyler Shough played well. They beat the Ravens. We got high expectations for the Ravens. And then we got to week three where they lost to the Raiders. And it kind of cooled down. Now, I'm going to ask you this, Rich. You interview me, I'm going to interview you right now.
0: Yes, sir.
1: After what you saw from the Vegas Raiders last night.
0: I'm in.
1: How does that change your opinion about that Saints game
0: 100%.
1: A week ago?
0: 100%. I hear you. I'm with you.
1: So that's the NFL, man. Like, I had concerns about Buffalo's defense prior to them going, with their record being good, what you want it to be,
0: mm-hmm.
1: prior to them going to the Patriots game. We have to sometimes, we can sometimes play this game of the general reaction and response to what happened on Sunday, and we could talk about this team is good.

0: team is bad, this team, this and this and this. But then there's an element to when we're watching these teams play where we have to think about, okay, is this transferable? Is this something that we can count on more than we cannot? And that's why you just asked me about Joe Burrow. With Joe Burrow, with Ja'Marr Chase and T. Higgins on the field, history has taught me I can count on that being more productive than it was at the end of that game against Jacksonville. And that's not to take anything away from Jacksonville. Jacksonville has taken the ball away from everybody in the red zone so far this year.
1: Correct.
0: So they are a good football team. But there's other games that's going to give us more information about teams that we may be high or low on. That's just like I heard Dan and Stephen A. And Michael Irvin this morning talk about, they were talking about the NFC East and could the Dallas Cowboys win the NFC East. And Dan went, he said, well, right now the Giants and all of that. Do you feel more comfortable about the Giants or the Cowboys right now?
1: Cowboys.
0: Okay. And I'm just giving you an example of the league, Rich. I'm taking you somewhere. You just got to stay with me. A week ago, we saw Marcus Mariota beat the Seattle Seahawks.
1: Yep.
0: So, again, like, you can take – so do we think that the Washington Commanders are good and they can be consistent? But we just watched them again this week. So the league will tell you in a knee-jerk reaction, oh, we here and we doing what we need to do. But then when you actually and that sometimes is the disconnect with what I do and what we do as analysts sometimes.
1: Yes, sir.
0: Watching the film and not having a reaction to what the feeling is about the game. It's watching the film and realizing that Houston had a high-ass pressure rate against Dak Prescott this game. So I'm more encouraged about Dak response and being under that pressure and being able to play the way he was able to play and not turning the football over. I'm also looking at the Dallas game and saying it was some critical third downs where Dallas defense got off the field, which in turn may have caused them to be able to win that game. Obviously, it did. But again, that's how sometimes the prisms, they get obscured because we just want to react. Oh, man, the Commanders beat Seattle, so Seattle bad. Or you'll have somebody say, well, damn, Drew Lock should have played in the game. No. It's just one of those weeks. The Raiders, right? Everybody was like, yeah. And then we have those ones that literally give you like, okay, this is a seminal week where we'll understand more about this team. The Raiders just went toe-to-toe with Kansas City. We all believe Kansas City is a good football team, like one of the teams that's going to be there in the end. I'm telling people right now, the Raiders are a problem. This ain't the same Raiders.
1: I'm with you.
0: That we've been watching.
1: I'm with you. They're in New England next week. So
0: yeah, man.
1: That's one of those I look forward to.
0: Yeah. I know I'm talking, Rich, but you got me excited.
1: I love it. I'm just getting you ready for Scott. Man. I'm just priming you for Scott.
0: I know it.
1: Have a great broadcast, Marcus. You're the man. We'll chat next week.
0: All right, fam. Y'all take care, man.
1: Marcus Spears, Monday Night Countdown, 6 to 8 Eastern. We're back on the Rich Eisen Show in a second.
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7: 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They hammered Michigan State 31-3 Saturday afternoon in front of a raucous Camp Randall crowd on homecoming. Colton Joseph ran for 141 yards, the second most by a UWQB in a single game all time, and tight end Jacob Harris led the team with two receiving touchdowns. The Badgers have now won four games in a row for the first time since 2021 as they head into the bye week before squaring off with number 23, UCLA.
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18: Wow.
1: In the Superdome. And I, like I said, I'll never forget that night sitting next to Marshall Faulk, Vic fumbled it out of bounds because, again, the Falcons got the ball first. The ball was loose for a while, and I thought that the Saints defense was going to turn the Falcons over, and out comes Drew Brees, and instead they forced a punt, and we saw what happened after that. It's now been memorialized in front. And, you know, it was just a wild night. And the place was just ready to party all day. You could sense it. And then all night, Marshall's like, you want to go out afterwards? And I'm thinking to myself, going out with Marshall Faulk, Mr. New Orleans, in this town on this night, 1,000% yes. I just want to see what it's like. And I went up to Mariucci. I'm like, Steve, you want to come out? And he goes, no, I'm tired. I'm going to go back to the hotel. I'm like, dude.
9: All-time bag fumble.
1: I'm like, and we talked about it during a commercial break yesterday when we were promoing this game during our pre- and halftime and post-game show of Colts and Commanders on NFL Network. And Mooch is like, remember what I told you? I'm like, yeah. Do you remember what I told you? He goes, yeah. I remember I told Steve. I'm like, you know what? Next time the hurricane of the century nearly wipes this town off the map, then you'll go out the night it comes back.
9: The next time.
1: Next time.
9: All-time fumble.
1: He went back to his hotel room.
9: Man.
1: And I stayed out with Marshall till 3 in the morning, and it was a night to remember. It was just fun seeing New Orleans all lit up that night.
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1: 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That shows your fandom of our program, and we greatly appreciate anybody that's interested in all that. Marcus Spears joined us from New Orleans tonight. Week four ends on the Disney family of networks with the Saints and the Falcons. 844-204-RICH, number to dial. We see the phone lines all lit. We'll get to those in just a moment. Listen, we talked about the Eagles offensively and how, man, the last 2 weeks – after halftime, bagels. Nothing but bagels. Jalen Hurts, season low in targets, completions, yards, and first downs on Sunday against the Rams when targeting a running back or a tight end. Now, we didn't think it would be Tank Bigsby or Zach Ertz, just freshly signed back to the team. You'd think it would be Barkley or Goddard. Both were out. Goddard before the game, Barkley just as soon as the game began. For the second straight week, though, Jalen Hurts, you know how many first downs he's had targeting those positions? Zero. Jeez. No first downs targeting those positions. And Devontae Smith was out as well. The Eagles are now 2-2 with two losses in the span of 6 days to the Bears and the Rams, who might wind up playing each other in the NFC Championship game, with all due respect to the teams that are above the Rams currently in the NFC West. 3-1 Seattle, 4-0 San Francisco. The Dallas Cowboys, Gotti. I can't get enough of it. Not only because they nicknamed themselves something before playing it down.
2: What's right?
1: Greatest offense

0: in the red zone and then doesn't play again. And who knows what's going to go down with him. And we're looking at Jaden Daniels in a hoodie that you could see. There's a brace underneath it on his non-throwing arm. They're 1-2. Next up for them is a team. It's currently in first place. 3-1 New York Football Giants. What to make of this team?
1: No idea.
0: What to make of John Harbaugh's reimagined New York Giants?
1: This is not how he imagined it.
0: Well, fully constituted week one, they took care of Gotti and took care of the Cowboys, and they looked like the better team. And then they show up in Los Angeles in the week two Monday nighter, and Jackson Dart had them moving down the field until his left knee moved in a way that was highly unnatural. And that was it for him for the season. And then Jameis Winston looked so out of sorts or ineffective that the Giants went ahead and traded draft capital for J.J. McCarthy. Stuck him there. And then Jameis, in the reign of MetLife in New Jersey with the Tennessee Titans in, didn't blow the doors off them, but they held on and they win. And then Jameis Winston shows up in week four and looks better. He looks better. He's moving to matriculating the ball, and he finds Malik Nabers, who showed up and showed out and had a number one wide receiver contest, over 100 yards receiving and a touchdown. And he caught 6 of 7 targets for 112 yards and a touchdown on that Sunday. His first 100-yard receiving game since week two of last season. And Jameis, as he told somebody who was asking him, hunting and pecking for information on potentially when J.J. McCarthy might get the gig, by asking Jameis, what is it like being a backup quarterback trying to get reps, having seen how Jameis was the backup last year and a backup in other places? And Jameis tells the reporter, I'm not the backup here anymore. Uninterested in that narrative or fact-finding mission about, hey, we're just trying to do a story about evaluating quarterbacks without the quarterback's getting reps because the starter gets them. So I kind of want to ask you, how do you get reps having been the backup? Oh, I'm the captain now is basically what he was saying.
2: Right.
0: And then he shows up and has that game, and the Giants are 3-1. What to make of him? I'll tell you what to make of him. They're not just a 3-1 first place team. They are an experience. Quarterbacked by a guy who's basically naming his band. This is his cover band name. What a great bite this is after beating the Cardinals.
3: And I'm heating up, and I'm starting to get better and better. Last week, you know, I was questioning if I could even throw. You know, this week, you know, I got people talking about the Jameis Winston experience again, you know. So I'm just still, you know, so curious, and I'm so inspired to be the best me every single day. And that alone pushes me, not another man, you know, not another teammate, you know, just my desire to be what I would love.
0: All right, let's bite into the Jameis Winston experience, shall we? By the way, who opens for Jameis Winston experience?
1: Greg.
0: I got
1: question.
0: It.
1: Question.
0: I got it. The J.J. McCarthy 9.
1: Interesting.
0: You know? Opens up for the Jameis Winston experience.
2: Have you ever been experienced?
1: Feels like a fish show or, you know what I mean?
2: Sphere? Not Jameis.
0: We were so close to getting Winston versus Mariota next week, like it's the 2015 draft. But instead, we may get Winston versus Jaden Daniels' wings, right?
1: Wings, yeah, why not? Wings could open.
0: You know? Wouldn't it be amazing if the Giants come in with John Harbaugh into the mid-Atlantic, so close to Baltimore, and it's they got to take on a kid from Rutgers winging it around. Callie McManus.
2: They love saying his name.
0: Callie McManus experience. That's an experience. He was just launching bombs.

0: not one, but two throws of 40 or more air yards for Ethan Kalamanis out of Rutgers.
1: Yeah, he was letting it go. Yeah.
0: First touchdown pass thrown by a kid from Rutgers since Mike McMahon. Mike McMahon did it in 2005 for the Eagles against Washington. But that's, be that as it may, Kalamanis, just to give you this stat, because I asked Jack Andrade for it during our coverage of this game on Sunday. You know, the only other quarterback to have not one, but two pass completions of 40 or more air yards this year is named Tyler Shuck. That's it. This kid, Kalamanis, did it in one game coming off the bench. And last year, Washington had two such throws all season. One by Daniels, one by Mariota. This kid had more.
1: Kalamanis.
0: So, Giants could be 4-1, right? There's a lot of coulds, woulds, shoulds. And then after that, they welcome in the team where once upon a time, Jameis told his team we're going to eat a W. I was in New Orleans. In comes New Orleans. And then they're at Houston, which we thought, okay, that's going to be a tester for John Harbaugh's team. What if they're like, what if, I know I'm a high register. What if they're 5-1 going into that game? The NFC East, baby. What to make of these Giants? Because the Cardinals had a snap at the end of the game with no time left. And Brissett threw a pick six because he just had to give somebody a chance.
2: Yeah.
0: And defensively, you know, against this team that could put up points, they bent but didn't break. They took Trey McBride right out. Told him what the referee told him. I don't know. I don't know what to make of them. They are what they are. They're 3-1.
2: Yeah, 3-1.
0: And you just go week to week. Yep. You look at the Commanders. They're coming back from London. You're just coming down from New Jersey. These teams don't like each other. They know each other. And John Harbaugh's first road game in division. Here we go. They could go 4-1. And they'll already know what the Cowboys have done. Potentially go 3-2 because they're taking on the Bucks. And the Eagles, they are in London next.
1: Jeez,
0: against the Jaguars, who are eviscerating people when they make mistakes.
2: This is such a wild division.
0: Wide open. Wide open.
2: Wide open.
0: And the Giants thought the minute that dart went down, their time in trying to win the division was over. Over.
2: Who do you think is the favorite right now?
0: Cowboys.
2: Ooh.
0: I chose them to win before the season, and I think that they are a team that the Giants will still, Jameis Winston experience or not, they're going to have trouble putting points up to try and keep pace with them. And yeah, it's good, though, that they got one in their pocket against them and that it would just be a series split if the Cowboys get them the next time.
2: Yeah, it's kind of crazy. Philly is a slight favorite on the odds.
0: That one I don't get. That one I don't get because they're banged up, man. And that line is, offensive line is not the same at all. And that, as you know, is what is a difference maker and what makes an offensive coordinator look clueless and a quarterback look ineffective and a head coach look like he's sitting on a seat that gets hot.
2: His seat's hot.
0: I don't know, man.
2: No mistake about it.
0: I know everybody says that all the time. But the guy just keeps on chugging because when you think they're out, he pulls you back in. It's just, again, if they don't have the players because they are hurt, that's a problem. And it opens the door for the Giants to walk through. When do they play Philadelphia? Boy, that's going to be, I mean, because, you know, that's where John Harbaugh got his start on Reed's staff. That's where the Ravens found him as the special teams coordinator. Man. The Giants play Philadelphia in week 9 at Philly and then at home at the end of the season. Oh, my goodness gracious. Oh, my word. Let's go to the phone lines, the WeatherTech fan line right here on the program. Andrew in South Bend, Indiana, where Notre Dame came off of a win against Belichick, right?
2: Oh, that was a tough game.
3: I'm a University of Michigan fan. So
0: oh, you are a Michigan fan sitting there, huh?
3: Oh, yeah, yeah. Big time Michigan fan. Go Blue.
0: I go blow back at you. Yeah, we're kind of in a fetal position right now, wondering what life's about.
3: I don't want to talk about it.
0: Okay, Andrew, what do you want to talk about then?
3: Let's not talk about that. Let's be happy about today.
0: Okay.
3: I'm also a Bears fan, so, you know, you also got that for me. No, my big thing, though, is with the Eagles. Nick Sirianni, I think if he drops these next two games, they drop in midseason.
0: No way, Andrew. Ooh. They're not
3: going to. Oh, 100%. Let's look at the history with the Eagles for 2 seconds with Doug Peterson. They finally got stability. They finally got a Super Bowl win. Then there were differences between the organization and the coach. And then, okay, Doug Peterson's out. So now Nick Sirianni's in. And there's like similar things going on between the two.
0: So what Andrew, let's play it out. Let's play it out. So they're 2-4, and they finally separate with a guy who's got, coming into this season, a record to start his career as a head coach, similar to George Seifert's. Okay.
3: Sure.
0: And then you're going to hand it over to Vic Fangio and tell him you're now the head coach and the defensive coordinator, and Sean Marion's in charge, and now you're just going to blow it completely up at 2-4? You're not 0-6. You're 2-4? I don't see that. I just don't.
3: I don't know. I mean, if Vic Fangio can get the defense going around, I mean, he's a good mind for it. If he can get that defense going around, like, okay, let's say they get rid of Sirianni and they go, okay, Vic, you're going against what? They go against the Cowboys at that point? Yeah, they go against Cowboys at home. He gets a big win then. That could be a huge push.
0: I just don't know if that's the answer, sir. But thanks for the call, Andrew. We can
3: anytime.
0: We can wrap our arms around that. All right, let me just hit Michigan. I'll do it. You're looking at me like you didn't think I was going to.
4: I did not. You got a quarterback problem.
0: That one, it looks like that, but just this loss in Iowa, you know, our all-world wide receiver muffed a punt. We're up 14-7. Because, you know, I took some reps. Michigan's up 14-7 in Minnesota, stopping them in their first possession of the second half, and get the ball back. And he muffs a punt. Gifted him 3. The next one was an airmail throw by Bryce Underwood, which was another turnover. I'll put that one on him. And the other one is because the protection broke down and he hit as he thrown and he went up. And unfortunately, these bounces, man, last week against Iowa, the tip balls wind up in the arms of Iowa, not the Michigan defenders, which were otherwise buzzing around. And then this one gets popped in the air, and there's a Minnesota guy just to grab it. And then the offensive inefficiencies kept putting the defense back on the field. And then at the end of the game, you know, a fourth down throw that he threw into the second row. And then the thing that really gets you bemoaning is if you look at that, there was a wide open receiver on the back end that could have been still running. He just didn't see. He's not seeing the field still. So you could blame it all on the QB. I mean, I just gave you some reasons why it wasn't his fault. But that is the one thing that you can do to grab everyone by the lapels, if that's what Kyle Whittingham feels, that he looks around the building and he looks at the team and he takes his pulse of his staff and he takes his pulse of everybody. The one thing that you can always do to grab everyone's lapel is make that change. Certainly if you feel like the rest of the world thinks you're not going to make that change because of the price tag involved.
4: Yeah, exactly.
0: Right? I don't know. He's got to take that pulse. They have a bye week in which to do it. Tommy Carr, CJ's brother and obviously grandson of Lloyd, is sitting there. And it's tempting to say, can the offense look that much more efficient with him than what it currently is? And he's got to take his finger to the pulse about what the rest of the team and other captains would think. I don't know it. I'm not in the building. But he's got to take that. That's why he's getting the big bucks and why he's got a job and why he's, you know, a legend in Utah. But in Michigan, he doesn't have that much cred amongst the Wolverine fan base at this point, you know. So I think that's a clear-eyed way of looking at it right now. They got a bunch of talented players. Penn State coming in next. And, yep, you know, Matt Campbell's lost a couple. right? Including one at my other

0: alma mater Northwestern, christened their new beautiful building. My gosh.
1: That was a beatdown.
0: Yeah. So Penn State is licking wounds coming in. But it is infuriating to watch, you know, Bryce Underwood sometimes clearly not see the field and the other teams are taking advantage of it. And, you know, we started the show talking about Bryce Young getting benched and look how that benefited him in the long run. I just don't know if you can pull that with somebody who can just, like, Bryce Young was under contract. He couldn't just tap out and leave. There was no transfer portal out of Carolina.
2: Sure.
0: You know? So there's a very delicate balance about figuring out. Because if Tommy Carr, they turn to him and he starts showing like how offensively inefficient everything has been and how he can run it more efficiently, I don't know how you go back. And then that's the end of that. I have no idea. It's not my money. I guess it's Paramount's. Yeah, maybe, Skydance's? Yeah,
3: maybe,
0: I don't know.
3: Maybe a little Barstool money.
0: Yeah. I don't know. I don't know, but it was a tough watch.
2: Yeah.
0: And it's tough to watch Kyle like sit there and go, it's the biggest struggle he said in his 40 years. And of course, you know, you take a look at everything else going on in the Big Ten and you watch how Ohio State just keeps reloading and reloading and reloading. And that kid on the screen, for the radio folks, that is the man that Larry Fitzgerald referred to as, we go, the mutant. What do you call him?
1: Mutant.
2: Yeah, call him a mutant.
0: Right?
2: Let's see.
0: And
2: down.
1: Absolute mutant.
0: An absolute mutant. And he did the Heisman pose in torching the Iowa Hawkeyes, or I'm sorry, the Atlanta Hawks in their own building.
2: Yeah, I think you can engrave that trophy now.
0: He's incredible.
2: Minus 110 to win the Heisman.
0: That's a stupid number.
2: Yep.
0: It should be. Like, who else is in mix, right?
2: Next closest is Darian Mensah, the Miami quarterback. Kevin Russell, Alabama. He's having.
0: Yeah. He is. They're, listen.
2: And they have a huge game against Georgia, but they're both 7-1.
0: Jeremiah Smith had this to say after striking that pose.
4: Looked at that snap, immediately started smiling. What maybe stood out there? And also, you keep doing Heisman poses. Yeah. Is there anything you want to say to the people out there?
5: I was surprised I had 200 yards. I didn't know I had that much. Just got to, you know, keep the Heisman voters or whoever it is know that I'm the best player in the country. So I got to be there.
0: Also, did you see that Ryan Day and the Ohio State staff sent a letter to the kids in the children's hospital saying, you know, you may not be rooting for us, but we're rooting for you and we're going to be, nice. We look forward to waving to you today.
2: That's nice.
1: I've been there once to do that at an Iowa.
0: It's game. Beautiful. It's, really it's just cool. Beautiful. And again, it was just a high class way of going about their business.
2: Yeah.
0: And, you know, I'm not just saying that so I can be part of the Fox coverage and what the hell, you know, don't hold it against me. No, but you know what I mean? It's just they go into their stadium and they're part of their ritual and they respect their ritual and then they just destroy their day. I mean, that's what they do because they're that good. And I think they're the best team in the country. I might be Big Ten biased. I don't care that they lost to Texas. I don't care. The days of us having a look at college football teams, like if you're not undefeated going to the college football playoffs, you're garbage.
2: Yeah, those,
0: that's over.
2: Yeah, those are over.
0: Well, I mean, you're... Because there's something called the college football playoffs now.
2: Which looks like it's going to be a 2014.
0: Right. And, you know, I mean, Ohio State, when they won it, they weren't undefeated going in. I'm sorry. I got to maintain some level of,
2: sure.
0: Low-class bile.
2: You're clinging. It's okay.
0: I'm clinging.
2: You're clinging. Yeah, it's okay.
0: I'm clinging.
2: Oh, yeah. Mm.
0: But, you know. And here's one last thing here.
2: And another thing.
0: So Northwestern beats, and again, that's my other alma mater. Beats teams, and that's a sign that the Big Ten is weak.
2: Oh, geez.
0: SEC teams, and that's a sign that the conference is strong. Can we cut the crap, please? Please. Please cut it out. And to keep me quiet, let's just get an SEC team in the national championship game. Let's just get one of them in the game with a chance to win it, as opposed to, you know, not.
2: There's been one big game between the conferences this year, and who won?
0: I got it. I understand.
2: I don't know why you make me stick up for the SEC.
0: Because you're an SEC guy.
2: I have an SEC house.
0: Okay.
2: I happen to live there.
0: Yes. And you wish to continue living.
2: I would appreciate it. The locks for the...
0: Sarah has rubbed off on you, sir. That's a fact.
2: Georgia-Alabama this weekend, huge game.
0: There you go. And whoever wins that is going to be awesome. And whoever loses that is still going to be awesome because it's the SEC. I'm drunk!
2: Okay.
0: That was me after watching P.J. Fleck drink from the brown jug.
2: Yeah, that was...
3: Oh, that was...
0: God, jeez.
2: Surprised he didn't fill with blood.
0: Oh, my God. Oh, my God. I think that was a fair way of talking about it. Like, everyone's laying it at Bryce Underwood's feet, and there's reason to try and change it up.
2: 12 and a half million reasons.
0: No, I got it.
2: Feet. Or whatever the number is.
0: But that's not my job. That's going to be Kyle Whittingham to look around a building and figure it out. What are the ramifications and is it worth the squeeze? Because right now it looks it is. As a sports fan, I know how this goes. You step away for 30 seconds to grab a drink and then suddenly somebody else is drinking from a jug. I'm sorry, that's not what this says here.
2: That was on the copy?
0: No.
2: Oh.
0: But that's when the big play happens, usually when you're out of the room. That's why I use Sonos at home, because there's a whole sound system designed to work together. 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
9: Our ESPN Madison UW Credit Union Student Athlete of the Week, Matthew Beaumont from Stoughton High School. You grew up in Stoughton. This is awesome.
10: Yeah,
9: community.
10: It's amazing.
9: Other activities. You mentioned Norwegian dancers. Mm-hmm. That's pretty cool. How did you get involved with that, and what does that mean to you, especially a community like Stoughton that's so, so embraces that?
10: So I got involved by my other football teammates. Beckett Spilde and Kellen Stockstead forcibly dragged me up to the dancer room. I had no aspirations to do it, and I really enjoyed it. And being a dancer just means a ton. I mean, it's a big community aspect. You get to perform for so many people. I've had notes from kids who we performed from. It's just fantastic to kind of be part of something a little bit bigger, you know?
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13: 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Okay. Listen, I make assessments. I give takes. As you know, I like to weave tapestries. I like to connect things. And sometimes I'll just admit, you know, my opinion seems to be off. Or my opinion was dead wrong. Right now, my opinion that the Bengals are going to win the AFC North appears to be a little off, as the Ravens are now 3-1, and we're one, collapse against the Saints at home away from being in the 4-0 category. Man, when Zay Flowers is healthy, that is a difference-making wide receiver. Yeah, he's become that. And now Lamar tweaked his ankle, didn't finish against Tennessee. And an interesting Sunday night visit to the ATL coming up in week 5. Derrick Henry is just as good as they get. Defensively, Jesse Minter is getting them rolling. So Baltimore looks like the best team in this division. With all due respect to the 3-1 Browns, they are, after that visit to Atlanta, heading to Cleveland. So I guess we'll get that coming out in the wash in week 6 as Cleveland visits the Jets in week 5. That could be 4-1 versus 4-1. Look out.

0: Look out below.
1: Okay.
0: Steelers sitting there at 2-2 after that week 4 opening loss in Cleveland. Pittsburgh's next up, home against Indianapolis coming from London. I don't know, man. I mean, it just looks like if you stop Jonathan Taylor and just say, try and beat us, Daniel Jones, and send T.J. Watt in his direction and Cam Hayward, our Tuesday guest, you know. The Colts are just an interesting 2-2 team, but this guy's the difference maker. Just stop him and go through him on the way to the quarterback, and Pittsburgh could be 3-2.
2: Yeah, Rodgers has looked really good the last 2 weeks.
0: What a make of the Bengals, man. That's the team I put my marker on before the season. Now, Ja'Marr Chase had his helmet yanked, and then he's out with a concussion, and he was done.
2: That was rough.
0: He was done.
2: That's scary looking.
0: T. Higgins was doing his thing, and Gesicki got in the end zone.
2: But then T. Higgins got banged up.
0: Yeah. And so then Burrow, left to his own devices, wound up not being able to pull the rabbit out of the hat this time around. And the Bengals' defense is better, and they're not better than 500 through 4 games. Joe Burrow had this to say afterwards.
3: You know, we had our opportunities the last 2 weeks, but, you know, certainly this isn't Armageddon or anything. We're still in a great spot, and, you know, I feel really good about our team. Come back to practice next week, keep getting better, and that's what the NFL is all about. You can't ride the roller coaster of the week to week. You're going to win some, you're going to lose some. Obviously, you want to win every single one, and you're going to fight like hell to make it happen, but we're not going to ride that roller coaster.
0: Sounds like a man who's playing the Dolphins next. No, I'm just kidding.
2: Oh, come on.
0: No, he makes sense. You know how we are around here, you know? You know how we are around here.
2: At Miami, weird stuff happens.
0: Oh, just ask anybody that plays in Miami.
2: Weird stuff happens.
0: The AFC East. Tom Brady's not going to be looking at any stadiums down there saying, oh, I'd be upset if I didn't win 33 more times there.
2: What is Brady's record down there?
0: It's definitely the worst record he had of anybody in the AFC East visiting them. And
2: 8-10.
0: I'm telling you.
2: 8-10.
0: I'm telling you, man, Brady would 1,000%. Remember, I wrote about this in my previous book, 2007, NFL Total Access, about how Brady and Peyton Manning got together with other quarterbacks to petition the NFL to bring their own footballs on the road. Because they always thought the Dolphins would break out a fresh one right out of the box and put it on the ground just when they needed to come up with a 2-minute drill, and it was slick, and they were like, what the hell? But be that as it may, that was a very low-hanging fruit way of me kind of setting up the fact that Burrow is wise enough, still in his early stages of his career, which he is, to know, hey, things can turn, don't worry about it. And that's also spoken like a guy who's got Ja'Marr Chase and T. Higgins at his disposal when he's healthy. And he's got to be happy with what looks like a better defense. And he's just a game back. And you look at their schedule, there's a bye after that game at Miami. And then there's the one like the one at Baltimore. Come up with that one, and then we're suddenly having a completely different conversation when they get home against Tennessee and then fly to Spain to take on Atlanta. And then the games in division, we're on. And one's against Cleveland. Let's go. Some winnable games on their schedule. Again, I know people might be sick and tired, want me to make a take that this team sucks and they're finished, or the other way. It's just a fact. Not to go all Joe Burrow on you, but it's that way. As for Jacksonville, okay.
2: They good.
0: They are good.
2: Yeah.
0: And they, you know, their coach speaks with his chest. And they have taken on that attitude. You make a mistake, they're going to just jump all over you, and that's it. It's over. It's a wrap. And we're all wondering, okay, you're watching Travis Etienne. Leave. What are you going to do at the running back spot? How good is this Bashaul Tuten guy look like? The rest of them.
2: And Chris Rodriguez scored a touchdown.
0: Right. There's a bunch of guys on that team who are like, who?
2: Mm-hmm.
0: And then you're wondering, is that person available in your fantasy league? And the answer is yes.
2: More often than not. Didn't even do anything either.
0: And Trevor Lawrence is a new man.

0: He is since, listen, I called that game in London last year against the Rams. They were there all week. The Rams flew right in for it thinking, you know, that was the Australia game was the first time where they just landed and then started playing a game internationally. And they didn't look very good. And then they come back home and they went toe-to-toe with a Raiders team that nobody was going toe-to-toe with. They were just kicking their ass. And everyone's wondering, what's going on with this team? And they just flipped the script. I know they lost. The Bills in the playoffs. You know, they're right down there in Duval County, and nobody talks about them because we're focused on the 4-0 Chiefs or the 3-1 Ravens or the 3-1 Bills and the 2-2 Patriots. Look at Drake May right now. And they're like, they'd be like, hold on a minute. Let me give you the voice. We just kicked his ass. Everyone's talking about his crisis of confidence. Who created the crisis other than him? We did. So now they're going to go to London, and they got a team that's in a full crisis of confidence as a whole in the Eagles. And then they got the winless, as of right now, Texans. And they're going to be there back-to-back, and they're used to this sort of thing. And I wouldn't be surprised they come home 5-1 with a bye. And then they got the Colts in their house. I wouldn't be surprised if they are 6-1 going into that Thursday nighter to kick off week 9 against Baltimore in Baltimore. And then we're on. And then we'll see. They win that one. Now suddenly we're talking about one seed.
1: Yeah, for sure.
0: We're talking one seed. You know, because the rest of that division, you know, might not have just one, but potentially two teams drafting top 10. Two. So Duval indeed, man. And that defense just takes the ball away. And Devin Lloyd's not there anymore. He was the guy who led the takeaway brigade for that team last year. So they are drafting and they are coaching and they are playing. And nobody's talking about them. But they'll be on NFL Network next 2 weeks. Philadelphia and the Texans. And the Jaguars should be favored in both.
2: Ooh.
0: How are they not?
1: Let's see.
0: How are they not? They're used to going to London. They're going to get used to the time zone. And the Texans are going to come in and be like, what's going on?
1: Oh, yeah.
0: They are.
1: 5.5 against the Eagles right now.
0: They should be. They should be. The way the Eagles are playing, too. Let's take a break. 844-204-RICH, number to dial. We'll wrap up this show and tell you what's coming up the rest of the week as well.
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5: 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They hammered Michigan State 31-3 Saturday afternoon in front of a raucous Camp Randall crowd on homecoming. Colton Joseph ran for 141 yards, the second most by a UW QB in a single game all time, and tight end Jacob Harris led the team with two receiving touchdowns. 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
0: Back here on the Rich Eisen Show, radio audience and our TV, all one big happy family here on the program. 844-204-RICH. We'll take your phone calls in a matter of moments right here on the program. What else have we not talked about here? Any other games jump out at you? How about the refs going a little nutty?
1: You know, it was officials weekend.
0: I know. I made some, references to it. The NFL's got to reach out to the official that was barking back at Trey McBride and cursing him out.
1: Barking? Yeah, man. He clearly bleep you twice. You know,
0: Vrabel got flagged for telling an official an effing terrible effing call. I mean, that should be just walk away.
1: Yeah,
0: Adrian Hill is a really good official, really good head ref. Got bumped into because a Dolphin flipped a Viking in front of him. Pardon me for not knowing the names off the top of my head. And then he just barked at the Viking instead of flagging him.
1: And the Viking player was bending over with his hand out, like trying to help him up.
0: It's just weird.
1: It was weird. Weird official weekend.
0: You know? What else? Who else did we not talk about here? Oh, the Chargers. Let's talk about them.
14: Just about to say, yeah. Man.
0: So Justin Herbert throws an interception right away. And I said to Cooper, I'm like, imagine all week long, they're like, we're going to turn this 0-3 thing around. We're going to go up to Seattle and we're going to beat this

0: I don't care if they're defending Super Bowl champs. And Jim knows Mike McDonald inside and out because he was his defensive coordinator in Michigan, and Mike McDonald then went to his brother. His son is the special teams coordinator there. And he's probably telling this team, we are world beaters. We're going to start turning it around right now. And then interception. First. And guess what happens? Sam Darnold hands it right back to him. And they took a 3-0 lead anyway.
1: Yeah.
0: Now, that game was drunk from the start. And then Seattle starts getting rolling. And Herbert can't be protected. And he's being thrown around like a rag doll. And offensively, Ladd McConkey is out. He's standing around wondering what's going on with him. And I'm like, okay, so it's Trey Harris. And it's Quentin Johnston. And it's Gadsden. And it's Keaton Mitchell. And it's Omarion Hampton. And it's supposed to be this offensive line that's supposed to keep this guy protected and blow open the holes for the run game, and it just doesn't materialize again. And then the defense starts turning them over, and suddenly the Chargers have got an avalanche in front of them that they finally stop and try and make a game of it and almost had an opportunity to pull it off.
2: Yeah.
0: But they're now 0-4. They are now 0-4, and they've got to visit Denver. They got Denver to visit them next before they go to Kansas City, and then there's their bye, out of which they take on the Rams. I mean, this is dire straits. They've got to beat two division opponents, one at home, one on the road, and they're arguably, coming into the season, the two best opponents that they have.
3: If they want any chance in the division round, they have to win both of these games.
0: And then go into a bye and then shock the Rams and then hope that Houston has not turned it around just yet either. But Houston's been their bugaboo in the playoffs and the regular season the last 2 years.
3: True.
0: Before they visit Baltimore.
3: Gotta be 2-4 heading into the bye week. Have to.
0: Only inevitable question of like, okay, Jim, you hired Mike McDaniel. Is it time to fire him?
4: Mm. Is Mike's position as offensive coordinator in jeopardy at this point?
5: Like our players, and we have skilled coaches, and we're gonna keep growing. That's
4: No.
5: His job is not in jeopardy. He's a skilled coach, and we're to keep growing.
0: Yeah.
3: When does that question get turned around and ask Jim if he feels confident in his stability there?
0: In his stability there?
3: Yeah, man.
0: Everybody keeps talking about it.
3: Dude,
0: there's no chance. There's guys. The Chargers will front office and management. Well, certainly, ownership. I don't know. I don't. I haven't heard anything. That's number one. And number two is one clunker of a season from Jim Harbaugh is something they'll countenance. Do we need to remind them of what it was like before he showed up? And I understand they haven't won a playoff game. And I understand he was supposed to turn Justin Herbert into the greatest quarterback in the history of the planet. And that's what. Let me ask you this question. Did anybody, when he hired Mike McDaniel, think what a bad move that was? They're going to rue that day.
3: No, I think there was a lot of excitement.
0: Right, because this guy was the run game coordinator for Kyle Shanahan and has run schemes that in Miami that I thought with this offensive line and this mindset that Jim has to run the ball was a perfect marriage to just do something that is more exotic than what they were used to doing. Now all you read from the All-22 people is like he's running the same system for Tua, and it doesn't fit Herbert. And Harbaugh and these guys are smart enough to know if that's the case.
3: So how much runway are they given?
0: The year.
3: The year?
0: I think so, yeah.
3: If they're 3-14, nobody's coming back.
0: Well, we shall see. I don't think they're going to be 3-14. I think they're way more talented than that. The schedule isn't helping as they're trying to figure stuff out. But I just don't. I can't imagine the Spanos family is like one awful year with Jim Harbaugh, and we're just going to bounce them all. We're going to bounce them all. That might not be a bad spot for Jeremiah Smith, by the way.
3: They could use him literally right now.
0: I know they could literally use. By the way, so could everybody else in the NFL.
3: That's true, too.
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12: A win is a win, and that's what the Green Bay Packers got Sunday over the Tampa Bay Buccaneers, 17-14, to bring their season record to 2-2. But not all good news in the win, as star linebacker Edgerrin Cooper left the game with an apparent Achilles injury. Head coach Matt LaFleur after the game.
13: Not good.
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12: 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I'm Alex Groff.
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17: 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The Brewers won Game 2 of the NLDS in epic fashion yesterday as 22-year-old superstar, the kid, Jackson Churio, hit a walk-off 2-RBI single to win it 4-2 over the Padres. Here's how the call sounded for Jeff Levering on the Brewers Radio Network.
18: Line drive, base hit up the middle. Yelich scores. Here comes Freely to the plate. The throw. Brewers win! Jackson Churio gives the Brewers a 2-0 series lead.
17: A win for the ages in Brewers history. And the series will now head to San Diego for Game 3 tomorrow night. Coverage begins at 8 o'clock on Tuesday. Tune into Game 3 and the entire postseason run for the crew right here at 100.5 ESPN, Madison's home of the Brewers. Packers also got a win yesterday, but they lost star Adrian Cooper in the process. Tests confirmed today that Adrian Cooper's out for the season with a torn Achilles. Continue reacting next right here on 100.5 ESPN.
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23: And a fly ball right center field. Merrill's back at the track. Wall gone! Wild Bill puts the Brewers on top in the seventh. Swing and a high fly ball down the left field line. It's off the railing. It's in fair territory. It is caught by Churio.
24: That's getting out of here, I think.
25: That ball's a home run.
26: The Cubs fans, the batter is out.
23: Nuara coming on. He's there. He makes the catch, and the Brewers take game one.
27: Jordan Love firing for the end zone, and caught Matthew Golden, and that's a Packer touchdown.
28: Green Bay picks themselves back up and gets back in the race in the division.
29: Here's the pitch.
23: Line drive. Base hit up the middle. Yelich scores. Here comes Freeland to the plate. The throw. Brewers win! Jackson Churio gives the Brewers a 2-0 series lead.
20: By golly, it is a great day to be alive on this Victory Monday. It is Kyle and Brust across ESPN Wisconsin. My name is Ben Brust. Alongside me is Wisconsin backer in his happiest form, Kyle Wallace.
19: Boy, we haven't had a weekend like this in so, so, so, so long, where all I saw was win, win, win, win, win by all of my favorite Wisconsin sports teams. What a weekend it was.
20: It was, you can't draw it up any better. You really can't. And the thing that you wake up thinking about, it has to be Jackson Churio. It has to be what happened in the game yesterday. And underrated, Saturday's game was awesome too. Like, Saturday's game was awesome in the way in which they won, because they came by the way of the long ball.
19: Yeah, not the way the Brewers typically won during the season, but guess what? We went our way, so that means we win the way we want to.
20: I almost like that. It's just like win whatever way we have to is win our way. Like, they just battle. They just don't freaking die ever.
19: They're never out of it.
20: And there's so much to get to. I'm mad at Kyle, but I'm going to let it go because vibes are just high. The fact that for 2 months I had to listen to you say this team can't win the World Series.
19: Yeah, based off what I was seeing.
20: You got to learn to see things for the future better.
19: No. The thing about me is, I told you, is once the Brewers proved to me and showed me that I knew it wasn't a fluke, but I was concerned. But the Brewers showed me in September that they were the best team in baseball, not just because they were good during the regular season, but the way that they finished showed me that they indeed could beat anybody. The way they were pitching, they had three guys pitching well, the bats were turning up, and the Brewers would never die. And that's what you saw this weekend, is despite Jacob Mizorowski not having the best outing he could possibly have, despite Logan Henderson getting down early in the game yesterday.
20: Three errors?
19: Three errors?
20: You're telling me the Brewers had three errors and
19: they still won? And they still won because they win their way. There was something.
20: That's typically not their way.
19: but I'm just saying they just find a way to win. But my biggest thing is there was something in September that shifted for me to make me believe that, wow, this team was so good. And it's when you have nothing to play for and you still handle business. That shows me everything I need to know about a team that has fight, grit, but also the way they just perform throughout. I'm just saying they just find a way to win. But my biggest thing is there was something in September that shifted for me to make me believe that, wow, this team was so good. And it's when you have nothing to play for.

0: doubts, please speak up, because I'm not, it does. If you would have told me on Saturday that Miz only got through four innings with his pitch count, I would have been like, what the hell happened?
1: Rough game. You would assume rough game.
0: But the cliches after baseball games from baseball players get really old, except for when it's true, right? Like when you hear Yelly or even anybody in the locker room talk about how like we're a team, like we did it together, they genuinely do it together, right? Like the team effort, how they all pick each other up, like it wasn't just Miz having to go seven innings and it be a 2-1 ball game. Like they had to find different ways to pick each other up, whether it was pitching or offense or the bullpen. Five scoreless on Saturday, five scoreless from that bullpen and the way they were used. I mean, that was the definition of complimentary baseball, which I know we can talk about another team that had a victory, which we will get to, that doesn't do a good job of that. Pat Murphy's the freaking man.
1: He is.
0: He's the man.
1: He injects so much confidence into these guys that they truly do believe in themselves. Like, that's the most important thing, is that every time they get an opportunity, they believe they can get it done. You ask Trevor McGill to get you four outs, and that's exactly what he does. You hear Jackson Chourio saying, I was made for these moments. That comes with the fact that not only do you have the talent.
0: Did he say that before the postseason too, though?
1: I mean, he has, but I mean, saying it on national TV yesterday,
0: yes,
1: after coming up during a clutch against Mason Miller yesterday. I mean, it just shows you that he literally injects these guys with a level of confidence, and they exude it every time we see it. But then the thing that was so fun to me is, yeah, it's great to see the Brewers win the walk-off the way they did. But, dude, it's like watching kids playing baseball, because after Jackson got that hit, the amount of guys that ran out of the dugout, you saw William Contreras swimming on the ground just to be there to see the ending like that. That shows you that this team is so
0: Sal Frelick and Christian Yelich were tackling each other.
1: Yeah, for one another. But Christian was waiting for him. You had Bryce Turang on deck. You had William Contreras. You had the guys just ready. Luis Lara was ready to explode. Like, guys were so excited. It makes baseball so fun. But this team, literally, you alluded to the Packers earlier. This is what a team looks like. This is what a team that has a great leader looks like. They believe in each other. They understand they play the best baseball they play, but most the way they play baseball. But more importantly, they always believe they are not out of it. That has been something that has been consistent since Pat Murphy has taken over this team, is that they will continue to grind until the end.
0: I've been getting some direct messages and having conversations and texting people about this. Chef Ed says, Ben and Kyle, how about those idiots on the FS1 pregame show? I'll tell you what it is. You have Big Poppy, A-Rod, and Jeter. What do they all have in common?
1: They're in the AL East.
0: Big markets. Big markets. Dontrell Willis. When you think of Dontrell Willis, where do you think of him pitching?
1: I think about the Florida Marlins.
0: Exactly. Even small
1: Detroit,
0: market. He gets it.
1: Yeah, yeah.
0: So he actually will actually bring some depth to the conversation about a team that doesn't just rely on payroll and, a three hitter that might hit a three run bomb at any moment. So, yeah, I mean, but that's what makes this even better. It's the same thing when the Milwaukee Bucks were going for a championship. The crying about First Take not wanting to come to
1: Milwaukee,
0: the city of Milwaukee.
1: Yeah.
0: Like, it's never going to change. And it just embrace the fact that they had all their predictions of the Padres 8-3, Padres 7-3. All that crap doesn't mean a thing because of the way the Brewers do win their way. And mind you, I see John here, who was skeptical about the Brewers' chances until he saw these last two games. This team has a certain feel about them. I would like to add that they have a certain feel about them, but you can make a very strong argument, if you've watched all 162, that they haven't even played their best baseball and still found a way to win two games.
1: They most certainly, yesterday.
0: They haven't.
1: Yesterday, they did not play their best baseball whatsoever. We talked about that. But for me, I think about this bullpen and what they've been able to do, only basically allowing one run in the last two games that they had. They've just been absolutely lights out. The bullpen was something that, when at the deadline, you saw both those guys come in. Sensatella came in game one. And then game two, you saw Jojo Romero.
0: Yep.
1: Like, you are seeing the impact that both of those guys are coming in and helping you. So,
0: well, we will see if the next impact in game three. Will it be one inning, two innings, three innings? We don't know. But they're going to find a way.
1: We thought it was going to be Gasser, but I guess it's going to be May, baby.
0: It could be May for two innings and Gasser right behind him.
1: Yep.
0: Who knows? So you just don't know what Pat Murphy's cooking up. Darren in Sheboygan.

0: You were at the game last night. There's been a lot of moments in Wisconsin sports history, right? Where does this rank for you? 800-990-3776.
1: I have one thing to say. Well, I have a lot to say, but first it's Bruins!
0: Bruins! You're getting a little better, Kyle.
1: Man, one thing before I get to my other points, I have to point out that I'm on my way up the escalator to get to my seat, and standing next to me, I'm like, hey, it's Scalzo. And I go, hey, it's Ben Scalzo. And he goes, it's Greg. It's Greg Scalzo. I'm like, oh, my bad. I just can't get Ben out of my head. I'm sure you love that. You're going to have to bring that up to him.
0: It's no coincidence he didn't bring it up to me. Let's just make that clear.
1: Yeah, exactly. What a crazy environment, start to finish. It's the second greatest finish I've ever seen in my life. The first one, when I was a kid, my dad took me to Game 5 against the California Angels when they won Game 5 to get to the World Series. But I don't remember that much of it. I remember being on the field. But this was amazing. Again, driving home to Sheboygan after the game, I still spent like an hour and a half at home searching YouTube videos, looking at all the different coverage. I know the Packers won, Badgers won. It's not football season for me yet. This is Brewers season, and I'm hoping this season lasts another couple series. That's where my mind's at right now.
0: As it should be, Darren, and you are not alone. How many times did you watch the Jackson Churio hit on replay? 800-990-3776, the Carbless Talking text line. This has reached levels of watching our former producer Alex Strofe run the three-cone combine drill in such a fashion that it reached millions of people on the internet, and I couldn't stop watching it. That's what it was like watching Jackson Churio's absolute laser pass Jake Cronenworth.
2: Yeah, not only did I watch it live, but then I watched it on all the different broadcasts. I watched it where they laid Lane Grindle and Jeff Levering. They laid it over.
0: Is there a
2: voice.
0: Titanic version? I love a Titanic version.
2: I mean, I watched the San Diego Padres live stream of it where they had some fans who were watching it and they're being dejected. I watched or I listened to the San Diego Padres broadcast of it. I watched ESPN radio broadcast of it. Like, I watched all these different broadcasts and all these different angles, whether it was the fan angle from the back, the fan angle from the side. I watched all different angles. I've probably seen it 50 times because it was that special, that amazing for that moment. But more importantly, the kid is incredible. Like, he absolutely is amazing, dude. He's 22 years old, and he's literally making history for the Brewers. He leads the Brewers in postseason home runs, and the Brewers have some good ones. Well, he leads the Brewers in postseason
0: home runs.
2: They
0: don't have a long postseason.
2: Doesn't matter. He hasn't had
0: to. But it's no surprise that he is going to shatter that, and hopefully.
2: Guess who has more games in the playoffs than he does? Christian Yelich.
0: That was a given in terms of home runs.
2: I know, but what I'm saying is, he's done in three postseasons.
0: We'll get to Yelly later.
2: That's C for awarding captain, baby.
0: You had called him coach.
2: He's a hell of a coach. Player coach.
0: Player coach right now. Player coach. All right. So I do want to keep hearing from all of you. If you were at the game, I would love to hear who you were with, who you high-fived, what your reaction was, and where it ranks in moments of you being at any event in Wisconsin sports. It may not be the top of the top, but I want to know what people are comparing it to. Because Niger Morgan, who is going to join us later in the show, obviously hit a walk-off to send them to the NLCS. But in a way, Will, what are the Brewers series, their favorites by, like, what to win
3: this
0: year? They're
3: like minus 1,100, I think, right now.
0: So, in a way, they still take care of business. It would be catastrophic if this doesn't go their way, but you got to take it one game at a time, like they have.
2: Yep, that's what you
0: should do. I still am holding on to the fact that I truly feel that they did get some breaks, right? They got some breaks. It happens. I don't care about, like, the rule is the rule. They got their break. But they still found a way without playing their best baseball. Miz only went 4. They had 3 errors in game 2 and still found a way to win. 800-990-3776. Bruce! More next.
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18: Center field. This ball is back. It is gone. Jackson Churio. We are tied. Just above the Brewers bullpen in left center. Got a slider, and just like that, you blink and the Brewers have tied it up. A 2-2 ball game here in Milwaukee. This kid was built for October.
0: You know, I'm glad you played that clip, Will. It's Kyle and Brust across ESPN Wisconsin.

0: because when I was there on Saturday, when Miz was shaky and he gives up two, which, by the way, to the 6-7-8 hitters in the order, not where you expected him to get beat, there was an anxiousness in the building. And who of all people, right? The 22-year-old's the one to bring everyone back together and feel confident again. And then he does it again yesterday in the biggest spot. Like, it's simply incredible. And I think, as I've been seeing this, like, he surpassed Giannis now with Giannis leaving in terms of, like, faces of Wisconsin. And Packers are Packers, but he's probably the next player from a Wisconsin standpoint that can compete for the face of the state.
1: Oh, yeah.
0: Outside of Jordan Love.
2: Jackson definitely has a chance. He just has to put it together during the regular season at a level where he's hitting 30-plus home runs in order for guys to get around him. But fans to get around him. But Jackson Churio is an absolute star, especially when the clock turns to October.
0: JP and McGuanago, you're up on the Carbless Talk and Text Line, 800-990-3776 with Kyle and Brust.
3: How's it going, guys? Hey, feels good to be on a winning Monday, that's for sure.
2: Yeah, victory Monday, baby.
3: I do think I want to start by saying I think there's going to be a new Mr. October that's replacing another famous Jackson. I'll be honest, I was at home yesterday watching the game with my sons, and I think our whole neighborhood heard our house rocking. Just want to hit on, though, leading up to the Jackson hit, can we just talk about the Gary Sanchez at bat? I mean, the guy, you don't know how he is, and he came through showing veteran leadership by taking those pitches and actually getting on base.
0: Yeah, I mean, shout out Christian Yelich or Sal Frelick at that point. No, it was Christian at that point at second. So shout out Christian Yelich. For those who have missed it, there's been a lot of videos going around of Mason Miller, the all-star best closer in baseball.
2: In baseball, high heat.
0: Tipping his pitches.
2: Allegedly.
0: It's not allegedly.
2: What do you mean allegedly?
4: He was tipping. He was digging into his glove.
0: We know that. Anyone with a brain would know it. They didn't do anything wrong. It's part of the game.
2: I know it is part of the game.
4: It's 100% up for grabs. It's on the pitcher for tipping your pitches.
2: It really is.
4: There's all the technology in the world for your signs not to get stolen, so if you're still tipping pitches, that's on you, man.
0: That was happening in 1930.
2: Yeah, it's just like in all sports. In football, if an offensive lineman is leaning too much, they know it's going to be a run.
0: You
2: can already tell in the eyes of the running back. People have giveaways, and the giveaway is the way that he was tipping his pitches. It's just a giveaway.
0: Fastball was, you could see more sleeve.
4: He wasn't digging into his glove as more. You could tell he was trying, because he does like a knuckle slider, I think. So he was like really
0: digging deep
4: in there to try to get the grip. Especially since it was his second inning and he was throwing like 40 pitches. He was probably gassed at that point.
2: Oh, yeah.
0: So Saturday was an amazing game, but so was Sunday. I don't know why you guys are waiting. I heard Green Bay game day called me out. Is this true? Alex Strofe, Gabe Neitzel.
4: Not on the air. We kept it off the air.
0: We kept it for this moment.
4: We did for this moment.
2: What are you alluding to?
0: Well, you know. I don't know why you're being weird.
2: No, what?
0: I did leave the game early.
2: What?
0: Don't do the theatrics.
2: No. What do you mean you left the game early? What game? I didn't know your daughter
0: Saturday
2: had basketball. She played soccer already? You left her game early on your birthday?
4: You probably left after the William Contreras home run, right? Though you stayed for that probably.
0: I did have that.
4: You did have that.
2: I did. You left. So wait a minute. You went to the NLDS game one.
0: Uh-huh.
2: Playoff game. Playoff atmosphere. I mean, literally, people are getting all their pennies and nickels they can to be able to go to this game. Driving from La Crosse, Wisconsin, Eau Claire, Wisconsin, Madison, Wisconsin, Baraboo, Wisconsin, Racine, Wisconsin, Green Bay, Wisconsin. Everybody coming across the beautiful state of Wisconsin to go to this game for the opportunity to watch. And you mean to tell me you left early? You're not a real fan. Fraud Ben. Benny the Fraud. Benny the Fake, how do you leave a playoff game early? How is that possible? You got on me for leaving the fifth inning. Because my wife had worked at the Amfam Field for, you know, a special event day they had there.
0: Don't move the goalpost. She was hungry and tired, and
2: she got there at 1 o'clock. So, yeah.

0: I make my own decisions. I don't leave because my wife tells me to.
1: So you don't love the Brewers. I got it.
2: Okay, before you give your excuses, I want to re-rack some of the things that Ben Bruss said to Kyle Wallace after he left a regular season win.
3: Do you know how much more exciting it would have been if you stayed at the game?
1: Here's the
3: thing.
1: Is
3: it even worth going to a baseball game if you leave in the fifth inning?
1: No, I'm not just going to
3: let you talk about the game. You left the game in the fifth inning. That is insane. Thinking of the Brewers, there have been so many moments where even in the regular season you could put yourself... If you were at the game, you're going to remember. Now I have a fraud that I can't hear from of what it was like.
1: Damn.
3: I got to hear the crack of the bat. I got to see the missile that Jackson Churio hit.
1: Me too.
3: Got to see it all on TV. Yeah. But experience it live is something I was looking forward to most.
0: Oof. Man.
4: You are the
0: scratch
4: biggest
0: that from the record,
4: fraud.
0: Huh?
4: You are the biggest fraud in fraud history.
0: All right.
4: I
0: hear you. Can I say what happened?
4: Yeah, you can tell us why you left the Brewers game early because you don't like
2: you better
4: the Brewers.
2: Have a good excuse.
4: It's all a show.
0: No.
4: He did literally 2 to 5. He's a Brewers fan, and after that, he's casual.
0: You haven't even let me speak. You can make fun of me for what
4: lies,
0: I say.
4: Lies.
0: It's not lies. So my birthday was that day, Saturday of game one.
2: Oh my gosh! Okay.
0: Celebrated the birthday on Friday, October 2nd.
4: Okay.
0: And I hit it way too hard.
4: What is that? I don't know what you're talking about.
0: I hit it way too hard.
4: Yeah, but you got up and you lived your life the next day.
0: No, I was so out of it that I had to sleep until like 11 o'clock.
4: Oh, that's a lot of sleep.
0: Yeah, but I was up in the middle of the night because things weren't going so well.
4: Okay, but luckily...
0: I was sweating bullets.
4: Okay, and?
0: I couldn't do it anymore. I was going to pass out. At the game.
4: You should have passed out at the game. It was well worth passing out at the game. What are you talking about? It's the playoff game. I wish I would have had the opportunity to go to the playoff game. So you mean to tell me because your tummy hurt?
0: No, not tummy. I was...
4: Oh, your butt hurt? Okay.
0: No, not what, any...
4: What, do what's
0: you,
4: wrong?
0: You don't drink, so you don't...
4: I do drink.
0: No,
4: I
0: you
4: just,
0: don't.
4: I
0: not
4: just drink
0: the,
4: responsibly.
0: Too responsibly that you don't know what it feels like to be
4: hungover?
0: Beat up 2 days later.
4: Hungover? You think we don't know what it feels like to be hungover?
0: You don't.
4: No, I just...
0: Will doesn't either. He's 23. He doesn't get hangovers.
4: No, yeah, now he's the first one. Now he's trying to tell he's the first one ever to feel a hangover to have to work through it.
0: It gets
2: you
0: worse.
2: You just think like, you know... Watching a team that shows so much grit with two come from behind victories
0: good.
2: That Ben Brust himself doesn't have the grit to sit there and watch them play the last two innings of a playoff game.
0: All right.
4: This is embarrassing.
0: So here's what I want to do. I would like to punish myself.
4: Oh, here we go.
0: I would like to take some accountability, some punishment accountability. 800-990-3776. What can I do as a punishment to say I'm sorry?
4: There's nothing else. You're the biggest fraud seam head, like I said, in YouTube ever. Ever.
0: Now, Sunday rolls around.
4: You got to go on Sunday too?
0: No, but I don't know what I could have done in this situation differently.
4: What situation? What do you mean? What happened now?
2: He didn't watch the game.
0: About three months ago.
4: I know he ain't.
0: About 3 months ago, my wife... scheduled something at 5 o'clock. Family pictures.
4: Oh, it's rescheduled. The family ain't going nowhere.
0: What are
4: you talking about? Family, rescheduled. Yeah,
0: picking battles.
4: Not
0: the man of the house.
4: Not the man of the house. You mean to tell me? Here's the crazy thing. You have the audacity because I was.
0: So
4: watching,
0: I had the Brewers Radio Network on as we're taking pictures, and my daughter's taking my phone and.
4: I know you don't. You didn't.
0: I got to see the whole ninth inning.
4: That is crazy.
0: I got to watch the whole ninth inning.
4: So you mean to tell me when you text me making fun of me for not being willing to pay for multiple TVs in my house? You mean to tell me you weren't even at home watching the game?
0: I was taking pictures.
4: So while you was trying to get on me for
0: watching something on my hand
4: and then on TV, you were getting after me.
0: They were supposed to be in Delafield. I said Delafield. Can you please at least find somewhere not 40 minutes away so I was able to watch the ninth inning?
4: That's you're a fraud. You're fake. You're phony. You missed the best part of the game. Like you're not even a real fan. Like, you can't be a fan of a game. Why go to a game if you're not going to stay the whole time? Why go to a playoff game? Because I understand maybe regular season you got stuff to do, and maybe if your wife went with you on Friday or Saturday, and she's pregnant, and maybe you're like, okay, you're pregnant, she wants to leave, maybe that's a decent excuse, even though you told me, even if my wife was pregnant and she came to the game, she wouldn't be leaving. But all it took was for Ben to have a little little hangover and he wanted to leave.
2: I have an incredible idea.
0: It got the best of me.
2: Oh,
0: yeah. I see our fans do too.
2: I've got a good one.

0: want to get off my chest.
1: Make him go to another game hungover.
0: You should not be able to watch the game tomorrow night. You should be blindfolded, and your wife has to describe what's going on in the game.
2: Did you know I'm a part of a potential watch party at X Golf?
1: Well, what do you mean?
2: On YouTube.
1: You mean the watch party you're going to leave during the fifth inning? What are you laughing for? You're not staying the whole time.
2: I mean, do you want me to be blindfolded on the watch party?
0: I think that'd be hilarious.
2: I actually think that would be a good punishment.
1: No, like, it's more work for me to have to explain to him what's going on.
2: No, you just don't explain. I just can't.
0: You don't have to
2: explain anything.
0: He just doesn't get the joy. I just don't
2: get to watch it.
1: Okay, well, I'm good with that. My eyes.
2: You just do you. You and Gabe Knightley, you do you. What punishment should I endure? Because I hand up. It was a bad weekend from your boy. Friday got the best of me. Sweating bullets on Saturday.
1: Stop it.
2: And then family pictures on Sunday.
1: Oh, this is all avoidable. You were sweating, but you're already there. Just keep sweating. The Brewers playing well. The Brewers playing well should have given you life. Yeah. Meanwhile, the Brewers were scoring runs. That outfit wasn't going nowhere.
0: Don't try to use your daughter to make it feel bad for you.
2: She's so cute.
1: Not at all. I can't believe you. And the fact that he literally tried to destroy me and eviscerate me for leaving a regular season game only for him to leave a playoff game for the second time, by the way, because he left the playoff game a couple years ago as well early.
2: Yeah, so
1: this is the second time he's done that.
0: Kyle's vindicated.
2: Scott in Burlington, you got a punishment for me on the Carbless Talking text line?
3: Yes, I do. Your next set of tickets, you need to give to somebody from the KB fam.
2: Oh, wow.
1: I'm part of KB fam.
0: A giveaway?
2: I have to find out if that's legal from an ESPN Wisconsin contest rules because they're not my tickets.
1: This is crazy. You are pathetic.
2: Yeah, I'm seeing a lot of you should give your tickets to whoever you can because I know you're not paying. I'm not, which is why I can't just give them to whoever I want.
0: There also might not be another. There's the potential there's not another home game. Oh, you're talking
2: next series potentially.
0: Next series?
2: Yes.
1: Yeah. What do you mean? I'm going to say the Brewers
0: will be back. I would hate to miss that if I had tickets to go.
1: Matter of fact, give me the tickets. You don't get to go. I'm going to talk to
0: me
1: Grant
0: and Kyle.
1: Scalvo.
0: Get to go.
1: You do not get to go anymore. And you know what I found out is he could have went on Sunday too.
2: No,
1: Greg Scalzo, the VP and market manager, told me, yeah, he could have went to the game on Sunday too.
2: How?
1: He said he had an extra ticket for you.
2: Well, he didn't ask me.
1: Well, you didn't ask him. Sounds like you didn't ask him to go.
2: You knew three months ago,
1: you should have canceled.
2: No, real quick. No, She told me 3 months ago. I look at the calendar on Sunday. It says 5:00. By the way, I thought these pictures were at our house. So I was like, oh, okay, that's fine. It's at a park in Delafield. That's 45 minutes away.
1: That's at a park. I thought it was at JCPenney.
2: No, it's at a park.
1: Yeah, why couldn't you cancel?
2: I don't know. You think I wanted to fight that battle?
1: Yeah, for the Brewers.
2: After me being an idiot on Friday to the point where, like, my birthday was just my wife taking care of my daughter because I was hungover.
1: I'm tired of these excuses. My aunt flew all the way in town from Arizona, and we're sitting there at dinner, and I'm on my phone the whole time, barely even talking to my aunt.
2: They've won both games, so I'm not watching, like a jinx, though.
1: No, it's not about you being a jinx. It's about you being a fraud.
0: I think that means you have to be preoccupied. Like you have to leave the game in the middle of the game at some point to go do something else.
1: This man is a big.
0: You have to stop watching.
2: But I haven't stopped watching. I was watching. Well, I was listening during the photo shoot, and then I was watching as soon as it was done.
1: Can I ask you, how does it feel to be the biggest hypocrite in ESPN Wisconsin history?
2: It feels like I was selfish in the moment, and I regret my actions.
1: What moment?
2: And I'm trying to make right. I'm trying to be punished. Punish me.
1: No, you don't get out. No.
2: Punish me.
1: You don't do wrong and say punish me. This ain't no S&M. You just say to punish me to make me feel pain, to make me feel better. No, I don't work like that. We'll never forget it. You absolutely ridiculed me to hell for you to willingly choose. I was asked to leave because of my wife. You, on the other hand, got up and left on your own. Crazy.
2: Yeah, a lot of people are coming at my ability to be a man, and I get it. I think it should be questioned of being able to power through in Wisconsin for the state I've been able to have really big nights and rebound, but age caught up to me. 35 must be the year that I just, like, I can't go hard anymore.
1: No, so if
2: mixed too many alcohols. So, I can't do. I already knew that I couldn't do that, and I did it.
1: So if your daughter had a sporting event and you had to take her there and you were hungover, you would leave her and say, honey, you're going to have to Uber home? Or would you just gut it out? If you had to take
2: driving to pick up my daughter is very different.
1: No, what do you mean it's very different? You're watching the Brewers. If you had to gut out watching her play sports, wouldn't you gut out watching the Brewers? A matter of fact, I know one's more fun than the other.
2: So you're saying that's crazy.
1: It's true. It's true.
2: Any punishments for me to help the KNB fam bridge this wide gap that I have created between us? 800-990-3776. What I can tell you, though, is it is a Victory Monday no matter what. 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I'm man enough to admit my faults. I left early because I couldn't hang anymore. Bad on me on Saturday. And my wife scheduled family pictures 3 months ago at 5 o'clock yesterday. How are we supposed to know is it going to be at 3 o'clock, huh? How is she supposed to know, huh?
1: Why don't you just cancel? Is reschedule. What's the excuse? There's a reschedule. You just tell
2: it's called.
1: Babe,
2: it's called.
1: You say
2: wife? I didn't want to lose that. I wanted to
1: battle. What do you mean? She works here. She knows exactly what your job is. This
2: yeah,
1: is the
2: she
1: one.
2: Didn't know it was the Brewers game at 3.
1: You didn't tell her that?
2: I figured she knew.
1: Well, you should have told her.
2: I should have.
1: You should. So you didn't even attempt to. You just said, I'm not going to try to fight that battle. You didn't care. He didn't care enough about the Brewers that he didn't even think about trying to
2: act. I was scared after my Friday and Saturday to try and pull another.
1: Well, there was one more. Did you ask her? Did you say, hey, honey, you know the Brewers play at 3.
2: You know, you act all tough right now, but I know how it gets at home with you, too.
1: No, I tell you this right now. If it was the playoffs, we would have been sitting our ass there. Even I told my wife this, she said, no. He didn't. I said, yes, he did. She said, you going to get after him? I said, baby, I sure am. Because she's still mad about that. Because you're talking about, she was hungry. And now you scared of your wife because she's going to be a little upset. She ain't going nowhere. You know how somebody, much it costs to get a divorce?
2: Somebody wants me to get a Brazilian wax again.
1: You should have to do that. That should be your punishment. And it should be carved out in a B. MB logo for the Brewers.
2: I think I say F for fraud.
1: Yeah, well, that's true.
2: Kyle and Brust across ESPN Wisconsin. At least I'm man enough to admit it. Kyle had to make a million excuses why he left in the top of the fifth inning.
1: I'm being honest.
2: Your wife was hungry. That's what you said.
1: My wife was tired from work. Yours, instead, you're too scared of yours to tell her that you're staying. You're actually staying to watch the game. And then on Saturday night, that was your own choice. You just don't like the Brewers enough. That's fine.
2: No, I was feeling really, really
1: no,
2: sweaty.
1: You just don't like the Brewers enough. It's cool.
0: What about blindfolded and not allowed to talk?
2: For the entire YouTube stream tomorrow?
0: I think that'd be a good one.
1: That might be it. You wanted to hurt, right?
2: I wanted to hurt enough to let people know that I understand how wrong I was.
1: All right, blindfolded. Mouth taped shut. Put a little hole in there so he can breathe.
2: I was just going to say, I want to be able to breathe.
1: Just a little hole.
2: Just a little hole.
1: That's it. I don't want you to have the full breathing. Just a little hole.
0: That way he won't ask any questions.
2: Is this torture?
1: It should be, yeah. Yeah. I wish I asked you to go to the game. You told me I'm not getting. You would be the last person.
2: I still stand by that. Yeah,
1: Wait, you still would be the last person. You know how we caught him? He said he was ready to go home. He sure had enough time to go downstairs to go scare Alex Stroph. That's how he got caught. He snitched on himself on accident. No.
2: You don't think I knew if I went and stopped by Alex Stroph that his loud mouth, who tells everyone anything,
0: he didn't tell me anything.
1: He didn't say a word, William.
0: I was with him yesterday morning. He did not say anything about it.
1: When he sent that video, do you think he sent that video because he was trying to get caught or because he thought he was funny scaring Stroph?
0: Funny scaring Stroph.
1: Yeah, exactly. No, and then you, Will said, wait a minute, time out.
0: So that was during the Brewers game.
2: See, thank you. Canceling last minute on the photographer is not cool. I agree. I was just trying to be a genuine person.
1: If you really love the Brewers, you would have paid them anyways and rescheduled.
2: All right. You guys can continue to get the punishments ready to go, and we'll get to your calls at 800-990-3776 on the other side. 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
0: 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Say yes to opportunity. Ben Bruss, Kyle Wallace here with you. It is a victory Monday. 800-990-3776 is the Carbless Talk text line. This is more. I messed up, and I think husbands can relate to having a child and a pregnant wife. Kyle, you know you can't. I stand by the decision not to cancel the photographer on Sunday, but leaving early on Saturday because I went too hard for my birthday on Friday is a complete hand up, pat on the back. I'm going to take ownership. You can punish me however you'd like.
12: You weren't even that sick. You came
13: inside. You don't know what I was feeling.
12: Dude, you came inside the building. You got dropped off back here, and instead of getting in your car,
13: you don't know what I was feeling.
12: You came downstairs to talk to Strofe. So you had enough energy to play grab ass with Strofe downstairs, but you didn't have enough energy to watch the rest of the Brewer game? What inning did you leave?
14: I have a harrowing question for you.
13: Top 8.
14: What do you think Pat Murphy would say if he heard what you did?
12: Give my jersey back.
13: Oh, that's right. Give me my jersey back. It's not even his number anymore. It's Sansatella's. So again, full ownership. Someone says, I left game one of the NLDS early because I was hungover and I have to put that on a t-shirt.
12: That's not enough punishment. People be confused. Like, what do you mean you left early? They'll be confused. They're like, what is this about? What happened?
13: Dirty D, you're up on the Carbless Talk and text line 800-990-3776.
12: Hey, Dirty
15: can
12: D.
15: Can I have two punishments for you or just one?
13: You can have me as many as you want.
15: Okay. First, number one is to shave your head, and the second one is to go on a date with Judy again.
13: Oh, my blow-up doll date, Judy.
12: He threw out Judy. He got married. His wife made him throw Judy away.
13: When my wife moved in with me, it was time to remove Judy, who I went on a date with, who was a blow-up doll.
12: You didn't know what he did to that blow-up doll. So you had to get rid of him.
13: Stop.
12: Just in case.
13: Just
12: want
13: in
12: no
13: case.
12: Competition.
13: She's like, I can't look at that out right now. And I was like, I think that's fair. I think that's fair.
12: That's crazy.
13: But yes, here's the thing. It's not about me. It's about the Brewers. It's about Pat Murphy. It's about Jackson Churio. It's about Christian Yelich. It's about Gary Sanchez, Sal Frelick, the entire team and what they did the last two games when they haven't even played their best baseball. So, it's okay, everybody. Take it out on me. I was bad. You got anything more to get off your chest?
12: No, you're just a fraud, man. The thing is that for me, when you do something stupid like this, I don't want to bury you. I just want to say you're stupid and let it go. Oh, Ben Bruss, he'll be talking about it for a week. Make sure I don't let this go, Will.
14: Don't. I don't know if I'm going to let it go. I'm disappointed.
12: You can't talk Brewers without me just thinking about the fact that you left game one early. Like, I'll never not.
13: Well,
12: see,
13: it's because I was too hungover.
12: It doesn't matter. Listen, in the playoffs, there is very few circumstances in life in the playoffs. Just being in the building is special enough. The fact there were 42,200 people in there, and only
13: 43,199
12: decided to stay, and only one decided to leave.
13: Yes.
12: So there were. I bet you the parking lot was empty.
13: By the way, I left with a teammate.
12: Okay, so two of y'all.
13: But he had to go pick up his son from homecoming, which felt like a really valid excuse.
12: Son from homecoming, they got Uber.
13: Okay, now this is the whole parent thing.
12: Nope. Plan ahead.
13: Cam the man in East Troy, you're on the Carbless Talk and Text Line with Kyle and Brust.
16: So as much as it's annoying that you did leave and you were able to stay there, I do have to say you have to live with your wife for the rest of your life. And you already messed up a little bit ahead of time. I probably also would have left. Do you realize how hard it is to reschedule photographers, especially if it's a photographer that you actually wanted to, like, have, slash she wanted to have, and then you got to find a different date and everything? Oh, you had been getting an earful for days and days and days. Like, I kind of have to side with Ben.
13: Well, smart man.
12: No, Cam the man, where the hell were you a couple weeks ago when my wife wanted to leave? I didn't hear you calling in defending me.
13: Well, hormonal, pregnant, kids, different. It's just you two. You guys will survive. You don't have to wake up to a kid.
12: You're just using all these fake ass excuses.
13: Absolutely. Well, they're not fake. They're real.
12: Real excuses, but fake use.
13: Levi in Stevens Point, you're on with Kyle and Brust.
17: Yo, what's up, guys? How about those Milwaukee Brewers?
12: Yeah, Levi.
17: And I think I might have a punishment for Ben Bruss, but it might not be good, but I'll try to think. I think that Ben should not be on the air for 1 week and have Greg Scalzo be in with Ty Wallace for 1 week.
13: Punishment for Greg.
12: Yeah, I was going to say, Greg is too much work.
13: Okay. You can stay mad at me all you want.
12: Yeah, you're just a fraud.
13: That's fine. You can say that. I'm tougher and thicker skin than you.
12: You didn't even see the end of the game.
13: Yesterday?
12: No, the end of the game Saturday. And you didn't see the middle of the game yesterday.
13: I missed an hour, which was two innings when it was 3-2. Mm-hmm. Saw the finish. It's all that mattered. I want to know something really quickly about the Green Bay Packers. Are they good? Are they good? Like, they're kind of good, but they're not good.
12: Interesting. We want to bring the mood down.
13: No. What do you want from me?
12: We're on 10. We're talking about Jackson Churio. We're talking about William.
13: What do you want from me?
12: We're talking
13: about. So now everything that I do is going to be wrong. Now I had a wife at work, too.
12: Everybody.
14: You're going to have to earn our respect again.
12: You have to. I
13: don't give a damn about you, Will.
14: Well, Ben, I thought we were like, you know, we like baseball. We watch baseball.
13: We do.
14: And
13: No.
14: I don't know if
13: I
14: look at you the same way now.
12: Only one of you. He talks about, I got all these. I'm a seam head. I got MLB TV at home. I got 10 TVs.
13: That has nothing to do with being hungover.
12: This man had something better than a TV. He literally had the field right in his face. He didn't need MLB TV to tell him anything because he got to see it right there.
14: And what an incredible atmosphere it was, too.
12: And he abandoned it. Crazy.
13: All right. Are you going to do, you know what? If you want to do, you can lead the show. If you don't like
12: it, is Kyle and Fraudulent Bruss here on ESPN Wisconsin. I'm Kyle Walls, who watched the full game from his couch because he wasn't fortunate enough to get free tickets.
13: Cheap, poor,
12: and not fortunate. And that's Ben Bruss alongside me, who decided he wanted to leave the Brewers game one NLDS against the San Diego Padres in the eighth inning because his tummy hurt because he was hungover and his head hurt.
13: Okay, but I'm saying you didn't want to talk about what I was going to talk about next, so I was hoping you'd get us into something happy.
12: We can talk about the...
13: Okay, so then you just give in. All right, classic. You need me so much that you can't even drive this show. More Kyle and Brust across ESPN Wisconsin with my puppet Kyle next.
18: You're surviving Kyle and Brust.
12: That's what you're saying.
13: That's what I'm saying?
12: It's 100% what you're saying. 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
21: 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They hammered Michigan State 31-3 Saturday afternoon in front of a raucous Camp Randall crowd on homecoming. Colton Joseph ran for 141 yards, the second most by a UWQB in a single game all time, and tight end Jacob Harris led the team with two receiving touchdowns. 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
3: A win is a win, and that's what the Green Bay Packers got Sunday over the Tampa Bay Buccaneers, 17-14, to bring their season record to 2-2. But not all good news in the win, as star linebacker Edgerrin Cooper left the game with an apparent Achilles injury. Head coach Matt LaFleur after the game.
4: Not good.
3: LaFleur then asked if he'll be out for the year.
4: I would suspect that, yes.
3: So now this Packers defense will try to find a way to survive without Cooper, who has a team-high 3 sacks this season. The Packers now get set to host the rival Bears Sunday at Lambeau Field. I'm Alex Grove.
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0: and Brust across ESPN Wisconsin. Kyle, the Brewers, I feel like no matter how you feel about the Green Bay Packers, probably it put you into a spot where you're not going to be in psychosis, but you undoubtedly have to be frustrated and upset, but not that upset because they won. But also, if I know you, like, what the damn hell? Edgerrin Cooper's out for the season. Wow. The injury bug continues. What is the number one thing on Kyle Wallace's mind after the Packers won 17-14?
1: What else could go worse? Like, 1 week we're talking about the fact that the offensive line can't block. Now we're talking about the fact that the team lost its best, most dynamic defensive player without Micah Parsons being there, which is Edgerrin Cooper. You look at the run game. You look at what they failed to do in the red zone in the fourth quarter. This team, once again, doesn't close out a game. Like, the Packers won. And as a fan, you felt like, this just doesn't feel good. But when you listen to the team after the game, they sounded dejected. Sean Ryan said, we are cursed. Like, that's how they just won a game. And you have Sean Ryan talking about how we're cursed. You have Zaire Franklin talking about, man, it just doesn't feel like a win with Edgerrin Cooper going down. And you got the head coach being asked, what do you do moving on from Edgerrin Cooper? And saying, I don't know, Pete. Like, this is just miserable. The Packers won, but I still feel very, very miserable. I don't know what to take away from it other than the fact that the Packers, we're not a good team this year. We are the worst team in the NFC North, and we have the Chicago Bears coming in on Sunday, and I have not a lot of faith that the Packers are going to win. This is the first time in years that I'm going into a game against the Bears where I feel like we are the underdog. Like, even throughout the playoffs last year, I did not feel that way, but for the first time in a very long time, I honestly feel like the Packers are a worse team than the Chicago Bears, and the Packers do not know how to solve their issues, because even though the offensive line wasn't a problem, something else creeped up. There is always something with this team, and it's more than just injuries.
0: Yeah, I mean, over the last, 30 years, the last 30 games, the Packers have been favored home or road in, 25 of the 30.
1: 30 games or 30 years?
0: 30 games.
1: That's a lot of games, man.
0: It's a lot of games. And obviously, we know there's been a lot of winning, but there has been winning as of late. And despite the fact that you have your starting quarterback and Caleb Williams will still likely be out, you're still sitting here
1: a home underdog against a backup quarterback named Tyson Bagent.
2: Bagent. Put some respect on his name.
1: It doesn't even matter. West Virginia. Only thing cool about him is how country he is. He's just from the middle of nowhere, just a country kid. I do like that. But other than that, you shouldn't be a backup quarterback against Tyson Bagent. Doesn't matter.
0: The more you mess up his name, it shows me how nervous you are.
1: But no, I mean, it's just, and then what Jalen Daniels last week, what he showed you is that, listen, he was going to have some issues, but he's going to use his legs. Anytime he uses his legs to pick up a big first down and get 15, 20 yards, they were able to put the ball into the end zone. So I'm very concerned about this game coming up.
0: It's so crazy how, I know they won, but it's everyone was watching the same thing again. It's crazy. I know, you could say injuries, getting used to that, but also squandered

0: opportunities. It's just a song that, like, I'm getting sick of hearing.
1: Oh, well, this is what the Packers are. And at this point now, if you are a fan of Matt LaFleur, like, I like Matt LaFleur. But my belief in Matt LaFleur is slowly waning away because what I saw in this
0: slowly
1: just continuing to drip, drip, drip away, where I do not have a lot of faith and trust and belief in Matt LaFleur, because you're looking at, you know, we got guys like Tucker Kraft dropping passes in the end zone for a touchdown. You got guys fumbling a ball in a goal line. You got Jordan Love throwing an interception. Great play by the corner, but at the end of the day, Jordan Love, you got to be able to scan to see everything on the field. As an elite quarterback that you believe, and I believe that you can be, you got to be able to notice that the corner is trying to cheat on you. And so at the end of the day, the Packers had a poor performance once again, and though they won the game, the only reason they won the game because they went against an undrafted free agent rookie quarterback. Other than that, they tried to squander and give away the fourth quarter. Like, the Packers tried to give the game away.
0: It's like near impossible how it can, like, they find a new way to do it too. Like, you think you'd be running out of ways for them to do it, but they just keep finding ways.
1: They literally keep finding ways where you literally got into the red zone twice in the fourth quarter and you came away with 0 points. Like, you, even if you get two field goals, you still force them to force them to score a touchdown, but then you get the second one, the game's over. But you were that close. And even when you threw the interception, you didn't take enough time off the clock where they got the ball back where they can drive the ball downfield or attempt to drive the ball downfield. So this team is completely broken. Matt LaFleur doesn't know what to do. And now you have the injury bug. And so now in their minds, they're like, oh my gosh, they're feeling sorry for themselves. Like, that is what I heard after the game, is that this is a team that feels sorry for themselves. They do not believe in themselves. They are the exact opposite of what the Milwaukee Brewers are. The Milwaukee Brewers believe, regardless of what the score is going into the ninth inning, they're going to find a way. The Green Bay Packers believe, regardless of what the score is going into the fourth quarter, they're going to find a way to lose.
0: That's why it's funny about the jokes of, you see, like, Pat Murphy AI'd in, like, you know, Green Bay Packers coaching gear. Like, if Matt LaFleur and Pat Murphy's personalities, like, even if he got a quarter of Pat Murphy, a quarter,
1: that's
0: like
1: not
0: a quarter. I know
1: you know how they have the glass timer where you just flip it over. Right now, the sand is getting ready and time's about to run out. That's what I just see with Matt LaFleur. That time is slowly running out.
0: That is the dullest you have sounded on Victory Monday. 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Game 3 is tomorrow. How do they go about it? I'm telling you, if they can find a way, I think the Padres are pretty dejected.
1: Look at this guy. He said he didn't even watch the game. What do you mean? What do you think?
0: I love how you say I didn't. I just missed a portion of it.
1: No, you missed a significant portion of it.
0: No, actually,
1: you missed Trevor McGill with his 4-out closeout of the game.
0: I listened to it on the Brewers Radio Network.
1: How did you listen to it when you was trying to scare Strofe? Make that make sense.
0: Because it's literally playing where he is.
1: No, he had to walk down them stairs. He walked in. I don't believe nothing you say.
0: WTMJ app is pretty accessible in the Milwaukee DMA.
1: Oh, is it on the app too?
0: Yeah.
1: Oh, I didn't know it was on the app.
2: Thought it was blocked out.
0: Will, wow. Did we not run a promo on YouTube over the last 2 weeks to say, listen?
1: We did.
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1: the QR,
3: on the app?
0: With a QR code. 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You're mess.
1: I thought it was blocked out in the
3: Are you
1: area.
3: Joking?
1: No, I thought it was blocked out in our area. On the app. Or maybe. I promise you. They used to block it out. It used to be a blockout in certain radius on for the app because the MLB wouldn't allow it.
0: This is for another time.
1: I don't listen on the app.
0: You should. It's very easy, accessible.
1: Well, now we know.
0: Now you know. I do want to get into game 3 because there's an opportunity here for the Brewers, who have not even played their best baseball, to not even have to play a game 5. If they get one of these two, they can set themselves up, and you just hope that the other side battles to game 5. Everything matters in the postseason. How do they approach game 3? We'll get to that. Plus, T-Plush is joining us at 3:15. All next.
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0: Sports. Shaftmaster sets to the left side. Hanson stopped by the Wisconsin block. And the Badgers win in the fifth set in what was an epic border battle in Madison.
1: I think Colton Joseph will be the best quarterback in the Luke Fickell era.
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2: 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Milwaukee magic yesterday as the Brewers won Game 2 of the NLDS in epic fashion. 22-year-old superstar The Kid, Jackson Churio, hit a walk-off 2-RBI single to win it 4-2 over the Padres. 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
3: Line drive, base hit up the middle. Yelich scores. Here comes Freeland to the plate. The throw. Brewers win. Jackson Churio gives the Brewers a 2-0 series lead.
2: And the series will now head to San Diego for Game 3 tomorrow night as pregame coverage begins at 8 o'clock on Tuesday. 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Then the Green Bay Packers also got a win yesterday, surviving versus the Tampa Bay Bucks, but they lost star linebacker Adrian Cooper in the process as tests confirmed today that he's out for the season with a torn Achilles.
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5: Johnson, the national media may be picking the Padres. Big Poppy, Derek Jeter, A-Rod. I do respect Dontrell Willis. He gets it from the Florida Marlins. He understands what it's like in a small market. But guess what? None of that matters to Pat Murphy in the clubhouse of the Milwaukee Brewers as Jackson Churio has every conversation today about him. Have you had a conversation with somebody where it didn't start with Jackson Churio?
6: No, I was even talking to my own mom about Jackson Churio.
5: And she's like, not locked in.
6: Let me tell you something about Miss Mama Wallace. When the teams in Wisconsin make the playoffs and they do something good, it's like she's been a super fan her entire life. You should have heard her yelling yesterday when Jackson Churio got that hit.
5: I loved it. We've recorded Mama Wallace before.
6: They were all talking and I was like locked in and focused. And then all of a sudden when it happened, I jumped up and ran and they're like, yeah, that's what I'm talking about.
5: So how you act is inside them. It just only comes out in the biggest moments.
6: Oh, yeah. I just do it for unnecessary moments.
5: Jason in Hales Corners, 800-990-3776. Typically when I see lost his voice, I wouldn't take it, but I kind of love that you lost your voice because it probably means you were celebrating.
7: Yeah, it was. I just have to say thank you guys for taking my call. It was great to see you guys on the other day.
6: Yeah,
7: it was.
5: Thanks for spending
7: time.
5: And
7: I almost forgot. Yeah, I wanted to do something and I totally forgot to, but if it's okay, can I do it now?
5: Fire away. Is that it from Jason?
7: Oh, my gosh.
6: How good was it?
7: I just cannot believe you could feel the excitement in this city, and it's well-deserved. These Brewers are something else. And obviously, I still have kind of a voice from yesterday. I was at the dugout. And, boy, them people know how to put on a good show up there, too. But these guys are, I don't know, it's just destined.
5: Are they a team of destiny? I like that question. Do you believe in a team being a team of destiny?
6: I think that's the feeling that a lot of fans are getting, especially after these first two games, is that this is a team of destiny simply because of the way that they were able to fight back, right? You had Jacob Mizorowski go up there, and he didn't have a terrible outing, but they worked him. Like, they worked him where he ended up getting out before, you know, getting through five complete innings and had his pitch count high, and they found a way to run Miz from the game. Like, that is what you want to do. You want to try to get Mizorowski out, but guess what? The bullpen stepped up, and then the bats came alive and had timely hitting. Yesterday, same thing, where Logan Henderson settles down. The Brewers' bullpen does a good job, only allow one run. And what do the Brewers do in the bottom of the ninth? Come through with the big two-run RBI. Like, this

0: is what the Milwaukee Brewers do, where you just feel like, is there ever a moment where the Brewers are out of it? And I say, hell no. There's never a moment.
1: Christian Yelich, even if he doesn't have an RBI, right? Even if all those statistics you look at his playoff stats, like, they don't get to a point where they're going to look amazing ever. All that matters is what he's doing right now. Because even if he does go away, and when I say go away, not produce to the way that he has early in this series, him jumpstarting this team is why he's wearing that C. Him getting on base and then stealing second and being able to have a view of Mason Miller, which is why when people say, do 162 games matter? The answer is yes. You know how much time they had to watch, prepare, take a look at Mason Miller? Maybe his placement of his hands for that slider and the fastball with all the conversation about him tipping his pitches. That's what it gets you. It gets you an opportunity to skip that wild card round and prepare. And they clearly took advantage of that. There's no doubt in my mind that it wasn't a coincidence. What did Yelly steal? Like 11 bases this year?
0: Yes.
2: And Mason Miller has a below average mound to home time. Like by a tenth of a second, too. So he's quick to the plate. And Yelly still was there, even if the throw was there.
1: Yeah, he was there. I was going to say, even if it was on target, I felt like he was there no matter what. And then he was just playing around with his helmet. They touched the helmet. It's going to be a slider. Don't touch the helmet. Get ready for the fastball. And you brought something up, Will, that makes sense as I've started to see this. And if you haven't seen it, it's not a big deal. Tipping pitches is part of baseball. The Brewers weren't banging on a garbage can like the Astros. This has been in the game forever.
2: They weren't using technology. This could be done in the early 1900s, the 1800s, whenever. It's a part of the game.
1: Be better. Be better.
0: I mean, that's part of it.
1: And my point being here is Andrew Vaughn got under it. And I don't think he's ever yelled like that, has he?
2: No one's ever that mad about flying out against Mason Miller on a slider. No one is ever that upset unless you know that you are getting the pitch that you're going to get and you just miss it, which he did.
1: Damn! But didn't matter because walk, Jackson.
2: But also,
1: and by the way, Jackson falling off the heater, even if you know some of this stuff is coming.
0: 104.
2: It's 104
1: painted on the corner at the dot and he just gets it.
0: Kissed his bat. Mwah.
2: To your point about Yelly, too, he broke up the no-hitter and had that. I mean, he let off that inning where they scored the first time in the game where Sal had the RBI single and then David Hamilton beats out the throw to first. Like,
1: I thought David Hamilton went yard.
2: The spark plug.
1: I thought he went yard.
0: No, it went foul, right? That was when it went foul.
1: Yeah, I know, but that would have been like, really? That would have been like destiny type stuff. Like David Hamilton's going yard. What are we doing now?
0: It definitely would have been destiny type stuff. But it feels good. But this is what the Brewers have been able to do throughout the season. And we saw it all throughout the month of September as well. This is awesome. It really is. And I love when playoff baseball comes around because the whole city gets behind it. I love going on social media and seeing all these different people at the game or celebrating the Milwaukee Brewers.
1: T Plush, Niger Morgan. He's joined us on the Yuengling Legends hotline before. He was in town throughout the first pitch yesterday. Obviously a magical moment back 15 years ago in 2 days was the walk-off to send the Brewers against the Diamondbacks to the NLCS.
0: Unbelievable.
1: He sits down with your boys, Kyle and Brust, in person to talk about how amazing the weekend was. T Plush on the Yuengling in-person hotline guest thingamajiggy next. Watch it on YouTube as well.
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7: A win is a win, and that's what the Green Bay Packers got Sunday over the Tampa Bay Buccaneers, 17-14, to bring their season record to 2-2. But not all good news in the win, as star linebacker Edgerrin Cooper left the game with an apparent Achilles injury. Head coach Matt LaFleur after the game.
8: Not good.
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7: So now this Packers defense will try to find a way to survive without Cooper, who has a team-high 3 sacks this season. 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I'm Alex Grove.
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12: Get it. Thanks for having me,
13: he's
12: boys.
13: He's in person. Let's He's go. On the in-person Yingling guest hotline.
12: Oh, you see, I got my brewer gear on, too. My
13: I
12: bad.
13: See it. Yeah, blue and yellow. I see it. I see
12: always
13: it.
12: Looking nice. Thanks, always player. Plushed out, as, yeah. as we know. So... You were in the building,
14: yes,
12: and magic happened. Is that a coincidence, Plush?
14: Honestly, nah. I just have that effect. Every time Plush comes around, good things happen. Everybody's always in a good mood, so the energy's right. And, you know, for me, that was one of the most magical moments in Brewer history besides my own.
12: Well, yours happened on October 7th of 2011, yeah. So we're coming up in 2 days on 15 years.
14: Yeah,
12: 15 like years it. From sending the team to the NLCS. I was with some people on Saturday's game where they literally said that was the best moment they've ever had as a Brewers fan. Yeah. And so you were in person.
14: Yeah.
12: Obviously, Mason Miller going for a 6-out save.
14: Yeah.
12: Did you spend any time with Jackson before the game or anything? Oh, or?
14: Most definitely did I. You know, I gave all the boys a little bit of dap. Gave him a little bit of Plush magic. Gave him a little Plush mental game, too. Learn how to tickle things up the box. You know, so basically, you know, my aura rubs off on people. So in my eyes, You should play the lottery if you come around me.
0: I'm about to play the lottery. But I ain't gonna lie to you, T Plus, because I know you were throwing out the first pitch. You did it on Saturday or Sunday.
14: No, I did it yesterday.
0: The first pitch on Sunday. So yeah. I was like, I know he's there this weekend. And seeing that walk off hit by Jackson, I immediately thought about, boy, oh boy, this was cold. But I remember when you did it back in 2011. But just absolutely so magical. How hard is it to do something like that against a closer like that who literally in that at bat threw 104?
14: Yeah, for me, I mean, I faced, well, who was it? JJ Putz? So he was nice too. So being able to face, you know, Mason Miller, who's basically, you know, the top closer in the game right now, bringing 104. But I think six outs for a gentleman who's never even done that in the regular season, I think that was a tough ask for him.
9: Yeah.
14: But we're all professionals. We got to be able to step up. You know, we enjoy these moments. We practice with these moments in the backyard. So for me, you know, that was a magical moment.
12: So I saw, you know, on MLB radio, the conversation about tipping pitches.
14: Yeah.
12: Did you make anything of that? I mean, again, it's not that this hasn't been happening in baseball.
14: Oh, it's part of the game.
12: Do you think that helped in that moment?
14: Oh, I mean, did they see anything? Because I didn't hear nothing.
12: Apparently the arm angle of the slider versus the fastball.
14: But here's the sleeve.
0: Yeah. He had on his sleeve, and his sleeve when he had a slider, I think either you could or you couldn't see as much of his wrist versus the fastball.
14: Well, that's why you got guys on the bench watching the game.
0: Yep.
14: And that's why you know, I teach my students too, be a student of the game. Understand, sit there, watch, and you can find tendencies. And that's what a lot of people do. If you're not cheating, you're not trying. But sorry about that.
0: Bang on
14: Bucky. That's part of the game. You know, and he's out there for six outs. Maybe that's why they didn't have him close to somebody on the bench. Bench that's going to be watching for some kind of tip. There's people in the back with all the cameras watching. They pick up things like this. So yeah,
12: I mean, well, I know we're talking about just one at bat, and there's so many things that led up to it. How about cracking, just getting on a walk? But the fastball on the outer half, that Jackson hit to stay alive, got that, then took the slider, even if it was tipped or not. Like, that's a 22-year-old in that spot, 1-2 count. You know it's coming.
14: Man,
12: like,
14: he's good. He's really good. I mean, there's, for us in this level, there's guys that are like, all right, there's average baseball players, and they're good. But there's different levels, and this kid is on different level, man.
12: Have you seen anybody at his age be on this level?
14: Yeah, McCutchen. I got to actually play with him, so I saw that at 18 when I was coming up with the
12: professional
14: Pirates.
12: Hitter.
14: Yeah, and I saw that, so that was the first time where I'm like, okay, that was my aha, I'm here moment, because you know, you're down here with 18, 19-year-olds, and you get to see the talent that, you know, those first-round talents bring, and that's something special, too.
0: That absolutely is something special, but now we're talking about going in a game three. Yeah. Brewers, how do they close it out behind Dustin May? Is Dustin May going one inning, two innings? Just, is he going to get to three?
14: Okay. Like, exactly. So this goes back to what I was talking about back in June.
12: June, July is going to fly. Yep. August was like, get rest. And by the way, you were right about like getting some rest. Bauer started getting rest after his little beat up. Yep. They gave some time off to get these guys ready.
14: He's a little banged up. I apologized to him and Vonnie yesterday, right?
0: Because I'm in the locker room, so you know what I mean.
14: I still forgot how hard the game is, and being a player at that. But I did. Hey guys, you know, I apologize. Your boy Plush.
12: I love you. Let's make up.
14: Hey, I was hating on you guys hard this year, but way to pick it up and way to shut me down. So I appreciate that.
0: That's real.
14: I keep it real.
12: So but we were talking here because you know, again, Game 3, Dustin May.
14: It goes back to what I was saying.
0: Yeah.
14: Back in June or July, right when he got traded. It was going to matter this time of the year. Let him go for about 1-2 innings and then start bringing in your sick nasties, the relievers.
12: The sick nasties. Because a lot of talk has been about the Padres bullpen, and it's not enough about what the Brewers have been able to do.
14: No, we're good.
12: Just unbelievable from the team. That was a big, big team win. What have you seen from this team year over year that is different, and why you think they can go further?
14: Man, they're all believing in each other.
0: Yeah.
14: They're all believing in each other. After walking around, talking with everybody, they all get along. It wasn't just somebody's sitting in a different look. Nah, they're all together, and that's what it is. It's a whole unit, and everybody's believing. Murph's a great guy, man. The staff, Matt Arnold, you know, just even the guys in the back in the media room. I mean, it's first class, and it comes down from the head honcho, and that's Mark Antanasio.
13: So Kyle and Brust here sitting down with T Plush. Yeah. It's like an in-person Yingling guest hotline type thing, and you're just the best. We appreciate everything that you've done with us, and yeah, we want to continue this conversation.
0: Yeah, absolutely. And just overall, just talking about that locker room, I mean, with Pat Murphy being the manager and coaching these guys, do you think it's best that the Brewers, we know the Brewers don't have like superstars. Like Christian Yelich, everybody knows, but people know Jackson from his playoffs heroics. But other than that, you go up and down his roster. Most people are like, okay, I heard of Bryce Durang, William Contreras, but like other guys, you have no idea who they are. Most guys didn't know who Logan Henderson was.
14: Right.
0: I saw before the game yesterday, it was predicted that Logan Henderson might get a little bit hit up, like 7 runs they were talking about on the pregame show.
13: But that was Poppy and A-Rod.
0: They're going to get him. That's my whole point is like having these guys who aren't superstars, do you think that's better for Pat Murphy to be able to work with these guys?
14: I think so. I think sometimes, you know, you don't need the superstar, but in my still to be that super nucleus team, you got to have a couple bangers in there too.
0: Who are the bangers? But
14: our bangers, I guess, Jake Bowers,
0: and
14: Bryce Durang, and you know, just you know, a lot of timely hitting. Really, it's timely hitting, and everybody's clicking on it.
13: It was Wild Bill.
0: It was, but like that level of confidence. Like, how does a team just lock in? Like the Brewers never seem to be out of it.
14: Keep me in the game. That's really it. Just keep me around where I know that these boys can come in and do what they got to do and get their timely hits.
13: It's just so different than the power that you guys have. So, like, how do you, like, that's not how you guys did
14: it. It's basically they're playing a game of baseball. That's a true game of baseball. You don't have that banger, but guys are moving guys over, timely hitting, understanding their job, their role. So that's what makes it. And then on top of that, hitting's contagious. Mm. When you're on a team that everybody hits, man, you can be the guy hitting about 200, but you're going to be hitting about 220 that year.
0: And another thing I just got to know, because you've been in these big moments, right?
14: Yeah.
0: And
14: Jackson
0: Jackson's like, hey, I live for these big moments. How much is the home field advantage? How much does the crowd play a role with momentum, getting after the pitcher? Because you can just kind of see
14: everything.
0: Michael King, you can feel the pressure when he started falling apart. Yesterday with Mason Miller, you can just see that he was kind of falling.
13: His eyes.
0: You can tell, the home field advantage, does that actually play a huge role in kind of getting to these guys and their nerves?
14: Oh, big time. I mean, when you feel that energy starting to heat up, just a little mistake, maybe walking a guy, just whatever it is, hit by pitch, error, that. And then now the crowd starts feeling it. You start hearing people start rumbling a little bit, like, let's go, Brewer. You start hearing it, Doug. Next thing you know, you're like, uh-oh. And you know during that time of the, like, you know, that thriller hour around the seventh inning, you know, everybody starts tightening up. 27 outs, it's always the hardest seven. It's like those last few outs are the last hardest. And I don't know why.
0: Always seems to
14: be. I don't know why. We even practice it in the minor leagues. Uh-huh. 27 outs. And somebody will always mess up around that 25th out.
0: And it continues.
14: Always happens.
0: It continues to happen. It's incredible what the Brewers
14: have been able to
0: do.
14: It's just the pressure. You feel it. I mean, you got to learn how to calm yourself and slow it down and got caught in that zone.
0: I got to ask you this. What's up? Rate the home run trot of William Contreras on Saturday.
14: Oh, that's beautiful.
0: Oh, my gosh. That's what baseball should be.
14: That's what it is. You know, you want the entertainment. You want to go out there. I mean, home runs are hard to hit in general. Just hitting's hard. But when you get hit something in a big moment like that, you want people to notice you.
0: I loved it. How would you rate it? 1 through 10.
14: I'll give it about an 8.
13: Eight? Okay, what flair did he miss?
14: Well, I'll give it about an 8.
0: Okay,
14: Yeah, I'll give it an 8.
0: I like the point.
14: I'll give it an 8.
13: I like the tough grading, but what did he leave out?
14: Well, he didn't leave nothing out. I mean, he left it all out there, but it's just...
0: The bat flip.
14: It's more of, that's game one.
13: Okay.
14: That's
13: more
14: to
13: be
14: done.
13: Right? More to be done.
0: How far can this team go?
14: I've been saying it all. I'm telling you, I'm getting ready to get on the float.
13: You said we're on the float with you.
14: I'm getting on the float, dog.
13: I've been telling everybody
14: since yesterday. I said, hey, I'm coming on the float. No matter how you get me there, I'm coming on.
0: Man. I'm starting to feel it. I just...
14: No, we're going all the way.
0: I was telling Ben...
13: He said for two months they can't win a World Series.
0: I was skeptical because I was like, we don't have the power to win a World Series. And then the way that we played in August, we weren't consistently scoring runs, right? And then we started turning it around.
14: Yeah.
0: In the month of September, the grind, mind. And after the Brewers got to 100 wins, they clinched the playoff berth. They clinched the NL Central. They got 100 wins, and they just kept winning because that's what they do.
14: Right.
0: And even after they clinched, I think it was a playoff berth or an NL Central, they were turning up. We all talked about
14: it. I was asking for 500. And I remember I said that in September. 500 baseball.
12: How about 18-6?
14: That's even better than what I thought.
0: They just win.
14: Well, yeah. Well, just that comes from Pat Murphy.
0: I know, like 103 wins is ridiculous.
14: Boys, we're not going to give up.

0: we're not gonna...
1: I want to get to Pat here because it's important. A lot of people talk about, well, the manager in baseball, it doesn't have that much of an impact like compared to other sports. Where do you sit in that?
2: Oh, man, the manager is everything. If he knows how to attack those players and talk to them, understand who's who, and they understand, you know, just what he's given and what he's selling, and you have to buy into the system. And they've, and everybody around that has bought into the system. They believe in Pat Murphy, and they believe in Matt Arnold as well. So the structure's there, and when you have the structure there, everything works.
1: So they have Win Our Way. Mm-hmm. But what's the T-plush way of giving a slogan here? You know, you had June Boom, July's gonna fly, August is Thrive or something.
2: Nah, all hail to Augustus, just kind of chill. September, something to remember. October, boy, I ain't got nothing for October. I never got that far.
1: You're there. You're on the flow.
2: All right, hold on, dog.
1: Okay.
2: Yeah. I don't have nothing for October.
0: That's okay. That's okay. You don't need
2: nothing for October.
0: It has to come naturally. So I absolutely love it. I really
2: I can't
0: do.
2: Fake the funk with that one.
0: I feel it, man. Yeah. T plush, man. I hope we'll see you again in the NLCS. How was throwing out the first pitch?
2: I mean, from throwing it up top, I still got it. You know, everybody was like, man, your arm slot still looks good. And, you know, I'm not down here yet. So, you know, energy's right. I still feel like I'm 20 years old, but I still threw a strike. You know, my now, honestly, I'm 2-1.
1: You got to come back.
2: I'm 2-1.
1: Yeah, you got to come back.
2: Yeah, yeah, right. I'm 2-1, dog.
1: All right.
2: So I'm 2-1 every time, you know, I throw a first pitch. So
0: I love it.
1: So you come back, we win games, we come right back here, and we do it again.
2: Things magical when plush comes in the building,
0: dog.
2: We
0: need it, T-plush. I'm feeling, telling you, dog. It changed for me in September. I'm feeling something special. And they showed yesterday and this weekend.
2: No, dog, we're definitely going to be raising a trophy.
0: Come on, baby.
2: We're going to be raising a trophy.
1: It's T-plush. It's Kyle and Brush. It's us three together again, and we'll do it again soon. You're the man. Man.
2: You guys are. Thank you.
1: More Kyle and Brust across ESPN Wisconsin with you, the K&B fam. Next.
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4: Kyle and Brust across ESPN Wisconsin. Big shout out to Niger Morgan T Plush for joining us. 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You, the K&B fam, chiming in at 800-990-3776. It was like June, boom, July's going to fly. And we asked T Plush about October, and he said he's got to let it come to him, right? And I think that's fair. People want to fire away right now already on what October should be.
9: What are people saying what October should be?
4: It's only over until after October.
9: Ah.
4: What do you think, Will? I thought you were going to get ready for a ding, ding, ding there.
16: Well, it could go to November.
4: No, it can't.
16: Technically, can it? Last year, I thought it ended November 1st.
4: This year, all the games up to game 7 are in October.
16: Well, then I like that because I think that's unique.
4: Jonah in Port Washington had given that, October in 8 over is very similar. Rocktober.
16: I like it in over October because they come from behind wins. 2 for 2 so far.
4: If you have any, submissions for what we are naming October for the Milwaukee Brewers, since T Plush couldn't come up with it on the spot.
9: Your season's over. When it comes to October.
16: Kyle.
9: Ending their seasons. We're ending seasons.
4: Got it. Nailed it. There it is. We got a winner.
9: Ending seasons.
4: We have a winner, everybody. Witty Will, I'm disappointed in you. You got nothing?
16: There's not a lot of things that rhyme with October, are there?
9: No.
4: There's not.
9: It's quite the word. October.
4: Tober. Sober. I should be sober and not be hungover and leave game one in the NLDS. Ha ha.
9: Ha ha ha ha. Yeah.
4: Ben Bruss, Kyle Wallace. Thank you.
9: I should have said something to T-Plush, but I didn't have the guts.
4: Well, good vibes only there.
9: Yeah, I wanted to say
16: it ain't over in October. Was that the one that was already said?
1: Yes.
16: Okay.
1: It's just stuck
16: now,
1: in your head.
16: Yeah, I know. Now I can't get it out.
0: Now I see why T Plush has so much of a hard time trying to figure out.
1: He always delivers. So yeah. Maybe it's just not meant to be. Maybe it's just win the whole damn thing and doesn't have to rhyme.
0: Yeah, let's just win the title. No gimmicks. No games with gimmicks in the playoffs.
16: World

0: Series October.
1: Like the Brewers this year just said, went our way. No more brew magic. No more. This
2: yeah. Yeah. Like magic feels a little fluky.
1: Yeah. Right? I mean, they had a lot of magic last year.
2: They had magic. This year, went our way. It's just like, we're going to be us and we're going to get it done. And that's exactly what they've done. They picked each other up. They've been a great team from game one to game two, from Jacob Mizorowski giving everyone a heart attack. Four innings, looking at the pitch count, going, golly, like literally having conversations of, all right, if you take him out now, would he be ready for game four? Do you just hope that three and four go fine and start him in game five? Because if you start him in game five, then he's not going to be as ready as quick in the NLCS if they do make it that far. So this is the game within the game now.
1: Yeah.
2: By winning these two games, the Brewers have a huge opportunity if they can get one of the next two from a rest standpoint.
1: Yeah, I mean, because Jacob Mizorowski only had 90 pitches, didn't he?
2: Yes, right around 90. Was it 90 exactly? I don't remember.
0: It was 88.
2: Yeah,
0: 88,
2: it was right around there. But my point is, could he pitch on shorter rest?
1: Yes.
2: Yes, but the thing is, by winning these two games, if you steal one, you're just helping the overall cause. And I personally think that from a Jacob Mizorowski standpoint, sure, he didn't have his fastball and the command was off. But what Jackson Churio did and the bullpen did was, I think, going to be super helpful for Miz in his next start. If I'm Miz, right, you're a Cy Young winner. You're also super young. You've never started a playoff game, believe it or not. You play in the playoffs, but you've never started as true ace in the playoffs. The weight of the world had to feel like it was on his shoulders. And if he didn't deliver, right, and we've always talked about, you got to win the Miz games. They won the Miz game in a way that you don't typically see them win a Miz game. Like, he doesn't just get four. He typically get five minimum.
1: Yeah.
2: And so I think that the team, it not just being about him, will let him know, like, hey, dude, relax a little bit. You don't have to carry the whole weight of the Milwaukee Brewers on your shoulder.
1: I mean, I thought he did well. I thought the Padres just were having great at-bats.
0: They had a really good approach.
2: That's what I thought it was. If you listen to Murphy or watch, the velocity went down, the command wasn't there, the fastball.
1: Where did the velocity drop to for the fastball?
0: His first pitch was 105, yeah. 105, and then it was like 99, yeah. 100 101, in the last 101.
1: Now, I guess he wasn't.
0: There's a big difference between 105 and 100.
1: I can only imagine.
2: And it's not to say that when he's pitched 105 that he hasn't been at, 100 in the past, but there was a lot more 102s, 103s consistently where it wasn't the case. Murph mentioned that in the broadcast. And then you see him going a little more off speed. And when he goes off speed, that's just comfortability of finding the zone with a fastball. And again, like I said, I think that the team win will pay huge dividends for someone like him.
1: Yeah.
2: Because now it's going to feel like I don't have to do it all on my own. And you can never do it, but I can understand why he felt that way. Because I'm not going to lie, we were talking like it. We said they can't lose the Miz start. Because if they lose the Miz start, then it changes the whole series.
1: They didn't lose
2: it. What these two games showed you is you can win in so many different ways in playoff baseball, and they're capable of it. It will help if he goes deeper.
1: And what it showed you is that this bullpen can be relied upon. That's what it showed you, and that's what they've done the whole month of September as well.
2: We're going to get to Jason Wilde next on the Yingling Guest Hotline, but you tell us about your friends.
1: Oh, yes, I have a great experience for you. 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
8: 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They hammered Michigan State 31-3 Saturday afternoon in front of a raucous Camp Randall crowd on homecoming. Colton Joseph ran for 141 yards, the second most by a UW QB in a single game all time, and tight end Jacob Harris led the team with two receiving touchdowns. 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
19: Tried to get some information on that.
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2: On the Yingling guest hotline with Kyle and Brust is Jason Wilde. Jason, how are you?
20: I'm good, guys. How are you?
2: Oh, you know, taking in the heroics of Jackson Churio and trying to make sense of a lot of things from the Packers game, injuries, and what are they? I guess from your standpoint, Edgerrin Cooper goes down. I don't have evidence of this. I'm just curious. And a lot of them I've talked about with Kyle, most are like, they're freak injuries. There's nothing that the training staff, like, is that, that's not a part of the conversation at all, right? It's just kind of freakish.
20: I mean, Achilles tears are brutal, right? And I'm guessing at some point during your time playing basketball, you maybe saw somebody do that. I saw
2: Zach Showalter do it in a Holy Cross men's tournament. And I like, it's the worst.
20: Right, because you're

0: Also, not only are you in pain, and not only is it a devastating injury that puts you on the shelf for 9 months or more, but like you're also like completely confused. Like if you look at it was the telltale sign that Edgerrin Cooper exhibited. You turn around, look, and see who kicked you.
1: Mm-hmm.
0: You're like, what the hell? And then you realize nobody kicked me. There's nobody there. I know LaFleur ruptured his Achilles when he was, I think, in his first year as a coach playing pickup basketball with the coaches. Like, yeah, it sucks. And he's such a good player. And I'm not sure who mentioned this today. I think it was Zach Cruz on the Packers Wire. But I've said this repeatedly, and it was nice to see somebody else say it, because like I always get accused of making excuses for that playoff game against the Bears. But like when they lost Edgerrin Cooper, they were cooked. Like their defense was playing pretty damn well in that game, and then he leaves in the third quarter, and everything goes to hell in a handbasket. So, you know, they're going to really miss him. And you know, Isaiah McDuffie's a veteran, and he's a leader, and he's a captain, and there's a lot of great qualities about Isaiah McDuffie, but he's not the player Edgerrin Cooper is. He's not a field-tilting player, and so that loss yesterday was a big loss, and, you know, we'll see how they, you know, manage to kind of deal with it. You know, they've also got a guy who was a third-round pick a few years ago that, to this point anyway, has not, you know, kind of lived up to that draft status. He's another one of those goody third-round picks where you're like, I would like for him to be better. And that's Tyron Hopper, who had to go into the game for a little while when Isaiah McDuffie got poked in the eye. So it'll be interesting to see. But Cooper was having, you know, Homer used to love him. Homer loves to say how he didn't just win Defensive Rookie of the Week, but he won Defensive Player of the Week twice as a rookie. And he was back to playing that way. He had 9 tackles. He had a sack. He had that big pick before the half. So he was playing really well.
2: Yeah, it's very, very unfortunate for the Green Bay Packers. You can just see it. Everybody was dejected, and a lot of guys talking about how even though they won the game, Sean Ryan said this team is cursed. Zaire Franklin was talking about it doesn't really feel like a win. And you even heard Matt LaFleur say, Pete, I don't know. I don't know what we're going to do. So it just seems like a big downer for the Green Bay Packers. But thinking about some positives, Jason, how would you evaluate the offensive line play this week compared to what we saw the first 3 weeks of the season?
0: Yeah, better. But here's the one thing I would say, and I even asked LaFleur a little while ago. You know, I was trying to think of a game that they won that he seemed as annoyed as he did yesterday, right? Mm-hmm. Like, every time he started to say something positive, he immediately diverted the conversation to something negative, whether it was the penalties or the turnovers, you know, and great. Like, I don't want him to hand out orange slices and tell everybody, hey, we're going to Chuck E. Cheese after the game. But at the same time, like, you know, they needed that win. And one of the things that was better was certainly their offensive line play. And by the way, they may have discovered that they now have a guard who can at least handle things when they need him to, right? I'm talking about Glover.
1: Yeah.
0: Like, because he's not going to be a starter. Zeitler's going to be the starter as well. He should be. I'm not the president of the Travis Glover fan club or anything. But the last time we saw Travis Glover in a game that counted, he was horrible. He got benched when he had to go in for an injured Elgton Jenkins in Philly in that playoff game. They ate him alive. And so that was great that he was able to play at that level, that Lakin Tomlinson was able to play well after only a couple weeks on the practice squad in Dallas. But I would say this, and Rob Domofsky tweeted this stat last night, and I was like, wow. The Buccaneers came into the game blitzing at the fourth highest rate in the league at 44%.
1: Couldn't believe this.
0: And yesterday, they only blitzed 17%. And I went back and I looked at what Todd Bowles said after the game, because the Buccaneers PR staff sends out the quotes. And his argument was that Jordan Love gets rid of the ball faster than anyone else in the league, and so they wanted to play coverage instead of blitzing him. And my thought was, well, no kidding, he gets rid of the ball fastest in the league. He's behind the worst offensive line in the league, and he has to get rid of it, otherwise he's just going to be taking 16 sacks a game. And I was like, what is this guy trying to get fired? I know he's a very smart defensive coach, but that explanation was ridiculous.
2: On the broadcast, they said it was just I think before the game, they may have said, you just want the Packers to just eventually, they're going to.

0: throw up in their own shirt and the mess up, and the Packers exactly did that. And so that was one of the reasons I thought it was, but I guess Ty Bowles after the game was used a bad excuse. But
1: well, and I had texted you during the game. I was like, he's not getting pressure. He's finding guys in the middle of the zone.
0: But the Packers couldn't finish. Like, the Packers didn't have a lot of explosive plays. I mean, it had some good ones on the ground, like two plays. But other than that, the Packers couldn't finish. And, I mean, with Jalen Daniels at quarterback, I mean, you don't want them to have any big, quick strikes and get down too much. And so, I mean, the game, I mean, honestly, they had a chance to win the game yesterday despite not blitzing.
1: Injuries aside, I had mentioned this to Kyle, like, after seeing what Marshawn Lloyd has been able to not really do, and you know, it was a big play. Was it Johnson who had the run, if I'm not mistaken?
0: Yeah, he had a big run, and Chris Brooks did too.
1: Yep. It still struck me as if Josh Jacobs didn't have a situation, despite the offensive line, he could have helped this room so much if he was on the field.
2: No doubt. I mean, he's the best in the business at running after contact because he gets a lot of practice at it. I mean, that's how he's been in his 2 years.
1: Better or for worse, yes.
2: Right, and so we'll see. You know, again, we don't know how this is going to play out. He spent 4 games on the commissioner's exempt list. Generally speaking, players get suspended 6 games for domestic violence incidents. He could end up spending 6 games on the commissioner's exempt list and then getting a 6-game suspension and being back. We just don't know.
1: Well, Jason, we appreciate it. We'll talk to you on Thursday, okay?
2: All right, guys. Take care. Be good.
1: Kyle and Bruss continue with you on 94.5 ESPN, YouTube at ESPN Milwaukee, and the ESPN Wisconsin app.
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8: 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Yelich scores. Here comes Freely to the plate. The throw. Brewers win! Jackson Churio gives the Brewers a 2-0 series lead.
7: The series will now head to San Diego for Game 3 tomorrow night, and pregame coverage begins at 8 o'clock on Tuesday. Tune into Game 3 and the entire postseason run for the crew right here on 100.5 ESPN, Madison's home of the Brewers. Then the Green Bay Packers also got a win yesterday as they survived 17-14 over the Tampa Bay Buccaneers, but they lost star linebacker Adrian Cooper in the process. Test confirmed today that he's officially out for the season with the torn Achilles.
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9: This seems like a sink or swim year for Jordan Love. You can spin it positively and say, let Love cook. Or Matt LaFleur saying, look, I'm going to go out there and call plays and be aggressive like it's Aaron Rodgers. And if it doesn't work, then we know exactly who Jordan Love is.
6: Molly Brown.
10: I'm sorry, you need an offensive line in order to make them be successful. 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
6: Welcome to Wisconsin's afternoon hangout.
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0: sometimes we are chill. 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That's the Carbo Stock text line. This is more. I am wearing a hat that basically I am wearing to represent what I want the World Series to be. It is a Milwaukee Panthers hat, but it is a Wisconsin with an M on it, but it's in the White Sox colors. And I want a Brewers White Sox World Series. And I'm going to tell you right now, Molly, after this weekend, I believe the Brewers are a team of destiny, and they're going to the World Series.
1: First off, who are you cheering for in that hypothetical World Series? The Chicago team or Milwaukee?
0: I'm going for Game 7 is what I really want first, selfishly. But
1: okay,
0: then,
1: take the selfish part out of it.
0: Yes. Man. Because I would then default to my brother. So I would root for whoever my brother wanted to root for, because he's a Brewers and White Sox fan.
1: Oh, then he's got to be cheering for the Brewers.
0: I think he would.
1: White Sox at least have a World Series,
0: yeah,
1: don't
0: so
1: they?
0: I think I would default to whatever he picks, because okay. I would want that. But the Brewers have never won one, so I think I'd go Brewers. But it's worth noting that the White Sox, oddly enough, out of the city of Chicago, would be the true like Cinderella story. They spend like $30 million less than the Brewers do on their payroll, if not maybe even 40. That being said, I think I would go with the Brewers. I would just wait for my brother's choice. But team of destiny, and I think Brewer fans should own and actually use and view the ball from the Padres that was hit and then nicked the cable at AmFam Field that came down and then caught. I would call that as a sign that the baseball gods are in your favor.
1: Okay.
0: When I first saw it happen, immediately I was like, well, let's see what happens the next game. If they lose, or something weird happens to them, like kind of soul crushing
1: the
0: next game, then I believe that the baseball gods were against the Brewers. Mm-hmm. And that was like they're mad about it. But because it happened and then they won the next game in dramatic and fun fashion.
1: Totally.
0: In a way that like doing what they did to Mason Miller is not something that should be expected. I mean, they're a really good baseball team, but Mason Miller is one of the best closers in baseball. So to me, I'm now convinced that that is going to fall into the lore into a World Series victory. I maintain that I bet you could look at most World Series teams and they have some sort of weird quote-unquote luck or good karma or something happen in the playoffs for them on their way to the World Series, because it's hard as hell to win a World Series. And every other year for the Milwaukee Brewers for a while now, they've had the breaks go against them. And this might be the year they have the breaks go for them. And you should own that and be excited about it for Brewer fans.
1: Yeah. It's funny because I actually had the exact same feeling. I guess I wasn't thinking about the baseball gods. But as soon as that happened, I was like, oh, no. Something bad is going to happen to the Brewers. And then it didn't. So I was in the exact same way. I was waiting for the other shoe to drop. And maybe that's just like conditioning me to be a Wisconsin sports fan. Just feeling like, like things cannot be good for us because they haven't been good for us.
0: Yeah.
1: So it was incredible to watch. I watched every single inning. I watched every single pitch of both games this weekend. It was incredible. It was awesome. Like this team, and maybe you guys can tell me different, but like this team feels really, really, really special. It feels like a team that really genuinely cares about each other. It feels like a team that is very well managed. It feels like just the excitement that they all have. I don't know if that's the youth aspect. I don't know if that's just because they do genuinely care about each other as a team, or if that is something special in the way that they are versus other teams. But this team feels like a really, really, really special team.
0: Yes. Now, the cynic in me says they feel special because they are special because they're winning. That World Series teams show what the Brewers are doing. Like, I don't think what this year's team is different than other teams that have won a World Series as far as how connected they are and how much fun they're having and how much they just look like they're enjoying the game.
1: Mm-hmm.
0: But it is a sign of a team that's going to win the World Series. So we're on the same page. Like, I see all of that, and I say those are the traits that a World Series team has. Mm-hmm. They're not a World Series team because they have those traits, but World Series teams have those traits. They're a World Series team because they're really damn good at baseball, and they have really good pitchers, and they have the right manager for this team.
1: Yep.
0: He knows how to push the buttons of a very young team. It's honestly serendipitous that Craig Counsell leaves, maybe the wrong manager for the Brewers, and Pat Murphy comes in, who, I will maintain this, and I think this is a compliment for him and the Brewers. I don't know if he does Actually, I know for a fact he's not doing this well with any other team in baseball. But it doesn't matter because
1: he's coaching. You know that for a fact.
0: But he's coaching the Brewers. And so that's opinion. The part that matters. His coaching style blew me away that it actually was successful in baseball because it doesn't seem like it would be successful in baseball. But with this team, with how young they are responding to it. And it doesn't matter if he could coach another team. He's coaching the Brewers and he's the perfect manager for the Brewers.
1: Mm-hmm. Yeah, no, I would agree.
0: Part that matters. His coaching style blew me away that it actually was successful in baseball because it doesn't seem like it would be successful.

0: hands and knee, yeah. like slapping the ground. Yelich is freaking out. Everyone's telling him to slide. If you look in the back,
1: yes.
0: Pat Murphy in the dugout, stone face,
1: yes.
0: arm up for a fist bump
1: from it's
0: Daniel
1: crazy.
0: Vogelbach. That's it. Like, job's not finished.
1: No.
0: Job's not done. Like, they got plenty more work to do to win the World Series. And mm-hmm. I feel like this is a World Series team that this kind of magic doesn't happen to teams that aren't that good and don't go on to win World Series. I mean, you can argue Nigel Morgan's walk-off 2011, Mike Moustakas had a walk-off 18, but that was
2: walk-offs
0: just...
2: happen. Hitting a cable at AmFam in what could have been, and I don't... Brewer fans should own this, by the way. Maybe it would... Fine. It would have been a home run, but it wasn't. And the Brewers caught it, and he's mm-hmm. out.
0: But Padres fans freaking out and being like, well, you just went because of your roof, blah, blah, blah, is really annoying as a Brewers fan. And then,
2: but don't let it bother you.
1: It is really annoying, but also if I was on their end, I'd be saying the same thing.
2: Yeah.
1: Like, I would be upset,
2: same.
1: Too.
2: And you would, too.
1: You know what I mean?
0: Well,
2: but...
1: But no, we're, like, again, baseball gods, lucky that you're on this yeah. side where it's like your team won. That's
2: it's,
1: incredible.
2: It's just like...
1: They won it. However they won it. They won.
2: It doesn't matter. They didn't break any rules. There was nothing mm-hmm. nefarious. They won. This is not some controversy. It's just the baseball gods this year have been in the Brewers' favor.
1: Which is
2: and
1: awesome.
2: And maybe in other years they haven't been. Like, you've paid your karmic price, possibly. Like, that's what I believe with this Brewers team. Because, look, the Padres look every bit as good as the Brewers.
1: Yes.
2: And the Braves are a hell of a good team, and so are the Dodgers and Yankees, Sox, Tampa. Like, there's going to be other really good teams you face. So you better hope you are the team that karma and the universe and the baseball gods decide to smile on, because that's how you win a World Series, unless you're the Yankees or the Dodgers.
0: Well, and the fact that the Brewers are this good of a baseball team that they can commit three errors for
1: yeah.
0: the first time all
1: Brutal.
0: Season, walk three times against the best closer in baseball,
2: yeah.
0: and then have your 22-year-old superstar spit on a perfect 1-2 slider, then deliver just the greatest walk-off hit we have ever seen for the Milwaukee Brewers. Like, that is a special, special baseball club. That doesn't just happen. It's amazing.
2: I agree. I like the enthusiasm, and everything seems to be breaking their way. And baseball's weird, because I thought to myself, if they lost that game, this is coming back to Milwaukee game 5.
1: I mean, ahead of whatever day that was, Thursday, when I was last here, I think we were talking about it off the air, but I was like, to me, they have to win both of these games at home. Because I think if you, like, again, we've talked about it, the Padres being arguably the hottest team in baseball coming into the postseason, that if you're going up against a hot team, don't let them win. Mm-hmm. Do not let them yep. win, because they will just keep the heat. And to me, those two wins over the weekend completely deflated this Padres team, that I genuinely believe that the Brewers are going to sweep when they go to San Diego. Like,
2: yes.
1: I genuinely believe that.
2: I 100% agree with you, because they're the better team, and they have the momentum, and they have the baseball gods on their side. And I think Brewer fans should embrace that. I don't care whatever the reasoning is. It's just all coming up Milwaukee Brewers. And the fact that they were maybe able to figure out the signs from San Diego and then tip off Cheerio on that is a good thing. That's fantastic. Good for them that they figured it out.
1: Use your strategy. Be smart.
2: Yes.
1: Finally, a strategic team in Wisconsin.
2: Yeah, that's not.
1: Thank God.
2: There's nothing wrong about it. Like, good for them. So, if that was the case, obviously, I don't think anyone's going to confirm that. Sure looked like it, but I would give a hat tip. Way to go. Like, that's
1: you
2: that's
1: did your
2: baseball.
1: Scouting. Yes.
2: Like, that's a good job.
1: Yes.
2: And so, that's going in their favor. Everything is going in their favor right now. I hope it continues. Like you said, For Miz, standards pitched terrible in game 1.
1: Yes.
2: And they won the game.
1: Terrible is aggressive.
2: He
1: didn't look good.
0: He pitched, he was mediocre,
1: yeah.
0: which in game 1 of a playoff series, you really want more than yeah. a mediocre performance right. with 50 pitches.
2: He had
0: in
2: one
0: two
2: of the
0: innings.
2: Greatest seasons we've seen in the last decade, at least. He's a Cy Young candidate, and he looked like an average pitcher. So for him, I would say that's bad. For anyone else, obviously bad Miz is still good. Logan Anderson didn't look good for the first few innings. He was all over the place. But then
0: Chris Hook settled him down.
2: Yes.
0: After that pitching, after that mound visit.
2: Yes.
0: Different guy.
2: He was. And so that's a positive there. Every button they're pushing is working. It's exciting.
1: Adam and Mount Horeb on the Carb, let's talk in text line, 844-770-3776. Liz is more. He says, Miller and the second baseman both could have fielded that Cheerio single as well, which makes it even better. I seriously
2: yes.
1: thought he was going to get that. That was crazy.
2: Same.
0: It's a great day. Cronenworth, he made a heck of a play earlier in the game.
2: What was the, there was a, was it, who had the hit? was it that inning that floated right over his hand? It was like a

0: floater, and he made a dive for it, and it just
1: barely
0: missed the tip of his glove.
1: Or was that? I think that was in the eighth inning.
0: Eighth inning,
1: they scored, when they got it back.
0: That's
1: within
0: right.
1: One.
0: Yes, yeah, because that was a half an inch, and that's an out, and there's no run scored there either.
2: And then Brett in Madison says, the roof ball was only as big a deal as it was because the idiot TV announcers kept insisting it should have been a home run instead of stopping and saying, this is the ground rule when the roof is closed, so it's an out. I agree. The TV announcers, Riley, you're going to...
3: This is going to be a home run.
2: Did you feel like every single thing that they were saying was just anti-Brewers? I know that we used to say that about like Joe Buck and Troy Aikman and all the things, but like this genuinely felt like it was like, the Miz's slider sucks. And like just everything that they were saying, I'm like, can they just be positive about the Brewers
1: once? How about the pregame crew? And this is why...
2: I didn't watch the pregame. I'm not that into baseball.
1: This is why Pat Murphy continues to play the underdog card, because you have Derek Jeter, Alex Rodriguez, and Big Poppy, David Ortiz saying, man, I love the Padres. They're going to come out. They're going to put 8-9 runs up on Logan Henderson today, because clearly they've never watched Logan Henderson pitch in their lives. They're like, that Padres bounce back game today. It's going to be 8-3, 9-3, 7-3 Padres. It was it's so annoying. And this is why they keep playing the underdog card, because you get to the playoffs, then the national media, who's never watched the Brewers play, are still just consistently doubting the Brewers' ability.
0: So you want a Brewers-Yankees,
1: yeah.
0: Because otherwise the Brewers are not the underdog against anyone else in the American League when you account for payroll.
1: I mean, the pundits are still going to treat the Brewers like an underdog.
0: You think they're going to treat the Brewers like an underdog if they played the Guardians, the Rays, or the White Sox?
2: Yeah, but those are also all teams that have been to World Series before, so probably.
0: I don't know, because the Brewers have 103 wins and a payroll that'll be $30 million.
2: Okay, and you just found out this payroll stat over the weekend, and now you're going to use it nonstop.
0: Yeah, but it doesn't matter until they play. That's when you play the Yankees.
1: I want a Brewers-Yankees World Series. And I said power rankings of the most difficult home field advantages in the playoffs. Yankee Stadium's number one. Doubt that.
0: Where's AmFam?
1: AmFam is 6th out of 8, which is also incorrect. Padres, they put it 2. I could see that. Padres have a great home field advantage. Yep. Dodger Stadium's 3rd. They had fans walking out in the 8th inning of a 2-run game yesterday. They have no fans.
0: This is not a fan thing. It's about the stadium, difficult to play. It's a different kind of stadium.
1: It's
0: hot.
1: It's cavernous. It's LA.
2: AmFam Field, though, that looked incredible. Like, literally game one, I was like, I just had a babysitter on Saturday, so do I really think I could get a babysitter again for Sunday? Yeah. But I was looking at tickets. I was, because I was like, that is an incredible atmosphere to be in. I want to go to a postseason game.
1: So worth it. I am
0: jealous.
1: Go get
0: yourself a press pass.
1: Everyone.
2: No, but I want to go as a fan. I don't want to go as a member of the media.
1: Yeah,
2: I don't want to have to do what Lane did, where he's like, he's excited, but he can't, like, obviously he was on the broadcast, so he can't scream. But, like, I don't want to be in the media where I can't actually react as a fan. I want to be out there waving the towel. I want to be out there, like, having fun. I want to be screaming. Like, that'd be incredible.
1: I can't wait to hear Lane talk about what that moment was like in the booth and his
2: such
1: reaction.
2: Such an awesome video.
0: It really was. Yeah, we can maybe, we'll address that. But, yeah, so it was Jeff Levering's game-winning call. You can see it on the Brewers Twitter, I believe. And then Lane's reaction was kind of all of us, where he kind of turns around and does like a double fist bump and screams quietly. And that was...
2: Like, did you scream when it happened?
0: Me?
2: Yeah.
0: No.
2: Well, don't say all of us then. You just said kind of like all of us.
0: Well, I meant
2: you
0: like four Brewers.
2: Literally, I screamed. I was screaming. I was like, oh my God, I can't believe it.
1: Me and Jesse were here for the volleyball game. We were screaming, jumping up and down. He was running around the studio. I was freaking out in here. It was peak. It was so awesome.
2: Yeah.
1: So cool. And I'm sure that was pretty much every Brewers fan ever was just losing their minds. It was great. It was such a cool moment and cool experience for everyone. It was amazing.
0: Oh, you're glowing.
2: Yes, that's because I go to Carbon World Health, and you can glow too. You can get to Hydrafacial done just like I do. I go once every month or so, and it is absolutely incredible. 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So if you're looking to get started on your health and wellness journey, head over and see my friends over at Carbon World Health.
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pro ground rules. I could see it being annoying for baseball fans, and obviously Padre fans hate current ground rules at AmFam Field, but I am a fan of them, and obviously we're talking about it because the Brewers were somewhat aided, to what extent, who cares, by a cable that ended up knocking the ball down to the Brewers outfield. They made a catch, and that was the ball game for the Milwaukee Brewers, and so they got a little bit of ground rule assistance there in game one against San Diego, but I'm just telling Brewer fans, just own it.

0: Like, to me, that's a sign of, you know, the baseball gods are with you. And also, like, that's baseball. Riley, can you explain to me and Molly, I have a loose idea, but, like, what a ground rule is and ground rule double, that sort of baseball lingo.
1: Yeah, so it depends on the stadium, but typically you hear it most, ground rule double. That is when a ball hits in the field of play, bounces out of play, and then it's out of play. So you can't field it anymore, and then typically that always means the batter who hit it is awarded second base. You just get a double. You get an extra base hit because it hit in the field of play, bounced out. Ground rule double. So then this was a rare instance, and every stadium has different rules for certain
0: things. I have some here
1: things.
0: I want to go over, some fun, like, ground rules.
1: Wrigley with the baskets, Tropicana Field with their cables and stuff in the dome, American Family Field.
2: Fenway.
0: So let me get through some of these real quick. So Wrigley Field, it's actually the ivy also.
1: Oh, yes. Yeah, if it gets stuck in the ivy.
0: If a fair ball disappears into the outfield ivy, the umpire can declare a dead ball and give them two bases. That'd be ground rule double, and you can raise your hands in the air and say, I can't find it. Now, that's been controversial at times, because if you feel like a guy might be able to get a triple, if there's any case to be made at all, just wave your hands in the air and say, I can't find the ball. Tropicana Field, the catwalks at the old stadium, they had multiple catwalks with different rulings. That's even more confusing. Some were foul, some were fair and in play, and some produced automatic outs or home runs depending on which catwalk was hit. Absolute chaos. That sounds like a nightmare. That's not what happened with the Milwaukee Brewers. Fenway Park, Green Monster. Balls that are lodged in the wall, padding, or unusual spots around the monster can be ruled dead and result in a ground rule double. Now, my understanding also for the monster is that there's a line on the monster that you have to hit it above for it to be home run. Like, if you hit that monster, that's nothing.
1: Just a wall.
0: Just a wall.
1: Just a big wall.
0: Yep, you have to hit it up and over that wall to hit a home run. Those are some. There's a few others. Oracle Park's McCovey Cove. A ball hit over the right field wall into the water is a home run, but the splash hit tradition makes it feel like its own rule book. So I don't understand that one there. But and then most retractable roof stadiums have a ball. If it hits a component, cable, catwalk, things like that, it's fair or foul depending on where it lands.
2: And so it was a fair ball because it was
0: playable. Yeah. So again, pretty common ground rule for a stadium.
2: Padres fans are weak.
1: They are very weak. And I think something that was lost in that play is that Churio still had to make the catch while adjusting for the angle. I don't know if either of you guys played outfield before, of like shag fly balls.
2: I quit as soon as I got hit with the ball. So no.
1: Okay, fair. I was an outfielder in high school. Obviously not the same as hitting it like literally 700 feet into the air.
0: Yeah.
1: But when balls, like the flight pattern of the ball is disrupted and knocked down, it is so hard to adjust on the fly and still track the ball and make the catch, especially when it's shooting down a lot faster than expected. So to make that play by Churio after it hits is also incredibly impressive and should not be just swept under the rug.
0: Absolutely. There was a play, one of them that happened at AmFam Field. This has happened before, a pretty famous one. I'm not sure if it was playoffs or not, but the ball was hit into the outfield, and the way it caromed back was into the infield, and no other than Craig Counsell dove and made the catch.
2: Oh, really?
0: On like a ball, because the whole team is running around like trying to track this ball down as they're trying to figure out where it's going to go, and he just makes a dive for it when he was a player with the Brewers and catches it. It wasn't, because it's not how you'd catch a fly ball, but like it just kept on running and running away from him and made the catch.
1: Yeah, so I think that was 2008 NLDS.
0: So there's no controversy here, and I'm pro ground rules, and the fact that they even talked about it, they do that before every game. There's no secrets here. If I'm a Padres fan, I'm pissed. But also, like, there's no leg to stand on. You're just going to be annoyed. It's just one of those things where, like, this sucks.
2: Yeah.
0: That's it.
1: Mm-hmm. Like, roof was open. Game two.
0: Yep.
1: Did the roof impact Jackson Churio hitting a rocket off your supposedly untouchable closer? Don't think so.
0: I love that, like, Riley just talking trash to
2: No Padres fans that are listening. Padres fans are, like, let's say Bears fans, where they're going to, like, seek out content.
1: I don't think they care. I see a lot of them whining on social media. Like, I saw one say that Sal Frelick stealing signs, like, oh, they've been doing this all year. That's how a team with no talent has 103 wins. And they're just babies. Padres fans suck.
0: There's nothing wrong with that on a side note. Like,
1: no, that's legal.
0: Yes.
1: Like, that's been part of baseball since its inception.
0: This isn't the Astros where they're using electronic. This is, like, part of baseball. That's why you want the guy at second base so then maybe he can figure out. And you're not even going to use it all the time because now the Padres know that maybe you have an idea in this. That what they're tipping pitches, so now they're going to change what they're doing. So the Brewers might have known this since game one they faced San Diego in the regular season and saved it for now.
2: Yep.
0: That's all gamesmanship. That's all strategy, as you alluded to earlier, Molly.
1: Don't walk three guys, and that's not an issue.
0: Right, right.
1: Mason Miller said it himself after the game, obviously dejected, but they asked him about it, and he says, yeah, single with no one on, it's a single. Single with bases loaded, you lose the game.
2: How much is he going to be in his mind, too?
1: After that?
2: Right, like, you've got to be, even if you're one of the best in baseball, like, you've got to be, a bit down on yourself to know that you essentially lost the game for your team.
1: Mm-hmm.
2: And, like, I don't know how you pitch in the next however many games that he's going to be able to pitch in and not feel, like, a lack of confidence there. I feel like you probably are.
1: Mm-hmm. And I don't know if they're, I mean, they'd still probably throw him out there if it's a one-run game in the ninth tomorrow.
2: Mm-hmm.
1: But he threw 40 pitches, which is more than he has thrown all season by a lot.
0: Yeah, and they took him out of his normal, he usually pitches one inning, and these guys are temperamental, and you had him pitch two, and he only pitched, he only threw nine pitches in the prior inning, so let's
1: 12,
0: just run him back out there.
1: Still, not many at all.
0: So they run him back out there, but then he's out of his routine. He's coming out of the dugout, and it's all just different. And for a guy like that, to your point, it's, I think, very set into how they have a very specific routine to get themselves in a very specific place mentally to be ready to go out there and close out a game. In fact, I was curious how McGill was going to do after what, in his mind, he has to feel like, oh, I almost blew the game.
2: God, when the closers come out, because I mean, obviously the starters and everybody sweats too, but like when the closers come out and then like they're zooming in and they're showing them wiping their hands or using that bag to dry their hands, you see the sweat dripping down their face. Doesn't it just make you nervous?
0: Yeah.
2: Like I just instantly start sweating and get nervous where I'm like, oh God, he's nervous? So now I am.
0: My favorite thing in baseball is the closer coming out. Not all closers. Some are cool. Some are just like, okay, I guess you're just doing your thing. But like Trevor Hoffman with the Enter Sandman, the music, and they walk out there like, that was always my favorite part of baseball, and it's still one of my favorite parts of baseball is when the closer comes out to their closer music out of the bullpen. I think if I could be anything in baseball, I'm not saying I could mentally or physically do it, but that would be what I would want.
2: I would 10 out of 10 rather be a starter.
0: I'd want to be a closer.
2: Don't give me the game to let me blow it. Nope. No, not happening.
0: Do you want to be a middle reliever, Riley, so then Molly can start the game and you can carry it over?
2: I'll be Aaron Ashby, right? That's what you can be.
1: Yeah,
2: then you get the dub.
1: Aaron Ashby. You'd be Ms. Henderson, whoever. Yeah. And then Jim's
2: you can be
1: Trevor McGill.
2: Yeah. Also, Trevor McGill gives me Will Ferrell vibes. Do you guys see that?
0: Yeah.
1: See, he's a perfect closer because he's got a gut.
2: Yes, just he's just a big goofy dude.
1: Mullet. His hat's kind of askew when he wears it.
0: He's
1: just
0: been
1: like
0: successful.
1: Shaw.
0: Yeah, he's been successful and failed like seven times in his career because that's like most closers. It's like most people don't come up as a closer. You start. Like Josh Hader, we were talking about this famous bird. Like, he was initially, they're like, we'll put him in a closer and then we'll stretch him out. And they're like, he's pretty great at closer. Let's just leave him there. But there's plenty of other. John Smoltz was a guy who, in the Hall of Fame, won a Cy Young as a starter. Then he kept on hurting his arm. So, like, let's just put him in the bullpen. And now he's a closer. So, closers are a lot of times, and bullpens in general are the land of misfit toys.
1: Mm-hmm.
0: And I love that about the bullpen because it's all these guys who were the most dominating people you've ever seen in high school and in college. Then in the pros, they just look like broken down dudes. Like, I can give you two innings every other day. Great. You got it. We're in. We're going to the World Series.
1: But then you have the guys that figure it out and are elite.
0: But also, there's so many that are like year to year. You're like, I don't know if they're going to be good or bad this year. We'll just find out when it starts.
1: Yep. Like,
0: and they don't know either. They're like, we'll see.
1: Yeah, I saw a tweet after the win is like, sorry, Padres fans, but you got to understand that this is a yearly occurrence in the postseason where the supposedly untouchable closer gets roughed up. And then on the flip side, you have the 4.0 ERA middle relief guy just become a stud in the postseason. Like, this is just what happens.
0: Yep.
1: Sorry. It's how it goes.
0: It is. And hopefully for the Brewers, it continues to go that way. You can be a winner. Maybe carry some of that Brewers luck over to Ho-Chunk Gaming Madison because that's where winners go. Millions of dollars are won every single weekend at Ho-Chunk Gaming Madison. So go be a winner and go to Ho-Chunk Gaming Madison. Tausch up next.
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0: Even without Micah Parsons, the Packers defense.

0: defense is still better than the Bears defense.
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0: Tauscher joins us now on the Yuengling Guest Hotline. Yuengling, the oldest brewery in America and now officially in Wisconsin. DG, Yuengling & Son, Pottsville, PA. Enjoy responsibly. And Mark, you probably felt this during your show, Wilde and Tausch, weekdays 9 to noon on ESPN Wisconsin. And it's weird today. We haven't addressed it yet, but

0: It's Bears Packers week, and the Badgers had a huge win, yet the Brewers are the team we should be talking about. But because of that, I want to take this time to talk a little Badgers with you. We'll get to the Bears Packers, but man, the Badgers had one of the best games I've seen under Luke Fickell against Michigan State, especially considering they're coming off such a high against Penn State and to kind of continue that momentum. It was super fun to watch.
1: Yeah, it was. I think this morning I said it was the Chamber of Commerce, not only from a weather standpoint, but also just from a, you know, if you're Luke Fickell and you're the staff, you're thinking, what do we want to do? We wanted to start fast. We wanted to showcase that what happened that in Penn State was exactly how we should finish, and that's what we wanted to start with. And to run the ball as effective as they did in the first, you know, couple of series, to get a lead and to kind of put that game away early. I know there was a lot left to play, but for the defense to play the way that it did, I think you have to just look at it as nothing but just exactly how you want to draw it up. And in coaching and in sports, that never happens. So for it to happen leading into a bye week before what's going to be a huge game out in the Rose Bowl, I don't think you could have drawn it up any better.
2: Tausch, how difficult is it to keep the momentum of these last couple weeks as they go through the bye week too, so they don't come out flat against UCLA?
1: I mean, I think it's a good question. I think you're now looking at a confident group that is going to be able to, you know, recover a little bit and get a mental break. And now to have the confidence kind of banked up that you just went through, to be fresh mentally and physically before that long trip, I think is exactly what Luke Fickell would want to have happen. So, you know, is there going to be some concern about rust? I don't think it's rust. It's more of just recapturing that edge, because it's a double-edged sword. You want to have, you want to get the rest, but you're also really kind of finding your groove and you kind of want to just keep going. So, no, I think there's always, you know, positives and negatives to when the bye week is. But with this group, I think they could have probably played a few more weeks and you'd be fine. Or you could look at it and say, we've spent some emotional capital. We're really in a good spot. Let's build off of that and move forward.
0: So Colton Joseph is, he's just interesting. He's elite with his legs, and he put up big passing numbers. I remember being blown away at the end of the game because I was there, and I looked down, I'm like, he's 9-20? So can you describe, maybe you played with a quarterback like Colton Joseph, like what that experience is? Because he is fantastic as far as running the football, and as far as throwing, it is still an adventure.
1: I mean, I would think, you know, for me, Brooks Bollinger, there were games when he took over that you'd say, man, he played a really good game, and you look at his stats, they threw 8 or 9 times. So I think sometimes stats don't tell the story, and obviously you said 9 of 20 or whatever the passing were. You left out that it was 140-some-odd yards rushing. So there's different ways that you can kind of, you know, attack a defense, and I think with Colton, it was always going to be his legs were going to be a huge weapon. It's just a matter of, can you, you know, make the plays and make the throws when you need it, you know, on third downs and everything else. And to make the big plays that he did, obviously to Malachi at the, you know, to kind of close up shop, and some of the throws to, you know, our tight end, he made big plays. And the big part I thought was really nice about last game was you didn't see those critical mistakes that we saw obviously in Happy Valley. So, you know, there's going to be, it's a roller coaster, as Luke Fickell said, and, you know, there's a lot of highs that came up on Saturday.
2: Tausch, what's your overarching feeling about the Green Bay Packers? Because I guess for me, as a fan, like, I look at a game like yesterday where I'm like, yeah, it wasn't a great win, but a win is a win. I've seen people say that this still feels like a loss and yada, yada, yada. But, like, how do you feel about the Packers as you go through each week? Because I'm honestly just taking it week by week, and a win is a win.
1: It is week by week, and I think anytime you win a road game in the NFL, you should be happy about it. And that doesn't mean that you shouldn't look at, well, boy, there's this we need to get better at, this we need to get better. It's a sloppy game, and you're playing a backup quarterback. So I it felt to me doing the post game show yesterday that everybody kind of was the, I'm glad we won, but yeah. And even Matt LaFleur, listening to his press conference, kind of made me depressed. So I think it's more of you found a way to win. You lost a key player that unfortunately not going to be back. But I think you can look at this from the perspective of your best player has not played yet this year. Mm-hmm. Tucker Kraft is just getting his legs underneath him. The O-line has been a mess. And it's

0: feels like yesterday you at least found some solutions with some of the veterans that you brought in. Kevin Zeitler didn't play yet. So I said this morning, it's kind of a, all right, I understand the disappointment of where you're at, but you're 2-2 and in position to get a lot better as the season is going on. So I understand the disappointment of kind of how this offense has looked, but outside of the Atlanta Falcon game, this defense, they have played really good football, and I think they're only going to get better. So I'm still optimistic, but to say that I'm as optimistic as I was last year at this time, I think would probably be a stretch.
1: Yeah, and I'm glad that you brought up the offensive line, because as I was watching it, I was honestly excited to talk to you, because I'm like, does the offensive line actually look better, or am I just thinking it did? But it felt like Jordan Love at least had more than 2 seconds to throw the ball.
0: Well, I mean, the way that the Falcon game played out was obviously not sustainable, mm-hmm. and Jordan Love was frustrated. There's no doubt that, you know, bringing Tomlinson in and, you know, kind of just helps solidify things. It was a plan that I think Matt LaFleur thought, we're going to try to run the football, but Jordan Love, we're not going to do a ton of, you know, 5 and 7 steps. We're going to try to find a way to get the ball out of our hand, get it to our playmakers, and find just a way to win this game and let these guys find their sea legs, some of these older guys that, you know, have not played a ton. And so I don't think there's any question that the O-line looked better. Is it perfect by any stretch? No. But is it better than what we saw the first couple games of the season? Absolutely.
1: Mm-hmm.
2: I've heard you say a couple times during Wilde and Tausch, and maybe on different hit too, you don't think this team's going to be running the football well even when Josh Jacobs comes back. Can you just kind of explain a little bit more of why you're feeling like that?
0: Yeah, I think obviously if Josh Jacobs comes back, where is he going to be at, both physically and mentally? And right now, is there a home run hitter or any type of, you know, you saw a couple of runs yesterday that were resembling big plays, a couple of 20-yard runs. But on a consistent basis, I mean, just look at the goal line situation. Started at the 1, ended up at the 6. And so this team, when you bring in older linemen, it's going to be to protect. They're just, I would be surprised when you're talking about cohesiveness and moving people off the ball. That typically comes from, you know, a group that has played together a bunch, and you find a way to kind of get that. I think they can get better. But if I think that this group is going to go from one of the bottom teams in rushing to even middle of the pack by the end of the year, I don't envision that. I think this offense will be pass first, pass second, and run when we feel like we can, or it's been opened up by what we've been in the passing game.
2: There's only one player on the Packers offense that I look at and say, they definitely have exceeded my expectations. And I mean, this is a compliment to Matthew Golden. He's been playing fantastic. He's the one. I think Christian Watson's played to the expectations, but what is going on with this offense that it doesn't feel like it's playing to what I think people were expecting it to be, besides the offensive line? Because, I mean, the offensive line, yeah, go ahead.
0: Penalties and turnovers and the running back room, it's been, you have no consistency and you have nothing stable outside of, you know, your quarterback in the wideouts. Everything else has been in flux. You know, how much were you going to get from Tucker? How many tight ends are you going to use? I think the tight end position as a whole, I mean, Homer was advocating for the Packers to go no running backs and 3 tight ends. And I thought that was crazy, but
1: the Jets, you know, did that when we played them. Do you remember that? Didn't they have like 5 tight ends out there and they had running backs?
2: I've seen a 13 personnel.
0: I'm not interested in emulating anything.
1: I'm not either.
0: Anything. So if they want to run 7 tight ends, that's fine. That's not where I'm at. But I think there's ways you find role. I think Redmond did a couple of really nice things yesterday in the, you know, pulling and doing some things, running the football. So I think there's room for these guys to grow, and there's some spots that I think you can see, and that's where there's some optimism. And I think I still believe in Jordan Love, and I think with the O-line solidifying itself. But, you know, as far as why, I mean, 1st and 20s, false starts, fumbling the football, getting in the red zone, not finishing. Like, there's a myriad of reasons and things for why this offense has looked the way that it has.
1: How do you feel heading into rivalry week against the Chicago Bears?
0: I don't feel overly confident. I mean, I think the fact that we're dogs and they don't even have their starting quarterback is, I mean, I don't blame Las Vegas for that. I don't think anybody, you know, this team has not proven offensively that they're in a good enough spot. We just saw yesterday, you're playing one of the worst teams in football with a quarterback that has never played. And you still are looking at it like,

0: dogfight. So until this group can kind of get its blank together and start executing and not putting themselves in first and 20s and second and 15s, I don't care how good your offense could be, that is a big rock to push up that hill. And so until they can do that, my confidence level offensively, I think defensively, even with Cooper being out, I think they're going to – I don't envision the Bears doing what the Falcons did. But to say that I'm not concerned more than I've been with this rivalry would be not accurate.
1: Mark, we appreciate the time. Thank you.
0: You bet. See you guys.
1: That's Mark Tauscher, brought to you by Chalmers Jewelers in Madison and in Middleton.
2: And the
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6: 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They hammered Michigan State 31-3 Saturday afternoon in front of a raucous Camp Randall crowd on homecoming. Colton Joseph ran for 141 yards, the second most by a UW QB in a single game all time, and tight end Jacob Harris led the team with two receiving touchdowns. 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

0: Wisconsin app. Mark Tauscher joined us. You'll be able to hear that back on the app. You can get it to the show, 844-770-3776. That's Carlos Dog text line. This is more. Bye. What stood out to you from Tausch?
1: That he thought that the offensive line was actually a little bit better. Yeah. Like I said, I was looking forward to talking to Tausch, which I should have said that a little bit nicer. I didn't mean it like, oh, Tausch, I was actually looking forward to talking to you. No, I was looking forward to talking to Tausch because obviously he's the best person to talk about offensive line. And while I was watching the game, I was like, you know what? This offensive line does look better. It looks better because, like I said, Jordan Love has more than 2.5 seconds to throw the ball or whatever it was. Yeah. I think it was even less than that the last few weeks. But he wasn't getting hit on every single play. He wasn't getting murdered. And again, I don't know if that's because Tampa's defense isn't as good, but also we didn't think the Jets' defense was going to be any good. The Falcons were missing two of their best pass rushers, and look what still happened to Jordan Love. So the fact that Jordan Love was able to stay upright was a well-improved sign. Not saying that they're a good team by any means, but hearing Tausch actually affirm what I believed now in terms of actually being able to be productive when it comes to a running back, that's a different story. But I am encouraged to see the addition of Tomlinson. Seeing Travis Glover out there was interesting. And then potentially having Kevin Zeitler out there could change things. I don't know. The offense still needs to get a hell of a lot better, even with their offensive line looking slightly better.
0: Yeah, you got to crawl before you can walk. And right now, I think the Packers are trying to get to a team that will look like a team that can win 8-9 games. Because I think right now, if you looked at this team, that might be a struggle.
1: Yeah.
0: But if the offensive line continues to improve, what I found interesting was his thoughts on the run game, because if the run game doesn't ever truly get going, it's going to hurt any quarterback. This isn't picking on Jordan Love, but like,
1: you got to have a balance,
0: especially when all of a sudden you're missing Reed and Tucker Kraft's on 100%. So now the receivers are less, and then your offensive line is suspect. So teams can kind of tee off a little bit more. And you're a quarterback known for that. If you have pressure around you, you are a lesser quarterback than you are with a clean pocket. So all those things kind of work against the Packers. But to your point, I think the offensive line will improve. And I'm curious, like, what is, you asked Tauscher, but like, what is your thought going into, it's rivalry week, and we're not,
1: I hate saying
0: about,
1: rivalry, by the way.
0: Oh,
1: I always
0: God.
1: Go rivalry.
0: Well, you just heard me. I can't say
1: that. I usually sound like that, so I'm glad I'm not the only
0: week.
1: One.
0: It's rivalry week.
1: It's rivalry week. Okay.
0: I really like it when it wanes. Especially on rivalry week.
1: Wiley? Oh, wait, that's the tight end's name for the Packers.
2: The Coyote.
0: But, well, one thing, before we get to the Bear Packer, the 13 personnel. I like that, but if you don't have a threat of the run, then what are you doing? Now, 13 personnel means three tight ends. I more and more teams are doing that. The Rams run it a lot. Chicago runs it a lot. And I think a few other teams are mixing in with this style of offense that LaFleur runs. But those other teams run the football with authority. Even if not good at it, they like try to have a power run game. And Green Bay doesn't really look like it. And then Tausch is saying it's not in the cards. I don't know how much the 13 personnel was going to work in their favor if you don't have a threat of a run game.
1: To me, I don't care what they do. I don't care if I know that the topic of conversation with this Matt LaFleur team is they don't have an identity. I don't care about finding your identity. In my mind, Matt LaFleur is gone next year. So, like, it doesn't matter if you have an identity this year. You're not doing anything this year. And I don't mean that to be negative. I want the Packers to win. Don't get me wrong.
0: Yes.
1: I want them to win. They have nothing to lose for. You don't have a first-round pick. Like, it doesn't matter if you don't tank. Don't be a loser team. I don't want to be in that spot. I don't ever want to be in that spot. So I want the Packers to win. Do whatever you got to do to win. If it helps you having three tight ends on the field at one time, go for it. If it helps you to have no tight ends on the field, go for it. I don't care what you do.
0: Yeah.
1: Like, that's where I'm at with this Packers season. And going into rivalry week, it doesn't even feel like it. Honestly, I was kind of like, wait, do they play the Bears or the Cowboys this week? I can't remember. But, like, it just doesn't feel, there's not juice to it. And it's because the Packers aren't any good.
0: Well, there's a couple things to it, and we'll talk about this more on the other side, too, but it's really early in the season, it feels like, for Bears-Packers compared to the last few years.
1: Well, last year especially, because it was three within 3 weeks of each other, whatever that
0: probably
1: was, 13 days.
0: Too close together, but like now it just feels like this is super early. Tyson Bagent starting for the Bears, so that doesn't feel...
1: See, that to me, even then, I'm like, okay, great, so now we can just get trolled because we're going to lose to a backup quarterback.
0: I just
1: like we almost
0: like
1: lost to a backup quarterback with Jalen, whatever his name is, Jalen Daniels.
0: Yes,
1: I understand that Caleb Williams adds juice to this, but like as a Packers fan, it's

0: kind of like, to me, it feels like you're playing for nothing already this early in the season.
1: It's just, it's strange because the one thing is that, like, I think the Packers, and we can talk about it more later in the week, but this game, if the Packers go out and win, it can be a, I don't think they're going to Super Bowl, but it can be kind of a season shifting change in the right direction. But if they lose.
0: Do we want that, those Packers fans?
1: But if they lose in the way that the Bears have beaten the Eagles and the
0: Panthers.
1: Jets, well, I mean, like with the backup QB, oh. where they've kind of just throttled them, the score is not a true statement of it. Like, mm-hmm. Chicago, I believe, had basically over 40 minutes of time of possession against the Jets. So, like, they just ran it down there. So that type of loss where you just never really feel like you're at all in it, like, that could send a team the other way, too.
0: Yeah.
1: So I'm just curious what this game has the potential of sending the Packers either in the right or wrong direction.
2: Molly, are you seriously saying you wouldn't want the Packers to win?
0: No. I'm not saying that. I'm not saying that. I want the Packers to win. I want the Packers to beat I almost said the Badgers. I want the Packers to beat the Bears. Don't get me wrong. When I was watching this game yesterday against Tampa Bay Buccaneers, like, I was yelling at my TV. I was jumping up and down when they got the interception. I was stoked when Evan Williams had that interception. I was pissed at Jordan Love when he threw an interception. Like, I was in it. Don't get me wrong. I was completely locked in. I will be locked in all season long. I will not miss a game. I will not miss a minute of a game. I will not root for the Packers. I will be rooting for them no matter what. I will hate it if they lose to the Bears. I will hate it. But also, it just feels different because the stakes aren't so high because you know that they're not a championship contender. That's kind of where I'm at. Does that make sense?
2: Yes, but I guess the way you said it, Jim brought up, like, this could turn the season around. And you said, I don't want that.
0: Well, okay. It's not because, so it's different. We've talked about the season changing for the Badgers, right? Them beating Penn State, them continuing that on with Michigan State, them potentially continuing to turn their season to be a completely different team as they take on UCLA, USC, and so on and so forth, right? Like, those are season changing. Those are program altering wins.
1: Mm-hmm.
0: Right now with the Packers, I think I'm out on Matt LaFleur. I think I'm out on him. So to me, it's like, why would I want you to potentially go win? I mean, it's tough because it's like, I want you to win, but, like, I don't want you to go so far that your back is our head coach because I don't want you anymore. I'm out on you.
2: But if
0: you're doing nothing for this team.
2: But if Matt LaFleur is able to somehow take this team,
0: he's not going to
2: a playoff win. I don't think they're going to win a playoff game if they make the playoffs either. But if he did, why wouldn't you bring him back?
1: That's her point, though. I don't think it's the right decision. So I think she wants.
0: We've seen
1: to
0: the
1: be
0: story
1: exposed.
0: So many times. It's just tough because it's like I have, and you can agree with this in terms of like how you are with the Brewers and the Badgers, mm-hmm. right? Like, you love your team so much. I love mm-hmm. the Packers so freaking much. I don't know what I want them to do because part of me is torn. Where I'm like, I don't want Matt. It's not that I don't want Matt LaFleur to have success. It's just you get to a peak level of success with Matt LaFleur, and that's all they're going to do. They're not going to take that next jump to be a championship-level team. This team is not it.
2: So you think they've capped under Matt LaFleur? Like,
0: under Matt LaFleur and Brian Gutekunst, yes. I'm going to add Brian Gutekunst in there because he is the biggest part of this issue that they are having this year. The things that we've talked about, tight ends, running backs, offensive line, all three of those things could have been prevented, but Brian Gutekunst did nothing.
2: So would you be happier if they got rid of LaFleur or Goot? I guess I don't think you really get rid of the GM if you
0: think,
2: keep the same
0: I think
2: head
0: Matt
2: coach,
0: LaFleur, it's not...
2: Like, would you be happy
0: the
2: if they got rid of
0: like,
2: Matt LaFleur, but Goody is still the GM?
0: I mean, I wouldn't be happy, no. Because I think they both have to go. I think you need a refresh. I think Brian Gutekunst has done what he's done with this team. Some moves have been good. Micah Parsons. Others have been bad. Offensive line. Like, there has been questionable moves made under Brian Gutekunst and questionable coaching decisions by Matt LaFleur. And I think that this team is getting lost in the sauce with Matt LaFleur. You heard Tausch say it when he just joined us. It was depressing listening to Matt LaFleur talk. He is depressing to mm-hmm. listen to. I can't imagine him being my coach. Seeing him on the sidelines, I don't know what he's doing half the time. I don't think he knows what he's doing half the time. Because in his mind, he's probably saying, I got a coach for my job. But that's not how I want my coach to coach. I want my coach to coach to win. I need you to win. I don't need you to secure your job, getting us a 7th seed in the playoffs. No thanks. So it's just, it's tough. I'm torn. I want the Packers to win. Going into rivalry week, I want to be excited about it. I'm sure by Friday, Saturday, I'm going to be stoked. But also, I won't be surprised if they lose by a lot. I won't be surprised if they blow a game. I won't be surprised if they don't score in the second half. Like, that's just how this team is. Okay. I'm more excited about the Brewers than I am about the Packers
2: Same.
0: Right now.
2: I was just curious.
0: And I think a lot of people feel that way.
1: What about the Badgers?
0: So it's tough because I didn't watch this game this weekend.
1: That's fine,
0: I was at a D3 game. I was at the Whitewater game, which great environment to catch a game in. That
1: Perkins
0: was fun.
1: Stadium,
0: Perkins
1: Stadium, right?
0: Yes. Yeah. Very fun. Yeah. Packed.
1: Very cool place.
0: It was a cool spot against River Falls. So that was pretty cool. So I did not get a chance to watch the Badgers game, if I'm being honest, but I saw the scores. I was checking the updates and everything. I saw the stats and I was like, okay, this is good. Like I said, they need to just continue stacking wins. They need to continue to win in order for me to believe in Luke Fickell in this program, which I am starting to. I genuinely think out of the next three games, they could win two games. They're not beating Iowa, in my opinion.
1: Yeah.
2: We'll see about that. We'll see about that.
1: Iowa does not feel like a good matchup for Luke Fickell, and he has to prove otherwise.
0: But if you can beat UCLA, USC, yeah. Great.
1: I am
0: program changing.
1: We'll talk about this more on the other side. I honestly feel bad for where Molly's at right now as a fan because I've been there too. Because also the way you're talking about this week of like you're invested in your team on game day, but you don't have the bandwidth or the emotional capabilities to be invested throughout the week because the week would be the.
3: We're on the Badgers.
2: I don't think it's a hot take to say that Cooper Catalano and Mason Posta are the best decision Luke Fickell has made as the head coach of the Wisconsin Badgers.
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4: 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And the Badgers win in the fifth set in what was an epic border battle in Madison.
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2: 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The Milwaukee Brewers are inevitable. They go up 2-0 on the Padres thanks to Jackson Churio's walk-off single against Mason Miller. Here's how it sounded on the Brewers Radio Network.
8: 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Yelich scores. Here comes Freeland to the plate. The throw. Brewers win. Jackson Churio gives the Brewers a 2-0 series lead.
2: Gotta love Jeff Levering. That was awesome. The Brewers win. Peak. Series moves to San Diego, where the crew hopes to close up shop. 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
1: This seems like a sink or swim year for Jordan Love. You can spin it positively and say, let Love cook. Or Matt LaFleur is saying, look, I'm going to go out there and call plays and be aggressive like it's Aaron Rodgers. And if it doesn't work, then we know exactly who Jordan Love is.
3: Molly Brown.
0: I'm sorry, you need an offensive line in order to make them be successful.
1: Mm-hmm.
0: And also in order to keep Jordan Love upright on his feet. Like, how am I supposed to feel good about this offensive line when, again, it just feels like it's going to be musical chairs?
3: Welcome to Wisconsin's afternoon hangout.
1: It has been done.
0: Yeah, but
1: they're not
0: you just
1: reinventing
0: pointed out,
1: the
0: like,
1: wheel.
0: Two teams, though.
1: But it's
0: like, beyond that.
1: But the Brewers have been at the door multiple times. So at this point, if they don't do it this year, I'm going to believe that they're never going to win a World Series.
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2: It's good to hear you're still a positive person after working with Jim for as long as you have.
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That's the Carbo Stock and Text Line. This is more. Asking you, are the Brewers a team of destiny? Because, Molly, I really do think that they are a team of destiny.

0: And right now, in our poll, 81% of you agree with
1: me. That's it? I thought it'd be more than that. I thought it'd be like close to 100.
0: I thought a lot of fans would be like you, where you don't want to get your hopes up to a Team of Destiny. Because, Molly, I really do think that they are a Team of Destiny. And right now, in our poll, 81%.

0: might be the top three most talented teams in baseball.
1: What would you say? Dodgers, Yankees, Brewers?
0: Yeah.
1: Great company to be in, Riley.
2: Hey, Brewers are right there. Brewers are right there talent-wise. But manager, you don't make those kind of plays unless you're incredibly well-connected. You have total belief in your system, your way of baseball. Sal Frelick.
0: Wait, I'm sorry, what kind of plays?
2: Like Jackson Churio coming up against the best closer in baseball, getting a base hit. Three, Gary Sanchez walk.
0: That happened because of Pat Murphy?
2: Partly, yes.
0: All right. I mean...
1: The way that he structures the lineup,
0: but also,
1: yes.
0: Like,
2: Pat Murphy had to put him lead off.
0: Historically, analytically...
1: Yeah, if he wasn't, that wouldn't happen.
0: Every single way possible, a Major League Baseball manager is being viewed throughout sports as the least important manager in all of sports.
2: Is that, like, a scientific fact?
0: Yes. Like, when you break it down, they have, like, the least amount of tangible impact. Mm. You can make it to intangible, but every other sport... there's more of a tangible impact for the other head coaches or manage. It's literally a thing. Like, a manager is not someone that has a tactical... they're just managing things. They're sending things in the right direction. And I think Pat Murphy's great at it. I think he is a great... my whole point is a great manager matters, like, 15%. Like, you
2: That's still the difference between a win and a loss in these kind of games.
0: Yeah, and, like, the historical... like, I think a high-end WAR manager is, like, 4 wins. For a season.
2: Well,
0: either way, so 8, I guess, total. If they were a terrible manager, they'd have 8 less wins. If they had an amazing manager, which they do, so I guess if they had a middle-of-the-road manager, they would not have had 100 wins this year.
2: You still can't say that the culture doesn't impact this team. The fact
0: no,
2: that
1: the culture
0: winning,
1: definitely
0: the
1: does.
0: Winning,
1: I think you're saying, like, compared to other sports, right? Like the NFL.
0: Yep.
1: Right? He doesn't have to call plays that impact how the game is going.
0: Yes. But I'm saying winning is why they have a great culture. They're not winning because of a great culture.
2: Padres won a ton. They don't have the same culture as the Brewers.
0: And they're right there with them. You think culture... Jackson Chirio being an amazing baseball player and one of the best young stars in all of baseball is why Jackson Chirio lined that ball up the middle and didn't swing at that what did you say, spit on it, which I love. Yep. Such a baseball
2: term.
0: It's
2: a great term.
0: Such an awesome baseball term. I love it. His supreme confidence. He kissed his bat.
2: Yeah, after falling off the 104 paint on the corner.
0: Like, the Brewers are great because they're great at baseball. Jackson Chirio is, again, a stud.
2: Mm-hmm.
0: And that is why they won, because Jackson Chirio played like a stud. And all those other guys, Gary Sanchez is very good at walking. Like, he's drawn walks.
1: He used that challenge, though.
2: He right? did. I was fine with that challenge. In that situation,
0: you have to, like, burn it.
2: Like 2-1, last. That's the perfect spot to use a stupid challenge like that. Just go for it.
1: Literally, when he came up to the plate, again, it's because I don't know the Brewers and I don't know what their team has been. But when he came up, I was like, all right, this guy's either going to hit a huge one out of the park because he's a big-ass dude, or he's just going to strike out.
2: I thought it was going to be, either a home run or a three-pitch strikeout.
0: So you brought up the broadcasters earlier, but when they were talking about the Kraken's up and, like, back with the Yankees, I'm like, this dude.
2: Oh, Gary.
0: This dude is terrible. I mean, like, he's a nice pinch hitter, but, like.
1: But I think he finished the season hot, right? Is that what I gathered? Like, he was hot towards
2: Gary
1: the end of the
2: Sanchez,
1: season?
2: He didn't play a ton.
1: No?
2: No.
1: Okay, they made it seem like he was hot at the end of the season or something like that. That's why I was like,
0: they were talking about half the time. Like,
2: no.
1: No, I don't think so.
0: 197.5 home runs. So that's why I laughed. It's like, who someone was kind of a neutral party. I didn't. Now that you mention it, I can be like, oh, I can hear how you could hear it like that. When I heard it, I'm like, these guys just aren't very good. But I could see if you're a fan, like you're truly rooting for your team, you could be offended by it. I watched it. I was like, these guys don't know what they're talking about. Most of the time.
2: The national broadcasters. You can
0: and
2: tell.
0: The weird thing is, like, A.J. Pierzynski, I think, is pretty good at knowing baseball catcher. Like, I think those are usually the best broadcasters. I thought Wainwright was worse than Pierzynski.
2: Mm-hmm.
1: I don't know the difference between any of them. I only know, like, Adam Amin or whatever in lead voice,
2: the
1: obviously.
2: Guy. It's hard to tell.
1: Everybody
2: Wainwright.
1: Else just sucks. But I'm like, all they're doing is just, like, crapping on everything that the Brewers are doing, and they don't know what they're talking about.
2: It's going to be worse than the NLCS when the Dodgers TV broadcaster Joe Davis is the guy.
1: Let's hope it's the Braves.
2: True.
0: Because I was going to say that, like, you would imagine that the broadcast gets better and these guys have a better feel for it as you raise up because it's the premier broadcast team.
2: But, and I will say, Dodgers fans were rightfully angry last year in the NLCS when it was Brian Anderson, who does 60 Brewers games every year for the Brewers TV. And you could tell it was so obvious Brian Anderson wanted the Brewers to win.
1: Right.
2: And
0: you didn't have much to cheer for.
2: Exactly. Yeah. Exactly. You could just tell he was kind of depressed. Yeah. But I know Joe Davis has been the same way. This Braves series for the Dodgers is going

0: to be the exact same.
1: Ugh.
2: So I want to circle back here, though. What is, and I guess, Riley, I'll use you instead of all Brewer fans, but my brother's a little bit like this, and obviously Brust is like this, too. What is this obsession, and just in sports in general, to apply an inordinate amount of too much, I don't think I said that right, too much.
1: I don't know if you're trying to say ornery or what you were trying to say there.
0: Inordinate? I think you're using, I think you were going to use
1: it
0: right. Pull
1: up your Merriam-Webster dictionary on this
2: show.
1: No,
2: it's the right word, I just did not enunciate it properly. But too much credit on the manager. Like, you know, Bears fans do it with Ben Johnson, and like Caleb Williams being amazing is why, like, that's why the cap is taken off. Yes, Ben Johnson is unlocking that. But same thing with Jordan Love. Matt LaFleur has unlocked Jordan Love, and Packer fans on the reverse are like, the only thing holding Jordan Love back is a coach who can fully unlock him. We'll have to wait and see if that's the case. But here with the Brewers, and I'm just
1: curious. You said it before, though, with Craig Counsell. Like, once Craig Counsell leaves, look how much better the Brewers are now.
2: Yeah,
1: like,
2: has he unlocked that? But the players are better.
1: There's some different players, but like a lot of the players are the same.
2: Whoa, I don't know. I mean, Cooper Pratt's new. Churio is. Was he a rookie, or is he not even there? Biz wasn't there. Logan Henderson wasn't there.
0: I mean, Yelich now, he's one of the few mainstays from those council teams. Yeah, you go back. Yeah, this is Pat Murphy's third year. I don't think Churio played for council. Maybe. Maybe Sal played for council. He might have been a rookie.
2: I think Murphy sets the right environment, but my point is, you can set the right environment all that you want, but if you don't have the best players, it's all for naught.
0: Yeah, so I think we love heaping praise on Pat Murphy as Brewers fans because
2: managers in general, like, it's people. Like, and we're the player. Like, here's what I don't understand. We're the players. In real life, we are the players. And I'm not sitting here being like, oh, I had a great year. My manager did such a great job. No, I did a good job. I did. They maybe helped a little bit, and maybe a manager would have made me slightly better or worse. But
0: coaching helps. Coaching helps.
2: Like, 10%.
1: Before it was 15.
0: Yeah,
1: now it's
0: gone down.
1: It's dropping for me.
2: It's 5%.
0: We love Pat Murphy because he is just such the embodiment of what we want in a coach here in Wisconsin. Like, he just is. He's not from Wisconsin, but he's just such a Wisconsin guy. He's a goofball that takes his job seriously while getting the best out of his players. Like, he has the fun moments with the pocket pancakes. He has the emotional great moments where he's talking and smiling with Luis Lara before he walks off the game. You could see him doing the same thing actually in game one, kind of giving Lara a smile like, hey, like, get ready, time.
2: Okay.
0: And then you have the things, too, where he announces that Christian Yelich is the first captain in Brewers history.
1: That was fascinating to me.
0: And he makes that call.
1: That was fascinating.
0: That's so awesome. That's so cool. And Yelich, since then, has been playing a lot better. He played great yesterday. He can get the most out of everyone. And he's a very likable character, a likable personality who wins.
2: I'm about to disagree with any of that. My point is that, like, at least when I was growing up, like, Phil Jackson, that's cool. Like, I like Michael Jordan, Scottie Pippen, and Dennis Rodman. Like, I like the players. I don't like, it feels like Brewer fans specifically, but I think fans in general sometimes get too attached to the coach. Like, again, I'll just use the one team I'm passionate about. Like, I'm glad that Ben Johnson's a good coach and a lock of Caleb Williams. I don't, like, Caleb Williams and the players are the guys that I'm excited for and I want to see them make plays. And it feels like my brother's the same way with Pat Murphy. Like, and I think it has to do with some sort of, as I get deep into the therapy session here, there's something with the Council Murphy thing here. But for me, like, the players are the exciting thing. The players having interactions. The players are why the Brewers are good.
1: Yeah, but also, you come into the office every single day talking about Ben Johnson. So don't try and pretend like you don't care about Ben Johnson.
2: I didn't say I don't care about him, but I do, like, he unlocked
1: the other
2: players.
1: But you
2: care,
1: and you talk about him consistently, and you do think that he has unlocked who Caleb Williams is, and you wouldn't have that with Matt Eberflus. So you do care about him.
2: They do matter.
1: And you do talk about him literally every single day.
2: They do matter.
1: So don't act like you don't.
2: But not to the level of Pat Murphy. Like, especially in baseball. But the Bears are good, for an example here, because they have good players. And then they have a coach that can maximize it. The Brewers, my point is, it is Matt Arnold, players, Pat Murphy. And I will stand on that. Matt Arnold has assembled the players. The players are playing great. These are not just nobodies. Like, I'm not letting anyone try to pass that off. Like, these are incredibly talented players who were drafted very high, who are incredibly great at baseball. And for me, the clubhouse is great because they're winning. They're not winning because the clubhouse is great.
0: But that's still part of it. Like, you can't, I don't think you can just separate the two. Like, the Bears,
1: you gotta have it all together.
0: Again, go, like, comparing it to Ben Johnson, like, he has brought a different attitude to the Chicago Bears and a different way of going about their business. And I think Pat Murphy brought a different way, even though he was on the staff under council, he brought a different way for the Brewers to go about their business that has allowed them to be better.
2: I don't want to get in, like, we're arguing the same thing. I don't want to get in Smith. So this is fun. I just think that, like, for me, I've never been, like, Pat Murphy, if he's managing a team without, let's just say, Jackson Chourio, they win 90 games. You know what I mean? Like, if they have less players, if the players aren't as good, Pat Murphy is irrelevant. You're only as good as your players. Yes, Pat Murphy can maximize what these players are doing, but if you only got a team that's good enough to win 80 games and he wins you 85, nobody cares.
1: Talking about Pat Murphy on a day like today, coming off of two really huge wins for the Brewers over the Padres in the NLDS, was not on my bingo card. What?
2: Pat Murphy can only make the players so good.
1: Yeah, but yeah. Eric in Green Bay says, did Jim take a victory lap on an exciting walk-off that was not via the home run? Yes, he probably did.
2: No, I turned the TV off. I was like, okay, they won. And then moved on for my day.
0: It's a good question, though, from Eric.
1: It was a good question. And then, let's see, Daniel Landscaper. This, I believe he's actually talking about the open to our show because we played the open a little bit ago. I can't remember exactly what Jim said. Something about a talent that and World Series.
0: That he won't believe the Brewers can win a World Series if they don't this year.
1: Yes, and so Daniel Landscaper said that's like saying when the Bucks lost in the playoffs before they won the title that they won't have ever won one just because they're talented and lost. The umpires gave the Padres two of their runs. Jim, you need to stop with these horrendous Brewers takes.
0: Bryce Terang and
1: so bad.
0: William Contreras, or maybe Henderson, depends on who you blame the wild pitch pass ball on, etc. That gave the Padres two runs, not the umpires.
1: The officiating like was really bad yesterday, though. The fact that, like, both teams had to keep on, like, challenging.
0: Oh, my gosh. Home
1: it was like, this is
0: sucked.
1: Terrible. This is horrible. What are we doing?
0: He was terrible.
1: He was really bad. And then, don't worry, Jim, if this makes you feel better. Unnamed in the 608, give us your name so we know who you are. Says, listening to Molly makes me thankful I'm not married anymore. So, there you go. Guess that makes you feel any better about yourself.
2: No. I don't need you to be torn down for me to feel better. I'm fine. I don't feel bad with what I'm saying. All I'm saying is the Brewers are incredibly talented, and Pat Murphy is maximizing their talent, but the players are the most important thing because you can only maximize
1: I think the players are incredibly important. I think their talent is obviously incredibly important, but it is incredibly important in this situation to have a successful team, to have a good manager. Because if you have a bad manager, you're not going to be this successful as a team. Like, that is what it is.
2: Yeah, I think if you had an average manager, the Brewers would be probably right here.
1: Okay.
2: And that's all. I mean, again, it's just more of like, I just want to give credit to the players. I just don't know why, like, everyone left. And this is, I'm guilty of it too, and I'm going to be better at it then as well. You got to heap it on the players. You can only, if you're driving a car and it can only go 80 miles per hour, it can only go 80 miles per hour, no matter how good of a driver you are. But if you're driving a car that can go 100 miles per hour, all of a sudden you're a better driver. No, you just have a car that can go faster. And that's kind of my point on this. And but Molly, I'm not smart. You're smart.
1: Yes, and that is because I went to Madison College for my first 2 years of school, and it was the best decision that I could have made for my education. And did you know that you can actually begin your bachelor's degree in your hometown? Avoid a long commute or the high cost of student housing with Madison College's university transfer programs. That's exactly what I did. I went to Madison College my first 2 years of college, got my associate's degree from there, transferred over to UW-Madison, and it was the best decision. You can start your classes at your local branch campus in Fort Atkinson, Portage, Reedsburg, or Watertown, or at the Goodman South or Truex campus in Madison.
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9: Bruce's Steakhouse is a great place, honestly, to take in a ball game. 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You could spend a couple hours at Rooster Steakhouse in Middleton and have a fantastic time. Not even realize you were there that long. Kevin and Lee and the whole team over there always make sure that you have an amazing time. This is Molly and Jim. 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Stream us on the ESPN Wisconsin app. Get into the show, 844-770-3776. That's the Carbon Stock text line. List is more. And I want to kind of circle back here to the Green Bay Packers. And it is strange, but it is correct that the Green Bay Packers are not what we're leading the show with. After a victory, heading into Bears-Packers week, they're not the number one topic. It is the Brewers. But I do think that the Packers are worth talking about in the idea of something you said earlier, Molly, where it seems like right now, and I'm seeing if you can remember the last time it was like this for you, it seems like the Packers are a I'm going to watch on Sunday team instead of like I'm going to read all the articles, consume all the content, and be like super excited sort of fandom that it's been in years past. And I'm not saying you don't consume at other points, but you've mentioned earlier it's different this year, that it kind of takes you

0: a few days to get riled back up for the next game because the Packers have looked less than inspiring for all the games this year. When was the last time, and you can chime in 844-770-3776. It's Carbon Stock Text Line. List is more. When was the last time you were like uninterested in the Bear Packer week because of the Packers?
1: Probably not in my lifetime.
0: I can't really.
1: Genuinely. Yeah. Like, I thought you were going to say just like uninterested or just like deflated in a season. That would have been Aaron Rodgers last year here, maybe, when they went 8-9 or whatever it was and they missed the playoffs. Because it really just, again, you felt like you were playing for nothing, but also mm-hmm. it was the end of Rodgers' career. So it was like, oh, still want to pay attention because it's the last time we're going to have Rodgers. I don't know if I've ever felt that way in my lifetime in terms of the question you just asked about the Bears-Packers game. But yeah, it's a weird feeling this season. I don't know. I'm trying not to be like too negative about it because it's like I still want the team to win. You mentioned about Matthew Golden to Tausch earlier. Like, there's highlights of him. There's different pieces of this team that you can feel good about, that you can feel confident about. That should make you feel good. But then there's the other parts where it's okay, we just lost Edger and Cooper. Okay, Micah Parsons, he's not coming back until November now. Like, there's so many different things, and you just kind of feel like you're playing for nothing. Like,
0: yeah, and that's not what I was trying to get at. I'm not trying to like make you feel like you got nothing to play for. It was more of like, and I've been in this situation, when you don't feel like your team has a chance to be anything special, you end up you show up on Sunday because it's your team and you're super passionate and you're following along. Obviously, you know the rest of your team throughout the week and you know who's going to be good and all that. But when your team is good, it's like every day you're looking for that dopamine hit of something else to tell you that your team is good for the Packers. And then usually that's every year of my life. Mm-hmm. And that's where it's just interesting now that you're a little bit of like Bear fandom where it's like, I'm showing up on Sunday because it's my team and I want them to win and I'm still 100% behind them. I just can't handle reading things that are negative or not positive about my team all week and then watch them play meh on Sunday.
1: Yeah, I just have no expectation for this team anymore. And honestly, a part of me is like, okay, that's kind of a nice feeling in the sense of like they can't break. Well, they're still going to break my heart because I care about them so much. Yeah. But they can't break my heart how they have how many years now. But it also sucks not having those expectations because that's the fun of football.
0: Right. And so, this year not having to pick, they need to win. Like, you want them to win, you want them to develop, you want them to kind of, basically, if I'm a Packers fan, it's, hey, have a respectable season and keep Jordan Love healthy.
1: That's pretty much what it is. But also I have a fear of, okay, if they're not going to do anything this year, what happens with Micah Parsons? Does he say that he's unhappy? I don't know how that's all going to work contract-wise. I still am in like shell shock that he's even a Green Bay Packer. So I just always, again, going back to what we were talking about with the Milwaukee Brewers, I always think that the other shoe's going to drop.
0: Yeah.
1: So that's kind of where I am with the Packers. But I mean, I'm excited for this game on Sunday. It could be a good matchup. I don't know.
0: It'll be a good game.
1: The Packers could do something with the Bears not having Caleb Williams in there. That could be their saving grace. Like, sure.
0: Yeah, I think it's going to be a good game. I'm not expecting, there's just not the juice for it because, you know, Caleb's out and the Packers are 2-2. But it is a big game. If the Bears win, mm-hmm. they're going to move to 4-1. The Packers fall to 2-3, 0-2 in the division, which is really rough to come back from. And on the flip side, if they win, there's, again, from a counting game, there's enough to be excited about playoff chances.
1: For sure. And like, I look at teams like the Minnesota Vikings, which, again, this is just such a weird, weird football season. Yeah. And they're like, their offense sucks. Yes. Their defense is legitimately carrying their team. Kevin O'Connell is employed because of Brian Flores. Like, it almost makes me feel better to know that they're in such a crummy spot too, even though things appear to be pretty on the outside. If you just look at their record, it's like, they suck too.
0: So what scares me about the Vikings is they remind me of the, I think it was 2008 Bears when their offense was horrendous, but they had that defense that did all that scoring and kind of mm-hmm. carried them. Because that team had like Rex Grossman as their quarterback and they didn't do anything offensively, but their defense had so many great players and they just kept on figuring out. And then all of a sudden you're like, how do they win so many games? And then how are they in the Super Bowl? And it was mainly because of their defense, and their defense was so well coached. And offensively, they just didn't screw it up.
1: Mm-hmm.
0: Baltimore's like that, but this defense, at least right now, doesn't feel quite to that old Baltimore Ravens team with like Ray Lewis, but more like that Bears team where they somehow got there with Rex Grossman. But yeah, the Vikings are weird. The Lions are,
1: I don't think
0: they're much better than the Packers. I think they're right
1: there. No, I don't think so either.
0: I think there's almost the inverse. Like,

0: their offense is good mm-hmm. and their defense is really bad. And I think the Packers.
1: God, Tet right McMillan got me 45 points in fantasy yesterday. My goodness. Wow. That was great. I mean, what do you have? He legit had like four touchdowns or something. I don't even know what it was. I shouldn't speak that.
0: And then the other part with the Packers that it's hard is that like Zeebach goes down and then Cooper goes down. Yep. And now sounds like Mike is not going to be back till later. And I'll be honest, if the Packers fall a couple games below 500, Mike is going to make sure, not that he's not going to come back.
1: Yeah, no crap. Take your time, buddy. Yeah.
0: Do not risk it at all. Feel like a brand new baby for
1: exactly.
0: all I care. Yeah. But those are all those things that kind of find a factor in as it goes along. But Riley, obviously the answer is not in your lifetime, but when was the last time you were not, when was the last time your excitement level for the Packers or lack of excitement level was at this point?
2: Man, I don't know if I can think of a time, because even what was the season, 2022, where they lost to the Lions and missed the playoffs? Was that the season?
1: That was Aaron Rodgers' last season.
2: Yes. Yep. Yeah, like, I remember my interest, like, kind of fluctuated that season. But even that season, you just beat the Lions. I was all in those last 2 weeks of the season when you just need to win two games and you're in. Man, especially for Bears-Packers, it's always fun beating the Bears, and it was always fun, even when the Bears sucked. Like, let's go. Like, we got Chicago this week. Let's beat the crap out of them.
0: Yeah, it's like homecoming. Exactly. 40 on them.
2: Yeah, exactly. It was great. I genuinely don't think in my lifetime, at least since, you know, I started watching the Packers, the first game I remember watching was when I was six, NFC Championship game 2007 against the Giants. So literally from then on, there's always been tons of interest. There's always been tons of heat on pretty much every single game.
1: Yep.
2: It's dire straits right now.
0: Am I correct in saying that your sports interests fall in this line, Brewers, Badgers, Packers?
2: Yes. Right now, for sure, with the Brewers in the playoffs, normally,
1: I'd say before
2: postseason, Badgers, Brewers, Packers.
0: Yes. I mean, like right now.
2: Right now, Brewers, Badgers, Packers. Yes.
1: Okay.
2: Now,
0: Molly, I'm going to make a prediction. For you, it'll end up being... I think Brewers, Badgers, Packers, as long as the Brewers continue to win here, because I think...
1: You think I care more about the Badgers? I don't know.
0: I think they're going to start winning. You're going to be excited. Mm-hmm. I'm going to make a prediction. I think they're going to win these.
1: I'll be excited,
0: they're not going to lose to Iowa.
2: Once they beat Iowa, then you
1: won't
2: have a choice.
1: I'll be excited, but like, it's not going to break my heart. Like, if the Packers lose to the Bears, it's going to break a piece of my heart.
0: But will the Brewers break your heart?
1: Yeah, probably.
0: So where do the Badgers have to get so they matter enough to break your heart?
1: I don't know.
0: Write this down, because I honestly don't know. Good, and then,
1: I don't know. I feel like I'm in such a haze.
0: I'm Mrs. College Football. I love it.
1: Which I might be. God, let's hope so, because at least I can have some sense of happiness in like my sports life. But like, you guys, I think you guys severely underestimate my Packers fandom here. Like,
0: no,
1: I love
0: that's
1: the
0: not
1: Packers.
0: At all, but like...
1: But like... It's the weirdest thing, because I swear I was like in on Wisconsin sports this weekend, besides the Badgers for the most part. But that's because I couldn't be. If I was home, I would have been watching it. I was in on sports this weekend, but like, I don't know.
0: I'm just curious, like, because I know where you're at, because I'm the same with baseball in general too. So Packers on a scale of 1 to 10, like, what was your max sort of like emotions, whatever they were in that game?
1: Oh, I was a 10.
0: Okay. And Brewers?
1: 10.
0: Okay.
1: Yeah,
0: right.
1: Like 100%. Okay. 10. When I saw the 31-3 score on my stepson's TV in his dorm, I was like, oh, okay, cool. So that was honestly like a 5. Not even. 3. So I was like, okay, cool. You did what you did.
0: So the Bears obviously were 10. Watching the Packers were right there like an 8. And then I would go with... the Brewers or the Badgers were like a 7. And they just handled it so quickly that I was like, okay, well, I guess this isn't that much to get excited about. And the Brewers were 5. I'm really indifferent. Like, I'm glad that they won. It was cool that they won, but like.
1: But if it was the Cubs, where would you be at?
0: I don't know.
1: Cubs, same thing. You would actually care. Yeah, you would.
0: Here's the, and I mean this earnestly, like, when they won the World Series, like, all of a sudden something died in me for baseball. I was like, oh, that's all I wanted. That was amazing. And then I just haven't been able to care as much. If it was Brewers versus the Cubs, that's different. But otherwise, the Cubs still would have been last on that list. Probably more like a 7, closer to the Badgers.
1: Interesting.
0: I just can't get emotionally invested in baseball anymore.
1: I was

0: Then I was emotionally invested this weekend. It was.
1: I'm very happy for the Brewers.
0: It was
1: fun.
0: Awesome. Oh, like,
1: it was
0: so awesome.
1: Easy cool to see how for the loud the stadium or how AmFamField was.
2: Crazy.
1: And the fans getting into it and the players get like all that. Like as a fan of sports, like,
0: Sal Frelick punching the whatever the thing that was.
2: Yeah.
0: That was
2: in
0: amazing.
2: The batting cage hitting the like foam backstop.
0: And that was
2: like,
0: crazy.
2: Yelich trying to tackle Sal too and not being able to like get him down.
1: That's amazing. The captain C on Yelich's chest is super cool too. Mm-hmm. Like all that is amazing. Like I'm not denying it. Like all of it's amazing. I just can't get invested in the wins and losses of it. They don't really move me on it. But the rest is really cool.
0: Stephen McFarland on the Carbo Stock and Text line says, "I'm so old. I remember when the Packers and the Bears both sucked." Carlito the Badger Bear says, "Jim thinks your Packers are Dunville." Let's see. And then unnamed in the 563, interesting area code, says, "Why in the world would you be so confident in the Badgers beating Iowa because they beat the Spartans? Iowa by double digits." I don't think any of us have said that they're beating Iowa on this panel.
2: I'm saying they're beating Iowa. They're going to. Iowa by double digits is absurd.
0: Iowa not by double digits. I do not agree with that.
2: Hank What's-His-Face is about as good a thrower of the football as Colton Joseph.
1: I'm
2: going to
1: say this. Like, I don't know if either team gets in the double digits.
0: 563 is an Iowa area code for what it's worth. I had to check. I had to be sure.
1: But like,
2: he should text in his name.
1: But seriously, none of us would be surprised if Iowa or Wisconsin won that game 9-7.
0: 100%.
2: That's going to be a slog. That is going to be such
0: those
2: a
0: games.
2: Slog.
0: It would be fun to have a team like Ohio State every few years or so. Oh, you can actually score points. Amazing.
2: Mm-hmm. And that's I think Wisconsin and Iowa, it's going to be back to the old days where they're right around the same skill level.
1: So that makes
2: it's
1: me
2: gonna,
1: nervous, though, because
2: it's going to be a slugfest.
1: I don't know Iowa's run game, but the Badgers is abysmal in those type of games I'm worried about for the Badgers.
2: I'm curious to see what Colton Joseph's legs can do against Iowa. I don't want to see his arm much against Iowa, but I want to see what he can do with his legs.
1: Do you think he can throw chest passes? So maybe that would be better.
0: Like Jiminy Christmas.
2: Do some option pitches. Run some classic speed options. How about that?
1: This is Molly and Jim.
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1: He did so many good things for Packer fans. 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
7: 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You grew up in Stoughton. This is awesome community.
8: It's amazing.
7: Other activities, you mentioned Norwegian dancers. Mm-hmm. That's pretty cool. How did you get involved with that, and what does that mean to you, especially a community like Stoughton that's so, I guess, so embraces that?
8: So I got involved by my other football teammates. Beckett Spildy and Kellen Stockstead forcibly dragged me up to the dancer room. I had no aspirations to do it, and I really enjoyed it. And being a dancer just means a ton. I mean, it's a big community aspect. You get to perform for so many people. 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

0: 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Stream us on the ESPN Wisconsin app. Jim Rutledge, Molly Brown with you. Molly's getting her hair right on the stream there.
1: No, I just have a different hairstyle today, and I hate it, and it's just, like, weird, and it's got to get used to it. You guys don't understand.
2: You don't have hair.
1: You have a hat.
2: Well, don't lash out. Like, yeah. You look nice. What's
1: I'm not
2: wrong?
1: Lashing
3: yeah,
1: out.
3: It doesn't look bad.
1: It's just, no. It doesn't look bad.
0: That's not
1: it's
0: a compliment, by
1: different.
0: The way.
3: Oh.
1: Yeah, it could look better. I'm just kidding. No, it's not that it looks bad. It's just different, and I, like, get used to it.
0: All right. Well, I think the panel thinks it looks nice.
1: Thank you.
0: Not
1: appreciate
0: just
1: it.
0: Not bad, Riley. Jeez. This guy.
2: You're
0: still
2: in a relationship
0: learning.
2: Now.
0: You
2: I know.
0: Like, yeah, it's not that bad.
3: I know. I guess.
1: Thanks, Riley.
3: We're still working on that.
1: Your hair, not your hat, not that ugly. Your
3: Thank
1: shirt,
3: you.
1: Not that bad.
3: Yeah, I guess I use the, like, the those, I forget, like, understatements. Like, that's the...
0: You can't do that.
3: Yeah.
0: In certain situations, yeah. You can. But... Actually, on that, apple picking. Where do you guys land on that? Is that something you want to do?
1: I actually thought about it. I would love to do it with my toddler, at least, right now, because he is 3.5. Mm-hmm. So he's a good age to do it, I feel like.
0: Yeah,
1: there's a lot of little... My twin's way too young. Not happening.
0: No.
1: Not happening. Can they get hit by, like, a tractor in the apple field, too?
0: No, it's not like an active thing going on. Honestly,
1: okay. That's good, at least.
0: Bees is the concern. Because... At least the one that we go to every year, I can't imagine that different. I would recommend it. It's nice. It's in Brooklyn, Wisconsin, not Brooklyn, New York.
3: Yeah.
0: But there's a lot of, like, you take an apple down. You don't know what these apples are. Like, you have no idea how many, species of apples there are.
1: Yeah.
0: And so you're like, I think this is what you're supposed to do. You, like, take them off and, like, take a bite. We kind of pass around as a family and just take a bite of them. Because, like, am I going to like this or not? Because they tell you which ones you can pick and which one you can't.
1: Do you genuinely think if you got a fresh apple from a place that grows apples locally, all the things, that you're not going to like it no matter what it is?
0: There was definitely ones I didn't like the flavor. Like, I like more kind of a sweet apple. And I like a crisp bite.
1: See, like,
0: into
1: I love honey a Honeycrisp. Honey Those crisp. Are the best apples
0: Same.
1: You can get.
0: Agreed.
1: 100%. But, like, I'm good if I have a Pink Lady or
0: I don't like
1: whatever.
0: Red
1: as long as it's not just, like, the red ones.
3: Or Gala. Know?
1: Yeah, I'm fine with that.
0: No, see, that's
1: I honestly go, like, I typically will buy, like, the, not, like, the cheapest apple when I go to the grocery store, but, like.
0: Not if you get Honeycrisp, those are.
1: No, yeah, the Honeycrisp are, yeah, exactly. So when those go on sale, I'm like, count me in. But, like, I'm good.
0: Well,
1: I'll grab a Pink Lady. I'll grab a Gala.
0: She's got Honeycrisp dollars now.
1: What'd you say?
0: I said you get into the sales and marketing, you got Honeycrisp dollars.
1: I said
0: now.
1: When they're on sale.
0: I'm messing with you. Yeah, no. I don't buy. Like, I would buy them, but my wife never buys them. I'm like, we have money. I like Honeycrisp. Can you please just buy some Honeycrisp apples? She never does.
1: Yeah.
3: See, Honeycrisp, easily best for eating. There are certain apples, though, that are better for baking that you
1: yes.
3: put in a pie.
1: Agree.
3: Or if you want the... Sometimes I do like the sourness of a Granny
0: yes.
3: Smith.
0: Yes.

0: yes.
1: Like, sometimes that's a good change of pace from the Honeycrisp.
0: So anyways,
2: see, I'm not picky about my apples.
0: I don't think they frown on it because we've seen, because there's a million apples on the ground.
2: Okay.
0: And, like, that's where the bees live.
2: Oh.
0: And so, they're, it's not way, because the bees get it, and there's chickens walking around, and I'm sure other animals eat it at night when you're, so, like, they're getting eaten. Mm-hmm. But, so you gotta watch out for the bees. I would imagine they're all the same with, like, you walk through some of the aisles of the trees or whatever, the rows of the trees, and you feel like you're walking through like a hard cider, like someone dropped like a case of hard cider somewhere because it smells like almost fermented.
2: Mm.
0: And if like so like it's not a bad smell. It's actually really enjoyable. Don't go like I would try to go on like a windy cool day like it was yesterday, because then the bees are just, and I would go sooner than later because we went later in the year, like by like last year, like a week or two later, and the bees were just like dingy. And all over us. I think we apple picked in like 5 minutes. We're like, ew. Just throw the apples in the thing and let's get out of here.
2: You're making me not want apples.
0: Yeah, that's this year the bees were all over the place, like on the apples. Did not care at all about us.
2: Okay.
0: And that's been every other year. It was just the one year we went a little too late and the bees had kind of crossed the line of like, they should be dead.
2: So how much did you pay for apples? How many apples did he get? Like, is it more expensive? I think I've only gone when I was like a little kid. I've never gone as an adult. So I don't know if you're paying a lot more because you're paying for the experience
0: Circle of Trust here. I don't know what
2: Circle
0: apples.
2: Circle of Trust. We've got like hundreds and thousands and hundreds of thousands of people listening to us.
0: Yeah, so we all
2: right
0: on
2: now.
0: This. Like, I don't know what apples cost at the store. But
2: Let's say they're, I don't know, $2 a pound.
0: So my wife is very frugal and she always thinks this is a good deal. So we get a half a bushel. And I believe a half a bushel.
2: How many is that?
0: It's what you can fill. You get a bag.
2: Oh.
0: And then you fill it as many as you can.
2: Okay.
0: It's not even a number. These apples are big as your fist.
2: Right.
0: Mm-hmm. And so it's really just about how many you can fit in the bushel.
2: Okay.
1: That's a good word. I like bushel. I like that term.
2: Yeah, Jim does too.
0: You put the big ones in the bushel and then you move on and you try to get as many as you can. So,
3: hey now.
0: I would say, I think you get your money's worth out of it. But here's honestly,
2: yeah, but what'd you pay?
0: I feel like it was
2: don't
0: like,
2: be weird about your finances. Tell me what you paid.
0: No,
2: tell me
0: I'm trying to remember.
2: Tell me how much you weigh, too.
0: Right, no, but you already know how tall I am. No, here's what's worse about it. I don't know. I just gave him my card. But
2: I'm just curious. Are you paying $50 for a bag of apples? Are you paying 20 bucks?
0: Here's what I'm trying to figure out. I paid $45, I'm trying to think if I bought anything else. I bought something for Nola. She got goat stuff, and I think I bought an apple cider.
2: Goat stuff?
0: Like, to feed the goats.
2: Oh, okay.
0: Yeah, goat food.
2: Do you have goats at your house now? Because I wouldn't be surprised.
0: No. No goats, no chickens.
2: Cutting your grass.
0: Here's the thing. That's where the dog saves me, because every time I'm like, you don't want to get a duck or a goat or anything else. Dolly will eat it.
2: Yeah, that's fair.
0: I don't think she would, but I don't think she'd know what to do. She'd probably be afraid of it. But anyways, back to this. So I'm just trying to do the math off of it. So I feel like it was probably $30 for a bushel.
2: Okay.
0: Because then I bought apple cider and other stuff. But here's the thing. Overall, spent there, $80-$90 because you got to get...
2: They probably make bank. Yeah. You only have a couple, like a month.
0: The fresh daily made apple cider donuts.
1: Yeah.
2: Yum.
0: I mean, you can't knock it, though.
1: That's why I go to the Orchard to get the fresh apple cider donuts. They're so good. Probably what I'm doing this Saturday morning.
0: So, like, this was the question I had.
2: Idea.
0: Is that,
2: yeah,
0: like,
1: bye week.
0: Molly, I'm with you. Of like going to that, and maybe it's different because I've had kids and I'm just kind of, I don't say over all these things, but it's just like I couldn't fathom now being like in, let's say, 10 years where both kids are out of the house, being my wife like, let's go pick some apples. Like, no, I don't. No, I want.
2: Oh
0: no.
2: Yeah, it's a thing that like you do for your kids,
0: right? And because people were debating this on social of like, well, no, you could just be there like on a date, and I'm like, this sounds like, and this was Sunday afternoon, like tail end of the Packers and early like next round of games, and I'm like, this seems like the worst time ever if I'm like a sports fan.
2: See, this weekend I would have had to do it in the morning before the Packers game, because then you can come home. I'm thinking if like I didn't have kids, you'd have to do it in the morning, because then it's like I want to watch Packers game, Brewers game. But like you said, bye week, perfect for it. I don't think it's weird if you don't have kids, though.
0: I'm not saying it's weird if you don't. I'm just saying I don't want to do it. Just like a pumpkin patch where people go and I'm like, in no world do I. And my kids are kind of over them now because we've been to all of them in the area 100 times. So it's like, we get it. And so if we don't have to go this year, I will be thrilled. Because
2: yeah, I get that.
0: I'm kind of just...
2: I haven't taken my kids to any of that because they're all, like, they've been too young. This is the first time that we can maybe take my toddler.
0: That Walvo goes up in Beaver Dam. Good time.
2: Yeah. I have seen that one is like one of the best.
0: I think
2: ones.
0: We've gone there like four times. Happily made the drive, but
2: I'm not taking my almost 2 year old zone. That, no, not happening.
0: No, I wouldn't.
2: We'll see next year, maybe when they're almost three, but not this year.
0: Riley, would you? Is that a date?
1: Yeah, that genuinely might be the date this Saturday morning.
0: Is that a date you're planning, or is that a date your significant other's planning?
1: She'll probably do more of the planning. We'll see. But it is mutual. This is something we've actually wanted to do. Me, more so for the donuts.
0: Okay.
1: Not the apple picking itself.
0: Like, you know what I really want? I want to feel like I live in a Hallmark movie. Let's go pick some apples.
2: I think it's fun. I think it's a fun activity. It's fall. Get the heck outside while you can.
1: Exactly. Like, but as long, and it, because of ESPN Wisconsin College Game Day, like I literally cannot do it any other Saturday. But on a Saturday I have free, I will gladly go pick apples. I think it's going to be fun. I think I will enjoy it.
0: You're the best.
2: I was going to say, he's going to be a good husband one day.
0: don't let my wife talk to you.
1: Okay.
0: This is Molly and Jim.
2: Weirdo.
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12: A win is a win, and that's what the Green Bay Packers got Sunday over the Tampa Bay Buccaneers, 17-14, to bring their season record to 2-2. But not all good news in the win, as star linebacker Edgerrin Cooper left the game with an apparent Achilles injury. Head coach Matt LaFleur after the game.
13: Not good.
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13: I would suspect that, yes.
12: So now this Packers defense will try to find a way to survive without Cooper, who has a team-high 3 sacks this season. 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I'm Alex Grove.
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0: So I don't know where the article came from, but it was as the Brewers concourse was filled with fans who were hoarse from yelling, fans who were crying from excitement, one fan who had one of like a Flavor Flav style like Brewers pendant around his neck and over his chest, and then one other Brewers fan holding up the basically Ted Lasso style Believe, which is in the Brewers colors of yellow and blue. So much out there. There's so much in front of the Brewers, so I just want, and you can chime in, we don't have a lot of time, 844-770-3776, Carbon Stock text line, this is more. Give me one word, and we'll start with Molly, to describe your feeling when Churio, when you realize that Churio just won the game.
1: Unreal. Like, it did not feel real. Shock. Whatsoever.
0: Yeah.
1: Shock.
0: Riley?
2: Jubilation.
1: Great word.
2: I think joy. Like, yeah. I was freaking out. I lost my mind.
0: Because when he got up there and I was just, all of a sudden, I was like, he's going to hit this.
2: Yeah. That's exactly who you want.
1: I had hope, but I was like, I don't know.
0: Like, Miller was all over the place, and I was like, Churio's going to drive in a run. I didn't know if it'd be two, but I thought it'd be one. We'll be back at it tomorrow.
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0: Welcome in to another week of Zimbraconda's presentation of Prep Mania, or Zimbraconda's presentation of Prep Mania Weekly. Riley Yauch alongside the Dean of Area High School Sports, Dennis Semrau. And Dennis, we are rapidly approaching the final weeks of the regular season here in high school football. Just two games to go in the regular season. It is absolutely wild to think about. The playoffs are starting to take shape. And we had last Friday a pretty consequential game in regards to that playoff matrix bubble between Milton and Sun Prairie East. Both teams were squarely on that bubble heading into the game and following. Now both teams are still on the bubble as Sun Prairie East slightly helped their odds. They bumped themselves up a little bit, took themselves off the precipice of missing the playoffs. And Milton, surprisingly, maybe because of a little, they got a little help from other teams behind them, they still stay pretty much, I think, exactly where they were. Are both teams now, correct me if I'm wrong, but after Sun Prairie East 21-18 victory over Milton, both teams now are 29th out of 32 in Divisions 1 and 2, respectively?
1: Sun Prairie East actually 28th, and okay. Milton is 29th. And right behind Milton, you've got Oregon at 33rd and DeForest at 35. Mm-hmm. And in Division 1, Janesville Craig 33 and Janesville Parker 38.
0: Lots of area teams right there on that cut line.
1: Yeah, and you look at Milton this week has got Watertown, team 1-6. As we said, the last two games for Milton aren't teams with great records, so not going to get a lot of points out of it. And Sun Prairie East has Oregon, and Oregon is fighting for a playoff spot. So big one. And then, of course, talk about our game this week with Munhoir Barneveld. We're going in to Stoughton. Yes. Battle of the Vikings.
0: Yes. I remember calling this game, I can't remember if it was last year or a couple years ago, but should be a fun one. It's an important game again for both teams as we come down the stretch. We will talk to the head coach of Mount Horeb Barneveld, Brett St. Arnold, coming up in just a little bit, right around 6:30. Looking forward to that. And we will look ahead to the Battle of the Vikings between Stoughton and Mount Horeb Barneveld coming up near the end.

end of the show, Dennis, but we talked about the stakes. I want to get back to Milton versus Sun Prairie East from last week. Heck of a game. Back-to-back years where me and you have Barneveld coming up near the end of the show, Dennis, but we talked about the stakes. I want to get back to Milton.

0: hangs on thanks to three unsuccessful PATs from the Redhawks. And this year, Milton's final comeback drive comes up just a little short, deep in Sun Prairie East territory. But man, second straight year, really fun game between those two squads.
1: Yeah, Braylon Peterson had a good game, as we talked, for East. It switched from quarterback to running back. And Eastern McNary, one of the better linebackers around. I mean, they
0: only had three 30-plus yard runs called back for holding.
1: Yeah, they were a great 1-2 punch. And then we had Caden Pernott for Milton, was just all over the field. One of those where he tried to carry him, and came down to the end. With all of our success last weekend for the Badgers and the Brewers, I mean, hockey teams and volleyball and everything else, the only thing better was you're a Milton grad if you could have called the game-winning drive. Cardinals ruined it for you. Sorry, yep. Bud.
0: It would have been the cherry on top for me. We had legendary Hall of Fame coach Jerry Schlem to our left.
1: And I looked at it going, God, I wonder if that's Coach Schlem. I haven't seen him for years. And he said, like the old coach, you know, named the stadium after me, so I guess I can come to games here. And we're talking, I'm going, this guy's a Hall of Famer, a legend, and they let him to state titles, and it was so cool. And you go in the press box, and they have some nameplates for some of the heroes, I guess, of the school in the past. Great facility. Now we've called football and baseball. We had a great game with Sun Prairie West baseball last spring, so I hope we can get back and do another one there, like the press box. And then we had the football. We got to do basketball this winter.
0: Yeah.
1: I know the girls, Stacy is going to be, she got the girls ready to go for another sectional, maybe a state run, and we'll see where the boys this year. A little up in the air, but you got a great, it's a great school district. And then my career started in Sun Prairie, and it's tough. I saw Coach Bass, the defensive coordinator for East, beforehand. He goes, oh man, worst thing could happen. I mean, he liked the one school. He's been there forever. They got, I think it was their 600th win with just three coaches since 1945.
0: Wow.
1: And Coach Kaminsky's done a great job. Of course, his son Jerry playing for North Dakota is having just an awesome college career. And it was like yesterday I was profiling him for ESPN Madison or UW Credit Union Student Athlete of the Week, and he was leading them to the state. And but Coach K is one of the best. And again, you get the coaches that are in the building, and of course with Milton, being Jeff Spivak being the interim coach and also AD, you can see the pride that the guys have in their program and the role models they've been in the school. And that was a great matchup. The weather was great. Beautiful. The sun went down behind the other bleachers,
0: we
1: were blinded.
0: Thankfully it happened before the broadcast because our fans, you would not have been able to see anything on the field. The sun was bright. It comes down right on top of the field. The shadows are long from the new grandstand and press box they built a couple of years ago. But I always enjoy, obviously, going back down to my alma mater. My younger brother's on the team. Gave him a shout-out at the end of the game, as unfortunately would have had to be a blowout to see him. But regardless, still so fun. Great game. Would have loved to call a Milton comeback, but major props to Sun Prairie East. It was a heck of a game and still really fun to watch.
1: And you want to think back to all the games we've done this year? Is that the first one we've done on grass?
0: I think so. Yeah, Middleton was turf. They have turf now over at Mansfield. Verona.
1: Sun Prairie East.
0: Yep. I think that is the first game we've called on natural grass. And you could tell there was a little bit of slippage from the players, too. It makes a difference. In Milton, they have great... great grounds crew there. I remember when I was in school running cross country, during gym class during the day, you'd see the grounds crew working on the field ahead of games on Friday. And you could tell they intentionally kept the grass long. They could have cut it a lot shorter than they did, but they let it high, maybe slowed down some Sun Prairie players. Didn't work out fully in the end, but it's cool seeing football still played on grass occasionally.
1: Yeah, it is. And, you know, when you get to the tournament, I remember it was a few years ago, I think it was Franklin, they played their whole season on turf. And you know, if you get all of a sudden you got to go grass in the playoffs, but I think that's almost a prerequisite now for the WIA, I believe, when they want certain things for teams to host, even though we've been in some brutal places over the last decade. Then I call Todd Clark over the WIA and go, don't send a game back there, please. You know, they don't have room for the press. They don't have room for this. They don't do that. You know, you want people to welcome you, and it's playoff time, and you want the best facilities.

0: And now that is, you know, it's when Mansfield and Luger went to turf in the city of Madison, put them on an equal footing with other programs around the conference. And remember, it seemed like Classic Eight was the, of course, the SEC, we call them, yes. Wisconsin. They were the first conference, I think, pretty much to go all the way through with it. But now Lodi got theirs, mm-hmm. and McFarland got theirs, and great facilities. And you wonder, the health-wise, is it better for them, turf versus grass? About as many youth programs and gym classes. Mm. And my daughter played softball at Middleton in the spring. They were able to go on a turf and take some fly balls or some grounders mm-hmm. on the turf instead of trying to find a parking lot with yeah. concrete. Did you ever play baseball in the spring?
1: Yes, I remember. We would always practice in the gym.
0: In the gym.
1: Yeah.
0: You get hit by, somebody.
1: Oh, my gosh.
0: Ricochet a ball off the bleachers and you hit in the back of the head.
1: The line drive, the ground balls that you would get off the hardwood in the gym during a rainy, like sleety spring day would be rockets. It's two bounces and it's, right in the stomach. And you're trying to keep your glove down. It's tough.
0: It's like when you cover a boys' volleyball tournament in a gym where there's like multiple games going on, you put your head on a swivel and you still get hit. That's
1: yeah.
0: part of it.
1: Got the drop down cages.
0: That's the fun part about being, yeah.
1: That it is. And going back to the turf briefly before we move on and unveil our ESPN Wisconsin media polls powered by Pizza Hut, I do think it's cool. I remember when I was in school, I was jealous of the schools that did have turf and moved on and got these nice new fields. Now going back there many years later, it's kind of cool to see that Milton is one of the few schools that hasn't gotten turf yet, and they still hand paint all the lines on the field for homecoming. You could still see it faded last week, but they hand paint the Red Hawk logo on at midfield for homecoming once a year. It's super cool. And that's something that now I take pride in, getting to see that and all the effort that it takes.
0: Yeah, it's because we didn't have a game there this year, Oregon.
1: Mm-hmm.
0: And I was told they're going to keep it until their groundskeeper retired because it is so meticulous.
1: Mm-hmm.
0: And I remember,
1: that's awesome.
0: I remember being in the press box going to cover a soccer match, and you talk about long grass. It was like, yeah, you could tell that they had, there were a little bit of home cooking there.
1: Mm-hmm.
0: I was like, wait a minute. You got to run in this stuff? Yeah. Yeah. But it was beautiful turf. And it was again, a shout out. When we cover games, you know, we're in the press box and that. But shout out to all the groundskeepers around and the people that help make these games possible. The administrators, you know, I have people to watch the students, the concessions, everything else. It is truly a community event. Mm-hmm. And we go to a community like Milton, where we were this week, we're going to Stoughton, which is
1: similar.
0: They've redone their stadium, their press box, their concessions, and they take a lot of pride in it. It's small town football at its best.
1: Mm-hmm.
0: So yeah, we're looking forward to that. And then week 9, we're kind of up in the air right now because we got to see playoff wise who's ready. But just a couple quick things here from last week, some big ones. Janesville Craig beat Madison West 42-7. Solidify their shot at a playoff spot. Memorial beating Parker's, that sets up Madison Memorial and Verona this week, which is going to be one of those must games. Last week, all the big games were out of the area.
1: Mm.
0: Muskego, Arrowhead, and Bayport, you know, you got Notre Dame and whatever. Then I guess and then the big one, Monona Grove, having to go to Wanakee this week. Last year, that was a blocked extra point in overtime. Was the only loss that MG had until they lost to Homestead in the level 3.
1: Mm.
0: And then in the Badger Small, I got to see, I got to do the game story for last week for Sauk Prairie and Beaver Dam. Our boys up there at Daily Dodge.
1: Yep.
0: Great job. Wally was on the call with with Coach Landerin. And I love you guys, by the way. So Beaver Dam and Edgewood this week. That's for the South. And the other one is Lake Mills. They're looking pretty good after that, you know, that first week against Freedom, and they're in the Capitol. So, last 2 weeks of the regular season, wow!
1: Yeah, it's coming down to it.
0: And
1: lots
0: we did
1: of
0: have a shakeup in the poll this week.
1: Yes, and we will get to those next in the large school poll specifically. Lots of movement after a couple of those matchups that you mentioned, Dennis. We will talk about those shakeups coming up next. Stay tuned. This is Zimbra County's presentation of Prep Mania Weekly.
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0: 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I have to take advantage of that deal sometime relatively

0: soon. My car may need new tires. We'll see. But now it is time to take a look at the updated ESPN Wisconsin media polls powered by Pizza Hut. Let's begin with what I believe to be the most interesting poll this week, the large division, as there are quite a few shakeups here, Dennis. Let's start with the others receiving votes, tied for 11. Four teams received the same amount of votes just outside the poll, all tied at 11. The Verona Wildcats, one of those squads, after a 56-0 victory over Madison East. La Crosse Logan, first time we've said their names this season. They won 28-21 over Reedsburg. Homestead, they were number six last week. They dropped out after a 36-35 overtime loss to Wisconsin Lutheran. Wisco beating Homestead. They fall completely out of our poll this week. And Holman, they also are tied for 11th with a 49-7 win over Baraboo. And now let's get into our top 10, starting with the Raccoons of Oconomowoc. They were not ranked last week. They defeated McGuanago 24-21 to crack our poll in this week's iteration. Pewaukee stays at number 9 after a dominant win over Waukesha South. MG, they move up to number 8. They were 10th last week after a 42-0 win over Sun Prairie West. Wanakee bumps up a spot to number 7 after a 42-7 win over noted bubble team, the Oregon Panthers. The Bayport Pirates, they were 2nd last week, Dennis, but after a 27-33 loss to West Appear, they slide all the way to 6th this week.
1: That's tough, but we thought the top two teams were going to be pretty much there, Arrowhead and Bayport. Guess what? Not anymore.
0: The Kings have fallen. The Arrowhead Warhawks reign at number one is over for the first time this year. They slide all the way down to 5th in our large division media poll after a 22-20 overtime loss to Muskego. Dennis, you mentioned a Classic 8 being the SEC. They are a tough, tough conference. And
1: well, you got a three-way tie now. Franklin, Muskego, Arrowhead, all 4-1 in the conference. Oconomowoc back at 3-2. And you look at what Muskego did. Thrilling overtime game. They got the ball first, scored, went for two. Now you put the pressure on Arrowhead. They scored. Did not get the two-point conversion, and they end up losing 22-20. So that was a 14-14 game through four quarters. That tells you something there. Mm-hmm. Bryson Heffler, 103 yards and two touchdowns for the Warriors. And we're talking about bragging rights. It's every year. Doesn't matter which team is ranked. Mm-hmm. You know, that's the one you always circle on the calendar. And one of those games I wish I could have been cloned that I could have watched last week.
0: Yeah, I could have watched at the same time.
1: But go back and take a look on the YouTube channel.
0: Yep, we will certainly go back and watch those. A great game between Muskego and Arrowhead. The Warriors get the job done. And I don't know if I like the SEC comparison. Lots of SEC bias in the AP poll over the past few weeks. Geez. More like the Big Ten, to be honest.
1: Let's go Big Ten now. Yeah. Right. It used to be SEC, but taking a look at what and the Badgers.
0: Yeah, lost votes. It's ridiculous. After bludgeoning Michigan State, they somehow dropped. Northwestern isn't ranked. You can make an argument Nebraska and Minnesota should be ranked, and a bunch of bum schools from the SEC. they just all are ranked. They beat up on each other. Oh, it's a ranked win. They move up, and they don't move that far down. It's ridiculous. I hate it. The Classic 8, more like the Big 10, except they do get the respect they deserve. That is for sure. The aforementioned Muskego Warriors, they slide up 3 spots to number 4 after their win over number 1 Arrowhead. The Hamilton Chargers, they are 3rd after a 48-21 victory over Brookfield East. And West Appear, they jump up 3 spots. The biggest risers are tied for the biggest risers with Muskego in our poll. They defeated the previous number 2 team, the Bayport Pirates, 33-27. Dennis, did you take a look at that box score? Anything from that game as well?
1: Well, 33-27. You look at Andrew Greisen, you know, big brother, big shoes to fill. 235 yards, 2 touchdowns. Parker Dietrich.

0: with four catches, 117 yards and a score. And their run game, Kanan Strong, 117 yards and two touchdowns. So overall, I mean, that was just shoes for West Appear. And again, that was one was circled on the calendar, just as big as Muskego and Arrowhead in that area in West Appear. So they get up to number two, and the team I voted for number one, here it comes.
1: The Notre Dame Tritons take over as the number one team in our large division media poll after they pasted Menasha 66-18. Dennis, I'm excited. Give us our Kingston Allen stats update.
0: First of all, Menasha was unbeaten in conference. So when you win that big. Yeah. Well, let's put it this way. They didn't want to give Allen too much rest. 29 carries, 281 yards, six touchdowns. That gives him 1,982 yards in seven games. Next week, here comes 2,000. 38 touchdowns, and he's averaging 12.1 yards a carry.
1: Wow.
0: Oh,
1: that
0: man.
1: Is just a and different
0: he's,
1: level.
0: He's completed a pass and three catches, 42 yards. But why throw to him when he could just run?
1: Exactly. That is someone I can't wait to watch him in the Cardinal and White.
0: Run, Forrest, run.
1: Yes.
0: Him, I run, would, Kingston, run.
1: I'd be shocked if we don't see him at Camp Randall again this year. A little taste for Badgers fans. Class of 2027, he's going to be fun to watch in the Cardinal and White. Now, quickly here, we will move through our small division media poll as we will be talking to the head coach of Mount Horeb Barneveld, Brett St. Arnold, coming up next. But quickly, the first teams out, 14th, Aquinas, tied for 12th are Edgewood and Amherst, and number 11, Racine St. Cats. After their victory over Shoreland Lutheran. And jumping into our top 10, Lake Mills. After not being ranked, they appear at number 10. Fenimore dropped out after what seemed to be a mistake last week. Not surprised. They lost a Mineral Point 9-8. So, least surprising development. Manitowoc Lutheran, 9 after beating Hilbert. Mondovi, 38-0 over Regis. They are 8. Edgar, 37-0 victory. They are 7th. Northwestern, 42-0 over Spooner. They're 6th. The Stratford Tigers drop a spot after a 10-7 victory over Marathon. Little Chute jumps back up one spot after beating Denmark 49-0. West Salem stays at 3. Freedom sticks at number 2 after beating Wrightstown. And no change at the top. The Darlington Redbirds, 42-16 after their win over Benton Scales Mound Shoalsburg.
0: Yes, Darlington poised for a D5 title maybe this year. We'll see.
1: They're looking pretty good, yeah, Dennis.
0: Redbirds.
1: That they are. Those were your ESPN Wisconsin media polls powered by the one and only Pizza Hut. 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
0: No one up Pizza Hut?
1: That you they betcha. Do not. Head coach of Mount Horeb Barneveld, Brett St. Arnold. Joins us next. 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
6: Welcome back to Zimbrick Honda's presentation of Prep Mania Weekly. And now we are thrilled to be joined by the head coach of Mount Horeb Barneveld, Brett St. Arnold. Thanks for joining us tonight, Coach. How you doing?
7: I'm doing well. How are you doing?
6: Not too shabby.
8: Yeah, just checking to see the bags under the eyes, whatever. Four kids, football team, teaching full force. How many hours of sleep do you get?
7: That's a lot.
8: Do you have to sneak a nap every once in a while? What do you say,
7: Coach? I try. I mean, it's tough with four kids and trying to run a football program. But my wife is the all-star. She's the one that holds it all together. So thankfully for her, I get to do what I love. And, and she gets to take care of the kids. It's fantastic. It's good stuff.
8: Well, Coach, just like we shout out to the coaches' wives and sports reporters' wives, the same thing. This time of year, final 2 weeks, all the pressure, getting ready for playoffs, and things looking pretty good now after that start. Injuries, did you probably think, not quite as bad as a few years ago, when you lost your quarterback, running back, receiver, center, linebacker?
7: Oh, I think, man.
8: That year you had one win, I think you lost like six or seven starters.
7: First game of the year we lost. I think we lost eight or nine starters in the first game, thinking about it. And they were not like small injuries. They were season-ending injuries. And I think we went through six quarterbacks that year, but it hasn't been that bad. But after week one, we had some starters go down that, was some significant time that missed those first four games. Those first four games we knew were going to be a gauntlet. And then even when you're healthy, you knew it was going to be tough

0: tough matchups. But then going into it a little limping a little bit, definitely added to the test for us. But a lot of kids actually ended up getting some good playing time and some good experience, varsity experience. I hadn't had varsity experience before. And now, you know, we're starting to get some kids healthy again. Kids are starting to come back. And then on top of it, with all those kids who got all those extra reps, I mean, it's we've added some depth, believe it or not, which has been pretty nice. That's a silver lining in it all.
1: Coach, before I ask you about this upcoming game or your season, it sounds like you're at a sporting event right now. Is that correct? Yeah. What are you at right now?
0: It's our JV football games tonight. So I was like, yeah, I'm up in the press box and watching them finish up their game. And, you know, like I said, the work never stops. My wife and kids are here. They're down there, too. So they come all. She's always supporting. So.
1: Well, thank you for taking time out of watching your JV guys to talk with us. Why are they playing on Monday?
2: That's your typical now, Mondays? Or not?
0: This will be the last year that we're on Mondays. Okay. We're moving to Thursdays next year again. So thankfully for that. And that was something that I like having the games on Thursday instead of now. Like, it's been the Mondays the last couple years, and I'm not a fan of it at all.
1: Yeah. Why did you have to move to Monday?
0: The conference moved it to Monday. The Badger Small did. And I think I might have been the only person that was against it at the time. And then we made a motion this past offseason to change it back to Thursdays. And they had already set the schedule for this coming season, so it's going into effect next year.
1: Okay, well, happy to hear that, and glad that next year you'll maybe have some Monday nights back, and it'll be more the typical Thursday night JV, Friday night varsity. But looking at your guys' season, Dennis already mentioned it, but and you talked about it as well. Difficult start, 1-3. You were shorthanded in a lot of those already difficult matchups. But other than getting healthier, adding that depth, and maybe not facing the stiffest competition in the world, like, how has your team grown during this 3-game win streak?
0: You know, it was after the Beaver Dam game where we turned the ball over 3 times and we didn't put together a really good game. We had to do some self-reflecting as a coaching staff and look at all the ways in which we were, you know, not doing and upholding our culture that like we always do. And that Sunday when we do our team meeting, there was no X's and O's talked about. It was all just culture based about things that we need to clean up and shore up in the culture dynamic. And then that week in practice, it felt like an MHB football practice, what I felt for the first time all year, to be honest with you. And it's been that way since. It's kind of been all gas, no break from our kids at this point in time. So it hasn't been as heavy of a schedule on the front end or on the back end as it was on the front end. But, you know, I'm also a firm believer that you never take anybody for granted. It's any given Friday night. We've seen that numerous times, whether we were the underdog or the person who wasn't, you know, like last year when we played Catholic, nobody gave us a chance and we were down 7 with 6 minutes to go in the game. And I don't think that anybody really gave that shot, but I'm just a firm believer that the ball bounces your way and you play 48 minutes. If you let a team into the game that didn't think they'd be in the game, you're in a dogfight. And so we've been taking care of the business we need to take care of. And hopefully we can do that again this week.
2: Well, the conference winning streak is done. You just dominated that. So, Now you are the underdogs. You can kind of go and guys kind of grasp that on any given day, hey, if they let us hang around long enough, we're going to get them.
0: Yeah. Yeah, I tell them, I'm like, you know, you're going to get everybody's best shot, too. You know, people want to beat you. You were 5-time conference champ, made level 3, you know, the last 3 years. You've got a target on your back. People want to beat you. So every single time that you come on the field, they get a win against you that, you know, for some programs, that's their Super Bowl. You know, and so for others, you know, there's other programs that obviously don't view that. But, you know, I know a lot of them do. So you got a target on your back. And when the calendar comes out for the Badger Small, I know teams are circling our name and they're looking forward to that game because they want to be the team that beats us and knocks us off. And so, like I tell them, you always got to be ready. You can't ever let your guard down ever. I mean, you just always have to come out and just take care of business and play your game. And they've taken that to heart. I mean, the last few games, I mean, we needed to show up and we needed to show up. And, you know, it was like the Port Washington game. It was a 3-hour bus ride, and I felt like we never got off the bus. So you have to show up, and if you don't show up, then you can be beat by anybody.
1: Riley Auk alongside the Dean of Area High School Sports, Dennis Semrau. We are joined by the head coach of Mount Horeb Barneveld, Brett St. Arnold. And coach, one of those guys that I would assume does a good job of being a leader on this squad is Eli Meyer. He's put up some great rushing stats, 278 yards against Sauk, 212 and three touchdowns against Monroe, senior leader. What does he mean to this program, and how has he helped this team with that three-game turnaround?
0: Yeah, I mean, even he had 210 yards against Beaver Dam, too. I mean, so he – it's hard to put into words what Eli Meyer means to our team. But I've also been made it very clear that – and I just want to get this out of the way right out the gate – is that we cannot be the Eli Meyer show. We have to be the MHB Vikings show. So if we're – like, I remember early in the season, Eli missed about a game and a half worth of quarters. He missed 2.5 quarters versus Edgewood. He was having, some health things go on against Port Washington, even against Grafton, and then Beaver Dam. We weren't even able to really play him on defense very much. So he missed a lot of time. And I felt like when he was in the game on both sides of the ball, we had no issues. The moment he came off the field, it was like we, you know, I would metaphorically call it folding like a cheap coffee table. And so, like, what he is to this team is he's the glue. He's the do-it-all guy. He's the one that just gets his nose dirty. You know, he's got that wrestling background. You know, he's just gritty. He's a hard worker. I mean, he's always relentless on defense and offense. It doesn't really matter which one he's doing. He's doing it 100% at all times. So all the guys look up to him. They look to him to make, sometimes on the offense side to make plays and everything else. But it's not even the just making play stuff that he does for us. I mean, he's the one that's always in the front of the line, the first one to, you know, get excited about someone else who made a play. And he's always the one who's, cleaning up the locker rooms as a captain after the games and things like that. Like, he's always taking care of the little things. And that, to me, is what kind of represents a leader. You know, it's not necessarily the person who goes out there and scores you 6 touchdowns. It's the one who, when nobody's looking, you know, how is your character? How's your attitude? And I think that when nobody's looking, when the lights are off and the crowd's gone, Eli Meyer's the same when nobody's there as opposed to when everybody is there. And that's kind of, to me, the character dynamic of him. We love him. He's just a great kid, and he's obviously a great football player. And, you know, he's kind of the catalyst of this team.
2: I got to ask you, your Man Up Thursdays, what kind of lessons you've been teaching the guys when you get a chance to do that this year? I'm sure you got a few old reliables, but what was last week?
0: Yeah, last week we talked about grilling with charcoal. Like, you know, I felt like it just made sense with the Brewers. You know, the way they're playing right now, is like, you get the opportunity to go out and tailgate one of the, hopefully, the World Series at some point. That you grill with charcoal. Don't bust on one of those electric Coleman grills. Get the charcoal out there. It tastes a lot better. You know, just it makes your meat taste better. So we talked about grilling a charcoal, and some of the kids have done it before, but a lot of them haven't. Obviously, last week was the week before that was homecoming, so I talked about how you're supposed to treat your date and going to the, you know, put the phone away, number one. Put the phone away, go up to the door, shake your dad's hand, all that kind of stuff. You know, pay for the bill, you know, treat her right. All that fun stuff. And I'm trying to remember some of the other things we've done this year. I talked about how to replace a water heater because I actually had to replace mine this year. So I was like, perfect one to talk about. You know, you never know. You might have to do it. So there's a lot of things that we never know. If you can do it yourself, it saves you a lot of money. So, yeah, we talk about all those kind of things. This week, I haven't really decided what we're going to talk about, but that'll be Thursday. And then when that happens, I'll especially tell you on Friday after the game what we talked about.
1: See, we just had, in my apartment complex, a bunch of water heaters had a leak. Leaks in them, and they had to take them out and replace them. So if you have that on film, Coach,
0: you never know.
1: Maybe you could send it over.
0: You never know.
1: because that's something. I just saw it, too. It just happened that I could probably use as well. So I love that. Charcoal, it also smells better, too. So there's a lot of added benefits there. Going back to the football.

0: football field. During this three-game win streak, you haven't allowed more than 7 points in a game. What have you seen from your defense that's impressed you, and how can you keep that rolling through these final two games and the postseason?
1: Yeah, I think that the defense has really stepped up. I mean, we kind of got away for a couple games from who we are, and ultimately that buck stops with me. So we went back to the drawing board, just back. This is who we are. This is who we're always going to be. Let's be who we are. And basically, I'm talking about from scheme dynamic. Sometimes you try to get too cute. Sometimes what I call is all coaching yourself. We try to get too cute a couple times, and I felt like it burned us. So we went back to who we are, and we're going to be this, and this is what we're going to be, and this is how we're going to be, and to our base, the right day one stuff. And we haven't looked back since. I mean, outside of last week, I mean, we pretty much held the team's run game in check. I felt like we kept Sox run game in check. We kept Monroe's game in check, and we kept Fort's in check. I mean, so if you can stop the run here in Wisconsin, you're gonna do well, and you're gonna do well in the postseason as well. I'm a firm believer. You know, it's tough to huck the ball around the yard when it gets to be November. So can you run the ball? And if you can't run the ball, you're gonna struggle in Wisconsin. So our run defense has been really stout. If we can keep that up and just keep stopping the run, I mean, like I said, anything can happen any given Friday. Now, I don't know where we're going to fall seed-wise. It doesn't really matter, because pretty much it's just, you know, it's faceless opponent. You play who you play, and let's go. Like, I mean, it's just what it is. I mean, playoff football is just a whole nother animal, and we'll play whoever we got to play. You know, our guys aren't afraid of people. Again, I love your ranking show and stuff, but like, to me, that means, you know, nothing. Even if we were up there, I'm like, please take us off, because that puts a bullseye on our chest. You know what I mean? But no, it's just, you know, for us, it's like, okay, you're gonna play who you're gonna play. You know, in 2023, we, you know, our road led to Notre Dame, which was a great game here in Mount Horeb. And in 24 was Catholic Memorial. 25 is Catholic Memorial, which were all, honestly, all three of those games, great games. Unfortunately, we came on the wrong side on all three. But a bounce here, a bounce there, and we do. And I just think that for the most part, we held the run in check. I mean, Catholic Memorial, we held them to, I think, 40 yards rushing in 24. And I think we, Christian Collins had a good night against us, but it was like the lowest total that he'd had in like 9 weeks. And then last year, you know, Devin Williams only broke off one big run, and everything else was pretty much contained. And I think we had like 12 tackles for loss and 9 sacks in that game. So, I mean, we stopped the run, and they beat us in the air a couple times. And that's what ultimately was our demise, which is kind of like opposite what I'm talking about. But our run defense has been really, really good. And if our run defense can stay that way, I like our opportunity. And when the playoffs get here against, you know, because the majority of Wisconsin teams are going to run the ball. And if we can keep that up, I like anybody. Like, we'll play anybody we have to. So
2: I was going
1: to
2: ask you about Evan Leibfried, Northern Illinois commit, how he's been doing this year, and keeping an eye on Big Brother there over at Indiana.
1: Yeah, Evan's been great. I mean, you know, he's so technically sound. You know, Austin was like just an absolute animal. I mean, he was, you know, 295 pounds as a senior and burying people. And Evan's a little lighter, but Evan is longer. So, you know, it's a lot harder, I feel like, to get around Evan than it was Austin. Austin was a, hey, we're going to run behind you and clear the path. And, you know, being 295 at 6'6", you know, just a towering dude. And we were able to run behind him pretty successfully all year. And now Evan is just, I mean, his wingspan is massive. I mean, so like, it's really tough for people to get a pass rush up on him. And he's the one thing that I told him he needed to work on going into this year was his run blocking. And he's done such a fantastic job with his run blocking this year that I said that was the one thing he needed to work on. And he's done such a great job. Our whole line has, you know, really as a whole, especially these last few weeks. Going into the season, we thought that would be a strength, obviously with Evan anchoring it, but then having Michael Powell return as a 3-year starter, Gavin Reynolds as a 2-year starter, and Kyle Kasabowski, who was our starting center at the beginning of the year, but he got hurt in the first series against Port Washington, hasn't returned since. But then that allowed for Jack Koenig, a junior of ours, to step in, and he's been absolutely fantastic. And then Wyatt Bush, who's a junior right tackle, across the board, it all has been just fantastic, especially his last 3 weeks. So Evan obviously is the engine that makes it all go. And we love him, and we know that he's just going to do great things at Northern Illinois. And you know, Austin is always keeping tabs. He'll text me and tell me how he felt Evan did in the game and whatnot. And so, yeah, he's keeping close tabs on it.
0: Coach, amazing stuff. Best of luck this Friday against Stoughton, and thank you for taking the time to join us tonight.
1: Thank you so much for having me. I really appreciate it.
0: Of course. That was the head coach of Mount Horeb Barneveld, Brett St. Arnold. Dennis, unfortunately, due to Rays Yankees ALDS Game 2 coming up next, we are going to wrap up the show here quickly. What is your Prep Mania on Deck choice for this week? What other game do you have your eye on?
2: Well, it's the battle for the Badger Small. Beaver Dam hosting Edgewood.
0: Should be a fun one. Thank you for that, Dennis. Thank you to our producer, Owen Dimple. Once again, shout out head coach Brett St. Arnold as well for joining us. For the entire crew, the Dean of Area High School Sports, Dennis Semrau, and the aforementioned Owen Dimple, my name is Riley Yauch. Thank you so much for joining us. God bless. Have a great rest of your week, folks. ALDS Game 2, Rays, Yankees, coming your way.
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